0: like 20 plus years of the answer to who is the best quarterback in the NFL very easily always being Tom Brady or Patrick Mahomes. Are we finally at a place where now the answer is confusing?
1: I don't know if the royal we is at that place. You know, I don't know if most people are at that place. Again, for SI to just default to Patrick Mahomes when he's coming off of a serious leg injury that you would think just intellectually, even with all of the medical miracles that have existed in terms of advancements, mobility is going to be a problem. He's not going to be the same guy. It's going to take some time to become that, to just, in spite of all of that, say, yeah, he's the guy. He's number one, of course. Knock him off the perch, and until you do, who else is it going to be? I don't feel that way. To me, it is very much up in the air. And as you alluded to, for a long time, it wasn't automatically Tom Brady. More often than not, it was Tom Brady. Obviously, there were some that wanted to make the case for Peyton Manning and others along the way. Generally speaking, you know, you entered a season, it's like, yeah, it's Brady. If it's not Brady, he's right there at the top. I don't even feel like, as I said yesterday, that Mahomes is particularly close to the top of the list right now. Could I feel differently at the end of the season? Of course, but he's got to come out. He's got to earn it. He's got to show it. We're not ranking a guy based on career accomplishments. We're talking about expectations going into 2026. And right now, I think you can make stronger cases for whether it's the reigning MVP, Matthew Stafford, in that loaded Rams offense that just feels so Super Bowl bound on paper, Drake May in New England with A.J. Brown, Justin Herbert, Mike McDaniel, obviously, calling offensive plays there with the Chargers now, certainly Josh Allen under Joe Brady, electric offense to begin with, and now you've given him a viable number one wide receiver in DJ Moore. I realize he fell down the depth chart there in Chicago, but DJ Moore was incredible under Brady in Carolina, so maybe this is a resurgence season for him and proving doubters wrong. This is a first real number one that the Bills have had since Stephon Diggs. Lamar Jackson is still Lamar. Joe Burrow, when he's healthy, my goodness, what he is capable of. There are so many guys, and probably a couple that I left out there, that belong in this conversation that it is absolutely not just, yeah, I mean, come on, Mahomes number one. I don't feel that way at all. He's not in my top five. I'm not positive without actually making the list he's in my top 10.
0: Wow, you wouldn't even have Patrick Mahomes in your top 10. You can chime into the conversation here on Amber and Ian with Adam filling in for Ian tonight. 888-SAY-ESPN. Who is the best quarterback in the NFL? 888-729-3776. It feels like a very simple question. It's one if I had asked a couple years ago, overwhelmingly everybody would have just said Patrick Mahomes, and so it would have been a boring thing to bring up on sports radio. But now in 2026, I tend to agree with you. There's a lot of potential answers to that question. Now, I'm not as down on Mahomes as you are, because I feel like I've been waiting for Mahomes to lose a step for quite some time, and I feel like all the Chiefs do, and to, I mean, not just Patrick Mahomes, but certainly to a lesser extent Patrick Mahomes on that team as well, all they do is prove us wrong year in and year out. And so I'm not going to come off of the injury and last season in a down season and then just immediately jump to conclusions that that's going to be some foreshadowing of what it looks like for Patrick Mahomes from here on out. But I do agree with you that heading into this season in particular, if you're taking this season in a vacuum, when you do consider that he may not even start the beginning of this season, how can we feel so confident that he's going to be far and away the best quarterback this season? He wasn't even close to the best quarterback last season in any metric that you pull. And that's before the injury. And that nod, if you're just pulling the numbers, goes to Matthew Stafford. I think the only apprehension with saying Matthew Stafford's the best quarterback in the NFL is frankly age. I think that's part of it. And that we've been watching him for so damn long, Adam, and that for so many years, the answer to that question was not Matthew Stafford, although he was always a very good quarterback, that it's just weird all of a sudden to catapult somebody in their late 30s, even they are, if they are an MVP too, that dude's the best quarterback in the NFL and get very deservingly of that award if you want to give it to him. There's the young guys that you mentioned. Shocking you would bring up Drake May, but the numbers are there from last season, the highest completion percentage in the
1: MVP
0: NFL.
1: MVP runner-up last year.
0: Yeah, the MVP runner-up. You're absolutely right. And he certainly earned that honor. And so do you think that he's already taken that mantle and that he could be considered the best or close to the best? You mentioned Joe Burrow. The Joe Burrow thing always strikes me because I feel like that dude always gets a pass. Like right now, we're questioning Patrick Mahomes coming off an injury. And the conversation with Joe Burrow is always, when that guy's healthy, he's the best. Yeah, like we just kind of do that. And it's been years and years since we saw that dude in a Super Bowl. And it's been years and years since we felt confident that that guy was actually going to stay healthy. He gets a lot of benefit of the doubt that other guys in the National Football League do not get. I'm not really sure why. Maybe it's the Cincinnati of it all. Maybe it's the lack of O-line. Maybe it's the problems there, the defense. But nevertheless, he gets it.
1: No, I mean, it's the injuries. It's the very first thing. Joe Burrow is 30 or about to be 30, and he's coming off a shortened third Pro Bowl season. This guy, Amber, just put it in these terms. He is coming up on what could be his third Comeback Player of the Year award.
0: Right.
1: In less than a decade. I mean, that screams, okay, really good guy, but he can't stay on the field. It's a problem. It is a problem because, yes, when he is right, and unfortunately he's in this every other pattern, you know, 16 games in 22, then it's 10 and 23, full 17 and 24, last year 8. So I'm ready for the 16-17 this year. Just keep the pattern going. But when he is right, when he is healthy, when he is available, he's a 4,500 to 5,000-yard passer who throws 35 to 45 touchdowns and leads a dynamic offense with an incredible Ja'Marr Chase, who is QB proof. He puts up numbers, whether it's Joe Flacco throwing him the ball or, you know, anyone. It doesn't even matter. Whoever's throwing him the ball, he's going to catch it. But obviously that much better with his former LSU and now pro teammate Burrow, T. Higgins and Chase Brown. I mean, the issues
0: he's
1: with Cincinnati. Well, yeah, I mean, it's the defense that's been the problem for that team. And so I'm the reason I'm not putting Burrow at the top of that list is, like you said, I can't use injuries against Mahomes and then ignore it when it comes to a guy like Burrow.
0: Right. That's my
1: point. But I include the caveat, which is if he's right, watch out.
0: But he's never
1: and
0: right.
1: Mahomes hasn't been watch out the last few years. The numbers are regressing each of the last three, four seasons.
0: Fair enough,
1: Patrick
0: but
1: Mahomes.
0: He doesn't have the weapons around him. I mean, the weapons around Joe Burrow have been better some of those years that you're referencing than the weapons around Patrick Mahomes. And so that's
1: Travis Kelce was pretty good for a while.
0: Travis Kelce.
1: Tyreek Hill was
0: Kelce
1: pretty good for a while.
0: Years.
1: Rashee Rice, you got Xavier Worthy. Now you have the Super Bowl MVP, Kenneth Walker. You gave a real running back in Kansas City now.
0: No, I mean, that's fine, and certainly that's going to count in this conversation moving forward this season, because you're right, he's got help in the backfield, but there's questions. I mean, you mentioned, I mean, Xavier, there's questions, obviously, Rice, I mean, there's questions there in KC, and Travis Kelce, it's tough. I mean, that Eras tour, it took a lot out of him. It's been tough the last couple years in terms of
1: you know what we haven't talked about? Truthfully, when he's at his best, Mahomes, it's when he has Eric Bieniemy running the offense.
0: That's
1: and
0: true.
1: Now he's back. So that's an interesting element to this.
0: Right. Although who knows what's happened with
1: well,
0: the enemy's wife and his son and the personal situation there. So I don't know, you know, whether he'll be there for the beginning of the season. I mean, we don't know, obviously, what's going on with that situation. But it is an interesting question. Who is the best quarterback in the NFL? Like, it is not cut and dry anymore. Who is the best quarterback? Give us a call. 888-SAY-ESPN. Coming up next, 888-729-3776. We will get to your phone calls right here on Amber and Ian with Adam Kaufman filling in for Ian tonight.
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0: 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All of the biggest WWE Premium live events all in one place. Anytime, anywhere. You're listening to Amber and Ian with Adam Kaufman filling in for Ian tonight. Let's get to these phone calls. 888-SAY-ESPN. Earl has been patient. Earl, we appreciate your patience. You're calling us from Illinois. Who is the best quarterback in the NFL, Earl?
1: Well, I think it's wide open, honestly. I am a Bengals fan. The thing with Burrow and his injury is he's shown that he can come back from injury. We don't know this about Mahomes. So anybody that's putting Mahomes on the list, ask them who, if they had to pull all their money out, all their nest eggs, who they would put their money on to have the best statistic season. And not many people are going to take Mahomes then.
0: I like that. Thanks for the call, Earl. I like the idea, Adam, that with Joe Burrow, he's tried and tested when it comes to coming back from injury, because, you know, he does it every season, or at least every other season.
2: Yeah, every other year. He's, like I said, he's in line for comeback player of the year. He knows what it takes to rehab and get himself right. But truly, and I know we're going to take more calls here, but ESPN has a piece of the top 10 quarterbacks, ranking them based on executives, coaches, and scout votes. All of them were asked to rank their top 10. And I will say, you know, I'll save you the trouble. Patrick Mahomes shows up number two on this list. However, his highest ranking is one. His lowest ranking is nine. So I'm not alone in questioning how we should feel about Mahomes going into 2026.
0: Oh, no, you're absolutely not alone. I mean, I found an article from Nick Shook on NFL.com ranking all 63 starting quarterbacks. He has Mahomes 12th on this list. Wow. When you're going by the stats, you can make the justification for it. Because, again, a list like his is just based on last season. And he's doing it from a statistical and analytical perspective based on last season. And also considering the postseason. Which obviously that hurts Mahomes' ability and anybody who wasn't able to participate for the entire season or into the postseason. But when you look at the numbers, even when Mahomes was good, he's still been a great quarterback these last few years. Do not get me wrong. He has not been the best quarterback in the NFL by the numbers. I mean, heck, it's why Matthew Stafford was the MVP this past season and Patrick Mahomes wasn't part of that conversation. 888-SAY-ESPN. Scott is calling us from Florida. Hey, Scott, thanks for the call. Who's the best quarterback in the NFL?
3: I'm calling to check on your guest host. I'm not sure who the best is, but the idea that Patrick Mahomes is not in the top 10, holy cow. The producer that I talked to, he says, you know, hey, it's an opinion. Well, the world is flat is an opinion, but it does not inspire confidence in anything else you might say tonight.
2: I mean, Scott, to be fair, I said he's not top five, and I haven't made the list, but I wouldn't be surprised if I didn't have him in my top 10. I'm not declaring he's not top 10. I will declare he's not in my top five. Absolutely. We're not ranking careers. We're talking about how we feel about a guy specifically for the 2026 season. I'll ask you, Scott, if I said to you, you're starting a team. It's for 1 year. It's 2026. The past doesn't matter. The future doesn't matter. This isn't one of those, you know, all things are created equally. Salaries don't matter. Age doesn't matter. If I'm saying name five QBs that you're starting that team with in 2026 with their physical conditions relevant, injuries do matter. Is Mahomes in your five?
3: He's probably number five or six.
0: Okay, so okay. He's not number one. That's not so.
2: So we're kind of saying the same thing, aren't we? I mean, it's not that big a difference.
3: You could also look at at the Raiders and say, you know, when this guy's good, he's really good, and he's made a whole lot of money to never win a playoff game. But when he's great, he's great. The problem is he's never great in the playoffs.
2: Who? Kirk Cousins?
0: Kirk Cousins.
3: Yeah, his statistics are insane, matched only by his bank account.
0: Well, you have to, you do have to, and thanks for the call, Scott. We appreciate it. I mean, when you're talking about these quarterbacks, you do have to figure out what matters here to you. And obviously, Kirk Cousins has had success in the NFL. Heck, I mean, he's maybe the most successful when it comes to his bank account, like Scott just alluded to, but he's had success, tons of success on the field as well, statistically, Adam. But what does it actually amount to? And that, if you're just weighing what it amounts to and who does the most winning and who has the Super Bowls, now Patrick Mahomes is obviously back in the conversation. But he didn't win a Super Bowl last year, to Adam's point. And so if you're just judging based on last season and maybe the season before, and we're rolling into 2026, how far back do we go when we're judging a quarterback's body of work in terms of who you would rank right now in 2026? Nobody is arguing that Patrick Mahomes' career is the best out of all of these guys in the NFL, right, Adam? I mean, you're not arguing that. That dude's, he's had the best career out of any of these quarterbacks.
2: Patrick Mahomes could retire tomorrow and he's a Hall of Famer first ballot.
0: Right.
2: He has achieved a ton and he's not done, by the way. The guy still has a lot of bright years in front of him, presumably. But no, again, the exercise is talking about how guys, how we expect them to fare in 2026 based on what they have around them in part, but also just mainly, again, you know, what
0: the, age, health, ability.
2: Yeah, all of it. Like, Mahomes is coming off. I can't. Again, I'm going cross-eyed thinking about it. Mahomes is coming off a serious leg injury. Now, I realize Mahomes and Daniel Jones are not created equal. But I'll tell you what, Daniel Jones, before he got hurt last year, right or wrong, you can agree or disagree. It's just a fact, though. He was in the MVP conversation. Yeah, I don't think he would have won it. But again, through 10 games, he was in the MVP conversation. Shane Steichen was running away with Coach of the Year. The Colts were the team to beat in the AFC. And now they're both coming off serious injuries, and all of a sudden it's, yeah, but Mahomes, look what he's done historically. And Daniel Jones, suddenly he's the guy with the Giants again, like nothing he did with the Colts last year matters. Let's have a little bit of perspective into where these guys are coming off of last year entering the new season.
0: Daniel Jones, higher completion percentage than Patrick Mahomes last season, higher yards per attempt than Patrick Mahomes last season, a whole lot less interceptions than Patrick Mahomes.
4: Say it with your chest. You'll take Daniel Jones over Patrick Mahomes? Say it with your chest.
0: I can't even believe it's coming out of my mouth. I got to be honest with you. I cannot even believe that's coming out of my mouth.
5: What is happening here?
4: Say it with your chest, guys.
0: Stosh has to be losing his mind as a Kansas City Chiefs fan. At Adam M. Kaufman, if you want to scream at him online. At Amber W. Sports, if you want to say nice things to me. 888-SAY-ESPN is how you talk to us verbally. David is calling
2: Stosh
0: us
2: is
0: from New York.
2: Chiefs guy. He's not going to invite me back.
0: David, thanks for the call.
5: I like who's those the best, odds.
0: Who's the best quarterback in the NFL, David?
6: So someone you haven't mentioned yet that I feel like could have an amazing year this year, Dak Prescott. I mean, he's got two dynamic weapons. He has a top 10 rushing on offense last year, and they might actually have a defense around him this year. I feel like he should definitely be in the conversation.
0: Yeah, I actually like that nomination a lot. I feel like Dak could easily be in an MVP conversation this season, Adam.
2: He shows up sixth on that list that I referenced from ESPN, you know, and other, I'm trying to think, let's see, highest ranking third, lowest ranking unranked. I mean, no surprise. But look, the thing that goes against Dak, and I tend to agree, he should be in the conversation because, in part, what's around him. Obviously, he is someone that has had some injury history as well, but if he can stay healthy and CeeDee Lamb and George Pickens can stay healthy, that is a dynamic offense. You obviously have Javonte Williams, you have Jake Ferguson as well. Age goes against him in part. He's 32, you know, and obviously Matthew Stafford, age really goes against him. But a lot of the guys that we talked about are a little bit younger, coming into their prime years and coming off of strong seasons. But yes, if we're just going to be sort of blindly looking at stats, which, by the way, I don't say critically because that's part of what we're doing here, Dak Prescott absolutely belongs in the conversation.
0: Here was Jerry Jones earlier today at training camp answering a question about Dak Prescott.
7: Going to be nip and tuck. As old Switzer used to say, we're going to burn some of these wagons on the way to California for firewood. We're going to lose some folks. We're going to have some barn, but the wagon train's going to get there.
2: You betcha.
0: It's so good. You betcha. Every time I hear it, it is so good. Dak Prescott showed up today to training camp in a Super Bowl shirt, their 1996 Super Bowl win for the Dallas Cowboys. And Jerry Jones was asked about Dak's Super Bowl shirt, and that was the That was somehow
2: you shouting
0: the
2: out Jerry Jones is like whenever Paul Rudd would show up on Conan's show and like, yeah, we're going to show a clip from my new movie. And then it's that same clip from whatever old alien movie it was every uh-huh. single time.
0: Yeah, we need to do that with Jerry. We need to play this every single time. Jerry Jones is gold, man. But that quarterback might actually have a very, very good season. I mean, he had a good season last season, but a very good season this season. Coming up next, 888-SAY-ESPN. The phone lines are lighting up. Who is the best quarterback in the NFL? We'll get to your calls.
7: We're going to lose some folks. We're going to have some barn, but the wagon train's going to get there.
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1: day. 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
1: I'm Christine Lisi. A night after coming off a big divisional win over the Mariners, the AL West leading Rangers lead the team with the best record in the American League. Texas up 2-0 on the AL East leading Rays, 2-1 in the top of the seventh inning. In a matchup of the two teams tied for the final NL wildcard spot, Diamondbacks all over the Pirates, 5-0 top of the sixth. Marlins leading the Phillies, 1-0 top of the seventh. Kyle Stowers with a solo shot off Aaron Nola. That has accounted for the game's only run. Nationals leading the Blue Jays 4-0 top of the second. Two of Washington's runs scored via bases loaded walks issued by Shane Bieber. Guardians took game one of their doubleheader, 6-5 over the Reds. In game two, Cincinnati still leads Cleveland 1-0 bottom five. Anthony Volpe has doubled in a run. Max Schumann with a two-run double. Yankees leading at the White Sox 3-0 bottom third. The Cubs with a five-run top of the second. They are up 7-0 on the Cardinals, bottom two from St. Louis. Tigers leading the Orioles 10-0 in the top of the seventh. Three hits, three runs scored for Kevin McGonigal. Meantime, the focus remains on Tigers ace Tarik Skubal with the trade deadline 6 days away. Manager A.J. Hinch told reporters he is still scheduled to start tomorrow against Baltimore. A significant blow for baseball's hottest team, the Red Sox. Tests revealed that newly acquired infielder Curtis Meade has a broken left wrist. He'll meet with a hand specialist tomorrow. Then a timetable for his potential return and whether or not he needs surgery will be determined. The Warriors bringing back one of the mainstays of their dynasty, four-time NBA champion Draymond Green. ESPN's Shams Charania reports he's returning to Golden State on a one-year, $27 million contract.
2: 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It's Unsportsmanlike, 6 a.m. Eastern, right here on ESPN Radio, ESPN2, and ESPNU. 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Rolling along here on Amber and Ian, Adam Kaufman is filling in for Ian tonight. At Adam M. Kaufman is how you find him. At Amber W. Sports is how you find me. We've been talking about who is the best quarterback in the NFL. Because for the first time in like 20 years, that question is not an easy one to answer. I mean, for a long time, it was mostly Brady. Fine, you can throw some Mannings in there, whatever. But it was mostly Brady for a very long time in the NFL. And then it's been mostly Patrick Mahomes for a very long time in the NFL. Well, now, headed into 2026, that is a genuine question. A lot of people not even having Mahomes top five in that conversation. 888-SAY-ESPN. Let's go back out to the phone line because y'all are litty. Dylan is calling us from Michigan. Dylan, thanks for the call. Who's the best quarterback?
3: Jared Goff. I'm telling y'all, I don't understand the blasphemy and the disrespect that Jared Goff received. We talk about Patrick Mahomes all the time. Last year he played 14 games. He wasn't ranked within the top five in any statistical stat. He was not ranked in the top. He played 16 games the year before. Still wasn't ranked in the top five. My man Jared Goff has been in the top five in every QB stat for the last handful of years. So I'm just asking everyone else, what is the criteria for best QB? Are we basing it on stats? Are we basing it on career? Because everyone moves the goalposts. I'm trying to understand this.
2: Right. Dylan, thanks for the call. Listen, I think that we're all trying to figure that out, and that's part of this conversation. Career, Jared Goff's been to a Super Bowl, but career, Jared Goff doesn't hold a candle to somebody like Patrick Mahomes. That's not the conversation we're having. That's an easy conversation. That's Patrick Mahomes and then everybody else. I think when we're talking about an actual quarterback being the best as we go into this next season, Adam, Dylan has a good point there, because Jared Goff, when you pull the stats, unbelievable. Even last season, unbelievable. It's passing stats-wise, the second best quarterback statistically in the NFL.
4: Yeah, last year, almost 4,600 passing yards. He had 34 touchdowns, only 8 interceptions, which he had trimmed off 4 from each of the previous two seasons. It seems like, to a degree, he's getting better with age. It's just, you know, for a guy like Jared Goff, and I like Jared Goff, Dylan, to be fair. For a guy
2: like
4: Goff,
2: that's what you
4: say
2: right before you insult him. You're building him up right before you're cutting him down in case he's listening.
4: He's he's the kind of guy that, look, Jared Goff is doing just fine. He's the kind of guy that I wonder if he is a product of his environment. And that is obviously the Ben Johnson offense previously, now obviously Dan Campbell. But
1: wait, hold on, we're still doing that to poor Jared? Like, we're still calling him a system quarterback after all these years like we were doing?
4: When you have Amon-Ra St. Brown and Jameson Williams and Jahmyr Gibbs and Sam LaPorta, previously David Montgomery, you have all of the, I mean, he has weapons for years at multiple stops. So yeah, it's a little difficult to tell how much of that is him versus kind of being elevated by what's around him.
1: Okay, I don't think that's fair. And I don't think Jared Goff is the best quarterback in the NFL, but I don't think that's fair to Jared Goff, because this man has been in the NFL for, what, 11 years? He's been in the NFL for well over a decade at this point. And when you're talking about two different franchises that he's had success with, how can you accuse that person of being a system quarterback?
4: How about this? You being the Dolphins fan that you are, I don't need to tell you that Tua Tagovailoa not so good in the cold. Jared Goff is renowned for his play indoors.
1: Yeah.
4: How can a guy sit at the top, and I'm not saying he's not fringe top five, but how can a guy sit at the top of the best quarterback list when people are often critical, oh, but this game's outside. How's he going to do outside? That, like, weather elements can't be part of the handicap of, you know, well, how good is this guy? That to me enters a different kind of conversation.
1: I mean, I think they can be when you landed yourself in some beautiful weather earlier in your career and then you're in a dome for the rest of it. I mean, he's landed it in some good situations for himself if he doesn't like weather. 888-SAY-ESPN. Coach Dwight is calling us from Virginia. Coach Dwight, what do you have for us? Coach? Come on, Coach.
0: Yeah, I think, first of all, y'all have a great show all the time. Sorry, I was on mute. And y'all always have a great show, so thank you for allowing us to be on. But I also want to say Dak Prescott is the guy. He's been the guy. I'm a longtime Little League coach. He's the kind of guy you want in Little League. His attitude, his stats, they're all there. And so I'm just saying, give him some credit. He's always in the MVP stats, numbers, everything. He's always there. And then this year, if he had not had these two losing seasons back-to-back because we can't get our defense together, he would still be the guy that we've got to just depend on. He leads his team well. He treats people well. He knows how to treat his team. He knows how to lead his team. So give Dak Prescott some props, please.
1: I mean, the problem with Dak, and that's our second Dak call, Adam, and I think Dak's an excellent quarterback. The problem with Dak is what we talked about earlier in the show, is that he's on the Cowboys. And that's both a blessing and a curse, because you get tons and tons of attention, and it's a really cool thing to be the leader with the star on your helmet. But the problem with that is you get tons and tons of attention, and every tiny thing is under a microscope because you're the leader of the Dallas Cowboys. And so Dak does get a level of unfair criticism, but it also sort of goes with the job. And then you get marred with the whole y'all haven't done the real winning thing. And not all that's Dak's fault. Certainly this past season, that was that defense's fault. But nevertheless, you're the face of the Dallas Cowboys and it sticks to you.
4: Yeah, everything gets magnified, good and bad. And I think Jerry Jones plays a role in that as well, because, I mean, find me another owner across sports that is as vocal as Jerry Jones. And oftentimes he's talking about his quarterback and historically at points questioning his quarterbacks. And so those are some different things that can get a little bit tricky. But, you know, I guess to kind of go back to the Goff thing as it relates to Dak, too, Dak is elite indoors. But we never have conversations around Dak that are, yeah, but can he go handle the pressure playing outside in the cold at the Meadowlands against the Giants? So, you know, I think Dak deservedly is a little bit higher on that list than some of the others.
1: Josiah, get that Jones sound ready, because in case y'all forgot, since we're talking about things Jerry Jones says about Dak Prescott, here was Jerry Jones answering a question about Dak Prescott earlier today.
5: Going to be nip and tuck. As old Switcher used to say, we're going to burn some of these wagons on the way to California for firewood. We're going to lose some folks. We're going to have some barn, but the wagon train's going to get there.
1: 888-SAY-ESPN. JJ is calling us from Indiana. JJ, thanks for the call. Who's the best NFL quarterback?
6: Hey, Amber and Adam, I appreciate y'all taking my call. You guys always make it good when I'm coming back from Lowe's about to tear up a sink. So I appreciate that.
1: thanks for calling.
6: Hey, I'm going to say this. I think right now, the person that's going to be the best quarterback this season only, is going to be the guy that actually replaced Jared Goff. It's Matt Stafford, especially if Donald comes back, because he's got the weapons, he's got the tools, he's a consistent player, he's shown it throughout the years. He's the guy. I'm going to throw a caveat out there. Behind him is the Super Bowl champion, Sam Darnold. He finally showed that he's lived up to the potential of the number one pick, first-round draft pick, and I think he can repeat that because he still has the tools, but he has been consistent, let's say, for at least the last 3 years, coming from Minnesota to Seattle. Now, I'm an Indy boy, and I'm going to give my guy, Daniel Jones, a little props because if he's healthy and what we have coming back, I think he's going to put the numbers up. He's going to do some work. Appreciate you guys.
2: Thanks for the call, JJ. I think that with Sam Darnold and especially with Daniel Jones, Adam, what's working against them is that they're Sam Darnold and Daniel Jones. And I understand one of those guys is a Super Bowl champ now, but it's hard to erase the years where we doubted those guys. And maybe that's happened a little bit with Jared Goff as well. When we're having the Goff discussion is when you did doubt a quarterback early in their career, sometimes it's hard to shake that, even if they prove it over and over and over again. With Matthew Stafford, that's the first Matthew Stafford call we've gotten. He was easily, by the statistics, he was the best quarterback. I mean, obviously, he's the MVP. He was the best quarterback last season, Adam, and yet most people don't reference him. And I think it's the age with Matthew Stafford. I think it's that you're thinking, all right, well, he's darn near 40 years old. He's, what, 38 years old right now? And for some reason, I think we have this mental block that that isn't going to be the best quarterback.
4: Well, he also had, what, like 15 touchdowns from the one-yard line that he passed for? I think the some of the stats were a little padded a little bit. That was obviously part of the conversation when all the MVP voting and debates were going on, I'm sure, here on this show as well. But, yeah, I think it does come back to age more than anything because, again, loaded offense between the great backfield, Puka Nacua, Davante Adams. I mean, there's no reason that Matthew Stafford at the back isn't too troubling for him, which, again, just feels like such an old man injury. If he can go out there and stay healthy, stay upright, then there's no reason to think he's not putting up numbers.
2: Yeah, the Matthew Stafford back thing. I was so wrong about that. We were going into the season. I'm like, oh, no, he's getting backup durals. I've had one of those. I know. This is what happens, Matthew. When you get around 40, you're screwed. And then here he was out there doing a lot better than I did.
4: Listen, I grunt when I bend down to tie my shoes. I get it.
2: Exactly. We all do by this age. Coming up next here on Amber and Ian with Adam Kaufman filling in for Ian tonight. The executive director of the college football playoff weighs in on a potential college football playoff expansion. We will hear directly from him next right here on Amber and Ian.
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20: Hey, this is Rich Eisen. Coming up on Wednesday, Monday Night Football's Joe Buck. We'll give you a Cincinnati Bengals four-down preview. And Jeremy Swift, the man who plays Higgins in Ted Lasso, joins us in studio. 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

0: filling in for Ian because Ian is in Chicago. He is at Big Ten Media Days, which are taking place. They started today. They are taking place throughout this week. And so Ian's having an opportunity to sit down with all sorts of important people out there at Big Ten Media Days. Today, he got to speak to Rich Clark. Rich Clark is the College Football Playoff Executive Director. And so he was able to talk directly to the man himself about the future of the College Football Playoff. Take a listen.
1: What's the most common question that you get when it comes to not just the future of the College Football Playoff, but what we're dealing with right now?
2: Well, Ian, I mean, the one question I get almost every interview is, what's the future format going to be? What people want to know, what's the future? Is it going to be 12? Are we going to stay with 12? Are we going to go to 16? Are we going to go to 24? Everybody wants to know. I honestly don't know if we're going to change. I know the commissioners are having those discussions, and we're obviously providing them all the information we can to help them make a good discussion. But it's the question I get asked all the time. What's it going to be? I don't know. And I hate getting asked questions that I don't know the answer to. But what I do know is, whatever it is, it's going to be great. It's going to be spectacular. So we'll see how it goes. But whatever people might think, this is not easy. I mean, there's so many second and third order effects that go into it. You're talking about revenue. You're talking about access for teams. You're talking about student health and safety. You're talking about TV windows that they're going to be played in. You're talking about the overall college football schedule. There's so many aspects of that decision, and we are just not there yet. We're not quite ready, but we're moving, and we're talking, and we're discussing, and we're meeting, but we haven't gotten there yet. So that would be the one question that I get asked the most.
1: Go back to your playing days.
2: Okay.
1: Because we just danced with 12.
2: Right.
1: We had a great sample size with four that led us to 12.
2: You're right.
1: So as a guy who played the game at Air Force at a very high level, what are you the biggest proponent of? Is it 12? Is it 16? Is it 24?
2: Okay.
1: What's best for the game?
2: That's a good question. So here's where I am.
1: It's the first time you said that to me all this time we've known each other. So mark
2: really?
1: That. Go ahead.
2: Well, he's a good man, though. He always asks good questions. But I'll say this. Like even going back to my military days, right? If I was going into an operation and I was the commanding officer, but I had to get the whatever that operation was going to look like approved by a senior officer, I would probably give them a couple different options. One thing I would never do is fall in love with one of those options. I don't fall in love with the solution. I fall in love with the problem. So I would present those options to them, give them the best of the pros and the cons of each, and then whichever one they pick, that's the one I love, because that's the one I have to execute, and that's the one that I have to take and make sure that my team is ready to succeed with it. I feel the same way here. There's 12, there's 16, there's 24. We're getting the pros and cons of them. I don't love any of them. I like them all, but the one that I love is the one that we execute. I know that sounds like a cop-out, but I have to love the problem.
1: Because this is handed to you.
2: Yeah, it's given
1: to me. This is your decision,
2: that's
1: folks.
2: Right.
1: It's the commissioners and the chancellors
2: right.
1: and the presidents.
2: I don't make the decision, but whatever they give me, I got to love it. I got to love it, and I got to execute it, and we will. And I also am able to give my opinions. You know, I tell them what I think and where I stand on it, but on each of them, you know, which ones would be, you know, better logistically, which ones might be better for the fans, which one might be better for the student athletes, or some combination of those different factors. But in the end, they're going to give us the answer, and then we're going to love that new format, whatever it is. Right now, guess which one I love the most?
1: 12.
2: I love 12. It's what we're doing. I love it the most, and it's been really good.
1: Eli Drinkwitz, head coach, Missouri. You were there last week, SEC Media Days.
2: Yeah.
1: Made the comment, as I'm sure you heard it. So if we expand from 12, we're going to rely on 11 humans in a room, right, to go and make another decision. How'd you take that?
2: Well, I don't think he knew exactly how those decisions are made. I can understand why he said it. He just thinks that it's, you know, some people just throwing some stuff on the wall and saying, okay, here's the teams. But those selection committee members go through painstaking process.
1: I've served on the mock committee twice. It's a process.
2: It's a lot. And they watch film. They look at data. they discuss, they vote, they vote, they discuss, they go back, they go forward, and they just keep on doing it until they come up with the best solution. Now, I think it's always arguable. Like, everyone's not going to be happy with the solution that they come up with at any given time, because someone's going to get left out. So what we have to do, though, is make sure that that group is high integrity, that they're not biased in any way, and that they're really putting their expertise, and they are all experts. They're former coaches, former players, former administrators, former journalists. They are people that know football, and they're bringing that expertise to bear. And so I would just say he should go through the process and really see what they do. But honestly, look at the end product. Like, last year, the playoff was pretty good, yep. And it was pretty good the year before last, too. And I think that they came up with a really good format, a really good bracket that went and got played out, and we crowned a national champion. I think they did a good job.
1: I'll tell you one of the best things that's come from the expanded playoff. And I'm curious to get your thoughts on this, because, hey, December 1 is going to be here rapidly. I mean, it's going to be here before we know it. That's when a decision has to be made, whether we're expanding.

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1: Football playoff executive director. Again, that was Ian's conversation with Rich Clark earlier today, since Ian is at Big Ten Media Days there in Chicago, which is why Adam Kaufman is filling in for Ian here on Amber and Ian. I think that we all can appreciate the playoff games on campuses, Adam. I do think that I understand why, obviously, Rich Clark is a proponent of that. We all want more of that because it's so fun. The atmosphere is unlike any other. The atmosphere already in college football is second to none. So then you add the whole playoff atmosphere into that. It's super, super cool. The one thing I would push back on a little bit that I heard Rich Clark say there is he was talking about the selection committee. It is incredibly difficult. He said we have to make sure that we have the people with no biases. I hate the fact that they have active athletic directors on the selection committee. I absolutely hate that.
2: Yeah, which again is a group of people that absolutely have bias.
1: Right.
2: I think good luck finding anyone that doesn't have bias. I don't know how you would begin to achieve that. Everyone in one form or another obviously is coming into that with some partiality. It's a broken system. It's a flawed system, and it's one that's very difficult, borderline impossible to repair. And so it just comes down to how do you find the happy medium that pleases the most people? And with this many people that you're trying to please, it feels like a fool's errand.
1: It's just funny because I remember for so many years when we had the BCS system, everybody complaining about the computers. And I can't believe we're allowing a computer to determine who is in the national championship. And now I feel like everybody misses computers. They're tired of the humans making these decisions. They're like, let's just go back to the calculations. Coming up next here on Amber and Ian, the ESPN Radio Rank'em series continues. Adam gave you his. I have to give you my top five players under the most heat.
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1: I'm Christine Lisi. The AL West leading Rangers have upped their lead to 4-1 on the AL East leading Rays, thanks to a solo home run by Austin Wins and an RBI single by Evan Carter. Two RBI and a run scored for Gabriel Moreno. Diamondbacks leading the Pirates 6-0, bottom seven. Marlins up one zip on the Phillies, bottom eight. The only run, a Kyle Stowers solo shot. Nationals leading the Blue Jays 4-1, bottom third. It was a rough one for Toronto's Shane Bieber tonight. Four runs, one hit, six walks. He did not get out of the first inning. Guardians won game one of the opener of their doubleheader against the Reds 6-5. In game two, Cincinnati's up 2-0 on Cleveland in the top of the seventh inning. Yankees leading at the White Sox 3-0, bottom four. New York's Gerrit Cole, who's got back-to-back 8-plus strikeout starts with 4 Ks so far tonight. An RBI single by Josh Bell has given the Twins a 1-0 lead on the Royals top of the sixth. Cubs leading the Cardinals 7-0 top of the fourth. Seiya Suzuki 2-for-3 with an RBI and a run scored. Tigers have opened up a 12-0 lead on the Orioles bottom eight. Gleyber Torres has driven in 5 runs. 4 runs scored for Kevin McGonigal. The focus ahead of Monday's trade deadline remains on Detroit and what it'll do with ace Tarek Skubal. Tigers haven't given any indication of their plans. Skipper A.J. Hinch did tell reporters tonight Skubal is still scheduled to start against the Orioles tomorrow. Tests revealed Red Sox newly acquired infielder Curtis Meade has a broken left wrist. He'll meet with a hand specialist tomorrow and then a timetable for his potential return and whether or not he needs surgery will be determined.
2: Hey, this is Rich Eisen. Coming up on Wednesday, Monday Night Football's Joe Buck. We'll give you a Cincinnati Bengals four-down preview. And Jeremy Swift, the man who plays Higgins in Ted Lasso, joins us in studio. That's Wednesday's Rich Eisen Show on Disney+, the ESPN app, and ESPN Radio.

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2: Hour number three of Amber and Ian. Adam Kaufman's hanging out. He's filling in for Ian tonight because Ian is at Big Ten Media Days in Chicago. He has been sending us all the sound. He hopped on with us earlier to break down what he's been hearing at Big Ten Media Days. 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At Adam M. Kaufman is how you find him. At Amber W. Sports is how do you find me. We've been having a lot of NFL conversations as well. We broke out into a debate who's the best quarterback in the NFL. And also, we've been in the midst of our ESPN Radio Rank'em series as we get you ready for the NFL season. All 32 are in training camp now, so it feels real. Football is upon us. And today's ESPN Rank'em series is a good one. It's top five players under the most heat. Adam did his earlier, so check out the pod if you missed his. Let's get to mine.
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3: Pack your coat. We're going to Buffalo. Bills Mafia. Come on. What more do I need to say?
4: SoFi Stadium, man. That one takes the cake for me.
0: To the top five defenses.
5: I have the Houston Texans as my number one defense.
6: The Houston Texans. Locked and loaded.
2: The Houston Texans defense. That thing is a monster.
7: They don't want to hit you. They want to embarrass you.
0: And everything in between. This is ESPN Radio's NFL Rank'em. The top five players under the most heat. Number five.
2: I like this because we normally talk about heat in terms of coaches, but there are tons of players around the NFL that are under a lot of heat. Adam rattled off a million names earlier that he could have included in his list. This is one of those ones that's hard to only get five. I think you and I only overlap with a spot on these. I don't have yours written down, but I think that...
8: I'll give it to you. It was five Shador Sanders, four Brian Thomas Jr., three C.J. Stroud, two Puka Nacua, one Josh Allen.
2: Yep. There's only one semi sort of overlap on this list, and that's even loose. So let's get to mine.
0: Number five.
2: Geno Smith. Now stick with me here, because I don't even think you mentioned him when you rattled off the 37 names that you could have had on your list. I don't think Geno Smith was one of them. He would be higher on the list if he didn't play for the New York Jets. It's the Jets. There's only so high I can put him. But he still makes my list, because with Geno, we're talking about a guy whose career is quite literally up against it. And there's no higher stakes than that. He either can prove in New York that he goes back to the place that drafted him. Okay, I could actually be a starting quarterback for a few more years here in the NFL. I'm still that caliber of a quarterback, like he showed for a brief period of time there in Seattle. Or he could go there and it could feel a little bit like the Raiders felt with him, and it could be a massive flop. And if that happens, Adam, at this point in Geno Smith's career, it is over for Geno Smith. So there's no higher stakes than quite literally it being over for you. He's 35 years old. I'm not saying he'll be kicked out of the NFL, but I am saying he will never get another starting job again in the NFL, and his days will be very quickly numbered, period, in the NFL if this goes poorly.
8: Amber, I'm a guest here, and you guys have been so kind to have me over multiple times.
2: Oh,
8: you don't go to a guest house and criticize the meal, right? You eat the food that's fed to you, you smile, and you move on. But he's about to be 36 in October.
2: That's why the stakes are so high. He's out of time.
8: What stakes? What's left to prove? I mean, he's
2: he hasn't proven anything. Everything.
8: He's out of the league. It's over. He's a Jet now. Didn't you see the quote from Plaxico Burress earlier today saying that when he was a Jet, it felt like prison? That's basically where Geno Smith is. He's coming off a 2-13 season with the Raiders, and now he's been banished to the Meadowlands to play for the Jets. It's over now.
2: He was good in Seattle. Remember that whole thing? I mean, I know that the guy after him won
8: a
2: Super Bowl.
8: It was a fun year.
2: But yeah, it was a good year there for Geno Smith. We had a good year with Geno Smith.
8: Of the dozen he's been in the NFL, it was a good year.
2: All right, fair enough. Let's move it along.
0: Number four.
2: Maybe you like my number four better. Number four, Baker Mayfield. Now, I love myself some Baker Mayfield. I think he's a great quarterback, and I think he's been so fun to watch in Tampa. Baker said when he went to Tampa that he found how to get his joy back from football, and I felt like that was really, really apparent. Frankly, the couple stops before Tampa as well, but I felt like that was really, really apparent for Baker Mayfield there with the Buccaneers. It just seemed like Baker enjoyed it, and that's something that we hadn't seen from Baker maybe ever, maybe like very beginning of his Cleveland days there. And so Baker Mayfield not being able to work out a deal with Tampa, which is where they're at right now, feels disappointing because I felt like he had proven, okay, he's going to be the future. But I also get it. Not the best season in the world this past season. There's a lot of money on the line. And if you're a team like Tampa who ain't winning a Super Bowl at this point, then how much do you tie up in your quarterback in a very overinflated, generally quarterback market that you're competing with? The magic of Baker is that you had him on a very cheap deal and you were getting production well above the contract. And now you're at a stalemate with Baker because he wants his due. And I understand his position. I also understand Tampa's trepidation to come to some of those numbers because of what that means in a salary cap sport. And so right now they're in a stalemate. It looks like the contract negotiations, the reports are today, they are done. He is not negotiating anymore right now. He'll go into the season on the last year of his deal. And then are they going to franchise tag him next season? Sure, but that always runs the risk of things getting ugly. And the reason that makes it so hot to me, Adam, is again, this was a dude who I felt like found his joy again. And I feel like this situation now puts that at risk.
8: I watched the latest season of Quarterback. I got to know Baker just a little bit. Talked to him out at the Super Bowl, as a matter of fact. Good guy. Big fan. And I love the fact that Baker Mayfield's betting on himself. This one was highly considered as far as my list goes. To your point, not a lot of things to smile about during those Cleveland days, though there was an 11-5 season. But he didn't look truly happy until that one win in that game that he debuted for the Rams. And then, obviously, goes to Tampa on a modest contract for the 1 year, proves himself, and he gets the three-year, $100 million deal. But you can't ignore that now 30, the stats went a little backwards last year. So I appreciate that he's betting on himself, and I like it. I think it's going to work out for him. I think he's going to get paid.
2: Yeah, I think he ultimately does get paid and they ultimately do work it out. But that's why, obviously, it's a risky proposition. Next.
9: Number three
2: for me is a guy who's never really gotten off the ground running in J.J. McCarthy in Minnesota. And I don't think that it's good news when they bring Kyler Murray into that locker room. I know they're claiming, Kevin O'Connell is claiming, that it's a real quarterback battle there in Minnesota. But Adam, I feel like the quarterback battle was over the second they decided to bring in Kyler, because them even bringing in Kyler indicates to me that they don't think JJ is it. And that's a bummer for a dude who I felt like did have a lot of promise and also was on the right team in the right system. I mean, that place has been, heck, that place has been a quarterback maker under Kevin O'Connell and revitalized careers, and it hasn't been able to get JJ McCarthy's off the ground. I know injury has something to do with that as well, but it's been disappointing.
8: So I'm with you partway. I was not big on J.J. McCarthy, the prospect. I didn't like him at Michigan. He benefited from a system that was heavily reliant on the run. You know, he didn't really prove himself as a quarterback in college, despite the national championship. In my eyes, I was skeptical of him entering the NFL as a pro to begin with. So the first thing you said, I couldn't possibly agree with more, which is the second they signed Kyler Murray, it was over. I think this has been decided, and there's a lot of pressure on Kyler to now show that after almost a decade in Arizona, he can be a guy that goes back to elevating Justin Jefferson. That's where all the pressure is here. It's making sure that Jefferson doesn't... It's on Kyler to make sure Justin Jefferson gets the ball, is happy, and doesn't request a trade. That's a huge thing for Minnesota right now.
2: So I debated whether to put JJ or Kyler on this list, because I think you could put them both here on this list. But the reality is, I think if JJ McCarthy can't find a way to be the starter and take first team snaps this season, then I think his career is essentially over before it even really began in the NFL. Well, and Kyler Murray is going to get more chances because of the stats that he's put up in his career.
8: Baker, Darnold, Jones, guys get a second life.
2: Yeah, when they go to Minnesota, the place that J.J. McCarthy hasn't been able to get out of. All right, let's move it along.
9: Number two.
2: Keon Coleman comes into my list at number two. I'm going outside the quarterback position. The Buffalo Bills wide receiver. I mean, heck, we had the owner there tell us that Brandon Bean didn't even want to draft Keon Coleman. And they've been trying to do a spin job ever since he told us that gem. Keon Coleman was a healthy scratch four times last year. He was listed as tardy numerous times. There's been a lot of off the field, kind of in locker room, in organization stuff with Keon Coleman. He's been a massive disappointment since getting drafted there in the first round. And we're talking about the Buffalo Bills. You should be catching passes from Josh Allen, and you are averaging 2.6 yards in your entire career there in Buffalo. It's going to be the end of the road for him if he can't get it going this season.
8: And it doesn't help with DJ Moore there as the established number one. At least I believe he will be that with Khalil Shakir behind him, and it just filters down. I agree with you. I don't think it's a good spot for Keon Coleman right now.
2: And?
0: Number one.
2: My number one is Deshaun Watson / Shador Sanders. This is why like my list kind of overlaps with you, because I kind of have Shador, but I kind of have Deshaun. Because here's the deal. I don't know who's the starter there. It's very weird that we're also invested in this quarterback battle. It's very strange that the Cleveland Browns quarterback room gets as much attention as it does, because it's always terrible and yet somehow always dramatic. And so there's always many quarterbacks. So we always give them a whole lot of attention. And this one, this time it's juicy. With Deshaun Watson, if he's not the starter there, if it doesn't work out another season, like he's done in the NFL, right? That's completely over. I don't know if Shador is completely over. And it's funny to say, you had him on your list. It's funny to say that a fifth rounder is ever on a hot seat. Nevertheless, on a hot seat early in his career, which is still early for Shador Sanders. But it does feel like, because of the level of attention, if he doesn't end up the starter and he doesn't get the opportunity, then I don't know if it's over in the NFL, but it's over in terms of his opportunities as a starting quarterback. Both of those guys have a lot at stake, and yet probably the Browns are looking for a new quarterback next year, period.
8: I think that's the eventual inevitability anyway. The thing that I wonder, and we would need truth serum for some higher-ups there in Cleveland to tell us this anyway, I wonder what they even want. Like, who are they rooting for?
2: Shador,
8: who do they want,
2: right?
8: To be the future? Their quarterback? I would think so.
2: Younger?
8: I mean, The only argument for Deshaun is just you're stuck paying him, so you may as well play him.
2: Well, I think that's a little understated. That's not completely true. And Stosh, don't lose your mind. I know we're up against it here. But, I mean, with Deshaun Watson, he's 30, so it's not like he's 40. He's 30, so you could arguably, if he was able to ever show you a glimpse of what he was in Houston, then theoretically you could still have like 8-10 years with Deshaun Watson if you could get back to any semblance of that. It's been a long time since we saw that guy. But the upside is way higher than anything we've ever seen Shador Sanders do in his entire career. So that's the counter argument.
8: And, of course, ultimately, Cleveland isn't going anywhere anyway.
2: Well, there's that. There's always that. Coming up next, we're going somewhere. We're going to find out what's a big deal and what's not a big deal right here on ESPN Radio.
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0: Ben Rice leads the injury-plagued Yankees to the north side to face Alex Bregman and the Chicago Cubs. 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
11: Those Chicago Bears going to regress just a little bit. 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Caleb Williams openly talked about throwing for 4,000 yards. 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

0: on Amber and Ian, rolling along, rolling around, you know, whatever. We're rolling. We're rolling through the 9 o'clock hour is what we're doing. Adam Kaufman's here. He's filling in for Ian tonight. 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We always find out what's a big deal and what's not a big deal. Let's do it.
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1: But is it a big deal or not a big deal with Amber and Ian?
0: And Adam filling in for Ian and our producer, Stosh. Hello, Stosh.
3: Howdy, everyone.
4: Hey.
3: Happy birthday to my daughter, by the way. Just a quick shout out.
0: Big shout out.
3: Number 21.
0: 2-1.
3: 2-1. Good times.
0: Biggie. It's a biggie.
4: That's a huge
0: one. Even for pops. No littles anymore.
3: No littles anymore.
0: How are you handling it? Did you shed any tears today?
4: Especially for him.
3: I'm okay.
0: You're okay. All five can drink.
3: You know who else has grown? Jalen Carter. He's a grown man.
0: That's a grown man.
3: And the grown man got paid by the Eagles 4 years, $152 million extension worth up to $160 million. Carter has been selected to each of the past two Pro Bowls, 13.5 sacks, 37 QB hits, 108 tackles in his first three seasons. Amber, big deal, not a big deal.
0: I mean, the dude's an absolute monster. He's a key piece of that team. I mean, heck, he was a key piece of their Super Bowl as well, Adam. He's unbelievable, and yeah, he deserves to get every single dollar that dude got paid. He got paid his worth, and he's going to be terrorizing quarterbacks for a very long time.
4: Yeah, I mean, you're talking about 4 years, $152 million up to $160. Outrageous guarantees over $100 million, too. Record-setting deal. I mean, how can a record-setting deal ever not be a big deal? And as to your point, it's significant for Philadelphia. This is a team somewhat in transition offensively. You have to do your best to keep the defense intact, and Carter is the face of it.
3: Speaking of contracts, we go to the NBA, where Draymond Green has agreed to return to the Warriors on a one-year deal worth over $27 million. Contract is the same one Green opted out of to give the Warriors flexibility to pursue LeBron.
0: It's amazing.
3: Oops. Adam, big deal, not a big deal.
4: Not a big deal to me. I don't think there was never a moment that I considered whether Draymond Green would return to Golden State. It was just a function of, hey, what's the dollar figure going to be? And I guess it's still, look, for what he produces, for what he gives you at this age, at this stage, he's been around for 14 years, feels like a little bit of an overpay, but by NBA standards, it's not. It's just that you see $28 million over 1 year for Draymond Green, who's really the corpse of Draymond Green on the floor, and it's like, huh, what? This guy isn't a little closer to the vet minimum or something, but I'm being a little cruel as to what he, you know, gives you at this point. I don't think it's a big deal for Golden State because, hey, you have him back. He's part of the culture. He's part of the fit. Played with Steph forever, under Kerr forever. But they're not going to win anything, and they weren't going to win anything with LeBron either, which is part of why he's not there.
0: I mean, he's, what, making seven times more than LeBron James is making this season, which is unbelievable if you really think about it in that context. This is not a big deal overall, though, Adam, because he's making the same contract that he was going to make, and he opted out of it because they wanted the flexibility in case they were given LeBron a chance to come there, and LeBron chooses not to come there, and so Draymond gets paid the same thing Draymond was going to get paid. I mean, I guess the only big deal about this is that the Warriors probably stayed true to their word. They probably said to Draymond, hey, if you opt out of this thing, then we'll make good on the back end if, in fact, we don't have the opportunity to improve by getting a LeBron here or somebody of that stature, and it seems like they're not going to have that opportunity. Doesn't feel like AD's going there. LeBron ain't going there. And so they made good on it. They paid Draymond in the end everything that he would have gotten paid anyways. So not at the end of the day, not a big deal.
3: All right. And we'll end it with this. Of course, our good pal Dan Orlovsky.
4: Sure.
3: ESPN is notorious for his god-awful food takes. Mm-hmm. I don't know about his foot takes, though. So let's give this a listen, and I'll let you all decide if this
0: from
3: take
0: food
3: is
0: takes
3: a,
0: to foot takes.
3: Yes. So foot. Here we go. Change Dan Orlovsky on Get Up This Morning on Pedicures. Roll it.
5: I have never gotten a pedicure.
6: Oh, it's a delight.
5: I never will.
6: Yeah. No,
5: I am completely against pedicures for
6: what,
5: dudes.
6: What for?
5: You're a dude. You're not supposed to get pedicures.
6: Yes, you are.
5: Nah,
6: nothing
5: man.
6: Wrong with
5: nah,
6: being
5: nah,
6: pampered.
5: Nah,
6: oh, it's
5: nah,
6: a delight.
5: No. I am so against this. This is a thing for me.
6: Oh, you're coming with me.
5: Dude should not be getting pedicure.
3: All right. So, are pedicures for dudes, his words, a big deal or not a big deal, Amber?
0: This is a big deal that Dan has another terrible take. It's not a big deal. Pedicures for dudes, Adam. Now, have you ever had a pedicure, Adam Kaufman?
4: Never once had one or even considered it, to be perfectly
0: really?
4: Honest.
0: Really? Never
4: with
0: even
4: you.
0: Considered
4: nope.
0: it?
4: Nope. Never crossed my mind.
0: Wow.
3: Same.
0: You, what? You've never considered it?
7: I got
0: it,
7: your
0: Sosh?
7: Back, Amber. I've considered
3: no.
7: it. I've
0: okay, you considered it. Have
7: considered
0: you had
7: it.
0: One?
7: I have
0: Josiah?
7: Not, but me and my girlfriend have planned to try to make it happen.
0: See, now that's
4: oh,
0: that's
4: see, but
0: a real
4: you're
0: going to
4: go with
0: right
4: her.
0: There.
4: So really,
7: of course,
4: that's
7: I'm not going by myself. You crazy?
4: Well, I bet Greeny and some of those guys that were
0: my
4: so
0: husband
4: high
0: goes
4: on pedicures, they're doing it by themselves.
0: My
4: you see?
0: Husband has taken my 7-year-old son, and they've gone and gotten pedicures. Here's the thing. First of all, I live in Florida, right? There's a lot of feet
4: that's
0: going
4: big.
0: On.
4: That's relevant here.
0: There's a lot of feet going on down here in this state. I think part of what's happening here is that Dan Orlovsky lives like you do up in the Northeast, lives like all
4: yeah,
0: of y'all
4: I'm a
0: do
4: sock
0: up
4: guy.
0: In the Northeast, right? You're not seeing the feet all the time, so you're just dismissing what men's feet needs to look like. No, no, no. If you live in a state like this one down here, we're seeing men's feet all the time. Okay, nobody needs no. nasty feet, even on Amber, men aren't excluded from the problem of nasty feet.
7: And I think a man who cares about his hygiene, major green flag.
0: Yes, Josiah.
4: No, I'm a sock guy. I don't see my feet unless I'm getting in the shower
0: guy.
4: That's it.
3: Truth.
0: I mean, here's the thing. Maybe to my detriment, I'm a very straight woman. I tend to like men, right? But what I don't like about, I've never enjoyed men's nasty feet. I've never said, you know what would be nice if that dude had disgusting feet because he's never gotten a pedicure. That's never.
4: Well, clearly you don't like a real man's man, Amber.
0: I think, no, well, that's not true. But I assure you, like.
4: Rugged, rigid. And dirty feet.
0: You know, when they show, like, the videos of the shirtless cowboy on the ranch, they're not showing the dirty feet, though. As part, like, if he had nice toes because he got a pedicure, that would add to the whole thing.
7: Like, if he had a clear coat, like, you're just down now?
4: I'm not usually watching a lot of feet videos on the internet, I'll be honest with you.
0: A clear coat is a little far, Josiah. Maybe, like, a slight buff.
7: Buff? What is that?
0: Like, on the nails.
7: Okay, I don't even know. You're having me reconsider thing now.
4: Yeah, get the toe lint out of there, but you can take care of that on your own.
0: They massage your feet.
3: Yeah, I can't have people touching my feet.
0: You're crazy. It's
4: I could go for
0: now.
4: The ankle massage. That sounds pretty good.
0: Coming up next year, we're going to hear from one of the Big Ten coaches. We're going to hear from Big Ten coach next week.
8: Hey, this is Rich Eisen coming up on Wednesday's show. 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We've got a Four Downs with Rich segment on the Cincinnati Bengals. And Higgins himself from Ted Lasso, Jeremy Swift, joins us in studio. 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
13: There are lots of things you can measure to get an idea of how healthy you are at any given moment. Temperature, heart rate, blood pressure, just to name a few. But how about how healthy you will be and how long you're likely to live? According to a new study out of the University at Buffalo, two simple strength tests are pretty accurate at predicting longevity in older women. One is hand grip strength, and the other is how quickly people can stand up from a seated position without using their arms. By the way, I remember interviewing former President Jimmy Carter when he was quite old and being really impressed how he just popped out of the chair without using his arms. Not a lot of older people can actually do that. But I think the message here is that maintaining strength as you age is going to help you perform everyday activities, but also help you avoid injury and stay independent. I'm Dr. Sanjay Gupta, helping you live a better life.
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0: is SportsCenter.
1: Christine Lisi, as speculation continues to swirl about the future of ace Tarek Skubal with the trade deadline 6 days away, the Tigers offense put on a show against the Orioles tonight. Gleyber Torres drove in 5 runs. Kevin McGonigal, 4 hits, 4 runs scored. Detroit pounded on Baltimore 12-0. By the way, Skubal is scheduled to start tomorrow versus the O's, according to manager A.J. Hinch. Rangers won the faceoff of American League division leaders. They beat the Rays 4-1. Marlins edged the Phillies 1-0. So after that 12-game losing streak, Miami's won 2 straight. Diamondbacks up 6-3 on the Pirates. Bottom 8, 2 RBI for Gabriel Moreno. Nationals leading the Blue Jays 7-2, top of the fifth. It was a nightmare start for Toronto's Shane Bieber. He didn't make it out of the first inning. 4 runs, 1 hit, 6 walks. Guardians took game one of their doubleheader over the Reds 6-5. In game two, Cincinnati at home has a 2-0 lead, top of the ninth inning. Yankees up 3-0 on the White Sox, top of the sixth. New York's Gerrit Cole, who has 8-plus strikeouts in each of his last 2 outings with 5 Ks tonight. Royals 2, Twins 1, bottom 7. Seiya Suzuki, 2 hits, 2 runs scored. He and the Cubs leading at the Cardinals 8-1, bottom 5. A significant blow for baseball's hottest team. Test revealed Red Sox newly acquired infielder Curtis Meade has a broken left wrist. He'll meet with a hand specialist tomorrow, and then a timetable for his potential return and whether he needs surgery will be determined. It's back to the Warriors for Draymond Green. The power forwards agreed to a 1-year, $27 million deal to return to Golden State, reports ESPN's Sham Sharania. That deal does not contain a no-trade clause.
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0: Lincoln Riley might find himself caught up this season if he doesn't produce at USC. We are in the midst of Big Ten media days. So Ian Fitzsimmons is there. You're listening to Amber and Ian. That means Adam Kaufman is here hanging out with me. We're presented to you by Progressive Insurance. But Ian is there, and because he's there, he's having the opportunity to talk to a lot of coaches around the Big Ten. Lincoln Riley is the head coach of USC. Some people think that Lincoln Riley is under some pressure this year. He's entering year five. And despite coming off of a good winning season, 9-4 season, his seat is getting quite warm. So here is the conversation between Lincoln Riley and Ian Fitzsimmons earlier today.
1: What was different about the way your squad kind of came together in the offseason coming into fall camp?
2: You know, I would just say the alignment of really everybody, the university, the squad. You know, it's kind of not sentimental, but you kind of start to look back after a few years now and you see all the change we've undergone from obviously new staff coming in. We've had new president. We've had new AD. We've had new conference. A week ago, we moved into a new facility.
3: Happened, right?
2: I mean, yeah, pretty normal. So, yeah, I just from where the staff is at right now, some of the additions we made, some of the staff members that we retain, same thing with the roster. We retained some tremendous players. We obviously recruited at a high level. We moved into one of, if not the best football facility in the country a week ago. Administration, like everything is just solid right now. Like it just, there's a lot of stability. I think there's a lot of alignment right now. And you feel that, like you feel that day to day, the way you operate, the way you work, the way you recruit, the way you train, the way you coach. And it just, it feels like that more than ever. And I'm excited, man. I love the roster that we've put together. I love the combination of some old guys that have played a lot of good football for us that we were fortunate enough to retain. And then, like we mentioned, a really talented young class that we brought in to bring those guys together. So talent-wise, depth-wise, you know, this will be further along than anything we've had.
1: You mentioned retaining guys. In this day and age, man, as a smile kind of comes across your face there, that ain't easy. So how do you build chemistry? Right, which is so obvious. You need that alpha at every level.
2: Yep.
1: You know, I know you want your team to be player led. You guys, you're the dictators, right? But you got to have those colonels down there.
2: Correct.
1: How do you retain that and get that chemistry in this day and age, whether it's keeping your guys or bringing in new guys?
2: I think you got to decide what you want to be at the end of the day, right? And you see a lot of teams doing it different ways. You know, you can go, you know, fully older, and you can bring in a million transfer portal guys. I do think you're going to see some of those teams that do that fluctuate a little bit more, in my opinion. You know, for us, we feel like we're in a place and know we're in a place where we can recruit well enough at the high school level that we feel like we can develop it from the ground up a little bit more. Use the transfer portal where we need it. But I don't want to rely on that because I think that helps us instill a culture. I think that helps us know the guys, really know the guys as they come up through our program.
1: To do next to them.
2: Correct. I mean, I think it creates all that. And I think when you look over a long period of time, you know, it's my belief, I can't speak for any other school, but at USC, I know that's the method. And I think they're like the right formula for us to be as good as we want to be.
1: What do you have in your quarterback in Jaden Mayava?
2: A really good one. A really good one.
1: You've had some dandies, man.
2: No, we have. But I think just being able to retain, you know, him, have him back here for another year, you know, guys for us that have traditionally, you know, we've been able to have them for this amount of time and that have gotten some of this experience under the belt have typically played at a high level. And I mean, he played at a high level for us last year, but I think this is going to be a different player. He's just continued to kind of climb the mountaintop in terms of his production and his development. And he's a really talented guy and he is as confident and I think as prepared as he's ever been. And I think he's going to be a lot better for us this year, which is saying something.
1: You've always got depth, especially the skill positions. What is Philadelphia getting in Mekhi Lemon? How do you replace a Mekhi Lemon?
2: Well, they're going to love him. I mean, there's no question about that. I think it's a great
1: he's
2: fit.
1: Explosive.
2: Oh, man. Definitely. He's awesome. And seeing him obviously there with, you know, with Jalen Hurts, who obviously, you know, we're very, very close with, and watching those two guys kind of grow up together there will be a lot of fun. Philly's going to love them. But we have some good ones behind them. We do. We know we're replacing some really good skill players, but we like the guys that we brought in. We like some of the guys that we've developed. You know, there's some people I think, you know, that the outside world might not know their name yet, but they will soon.
1: Give me one.
2: Ooh, you're going to put me on the spot. Well, obviously, Tun Okyn's played really well for us last year. I mean, he was phenomenal in the back half of the year. There's no question some of the guys in this freshman class that we brought in are going to contribute right away. And then some of the transfers combined with a few of the guys that we retained and have been able to develop are going to make noise as well. So I like our depth there. I like our talent there. We'll be just fine.
1: Lincoln Riley, head coach, USC, joining us here on ESPN Radio. All right, let's get to your wheelhouse. Every year.
2: Here we go.
1: My daughters come up with a few questions. Are you ready? Here we go. Fire away. First one. Which coach in the Big Ten carries the most cash in their wallet?
2: This is going to be a little bit of an old school thing because cash right now is an old school thing. I'm going to go Kirk Ferentz.
1: That's a good one.
2: I feel good about that answer, too.
1: At the end, we'll come back around and see the most popular ones. We'll go to Kirk Ferentz and ask him. Which coach is most likely to win the moment the dinner check shows up to go head to head?
2: Oh, this is a straight call out. Oh, man.
1: You got somebody in mind. I know you do.
2: I do have somebody in mind, but I can't throw my guy under the bus. I can't.
1: Yeah, you can. Because he might do it to you.
2: He might. I'm going to say Jed Fish. He's going to kill me.
1: I did not expect that.
2: Which he probably wouldn't, but I'm going to say it for fun anyway.
1: Which coach is most likely to run into a burning building to save a dog?
2: Yeah, you could say Campbell. I would say Campbell or PJ, one of those two.
1: Maddie. Yeah. There you go. Which coach thinks he can outswim a shark, Shark Week?
2: Probably PJ.
1: He's rowing the boat.
2: He's got the boat. He's got a big advantage.
1: The 5-second rule expires. Which coach is most likely to eat the grub off the dirty floor anyway?
2: This ain't even right.
1: Remember, my daughters came up with these.
2: That's so good. Being a girl dad myself, I can appreciate these questions. God, Shiano.
1: That's it. Who's most likely to talk their way out of a speeding ticket?
2: Oh, Bielema. A thousand percent.
1: Who's most likely to hold traffic up to pet a dog?
2: Who's most likely to hold traffic up? We got like 25 freaking guys in there now, so I'm trying to go through all
1: going
2: of them.
1: Through the whole list of roster.
2: I'm going to go David Braun.
1: That's out of left field. All right, here we go. Which Big Ten coach is most likely to steal your drink at the bar?
2: That's not your daughter's question.
1: It wasn't. It was my wife's.
2: That's your wife. God. Who's yours?
1: Lanning.
2: Yeah, I'll go Dan.
1: Okay. Good luck to your boys.
2: There it is.
1: Good to see you.
2: Yeah, buddy.
1: Appreciate you, man.
2: You got it.
0: That was Ian Fitzsimmons, again, sitting down with Lincoln Riley at Big Ten Media Day. Since Ian is there on site in Chicago this week covering the Big Ten Media Days for us at ESPN Radio. 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Adam Kaufman is here. He's filling in for Ian tonight while Ian's in Chicago, busy doing that. And Lincoln Riley is one of those guys, Adam, where you're talking about one of the very biggest names in college football. So high profile when he took that job. And he hasn't been able to really get anything done there at USC, despite having some really big talent, particularly at that quarterback position. He's got that again this season. And so we'll see. But there's been problems with USC year after year after year. And there's expectations. And so at some point, the seat gets a little bit warm.
3: Well, look, 2022, 11-3. Since then, 24-15. I'm not going to sit here and say Lincoln Riley is on the hot seat necessarily. I think if they have a good, not amazing year, meaning, hey, you're in the conversation for the college football playoff, but you don't win it, all of a sudden he's going to get fired. That would surprise me. But obviously, there is a threshold. There's a point at, you know, given what he's being paid and obviously all the attention around a program like USC, you need to go out and you need to deliver. You only get so much runway to do that.
0: Yeah, absolutely. So we'll see what this season ends up like for Lincoln Riley. We'll have plenty more interviews tomorrow here on Amber and Ian, also from Big Ten Media Day. We've got some big names like Dan Lanning taking the podium tomorrow, and Ian will have an opportunity also to sit down with some of those guys one-on-one as well. Coming up next here, though, on Amber and Ian, who goes to late, late late movies anymore. We know a guy. We'll tell you who right here on ESPN Radio.
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1: Hey, this is Rich Eisen. 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

0: for 30 podcast, the betrayal of Shohei Ohtani is the real story behind the scandal that almost ruined it all. On paper, Ipe Muzahara was Shohei Ohtani's interpreter, but he was so much more than that. They were a team, they were closer than brothers until it all went horribly wrong. The betrayal of Shohei Ohtani tells the story of a relationship that detonated to one of sports' biggest scandals. Check out The Betrayal of Shohei Ohtani. The first two episodes are out right now, and then 3 through 6 follow on subsequent Tuesdays and Thursdays. You're listening to Amber and Ian. Adam Kaufman is here. He's filling in for Ian tonight. Ian is at Big Ten Media Days, so we've been getting sound from him throughout the week. He joined the show as well to tell us what he's seeing there. If you missed it, check out the podcast on the ESPN app. You're about to scoot when we hop off air, like the second.
1: Well, all right, I'm not gonna leave early, but yeah, I mean, as soon as we're done and we say goodbye, there's not gonna be a whole lot of post show meeting. I'm out.
0: You're out.
1: I'm out. I got places to be. I gotta scoot to the theater. Listen, we sign off at, well, I don't know, I'll say 10, but maybe it's 9:57 or whatever it is on the clock. But this movie, The Odyssey, which apparently is pretty good based on all of you out there who have seen it, starts at 10:20. So I got to move. I got to get over there. I didn't pre-buy my ticket either because who needs to deal with that surcharge when it's not sold out? So
0: really?
1: I'll get over there. Yeah.
0: Taking your chances. No. How do you know it's not sold out? It's The Odyssey. Everyone's acting like this is the greatest movie who's ever been made.
1: It's been out long because it's a Tuesday night at 10:20 not a podunk theater, but not like I'm not going to see it in 70 millimeter or IMAX or something like that. So I think I'm going to be fine. And
0: how it was intended to be seen, by the way. Do you know this?
1: I know. I do.
0: There's
1: know
0: like
1: that.
0: What? And like there's like that's something like 30 theaters in the world that show it the way that it was shot and intended to be seen. I think it's the first movie ever shot in IMAX cameras from start to finish. And whatever. I don't know.
1: Yeah, calm down, Christopher Nolan. Exactly. We don't all have these resources. I'm going to go to the theater that is by me. You know, other people might just wait until it's available and watch on their televisions at home on a
0: Tuesday night at 10:20.
1: It's going to be a late night. I mean, you got to figure between the trailers, which usually there's what, 15, 20 minutes of previews, something like that. I'm definitely not getting home before 2 in the morning. There's no question about that.
0: Which is crazy because this is a 3-hour-long movie.
1: I'm excited.
0: And you're absolutely right. And I think for this type of movie, you might be talking 30 minutes of trailers. Like there might be some serious buildup to when this movie actually begins. So this thing might be closer to an 11 type of start, 10:45, we can say.
1: Yeah, that wouldn't surprise me.
0: And then you're going to be in it for 3 freaking hours. There's no
1: movie. And just eating terrible, good, delicious, but terrible for me. Candy at awful hours because you have to. I mean, I'm a candy kind of guy. I mean, I'll eat popcorn too, but I'm a candy kind of guy. I can't sit there for 3 hours and not eat candy. But you know what? I don't know if this is like hot takey or whatever. I never get a drink because I don't want to have to leave in the middle of the movie to use the restroom. I don't want to miss any of the movie.
0: You're just eating candy without anything to wash it down with?
1: Yeah, I guess so.
0: That's a
1: piece. Does that make me weird? I mean, yes. You think this is weird to begin
2: that's
1: with,
2: and
1: I'm going to a movie
2: say.
1: At 10:20 at night.
0: No, that's incredibly weird. So you're just eating sugary candy, which makes you parched, and you have nothing. You don't even grab some water so you can have a few sips to sustain life?
1: No, because... No, I don't. Well, I'm not going to die in there, hopefully.
0: It's 3 hours long.
1: I mean, a lot can happen. That's true. But I don't want to have to leave in the middle of the movie and go to the bathroom and then have to come back and turn to my buddy next to me. So what happened? What did I miss over the last, 2 minutes that I had to sprint?
0: See,
1: I'm
0: a lock for having to go to the bathroom anyways because I'm one of those people that like when I'm there, if I'm thinking about the fact that I don't want to have to go to the bathroom. Now I've got to go to the bathroom. Like if I'm in an environment.
1: Well, don't think about that.
0: Well, if I'm in an environment where you don't want to have to get up, now I'm gonna have to get up. That's how my brain works.
1: I hope you are not a window seat person on a plane.
0: I am not. I'm an aisle seat person for that very specific reason.
1: Exactly.
0: I get very stressed. And then, God forbid, they come on and it's, oh, there's turbulence and, you know, we can't, we're not allowing the flight attendants to get up. And so we're keeping the fastened seatbelt on for the entire flight. And it turns into the, you know, you're just waiting till they climb to the 30,000 feet. Now it's turning into a 3-hour experience of, do I get up and go anyways, even though the fastened seatbelt light is on? So there you go. That's plane flying. But when it comes to a movie, I think I would probably be much the same if I went into it telling myself I can't get up. See, if I go into the experience
1: saying I can get up,
0: I'll be good. Then I won't.
1: You need to understand that going to the movies for me, and I know, like, you think it's preposterous that I'm seeing a movie at like 10:30 that's 3 hours long. I realize a lot of people would feel the same way. That's fine. I've been judged before, Amber. But you need to going to the movies is like church for me. I mean, it is my happy place. Like, if I say to you, "Hey, Amber, what's your sanctuary? What's your happy place?" And don't be like, "Oh, hanging with my kids, my husband." No. What you're doing for you, what is your singular happy place? Because for me, that is going to a movie theater.
0: Starbucks? I don't know what my happy place is. I have several happy places, but going to a movie would not be on my list. I think I have been to the movie theater once in the last 10 years.
1: Nope,
0: maybe
1: that's
0: more.
1: Not okay.
0: I never go to the, and it was to see Minecraft, mind you. I saw Minecraft. That's the only movie.
1: So that wasn't even that long ago. That was maybe 2 years ago,
0: a year and a half.
1: So that wasn't for you. That was for the kids.
0: That was for
1: so
0: the
1: you
0: kids.
1: Don't ever see a trailer for a movie. You don't even, you're just a huge Jack Black fan.
0: Right.
1: You don't ever see a trailer for a movie, and you're like, I have to see that. You're like, I'll just wait till it's out and available.
0: Low-key Minecraft was a way better movie than I thought it was going to be. I have not, no, that never happens. It quite literally, I never see a trailer to a movie, and I think I have to see that so badly that I have to get to the theater right now and cannot wait a couple more months for it to come out and just be available to me in the comfort of my own home. I have the patience to wait for any movie, including The Odyssey.
1: I'm a superhero nerd, like, you know, all the Marvel and everything. And so, like, the new Spider-Man, which is coming out, if not for the fact that I am going to be unavailable, I would be there opening night. Like, oh, it's out? Okay, I'm there. If there's a movie that I really want to see, what's the happy place for you guys, if not a movie theater?
2: Oh, the happy place for me is when I hear that Xbox turn on.
0: Well, that's true for Josiah.
1: You see? Okay. Nothing wrong with that.
0: That's in the comfort of his home.

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1: And eyeing together the same at the same parts. It was, you know, it's like going to a concert,
2: right?
1: You know, except usually you don't get that kind of visceral reaction during a movie, and that was one that provoked it, and it was great.
2: The Odyssey is being shown in some of these theaters that move, where you have to strap yourself into a seat. I've seen videos of it because there's videos online where they spray water at you, and the seats
1: like
2: are moving
1: wind,
2: around.
1: Gusts of wind and all
2: yes.
1: of that.
2: Yes. And the seats are moving around. It's like a roller coaster. Miss me with that.
1: Yeah, it's like the Jordan's Furniture mom ride, the Motion Odyssey movie ride. Nope. I don't need that when I'm watching a 3-hour movie.
2: You couldn't even consume your candy. You would be you'd be going all over the place. Oh, it sounds terrible.
1: Flying into people's faces.
2: All right, well, Adam has to get out of here. He has to go see the Odyssey right now. Game night. They're going to take over right here on ESPN Radio.
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1: As NFL training camps open, teams are opening up their wallets. I'm Q Myers. The Eagles are signing two-time Pro Bowl selection Jalen Carter to a four-year, $152 million extension worth up to $160 million. The deal includes $106 million guaranteed. The contract is the richest for a defensive tackle in NFL history in both guaranteed money and average annual salary at $38 million. The Browns and five-time Pro Bowl cornerback Denzel Ward reached an agreement on a two-year, $62.2 million deal that includes $52.3 fully guaranteed. Sources told ESPN's Adam Schefter and NFL Network's Ian Rappaport, $31.1 million annual average value makes Ward the highest paid defensive back in the NFL history for the second time in his career. The Vikings signed offensive tackle Brian O'Neill to a four-year, $96 million contract extension. He is now under contract to Minnesota for the next 5 years. And one day after star defensive tackle Vita Vea requested a trade due to contract dispute, Buccaneers quarterback Baker Mayfield is reporting to training camp without a new deal and will play out the final year of his contract before becoming an unrestricted free agent, sources told ESPN on Tuesday. Sources close to the situation told ESPN Mayfield is looking for a deal that reflects his performance and is more in line with that with quarterbacks of similar caliber making. He is also unfazed by the potential of being franchise tagged in 2027. For more scores and analysis, check out ESPN.com and the all-new ESPN app. Coming up, game night with Emmett Golden and me, Q Myers, here on ESPN Radio.
2: Hey, it's your resident Super Bowl champ, Chris Candy. 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
2: Top five home field advantages. 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The Buffalo Bills.
3: They're literally going across the street.
2: Hey, man, it might be different juju across the street.
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2: If you move into a
3: new house. 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
2: it,
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2: Is it a home instantly when you move into it?
3: Hell yeah, especially if it costs me what I think it's going to cost me. It better be my home. It's my home. It's my car. It's my everything.
2: Yeah, it's where you live. You got to break it in.
3: Hey, look, the minute that I sign my name on the dotted line, it's broken in, Jack.
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3: And welcome to our house. 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He's Emmett Golden. I'm Q Myers. Emmett, we always got a home field advantage.
2: Literally. Absolutely. Yes. Yeah, in the comforts of Studio Q and Studio E.
3: There it is, just like that. We get down how we live. It's always a home field advantage here on Game Night, and you are always welcome to our home. We have a really good time, as we always will. And hey, look, we made it, Emmett. NFL training camps, they're opening. We made it through what they call, and I say in air quotes, the dog days of summer. Football is back. So excited about that.
2: Yeah, I'm looking forward to it. Being in Cleveland, the Browns will be full go tomorrow. Well, not full. That, you know, you got to ramp up. There's the collective bargaining agreement. You got to take it easy, but the whole squad is there. And, man, listen, still shout out to LeBron. I know he didn't come to Cleveland, but that helped out our dead period. LeBron watch got us through the dog days of summer.
3: Well, we are good to go. We've got plenty when it comes to NFL training camps on the way. But first, we got to do this.
4: I made you look.
1: Game Night. Made you look.
4: Made you look.
3: All right, Emmett, what is it that caught your attention today? What made you look?
2: Well, you know, it's Gardos all the time for me. And yesterday, they got rained out. So they played a day-night doubleheader tonight and earlier today. So in game one, it is the top of the first. Bases are loaded. Kyle Manzardo is at the plate. He gets hit on the hand. He goes to take his base, and the Reds say, hold on. We challenged that. That didn't hit him. Call gets overturned, and then this happened.
3: Boom.
2: That happened, right? That happened right here. What's our take two?
5: Swung out and hammered to deep right. Away, back and gone. A grand slam to right by Kyle Manzardo.
2: That's right, a slam, a grand slam. Gardos get the 5-4 or 6-5 victory. Easy for me to say. They end up losing game two, 2-0, though. So they split the doubleheader.
3: You know, that's one of those situations, after it happens, you're like, you know what? I think you should just take your base, right?
2: Right.
3: I actually never mind. Hit you.
2: Never mind. You know what?
3: I did hit you. Just go ahead and take the base. You know, the funny thing about that is, we joking kid, remember there was a time when Barry Bonds was slapping the ball out of the park so much that they would literally walk him with the bases loaded?
2: Yeah.
3: They're like, we'd rather give up one than give up four. That's what it reminds me of, even though it's different circumstances. But, yeah, Manzardo clearly made them pay. Oh, you didn't hit me? Okay.
2: All right,
3: I'm
2: going to
3: hit you, and I'm going to touch all the bases. So, yeah, like you said, Cleveland splits that doubleheader. That's what caught Emmett's attention. That's what made him look. What caught my attention is a game that's actually ongoing right now, and the Diamondbacks are leading 7-6 in the top of the 10th with two outs. But the thing about this is they had a 6-0 lead, Emmett, in the top of the 6th, only to see a three-piece put up by the Pirates in the 8th and a three-piece put up in the bottom of the 9th to send it to extra innings. So they're leading now. They're feeling good about, you know, where they're at, but Pittsburgh still has an opportunity to come back in the bottom of the 10th. But the Diamondbacks, with that 6-0 lead entering today, they were 568-1 in franchise history when leading by 6-plus runs in the 8th inning or later, and here they are in the top of the 10th.
2: Yeah, this is not where you want to be. And don't forget, the good old ghost runner is still a whole thing, so yep. It's far from over in this game. But when you have a lead like that, you got to close them out.
3: Right, exactly. So, again, they're on the right side of things right now. They're winning. They're up by one. There's two outs at the top of the 10th, but they're probably looking around themselves at the clubhouse. How did we get here?
0: Yep.
3: This wasn't supposed to happen. So, of course, we'll update you on that as that game goes final. But Arizona's up 7-6, top of the 10th. It's game night here on ESPN Radio, the all-new ESPN app, SiriusXM Channel 80, and tune in. 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
6: Welcome back, dear. We haven't heard from you since the draft.
7: Welcome back.
8: Welcome back, my friends, to the show that never ends.
9: I never left, so don't need to tell me welcome back. You and I just haven't been laying eyes on each other.
10: I'm back in the saddle again.
3: Good old Jerry. Good old Jerry and those Cowboys. They are back. They reported to Oxnard, California. And Emmett, when they report to Oxnard, that's when it's time to go. It's go time.
0: It's when you know it's real, huh?
3: Well, Jerry Jones addresses the media. He sits up there. You know, he lets his peacock feathers flap in the air. You know, he's feeling good about himself. That old Southern California weather. He's got his sunglasses on. He's got his cowboy hat on. The baseball cap, not an actual cowboy hat.
0: Right. For a second, I was like, oh, he's wearing cowboy hats now?
3: Okay. No. He waxes poetically about the Cowboys. And normally, there's always some kind of drama that's going on. There's something. But for some reason, the Cowboys have been real, real quiet, and I don't know if that's a good thing or a bad thing, because what we're used to seeing, and maybe it's a good thing, because normally it doesn't work out too well, they've been real quiet this offseason.
0: I'm going to say it's a good thing. You know, we talk way too much about stuff off the field with the Cowboys. And look, I get it. They're the Cowboys, one of the biggest franchises in sports. I understand that. So obviously there's going to be a lot of attention on them. But how about, look, what are they going to do on the field? Are they going to get to a Super Bowl? Are they going to win the NFC East? Like, there's plenty of questions that they, you know, have to answer this year. And we're all interested to see how they will answer those questions. So I'm kind of happy it was a little zero dark 30 out there.
3: Well, their offense is legit, and I thought the big stir-up was going to be George Pickens in his contract when they decided that they were going to franchise him, and it's worth $27 million fully guaranteed on a one-year deal, which is a whole lot of money. But you know players don't like the franchise tag. They like to have that security. They like to have multiple years. And George Pickens was like, oh, I'll sign it, no problem. And he signed it quick, fast, in a hurry, to the point where draft day, I thought he was going to get traded. Because it just didn't seem normal for a player to go ahead and do that. And then when they boarded the plane to go to Oxnard, he was like first in line. I heard Jane Slater on the Pat McAfee show saying he was the first one there waiting to board the plane. Like he's like a free agent like me, right?
0: Yeah.
3: You offer me some money, it's like, yep, I'll take it. No questions asked, right? It's
0: right.
3: I mean, hey, look, I'm not mad at him, right? He decided he wasn't going to stir it up. He was going to sign it. He was going to be happy. He was going to show up. He's going to work and put that work in again. And if he goes and has a hell of a year, which I anticipate, because this Brian Schottenheimer-led offense there in Dallas is potent, right? It was, what, number two in the league last year? I think they're going to be great. The only question that the Cowboys really have is, can they stop anybody?
0: That's a great question. When it comes to Pickens, I think everybody knows he's a tremendous talent, one of the best receivers in the NFL. It's just at times I think teams don't want to deal with him. Like Pittsburgh decided.
3: Well, Pittsburgh didn't. They got tired of him because, well, he got tired of them too. He just was a malcontent, clearly. And I thought going to Dallas is probably the worst thing for him. That's
0: me
3: like
0: too.
3: A country club. Instead, he was like, this is the country club I like.
0: Right.
3: This is the country club I need. And he was a model citizen. And look, that could be because it was a contract year and he wanted to ball out. Whatever the motivation is, who cares?
0: Right.
3: It worked. He balled out. He got the franchise tag. He's happy with it. I expect him to ball out again this year. And guess what? Whether it's Dallas or someone else, he's going to get paid next offseason.
0: Yeah, as long as, you know, there's no issues with him. And I think back to a game that he played. It was Steelers and the Browns, where the last play of the game, where the Steelers could have won it, he's fighting Greg Newsom while the ball's in the air. You know, like that's my lasting memory of George.
3: Right.
0: Now, if those type of things happen, I think he'll still get paid, but people will be hesitant to do it. But if he has a great year and there's no problems at all, and people go, okay, I think he's matured a little bit, then you're right. He might be the biggest free agent next year.
3: Well, I'll tell you what, man. Contract years make people do some crazy things. We've talked about it plenty of times. They all of a sudden will turn into that extra special player. And the only question that franchises have is that a contract year relation,
0: right,
3: or is that what we're going to get consistently?
0: You get the bag Are you going to continue to be who you were before you had the bag?
3: Exactly. So $27 million, when you look at the big-time wide receivers, the Jamar Chases, the Justin Jeffersons, those guys, I mean, they're getting big-time money. CeeDee Lamb, they're getting big-time. Mm-hmm. That's what he wants. That's why I expect, especially in this very friendly offense that Brian Schottenheimer's running. Again, the Cowboys had one of the best offenses in the league last season. I have no doubt that he's going to ball out again. I just don't know if the Cowboys are going to be willing to pay CeeDee and George Pickens. So I think that he'll probably get the big bag from someone else. But the Cowboys have this year to go ahead and take advantage of that. Again, it's going to be up to the defense to be able to stop somebody. Because I think last year, Emmett, you, me, Sister Sledge, Josiah, we all could have scored against Dallas last year.
0: Yeah, that's right. Little stop and go, little post corner.
3: You would have settled for three. You would have brought in Automatic Johnson. But Sister Sledge, Josiah, myself, we would have been in the end zone. We would have scored a touchdown.
0: Hey, man, listen, if it's fourth in anything, Automatic Johnson, come on through. You know, they got the best kicker. And they might have the best kicker ever, the most powerful leg ever. Obviously, we know his name isn't really Automatic Johnson.
3: He damn near is. I mean, it might say that in his, if you look him up in the Cowboys media guy, Brandon Aubrey, a.k.a. Automatic Johnson. That's why. See, Emmett would settle for three. That's why you would lose the game. Sister Sledge, Josiah, myself, we'd win because we score touchdown 7 as opposed to 3. But we got to hear from good old Jerry.
0: Yeah.
3: Jerry Jones. We'll hear from him next here on Game Night on ESPN Radio on the all-new ESPN app.
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5: 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He's Emma Golden. I'm Q Myers. Training camp is open across the National Football League, all 32 teams, including those Dallas Cowboys. And there's high expectations for a team that's been really quiet throughout the entirety of this offseason. We know what they did offensively last year. Now they've got to fix their defense. But on the offensive side of things, Emmett, there's this dude named Dak Prescott, who many are saying has an opportunity to be the MVP of the year if he goes and balls out and Dallas wins the division. I think the division is wide open. I don't know if MVP is in his conversation, but I do think he has a chance to lead this Cowboys offense a very far way.
6: Well, I mean, look, he plays quarterback, so he has an opportunity to be the MVP, because that's the only position that can win an MVP in the NFL. So he at least has one of 32 opportunities. And we also know he can spin it. You know, Dak is one of the best passers of the football in the NFL. And if you know, we just talked about George Pickens last segment. If George does what we expect him to do, to be motivated as he is trying to, you know, get that big contract next year, and CD Lamb does what CD does, they should be able to put points up. So, but your win-loss record matters too. So if they don't play defense and they can't stop anybody, that might actually stop Dak from winning the MVP more than maybe Dak's play. Because I always think Dak is solid. Like, I don't think he's the biggest problem that the Cowboys have by any means.
5: For him to be in the running for the MVP, they have to win their division. That's first and foremost. They have to win the division.
6: So, anybody to win.
5: Right. Yeah. Well, that's exactly. So if they're going to do that, I would, you know, then I would start talking about and taking him seriously, especially if he had a season like he did last year, 30 passing touchdowns, only had, 10 interceptions last year, and third season with 4,500 passing yards since 2019. That's the one shy for the most in the NFL. And he showed up to camp, and he was wearing a Cowboys Super Bowl shirt from the last time they won a Super Bowl. And, of course, Jerry had to talk about Dak's shirt.
7: Well, I would say this. Dak's feeling about it is more important than me feeling about it, because Dak actually tangibly can cause his teammates to play at a higher level than I can. So when Dak is that positive about it, that adds some credibility to it. I, too, can say that the fact that Dak is looking at what he's looking at causes me to feel the same way. I think we've got a chance to really be good. It's going to be hard. It's going to be nip and tuck. As old Switzer used to say, we're going to burn some of these wagons on the way to California for firewood. We're going to lose some folks. We're going to have some barn, but the wagon train's going to get there. So bottom line is, I love the excitement you guys, for all practical purposes, don't expect us to be a contender in the Super Bowl. Y'all don't. Why would you? I like that.
6: What is Jerry talking about?
5: He was doing good at first. Like, he was doing really good. I was like, you know what? Jerry has turned over. Hold on, Q.
6: Nope.
5: Slow your roll and just wait.
6: If you want to know what it means to digress, boom, Jerry Jones right there in the middle of his comment. He just went totally left.
7: We're going to lose some folks. We're going to have some barn, but the wagon train's going to get there.
5: What does that mean?
6: We're going to lose some barn. What did he say?
5: Oh, hey, you know what, though? Hearing that makes me realize how quiet it really has been around the Cowboys. We haven't heard good old Jerry in a long time. I miss hearing Jerry. I don't know what the hell he meant by that. Oh, I don't have any answer whatsoever. But I like it. Go and run that part one more time.
6: Let's get it one more time.
7: We're going to lose some folks. We're going to have some barn, but the wagon train's going to get there.
5: We're going to lose some folks. We're going to
6: have some barn.
5: But the wagon train is going to get there. I'm just going to randomly say that in conversation. I'm going to sit down with one of our bosses one day, and they're going to say, Q, how are you going to feel about the show? I said, well, you know, when me and Emmett, we joined the show and everything, you know, about halfway through game night, you know, we're going to lose some folks. We're going to have some barn. But the wagon train's going to get there.
6: They're going to be like, right.
5: They're
6: okay,
5: be like,
6: well,
5: Q, we're going to need you to go ahead and see the folks on the third floor.
6: He's like, here's this cup.
5: Yeah,
6: all right?
5: Yeah,
6: can you go to the bathroom real quick? Right. something just
5: that's
6: ain't
5: awesome.
6: Right.
5: We're going to lose some folks. We're going to have some barn.
6: And the wagon train's going to get there.
7: We're going to lose some folks. We're going to have some barn, but the wagon train's going to get there.
5: That's classic.
6: That's a heck of a Jerryism for sure. And I had a whole take about Dak wearing the shirt and got thrown off by Jerry there, when that's what Jerry was supposed to be talking about. It's great for Dak to set that set the tone. Yeah. You know, coming in it's all good. That shirt ain't gonna mean nothing on 3rd and 6.
5: No,
6: you know, in a playoff game, but. It's the first day doing stuff like that. I don't have a problem with. I think it's a good message to send to the locker room.
5: Hey, look, man, if you ain't there to try to win the Super Bowl, what are you there for?
6: And
5: I don't mean that qualifies for every team, because we know that there's some teams that are not in that conversation.
6: Yeah,
5: right?
6: They have no chance.
5: Right. We know Super Bowl 61, ESPN Super Bowl, by the way, will be played in SoFi Stadium, and we'll tell you a little bit later on who we think have a realistic shot. I do believe that team that we're talking about, if, and this is a big if, right? If was a fifth, we'd all be drunk, right? That's the saying.
6: All be drunk.
5: Okay,
6: yep.
5: If the defense can get right, they have as good of a shot as anyone. But the defense has to be right. That was the big problem from last year.
6: Yeah, yeah. And, you know, we'll see if they're able, you know, to fix that. It's one thing that, especially in the NFL, I don't know if the previous year, how much the previous year matters when you get to the next year. With I want to say the parity, because there is parity, but there's still a tip top of the NFL that's always seems to always be there. But we saw there was no Chiefs in the playoffs last year, and nobody had that. Obviously, we know it's because Mahomes got hurt. So I expect the Cowboys to bounce back, and the Eagles, I think they're the team we're all assuming will win the NFC East. But
5: see, I'm not sold. They've got a new OC in Sean Mannion. You know, every other year, the offensive coordinator does really good, right? Every other year. You know what I mean? So it's to me, I think that's the biggest question with that team is how is the new look offense going to look, right? No A.J.
6: Yeah.
5: Brown, right? New OC, right? They brought in some new weapons as far as on the outside. I mean, that's why I think that the NFC East is wide open like some old school TV antennas.
6: Yeah, maybe I'm remembering it wrong, but wasn't last year the first time they had back-to-back division winners, the same team won the division?
5: Yeah, in a long time.
6: Because they had been alternating for plenty of – thank you, Tara. So
5: I told you too.
6: Thanks, Tara. So if we
5: It'd be your own people.
6: So maybe it is, you know, Dallas's turn and the Eagles will fall off a little bit, because it actually was somewhat of an anomaly that the Eagles won the division 2 years in a row. So you talked me out of that. Thank you for that.
5: I'm just saying, it's one of those situations, you know, the team, like I said, is in a good position. They seem like they're focused because they have been quiet. It's always the Cowboys, so you wait for the other shoe to drop, right? We've been covering the league and covering this team for a very long time, so we know how it all plays out. But it does just seem like there's a newfound focus. And I know Jerry wants to win another Super Bowl worse than anything. Right?
6: Yeah.
5: More than anything in the world, he wants to hoist another Lombardi and say, you know, how about them Cowboys, and, you know, celebrate. They have the offense to do it, just like the Texans have the defense to do it,
6: yes.
5: And they don't have the offense. You combine those two teams, you might have something, right? You might have something
6: special. Yeah, you got the Rams. Right.
5: Right.
6: Yeah, you got the Rams. If you combine those two teams. Yeah, you're right. You're right. And in the salary cap era, it's so hard to build a complete team.
5: Mm-hmm.
6: You know, you usually just pick your poison. Are we going to invest all our money in our defense or our offense? And if you don't have a quarterback, they obviously do. But if you don't have a quarterback, then you're more likely to invest all that money on defense. When you have that guy, then all of a sudden you do it on the offense.
5: So is Dak Prescott, is any of the Cowboys some guys that have a lot of heat on them this year? We'll discuss that next here on Game Night on ESPN Radio on the ESPN app.
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18: 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I like that caller.
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0: SportsCenter. Wes Welker, coaching in D.C. I'm Q Myers, former All-Pro receiver Wes Welker will coach the Washington Commanders tight ends after the team fired its previous position coach on Monday. Welker joined Washington staff a year ago and was elevated to offensive assistant this offseason. Work with the tight ends with Ben Steele was initially suspended by the Commanders after being charged with DWI in Virginia, where the team practices. Washington coach Dan Quinn said the Commanders haven't yet settled on Welker's official title, but he will be in charge of the position group. Buccaneers, one day after star defensive tackle Vita Vea requested a trade due to contract dispute, now have a contract situation with Baker Mayfield. He reported to training camp without a new deal and will play out the final year of his contract before becoming an unrestricted free agent. Sources told ESPN that on Tuesday. Sources close to the situation told ESPN that Mayfield is looking for a deal that reflects his performances more in line with what quarterbacks of a similar caliber are making. He is also unfazed by the potential of being franchise tagged in 2027, sources added. The Browns and five-time Pro Bowl cornerback Denzel Ward reached an agreement on a two-year, $62 million deal that included over $52 million guaranteed, sources told ESPN's Adam Schefter and NFL Network's Ian Rappaport. The $31-plus million annual average values makes Ward the highest-paid defensive back in NFL history for the second time in his career. For more scores and analysis, check out ESPN.com and the all-new ESPN app. Coming up, more Game Night with Emmett Golden and me, Q Myers, here on ESPN Radio.
1: I want everybody talking about the Bengals. I want everybody talking about what I'm saying in my press conferences. You know, you go back and watch what I said before 2019 season at LSU. You know, I feel very similarly about this team.
2: Flashback. It does feel different for sure. You know, there's kind of a buzz around our program, inside our program right now. We're all excited about it. It's hard to put that buzz into words for sure, but it's something that I haven't felt a lot in my life, and I think we're going to do something special.
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1: You know, I'm so excited to get started, and, you know, there's so much greatness that we're going to be able to achieve this year. I'm just excited to get going.
0: Cincinnati Bengals, are they going to be that team? Is Joe Burrow going to be that dude? Is he going to lead them back to the promised land in Super Bowl 61, SoFi Stadium in L.A.? 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We got more from the NFL coming up in about 15 minutes or so. As a matter of fact, we'll take our talents to Tampa Bay and Baker Mayfield and where he stands as he reported for training camp, as all 32 teams are now open for training camp. But right now, Emmett's got to do a little something like this, NFL Rank'em style.
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5: 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The top five players under the most heat. Number five.
12: All right, I'll start this thing off with Bryce Young, the quarterback for the Carolina Panthers. I thought he had a pretty decent year last year. He has to have a good year this year, because if the Panthers struggle and if they have a top 12 pick or maybe even less than that, they will be drafting a quarterback next year, and they'll just charge it to the game that it didn't work out with Bryce. So he is playing for his spot and maybe even his spot in the NFL. I think he'll be he'll stick around, but I don't think the Panthers are dedicated to him quite yet.
0: I think they need to make sure that they get back to the playoffs. They made it to the playoffs last year. It wasn't an overwhelming record. Nobody in that division had an overwhelming record, right? They were 8-9. But, you know, he threw for 3,000 yards, 23 touchdowns, and 11 interceptions. He needs to be closer to 30 interceptions and around 10, maybe less than 10 interceptions, right? He needs to start to be a little bit more of the reason why Carolina is winning. I still think he's going to be a good quarterback. I think they like him a lot. He's going to continue to grow. I do feel like he has a good season, but I understand where you're coming from. He needs to show and prove. It can't be about talking about it.
12: No.
0: It's about being about it. And, you know, he's definitely want to get that contract extension. So Bryce Young makes sense at number five.
5: Number four.
12: I'm going with A.J. Brown. This is a guy who was, you know, winning in Philly and was not happy, was miserable in Philly, wanted to get out of there. He goes to the Patriots, a team that went to the Super Bowl last year, and they essentially swapped him out for Stephon Diggs. So if he doesn't at least have the season that Stephon Diggs had, or if this team doesn't go back to a deep playoff run, people are going to look at AJ like, hey, man, what's going on? You got your wish. Now it's time to, you know, show that you're happy and that you can be at your best. So I think a lot of eyes will be on AJ Brown this year.
0: You know, the funny thing about AJ Brown is, when is he happy?
12: It seems like never.
0: I mean, you know what I mean? Like, what makes him happy? This winning the Super Bowl in Philly didn't quite do it. Remember, he's the one who said, I thought that I'd be more excited. I thought it'd be more fun to win it. It was more of the process that he enjoyed as opposed to even the end result. So, you know, if they go on a deep run in New England, which honestly I don't think they will. I think they take a step back. Tougher schedule. Super Bowl losers usually don't have that great season the following year. So I'm interested to see how it all plays out. How is he gonna operate, and is and how healthy will that be for a young quarterback like Drake May? I'm really interested to see what that relationship looks like with AJ Brown in New England.
5: Number three.
12: Somebody I know a lot about, Shedeur Sanders. He's in a quarterback competition right now with Deshaun Watson. And even if he doesn't win it, it's not the end of the world, because I do believe he'll play this year, no matter what. But with that being said, if he plays this year and doesn't perform well, the Browns will move on and draft another quarterback. And when you think of all the teams that passed over him five times and, you know, Cleveland giving him the opportunity, if he doesn't make the most of this opportunity, then I don't know if he's going to be a starter in the NFL again, you know, unless there's an injury to somebody. So if he wants to be a starter in the NFL, solidify himself as a franchise starting quarterback, he's got to have a good season this year.
0: Let me ask you this question, with and all truth serum is being used in this.
12: For sure.
0: Doesn't it just feel like Shedeur Sanders is going to be playing somewhere else after this year?
12: I struggle with that. I honestly
0: it
12: wrestle
0: feels
12: with
0: like
12: it.
0: That for me, and I'm a Shedeur guy.
12: Yeah.
0: Right? I liked him a lot coming out of Colorado. It just feels like the whole fit in Cleveland doesn't really seem like that fit is an actual fit.
12: I mean, here's the thing. I think it's the fit of him being a backup. I think it's the wherever he goes, if he's a backup, he has a very, very large fan base that is extremely vocal.
0: Right.
12: And when he's the backup,
0: that might be part of the problem.
12: I think it can be at times, right? So I think that's the issue. It's not Shedeur. Shedeur is a great young man. He works hard. And even if he doesn't have a great year, I wouldn't throw him in the trash at all. But wherever he goes, if he's not the starter, you're going to have a lot of people. Oh, they're holding him back, and they don't like him, and the coach is setting him up. You remember all the conversation last year?
0: Yeah, exactly.
12: Kevin Stefanski doesn't want him to be successful. Like, there'll be more of that. I think wherever he goes, if he's not the starter.
0: That's why it feels like that he's not long for Cleveland, because I feel like it's just not, it feels kind of like a toxic relationship. And maybe it's just like you said, the fan base that is getting real loud you know, around him. I don't know, but it just doesn't feel like it's a really good fit. It looks like that couple that you go out with and they're cool people, but you know they have no business being together, but they stay together. That's what it feels like to me.
12: I look at it like it's a couple that they ain't got no problem with each other, but all their friends are like, man, why you with that person? You need to get rid of them. Man, it's the outside noise, because I know Todd Monken loves Shedeur. Like, he wanted the Ravens to draft him. You know, they obviously didn't. They thought about it, you know, and they didn't. So I know that there's no issue between him and the team, especially now that Kevin Stefanski is gone. It's definitely a better place, but we will see. That's why he's on my list.
5: Number two,
12: Baker Mayfield. He, you know, if he sticks to what he said today, reportedly that he will play on this last year of his contract and be a free agent at the end of the year, which is a great opportunity for Baker, because if he has a great season, he can make a lot of money. He can get that 50 that he's looking for, maybe even 60 if he takes his team to the Super Bowl or something like that. There's a flip side to that coin, though. If he starts the season like he ended last season, going 2-7, then all of a sudden you're losing money. And, you know, Baker's known to get banged up. If he feels like he's losing money, is he going to stay out there and keep playing through injuries and stuff? So, big opportunity for Baker on both sides. That's why he's on this list for me.
0: Yeah, I know one thing about Baker, going all the way back to Texas Tech, Oklahoma, where he, you know, walked on, transferred to. When his back is against the wall, when he's backed up in that corner, 9 times out of 10, that's when he's at his best. Now, that didn't work out when he was in Carolina with Matt Rhule. I thought both those guys were going to be really good for each other because they were both backed up in the corner. But Baker usually steps up to the plate when he's in that kind of a moment. I think that he's going to do really good at Tampa Bay. I think they'll definitely re-sign him. You're a guy that your team has been trying to look for a quarterback for many moons. Yeah. I'm a guy that the team I cover has been trying to find a quarterback for many moons. They don't grow on trees. You can't just go out back and pick them off the tree and be like, oh, franchise quarterback, no problem. Be careful what you wish for. There's a lot of Tampa Bay fans that are like, yeah, well, maybe we're not ready to keep them around. Maybe we're ready to move on. Again, I say careful what you wish for because it might come to fruition. Baker Mayfield comes in number 2, top 5 players under the most heat, according to Emmett Golden here on Game Night on ESPN Radio.
13: Number 1.
12: And this isn't from me, but I know this is how the sporting world sees it. Oh, Lamar Jackson, right? It's got to be Lamar.
0: Oh, this is your list, though.
12: I know, but I know if it's like, where's Lamar? And I get that the noise will be deafening if he doesn't take the Ravens to the Super Bowl. So I put Lamar on my list number 1 because it seems like in our business, everybody is quick to be critical of Lamar. And maybe not some other folks. So he, you know, whether I think he is or not, the fact of the matter is he is under a lot of heat from really a lot of folks in the sports world.
0: Yeah, I think that I think Josh Allen's under a lot of heat as well for the same reasons, to get Buffalo to the Super Bowl.
12: Yeah, I don't think it's the same type of heat. You know, like Justin Herbert should be under heat. But is Justin Herbert really under some heat?
0: He's Joe on my Burrow. List. I can tell you that.
12: Yeah, Joe Burrow should be under some heat. But is he really under some heat? You know, I feel like there's just guys that we all like. When I say we, the media and fans, that we give the benefit of the doubt to. I hate that we don't do that with Lamar Jackson, but we don't.
0: Okay, fair enough. So 5-1 real quick. Who is on your list?
12: Bryce Young, A.J. Brown, Shador Sanders, Baker Mayfield, Lamar Jackson.
0: There it is right there. If there's a player that you feel like Emmett missed out on, or maybe Lamar you don't think should be on the list like Emmett put him on, let us know at 888-SAY-ESPN, 888-729-3776, at eGoldie80, at ESPN Radio, and at your boy Q254. Coming up next, speaking of Baker Mayfield, what's up with his contract? It's next on Game Night on ESPN Radio on the all-new ESPN app.
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0: 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Baker Mayfield was one of the guys, Emmett, that you had on your top five players under the most heat list.
1: Mm-hmm.
0: He does not have a contract. They were in negotiations. Him and his people put the date, the hard date on there of, okay, training camp. No contract done by training camp. Not going to negotiate during the season. So what happened? They were in negotiations. It didn't obviously come to fruition. Here's Shefty on what happened from NFL Live.
2: Baker Mayfield essentially issued a soft deadline or a hard deadline of the start of training camp for a new deal and said if he didn't have a new deal in place by the time training camp began, he would not talk during the season. Now, apparently, talks are off. He's going to play this year out. He's scheduled to become a free agent after the season. The Buccaneers have their franchise tag available. Hard to imagine they would just let Baker Mayfield walk as a free agent, but that's down the line. There is the season to get through. There'll be a lot on the line. And usually when Baker has a chip on his shoulder and something to prove, usually that brings out the best in him. And I think that's what he's hoping for this year.
1: Yeah, and I think Tampa Bay has the power here because, as you just heard from Adam, they have the franchise tag. So if he balls and he's like, I'm testing the market, and they're like, no, you're not, you know, and unless he tries to force a trade and goes through all that, and I could see it happening, but I think we're a long way away from that. I just think the biggest risk, and I'm surprised that he kind of had this hard deadline, is what if you start off slow? Like every time, you know, if you start off 0-3, that's money that's falling out. Now you can make it back up and you can win four games in a row. And then it's like, okay, this season is going to be a roller coaster and every game is going to be either a plus sign or a minus sign when it comes to the dollars.
0: Yeah, I just think that the Buccaneers, I agree with you that they're in a position of power because they do have the franchise tag. Matter of fact, they have it at their disposal twice if they really want to use it.
1: Right.
0: I just don't understand why they're making this so difficult, right? I mean, again, quarterbacks are not easy to find. He's really good and has been really good for them. He's been a really good replacement since Tom Brady bounced, right? And I don't know why they're just making it so difficult. Yes, the season didn't end great for Tampa Bay, but that wasn't just on Baker. That was on the whole team, including Todd Bowles, their head coach, who I think you want to talk about players with the most heat. How about coaches with the most heat? His seat is scorching hot right now.
1: Yeah, they're just not close on money, and I'm sure they want to give Baker a lot of money. I don't think they're going like, hey man, 25 cent in a jawbreaker, right? I don't think they're doing that to him. But I think he wants 50 plus million a year.
0: He should get that.
1: I think he's saying that's what he deserves, and it seems like they don't necessarily believe that. Now they can, you know. I think if he has a strong year, they will. But you know, if he was ready to sign for $40 million a year, I think a deal would have been done. But I just think he wants top 10 money for sure, but maybe even top 5 quarterback money.
0: Yeah, I mean, if I was him, I wouldn't settle for 40. Daniel Jones is making $44 million.
1: Yeah, but you could call that an anomaly, right? Like, what happened with Deshaun Watson when he signed that fully guaranteed contract? Everybody said, nah, that's just the Browns being crazy. So I think the Bucks look at that, because I'm sure Baker's agents are going, look at Daniel Jones. Baker deserves more than Daniel Jones, and I'm sure the Bucks are going, nah, the Colts are just tripping.
0: Has Baker had more success in the playoffs than Justin Herbert?
1: Yeah.
0: Okay, Justin Herbert makes 52 a year.
1: And he shouldn't make 52 a year.
0: That's what I'm saying.
1: Year.
0: That's why Baker should not settle for anything less than 50, in my opinion.
1: He shouldn't. I'm with you, but for whatever reason, Tampa doesn't value him at that. Because if they did, he'd be signed. You know, and I think it's just as simple as, for whatever reason, and I mean, they see him more than just on Sundays.
0: Right.
1: They're just not in a rush to pay him $50 million a year.
0: I mean, now he's making 33 now, right?
1: Right.
0: So, I mean, that's a hell of a jump. 250 if they were to get there. So maybe they're trying to slow play it and make it 44, 45 around Daniel Jones. Again, I just think when you look at everyone who's in the $50 million club and everyone's resume don't stack up the same, and I know his isn't fantastic, but Trevor Lawrence doesn't have any big history of great success in the playoffs. He's at $55 million. Jordan Love, $55 million, right? Mm-hmm. I mean, he's upper money. Jared Goff, I know he's been good. Herbert, like I said, $52.5 million. If I'm Baker I don't want to settle for nothing less than 50. I might even say I got to get to 55 just so when I settle, it's around 50.
1: Right, right. Now, the question you have to ask yourself, would you risk 50 if you might end up only getting another 30? Because if you have a bad year, nobody's giving you $50 million a year. You know, so is 40 in the hand, you know, with 5 years? Is that, you know, you got to look at that. And obviously, Baker's like, no. You know, no.
0: Yeah, when, I trust myself. I agree with Baker 100%. I trust myself. And if you don't, if I don't trust me, guess what? You better not trust me.
3: Oh, for sure.
0: Right?
3: For
0: if
3: sure.
0: I don't trust me to go ahead and ball out this year, to go earn that money and have the confidence like George Pickens has in Dallas, I don't deserve the money if I ain't got the confidence. And you sure shouldn't give me the money if I ain't got the confidence.
1: No doubt. No doubt. And we know Baker has been, like, he's gotten nicked up in it over the past couple years, and it typically affects his play. Like, he plays games.
0: Right.
1: You know, he doesn't miss games. He's a tough guy. There's no doubt about it. I think at times his toughness, he's tough to a detriment, where maybe a week or two sitting down would help an injury and he'd be better for it in the long run. But, you know, sometimes the things that make you great can be the thing that kind of hurts you in a negotiation. And I think that's what the Bucks are looking at. They're going, you were 7-2 in the first 9 games. And then you were 2-7 in the second 9 games, and you know, we in the second half of the season, and we didn't make the playoffs in a terrible division. When they were in the cruise, they were in cruise control. Baker was an MVP candidate.
0: Right.
1: Now
0: and Todd Bowles was looking like he was going to be coach of the year potentially. But I look at that as a team meltdown, not just a Baker meltdown. I felt like that was everybody involved.
1: It was, but Baker also didn't have. He also wasn't playing well during that time.
0: That.
1: And you know, like I know it. It's not fair at all. It always goes on the quarterback.
0: Right. No, I hear you. And this helps put it in perspective. The 2026 franchise number for the quarterback was $43.8 million. It's expected to be around $50 million in 2027. Mm. So, again, maybe you're looking at a team that's comfortable with giving them $50 million on a one-year fully guaranteed deal as opposed to multiple year. Maybe that's what the scenario is. Maybe they just want to make him prove it again. But it seems like one way or the other, by hook or by crook, he's going to get $50 million somehow next year.
1: If he has a good season.

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1: $50 million? 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
2: Right.
1: You know, but I'm sure he deserves more money. 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
2: Well, it's Kirk Cousins' time in Las Vegas. 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At least the start. 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
1: As NFL training camps open up, teams are opening up their wallets. I'm Q Myers. The Eagles, they're signing two-time Pro Bowl selection Jalen Carter to a four-year, $152 million extension worth up to $160 million. The deal includes $106 million guaranteed. The contract is the richest for a defensive tackle in NFL history in both guaranteed money and average annual value at $38 million. The Browns and five-time Pro Bowl cornerback Denzel Ward reached an agreement on a two-year, $62 million deal that includes $52 million guaranteed. Sources told ESPN's Adam Schefter

0: NFL Network's Ian Rappaport. $31 million annual average value makes Ward the highest paid defensive back in the NFL history for the second time in his career. The Vikings signed offensive tackle Brian O'Neill to a four-year, $96 million contract extension. He now is under contract in Minnesota for the next 5 years. Baker Mayfield, he's reported to training camp without a new deal and will play out the final year of his contract before becoming an unrestricted free agent. Sources told ESPN on Tuesday. Sources close to the situation told ESPN that Mayfield is looking for a deal that reflects his performance and is more in line with what quarterbacks of a similar caliber are making. He's also unfazed by the potential of being franchise tagged in 2027. A couple scores in the WNBA. The LA Sparks are on top of the Liberty 56-53 at the half, while the Aces lead the Portland Fire 53-37. For more scores and analysis, check out ESPN.com and the all-new ESPN app. Coming up, more Game Night with Emmett Golden and me, Q Myers, here on ESPN Radio.
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4: Hey. The worst kept secret in Las Vegas when it comes to the Raiders is Kirk Cousins is going to get the start at QB, at least when they hit the practice field coming up tomorrow. 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He's Emmett Golden. I'm Q Myers. I'm in Las Vegas. Emmett's in Cleveland. And Emmett, you know how these quarterback situations go, right? The Raiders drafted Fernando Mendoza, number one overall. So many people want to see the youngster go out there and play right away. He won the Heisman Trophy, won a national championship at Indiana. Can he take his party to the NFL and be that guy? Well, the Raiders, under new head coach Clint Kubiak, have said, let's slow our roll on that, right? We'd like to let him learn, have a chance to learn from a veteran. They signed Kirk Cousins. He's there. He has experience with Clint Kubiak from their time in Minnesota together, where he actually played really well. So today, at his press conference to open up training camp, he says Kirk Cousins is a starting quarterback, and he's going to get plenty of reps. That doesn't mean it's going to be long-term, but it means it's going to be right now.
5: Yeah, I always think it's smart to let a young guy develop and maybe do a year in the hole. But I also understand when you spend the number one overall pick on a guy, the expectations are high, the intrigue is high, and if the guy in front of them gets shaky at all, then fans and media and people are going to start going, we want to see the number one overall pick. So I'm interested to see how long that Cousins will be the quarterback. And if Cousins is getting, as we heard from Kubiak, tons of reps, then it feels like Fernando's not getting tons of reps. Does that hurt him? Like, should he be getting more? I'm very fascinated on how this all will shake out.
4: You know, obviously, me being here in Vegas and having a local show, this has been one of the hottest subjects ever since Fernando Mendoza was drafted, and Kirk Cousins was already part of the mix as he signed a free agent deal. The thing that I've been very adamant about is, one, the Raiders have options, which, as you know, not too many teams have options. A lot of times, right, when you draft a quarterback number one overall, you ain't got no choice but to play him. Right, mm-hmm. There's a reason why you're picking number one. Right. They're in a position now where they have, I've said this before, if they had to play a game on Sunday, I feel confident that Kirk Cousins could go out and play. I feel confident that Fernando Mendoza could go play. But the Raiders put themselves in a position where they have options. And with me, my big thing is this is a whole new coaching staff. There's a lot of new players. They spend a lot of money in free agency. I feel like, and correct me if I'm wrong, I feel like this organization needs to figure out how to win games, how to be a good football team. They've won 7 games in the last 2 seasons combined.
5: Yeah, and listen, ruining a quarterback is a real thing.
4: Yep.
5: You know, a lot of times it's like, oh, that guy just wasn't any good. You know, that could be, but there's also a time where the team doesn't support a young quarterback enough. I look at the Titans, and I think they're doing a good job of supporting Cam Ward. He had a rookie season last year on a bad team. So I wasn't surprised at the way he looked. There were good moments. There were bad moments. That's how you expect a rookie to play. But I do feel like they're doing everything they can to support him. There are other teams, and I've seen it done. I'll go all the way back to Tim Couch, where they brought him in, number one overall pick. They said they were going to play Ty Detmer. It lasted a half.
4: Right.
5: A half.
4: Right.
5: And they ruined his career because it was an expansion team. There was nobody around him. So I always go to the let the guy develop and grow. And late in the season, if you're out of it, play him. Or if he has to do a full year in the hole. I know it's hard, but I actually think that benefits the young quarterback more than anything.
4: I thought there was going to be a chance that they would just slide him in at the bye week, right? Because that's kind of like the natural transition. Problem is, the Raiders' bye week isn't until week 13. So that would be the end of the season, 14, 15, and 16.
5: Yeah, 5 games left.
4: Those are all at the house, though. You got three games in a row coming out of the bye week, right, at the crib. Then you go to Arizona, and then you close out in Kansas City. So if you can make it all the way to week 13, it would probably be ideal because you feel comfortable being at home. Like I've heard some people suggest the week before the bye week, which is, what, week 12, that's in Cleveland.
5: Mm-hmm.
4: I'm like, isn't the weather going to be bad? Isn't the Cleveland going to have a good defense? Like,
5: yeah.
4: That might not be an ideal situation for a rookie to get his first start in Cleveland.
5: Hey, they just made Denzel Ward the highest paid corner in the NFL for a reason.
4: Right.
5: So that would be a tough spot to get it done. But at that point, you don't even know where the Browns will be at, right? The Browns, it could be a disaster. They could trade people. Who knows? Or maybe they're a good team. They're so long away. But even if you're able to stick with Kirk Cousins that long, I'm assuming that you've probably been playing decent.
4: Pretty good, yeah.
5: Yeah, so at that point, you might as well finish the season until you're mathematically eliminated from the playoffs. Once you get there, then I think it would make sense to hand it over to the young guy, let him get some real reps in an NFL game and get ready for his sophomore season.
4: You know, the thing about it is, if you throw him out there immediately and he doesn't do well, and then you have to pull him like the Panthers did with Bryce Young, then all of a sudden it's a conversation. Is he done? Is he not going to be that guy? Is he going to be a bust? But if you allow the veteran to start, and then maybe Kirk Cousins is not that good. He's going into week 15 or year 15.
5: Yeah.
4: Maybe he's just not going to be the guy that he was when he was in Minnesota or even close to it. And you say, you know what? We've gone a month. This ain't really working. Team's 1-3. They don't look like they have any energy. There's no excitement. The fan base is, you know, kind of unsettled. All right, let's go ahead and give him a shot in the arm, a little boost. All right, let's bring the youngster in, Fernando Mendoza. All the jerseys are out. Everyone's excited, fired up just because they want to see what's new. That's also a possibility. Like, again, I go back to options. I just think it's better to have options than be stuck in there's only one plan and this is how it's got to be.
5: Yeah, and man, when you throw a guy out there that's not necessarily ready, the confidence is such a big thing. Because you don't want that guy to start questioning himself. And the point you just made is so good and accurate. You don't want to have to pull that guy.
4: Right.
5: You know, you're our franchise quarterback, you're our future, here you go, and then 6 weeks in, you're 1-5, and you're like, this is bad.
4: Right.
5: You know, it just doesn't help. So it's the long play.
4: Right.
5: How much patience can you have? Actually, you know better than I. I feel like the Raiders are going to have some patience and be smart about this and not reactionary. And I think that'll be the best thing for Mendoza.
4: And see, that's what I think about the team in general right now. Right? It's not. I don't feel like this is going to be a scenario where at this time next year we're talking about a brand new head coach here. Right?
5: Yeah,
4: Kubiak's not a guy that's going to get replaced after 1 year. The plan that they've come in this year. Right, last year, say what you want with Pete Carroll. Before that, say what you want with Antonio Pierce. Josh McDaniels before that. I mean, look, the laundry list of guys that have been the head coach since 2020, since they've been here in Las Vegas, is long. I get it. But I do feel like that the buck stops now. Right?
5: Mm-hmm.
4: They say, this is how we're going to operate. We're going to be a lot more patient. And that's why they're not forcing their hand and having to throw the young guy out there, because they are allowed to have patience. They are allowed to let this team grow into what they can be. And, you know, they brought in a lot of guys that you know, like a Quay Walker and a N'Kobe Dean, guys that are still young and have had success. Tyler Linderbaum, right, only 25 years old. So they spent a lot of money with the plan of, we're going to build this thing. It's not going to be a overnight success, pop it in the microwave 60 seconds, and there you go, you're deep in the playoffs. They understand, one, how difficult the division is, how difficult the conference is, and how much no winning they've done in the past two seasons. So for me, I feel like that they've got to put whoever the best guy is behind center that gives them a chance to win. And if that's Kirk Cousins coming out of training camp, it's Kirk Cousins coming out of training camp. If it's Fernando Mendoza, then roll the dice. But if you think that Cousins is the best guy to help you win, that's who you rock with.
5: I also think it's a plus that you have a new head coach along with the number one overall pick at quarterback, because I think you're going to be patient with both. Because you look at what's going on with Aaron Glenn with the Jets.
4: Yep.
5: If they end up with the number one pick next year – he's gone. So he's coaching for his job right now, and he might not, you know, have patience when it comes to, oh, I understand this guy's having some growing pains because he knows he might not be around. I think Clint Kubiak understands he's here unless it's a disaster, and there's no way it's going to be a disaster.
0: I don't see that,
5: Yeah, so I think their organization is set up at a great starting point. And as long as they have some patience, let Kubiak grow, let Mendoza grow. In 3 years, I think you could be a certified contender and be ready to go as long as they are patient. And I think they will be.
0: And that relationship is going to be the one that's most important, right? The offensive-minded head coach and the young quarterback, right? I mean, we saw what happened in Chicago with Ben Johnson and Caleb Williams. And everyone says, you know, they should have made that move before instead of keeping Matt Eberflus around, right? Mm-hmm. So, you know, the Raiders are in that position with that offensive-minded head coach. They don't have to worry if their offense is really good like Tampa Bay's was. What happened? Jacksonville went and got Liam Cohen, right, because their offense was really good. The Raiders don't have to worry about that. Their head coach is their sharp offensive mind. So they know that they have time for him to grow and the quarterback to grow together. So that could be a great 1-2 punch if it works out. But, of course, it all has to work out. They got to go out there and execute it on the grass. They'll be out there practicing day one coming up tomorrow. He's Emmett Golden. I'm Q Myers. It's Game Night on ESPN Radio and the ESPN app. And the ESPN app, it's home for every WWE premium live event, including this weekend's SummerSlam. Night one is this Saturday at 6 p.m. Eastern time, and night two is Sunday at 6 p.m. Eastern time. 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
15: How often do you stop to wonder whether you should share something that's revealing, maybe even embarrassing, with a partner, a friend, or even your boss? In her new book called Revealing, The Underrated Power of Oversharing, behavioral scientist Leslie John says doing just that can help you deepen relationships that are vital to your life. We need people to trust us in order to get things like love, friendship, and career success. That's what she told us. When you make yourself vulnerable by revealing something sensitive, it does make other people trust you. In turn, when you ask someone to reveal something about themselves, showing that interest will generally lead someone to like you more. Why? Because people like to be asked about themselves, she says. It also signals that they are discriminating and choosy, but in a good way. I'm Dr. Sanjay Gupta, helping you live a better life.
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17: He's outrageous and usually off base, I might add, but I love him anyways. 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

0: Rodgers says he is done after this year. After deciding to return for a 22nd season, the second with the Steelers.
1: There it is.
2: Okay.
1: And I don't believe he's going to be backtracking on that. I think that's it.
3: I believe his mission is to get Will Howard and or Drew Allaretti to take the torch from him.
4: I think you're going to get whatever Aaron Rodgers has left. And if you're a Pittsburgh Steelers fan, let's hope it's good enough to get him in the postseason and see if they can make another run.
5: So is it really the last dance for one Aaron Rodgers? We've thought that before. He's been at different locations, but it sounds like this truly is it for A-Rod. It's game night here on ESPN Radio, the all-new ESPN app, SiriusXM Channel 80, and tune in. We are presented by Progressive Insurance. Aaron Rodgers back with his old coach that he was with in Green Bay that didn't quite end well, but it seems like, Emmett, everybody that maybe not be on the same page with Aaron Rodgers or relationships didn't quite end well with Aaron Rodgers. Seems like everyone's having a come to Jesus moment, and somebody seems like they're all kind of getting on the same page, and he's really in a much better place where he's comfortable, it seems like, for the first time in a long time, in his own skin.
2: Man, I love seeing it. You know, he was estranged from his family or whatever, but they're kind of getting their relationship back together. The McCarthy, like, yeah, I'm gonna go play for him. It's good to see. And typically, the older you get, the more you start to realize that, you know, there's an end date to everything. I'll just put it like that. And maybe being towards the end or at the end of his career, maybe woke him up a little bit.
5: Yeah, you know, I think so. It feels like being at the end of his career and whatever else he's got going on in his life, you know, he goes and gets married. It seems like that may have maybe settled him down or gave him a new lease on life. I don't know. I don't know what it is. Mm-hmm. I can't answer for the man, but it just seems like he's in a much better place. But he was asked about this being the last season at his presser, and this is what he had to say.
6: Zero debate. I thought last year might be it, and then Mike got hired, and I talked to the wife, and she said, you can do one more year. Like last year, it felt way more dramatic to me, like, oh, it's my last, you know, arrival to training camp. And this year, it doesn't feel anything.
2: Hey, listen, I get it. You know, there's times when I'm like, yeah, we can have my wife said we could have a cookout today, you know, so I'm firing up the grill. So I get it, man. Hey, you know, thank God your wife gave you another opportunity. And I don't know what to expect from the Steelers. I really don't. I have no idea what to expect from them. Maybe they find something that worked for them before, and they're challenging to win the AFC North. They could be battling for the bottom of the AFC North as well. You know, Rodgers looked old last year, if I'm being honest, when he was out there on the field. He can still sling it. He can still throw it. If you get pressure on him, he ain't going too far, you know. But I think that's a lot of quarterbacks. So I'm excited just to see it, man, see how it all works out for him.
5: Well, it's funny, man. We're talking about him making up with everybody that he might not have, you know, had a great relationship with, and that's including Mike McCarthy. And you hear that soundbite. You know, he thought last year was it, and then Mike gets hired.
2: Yeah.
5: You know, and so I would have thought, and matter of fact, I believe I did think the minute he got hired, I was like, well, that's not going to go over well with Aaron Rodgers. And instead, it sounds like that might have helped persuade him to play another year. Now, again, I don't want to act like I can tell you exactly what he's thinking in his head. I don't think anyone could really get inside Aaron Rodgers' head and figure things out. But it just, from what he's saying and the way he's acting is like he's really in a good place, and he's comfortable with whatever happens this year. They've got weapons. They brought in Michael Pittman Jr. Obviously, they've got DK Metcalf. They've got players there, you know, and yeah. Mike McCarthy, I mean, we know he's able to get an offense cooking. Can he, you know, be the guy to take this team and, like you said, be, you know, pushing for the division title? I don't know. Right, I've never been a big Mike McCarthy guy, but I do understand that he's been around the league for a long time, and he's forgot more football than I'll ever know.
2: Yeah, and I think he's a solid offensive coach. You know, at the very worst, you know, has won a Super Bowl before. And you're moving on from Mike Tomlin. That's the toughest part. You never want to be the guy that replaces the guy. Right. And that's what Mike McCarthy is right now. And I know there were a lot of Steelers fans that felt like they just were over it with Mike Tomlin. be careful what you ask for, right? The grass isn't always greener. Mm-hmm. But at least they didn't go. If they would have went to a first-time head coach, I think that would have put whoever that guy was under a ton of pressure to replace Mike Tomlin. At least you get a guy that's been a veteran coach and has had success in the NFL.
5: I really feel like Mike McCarthy might be a buffer, right? I mean, usually the Steelers hire someone for a long-term hire, like we've seen so far in their history. I think that he might end up just being a buffer and might just be there for a few years. But it sounds like he clearly had an impact on Aaron Rodgers returning. But how big of an impact? What was the impact? Adam Thielen, who's been doing his thing the last few days on NFL Live, had this to say about McCarthy and Rodgers.
7: I thought for sure he was done after last year. Like, right? I thought we were going out on the sunset together.
8: Yeah.
7: But I think, you know, it's huge having Mike McCarthy. I think Aaron does things a certain way. I always tell people, like, he's got an offense outside of the offense that's Aaron's offense. Well, Mike McCarthy knows that offense pretty dang well, because I think a lot of it's from when they were together.
9: Sure.
7: And it's all these hand signals that have hand signals that have hand signals that are really difficult to learn. But I believe that when Mike got hired and then they go get Pittman, like, they kind of bolster some receivers, two number one big guys that can go deep, they can go short, they can make the contested catches. I think those factors really just allowed him to be like, all right, like, I just get to go out there and do my thing. Mm-hmm. Aaron wants to call the two-minute drill. He wants to call those plays. Mike knows that. And so he's going to let him do his thing, and I think that was a huge factor in bringing him back.
2: Yeah, it goes a long way because, you know, what's known doesn't have to be said, especially between those two guys. And that was great stuff from Adam Thielen there, where, you know, you don't have to have it's a offensive coordinator. It's like, yo, this is what we're going to do in 2 minutes, and having him like, no, we're not. We're going to do what I'm going to do. That's already understood. And they kind of already know how each other's mind works. So for a one-year, last-year kind of situation, I think it's as good as it could be.
5: Right. Well, now, it's honestly, it's probably better for Mike McCarthy anyway.
2: Right.
5: You know what I mean? Like, regardless of whatever the relationship is at this stage of the game, good, bad, or indifferent, at least he knows what to expect from Aaron Rodgers.
2: Right. Because there are other quarterbacks, or Drew Aller, who I love, you know, Cleveland guy, and then, you know, Will Howard.
5: And Mason Rudolph.
2: Right. So we've seen Mason Rudolph.
5: Right.
2: I'll leave it at that. The other two guys, we didn't see Will Howard and Drew Aller. Who knows? You know, these are both quarterbacks that you kind of got a little later in the draft. So there's a lot of unknown there. They don't know who the next guy is. I know they like the two young quarterbacks they drafted over the past 2 years, but I don't know if they love those guys quite yet.
5: Yeah, I wouldn't be feeling confident if I was Mike McCarthy or if I was a Steeler fan with Drew Aller or Will Howard. I just wouldn't. I mean, Aller didn't have the year at Penn State that most people expected him to have, right? And Will Howard is, you know, he hasn't been fantastic. You know, even when he was at Ohio State, he was good. But
2: champion.
5: Well, yeah, but how much of that was the team, right? You know, how much of that was him? Yeah. You know what I mean? So, and on top of that, again, don't want to take anything from what he did. How much does that translate to the NFL? I guess that's probably the better
2: that's way true. To word it. Yeah, Carson Beck has been a successful college quarterback.
5: Right.
2: I don't know if we have high expectations for him in the NFL.
5: We don't.
2: I get it. Yeah, so we get
5: we
2: it.
5: We don't. Not this guy here.
2: He might be my next Zach Wilson, though. We got to see. I think he might be better than some people are giving him credit for.
5: Yeah, I mean, look, there was a time where Carson Beck was the guy that everyone thought was going to go number one overall.
2: Mm-hmm.
5: Right, when he was balling at Georgia, and then Brock Bowers left, and, you know, then Ladd McConkey left, and then he lost some weapons. And it's like, hey, man, where'd all my friends go?
2: He was like, I'm going to Miami.
5: Right, got a little bit banged up, so it was tough going. I mean, he might end up stepping up, but I don't think the expectations are high for Carson Beck either. But who are the expectations high on this year in the NFL? That's next here on Game Night on ESPN Radio, the all-new ESPN app.
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1: The Commanders choose Wes Welker. I'm Q Myers, the former All-Pro receiver, will coach the Washington Commanders tight ends after the team fired his previous position coach on Monday. Welker joined Washington staff a year ago and was elevated to an offensive assistant this offseason. He worked with the tight ends when Ben Steele was initially suspended by the Commanders after being charged with DWI in Virginia, where the team practices. Washington coach Dan Quinn said the Commanders haven't yet settled on Welker's official title, but he will be in charge of the position group. One day after star defensive tackle Vita Vea requested a trade due to contract dispute, well, the Buccaneers have another contract situation. Their quarterback Baker Mayfield reported to training camp without a new deal and will play out the final year of his contract before becoming an unrestricted free agent. Sources told ESPN on Tuesday. They said Mayfield is looking for a deal that reflects his performance and is more in line with what quarterbacks of a similar caliber are making. He's also unfazed by the potential of being franchise tagged in 2027. The Browns and five-time Pro Bowl cornerback Denzel Ward reached an agreement on a two-year, $62.2 million deal that includes just over $52 million guaranteed. Sources told Adam Schefter and NFL Network's Ian Rappaport, just over $31.1 million annual average value makes Ward the highest paid defensive back in the NFL history for the second time in his career. For more scores and analysis, check out ESPN.com and the all-new ESPN app. Coming up, more Game Night with Emmett Golden and me, Q Myers, here on ESPN Radio. Top five players under the most heat, according to Emmett Golden, here on Game Night on ESPN Radio.
2: And this isn't from me, but I know this is how the sporting world sees it. Lamar Jackson, right? It's got to be Lamar.
1: Oh, this is your list, though.
2: I get that the noise will be deafening if he doesn't take the Ravens to the Super Bowl. 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
1: Well done right there. Sister Sledge coming through with the pressure. And Lamar Jackson coming through number one on Emmett's top five players under the most heat as we do our NFL rankums here on ESPN Radio. 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We are presented by Progressive Insurance. He's Emmett Golden. I'm Q Myers. He gave his top five earlier. I get mine now like this.
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3: Pack your coat. We're going to Buffalo. Bills Mafia. Come on. What more do I need to say?
4: SoFi Stadium, man. 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
0: To the top five defenses.
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6: 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Locked and loaded.
7: The Houston Texans defense. That thing is a monster.
8: 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They want to embarrass you.
0: And everything in between. This is ESPN Radio's NFL Rankup. The top five players under the most heat.
1: All right, so real quick, 5-1 for Emmett. Just in case you're tuning into this fine program we call Game Night on ESPN Radio. Bryce Young of the Panthers, A.J. Brown of the Patriots, Shedeur Sanders of the Browns, Baker Mayfield of the Buccaneers, and then Lamar Jackson, number one. So those are his five. So we got to start at number five with me like this.
0: Number five.
1: You picked a player from a team that you cover. I'm going to pick a player from a team that I cover. And it's not because he's under a lot of heat, like he's going to get cut or he's not going to get a contract extension. But the conversation, the chatter is just going to get louder and louder and louder. And that's one Ashton Jeanty, running back for the Raiders. I slide him in at number five because after his rookie year, which I thought he did a hell of a job getting over 1,300 yards and 10 total touchdowns, everyone says, oh, that's why you don't draft a running back at number six, right? He's going to be really good for another team. The Raiders aren't ready for him. I think he needs to go out and prove who he could be this year with competent coaching, an actual real offense, and show that, no, the Raiders drafted him at number six was not a mistake. Again, he's not under pressure to get cut. He's only in year two, right?
2: Mm-hmm.
1: But I think that just for the fact that everyone keeps saying that was a bad pick at number six, Ashton's got a little something to prove. So that's why I slot him in at number five.
2: Yeah, I almost felt like he was done a disservice by Chip Kelly, you know, last year, more than anything. But you're right, and this is kind of the outside noise. If anybody's going to point to anything, they're going to go to the running back that was drafted high. So I'm picking up what you're putting down.
1: And look, I don't think that he's got any heat on him. I think he's going to show up and show out this year. But that's just me. So he's got to go out there and show it. So, you know, we see how it all plays out. But he slides in number five for me.
0: Number four.
1: Number four, I go with a guy that did not make your list, and I'm actually surprised. C.J. Stroud in Houston. You know, I think CJ's done really well for his career so far. Could it be better? Sure. But he's 3-3 in the playoffs so far. He's been to the playoffs every single year that he's been in the league, which is nothing to shake a stick at. Yes, the Texans have a really good defense. That's fine.
2: Yeah.
1: CJ Stroud, I think, does a really good job. And what we last remember was him having a couple clunkers in the postseason. So that's the lasting memory, and that's why there's so much conversation of, well, are the Texans going to extend him? What are they going to do? They don't have to do it right away. He's going to get paid sooner rather than later. There's no way, just like I don't think Tampa Bay lets Baker Mayfield walk, that Houston's not going to re-sign and extend C.J. Stroud. But again, like everyone, Emmett, it's a proven league. You got to go out there and prove it.
2: And if they underachieve in any way, everybody's going to blame it on
1: especially
2: CJ
1: with that defense.
2: Yeah, because the defense is ready to go. You know, the defense is spectacular. So if they're not having a good year, everybody's going to go, it's not the defense's fault. It's got to be the quarterback's fault. So that definitely qualifies as under heat.
0: Number three.
1: We'll go with another quarterback, and a quarterback that's on a one-year deal up in Minnesota. We'll go with Kyler Murray.
2: Mm.
1: Think it's a big year for Kyler Murray. Think he's got to prove that he can still be him. And I think that Kevin O'Connell needs him to be him.
2: Yeah.
1: Justin Jefferson needs him to be him. Jordan Addison needs him to be him. Right? I mean, that's a tough division that they're playing in. Chicago, they're the darlings right now. Green Bay, they're always going to be in the mix. Detroit, right? They're still biting people's kneecaps off. So I think that you have a lot of pressure there in Minnesota because, look, Kyler's trying to get another contract somewhere, whether that's Minnesota long-term or somewhere across the National Football League. He has to show that his better days are not behind him. So I think he's got a lot of riding on his shoulders, and I think that the head coach has got a lot riding on his shoulders as well, and it all goes back to number one, Kyler Murray.
2: Yeah, I like that. I actually got a feeling Kyler's going to perform well this year. You know, agreed. I think we have this perception that he's just like this terrible quarterback, and he ain't as bad as I think some of us believe that he is. So I think he's going to have a really good year, and I don't think they're going to let him walk out the door like they did with Sam Darnold.
1: Or like they did in Arizona.
2: Right.
1: He was gone, right? I mean, they basically paid him to leave. Similar to what you saw what happened with Russell Wilson and Denver. Not quite the same amount of money.
2: Tua. But
1: yeah, they were ready to move on. Yeah, Tua as well. You know, after he got his contract extension in Miami, Arizona said, yeah, thanks, but no thanks, Kyler. You're not him anymore. He's got a lot riding on his shoulders that can prove he still is him. That's why he comes in number three when it comes to top five players under the most heat, according to me, here on Game Night on ESPN Radio.
0: Number two.
1: You mentioned him, Tua.
2: Yeah.
1: Same case scenario. Who's he going to be? Is he going to be healthy? Is he going to start? Right? I think there's a real competition between him and Michael Penix. And let's just say on a one-year deal that Tua has, he doesn't start. Then what?
2: Then it's over.
1: You know what I mean?
2: Yeah.
1: Like, so I think that he's got a lot of pressure right now. As they're in camp right now, I think he's got a lot of pressure to prove that he could be the guy. We know Penix is coming off the injury, and we know that Penix was injury-prone in college, but we also know the injury history with Tua.
2: Right.
1: So I think he's got a lot of heat on him as well because him, similar to Kyler Murray, is trying to prove he could be a franchise quarterback in the National Football League. He'll get a job. Kyler will get a job. A lot of these quarterbacks will get jobs, but they'll be his backups if they don't prove it this year.
2: Yeah. Yeah. If I know Kevin Stefanski, like I think I know him, he was in Cleveland for 6 years, I believe.
1: You ain't never even heard of that guy, man. You don't know Kevin
2: Stefanski.
1: Yeah,
2: I don't know. It was Kevin Fransky, was his name? No. I actually am already penciling Tua in as the starter.
1: Okay.
2: I just feel like he's the type of quarterback that Stefanski likes and believes in him. But you're right. It's a big year because just because you are the starter, you still got to produce. And I think people are expecting Atlanta to be better than they were last year.
1: They should. They have weapons as well.
2: Yeah.
1: And Kevin Stefanski, he's shown that he can use those weapons. Bijan, Drake London, Kyle Pitts. Like, they've got dudes.
2: Yes. Yes. They he likes to run the ball. He likes play action, you know, so.
1: Bijan can do it all.
2: Yeah.
1: Bijan can do it. Look, if he has a season that we all think he can have, there ain't no reason why he's not, you know, similar to what Saquon Barkley. I ain't saying he has to run for 2,000 yards.
2: Right.
1: But he can have that same impact on the Falcons that Saquon had on the Eagles, in my opinion.
2: I agree.
1: So Tua comes in at number two for me, top five players under the most heat.
0: Number one.
1: Well, if you were listening when Emmett dropped his top five, I said there was a quarterback on my list. And you said he was a guy that nobody puts heat on. and gives a pass to. And I said, not me, as I've come to the front of the congregation way early in the process on this young man. And that's Justin Herbert. Yeah. That's Justin Herbert with the Chargers. And you're right. He gets a pass all the time. We talk about it on this fine program we call Game Night on ESPN Radio and the all-new ESPN app. But now he's got another new offensive coordinator in Mike McDaniel. I think we all respect Mike McDaniel as a sharp offensive mind. I think we all believe that he's a really good offensive coordinator. Not much of a head coach, but I think we all believe he's a really good offensive coordinator. So now he's going to get it done, right? I mean, because he has it. He's in the $50 million a year club. He doesn't have any playoff success, right? And I've heard excuses that it's his coach's fault. Well, it's injury's fault. Well, he doesn't have any weapons this year. Well, he got banged up early in the season. And he's a tough guy, so he kept playing. I've heard every single excuse. You do a segment, reason or excuses, and everything that I just said is excuse, excuse, excuse, excuse.
2: Yep.
1: So as far as I'm concerned, and maybe I'm the only man on this island, he doesn't have any more excuses. His excuses ran out.
2: Well, it's me and you on that island together. Unfortunately, I don't think anybody else on that island with us. Because to your point, it's always reasoned away, right? And I guarantee you, if they have a bad year, it's going to be, I knew Mike McDaniel was cooked, right? That's what it's going to be. It will not be on Justin Herbert.
1: But Jim Harbaugh's the savior, right? Jim Harbaugh's supposed to come save the day. And look, they still, you know, were at what, 11th game winner last year?
2: I'm with you. It'll be somebody, and I don't know why. I don't know what he did to continuously get the benefit of the doubt. But, yeah, I agree with you 100%, and I don't understand why more people don't feel that way.
1: I think playing for the Chargers has something to do with it, right? It's
2: out of sight, out of mind a little bit.
1: Well, I don't want to disrespect them and say that they're the Clippers, you know, of the NBA. But when you're in that L.A. market, it's like, you know, it's the Lakers and the Clippers. It's the Rams, who have won a Super Bowl, who have had a lot of success. And then there's the Chargers. So I kind of put it in the same category, but it sounds so disrespectful when I say that. Yeah. So I don't mean to do that.
2: Right.
1: But I do think that that's part of it. I don't think that the shine is on the Chargers as much as it's on some other teams with some other quarterbacks, like you mentioned, Lamar, right? Mm-hmm. Or Josh Allen or Jalen Hurts. Those guys always get a ton of scrutiny, and it seems like Justin Herbert seems to always get a pass.
2: Yeah, especially in that market. I remember when the Rams traded for Myles Garrett. All right, in Cleveland, that's all every radio, the sports talk station talked about all day. At about 2 o'clock, I said, man, let me see what they're talking about out in L.A. They were breaking down the Dodgers.
1: Well, they are probably going to go win another World Series.
2: Yeah, right. But to your point, the Dodgers are way ahead of the Chargers, you know, right. And then you got the Lakers, and then you got the Rams. So it just is what it is, and maybe that's why that there's not as much pressure on them.
1: So 5-1, Ashton Jeanty, C.J. Stroud, Kyler Murray, Tua Tagovailoa, and Justin Herbert on my top five players under the most heat. If I miss one or you think one's on my list, it shouldn't be on my list. 888-SAY-ESPN, 888-729-3776, at eGoldie80, at ESPN Radio, and at your boy Q254. He's Emmett Golden. I'm Q Myers. We turn our attention to college football. Who's going to be the next one to hoist the championship? 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
4: 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He's Emmett Golden. I'm Q Myers. Emmett, the Big Ten's on a run, aren't they?
5: Oh, yeah. They're last three run. National champions.
4: Is it the Big Ten? Is it the SEC? Is it other, in your opinion?
5: Woo! It's not other. I'll say that.
4: Okay.
5: And you know, as I have a banner sitting right behind me right now as we're doing the show that lists all of Ohio State's national championships. I think in the Big Ten, it could only be Ohio State, and I think the SEC might have a couple more teams. So I'm a Big Ten guy, but I'll say the SEC is more likely to have a champion this year than any other conference, to be the national champion than any other conference.
4: Well, if you look at the college football playoff title odds, according to DraftKings, you open up that app, and I know yours is open all the time. Ohio
5: yes, sir.
4: State, ding, ding, ding, winner, winner, chicken dinner, plus 600 to win it all, followed by Notre Dame at plus 650. What are your thoughts? I'm a big Marcus Freeman guy.
5: Right? Yeah,
4: Marcus Freeman has made me really like Notre Dame. Right? I like Marcus Freeman when he was at Cincinnati as the defensive coordinator. Then he makes his way to Notre Dame as a DC. They improve, and he makes the move to the head coaching spot. I feel like they're really close, and this year they have a very talented team. I'm not ruling Notre Dame out this year.
5: Yeah, that's a good point. CJ Carr, you know, highly touted this year, and they have been really good. So they're in it. They definitely could win it. I got to see them in the playoff. I feel like in the college football playoff, when they have been in there, they've just left a lot to be desired.
4: And you know, I'm a SEC guy. Actually, I'm just an Alabama guy, but they represent the SEC, so I got to yell Roll Tide. So I always have to, you know, think that they're going to make some kind of move, but they haven't made a move, right? And now the Big Ten, they're feeling so good. They've got their chest out so high. They're firing shots at the SEC. It doesn't very often that, you know, Debo's coming down the block and Craig jumps out and just knocks him out.
5: Right.
4: It's like when Debo got knocked out the first time, it's like, oh, you know what? He's human. We can get to him.
5: Thanks.
4: Now everyone's trying to knock out Debo, including Brett Bielema, Illinois head coach at Big Ten Media Day, had this to say about the SEC.
6: In addition to winning three consecutive titles, the Big Ten has dominated the first two seasons of the expanded college football playoff. Seven Big Ten teams combined for the nation's best 11 wins, more than double the next closest league. There have been 22 games played in the first 2 years of the 12-team CFP. 14 of those 22 games have featured Big Ten teams, including two games with Big Ten teams facing each other.
5: Yeah, that's actually Big Ten commissioner.
4: And so he wanted to fire some shots,
5: Tony Petitti. Yeah, he wanted to fire. Now, Brett Bielema is putting it on wax.
7: I spent a couple of years in the SEC, was with Slive, and then transitioned to Sankey. And I just think about it now, everybody's going to have, you know, opinions, and obviously they're going to draw the Big Ten SEC and you know, all that goes around about that. But to sit in the room with both of those guys, I think with Tony and the vision and experience that he has, and to be in the room where Sankey, I know he's got to protect the SEC and they kind of want to live in 2005 forever, but I think the forward thinking of where we are in college football is an awesome thing.
4: 21 years ago, he said they want to live in 2005 forever.
5: This is the funny thing to me, my man, in all due respect, it's Illinois.
4: Right.
5: You know what I'm saying? Like, if Oregon was talking crazy, right? If Dan Lanning was out here, if Ryan Day was out here talking a little crazy, I get it. I know the Big Ten's feeling good, but I didn't expect that from Bielema.
4: Hey, man, look, while your conference is winning, while your conference is on a high, you got to get them. What do they say? Smoke them if you got them?
5: Yeah, I guess so.
4: Right? He took smoke them if you got them to another level. He's like,
5: man, we're proud to finish in the middle of the best conference in the country. Mm-hmm. You know what I'm saying? So, yeah, it's an interesting, you know, shot for Brett Bielema to take. But the Big Ten and the SEC, let's cut all the games out. They're the best two conferences in college football.
4: Yeah, there's no doubt about it. I really do enjoy looking at the teams that are, you know, the top favorites according to DraftKings. We mentioned Ohio State plus 600, Notre Dame plus 650, Texas, Steve Sarkisian and company, right? They seem like they get close. They need to get over that hump. They're at plus 750. Oregon, they've got Dante Moore obviously coming back. They have a hell of a program there. They're tied with Indiana at plus 800. And then Georgia. Don't ever count out the Georgia Bulldogs at plus 850. You know what I mean? So I just feel like that this is really bunched up. This is a really tight-knit bunch right here between all these programs. And that's going to make Saturday so exciting.
5: Yeah, and I have to apologize. It's still taking me a while to get used to Oregon being in the Big Ten. So it's Ohio State and Oregon in the Big Ten are the two teams I think have a chance to win it. And if you look at that list, it's two teams from the Big Ten, three teams from the SEC, and an independent team.
4: Right.
5: You know, no Big 12 squad, no ACC. Pac 12 doesn't exist. I guess it's coming back, though. Mm-hmm. You know, in the smaller conferences, we don't expect them to really challenge for a national championship. So, yeah, they're the big dogs.
4: Right. No, they are. I like Texas Tech a lot last year with what they had going on. Their defense was so stout. They just didn't have the offense to get it done.
5: Mm-hmm.
4: Right.
5: And now their quarterback is, you know, not playing, you know, because he had all his issues and Brendan Sorsby. So now their plan is they got to go to the backup that I'm sure they didn't plan on starting this year.
4: Yeah, I have a lot of confidence in Joey McGuire and that Texas Tech program. So I think they're going to be really solid and I see them making the playoffs. Once they get there, it's up to them, though, right? Mm-hmm. I mean, they've got to figure out what they're going to do. Indiana's going to be interesting. You know, obviously, there's going to be a lot of conversation. They're going to be featured a lot as the defending national champions. But, man, Oregon, like you mentioned, them and the Ohio State can represent for the Big Ten. I just need to see a little bit more from Oregon. I need to see Oregon play at a higher level in that big game. I saw them play good, but I want to see them just really take off. You know what I mean? There's
5: yeah. And, they're big.

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1: 49ers head coach Kyle Shanahan, he sets the record straight. I'm Q Myers. Coach wanted to make clear he was actually at fault for the car accident that left him with serious injuries 2 weeks ago. He spoke publicly for the first time since the crash, spent about 30 minutes with a handful of Bay Area reporters speaking about a California Highway Patrol collision report that says he erroneously assigned blame to a 21-year-old woman for the accident. Shanahan said, "I hit her. I don't know why it was reported that way on the collision report database. The police report does not say that." Shanahan then gave his full version of the events that led up to and through the collision between his Tesla Model S and the other driver's SUV, a crash that left Shanahan with a concussion, a broken left hand, a broken nose, 3 broken ribs, and 40 stitches above his right eye. Former All-Pro receiver Wes Welker will coach the Washington Commanders tight ends after the team fired his previous position coach on Monday. Welker joined Washington staff a year ago and was elevated to an offensive assistant this offseason. He worked with the tight ends when Ben Steele was initially suspended by the Commanders after being charged with driving while intoxicated in Virginia, where the teams practice. Washington coach Dan Quinn said the Commanders haven't yet settled on Welker's official title, but that he will be in charge of the position group. And one day after star defensive tackle Vita Vea requested a trade due to contract dispute, the Buccaneers have another situation on their hand. Quarterback Baker Mayfield

0: reported to training camp without a new deal and will play out the final year of his contract before becoming an unrestricted free agent coming up in 2027, sources told ESPN on Tuesday. 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
2: We also have a what appears to be a squirrel on the field. 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
3: Squirrel!
2: And he's scampering, scampering, scampering. Ooh, close to Taylor Ward. Taylor's paying attention. Down the stretch they come, the squirrel.
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2: Yeah, at the 412 marker in center.
4: My favorite part is at the start. It's like there's a squirrel on the field that's not hurting anybody currently. And it's like, how often do squirrels attack people? Like, right. I've never known a squirrel to attack anybody.
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5: Look, it might not attack people, right? Squirrels may be a little bit friendlier than your average, but it's still a squirrel kind of randomly running. You might want to keep an eye on where it's at. You never know. Man. You might get comfortable and run up on you. You never know.
4: Man, they should have just played the game. Because trust me, that squirrel would have got out the way. All right? If a player was running at it and looking for the ball, it's going to move. Trust me. Squirrels are like cats. They don't really want no smoke.
5: But what if the player's going for a ball and they're running towards the right field corner, and then the squirrel breaks that same way, and the player trips over the squirrel. Then all of a sudden he goes down. Like, that could be a hazard.
4: Yeah, well, then the squirrel just ain't as good on his feet as I expect it to be. I guess that's where we're going with it.
5: Unbelievable. He's Evan Golden. I'm Q Myers. It's Game Night here on ESPN Radio, the all-new ESPN app, SiriusXM Channel 80, and tune in. 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And from 30 for 30 Podcast, the betrayal of Shohei Ohtani is the real story behind the scandal that almost ruined it all. On paper, Ipe Mizuhara was Shohei Ohtani's interpreter, but he was so much more than that. They were a team closer than brothers. Until it all went horribly wrong. The betrayal of Shohei Ohtani tells the story of a relationship that detonated into one of sports' biggest scandals. You can check out The Betrayal of Shohei Ohtani. The first two episodes are out today, and then episodes 3 through 6 follow on subsequent Thursdays and Tuesdays. Make sure to check that out, 30 for 30, The Betrayal of Shohei Ohtani. There's a lot going on in the National Football League. We're going to get you caught up on everything that you may have missed and that you need to know, like this.
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6: Ayo, what's the 411, hon? What's the 411, hon?
7: I got it going on.
5: So good to hear the soulful sounds of Mary J. and the 411, and there's a lot of information going around and needs to be caught up on, Emmett, in the National Football League as all 32 teams have opened up training camp. So, Sister Sledge, please assist.
8: Hey, real quick, before we get into the topics of the day, I listened to the first two episodes of The Betrayal of Shohei Ohtani.
5: Okay, mm-hmm.
8: Today, really good. Really interesting. Really interested to see where it goes from here, because after the first two episodes, I think it's still, the whole thing's super weird and super suspicious. And the way it's presented in the first two episodes has me, I have a lot of questions about Shohei.
5: Tisha Thompson is on that, right?
4: Me too.
8: Yep. Yeah. So I'm curious, like, there's more episodes to come, so we'll see where it goes. But I don't think the first two paint Shohei in the most innocent light.
5: Like, Emmett, you know what that is? That's called a tease.
4: Yes, it is.
5: That is well done.
4: Yes.
5: Well done.
4: Good job.
5: By Sister Sledge, because now I want to go watch.
4: Right.
5: I want to listen, watch, check it out. I want to know it all now.
4: Right.
8: Well, it's a big night here on Game Night because on Tuesday, our favorite quarterback, Justin Herbert, announced his engagement to Madison Beer. The couple shared the news on Tuesday in a joint post on Instagram, captioned with a simple message, "Meet my fiance." Herbert and Beer were first spotted together in August 2025 on the set of a music video Beer was shooting, which began to spark dating rumors. Beer would appear at Chargers games throughout the fall. The star quarterback co-starred in the music video for her song Lover Girl, which was released in May. And Herbert even missed phase two of the team's voluntary offseason program to support her on her European tour. And just a reminder that that was when coach Jim Harbaugh said that he would happily drive Herbert to the airport because Herbert's so devoted, he deserves a vacation.
7: What's the 411?
5: Well, you know what? I'm glad they handled that business now, right? Yeah. And if you're a Charger fan, you're glad that that's out the way. All right, the engagement is announced, right? All is good. I'm happy that they're happy. Now it's time to get down to business, right? I mean, we always say it, Emmett, in this business when it comes to football, when football season, take care of all your business before training camp. Because once training camp hits, You got to stay focused, locked in. Football, football, football. You can kiss the women and children goodbye until after the season. So Justin Herbert made that announcement. Good for him. Congratulations. Time to get to work.
8: Q, what's your favorite Madison Beer song?
5: I have no clue.
4: Man, that's
5: never what, heard of one.
4: Yeah, I was actually debating, like, should I mention that I'm not familiar with her music? Or,
8: I'm not either.
4: Okay, I didn't, because I'm happy for them. I don't have any negative feelings about this. I'm a fan of love. God bless y'all. I hope y'all go on and have a wonderful life together. I really do. No ill feel. I'm not familiar
5: he's
4: with her music.
5: He's trying to get an invite to the wedding. That's all he's trying to do.
4: Nah. I'm cool.
8: Do we think they're going to invite 1,100 people to their wedding?
5: They're going to have it at SoFi Stadium instead of Madison Square Garden.
8: That's can fit more people.
4: Yeah, right. we just talked about the hierarchy of the Chargers in L.A. I don't think they make them.
5: Oh, yeah, no, you're right. Yeah. My bad.
8: The Eagles agreed to terms with defensive tackle Jalen Carter on a contract extension through 2031, the team announced on Tuesday. Philadelphia is signing Carter to a four-year, $152 million contract that includes $106 million guaranteed, which makes him the highest-paid defensive tackle in NFL history.
0: What's the 411?
4: He deserves it. You know, it deserves it. He's one of the best in the business, and, you know, you take care of it. I'm a big big advocate, I guess is the word I'm searching for taking care of the guys as soon as you can, because you save money. The longer you wait, the more the price goes up. Yesterday's price is not today's price. Look at Vita Vea. He's going to want more now than Jalen Carter just got.
5: Yeah, he ain't going to get more than Jalen, though. He's 31 years old, so there's no way he's going to get more than that, but I understand your point.
4: He's going to ask for it.
5: Of course, you should. But yeah, no, I'm actually really happy for Jalen Carter. I think we all remember the way that he entered the National Football League. There was a lot of character questions. He was a guy that was most likely going to be the number one overall pick, and he dropped to number 9 when the Eagles traded up to go get him. And Howie Roseman kind of earned that equity to be able to take a chance on a guy that may have a few character flaws, whatever the case may be. And outside of a few dust-ups here and there and maybe not being able to control his spit at times.
4: Yes. Yeah.
5: I think he's done really well, and obviously he's a hell of a player. So, you know, for a lot of the team's concerns that they had with him, he's really proven to kind of be that guy, and now he's being paid like he is definitely that guy.
8: The Cleveland Browns, five-time Pro Bowl quarterback Denzel Ward, reached agreement on a two-year, $62.2 million deal. That includes $52.3 million guaranteed. $31.1 million annual average value makes Ward the highest paid defensive back in NFL history for the second time in his career.
0: What's the 411?
5: Hey, man, I think that's really good. Sorry, I mean, I'm going to let you go ahead and wax poetically. You're there in Cleveland. But, man, I mean, the second time he's been the highest paid defensive back, you got to give him a lot of credit. And he's a guy that when Myles Garrett got traded could have probably said, yeah, I don't think this is going the right direction. I want to get up out of here. And he stayed the course, and now he's getting paid once again. He's obviously a key cog to that defense. But you know much better than I do, Emmett.
4: I mean, listen, for people that do not know, Denzel Ward is from Northeast Ohio. He played on Friday nights in high school here in a suburb of Cleveland. He played at Ohio State, and now he's playing for the Browns. He's beloved in this community. And I actually think he's one of the most underrated players in the NFL, because when you talk about the top corners, you usually get 5, 6, 7 deep, and then you go, oh, yeah, in Denzel Ward. But if you talk to guys like Jamar Chase, he will tell you the best corner in the NFL is Denzel Ward. He's definitely getting paid like it right now.
8: How about we end with some unfortunate history for a Toronto Blue Jays pitcher tonight? Shane Bieber became the fourth pitcher since 1969 and first former Cy Young winner to issue 6 walks in the first inning of a game when he did so on Tuesday night against the Washington Nationals in an 8-6 loss. Bieber threw 42 pitches with only 15 strikes. He issued walks to 6 of the 9 batters he faced, including 3 with the bases loaded. And more bad news for Toronto. Vladimir Guerrero Jr. left the game with right hamstring tightness. Manager John Snyder did say after the game, though, that Guerrero wanted to stay in.
0: What's the 411?
4: Liz, I played a lot of baseball growing up, and I pitched. And hearing about that first inning, I've been fortunate enough to have never been drowning, and I hope I never know what that actually feels like. But I interpret it as that's what it feels like. When you walk 6 guys in the first inning, 3 of them with the bases loaded, you're searching, and nobody can help you. And you're on that mound by yourself, and you can't throw a strike. It's a terrible, terrible feeling. So I feel bad for Shane Bieber.
5: Well, and at that point, it's between your ears as well.
4: Oh, yeah.
5: Then you're just trying to force one over the plate. And that's usually when bad things happen as well. You try to force one over there, you groove one that's too nice, and then it's out of the park.
4: Yeah, when you can't even groove it. Like, think right. about that. Like, right. these guys can throw strikes like they're right. major league pitchers.
5: Right.
4: And then you can't?
5: Right.
4: You know, I know Chuck Knobloch wasn't a pitcher, but it's the same kind of effect. This guy Chuck Knobloch was an all-star, and one day he just couldn't throw from second to first. It's a crazy feeling. I've had games like that. And at that point, you're just like, come take me out.
5: Right.
4: I've got nothing.
5: Manager, come get me.
4: And you don't want to look at, you don't want to be like, hey, come get me, right? You don't want to be seen doing that, but you're looking at the dugout like, yeah, it'll be all right if you came and got me.
5: Yeah, someone's in the bullpen warming up, I hope. He's Emmett Golden. I'm Q Myers. It's Game Night here on ESPN Radio. All the NFL walks to the front of the congregations and welcomes Jerry Jones back. That's next on Game Night on ESPN Radio on the all-new ESPN app.
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14: 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Temperature may be one of the most underappreciated factors in sleep. 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Most experts will recommend a room temperature of 60 to 67 degrees Fahrenheit. 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
5: Good old Jerry. Good old Jerry and those Cowboys. They are back.
17: As old Switcher used to say, we're going to burn some of these wagons on the way to California for firewood. We're going to lose some folks. We're going to have some barn, but the wagon train's going to get there.
4: What is Jerry talking about?
5: Hearing that makes me realize how quiet it really has been around the Cowboys. Right. We haven't heard good old Jerry in a long time. I miss hearing Jerry. Now, I don't know what the hell he meant by that. Oh, I don't have any answer whatsoever. I like it. So well done. Well played. Good old Jerry. Welcome back, man. We don't miss Jerry Jones. At least hearing from Jerry Jones. It is game night here on ESPN Radio, the all-new ESPN app. SiriusXM Channel 80 and tune in. 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He's Emmett Golden. I'm Q Myers. Emmett, we going to lose some folks. We going to have some barn. But the wagon train is going to get there. That means...
4: I have no idea what that means. I have not. Even the second time I heard it, it sounded almost like he said he was going to burn some. Like, we're going to lose some folks. We're going to burn some. Like, we're going to get some burned.
5: Yeah, he said he's going to use some for firewood. And the first time he mentioned the wagon...
4: Yeah, but I'm like, did he say he was going to burn some people? Like, what is he talking about?
5: No, not burning people. He's burning wood.
4: Right.
5: He burned people.
18: It sounds like y'all need me to run this back.
4: It back one more time.
17: Going to be nip and tuck. As old Switcher used to say, we're going to burn some of these wagons on the way to California for firewood. We're going to lose some folks. We're going to have some barn, but the wagon train's going to get there.
4: Like, now we're going to have some barn? Like
5: barn. This. Barn. Like a barn.
4: I know, but it also sounded like he messed up. He couldn't say nip and tuck, so how do I know that he was actually saying barn and not burn?
5: I mean, I'm just
4: going
5: to say from what he said. Look, I come from a long line of philosophers that maybe said stuff that didn't make no sense. Rest in peace to my grandma. She used to say some stuff that we all questioned.
4: Yeah,
5: but it was
4: kiss
5: okay.
4: A duck.
5: Yeah, right. I'll kiss a duck, right? That was one of her most famous sayings. But she was full of them. So, you know what? I'm just going to go ahead and say I'm going to sign up for a Jerryism. I don't know how I'm going to use it. I'm going to walk into to my job. On tomorrow, mm-hmm. I'm going to tell my boss, look, Natalie, we're going to lose some folks. We're going to have some barn, but the wagon train is going to get there. And she's going to say, Q, you're fired.
4: Yeah, no, she's going to be like, where is that cup at?
5: Right.
4: Here you go. I need you to
5: what
4: go.
5: What is wrong with you?
4: Yeah, I need you to go to the restroom, fill this up, put the sticker on it.
5: The sun is getting to you clearly right. already.
4: She's like, you need a vacation. I know it wasn't too long ago you went to Hawaii. You need to go back there.
5: Right. No, that's awesome. Look, again, I don't have to know what he says every time. I don't have to know what it always means. It just sounds cool when Jerry says stuff because, you know, he really means it. Like, you know he's locked in.
8: I'm gonna burst all of our bubbles, but I was Googling this quote to try and see. Burst our bubbles, or maybe it'll be funnier.
5: Okay.
8: I'm Googling this quote to try and figure it out.
4: Yeah.
8: Jerry's just replaying the hits. He said the same thing in 2013, in December, talking about the Cowboys' playoff chances near the end of the season.
5: How did he remember 2013?
8: He probably doesn't. Maybe he doesn't remember.
4: He doesn't. Right. He
8: but
4: thought he just
8: I'm
4: dropped
8: searching
4: that.
8: Searching for this quote, all these stories about the Cowboys on December 17th, 2013, are popping up with this quote from Jerry.
5: That is awesome.
18: We got to find out if he said it better back then.
4: Right.
5: I'm just glad he's consistent. I mean, he said it in 2013. That's his. He owns it. It's not like he stole it from an old Western because there's no record.
4: No, like there is no record in it. Is it? Yeah, now I'm confused. I'm just even more confused.
5: I'm about to say, haven't you been confused?
4: I have been. But hey, that's what you get with Jerry.
17: Right.
4: You
17: know, we're gonna lose some folks. We're gonna have some barn, but the wagon train's gonna get there.
4: Lose some folks, have some barn.
5: Right.
4: And the wagon's gonna get there.
5: The wagon train is gonna get there.
4: Okay. All right. Yeah. All right, man. You know, que sera, sera is what I like to say. You know what I'm saying?
5: Hey, look, man. Whatever that means, so be it. But if the Cowboys go and have a hell of a season, right, and they win the NFC East, and all of a sudden they make some deep playoff run, you know what Jerry's going to say? I told you so.
4: Mm-hmm.
5: I told you so. See, the wagon train got there. So, I'm starting to pick up what he's laying down. I'm starting to understand Jerry-isms.
4: I'm wondering, is that from a song?
5: No, that's out of his brain.
18: That is definitely something like his grandfather told him when he was a kid.
5: That's fine, but it was in his brain because his grandfather told him.
8: He said Barry Switzer used to say it.
4: Oh, I didn't even, I heard like blah, blah, blah, Switzer. I couldn't even understand what he was saying there.
5: Oh, okay. I thought he said the old switcher.
4: You see, me too. I didn't think
8: the
4: he said Barry Switzer.
8: Switzer.
5: Oh, I thought
8: it's
5: he said
8: Barry Switzer. Okay. Like they pulled the old switcheroo. My bad. Like comparing the season to heading west on the Oregon Trail in a covered wagon.
5: Oh, we just got a notification to ring the bell on E, acting like
4: man,
5: he can't understand.
4: Ring
5: good old
4: the
5: Jerry.
4: Bell on me, man.
5: Don't ring the bell, man. Hey.
4: No, I didn't understand.
5: That's the rules of the barbershop. If you call for the bell to get rung, it's got to get rung. So it
4: all right, thanks, Renee. Thank you. You ain't even here. And you know, you from the outside, you know, hitting us up.
5: But at least he's listening to this fine program we call Game Night on ESPN Radio and the all-new ESPN.
4: You need to have some barn. That's what he needs to do.
5: How about this one?
4: Some barn.
5: Speaking of hitting us up, Kedrick hit us up by social media at eGoldie80 at ESPN Radio and at your boy Q254. He said, look, I'm Fly Eagles Fly since 1999, but I'm petrified since Dak landed in Dallas. I'm a Hail State grad, so I know what the GOAT of Mississippi State football brings to the table. The Cowgirls failure is not on him. It's on a trash defense. So maybe that's the barn. Maybe Dak is the barn and the defense is the wagon train and it's going to get there. And they had to lose some folk along the way.
4: Oh, yeah.
5: Let's go. I just solved it. Woo!
4: I got to give you credit because you pulled that out from somewhere I wasn't expecting. Because now it actually kind of made some sense. Like, not really, but kind of made some sense. So you did a great job there because I'm just along for the ride on this one.
5: Hey, look, man, it only takes one of us, man. We'll figure it out.
4: Yeah,
5: right?
4: Teamwork make the dream work. That's
5: exactly
4: what I like to say.
5: Exactly. So, see, Jerry knows what he's doing. So, I mean, after the season that they did, you know, last year, 7-9-1, 7-10 in 2024, it would be a big jump to go and win the division and make a deep run. But it's all going to go, if I'm right, the wagon train, the defense, it's all going to be on the heels of the defense.
4: Yeah. Yeah. They got to step up. It's on them. They had a point differential, as good as their offense was, of minus 40 last year.
5: Exactly.
4: And that tells you the whole story.
5: Exactly. Yeah. So here's Big Jerry real quick on what would make a season a success.
17: Oh, I think to contend for a Super Bowl, which would, if you contend, you got a real chance of being in it and being in the game. I think those are the kinds of things that I don't believe are an outlandish or a reach to expect. And so that's a successful season. I expect us to be significantly improved defensively, significantly improved. And I actually expect us to improve over on the offense. And I expect the enthusiasm that Coach has talked about here to be contagious on the field. And if something like that happened, you can have somebody get in the big hunt and get in the deal that maybe a lot of people didn't think were ready for. So let me just say this. There's no way that I would do anything that would delay until next year or the next year to try to get to a Super Bowl this year. I feel that good about what we're starting with.
4: Their defense, which Jerry says he expects to be better, gave up 511 points last year. I believe that was most in the NFL. So I guess it couldn't be any worse. So you expect it to be better.
5: It's got to be a lot better, though. I mean, you can have all the offense in the world, but if you can't stop anybody, man, you're not going to be where they want to be. And ultimately, they want to be in L.A. Not right now, but for Super Bowl 61. WNBA has got a busy night. That's next on ESPN Radio.
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13: A better life with Dr. Sanjay Gupta.
14: How often do you stop to wonder whether you should share something that's revealing, maybe even embarrassing, with a partner, a friend, or even your boss? In her new book called Revealing, The Underrated Power of Oversharing, behavioral scientist Leslie John says doing just that can help you deepen relationships that are vital to your life. We need people to trust us in order to get things like love, friendship, and career success. That's what she told us. When you make yourself vulnerable by revealing something sensitive, it does make other people trust you. In turn, when you ask someone to reveal something about themselves, showing that interest will generally lead someone to like you more. Why? Because people like to be asked about themselves, she says. It also signals that they are discriminating and choosy, but in a good way. I'm Dr. Sanjay Gupta, helping you live a better life.
16: 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This is SportsCenter.
5: NFL training camps opened up and the teams opened up their wallets. I'm Q Myers. The Eagles, they signed two-time Pro Bowl selection Jalen Carter to a four-year, $152 million extension worth up to $160 million. The deal includes $106 million guaranteed. The contract is the richest for a defensive tackle in NFL history in both guaranteed money and average annual value. He's 25 years old, has been selected to each of the past two Pro Bowls, has 13 and a half sacks, 37 quarterback hits, and 108 tackles in his first three seasons. The Browns and five-time Pro Bowl cornerback Denzel Ward reached an agreement on a two-year, $62.2 million deal that includes $52.3 guaranteed. Sources told ESPN's Adam Schefter and NFL Network's Ian Rappaport the $31.1 million annual average value makes Ward the highest-paid defensive back in the NFL for the second time in his career. The Vikings, they signed offensive tackle Brian O'Neill to a four-year, $96 million contract extension. He now is under contract with Minnesota for the next 5 years. And one day after star defensive tackle Vita Vea requested a trade due to a contract dispute, The Buccaneers find themselves in another contract situation as their quarterback, Baker Mayfield, reported to training camp without a new deal. He'll play out the final year of his contract before becoming an unrestricted free agent, sources told ESPN on Tuesday. And he is also unfazed by the potential of being franchise tagged in 2027. For more scores and analysis, check out ESPN.com and the all-new ESPN app. Coming up next, we take you all around the WNBA on Game Night with Emmett Golden and me, Q Myers, here on ESPN Radio.
19: Hey, this is Rich Eisen coming up on Wednesday's show. Monday Night Football voice Joe Buck joins us to talk about ESPN Jeopardy. We've got a Four Downs with Rich segment on the Cincinnati Bengals. And Higgins himself from Ted Lasso, Jeremy Swift, joins us in studio. That's Wednesday's Rich Eisen show on Disney+, the ESPN app, and ESPN Radio.

0: insurance. And Emmett, I don't know about you, there's some real good action going on in the WNBA, kicking off the second half of their season. What do you say we go around the NBA real quick, a little WNBA roundup?
1: Let's do it.
0: Let's do a little game.
2: It's time to get caught up on the top stories from around the W.
3: Stewart on the run. That might be the dagger.
4: Asia went to one. Through the foul.
3: Artique one. 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
0: So, Emmett, we'll start out with the Minnesota Lynx because, well, they're the best in the league right now. And anytime you talk about the Minnesota Lynx, they were taking on the tempo this evening. You got to talk about one, Olivia Miles.
5: Miles. Tight ropes along the baseline was bumped. Now five to shoot. She goes a full 360 right to the rim. That kind of competitor was not to be denied late.
1: WNBA league pass on the call right there. Olivia Miles continues to stake her claim on the rookie of the year and trying to get even closer to that MVP.
0: I mean, just think about this stat line for Olivia Miles. 24 points, 8 assists, and 6 rebounds. Right? The Lynx get the 193 victory over Tempo, and the Tempo, to their credit, they battled, right? They kept it close. They're still that team. They're still young, expansion team. They're 10-17 overall. They're still trying to figure out how to close. And, oh, by the way, you're going up against the best team in the league. Marina Mabry had 25 points and 8 boards and 6 assists. So she put in a hell of a performance as well. But Olivia Miles is not to be denied. And, look, I mean, I'm looking at this team and looking at Fee. She comes back. Remember her first game back? She dropped 24 points in 24 minutes. I mean, this evening she had 15 points, 6 boards, couple steals, couple assists. That's cool, but man, Olivia Miles is that straw that is stirring the drink of the Minnesota Lynx.
1: Yeah, and Collier didn't have the best night shooting. You know, 15 points on 13 shots, not the best, but it doesn't matter because she can get right, right? This is just her second, third game back. She can take her time to get right because Olivia Miles has it covered.
0: Ninth game for Olivia Miles with 20 points and 5 assists. That ties 2015's Maya Moore. Yeah, Maya Moore is pretty good for the most games in a single season in Lynx history. So, again, the Lynx get the 193 victory over the Tempo. How about the Fever and the Storm? They've been playing really well. Caitlin Clark has been playing really well.
6: Here's Clark. Deep three. Is good. Caitlin Clark with her fourth three of the night, up to 28 points.
1: ESPN on the call on that one as the Fever beat the Storm 105-95.
0: Fourth straight game with at least 100 points. Longest streak in WNBA history and 12th game with at least 100 points overall this season, which breaks the tie with the 2023 Aces for the most in a single season in WNBA history. We just talked about the Fever and going over 100 points. What did we say they needed to do?
1: Last 11? Night 11. They got one.
0: Or was it 11 or was it 9? I couldn't remember. What was it?
1: I think it was 11.
0: Okay. Okay.
1: I think it was 11.
0: Okay. There you go. Yeah, because they already had 11. So I think it's 9. They
1: had 11. So it's 9. You're right.
0: So there you go. Yeah. 9-17. That's what it was. They got to do it 9-17. So they need 9 to get to 20, and they need, I guess, 8 more.
1: Yeah. Yeah.
0: There you go. We just did a lot of numbers right there.
1: We sure did. Yeah. Yeah.
0: The math wasn't mathing for us, but Sister Sledge got us right. They need 8 more in 16 games to have that 20 mark of 100 point games scored. Got it?
1: Yeah, we're going to find some barns and the.
0: Hey, but the wagon's always going to get there, though.
1: Yeah, that's right.
0: The wagon train is always going to get there here on Game Night on ESPN Radio and the all new ESPN app. The Fever get the victory 105-95. Caitlin Clark, 32 points, 7 assists, and 4 rebounds on the night. How about the Aces? They were taking on the other expansion team, the Fire, and the Aces had themselves a night.
7: Get the rebound, and she'll bring it up. Guarded by Oblak. Asia with the fake. Puts it up. Pretty shot. Way outside. Left hand is...
1: Yeah, that is the sound of the Aces beating the Fire 98-83. That is courtesy of WNBA League Pass.
0: Yeah, they had themselves a night. 12th double-digit win this season. Asia Wilson continues to do Asia Wilson-type things. We talk about Olivia Miles and her potentially being the MVP. And then Asia Wilson just comes back and has another 28-point, 14-rebound game. Eighth straight game with 20-plus points. Second longest active streak in the WNBA. Only behind the Fevers, Kelsey Mitchell, that's done it 12 times. So they're definitely the Aces are balling. The Lynx are balling. The top of the league is really balling right now, including the Golden State Valkyries. Let's not forget about them either. And the Fever.
1: Yeah, and, you know, you're talking about the top three teams, Lynx, Aces, Valkyries, all, you know, winning and kind of keeping track there. The Wings aren't too far behind them, you know, in their situation either.
0: No, they're not. They're not. But it's going to be a fun race to the finish just to see how these teams stack up. And then once they get into the playoffs, then it is go time. I'll tell you right now, the Liberty, they haven't played at the level that I thought that they were going to play. It's all right. They took on the Sparks tonight.
8: And the Liberty to get to double digits here. Ionescu out to Stewie. Legs underneath that three, and it's good. Brianna Stewart gives the New York Liberty an 11-point lead. That's their largest of the game with 3:30 to play here in the fourth. Stewie!
1: WNBA League Pass on the call there as the Liberty defeat the Sparks 113-109.
0: I'm just not used to the Liberty being the seventh seed.
1: Right.
0: It just doesn't seem right. It seems like that they should be better than that, 16-12 after that victory. But again, as we said, second half of the season, you go on a run. You have Sabrina Ionescu. You have Brianna Stewart. You've got plenty of players, right, that can get it done, that can take their game to the next level. So Stewie had 29, 7 assists, 4 steals, 4 rebounds. She checked every single box. Sabrina, 27 points, 7 boards, 6 assists. Like, they're checking every single box. They can't get hot.
1: Yeah. I mean, look, they've already won the Commissioner's Cup. So that it shows when they're, you know, in a you need to win to keep it going type situation that they can step up in the pedigree. Like, they're a great team. You know, this is not a franchise that you're used to accustomed to seeing at the bottom of the playoff seeding. Not the bottom of the league at all. So you know that you have a great reputation. When we're like seventh, that seems a little low, but still some games left. I'm not counting out the Liberty.
0: No, not at all. Stewie and Sabrina, second time they both had at least 25 points and 5 assists in the same game. The other time was versus Seattle during the 2024 season. So don't let those two catch fire, because if they do, you're in trouble. I'm really intrigued when you look at the bottom of the standings, the teams that are jockeying for playoff position, and looking at that 8-seed Mystics team and that 7-seed Liberty team. Both teams, in my opinion, just my humble opinion, have underperformed so far this year.
1: Yeah.
0: Washington has a lot of talent. I'm not ruling them out of the mix either. I know they're the 8-seed and they're in right now. I would not be surprised if they work their way up to the 6th seed, maybe even the 5th seed, if they can get some things to go well for them, like they get on a little bit of a winning streak.
1: Yeah, I think the 8 is the 8, though. The teams that are right now currently in playoff spots, I think, you know, there'll be some shuffling and some moving around. We just saw in 24 hours the Valkyries go from 2nd to 3rd. And I think, you know, the Wings, they're just a game behind both the Aces and the Valkyrie. And the Fever, 4.5 game. Like, there's so – it's kind of congested, you know, right there. So I think the seeding will change. But I think we know who the top 8 teams in the WR.
0: Yeah, well, it's no surprise that 7 of the 8 teams, the top 8 teams, are all either on a winning streak or just won a game, right? Mm-hmm. The only team that has not won are the Valkyries, who, as you just mentioned, dropped a little bit of a spot, right? So
1: right. The Lynx, and they're 9-1 in their last 10, by the
0: way. Exactly. So the Lynx are on an 8-game winning streak. The Aces won 1. The Valkyries lost 1. Wings won 1. Fever won 4. Dream won 3. Liberty won 3. Mystics won 3. Like, everyone in those top 8 is winning right now. And like you said, the Valkyries, the only team that has an L, 9-1 in the last 10.
1: Yeah, they've been feeding on the bottom half of the league, because the Storm have lost 7 in a row. The Sun have lost 3, right. Sky 2. So yeah, and that's what you got to do when you're better than the team. You got to beat them, because you know that you're going to run into some tough competition. You know, just on a night in, night out basis, you got to make the most of your opportunities. And you know what? The Fire and the Temple aren't easy outs.
0: No,
1: you know, they're tough games too.
0: You know, and I always look at what a team's record is at home. But for Minnesota, who's the number one team, I'm impressed with their record on the road.
1: Yeah, only 2 losses.
0: Man. Yeah, 12-2. That means that in a series, you can go on the road and you can still feel confident that it don't matter what environment you go into, you got a good chance of getting it done.
1: And that happens when you have a veteran team and a rookie that is clearly the best rookie in the NBA. You know, and it's you think that there would just be, oh, there's a couple of women that might be able to win the rookie of the year. This is not a contest.
0: No. See, Olivia Miles, she soaked that up and she sealed that away a long time ago. So that was our little roundup going around the WNBA as they're back in action going for the second half and the closeout of their season on their way to the playoffs. He's Emmett Golden. I'm Q Myers. It's game night here on ESPN Radio. Coming up next, we show love to the ones that deserve it. It's game night on ESPN Radio, the all-new ESPN app, SiriusXM Channel 80, and tune in.
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12: A better life with Dr. Sanjay Gupta.
13: They say consistency is key, but sometimes you just gotta switch it up. A new study out of Harvard School of Public Health found that varying your exercise routine could add years to your life. What exercise someone did didn't matter much. What did matter was that all the exercises together worked all the muscle groups in their body. Now, an added benefit to changing things up is it can help you push through the plateau effect. That's when your body gets so efficient at doing something that you actually stop getting better at it. And we know from previous research that specializing in any one sport at a young age can make someone actually more prone to injury. And as experts we talk to point out, even elite athletes switch up things with their workouts, making sure to target strength, cardio, flexibility, balance, and doing that every single week. I'm Dr. Sanjay Gupta, helping you live a better life.
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0: Just put your two fingers up. Just put your two fingers up. Just let that one rock. Yeah. That's how we get down here. It's game night. 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He's Emmett Golden. Got Josiah on the wheels of steel. I'm Q Myers. We show love like this.
1: Keep going.
2: All the way up on game night.
3: Nothing can stop me. I'm all the way up.
0: I got to be careful, Emmett. You know I'll turn it into the club, man. I don't want to turn it into the club, man.
4: Yeah, yeah, I know. We got to chill.
0: Hey, look, it is Tuesday.
5: To take care of.
0: Hey, what did homeboy say? I love McConan. Didn't he say that the club go up on a Tuesday?
4: Yeah. On a Tuesday.
5: Club going up.
4: Yes, sir.
0: There you go. That's a pull right there for any of you out there. You're welcome. Let's turn our attention to Major League Baseball. The Marlins, the Phillies. This was a close one.
6: This would be such an impressive win if they were able to finish this bad boy off.
7: 0-2. Is cut on and missed. 98 high and tight. Sosa cuts underneath it. And a peak punch out. Is the job. You remember 12? I don't. That's a two-game winning streak, baby.
6: Outstanding game today.
3: Nothing can stop me. I'm all the way up.
4: 104.3 WQAM on the call there. And look at the Marlins. All of a sudden, no one could beat them after they down the Phillies 1-0.
0: Yeah, man. They were riding that 12-game losing streak. Looked like they were going to have a 13-game losing streak. They battled back. They got the dub. And now they get a close one. Now the Phillies are like, wait, hold on. We're losing to the Marlins? This can't be so. This can't be so. But, yeah, the Marlins get the 1-0 victory over the Phillies. How about the Yankees and the White Sox? Another close one.
8: Chopped over the head and into the outfield. A base hit for Schumann. Grisham scores. Volpe scores. It's a two-run double for Schumann. And the Yankees lead 3-0.
3: Nothing can stop me. I'm all the way up.
4: Yes Network on the call. The White Sox tack on 2, but that wasn't enough as they fall to the Yankees 3-2.
0: Man, close games going on here, right? Close games. Gerrit Cole had a really good day on the mound for the Yankees. 6-inning pitch, 7 strikeouts, 3rd start this season with 6 scoreless inning pitches. Did you see the pop-up that he ended up catching? And the catcher backed into him, and he said it was pass interference.
4: I did not see that.
0: That's it's NFL time when all of a sudden there's references in a baseball game of pass interference. Just throwing it out there to you. There you go. So the Yankees get the dub 3-2 over the White Sox, showing love to the ones that deserve it here on Game Night on ESPN Radio and the all-new ESPN app. What about the Diamondbacks and the Pirates? This one took extras.
9: McCann into right field. That'll get down for a base hit. Locklear scores. James McCann, his 4th hit of the night, gives the Diamondbacks an 8-7 lead in the 12th.
10: That's all you need. You have to get that run. They were living dangerously. Got bailed out in the bottom of the 11th.
3: Nothing can stop me. I'm all the way up.
4: That highlight courtesy of Arizona Sports 98.7 FM. The D-backs hold on after blowing a 6-0 lead to defeat the Pirates 8-7.
0: Yeah, man. They went into the 8th inning up 6-0. Right? They entered the game 568-1. In franchise history, when leading by 6-plus runs in the 8th inning or later, the only loss came in 2009 versus the Padres, and looked like this was going to be loss number 2. The Pirates found their way to get 3 in the 8th, 3 in the bottom of the 9th, force extra innings, and they looked like in the 11th. It looked like in the bottom of the 11th, the Pirates going to get it done, and the Diamondbacks are going to say, what in the hell happened? But they got out of the jam, and the Diamondbacks get it done in the 12th inning. So there you go. They get the victory, and they see they have a big sigh of release at Emmett because they knew, man, that was a close one. That was a lot closer.
4: It was a close call.
0: Than it should have been. Again, showing love to the ones that deserve it here on Game Night on ESPN Radio on the ESPN app. From a really close one to not so much, the Tigers and the Orioles.
11: Now a long fly ball down the left field line up the bat of Valencia. Gone! It's like slow pitch softball, and it's really hard to hit sometimes. Eduardo Valencia, no problem, second home run of the night. Wow. His 4th in the major leagues in 17 at-bats.
3: Nothing can stop me. I'm all the way up.
4: 97.1, the ticket on the call. Tigers put boots to buttocks on the Orioles, 14-0.
0: Man, you know it's a bad night when the play-by-play is laughing on the call.
4: Yeah.
0: Right? And talking about slow pitch softball and You know, hey, shout out to Eduardo Valencia, 4-for-5, 2 home run. That's 4 on his career, 4 RBI in his 7th career game. Home run in the first at bat was his 3rd career home run and 13th career at bat. So he's out there balling. The problem is, Emmett, he's probably thinking, hey, this is easy.
4: Right.
0: Everyone should be doing this. Well, guess what? They're going to figure you out pretty soon, young man. How often do you see a young player just start to get his taste of Major League Baseball, have early success, and think, oh, man, this is what it's all about? I got this. Only for these guys that are so smart to go back to the film and say, okay, I see his tendencies. Now we got him.
4: Yeah, they'll figure you out for sure. Yeah, oh, he's crushing the anything down and away. So guess where you go? You go up and in. You go up and away. Like, they'll figure it out.
0: They'll figure out what he doesn't do well, but so far he's done everything well in his short Major League Baseball career. And the Tigers' 14-0 win matches their largest shutout in the past 15 seasons. So if that doesn't deserve some love, I don't know what does. The Twins and the Royals, this one was a lot closer.
1: Swung on and hit high in the air. Deep right center field. It's got a chance, Thomas, at the wall, and it is off the wall, and it bounces by both fielders. Caratini scores. Lee's got a score. Royce Lewis has tripled home the winning runs, and the Minnesota Twins are back to .500 in the most dramatic fashion of all. A walk-off triple for Royce. And the Twins win it, but a final of 3-2.
3: Nothing can stop me. I'm all the way up.
4: Nationals Radio Network there on the call as the Nationals beat the Blue Jays 8-6.
0: And that was Treasure Island.
4: I'm sorry, Treasure Island. I read the wrong thing. Yeah, that's my bad. Treasure Island Baseball Network.
0: Ring the bell.
4: That's my bad. Emmett, that don't sound right.
0: Emmett was in such a hurry to get to the Nationals in the Blue Jays.
12: Sounded like Jerry
0: game.
12: Jones there.
0: Right, exactly. Hey, don't worry. The wagon train got there. It's going to get there.
4: Treasure Island Baseball Network on the call. That's my bad. Yeah,
0: it's all good. I ain't mad at you. How about the Nationals and the Blue Jays? Since Emmett wanted to talk about them, let's talk about them.
13: Now the pitch. Swing by Garcia. Drive to deep right field. This is way back. It's going. Going. It's good. Goodbye. Bang. Zoom goes Luis Garcia Jr., his 22nd home run of the year, off the base of the back of the bullpen fence in right field. RBI 72 and 73, a two-run homer for Garcia.
3: Nothing can stop me, I'm all the way up.
4: Now that was courtesy of Nationals Radio Network as the Nationals beat the Blue Jays 8-6. I got it right eventually.
0: You sure did. Hey, man, look, it's all good. It's all about the recovery, right?
4: That's right. That's right.
0: A minor setback for a major comeback by there my guy Emmett Golden here on Game Night on ESPN Radio and the all-new ESPN app. Speaking of comebacks, how about the Athletics and the Red Sox? What happened in the bottom of the 7th?
14: 1-2 pitch. That's a fly ball to center field. Rafaela going back to the track at the wall. It's gone! Ryan Servin, a two-run homer to center field. The A's lead 3-0 on a shot in the A's catcher.
3: Nothing can stop me. I'm all the way up.
4: Talk 650 KSTE on the call there. Athletics 4, Red Sox 3.
0: There it is right there. I didn't have the heart to play that last highlight for you, Emmett. Your Guardians lost again in game number 2. But the end was going to be the best because, well, good things happen when your last name is Myers. And apparently Myers made an incredible catch to end the game. So I'm just saying.
4: Yeah.
0: It goes
4: man,
0: with the
4: Manzano
0: name.
4: Hit a grand slam today.
0: Yeah, but they lost.
4: Well, they won the first one.
0: My dad always told me, you don't need an extra E with Myers. It's M-Y-E-R-S. You spell it like that, good things happen. And my man, good things happen. And his last name was Myers. It just happened to happen against your team. I apologize.
4: Yeah. Well, it's all your fault. You know I mean, I'll just blame you.
0: In a good way. Again. Oh.

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1: A better life with Dr. Sanjay Gupta.
2: There are lots of things you can measure to get an idea of how healthy you are at any given moment. Temperature, heart rate, blood pressure, just to name a few. But how about how healthy you will be and how long you're likely to live? According to a new study out of the University at Buffalo, two simple strength tests are pretty accurate at predicting longevity in older women. One is hand grip strength, and the other is how quickly people can stand up from a seated position without using their arms. By the way, I remember interviewing former President Jimmy Carter when he was quite old and being really impressed how he just popped out of the chair without using his arms. Not a lot of older people can actually do that. But I think the message here is that maintaining strength as you age is going to help you perform everyday activities, but also help you avoid injury and stay independent. I'm Dr. Sanjay Gupta, helping you live a better life.
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12: 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Nick DeLuca here with you from our 7 Hudson Square studios in the heart of New York City. End of July, have all 32 teams at training camp in the NFL. College football coming up as well. Couple of big money deals. NBA offseason winding down. WNBA action as well, but start with the final few days before the baseball trade deadline. Teams trying to put themselves in position to make a move and a run. Yankees just hoping to get healthy. It's been a really tough stretch with all the injuries. Still no Judge, no Stanton. Cody Bellinger going on the IL over the weekend, looking for another win against the White Sox on Tuesday. Had to go to the bottom of the order for some production.
2: Chopped over the head and into the outfield. A base hit for Schumann. Grisham scores. Volpe scores. It's a two-run double for Schumann, and the Yankees lead 3-0.
12: Yeah, that call from

0: From the Yes Network, Schumann, two-run double, the big blow in a 3-2 Yankees win. All the offense that Gerrit Cole needed, 6 innings, 7 strikeouts, his third start this season, going 6 scoreless in his first since May 27th against the Royals. The Yankees clinched the season series against the White Sox for a third straight year, have not lost more than one game in a season against Chicago since 2023. So the Yankees win, chance to potentially gain ground on the Rays in the AL East. Tampa winners of 3 straight, hosting the Rangers after taking 3 of 4 from the Mariners. Texas taking an early lead. Austin wins, adding on.
1: 2-1, the pitch. Wind swings, it's a high drive to left field, down the line, hooking towards the pole, that ball is out of here! Austin wins a solo home run, and the Rangers increase their lead, it's 3-1.
0: 105-3, the fan on the call, wins first home run of the season, his first RBI of the season. He had been 4-for-53 with the A's and the Braves before signing with the Rangers as a minor league free agent on June 23rd. He homers in his second start with Texas. Cal Quantrill was sharp on the mound, holding the Rays to just 2 hits through 5 1/3. And his first win since June 2nd, Rangers win it 4-1. Their fourth win in their last 5, 3 games over .500 for the first time since entering April 1st at 4-1. Game of the night might have been in Pittsburgh, the D-backs and the Pirates. Arizona out in front early.
2: Liner into left field. It's a base hit for Arenado. Moreno will score. Kepler had to make sure it went through. He'll stop at third. But Nolan Arenado knocks in a run. It's 4-0 Diamondbacks of the third.
0: Arizona would add 2 more to get out to a 6-0 lead. Pirates, though, not going away. Down to their final 3 outs in the 9th. Brandon Lau bringing the Bucks within 1.
1: The pitch. Fly ball to right field. Hit deep. It's a no-doubter.
0: Yeah, 1-run game. Anything can happen. And lightning struck twice.
1: And a high fly ball to right center field. Approaching the wall. And it's tied! It's tied! This game is tied! D-Ray has tied it with a home run! Unbelievable, Bucks! The unbelievable Bucks have tied it in the 9th inning!
0: Those calls on Sports Radio 93.7, the fan. Diamondbacks led 6-0 entering the 8th inning. They were 56-1 in franchise history when leading by 6-plus runs in the 8th inning or later. Their lone loss came in 2009 against the Padres. Off to extras. It took 12 innings. James McCann finding another big hit for Arizona.
2: McCann into right field. That'll get down for a base hit. Locklear scores. James McCann, his 4th hit of the night, gives the Diamondbacks an 8-7 lead in the 12th.
3: That's all you need. You have to get that run. They were living dangerously. Got bailed out in the bottom of the 11th.
0: Arizona Sports 98.7 FM. McCann 4-for-6, tying the most hits in a game in his career. 4th go-ahead RBI in extra innings in his first since July of 2021. The Diamondbacks, after losing the lead late, they hang on to win it 8-7. Arizona breaking a tie with Pittsburgh for the 3rd spot in the NL wildcard race, and they snap a 3-game losing streak and a wild one. SportsCenter all night here on ESPN Radio, the ESPN app, Sirius XM Channel 80, ESPN Radio, presented by Progressive Insurance. Nick DeLuca here with you. Final few days of July, it's that time of year. Training camps across the NFL getting going, all 32 teams having their veterans report on Tuesday. Has not exactly been a seamless start in San Francisco. Niners coach Kyle Shanahan suffered significant injuries in a car crash during his summer break in mid-July. Broke his nose, three ribs, his hands, suffered a concussion when he collided with an SUV. Said it had occurred as a result of him dropping his phone and taking his eyes off the road when speaking with reporters for the first time post-crash. ESPN Niners reporter Nick Wagoner on Shanahan's version of events.
4: First of all, Kyle Shanahan was very emotional today speaking about this accident for the first time since he suffered it. And the one thing he wanted to make clear to everyone is that this accident was his fault. Let me run you through the timeline real quick, Kevin. I got a text message this morning that said, how fast can you get to Levi's Stadium? Kyle wants to clarify some things. So that was spurred on by that collision report, which indicated that the 21-year-old female driver was at fault. Kyle Shanahan wanted to correct that. We looked into further why that report was incorrect. The Palo Alto Police Department tells me this afternoon that it was a clerical error on their end. They are in the process of correcting it, where they just simply assigned the blame to the wrong person when clicking a button. Shanahan then went into the details of the accident, said he was driving about 20 miles per hour. He reached down between the seats because his phone fell down there. When he looked back up, he took his eyes off the road for a couple of seconds. It was too late to swerve. He hit a 21-year-old female driver head on, suffering all the injuries that he had, and not least of which, of course, is that concussion, which is still lingering and keeping him away from full-time duties right now.
0: Yeah, scary situation. As for Shanahan's continued recovery, Wagner on the path ahead.
4: He actually showed us at one point in the conversation a photo of him from the night that it happened. He spent about 8 to 10 hours at Stanford Hospital. There was plastic surgery involved. And I can tell you, it was a pretty gruesome issue. But he's mostly healing up right now, Kevin. A lot of the body wounds and bruises and things like that, he has gotten over. But there are a couple things that are still issues. First of all, he is wearing a cast on his left hand. He's hoping to get that off here in the near future. And then the concussion, he says, it's mostly fatigue. He's having trouble staying focused for long periods of time, particularly when trying to watch film in the limited duties that he's doing right now. He said he'd love to put a date on when he's going to be back full time, but he can't do that just yet, and nothing until he gets cleared from what the Niners are calling a concussion protocol, similar to what their players have to go through.
0: Yeah, wishing coach and everyone involved a speedy recovery. Scary situation right there.
5: Baker Mayfield reported to Bucs camp. Doesn't have the new deal he wants.
6: Baker's not happy, like Vita Vea, but Baker right now is going to bet on himself.
7: These are two big names to pay attention to, just because I think that they're a contender in the NFC if they stay healthy.
0: Yeah, anything but smooth sailing for the Buccaneers to kick off camp in Tampa. Had their streak of four straight division titles snapped last season after going 2-7 down the stretch. Still the odds-on favorite to win the division this year. Doesn't help when you have contract question marks surrounding your best two players. Quarterback Baker Mayfield reporting to camp despite not having a deal in place, said he wouldn't negotiate once camp started. ESPN's Adam Schefter on the latest with Baker's contract.
6: Baker Mayfield essentially issued a soft deadline, or a hard deadline, of the start of training camp for a new deal, and said if he didn't have a new deal in place by the time training camp began, he would not talk during the season. Now, apparently, talks are off. He's going to play this year out. He's scheduled to become a free agent after the season. The Buccaneers have their franchise tag available. Hard to imagine they would just let Baker Mayfield walk as a free agent, but that's down the line. There is the season to get through. There'll be a lot on the line. And usually, when Baker has a chip on his shoulder and something to prove, usually that brings out the best in him. And I think that's what he's hoping for this year.
0: Yeah, see if it does. Of course, no more Mike Evans this year for Tampa Bay. He's off to San Francisco. Mayfield working with the new offensive coordinator and Zach Robinson coming over from Atlanta. But still a lot of talent on this roster. ESPN's Dan Orlovsky says this team is too good to have this drama.
7: I think Tampa's a legit contender. I think their roster is very good in the NFC. And so these are two huge names that you have to keep and keep healthy.
8: and keep happy. Baker's going to be there. Obviously, Baker's going to play. Baker's going to play at a high level. He's a guy that's played, you know, top 10 quarterback for the past three seasons. The Vita Vea situation is interesting because it is a lot of money. He is on the plus 30 side. If I'm Tampa, I'm certainly doing everything I can to try to keep him. But if I am a team like the Buffalo Bills or the Baltimore Ravens, who don't know exactly what's happening with Justin Matabike, the Chicago Bears, who I believe need to improve their defensive line, the Detroit Lions, I think at least you have to make the call to Tampa to see exactly where it is or how much money they're separate. But these are two big names to pay attention to just because I think that they're a contender in the NFC to be an NFC championship game if they stay healthy.
0: Yeah, and see if they can resolve those contract questions. Buccaneers plus 164 to win the NFC South on DraftKings. That is the best mark in the division. The Eagles are the odds-on favorites to win the NFC East. Locked in a key piece to their defense on Tuesday, signing former first-round pick Jalen Carter to a four-year, $152 million extension. It's worth up to $160 million. ESPN's Adam Schefter on Carter and the Eagles getting a deal done.
6: This is a situation where the Philadelphia Eagles have prioritized fortifying their defense with young talent that they can have in Philadelphia for a while. Earlier this offseason, they re-signed their defensive tackle, Jordan Davis. Now, they've re-signed Jalen Carter to a record-breaking deal that makes him the highest-paid defensive tackle in NFL history. And this could be just a warm-up for what's ahead next offseason when both Quinyon Mitchell and Cooper DeJean, two standout defensive backs, both will be eligible for contract extensions. The cost of drafting as well as the Eagles have is having to pay those players and pay them before they become free agents. But the Eagles took what is sometimes a dominant defensive tackle, Jalen Carter, and took him off the market today. The conversations had been going on. They had gotten closer and closer. And as we get closer to teams actually being on field, you're seeing deals get done.
0: Yeah, these are big numbers. 4 years, $152 million, including $106 million guaranteed. Contract is the richest for a defensive tackle in NFL history and guaranteed money and average annual value at $38 million. ESPN's Dan Orlovsky on Carter cashing in.
8: Huge for Philadelphia. Go back to when he was drafted by them. The slide in the draft, and they're banking on the people and their culture. We want to draft this player. We think he's a game changer. They're doubling down by giving him this contract. They believe they have the right people in the building to make sure that not only on the field he continues to dominate, but off the field he continues to go about his business in the right way. This should be a top five defense in the NFL again, and certainly one of the best defensive lines. Jordan Davis gets locked up. Now they're locking up Jalen Carter, Nolan Smith, Darrell Ojomo.
0: Yes.
8: They trade for Jonathan Grenard. So this is a defense, at least defensive line, that should look a lot like the one that you got to watch a lot in 2024 that led the NFL in sacks and led them to a Super Bowl win. It's a massive deal. You're banking on that he will continue to be healthy and the dominant player that he has been since they drafted him.
0: Lot of talent on that Philadelphia defense. Carter leading the charge, has been named a Pro Bowler each of the last two seasons. ESPN's Herm Edwards on Carter's defensive impacts.
9: He's a disruptor. I mean, he can blow things up inside. I mean, and that's the scary part. You got to double him. You can't allow him to just try to single up on him because he can make things very, very bad for offenses. So, you know, they needed to get him, obviously. This is a big part of their team when you think about the Eagles.
0: Carter has 13 and a half sacks, 37 quarterback hits in his first 3 years in the league, down year last year dealing with injury. Eagles hoping they'll see that guy that was a game wrecker in the Super Bowl this upcoming year. Coming up, college football around the corner. Can the Big Ten continue to dominate? And Draymond, back to the Bay. This is SportsCenter All Night here on ESPN Radio and the ESPN app.
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0: 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We are around a month away from the kickoff of college football season, and no one has had a better run over the last few years than the Big Ten, the conference taking home a third straight national title last season when Indiana claimed the crown. Ohio State winning in 2024, Michigan champs in 2023. Second conference to produce three different national champions in a three-year stretch, joining the SEC from 2007 to 2010 and again from 2019 through 2021. Even with all the success, still lots of questions about the landscape of the sport. Big Ten Commissioner Tony Petitti on the conference working with the SEC on potential playoff expansion.
1: I mean, he's been public about certain preferences he has, but he's committed himself to doing the work around all formats. And we've done the same thing. We have strong opinions about where the right path is. I think there's been an evolution since we were here last year about how people feel about 24 at this point. And we've made adjustments in our league. We were focused on automatic qualifiers. We're not focused on that anymore. We're looking at, you know, the committee picking the field to 24. We feel that that ultimately will still unlock the power of scheduling that we want. So we work every day with it. I think the path is you've got to be able to do this in a way that allows you to not play championship games. There's obviously significant economic value in our championship games across the P4. And so we've got to understand where that is. And if we can find the value, then I think it just changes the tone of the conversations.
0: Yeah, day one of Media Day in Chicago on Tuesday, getting the latest from Illinois, Iowa, Penn State, Rutgers, USC, and Wisconsin. It has been an odyssey for Lincoln Riley entering year five at USC. Won 11 games with Caleb Williams in year one, has failed to reach 10 each of the last 3 years. Riley on the expectations for SoCal this season.
2: Yeah, I've said this, you know, multiple times. I mean, the only two places that I've been at a head coach at were blue blood schools that had the highest of expectations. So honestly, I've really known anything different. You know, we're a product of our own experiences, and that's been mine. And so every year, I expect to win. I expect us to win. I expect us to compete for and win championships, and that doesn't change. I do though. Certainly, will give you what has changed is I do believe we're more equipped than at any point in the previous few years.
0: Riley led Oklahoma to the CFP three times in 5 years as the Sooners head coach, has yet to reach the playoff at UFC. Does have Jaden Maiava back, which should help. Second in the FBS in total QBR last season, behind only Heisman Trophy winner Fernando Mendoza. Go back to last year's game in Happy Valley, where Penn State had Oregon on the ropes after a 3-0 start to the season. Imagine being told James Franklin would get fired a few weeks later, Matt Campbell would be taking over at Penn State. A lot of changes for the Nittany Lions, but they landed a top flight coach in Campbell. Here he is on why it was the right fit.
3: I think for the last 6 months, we've been reminded why it was such a great fit for us at Penn State. I think the history, what it means to play there, but how you do it, the integrity, the character in the class, in its finest moments, what Penn State football has stood for, really resonated with myself and certainly my background. So it really had to be a perfect fit, and that's really why.
0: Campbell had tons of success at Iowa State, the most single season in career wins in school history. Could Penn State surprise some people this year? ESPN's college football writer Heather Dinich, she thinks so.
23: I asked him specifically what is different about this year in terms of being able to handle the pressure and expectations, and he said one is the alignment within the entire athletic department all the way up to the university president. But he also expanded on having a roster being able to compete. He said he'd put his two running backs up against anybody else in the country. He's got 15 starters back, 9 on offense, including quarterback Jaden Maiava. But the last thing he told me was that he has changed. He's better as a head coach today than he was when he was at Oklahoma and he was learning on the fly how to be a head coach. And he said it's different coaching at USC because the program is different and he's learned how to be the head coach at USC.
0: Yeah, Penn State and USC both active in the portal. Penn State bringing in 38 new players, second most in the Big Ten. SportsCenter all night here on ESPN Radio, the ESPN app, SiriusXM Channel 80. The dust settling after LeBron James made his decision to head to Philadelphia. Warriors made their pitch, didn't work out. Draymond Green done recruiting and now re-signing. 1 year, $27 million deal to return to the Warriors. Green's 14-season run with the team's second longest active streak for a player in the NBA, behind only teammate Steph Curry. ESPN's Shams Charania on the impact LeBron had on Draymond.
24: This contract that Draymond Green is signing, this 1 year, $27.7 million, it's the same player option that he declined, the same contract that he passed on and opted out of before the start of free agency. It was a good faith measure that Draymond Green did with the Warriors to give them an opportunity to pursue LeBron James and potentially Anthony Davis. And if they had gotten LeBron James, Draymond Green potentially was in line for a 3-year deal at about $20 million per year. The Warriors struck out. Now they bring Draymond Green back here on Tuesday on the same deal. This becomes basically a prove-it one-year type deal and sets up a major season for Draymond Green this upcoming year in the Bay.
0: Yeah, Green finished with the second worst offensive net points last season in the NBA. He averaged 5.5 rebounds per game, as few as since 2013-14. He averaged 5.5 assists per game last season, his fewest since 2014-15. Up next, training camp's getting going in the NFL. Jerry Jones, microphone, can't miss it. This is SportsCenter All Night.
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6: 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Temperature may be one of the most underappreciated factors in sleep. That's according to the Senior Vice President of Research and Scientific Affairs at the National Sleep Foundation. We often hear about lights and screens and stress, but even modest changes in temperature and airflow can influence both how quickly you fall asleep and how deeply you stay asleep. Most experts will recommend a room temperature of 60 to 67 degrees Fahrenheit. 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Play around a bit and see what improves your sleep. 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I'm Dr. Sanjay Gupta, helping you live a better life.
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0: The Yankees take down the White Sox to close the gap in the AL East. New deal for Jalen Carter with the Eagles. Big Ten Media Days underway in Chicago. Big night for Caitlin Clark and the Fever. And all the latest from NFL training camps.
4: Cowboys training camp means the clock is ticking on breaking that Super Bowl drought. Going into this training camp, a lot less drama surrounding the Cowboys.
7: I have been guilty of stirring it up, and you guys help me. But I do like the perception that we've had a quite uneventful offseason.
8: Jones is also making very clear he is willing to deal a top pick if that is to get somebody who can put this Cowboys roster over the edge.
9: If the defense is average, with the offense playing the way it did last year, that's a playoff football team.
0: Quiet, uneventful, those words and the Cowboys don't usually go together. It's becoming appointment audio. First day of camp, Cowboys owner and GM Jerry Jones opening remarks. Dallas coming off a 7-9-1 season where the offense was really good, defense not so much. Can they finally get back to a conference championship game? Jones on the pressure for his team to find success this season.
7: Yes. Yes, I do. For all the obvious reasons. We've got certain things in place here that won't stay in place. Now, I personally think that when you haven't done it before, when you're not necessarily young, you just haven't done it before, I think that is a huge value to your associates. I think that you not ever being some of the things you've always wanted to do. And I think we're going to get a lot of that. Obviously, it's a great thing to have experience of somebody that's done something for 20 years. But that is a good pressure to be involved with a group that has really, they can do something they haven't been a part of.
0: And they have not been a part of reaching the conference championship game, 30-season drought, the longest in franchise history, longest active drought for any NFC team. Is that the benchmark heading in to this season for the Cowboys? Jerry, what would make this season a success?
7: Oh, I think to contend for a Super Bowl, which would, if you contend, you got a real chance of being in it and being in the game. I think those are the kinds of things that I don't believe are an outlandish or a reach to expect. And so that's a successful season. I expect us to be significantly improved defensively, significantly improved. And I actually expect us to improve over on the offense. And I expect the enthusiasm that coach has talked about here to be contagious on the field. And if something like that happened, you can have somebody get in the big hunt and get in the deal that maybe a lot of people didn't think were ready for it. So let me just say this. There's no way that I would do anything that would delay until next year or the next year to try to get to a Super Bowl this year. I feel that good about what we're starting with.
0: Yeah, no doubt it was a struggle for the Dallas defense a year ago. Cowboys did add to that defense before the trade deadline last season, bringing in Quinnen Williams from the Jets, but it did not turn things around. They were the only team to allow 30 points per game last season. So is there help on the horizon for Jerry and that Dallas defense? He says that he's open to making a move and even foregoing some future capital.
7: Candidly, I'd be very interested. I'd give up future to add substantive to where we are today as to a player, to give you an idea about would I invest something substantive to get the right kind of deal to improve us opening day. I would. I feel that good about this team this year. And of course, you know that I haven't seen this team play together. And so, but in general, looking ahead, I think we've got a chance to be worthy of spending some future if we saw an opportunity. Yesterday, I talked about a situation yesterday with another team and another owner. Yesterday.
0: Yeah, one positive from last season for Dallas, and maybe something that they feel better about making a move because of, is Dak Prescott. He started all 17 games last season, threw a career-high 600 passes, finishing with 30 touchdowns to just 10 picks, fifth in the NFL in total QBR last season. In year one under Brian Schottenheimer, Dak's former head coach Mike McCarthy reuniting with his old QB in Pittsburgh.
11: Aaron Rodgers says he is done after this year.
25: I think you're going to get whatever Aaron Rodgers has left.
26: And I don't believe he's going to be backtracking on that. I think that's it.
0: Steelers made the playoffs for a third straight season in 2025, still searching for that playoff win. For the first time in what feels like forever, it's a new head coach for the Steelers, still named Mike, but it's McCarthy, not Tomlin. Aaron Rodgers returning for a second season in Pittsburgh will be his last in the NFL. Rodgers on his status and thought process going in to another NFL season.
12: Yeah, this is it.
13: You know, I guess why, what is it, why is this it?
12: I thought last year might be it. And then Mike got hired and I talked to the wife and she said, you can do one more year. So I said, well, see if it works out. And then it kind of all came together.
0: So one more year it is. Steelers revamped their receiver room for Rodgers, adding Michael Pittman Jr. in a trade with the Colts. Still have DK Metcalf on the top of the depth chart. Metcalf on playing with Rodgers in his final season.
14: I mean, people just say things at the beginning of the year, not knowing, you know, how a year could go. He may not even get hit or touched this year and may say, hey, let's go out there and do another one. So, I mean, it just puts a weight off his back. Like, you know, he's just out there playing free, enjoying possibly his last year with his teammates, with a couple of close friends that he's made over the past 2 years. So I think it's just a lot of weight off his shoulders right now. He's just going out there playing free.
0: Metcalf finished last year for the Steelers, 59 catches, 850 yards, 6 touchdowns. All other receivers combined for Pittsburgh, 77 catches, 866 yards, and 7 touchdowns. They're hoping for someone to help DK out. SportsCenter all night here on ESPN Radio, the ESPN app, SiriusXM Channel 80. Nick DeLuca here with you. FPI anticipating a tight race in the AFC West. Just doesn't think much of the Raiders. Just a 2% chance to win the division, a 6% chance to make the playoffs in year one for Clint Kubiak as their head coach, breaking in first overall pick Fernando Mendoza. Also have Kirk Cousins in the room as well. Cousins spending 3 years with Kubiak back in Minnesota from 2019 to 2021 when he was the Vikings quarterbacks coach and then offensive coordinator. Kubiak on the plan at quarterback with Kirk and Mendoza in the room.
15: There's battles everywhere on the roster, so it's important for me to be fair to the players is to put the best player out there. When we go out to practice tomorrow, Kirk Cousins is the starting quarterback. He's the guy, and he's going to get a ton of reps, and he deserves them because he's played really good football. But I want Fernando and I want Aiden to push him.
0: Does bear mentioning the previous 6 quarterbacks taken first overall started in week 1 of their rookie season. Baker Mayfield, the last that did not. He started 13 of Cleveland's 16 games back in 2018. One of those top picks, Kyler Murray, he's getting settled in Minnesota after signing with the Vikings, will compete with first-rounder J.J. McCarthy for the starting job. Vikings head coach Kevin O'Connell on his plan to split camp reps.
16: Both Kyler and J.J. will take reps with the first team. They'll also take reps with the second group, and I think that gives different layers to the evaluation as well. We want, you know, we want an elevator at the quarterback position, and in many ways doing that in this system is kind of a do your job mentality, which is, you know, running the show, throwing completions, and just showing the ability to execute our offense with comfort. And that offense is an evolving thing, and we're excited about what this year's offense could look like.
0: Minnesota missing the playoffs after going 14-3 in 2024. Did go on that 5-game winning streak to wrap up the year 9-8. 3 different quarterbacks starting multiple games for the Vikings last season. Back to Tuesday baseball. The Marlins finally found a win on Monday night to open their series against the Phillies, snapping a franchise record 12-game losing streak with 3 runs in the ninth against one of the best closers in baseball. Go figure. Pick it up in the first with some power from Kyle Stowers.
17: 1-1 to Stowers. He drives high in the air out to right center field. De La Cruz and Crawford are back on the warning track at the wall. Crawford leaps up and it's gone. Sneaks right over his leaping gloves. And there is the National League leading 26th home run against Aaron Nola. For Kyle, it's his 14th, and he opens scoring. 1-0, bottom one.
0: Homer problems continuing for Nola, but it was the only mistake he made in 5 2/3. Unfortunately for him, Sandy Alcantara was even better. 7 shutout, 5 strikeouts to set up the pen. Then Pete Fairbanks closed it out.
1: This would be such an impressive win if they were able to finish this bad boy off.
17: 0-2. Is cut on and missed. 98 high and tight. Sosa cuts underneath it. And a Pete punch out finishes the job. You remember 12? I don't. That's a two-game winning streak, baby.
1: Outstanding game today.
0: 104.3 WQAM on the calls. Marlins win their second straight after dropping a dozen in a row. First time winning back-to-back games since they won 6 straight from July 3rd through the 9th. A chance to go for the sweep on Wednesday afternoon. The Phillies lose their 4th straight series. It's the second longest active streak in the majors. The Cubs in the top wild card spot in the NL, finding some rhythm to close July. No problem against the Cards in St. Louis.
2: 2 outs, 2 on, both in scoring position. Happ drives one in the air to right, going back. Walker still going back. It's off his glove and off the fence. 2 runs will score. Happ will have a double. Cubs lead 2-0.
0: Cubs Radio Network, 10-2 your final. Cubs 9-4 in their last 13, 27-12 in their last 39. That is the second best record in the majors since June 11th, only behind the red hot Red Sox. Trying to continue their success in Sacramento, taking on the A's, but Brian Servin was serving a homer.
3: 1-2 pitch. That's a fly ball to center field. Rafaela going back to the track at the wall. It's good! Ryan Servin, a 2-run homer to center field. The A's lead 3-0 on a shot in the A's catcher.
0: Talk 650 KSTE. Red Sox fall 4-3. The loss snapping their 10-game road winning streak, the second longest in a season in franchise history. Tommy White for the A's, 4-for-4, scored twice. He is the 4th player over the last 100 years with multiple four-hit games in his first 10 career games played. Guardians and Reds in the Battle of Ohio, opening up a doubleheader on Tuesday. Cleveland facing All-Star Chase Burns in Game 1. Figured offense would be at a premium. Well, think again. Kyle Manzardo with a grand slam for Cleveland. First of his career, first allowed by Burns, not helped by some of the defense behind him either. Gave up 5 runs, matching a season high. Only 1 earned. Reds would come back to tie it. Cleveland offense jump-started by the grand slam, but went to small ball late. Brian Rocchio delivered with a safety squeeze to put the Guardians in front 6-5. That score would hold. They hang on to take the opener. In Game 2, J.J. Bleda opening the scoring.
2: Swung on, ripped down the line and deep to right and gone. J.J. Bleda on a 3-1 pitch lasers one out of here to right, and the Reds strike first tonight. 1-0 in the first inning.
0: 700 WLW, Bleda 1-for-3 with his 18th home run of the season, 5th homer in his last 15. Guardians shut out in Game 2, 2-0, the final, 3rd time Cleveland has been shut out in their last 4. They are 1-6 in their last 7 after a 7-2 stretch. Trade deadline just under a week away. One of the more intriguing storylines playing out right now. Will the Tigers trade Tarek Skubal? Entered 4 games out of a playoff spot and had lost 3 straight entering Tuesday. Took care of the Orioles pretty quickly.
2: Now long fly ball down the left field line up the bat of Valencia. Gone! It's like slow pitch softball, and it's really hard to hit sometimes. Eduardo Valencia, no problem. 2nd home run of the night. Wow. His 4th in the major leagues in 17 at-bats.
0: Yeah, how about that introduction to the big leagues? 14-0 your final. The call from 97 won the ticket. The Tigers, just the 2nd team in the modern era to shut out an opponent and score in every inning. So, They get the win. Are they doing enough to think about trading Scooble or hanging on to him? What's the deadline plan? ESPN's Jeff Passan on the balance that the Tigers have to strike.
5: It seems like every contender these days needs a catcher. The Yankees, the Red Sox, the Rays, the Texas Rangers, even the Dodgers looking for a backup. And there's a plethora of options. If you're looking just in the rental market, Ryan Jeffers with Minnesota is available, as is Tyler Stevenson with the Cincinnati Reds. If you want to go a little bit longer term, Hunter Goodman with Colorado, 30-plus home runs. The price is high there. Adley Rutschman got another year and change before he's a free agent. Price is high there, too. The Los Angeles Angels, on the other hand, are an interesting group and the team that a lot of those big swings are focused on right now, because John Mozeliak, the interim general manager, needs to make a decision. Does he trade Zach Neto? Does he trade Reed Detmers? Does he trade Jose Soriano? Is it all three? Is it one? Is it two? Or is it none? That remains to be seen. And the teams that we know are dealing, the New York Mets and the San Francisco Giants. And the Mets might have the most trades of any team by the end of the deadline, whether it's Clay Holmes, Freddy Peralta, Luke Weaver, Tyrone Taylor, Luis Robert. You can go on and on about the guys who can move there. And with the San Francisco Giants, you know it's going to be Luis Arraez. You know it's going to be Robbie Ray. Beyond that, Casey Schmidt, who was on the market, went on the injured list today. That's taking him out of it. But the Giants are just looking to recoup anything, much like the Mets guys, from this lost season that both teams have had.
0: Yeah, shaping up to be a fascinating trade deadline. Up next, volume up for Tuesday Top Sound. 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
6: They say consistency is key, but sometimes you just gotta switch it up. 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Now, an added benefit to changing things up is it can help you push through the plateau effect. 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And we know from previous research that specializing in any one sport at a young age can make someone actually more prone to injury. And as experts we talk to point out, even elite athletes switch up things with their workouts, making sure to target strength, cardio, flexibility, balance, and doing that every single week. I'm Dr. Sanjay Gupta, helping you live a better life.
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0: 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The Betrayal of Shohei Ohtani is presented by Gusto. Lots of Tuesday action in baseball. 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
28: How good is that? Are you not entertained?
10: Number 5.
0: Set for some Tuesday top sound on a busy day in baseball. Start in L.A. where Shohei Ohtani began the game with a bang on AM 570 L.A. Sports.
28: The 2-2 is a high fly ball to center field. It's on its way and it is gone. Shohei Ohtani, his 23rd home run of the season. And with one swing of the bat, the Dodgers won and the Mariners nothing.
10: Number 4.
0: The Guardians trying to close a win in Cincinnati. Angel Martinez laying out for a W on WTAM 1100.
29: The next pitch, swung on, line to right field. Coming on, diving Martinez. He made the catch! Ball game! A great diving catch in right field by Angel Martinez. And Cleveland takes game one today on the banks of the Ohio River.
10: Number 3.
0: Pirates down and out against the D-backs. Brian Reynolds breathing life into the Bucks on Sports Radio 93.7 The Fan.
30: A high fly ball to right center field. Approaching the wall. And it's tied! It's tied! This game is tied! B-Ray has tied it with a home run. Unbelievable Bucks! The unbelievable Bucks have tied it in the ninth inning!
10: Number 2.
0: In Minnesota, the Twins walk-off winners on the Treasure Island Baseball Network.
31: Swung on and hit high in the air. Deep right center field. It's got a chance, Thomas, at the wall, and it is off the wall, and it bounces by both fielders. Caratini scores. Lee's got a score. Royce Lewis has tripled home the winning runs, and the Minnesota Twins are back to 500 in the most dramatic fashion of all.
10: Number 1.
0: And our top sound from Cincinnati, Dane Myers flashing leather to end it on 700 WLW.
29: Swung on in the air, right center field and deep. Back goes the center fielder, leaping at the wall. It is caught! Oh, I don't believe it! What a catch by Dane Myers! Leaping into the wall in right center field. Myers makes a sensational catch to save the game.
0: Yeah, lots of really good stuff. Shohei Ohtani, another leadoff homer. Not enough. Mariners take their opener in the series 7-6. Busy night in the WNBA. Start with a big-time performance from Caitlin Clark. The Fever over the Storm, 105-95. Clark scoring 32. Kelsey Mitchell adding 28. Clark 9 of 14 from the field. 4 3-pointers made. All 10 of her free throws, adding 7 assists. Ninth time she scored 30-plus with 5 assists. Happened only 8 other times in the team's history. The Liberty get a win over the Sparks, 113-109. Brianna Stewart had 29 points. Sabrina Ionescu scoring 27. Stewart made 11 of 19 shots, scored 19 points in the second half after the Liberty were down 3 at the break. She added 7 assists, 4 rebounds, and 4 steals as well. Up next, big Tuesday in baseball. Training camps underway in the NFL. This is SportsCenter All Night here on ESPN Radio.
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2: 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This is according to Dana Santis, a strength and conditioning specialist. Even though you walk every day, Dana does say you can make small adjustments to immediately improve your walking mechanics. 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Allow your arms to swing naturally in coordination with your legs. 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I'm Dr. Sanjay Gupta, helping you live a better life.
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4: 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A base hit for Schumann. Grisham scores. 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
8: 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Nick DeLuca here with you from our 7 Hudson Square studios in the heart of New York City. End of July, have all 32 teams at training camp in the NFL. College football coming up as well. Couple of big money deals. NBA offseason winding down. WNBA action as well. But start with the final few days before the baseball trade deadline. Teams trying to put themselves in position to make a move and a run. Yankees just hoping to get healthy. It's been a really tough stretch with all the injuries. Still no Judge, no Stanton. Cody Bellinger going on the IL over the weekend, looking for another win against the White Sox on Tuesday. Had to go to the bottom of the order for some production.
4: Chopped over the head and into the outfield. A base hit for Schumann. Grisham scores. Volpe scores. It's a two-run double for Schumann, and the Yankees lead 3-0.
8: Yeah, that call from the YES Network. Schumann, two-run double, the big blow in a 3-2 Yankees win. All the offense that Gerrit Cole needed. 6 innings, 7 strikeouts, his third start this season, going 6 scoreless in his first since May 27th against the Royals. The Yankees clinched the season series against the White Sox for a third straight year, have not lost more than one game in a season against Chicago since 2023. So the Yankees win, chance to potentially gain ground on the Rays in the AL East. Tampa winners of 3 straight, hosting the Rangers after taking

0: three of four from the Mariners. Texas taking an early lead. Austin wins, adding on.
1: 2-1, the pitch. Wynn swings, it's a high drive to left field, down the line, hooking towards the pole. That ball is out of here! Austin wins a solo home run, and the Rangers increase their lead. It's 3-1.
0: 105-3, the fan on the call. Wynn's first home run of the season, his first RBI of the season. He had been 4-for-53 with the A's and the Braves before signing with the Rangers as a minor league free agent on June 23rd. He homers in his second start with Texas. Cal Quantrill was sharp on the mound, holding the Rays to just 2 hits through 5 1/3. And his first win since June 2nd, Rangers win it 4-1. Their fourth win in their last 5, 3 games over .500 for the first time since entering April 1st at 4-1. Game of the night might have been in Pittsburgh, the D-backs and the Pirates. Arizona out in front early.
2: Liner into left field. It's a base hit for Arenado. Moreno will score. Kepler had to make sure it went through. He'll stop at third. But Nolan Arenado knocks in a run. It's 4-0 Diamondbacks of the third.
0: Arizona would add two more to get out to a 6-0 lead. Pirates, though, not going away. Down to their final three outs in the ninth. Brandon Lau bringing the Bucks within one.
1: The pitch. Fly ball to right field. Hit deep. It's a no-doubter.
0: Yeah, one-run game. Anything can happen. And lightning struck twice.
1: And a high fly ball to right center field. Approaching the wall. And it's tied! It's tied! This game is tied! D-Ray has tied it with a home run! Unbelievable, Bucks! The unbelievable Bucks have tied it in the ninth inning!
0: Those calls on Sports Radio 93.7, the fan. Diamondbacks led 6-0 entering the eighth inning. They were 56-1 in franchise history when leading by 6-plus runs in the eighth inning or later. Their lone loss came in 2009 against the Padres. Off to extras. It took 12 innings. James McCann finding another big hit for Arizona.
2: McCann into right field. That'll get down for a base hit. Locklear scores. James McCann, his fourth hit of the night, gives the Diamondbacks an 8-7 lead in the 12th.
3: That's all you need. You have to get that run. They were living dangerously, got bailed out in the bottom of the 11th.
0: Arizona Sports 98.7 FM. McCann 4-for-6, tying the most hits in a game in his career. Fourth go-ahead RBI in extra innings and his first since July of 2021. The Diamondbacks, after losing the lead late, they hang on to win it 8-7. Arizona breaking a tie with Pittsburgh for the third spot in the NL wildcard race, and they snap a three-game losing streak and a wild one. Sports Center all night here on ESPN Radio, the ESPN app, Sirius XM Channel 80, ESPN Radio, presented by Progressive Insurance. Nick DeLuca here with you. Final few days of July. It's that time of year. Training camps across the NFL getting going. All 32 teams having their veterans report on Tuesday. Has not exactly been a seamless start in San Francisco. Niners coach Kyle Shanahan suffered significant injuries in a car crash during his summer break in mid-July. Broke his nose, 3 ribs, his hands, suffered a concussion when he collided with an SUV. Said it had occurred as a result of him dropping his phone and taking his eyes off the road when speaking with reporters for the first time post-crash. ESPN Niners reporter Nick Wagoner on Shanahan's version of events.
4: First of all, Kyle Shanahan was very emotional today, speaking about this accident for the first time since he suffered it. And the one thing he wanted to make clear to everyone is that this accident was his fault. Let me run you through the timeline real quick, Kevin. I got a text message this morning that said, how fast can you get to Levi's Stadium? Kyle wants to clarify some things. So that was spurred on by that collision report, which indicated that the 21-year-old female driver was at fault. Kyle Shanahan wanted to correct that. We looked into further why that report was incorrect. The Palo Alto Police Department tells me this afternoon that it was a clerical error on their end. They are in the process of correcting it, where they just simply assigned the blame to the wrong person when clicking a button. Shanahan then went into the details of the accident, said he was driving about 20 miles per hour. He reached down between the seats because his phone fell down there. When he looked back up, he took his eyes off the road for a couple of seconds. It was too late to swerve. He hit a 21-year-old female driver head on, suffering all the injuries that he had, and not least of which, of course, is that concussion, which is still lingering and keeping him away from full-time duties right now.
0: Yeah, scary situation. As for Shanahan's continued recovery, Wagner on the path ahead.
4: He actually showed us at one point in the conversation a photo of him from the night that it happened. He spent about 8 to 10 hours at Stanford Hospital. There was plastic surgery involved. And I can tell you, it was a pretty gruesome issue. But he's mostly healing up right now, Kevin. A lot of the body wounds and bruises and things like that, he has gotten over. But there are a couple things that are still issues. First of all, he is wearing a cast on his left hand. He's hoping to get that off here in the near future. And then the concussion, he says, it's mostly fatigue. He's having trouble staying focused for long periods of time, particularly when trying to watch film in the limited duties that he's doing right now. He said he'd love to put a date on when he's going to be back full time, but he can't do that just yet, and nothing until he gets cleared from what the Niners are calling a concussion protocol, similar to what their players have to go through.
0: Yeah, wishing coach and everyone involved a speedy recovery. Scary situation right there.
5: Baker Mayfield reported to Bucs camp, doesn't have the new deal he wants.
6: Baker's not happy, like Vita Vea, but Baker right now is going to bet on himself.
7: These are two big names to pay attention to, just because I think that they're a contender in the NFC if they stay healthy.
0: Yeah, anything but smooth sailing for the Buccaneers to kick off camp in Tampa. Had their streak of four straight division titles snapped last season after going 2-7 down the stretch. Still the odds-on favorite to win the division this year. Doesn't help when you have contract question marks surrounding your best two players. Quarterback Baker Mayfield reporting to camp despite not having a deal in place, said he wouldn't negotiate once camp started. ESPN's Adam Schefter on the latest with Baker's contract.
6: Baker Mayfield essentially issued a soft deadline, or a hard deadline, of the start of training camp for a new deal, and said if he didn't have a new deal in place by the time training camp began, he would not talk during the season. Now, apparently, talks are off. He's going to play this year out. He's scheduled to become a free agent after the season. The Buccaneers have their franchise tag available. Hard to imagine they would just let Baker Mayfield walk as a free agent, but that's down the line. There is the season to get through. There'll be a lot on the line. And usually, when Baker has a chip on his shoulder and something to prove, usually that brings out the best in him. And I think that's what he's hoping for this year.
0: Yeah, see if it does. Of course, no more Mike Evans this year for Tampa Bay. He's off to San Francisco. Mayfield working with the new offensive coordinator and Zach Robinson coming over from Atlanta. But still a lot of talent on this roster. ESPN's Dan Orlovsky says this team is too good to have this drama.
7: I think Tampa's a legit contender. I think their roster is very good in the NFC. And so these are two huge names that you have to keep and keep healthy and keep happy. Baker's going to be there. Obviously, Baker's going to play. Baker's going to play at a high level. He's a guy that's played, you know, top 10 quarterback for the past three seasons. The Vita Vea situation is interesting because it is a lot of money. He is on the plus 30 side. If I'm Tampa, I'm certainly doing everything I can to try to keep him. But if I am a team like the Buffalo Bills or the Baltimore Ravens, who don't know exactly what's happening with Justin Matabike, the Chicago Bears, who I believe need to improve their defensive line, the Detroit Lions, I think at least you have to make the call to Tampa to see exactly where it is or how much money. They're separate. But these are two big names to pay attention to, just because I think that they're a contender in the NFC to be an NFC championship game if they stay healthy.
0: Yeah, and see if they can resolve those contract questions. Buccaneers plus 164 to win the NFC South on DraftKings. That is the best mark in the division. The Eagles are the odds-on favorites to win the NFC East. Locked in a key piece to their defense on Tuesday, signing former first-round pick Jalen Carter to a four-year, $152 million extension. It's worth up to $160 million. ESPN's Adam Schefter on Carter and the Eagles getting a deal done.
6: This is a situation where the Philadelphia Eagles have prioritized fortifying their defense with young talent that they can have in Philadelphia for a while. Earlier this offseason, they re-signed their defensive tackle, Jordan Davis. Now, they've re-signed Jalen Carter to a record-breaking deal that makes him the highest-paid defensive tackle in NFL history. And this could be just a warm-up for what's ahead next offseason when both Quinyon Mitchell and Cooper DeJean, two standout defensive backs, both will be eligible for contract extensions. The cost of drafting as well as the Eagles have is having to pay those players and pay them before they become free agents. But the Eagles took what is sometimes a dominant defensive tackle, Jalen Carter, and took him off the market today. The conversations had been going on. They had gotten closer and closer. And as we get closer to teams actually being on field, you're seeing deals get done.
0: Yeah, these are big numbers. 4 years, $152 million, including $106 million guaranteed. Contract is the richest for a defensive tackle in NFL history, and guaranteed money and average annual value at $38 million. ESPN's Dan Orlovsky on Carter cashing in.
7: Huge for Philadelphia. Go back to when he was drafted by them. The slide in the draft, and they're banking on the people and their culture. We want to draft this player. We think he's a game changer. They're doubling down by giving him this contract. They believe they have the right people in the building to make sure that not only on the field he continues to dominate, but off the field he continues to go about his business in the right way. This should be a top five defense in the NFL again, and certainly one of the best defensive lines. Jordan Davis gets locked up. Now they're locking up Jalen Carter, Nolan Smith, Darrell Ojomo.
8: Yes.
7: They trade for Jonathan Grenard. So this is a defense, at least defensive line, that should look a lot like the one that you got to watch a lot in 2024 that led the NFL in sacks and led them to a Super Bowl win. It's a massive deal. You're banking on that he will continue to be healthy and the dominant player that he has been since they drafted him.
0: Lot of talent on that Philadelphia defense. Carter leading the charge, has been named a Pro Bowler each of the last two seasons. ESPN's Herm Edwards on Carter's defensive impacts.
9: He's a disruptor. I mean, he can blow things up inside. I mean, and that's the scary part. You got to double him. You can't allow him to just try to single up on him, because he can make things very, very bad for offenses. So, you know, they needed to get him, obviously. This is a big part of their team when you think about the Eagles.
0: Carter has 13 and a half sacks, 37 quarterback hits in his first 3 years in the league, down year last year dealing with injury. Eagles hoping they'll see that guy that was a game wrecker in the Super Bowl this upcoming year. Coming up, college football around the corner. Can the Big Ten continue to dominate? And Draymond, back to the Bay. 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
0: 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We are around a month away from the kickoff of college football season, and no one has had a better run over the last few years than the Big Ten, the conference taking home a third straight national title last season when Indiana claimed the crown. Ohio State winning in 2024, Michigan champs in 2023. Second conference to produce three different national champions in a three-year stretch, joining the SEC from 2007 to 2010 and again from 2019 through 2021. Even with all the success, still lots of questions about the landscape of the sport. Big Ten Commissioner Tony Petitti on the conference working with the SEC on potential playoff expansion.
18: I mean, he's been public about certain preferences he has, but he's committed himself to doing the work around all formats. And we've done the same thing. We have strong opinions about where the right path is. I think there's been an evolution since we were here last year about how people feel about 24 or at this point. And we've made adjustments in our league. We were focused on automatic qualifiers. We're not focused on that anymore. We're looking at, you know, the committee picking the field to 24. We feel that that ultimately will still unlock the power of scheduling that we want. So we work every day with it. I think the path is, You've got to be able to do this in a way that allows you to not play championship games. There's obviously significant economic value in our championship games across the P4. And so we've got to understand where that is. And if we can find the value, then I think it just changes the tone of the conversations.
0: Yeah, day one of Media Day in Chicago on Tuesday, getting the latest from Illinois, Iowa, Penn State, Rutgers, USC, and Wisconsin. It has been an odyssey for Lincoln Riley entering year five at USC. Won 11 games with Caleb Williams in year one, has failed to reach 10 each of the last 3 years. Riley on the expectations for SoCal this season.
19: Yeah, I've said this, you know, multiple times. I mean, the only two places that I've been at a head coach at were blue blood schools that had the highest of expectations. So honestly, I've really known anything different. You know, we're a product of our own experiences, and that's been mine. And so every year, I expect to win. I expect us to win. I expect us to compete for and win championships, and that doesn't change. I do though. Certainly, will give you what has changed is I do believe we're more equipped than at any point in the previous few years.
0: Riley led Oklahoma to the CFP three times in 5 years as the Sooners head coach, has yet to reach the playoff at UFC. Does have Jaden Maiava back, which should help. Second in the FBS in total QBR last season, behind only Heisman Trophy winner Fernando Mendoza. Go back to last year's game in Happy Valley, where Penn State had Oregon on the ropes after a 3-0 start to the season. Imagine being told James Franklin would get fired a few weeks later, Matt Campbell would be taking over at Penn State. A lot of changes for the Nittany Lions, but they landed a top flight coach in Campbell. Here he is on why it was the right fit.
20: I think for the last 6 months, we've been reminded why it was such a great fit for us at Penn State. I think the history, what it means to play there, but how you do it, the integrity, the character in the class, in its finest moments, what Penn State football has stood for, really resonated with myself and certainly my background. So it really had to be a perfect fit, and that's really why.
0: Campbell had tons of success at Iowa State, the most single season in career wins in school history. Could Penn State surprise some people this year? ESPN's college football writer Heather Dinich.
21: This is a team that could be a surprise contender for the college football playoff because the schedule is so manageable. Penn State doesn't play Ohio State. They don't play Indiana or Oregon. And they don't have a Power Four non-conference opponent on the schedule. It's the 62nd toughest schedule in the country, which means they've got to beat USC. They've got to beat Michigan. They've got to put up some style points against those other opponents. But Matt Campbell told me earlier this year that they have talent on this team. They have special players on this team. But in order to be one of those sneaky contenders, they've got to put it all together and be able to handle adversity. Because no matter how easy the schedule might look on paper, there will be obstacles that come their way.
0: Yeah, Penn State and USC both active in the portal. Penn State bringing in 38 new players, second most in the Big Ten. SportsCenter all night here on ESPN Radio, the ESPN app, SiriusXM Channel 80. The dust settling after LeBron James made his decision to head to Philadelphia. Warriors made their pitch, didn't work out. Draymond Green done recruiting and now re-signing. 1 year, $27 million deal to return to the Warriors. Green's 14-season run with the team's second longest active streak for a player in the NBA, behind only teammate Steph Curry. ESPN's Shams Charania on the impact LeBron had on Draymond.
22: This contract that Draymond Green is signing, this 1 year, $27.7 million, it's the same player option that he declined, the same contract that he passed on and opted out of before the start of free agency. It was a good faith measure that Draymond Green did with the Warriors to give them an opportunity to pursue LeBron James and potentially Anthony Davis. And if they had gotten LeBron James, Draymond Green potentially was in line for a 3-year deal at about $20 million per year. The Warriors struck out. Now they bring Draymond Green back here on Tuesday on the same deal. This becomes basically a prove it 1-year type deal, sets up a major season for Draymond Green this upcoming year in the Bay.
0: Yeah, Green finished with the second worst offensive net points last season in the NBA. He averaged 5.5 rebounds per game, as few as since 2013-14. He averaged 5.5 assists per game last season, his fewest since 2014-15. Up next, training camp's getting going in the NFL. Jerry Jones, microphone, can't miss it. This is SportsCenter All Night.
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16: 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But every night when you go to get some Z's, how often do you really think about the temperature in your bedroom? Temperature may be one of the most underappreciated factors in sleep. That's according to the Senior Vice President of Research and Scientific Affairs at the National Sleep Foundation. We often hear about lights and screens and stress, but even modest changes in temperature and airflow can influence both how quickly you fall asleep and how deeply you stay asleep. Most experts will recommend a room temperature of 60 to 67 degrees Fahrenheit. You might also experiment with your sheets and what you actually wear to bed. Play around a bit and see what improves your sleep. You might be delightfully surprised. I'm Dr. Sanjay Gupta, helping you live a better life.
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0: The Yankees take down the White Sox to close the gap in the AL East. New deal for Jalen Carter with the Eagles. Big Ten Media Days underway in Chicago. Big night for Caitlin Clark and the Fever. And all the latest from NFL training camps.
23: Cowboys training camp means the clock is ticking on breaking that Super Bowl drought. Going into this training camp, a lot less drama surrounding the Cowboys.
24: I have been guilty of stirring it up, and you guys helped me. But I do like the perception that we've had a quite uneventful offseason.
25: Jones is also making very clear he is willing to deal a top pick if that is to get somebody who can put this Cowboys roster over the edge.
26: If the defense is average, with the offense playing the way it did last year, that's a playoff football team.
0: Quiet, uneventful, those words, and the Cowboys don't usually go together. It's becoming appointment audio. First day of camp, Cowboys owner and GM Jerry Jones opening remarks. Dallas coming off a 7-9-1 season where the offense was really good, defense not so much. Can they finally get back to a conference championship game? Jones on the pressure for his team to find success this season.
4: Yes. Yes, I do. For all the obvious reasons. We've got certain things in place here that won't stay in place. Now, I personally think that when you haven't done it before, when you're not necessarily young, you just haven't done it before, I think that is a huge value to your associates. I think that you not ever being some of the things you've always wanted to do. And I think we're going to get a lot of that. Obviously, it's a great thing to have experience of somebody that's done something for 20 years. But that is a good pressure to be involved with a group that has really, they can do something they haven't been a part of.
0: And they have not been a part of reaching the conference championship game. 30-season drought, the longest in franchise history, longest active drought for any NFC team. Is that the benchmark heading in to this season for the Cowboys? Jerry, what would make this season a success?
4: Oh, I think to contend for a Super Bowl, which would, if you contend, you got a real chance of being in it and being in the game. I think those are the kinds of things that I don't believe are an outlandish or a reach to expect. And so that's a successful season. I expect us to be significantly improved defensively, significantly improved. And I actually expect us to improve over on the offense. And I expect the enthusiasm that Coach has talked about here to be contagious on the field. And if something like that happened, you can have somebody get in the big hunt and get in the deal that maybe a lot of people didn't think were ready for. So let me just say this. There's no way that I would do anything that would delay until next year or the next year to try to get to a Super Bowl this year. I feel that good about what we're starting with.
0: Yeah, no doubt it was a struggle for the Dallas defense a year ago. Cowboys did add to that defense before the trade deadline last season, bringing in Quinnen Williams from the Jets, but it did not turn things around. They were the only team to allow 30 points per game last season. So is there help on the horizon for Jerry and that Dallas defense? He says that he's open to making a move and even foregoing some future capital.
4: Candidly, I'd be very interested. I'd give up future to add substantive to where we are today as to a player, to give you an idea about would I invest something substantive to get the right kind of deal to improve us opening day. I would. I feel that good about this team this year. And of course, you know that I haven't seen this team play together. And so, but in general, looking ahead, I think we've got a chance to be worthy of spending some future if we saw an opportunity. Yesterday, I talked about a situation yesterday with another team and another owner. Yesterday.
0: Yeah, one positive from last season for Dallas, and maybe something that they feel better about making a move because of, is Dak Prescott. He started all 17 games last season, threw a career-high 600 passes, finishing with 30 touchdowns to just 10 picks, fifth in the NFL in total QBR last season. In year one under Brian Schottenheimer, Dak's former head coach Mike McCarthy reuniting with his old QB in Pittsburgh.
5: Aaron Rodgers says he is done after this year.
6: I think you're going to get whatever Aaron Rodgers has left.
7: And I don't believe he's going to be backtracking on that. I think that's it.
0: Steelers made the playoffs for a third straight season in 2025, still searching for that playoff win. For the first time in what feels like forever, it's a new head coach for the Steelers, still named Mike, but it's McCarthy, not Tomlin. Aaron Rodgers returning for a second season in Pittsburgh will be his last in the NFL. Rodgers on his status and thought process going in to another NFL season.
9: Yeah, this is it.
10: You know, I guess why is this it?
9: I thought last year might be it. And then Mike got hired, and I talked to the wife, and she said, you can do one more year. So I said, well, see if it works out. And then it kind of all came together.
0: So one more year it is. Steelers revamped their receiver room for Rodgers, adding Michael Pittman Jr. in a trade with the Colts. Still have DK Metcalf on the top of the depth chart. Metcalf on playing with Rodgers in his final season.
10: I mean, people just say things at the beginning of the year, not knowing, you know, how a year could go. He may not even get hit or touched this year and may say, hey, let's go out there and do another one. So, I mean, it just puts the weight off his back. Like, you know, he's just out there playing free, enjoying possibly his last year with his teammates, with a couple of close friends that he's made over the past 2 years. So I think it's just a lot of weight off his shoulders right now. He's just going out there playing free.
0: Metcalf finished last year for the Steelers, 59 catches, 850 yards, 6 touchdowns. All other receivers combined for Pittsburgh, 77 catches, 866 yards, and 7 touchdowns. They're hoping for someone to help DK out. SportsCenter all night here on ESPN Radio, the ESPN app, SiriusXM Channel 80. Nick DeLuca here with you. FPI anticipating a tight race in the AFC West. Just doesn't think much of the Raiders. Just a 2% chance to win the division, a 6% chance to make the playoffs in year one for Clint Kubiak as their head coach, breaking in first overall pick Fernando Mendoza. Also have Kirk Cousins in the room as well. Cousins spending 3 years with Kubiak back in Minnesota from 2019 to 2021 when he was the Vikings quarterbacks coach and then offensive coordinator. Kubiak on the planet quarterback with Kirk and Mendoza in the room.
11: There's battles everywhere on the roster, so it's important for me to be fair to the players is to put the best player out there. When we go out to practice tomorrow, Kirk Cousins is the starting quarterback. He's the guy, and he's going to get a ton of reps, and he deserves them because he's played really good football. But I want Fernando and I want Aiden to push him.
0: Does bear mentioning the previous 6 quarterbacks taken first overall started in week 1 of their rookie season. Baker Mayfield, the last that did not. He started 13 of Cleveland's 16 games back in 2018. One of those top picks, Kyler Murray, he's getting settled in Minnesota after signing with the Vikings, will compete with first-rounder J.J. McCarthy for the starting job. Vikings head coach Kevin O'Connell on his plan to split camp reps.
12: Both Kyler and J.J. will take reps with the first team. They'll also take reps with the second group, and I think that gives different layers to the evaluation as well. We want, you know, we want an elevator at the quarterback position, and in many ways doing that in this system is kind of a do your job mentality, which is, you know, running the show, throwing completions, and just showing the ability to execute our offense with comfort. And that offense is an evolving thing, and we're excited about what this year's offense could look like.
0: Minnesota missing the playoffs after going 14-3 in 2024. Did go on that 5-game winning streak to wrap up the year 9-8. 3 different quarterbacks starting multiple games for the Vikings last season. Back to Tuesday baseball. The Marlins finally found a win on Monday night to open their series against the Phillies, snapping a franchise record 12-game losing streak with 3 runs in the ninth against one of the best closers in baseball. Go figure. Pick it up in the first with some power from Kyle Stowers.
13: 1-1 to Stowers. He drives high in the air out to right center field. De La Cruz and Crawford are back on the warning track at the wall. Crawford leaps up, and it's gone. Sneaks right over his leaping glove. And there is the National League leading 26th home run against Aaron Nola. His 14th, and he opens scoring. 1-0, bottom one.
0: Homer problems continuing for Nola, but it was the only mistake he made in 5 2/3. Unfortunately for him, Sandy Alcantara was even better. 7 shutout, 5 strikeouts to set up the pen. Then Pete Fairbanks closed it out.
18: This would be such an impressive win if they were able to finish this bad boy off.
13: 0-2. Is cut on and missed. Cuts underneath it, and a Pete punch out finishes the job.
18: outstanding game today.
0: 104.3 WQAM on the calls. Marlins win their second straight after dropping a dozen in a row. First time winning back-to-back games since they won six straight from July 3rd through the 9th. A chance to go for the sweep on Wednesday afternoon. The Phillies lose their fourth straight series. It's the second longest active streak in the majors. The Cubs in the top wild card spot in the NL, finding some rhythm to close July. No problem against the Cards in St. Louis.
1: Two outs, two on, both in scoring position. Happ drives one in the air to right, going back. Walker still going back. It's off his glove and off the fence. Two runs will score. Happ will have a double. Cubs lead 2-0.
0: Cubs Radio Network 10-2 your final. Cubs 9-4 in their last 13, 27-12 in their last 39. That is the second best record in the majors since June 11th, only behind the red hot Red Sox. Trying to continue their success in Sacramento, taking on the A's, but Brian Servin was serving a homer.
2: 1-2 pitch. That's a fly ball to center field. Rafaela going back to the track at the wall. It's gone! Ryan Servin, a two-run homer to center field. The A's lead 3-0 on a shot in the A's catcher.
0: Talk 650 KSTE. Red Sox fall 4-3. The loss snapping their 10-game road winning streak, the second longest in a season in franchise history. Tommy White for the A's, 4-for-4, scored twice. He is the fourth player over the last 100 years with multiple four-hit games in his first 10 career games played. Guardians and Reds in the Battle of Ohio, opening up a doubleheader on Tuesday. Cleveland facing All-Star Chase Burns in Game 1. Figured offense would be at a premium. Well, think again.
3: Swung on and hammered to deep right. Away, back and gone. A grand slam to right by Kyle Mansardo.
0: Kyle Manzardo with a grand slam for Cleveland. First of his career, first allowed by Burns, not helped by some of the defense behind him either. Gave up five runs, matching a season high, only one earned. Reds would come back to tie it. Cleveland offense jump-started by the grand slam, but went to small ball late. Brian Rocchio delivered with a safety squeeze to put the Guardians in front 6-5. That score would hold. They hang on to take the opener. In Game 2, J.J. Bleda opening the scoring.
19: Swung on, ripped down the line and deep to right and gone. J.J. Bleda on a 3-1 pitch lasers one out of here to right, and the Reds strike first tonight. 1-0 in the first inning.
0: 700 WLW, Bleda 1-for-3 with his 18th home run of the season, fifth homer in his last 15. Guardians shut out in Game 2, 2-0, the final third time Cleveland has been shut out in their last four. They are 1-6 in their last seven after a 7-2 stretch. Trade deadline just under a week away. One of the more intriguing storylines playing out right now. Will the Tigers trade Tarek Skubal? Entered four games out of a playoff spot and had lost three straight entering Tuesday. Took care of the Orioles pretty quickly.
19: Now a long fly ball down the left field line up the bat of Valencia. Gone! It's like slow pitch softball, and it's really hard to hit sometimes. Eduardo Valencia, no problem. Second home run of the night. Wow. His fourth in the major leagues in 17 at-bats.
0: Yeah, how about that introduction to the big leagues? 14-0 your final. The call from 97 won the ticket. The Tigers, just the second team in the modern era to shut out an opponent and score in every inning. So they get the win. Are they doing enough to think about trading Skubal or hanging on to him? What's the deadline plan? ESPN's Jeff Passan on the balance that the Tigers have to strike.
20: It seems like every contender these days needs a catcher. The Yankees, the Red Sox, the Rays, the Texas Rangers, even the Dodgers looking for a backup. And There's a plethora of options. If you're looking just in the rental market, Ryan Jeffers with Minnesota is available, as is Tyler Stevenson with the Cincinnati Reds. If you want to go a little bit longer term, Hunter Goodman with Colorado, 30-plus home runs. The price is high there. Adley Rutschman got another year and change before he's a free agent. Price is high there, too. The Los Angeles Angels, on the other hand, are an interesting group and the team that a lot of those big swings are focused on right now, because John Mozeliak, the interim general manager, needs to make a decision. Does he trade Zach Neto? Does he trade Reed Detmers? Does he trade Jose Soriano? Is it all three? Is it one? Is it two? Or is it none? That remains to be seen. And the teams that we know are dealing, the New York Mets and the San Francisco Giants. And the Mets might have the most trades of any team by the end of the deadline, whether it's Clay Holmes, Freddie Peralta, Luke Weaver, Tyrone Taylor, Luis Robert. You can go on and on about the guys who can move there. And with the San Francisco Giants, you know it's going to be Luis Arraez. You know it's going to be Robbie Ray. Beyond that, Casey Schmidt, who was on the market, went on the injured list today. That's taking him out of it. But the Giants are just looking to recoup anything, much like the Mets guys, from this lost season that both teams have had.
0: Yeah, shaping up to be a fascinating trade deadline. Up next, volume up for Tuesday Top Sound. 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
21: A better life with Dr. Sanjay Gupta.
22: There are lots of things you can measure to get an idea of how healthy you are at any given moment. Temperature, heart rate, blood pressure, just to name a few. But how about how healthy you will be and how long you're likely to live? According to a new study out of the University at Buffalo, two simple strength tests are pretty accurate at predicting longevity in older women. One is hand grip strength, and the other is how quickly people can stand up from a seated position without using their arms. By the way, I remember interviewing former President Jimmy Carter when he was quite old and being really impressed how he just popped out of the chair without using his arms. Not a lot of older people can actually do that. But I think the message here is that maintaining strength as you age is going to help you perform everyday activities, but also help you avoid injury and stay independent. I'm Dr. Sanjay Gupta, helping you live a better life.
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0: 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The Betrayal of Shohei Ohtani is presented by Gusto. Lots of Tuesday action in baseball. 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
0: Set for some Tuesday top sound on a busy day in baseball. Start in L.A. where Shohei Ohtani began the game with a bang on AM 570 L.A. Sports.
9: The 2-2 is a high fly ball to center field. It's on its way and it is gone. Shohei Ohtani, his 23rd home run of the season. And with one swing of the bat, the Dodgers won and the Mariners nothing.
16: Number 4.
0: The Guardians trying to close a win in Cincinnati. Angel Martinez laying out for a W on WTAM 1100.
10: The next pitch, swung on, line to right field. Coming on, diving Martinez. He made the catch! Ball game! A great diving catch in right field by Angel Martinez. And Cleveland takes game one today on the banks of the Ohio River.
16: Number 3.
0: Pirates down and out against the D-backs. 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
11: The high fly ball to right center field. Approaching the wall. And it's tied! It's tied! This game is tied! B-Ray has tied it with a home run! Unbelievable, Bucs! The unbelievable Bucs have tied it in the ninth inning!
16: Number 2.
0: In Minnesota, the Twins walk-off winners on the Treasure Island Baseball Network.
12: Swung on and hit high in the air. Deep right center field. It's got a chance, Thomas, at the wall, and it is off the wall, and it bounces by both fielders. Caratini scores. Lee's got a score. Royce Lewis has tripled home the winning runs, and the Minnesota Twins are back to 500 in the most dramatic fashion of all.
16: Number 1.
0: And our top sound from Cincinnati, Dane Myers flashing leather to end it on 700 WLW.
10: Swung on in the air, right center field and deep. Back goes the center fielder, leaping at the wall. It is caught! Oh, I don't believe it! What a catch by Dane Myers! Leaping into the wall in right center field. Myers makes a sensational catch to save the game.
0: Yeah, lots of really good stuff. Shohei Ohtani, another leadoff homer. Not enough. Mariners take their opener in the series 7-6. Busy night in the WNBA. Start with a big-time performance from Caitlin Clark. The Fever over the Storm, 105-95. Clark scoring 32. Kelsey Mitchell adding 28. Clark 9 of 14 from the field. 4 three-pointers, made all 10 of her free throws, adding 7 assists. Ninth time she scored 30-plus with 5 assists. Happened only 8 other times in the team's history. The Liberty get a win over the Sparks, 113-109. Brianna Stewart had 29 points. Sabrina Ionescu scoring 27. Stewart made 11 of 19 shots, scored 19 points in the second half after the Liberty were down 3 at the break. She added 7 assists, 4 rebounds, and 4 steals as well. Up next, big Tuesday in baseball. Training camps underway in the NFL. This is SportsCenter All Night here on ESPN Radio.
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3: How often do you stop to wonder whether you should share something that's revealing, maybe even embarrassing, with a partner, a friend, or even your boss? In her new book called Revealing, The Underrated Power of Oversharing, behavioral scientist Leslie John says doing just that can help you deepen relationships that are vital to your life. We need people to trust us in order to get things like love, friendship, and career success. That's what she told us. When you make yourself vulnerable by revealing something sensitive, it does make other people trust you. In turn, when you ask someone to reveal something about themselves, showing that interest will generally lead someone to like you more. Why? Because people like to be asked about themselves, she says. It also signals that they are discriminating and choosy, but in a good way. I'm Dr. Sanjay Gupta, helping you live a better life.
0: Days. Coming up on SportsCenter All Night. The Yankees and White Sox continue their series in the Windy City.
4: Chopped over the head and into the outfield. A base hit for Schumann. Grisham scores. Volpe scores.
0: Jalen Carter and the Eagles agree to a new deal.
5: It's a massive deal. You're banking on that he will continue to be healthy and the dominant player that he has been since they drafted him.
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7: Here's Clark. Deep three. It's good!
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8: 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Nick DeLuca here with you from our 7 Hudson Square studios in the heart of New York City. End of July, have all 32 teams at training camp in the NFL. College football coming up as well. Couple of big money deals. NBA offseason winding down. WNBA action as well. But start with the final few days before the baseball trade deadline. Teams trying to put themselves in position to make a move and a run. Yankees just hoping to get healthy. It's been a really tough stretch with all the injuries. Still no Judge, no Stanton. Cody Bellinger going on the IL over the weekend, looking for another win against the White Sox on Tuesday. Had to go to the bottom of the order for some production.
4: Chopped over the head and into the outfield. A base hit for Schumann. Grisham scores. Volpe scores. It's a two-run double for Schumann, and the Yankees lead 3-0.
8: Yeah, that call from the YES Network. Schumann, two-run double, the big blow in a 3-2 Yankees win. All the offense that Gerrit Cole needed. 6 innings, 7 strikeouts, his third start this season, going 6 scoreless in his first since May 27th against the Royals. The Yankees clinched the season series against the White Sox for a third straight year, have not lost more than one game in a season against Chicago since 2023. So the Yankees win, chance to potentially gain ground on the Rays in the AL East. Tampa winners of 3 straight, hosting the Rangers after taking 3 of 4 from the Mariners. Texas taking an early lead. Austin wins, adding on.
9: 2-1, the pitch. Wind swings, it's a high drive to left field, down the line, hooking towards the pole, that ball is out of here!

0: comes a solo home run, and the Rangers increase their lead. It's 3-1.
1: 105-3, the fan on the call wins first home run of the season, his first RBI of the season. He had been 4-for-53 with the A's and the Braves before signing with the Rangers as a minor league free agent on June 23rd. He homers in his second start with Texas. Cal Quantrill was sharp on the mound, holding the Rays to just 2 hits through 5 1/3. And his first win since June 2nd. Rangers win it 4-1. Their fourth win in their last five, 3 games over .500 for the first time since entering April 1st at 4-1. Game of the night might have been in Pittsburgh. The D-backs and the Pirates. Arizona out in front early.
2: Liner into left field. It's a base hit for Arenado. Moreno will score. Kepler had to make sure it went through. He'll stop at third. But Nolan Arenado knocks in a run. It's 4-0 Diamondbacks of the third.
1: Arizona would add two more to get out to a 6-0 lead. Pirates, though, not going away. Down to their final three outs in the ninth. Brandon Lau bringing the Bucks within one.
3: The pitch. Fly ball to right field. Hit deep. It's a no-doubter.
1: Yeah, one-run game. Anything can happen. And Lightning struck twice.
3: And a high fly ball to right center field. Approaching the wall. And it's tied! It's tied! This game is tied! D-Ray has tied it with a home run! Unbelievable, Bucks! The unbelievable Bucks have tied it in the ninth inning!
1: Those calls on Sports Radio 93.7, the fan. Diamondbacks led 6-0 entering the eighth inning. They were 56-1 in franchise history when leading by 6-plus runs in the eighth inning or later. Their lone loss came in 2009 against the Padres. Off to extras. It took 12 innings. James McCann finding another big hit for Arizona.
2: McCann into right field. That'll get down for a base hit. Locklear scores. James McCann, his fourth hit of the night, gives the Diamondbacks an 8-7 lead in the 12th.
4: That's all you need. You have to get that run. They were living dangerously. Got bailed out in the bottom of the 11th.
1: Arizona Sports 98.7 FM. McCann 4-for-6, tying the most hits in a game in his career. Fourth go-ahead RBI in extra innings in his first since July of 2021. The Diamondbacks, after losing the lead late, they hang on to win it 8-7. Arizona breaking a tie with Pittsburgh for the third spot in the NL wildcard race, and they snap a 3-game losing streak and a wild one. Sports Center all night here on ESPN Radio, the ESPN app, Sirius XM Channel 80, ESPN Radio, presented by Progressive Insurance. Nick DeLuca here with you. Final few days of July. It's that time of year. Training camps across the NFL getting going. All 32 teams having their veterans report on Tuesday. Has not exactly been a seamless start in San Francisco. Niners coach Kyle Shanahan suffered significant injuries in a car crash during his summer break in mid-July. Broke his nose, 3 ribs, his hands, suffered a concussion when he collided with an SUV. Said it had occurred as a result of him dropping his phone and taking his eyes off the road when speaking with reporters for the first time post-crash. ESPN Niners reporter Nick Wagoner on Shanahan's version of events.
5: First of all, Kyle Shanahan was very emotional today, speaking about this accident for the first time since he suffered it. And the one thing he wanted to make clear to everyone is that this accident was his fault. Let me run you through the timeline real quick, Kevin. I got a text message this morning that said, "How fast can you get to Levi's Stadium? Kyle wants to clarify some things." So that was spurred on by that collision report, which indicated that the 21-year-old female driver was at fault. Kyle Shanahan wanted to correct that. We looked into further why that report was incorrect. The Palo Alto Police Department tells me this afternoon that it was a clerical error on their end. They are in the process of correcting it, where they just simply assigned the blame to the wrong person when clicking a button. Shanahan then went into the details of the accident, said he was driving about 20 miles per hour. He reached down between the seats because his phone fell down there. When he looked back up, he took his eyes off the road for a couple of seconds. It was too late to swerve. He hit a 21-year-old female driver head on, suffering all the injuries that he had, and not least of which, of course, is that concussion, which is still lingering and keeping him away from full-time duties right now.
1: Yeah, scary situation. As for Shanahan's continued recovery, Wagner on the path ahead.
5: He actually showed us at one point in the conversation a photo of him from the night that it happened. He spent about 8 to 10 hours at Stanford Hospital. There was plastic surgery involved. And I can tell you, it was a pretty gruesome issue. But he's mostly healing up right now, Kevin. A lot of the body wounds and bruises and things like that, he has gotten over. But there are a couple things that are still issues. First of all, he is wearing a cast on his left hand. He's hoping to get that off here in the near future. And then the concussion, he says, it's mostly fatigue. He's having trouble staying focused for long periods of time, particularly when trying to watch film in the limited duties that he's doing right now. He said he'd love to put a date on when he's going to be back full time, but he can't do that just yet, and nothing until he gets cleared from what the Niners are calling a concussion protocol, similar to what their players have to go through.
1: Yeah, wishing coach and everyone involved a speedy recovery. Scary situation right there.
6: Baker Mayfield reported to Bucs camp, doesn't have the new deal he wants.
7: Baker's not happy, like Vita Vea, but Baker right now is going to bet on himself.
8: These are two big names to pay attention to, just because I think that they're a contender in the NFC if they stay healthy.
1: Yeah, anything but smooth sailing for the Buccaneers to kick off camp in Tampa. Had their streak of four straight division titles snapped last season after going 2-7 down the stretch. Still the odds-on favorite to win the division this year. Doesn't help when you have contract question marks surrounding your best two players. Quarterback Baker Mayfield reporting to camp despite not having a deal in place, said he wouldn't negotiate once camp started. ESPN's Adam Schefter on the latest with Baker's contract.
7: Baker Mayfield essentially issued a soft deadline or a hard deadline of the start of training camp for a new deal, and said if he didn't have a new deal in place by the time training camp began, he would not talk during the season. Now, apparently, talks are off. He's going to play this year out. He's scheduled to become a free agent after the season. The Buccaneers have their franchise tag available. Hard to imagine they would just let Baker Mayfield walk as a free agent, but that's down the line. There is the season to get through. There'll be a lot on the line. And usually, when Baker has a chip on his shoulder and something to prove, usually that brings out the best in him. And I think that's what he's hoping for this year.
1: Yeah, see if it does. Of course, no more Mike Evans this year for Tampa Bay. He's off to San Francisco. Mayfield working with the new offensive coordinator and Zach Robinson coming over from Atlanta. But still a lot of talent on this roster. ESPN's Dan Orlovsky says this team is too good to have this drama.
8: I think Tampa's a legit contender. I think their roster is very good in the NFC. And so these are two huge names that you have to keep and keep healthy and keep happy. Baker's going to be there. Obviously, Baker's going to play. Baker's going to play at a high level. He's a guy that's played, you know, top 10 quarterback for the past three seasons. The Vita Vea situation is interesting because it is a lot of money. He is on the plus 30 side. If I'm Tampa, I'm certainly doing everything I can to try to keep him. But if I am a team like the Buffalo Bills or the Baltimore Ravens, who don't know exactly what's happening with Justin Matabike, the Chicago Bears, who I believe need to improve their defensive line, the Detroit Lions, I think at least you have to make the call to Tampa to see exactly where it is or how much money. They're separate. But these are two big names to pay attention to, just because I think that they're a contender in the NFC to be an NFC championship game if they stay healthy.
1: Yeah, and see if they can resolve those contract questions. Buccaneers plus 164 to win the NFC South on DraftKings. That is the best mark in the division. The Eagles are the odds-on favorites to win the NFC East. Locked in a key piece to their defense on Tuesday, signing former first-round pick Jalen Carter to a four-year, $152 million extension. It's worth up to $160 million, ESPN's Adam Schefter, on Carter and the Eagles getting a deal done.
7: This is a situation where the Philadelphia Eagles have prioritized fortifying their defense with young talent that they can have in Philadelphia for a while. Earlier this offseason, they re-signed their defensive tackle, Jordan Davis. Now, they've re-signed Jalen Carter to a record-breaking deal that makes him the highest-paid defensive tackle in NFL history. And this could be just a warm-up for what's ahead next offseason, when both Quinyon Mitchell and Cooper DeJean, two standout defensive backs, both will be eligible for contract extensions. The cost of drafting as well as the Eagles have is having to pay those players and pay them before they become free agents. But the Eagles took what is sometimes a dominant defensive tackle, Jalen Carter, and took him off the market today. The conversations had been going on. They had gotten closer and closer. And as we get closer to teams actually being on field, you're seeing deals get done.
1: Yeah, these are big numbers. 4 years, $152 million, including $106 million guaranteed. Contract is the richest for a defensive tackle in NFL history, and guaranteed money and average annual value at $38 million. ESPN's Dan Orlovsky on Carter cashing in.
8: Huge for Philadelphia. Go back to when he was drafted by them. The slide in the draft, and they're banking on the people and their culture. We want to draft this player. We think he's a game changer. They're doubling down by giving him this contract. They believe they have the right people in the building to make sure that not only on the field he continues to dominate, but off the field he continues to go about his business in the right way. This should be a top five defense in the NFL again, and certainly one of the best defensive lines. Jordan Davis gets locked up. Now they're locking up Jalen Carter, Nolan Smith, Sterdale, Ojomo.
9: Yes.
8: They trade for Jonathan Grenard. So this is a defense, at least defensive line, that should look a lot like the one that you got to watch a lot in 2024 that led the NFL in sacks and led them to a Super Bowl win. It's a massive deal. You're banking on that he will continue to be healthy and the dominant player that he has been since they drafted him.
1: Lot of talent on that Philadelphia defense. Carter leading the charge, has been named a Pro Bowler each of the last two seasons. ESPN's Herm Edwards on Carter's defensive impact.
10: He's a disruptor. I mean, he can blow things up inside. I mean, and that's the scary part. You got to double him. You can't allow him to just try to single up on him, because he can make things very, very bad for offenses. So, you know, they needed to get him, obviously. This is a big part of their team when you think about the Eagles.
1: Carter has 13 and a half sacks, 37 quarterback hits in his first 3 years in the league, down year last year dealing with injury. Eagles hoping they'll see that guy that was a game wrecker in the Super Bowl this upcoming year. Coming up, college football around the corner. Can the Big Ten continue to dominate? And Draymond, back to the Bay. This is SportsCenter All Night here on ESPN Radio and the ESPN app.
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1: 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We are around a month away from the kickoff of college football season, and no one has had a better run over the last few years than the Big Ten, the conference taking home a third straight national title last season when Indiana claimed the crown. Ohio State winning in 2024, Michigan champs in 2023, second conference to produce three different national champions in a three-year stretch, joining the SEC from 2007 to 2010 and again from 2019 through 2021. Even with all the success, still lots of questions about the landscape of the sport. Big Ten Commissioner Tony Petitti on the conference working with the SEC on potential playoff expansion.
20: I mean, he's been public about certain preferences he has, but he's committed himself to doing the work around all formats. And we've done the same thing. We have strong opinions about where the right path is. I think there's been an evolution since we were here last year about how people feel about 24 or at this point. And we've made adjustments in our league. We were focused on automatic qualifiers. We're not focused on that anymore. We're looking at, you know, the committee picking the field to 24. We feel that that ultimately will still unlock the power of scheduling that we want. So we work every day with it. I think the path is you've got to be able to do this in a way that allows you to not play championship games. There's obviously significant economic value in our championship games across the P4. And so we've got to understand where that is. And if we can find the value, then I think it just changes the tone of the conversations.
1: Yeah. Day one of Media Day in Chicago on Tuesday, getting the latest from Illinois, Iowa, Penn State, Rutgers, USC, and Wisconsin. It has been an odyssey for Lincoln Riley entering year five at USC. Won 11 games with Caleb Williams in year one, has failed to reach 10 each of the last 3 years. Riley on the expectations for SoCal this season.
21: Yeah, I've said this, you know, multiple times. I mean, the only two places that I've been at a head coach at were blue blood schools that had the highest of expectations. So honestly, I've really known anything different. You know, we're a product of our own experiences, and that's been mine. And so, every year, I expect to win. I expect us to win. I expect us to compete for and win championships, and that doesn't change. I do, though, certainly will give you what has changed is I do believe we're more equipped than at any point in the previous few years.
1: Riley led Oklahoma to the CFP three times in 5 years as the Sooners head coach has yet to reach the playoff at UFC. Does have Jaden Maiava back, which should help. Second in the FBS in total QBR last season behind only Heisman Trophy winner Fernando Mendoza. Go back to last year's game in Happy Valley where Penn State had Oregon on the ropes after a 3-0 start to the season. Imagine being told James Franklin would get fired a few weeks later. Matt Campbell would be taking over at Penn State. A lot of changes for the Nittany Lions, but they landed a top flight coach in Campbell. Here he is on why it was the right fit.
0: I think for the last 6 months, we've been reminded why it was such a great fit for us at Penn State. I think the history, what it means to play there, but how you do it, the integrity, the character in the class, in its finest moments, what Penn State football has stood for really resonated with myself and certainly my background. So it really had to be a perfect fit, and that's really why.
1: Campbell had tons of success at Iowa State, the most single season in career wins in school history. Could Penn State surprise some people this year? ESPN's college football writer Heather Dinich.
3: This is a team that could be a surprise contender for the college football playoff because the schedule is so manageable. Penn State doesn't play Ohio State. They don't play Indiana or Oregon. And they don't have a Power Four non-conference opponent on the schedule. It's the 62nd toughest schedule in the country, which means they've got to beat USC. They've got to beat Michigan. They've got to put up some style points against those other opponents. But Matt Campbell told me earlier this year that they have talent on this team. They have special players on this team. But in order to be one of those sneaky contenders, they've got to put it all together and be able to handle adversity. Because no matter how easy the schedule might look on paper, there will be obstacles that come their way.
1: Yeah, Penn State and USC both active in the portal. Penn State bringing in 38 new players, second most in the Big Ten. SportsCenter all night here on ESPN Radio, the ESPN app, SiriusXM Channel 80. The dust settling after LeBron James made his decision to head to Philadelphia. Warriors made their pitch, didn't work out. Draymond Green done recruiting and now re-signing. 1 year, $27 million deal to return to the Warriors. Green's 14-season run with the team's second longest active streak for a player in the NBA behind only teammate Steph Curry. ESPN's Shams Charania on the impact LeBron had on Draymond.
22: This contract that Draymond Green is signing, this 1 year, $27.7 million, it's the same player option that he declined, the same contract that he passed on and opted out of before the start of free agency. It was a good faith measure that Draymond Green did with the Warriors to give them an opportunity to pursue LeBron James and potentially Anthony Davis. And if they had gotten LeBron James, Draymond Green potentially was in line for a 3-year deal at about $20 million per year. The Warriors struck out. Now they bring Draymond Green back here on Tuesday on the same deal. This becomes basically a prove it 1-year type deal, sets up a major season for Draymond Green this upcoming year in the Bay.
1: Yeah, Green finished with the second worst offensive net points last season in the NBA. He averaged 5.5 rebounds per game, as few as since 2013-14. He averaged 5.5 assists per game last season, his fewest since 2014-15. Up next, training camps getting going in the NFL. Jerry Jones, microphone, can't miss it. This is SportsCenter All Night.
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1: The Yankees take down the White Sox to close the gap in the AL East. New deal for Jalen Carter with the Eagles. Big Ten Media Days underway in Chicago. Big night for Caitlin Clark and the Fever. And all the latest from NFL training camps.
7: Cowboys training camp means the clock is ticking on breaking that Super Bowl drought. Going into this training camp, a lot less drama surrounding the Cowboys.
25: I have been guilty of stirring it up, and you guys helped me. But I do like the perception that we've had a quite uneventful offseason.
7: Jones is also making very clear he is willing to deal a top pick if that is to get somebody who can put this Cowboys roster over the edge.
26: If the defense is average, with the offense playing the way it did last year, that's a playoff football team.
1: Quiet, uneventful, those words and the Cowboys don't usually go together. It's becoming appointment audio. First day of camp, Cowboys owner and GM Jerry Jones opening remarks. Dallas coming off a 7-9-1 season where the offense was really good, defense not so much. Can they finally get back to a conference championship game? Jones on the pressure for his team to find success this season.
25: Yes. Yes, I do. For all the obvious reasons, we've got certain things in place here that won't stay in place. Now, I personally think that when you haven't done it before, when you're not necessarily young, you just haven't done it before, I think that is a huge value to your associates. I think that you not ever being some of the things you've always wanted to do. And I think we're going to get a lot of that. Obviously, it's a great thing to have experience of somebody that's done something for 20 years. But that is a good pressure to be involved with a group that has really, they can do something they haven't been a part of.
1: And they have not been a part of reaching the conference championship game. 30-season drought, the longest in franchise history, longest active drought for any NFC team. Is that the benchmark heading in to this season for the Cowboys? Jerry, what would make this season a success?
25: Oh, I think to contend for a Super Bowl, which would, if you contend, you got a real chance of being in it and being in the game. I think those are the kinds of things that I don't believe are an outlandish or a reach to expect. And so that's a successful season. I expect us to be significantly improved defensively, significantly improved. And I actually expect us to improve over on the offense. And I expect the enthusiasm that Coach has talked about here to be contagious on the field. And if something like that happened, you can have somebody get in the big hunt and get in the deal that maybe a lot of people didn't think were ready for it. So let me just say this. There's no way that I would do anything that would delay until next year or the next year to try to get to a Super Bowl this year. I feel that good about what we're starting with.
1: Yeah, no doubt it was a struggle for the Dallas defense a year ago. Cowboys did add to that defense before the trade deadline last season, bringing in Quinnen Williams from the Jets, but it did not turn things around. They were the only team to allow 30 points per game last season. So is there help on the horizon for Jerry and that Dallas defense? He says that he's open to making a move and even foregoing some future capital.
25: Candidly, I'd be very interested. I'd give up future to add substantive to where we are today as to a player, to give you an idea about would I invest something substantive to get the right kind of deal to improve us opening day. I would. I feel that good about this team this year. And of course, you know that I haven't seen this team play together. And so, but in general, looking ahead, I think we've got a chance to be worthy of spending some future if we saw an opportunity. Yesterday, I talked about a situation yesterday with another team and another owner. Yesterday.
1: Yeah, one positive from last season for Dallas, and maybe something that they feel better about making a move because of, is Dak Prescott. He started all 17 games last season, threw a career-high 600 passes, finishing with 30 touchdowns to just 10 picks, fifth in the NFL in total QBR last season. In year one under Brian Schottenheimer, Dak's former head coach Mike McCarthy reuniting with his old QB in Pittsburgh.
8: Aaron Rodgers says he is done after this year.
10: I think you're going to get whatever Aaron Rodgers has left.
12: And I don't believe he's going to be backtracking on that. I think that's it.
1: Steelers made the playoffs for a third straight season in 2025, still searching for that playoff win. For the first time in what feels like forever, it's a new head coach for the Steelers, still named Mike, but it's McCarthy, not Tomlin. Aaron Rodgers returning for a second season in Pittsburgh will be his last in the NFL. Rodgers on his status and thought process going in to another NFL season.
13: Yeah, this is it.
14: You know, I guess why, what is it, why is this it?
13: I thought last year might be it. And then Mike got hired and I talked to the wife and she said, you can do one more year. So I said, well, see if it works out. And then it kind of all came together.
1: So one more year it is. Steelers revamped their receiver room for Rodgers, adding Michael Pittman Jr. in a trade with the Colts. Still have DK Metcalf on the top of the depth chart. Metcalf on playing with Rodgers in his final season.
0: I mean, people just say things at the beginning of the year, not knowing, you know, how a year could go. He may not even get hit or touched this year and may say, hey, let's go out there and do another one. So, I mean, it just puts the weight off his back. Like, you know, he's just out there playing free, enjoying possibly his last year with his teammates, with a couple of close friends that he's made over the past 2 years. So I think it's just a lot of weight off his shoulders right now. He's just going out there playing free.
1: Metcalf finished last year for the Steelers, 59 catches, 850 yards, 6 touchdowns. All other receivers combined for Pittsburgh, 77 catches, 866 yards, and 7 touchdowns. They're hoping for someone to help DK out. SportsCenter all night here on ESPN Radio, the ESPN app, SiriusXM Channel 80. Nick DeLuca here with you. FPI anticipating a tight race in the AFC West. Just doesn't think much of the Raiders. Just a 2% chance to win the division, a 6% chance to make the playoffs in year one for Clint Kubiak as their head coach, breaking in first overall pick Fernando Mendoza. Also have Kirk Cousins in the room as well. Cousins spending 3 years with Kubiak back in Minnesota from 2019 to 2021 when he was the Vikings quarterbacks coach and then offensive coordinator. Kubiak on the planet quarterback with Kirk and Mendoza in the room.
9: There's battles everywhere on the roster, so it's important for me to be fair to the players is to put the best player out there. When we go out to practice tomorrow, Kirk Cousins is the starting quarterback. He's the guy, and he's going to get a ton of reps, and he deserves them because he's played really good football. But I want Fernando and I want Aiden to push him.
1: Does bear mentioning the previous 6 quarterbacks taken first overall started in week 1 of their rookie season. Baker Mayfield, the last that did not. He started 13 of Cleveland's 16 games back in 2018. One of those top picks, Kyler Murray, he's getting settled in Minnesota after signing with the Vikings, will compete with first-rounder J.J. McCarthy for the starting job. Vikings head coach Kevin O'Connell on his plan to split camp reps.
15: Both Kyler and J.J. will take reps with the first team. They'll also take reps with the second group, and I think that gives different layers to the evaluation as well. We want, you know, we want an elevator at the quarterback position, and in many ways doing that in this system is kind of a do your job mentality, which is, you know, running the show, throwing completions, and just showing the ability to execute our offense with comfort. And that offense is an evolving thing, and we're excited about what this year's offense could look like.
1: Minnesota missing the playoffs after going 14-3 in 2024. Did go on that 5-game winning streak to wrap up the year 9-8. 3 different quarterbacks starting multiple games for the Vikings last season. Back to Tuesday baseball. The Marlins finally found a win on Monday night to open their series against the Phillies, snapping a franchise record 12-game losing streak with 3 runs in the ninth against one of the best closers in baseball. Go figure. Pick it up in the first with some power from Kyle Stowers.
16: 1-1 to Stowers. He drives high in the air out to right center field. De La Cruz and Crawford are back on the warning track at the wall. Crawford leaps up, and it's gone. Sneaks right over his leaping glove. And there is the National League leading 26th home run against Aaron Nola. For Kyle, it's his 14th, and he opens scoring. 1-0, bottom one.
1: Homer problems continuing for Nola, but it was the only mistake he made in 5 2/3. Unfortunately for him, Sandy Alcantara was even better. 7 shutout, 5 strikeouts to set up the pen. Then Pete Fairbanks closed it out.
17: This would be such an impressive win if they were able to finish this bad boy off.
16: 0-2. Is cut on and missed. 98 high and tight. Sosa cuts underneath it. And a Pete punch out finishes the job. You remember 12? I don't. That's a 2-game winning streak, baby.
17: Outstanding game today.
1: 104.3 WQAM on the calls. Marlins win their second straight after dropping a dozen in a row. First time winning back-to-back games since they won 6 straight from July 3rd through the 9th. A chance to go for the sweep on Wednesday afternoon. The Phillies lose their 4th straight series. It's the 2nd longest active streak in the majors. The Cubs in the top wild card spot in the NL, finding some rhythm to close July. No problem against the Cards in St. Louis.
3: Two outs, two on, both in scoring position. Happ drives one in the air to right, going back. Walker still going back. It's off his glove and off the fence. Two runs will score. Happ will have a double. Cubs lead 2-0.
1: Cubs Radio Network 10-2 your final. Cubs 9-4 in their last 13, 27-12 in their last 39. That is the second best record in the majors since June 11th, only behind the red hot Red Sox. Trying to continue their success in Sacramento, taking on the A's, but Brian Servin was serving a homer.
18: 1-2 pitch. That's a fly ball to center field. Rafaela going back to the track at the wall. It's gone! Brian Servin, a two-run homer to center field. The A's lead 3-0 on a shot in the A's catcher.
1: Talk 650 KSTE. Red Sox fall 4-3. The loss snapping their 10-game road winning streak, the second longest in a season in franchise history. Tommy White for the A's, 4-for-4, scored twice. He is the fourth player over the last 100 years with multiple four-hit games in his first 10 career games played. Guardians and Reds in the Battle of Ohio, opening up a doubleheader on Tuesday. Cleveland facing All-Star Chase Burns in Game 1. Figured offense would be at a premium. Well, think again.
20: Swung on and hammered to deep right. Away, back and gone. A grand slam to right by Kyle Mansardo.
1: Kyle Manzardo with a grand slam for Cleveland. First of his career, first allowed by Burns, not helped by some of the defense behind him either. Gave up 5 runs, matching a season high, only 1 earned. Reds would come back to tie it. Cleveland offense jump-started by the grand slam, but went to small ball late. Brian Rocchio delivered with a safety squeeze to put the Guardians in front 6-5. That score would hold. They hang on to take the opener. In Game 2, J.J. Bleda opening the scoring.
21: Swung on, ripped down the line and deep to right and gone. J.J. Bleda on a 3-1 pitch lasers one out of here to right, and the Reds strike first tonight. 1-0 in the first inning.
1: 700 WLW, Bleda 1-for-3 with his 18th home run of the season, 5th homer in his last 15. Guardians shut out in Game 2, 2-0, the final. Third time Cleveland has been shut out in their last 4. They are 1-6 in their last 7 after a 7-2 stretch. Trade deadline just under a week away. One of the more intriguing storylines playing out right now. Will the Tigers trade Tarek Skubal? Entered 4 games out of a playoff spot and had lost 3 straight entering Tuesday. Took care of the Orioles pretty quickly.
21: Now a long fly ball down the left field line up the bat of Valencia. Gone! It's like slow pitch softball, and it's really hard to hit sometimes. Eduardo Valencia, no problem. Second home run of the night. Wow. His 4th in the major leagues in 17 at-bats.
1: Yeah, how about that introduction to the big leagues? 14-0 your final. The call from 97 won the ticket. The Tigers, just the second team in the modern era to shut out an opponent and score in every inning. So they get the win. Are they doing enough to think about trading Skubal or hanging on to him? What's the deadline plan? ESPN's Jeff Passan on the balance that the Tigers have to strike.
22: It seems like every contender these days needs a catcher. The Yankees, the Red Sox, the Rays, the Texas Rangers, even the Dodgers looking for a backup. And there's a plethora of options. If you're looking just in the rental market, Ryan Jeffers with Minnesota is available, as is Tyler Stevenson with the Cincinnati Reds. If you want to go a little bit longer term, Hunter Goodman with Colorado, 30-plus home runs. The price is high there. Adley Rutschman got another year and change before he's a free agent. Price is high there, too. The Los Angeles Angels, on the other hand, are an interesting group and the team that a lot of those big swings are focused on right now, because John Mozeliak, the interim general manager, needs to make a decision. Does he trade Zach Neto? Does he trade Reed Detmers? Does he trade Jose Soriano? Is it all three? Is it one? Is it two? Or is it none? That remains to be seen. And the teams that we know are dealing, the New York Mets and the San Francisco Giants. And the Mets might have the most trades of any team by the end of the deadline, whether it's Clay Holmes, Freddie Peralta, Luke Weaver, Tyrone Taylor, Luis Robert. You can go on and on about the guys who can move there. And with the San Francisco Giants, you know it's going to be Luis Arraez. You know it's going to be Robbie Ray. Beyond that, Casey Schmidt, who was on the market, went on the injured list today. That's taking him out of it. But the Giants are just looking to recoup anything, much like the Mets guys, from this lost season that both teams have had.
1: Yeah, shaping up to be a fascinating trade deadline. Up next, volume up for Tuesday Top Sound. 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
6: A better life with Dr. Sanjay Gupta.
19: There are lots of things you can measure to get an idea of how healthy you are at any given moment. Temperature, heart rate, blood pressure, just to name a few. But how about how healthy you will be and how long you're likely to live? According to a new study out of the University at Buffalo, two simple strength tests are pretty accurate at predicting longevity in older women. One is hand grip strength, and the other is how quickly people can stand up from a seated position without using their arms. By the way, I remember interviewing former President Jimmy Carter when he was quite old and being really impressed how he just popped out of the chair without using his arms. Not a lot of older people can actually do that. But I think the message here is that maintaining strength as you age is going to help you perform everyday activities, but also help you avoid injury and stay independent. I'm Dr. Sanjay Gupta, helping you live a better life.
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1: 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The Betrayal of Shohei Ohtani is presented by Gusto. Lots of Tuesday action in baseball. 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
11: Number 5.
1: Set for some Tuesday top sound on a busy day in baseball. Start in L.A. where Shohei Ohtani began the game with a bang on AM 570 L.A. Sports.
3: The 2-2 is a high fly ball to center field. It's on its way and it is gone. Shohei Ohtani, his 23rd home run of the season. And with one swing of the bat, the Dodgers won and the Mariners nothing.
11: Number 4.
1: The Guardians trying to close a win in Cincinnati. Angel Martinez laying out for a W on WTAM 1100.
7: The next pitch, swung on, line to right field. Coming on, diving Martinez. He made the catch! Ball game! A great diving catch in right field by Angel Martinez. And Cleveland takes game one today on the banks of the Ohio River.
11: Number 3.
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8: A high fly ball to right center field. Approaching the wall. And it's tied! It's tied! This game is tied! D-Ray has tied it with a home run! Unbelievable Bucs! The unbelievable Bucs!
11: Number 2.
1: In Minnesota, the Twins walk-off winners on the Treasure Island Baseball Network.
9: Swung on and hit high in the air. Deep right center field. It's got a chance, Thomas, at the wall, and it is off the wall, and it bounces by both fielders. Caratini scores. Lee's got a score. Royce Lewis has tripled home the winning runs, and the Minnesota Twins are back to 500 in the most dramatic fashion of all.
11: Number 1.
1: And our top sound from Cincinnati, Dane Myers flashing leather to end it on 700 WLW.
7: Swung on in the air, right center field and deep. Back goes the center fielder, leaping at the wall. It is caught! Oh, I don't believe it! What a catch by Dane Myers! Leaping into the wall in right center field. Myers makes a sensational catch to save the game.
1: Yeah, lots of really good stuff. Shohei Ohtani, another leadoff homer. Not enough. Mariners take their opener in the series 7-6. Busy night in the WNBA. Start with a big-time performance from Caitlin Clark. The Fever over the Storm, 105-95. Clark scoring 32. Kelsey Mitchell adding 28. Clark 9 of 14 from the field. 4 3-pointers, made all 10 of her free throws, adding 7 assists. 9th time she scored 30-plus with 5 assists. Happened only 8 other times in the team's history. The Liberty get a win over the Sparks, 113-109. Brianna Stewart had 29 points. Sabrina Ionescu scoring 27. Stewart made 11 of 19 shots, scored 19 points in the second half after the Liberty were down 3 at the break. She added 7 assists, 4 rebounds, and 4 steals as well. Up next, big Tuesday in baseball. Training camps underway in the NFL. 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
0: 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Coming up on SportsCenter All Night. The Yankees and White Sox continue their series in the Windy City.
2: Chopped over the head and into the outfield. A base hit for Schumann. Grisham scores. Volpe scores.
0: Jalen Carter and the Eagles agree to a new deal.
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6: 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Nick DeLuca here with you from our 7 Hudson Square studios in the heart of New York City. End of July, have all 32 teams at training camp in the NFL. College football coming up as well. Couple of big money deals. NBA offseason winding down. WNBA action as well. But start with the final few days before the baseball trade deadline. Teams trying to put themselves in position to make a move and a run. Yankees just hoping to get healthy. It's been a really tough stretch with all the injuries. Still no Judge, no Stanton. Cody Bellinger going on the IL over the weekend, looking for another win against the White Sox on Tuesday. Had to go to the bottom of the order for some production.
2: Chopped over the head and into the outfield. A base hit for Schumann. Grisham scores. Volpe scores. It's a two-run double for Schumann, and the Yankees lead 3-0.
6: Yeah, that call from the YES Network. Schumann, two-run double, the big blow in a 3-2 Yankees win. All the offense that Gerrit Cole needed. 6 innings, 7 strikeouts, his third start this season, going 6 scoreless in his first since May 27th against the Royals. The Yankees clinched the season series against the White Sox for a third straight year, have not lost more than one game in a season against Chicago since 2023. So the Yankees win, chance to potentially gain ground on the Rays in the AL East. Tampa winners of 3 straight, hosting the Rangers after taking 3 of 4 from the Mariners. Texas taking an early lead. Austin wins, adding on.
7: 2-1, the pitch. Wind swings, it's a high drive to left field, down the line, hooking towards the pole, that ball is out of here! Austin wins a solo home run, and the Rangers increase their lead, it's 3-1.
6: 105-3, the fan on the call, wins first home run of the season, his first RBI of the season. He had been 4-for-53 with the A's and the Braves before signing with the Rangers as a minor league free agent on June 23rd. He homers in his second start with Texas. Cal Quantrill was sharp on the mound, holding the Rays to just 2 hits through 5 1/3. And his first win since June 2nd, Rangers win it 4-1. Their fourth win in their last 5, 3 games over 500 for the first time since entering April 1st at 4-1. Game of the night might have been in Pittsburgh. The D-backs and the Pirates. Arizona out in front early.
8: Liner into left field. It's a base hit for Arenado. Moreno will score. Kepler had to make sure it went through. He'll

0: Stop at third, but Nolan Arenado knocks in a run. It's 4-0 Diamondbacks of the third.
1: Arizona would add two more to get out to a 6-0 lead. Pirates, though, not going away. Down to their final three outs in the ninth. Brandon Lau bringing the Bucks within one.
2: The pitch. Fly ball to right field. Hit deep. It's a no-doubter. Brandon Lau says, pow! Clear the deck. Cannonball coming. So are the Buccos coming. His 22nd. It's a one-run.
1: Yeah, one-run game. Anything can happen. And Lightning struck twice.
2: And a high fly ball to right center field. Approaching the wall. And it's tied! It's tied! This game is tied! D-Ray has tied it with a home run! Unbelievable, Bucks! The unbelievable Bucks have tied it in the ninth inning!
1: Those calls on Sports Radio 93.7, the Fan. Diamondbacks led 6-0 entering the eighth inning. They were 56-1 in franchise history when leading by 6-plus runs in the eighth inning or later. Their lone loss came in 2009 against the Padres. Off to extras. It took 12 innings. James McCann finding another big hit for Arizona.
0: McCann into right field. That'll get down for a base hit. Locklear scores. James McCann, his fourth hit of the night, gives the Diamondbacks an 8-7 lead in the 12th.
3: That's all you need. You have to get that run. They were living dangerously. Got bailed out in the bottom of the 11th.
1: Arizona Sports 98.7 FM. McCann 4-for-6, tying the most hits in a game in his career. Fourth go-ahead RBI in extra innings in his first since July of 2021. The Diamondbacks, after losing the lead late, they hang on to win it 8-7. Arizona breaking a tie with Pittsburgh for the third spot in the NL wildcard race, and they snap a three-game losing streak and a wild one. Sports Center all night here on ESPN Radio, the ESPN app, Sirius XM Channel 80, ESPN Radio, presented by Progressive Insurance. Nick DeLuca here with you. Final few days of July, it's that time of year. Training camps across the NFL getting going, all 32 teams having their veterans report on Tuesday. Has not exactly been a seamless start in San Francisco. Niners coach Kyle Shanahan suffered significant injuries in a car crash during his summer break in mid-July. Broke his nose, three ribs, his hands, suffered a concussion when he collided with an SUV. Said it had occurred as a result of him dropping his phone and taking his eyes off the road when speaking with reporters. For the first time post-crash, ESPN Niners reporter Nick Wagoner on Shanahan's version of events.
4: First of all, Kyle Shanahan was very emotional today, speaking about this accident for the first time since he suffered it. And the one thing he wanted to make clear to everyone is that this accident was his fault. Let me run you through the timeline real quick, Kevin. I got a text message this morning that said, how fast can you get to Levi's Stadium? Kyle wants to clarify some things. So that was spurred on by that collision report, which indicated that the 21-year-old female driver was at fault. Kyle Shanahan wanted to correct that. We looked into further why that report was incorrect. The Palo Alto Police Department tells me this afternoon that it was a clerical error on their end. They are in the process of correcting it, where they just simply assigned the blame to the wrong person when clicking a button. Shanahan then went into the details of the accident, said he was driving about 20 miles per hour. He reached down between the seats because his phone fell down there. When he looked back up, he took his eyes off the road for a couple of seconds. It was too late to swerve. He hit a 21-year-old female driver head on, suffering all the injuries that he had, and not least of which, of course, is that concussion, which is still lingering and keeping him away from full-time duties right now.
1: Yeah, scary situation. As for Shanahan's continued recovery, Wagner on the path ahead.
4: He actually showed us at one point in the conversation a photo of him from the night that it happened. He spent about 8 to 10 hours at Stanford Hospital. There was plastic surgery involved. And I can tell you, it was a pretty gruesome issue. But he's mostly healing up right now, Kevin. A lot of the body wounds and bruises and things like that, he has gotten over. But there are a couple things that are still issues. First of all, he is wearing a cast on his left hand. He's hoping to get that off here in the near future. And then the concussion, he says it's mostly fatigue. He's having trouble staying focused for long periods of time, particularly when trying to watch film in the limited duties that he's doing right now. He said he'd love to put a date on when he's going to be back full time, but he can't do that just yet, and nothing until he gets cleared from what the Niners are calling a concussion protocol, similar to what their players have to go through.
1: Yeah, wishing coach and everyone involved a speedy recovery. Scary situation right there.
5: Baker Mayfield reported to Bucs camp, doesn't have the new deal he wants.
6: Baker's not happy, like Vita Vea, but Baker right now is going to bet on himself.
7: These are two big names to pay attention to, just because I think that they're a contender in the NFC if they stay healthy.
1: Yeah, anything but smooth sailing for the Buccaneers to kick off camp in Tampa. Had their streak of four straight division titles snapped last season after going 2-7 down the stretch. Still the odds-on favorite to win the division this year. Doesn't help when you have contract question marks surrounding your best two players. Quarterback Baker Mayfield reporting to camp despite not having a deal in place, said he wouldn't negotiate once camp started. ESPN's Adam Schefter on the latest with Baker's contract.
6: Baker Mayfield essentially issued a soft deadline, or a hard deadline, of the start of training camp for a new deal, and said if he didn't have a new deal in place by the time training camp began, he would not talk during the season. Now, apparently, talks are off. He's going to play this year out. He's scheduled to become a free agent after the season. The Buccaneers have their franchise tag available. Hard to imagine they would just let Baker Mayfield walk as a free agent, but that's down the line. There is the season to get through. There'll be a lot on the line. And usually when Baker has a chip on his shoulder and something to prove, usually that brings out the best in him. And I think that's what he's hoping for this year.
1: Yeah, see if it does. Of course, no more Mike Evans this year for Tampa Bay. He's off to San Francisco. Mayfield working with the new offensive coordinator and Zach Robinson coming over from Atlanta. But still a lot of talent on this roster. ESPN's Dan Orlovsky says this team is too good to have this drama.
7: I think Tampa's a legit contender. I think their roster is very good in the NFC. And so these are two huge names that you have to keep and keep healthy and keep happy. Baker's going to be there. Obviously, Baker's going to play. Baker's going to play at a high level. He's a guy that's played, you know, top 10 quarterback for the past three seasons. The Vita Vea situation is interesting because it is a lot of money. He is on the plus 30 side. If I'm Tampa, I'm certainly doing everything I can to try to keep him. But if I am a team like the Buffalo Bills or the Baltimore Ravens, who don't know exactly what's happening with Justin Matabike, the Chicago Bears, who I believe need to improve their defensive line, the Detroit Lions, I think at least you have to make the call to Tampa to see exactly where it is or how much money they're separate. But these are two big names to pay attention to, just because I think that they're a contender in the NFC to be an NFC championship game if they stay healthy.
1: Yeah, and see if they can resolve those contract questions. Buccaneers plus 164 to win the NFC South on DraftKings. That is the best mark in the division. The Eagles are the odds-on favorites to win the NFC East. Locked in a key piece of their defense on Tuesday, signing former first-round pick Jalen Carter to a four-year, $152 million extension. It's worth up to $160 million. ESPN's Adam Schefter on Carter and the Eagles getting a deal done.
6: This is a situation where the Philadelphia Eagles have prioritized fortifying their defense with young talent that they can have in Philadelphia for a while. Earlier this offseason, they re-signed their defensive tackle, Jordan Davis. Now, they've re-signed Jalen Carter to a record-breaking deal that makes him the highest-paid defensive tackle in NFL history. And this could be just a warm-up for what's ahead next offseason when both Quinyon Mitchell and Cooper DeJean, two standout defensive backs, both will be eligible for contract extensions. The cost of drafting as well as the Eagles have is having to pay those players and pay them before they become free agents. But the Eagles took what is sometimes a dominant defensive tackle, Jalen Carter, and took him off the market today. The conversations had been going on. They had gotten closer and closer. And as we get closer to teams actually being on field, you're seeing deals get done.
1: Yeah, these are big numbers. 4 years, $152 million, including $106 million guaranteed. Contract is the richest for a defensive tackle in NFL history in guaranteed money and average annual value at $38 million. ESPN's Dan Orlovsky on Carter cashing in.
7: Huge for Philadelphia. Go back to when he was drafted by them. The slide in the draft, and they're banking on the people and their culture. We want to draft this player. We think he's a game changer. They're doubling down by giving him this contract. They believe they have the right people in the building to make sure that not only on the field he continues to dominate, but off the field he continues to go about his business in the right way. This should be a top five defense in the NFL again, and certainly one of the best defensive lines. Jordan Davis gets locked up. Now they're locking up Jalen Carter, Nolan Smith, Sterdale, Ojomo.
8: Yes.
7: They trade for Jonathan Grenard. So this is a defense, at least defensive line, that should look a lot like the one that you got to watch a lot in 2024 that led the NFL in sacks and led them to a Super Bowl win. It's a massive deal. You're banking on that he will continue to be healthy and the dominant player that he has been since they drafted him.
1: Lot of talent on that Philadelphia defense. Carter leading the charge, has been named a Pro Bowler each of the last two seasons. ESPN's Herm Edwards on Carter's defensive impact.
9: He's a disruptor. I mean, he can blow things up inside. I mean, and that's the scary part. You got to double him. You can't allow him to just try to single up on him, because he can make things very, very bad for offenses. So, you know, they needed to get him, obviously. This is a big part of their team when you think about the Eagles.
1: Carter has 13 and a half sacks, 37 quarterback hits in his first 3 years in the league, down year last year dealing with injury. Eagles hoping they'll see that guy that was a game wrecker in the Super Bowl this upcoming year. Coming up, college football around the corner. Can the Big Ten continue to dominate? And Draymond, back to the Bay. This is SportsCenter All Night here on ESPN Radio and the ESPN app.
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1: 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We are around a month away from the kickoff of college football season, and no one has had a better run over the last few years than the Big Ten, the conference taking home a third straight national title last season when Indiana claimed the crown. Ohio State winning in 2024, Michigan champs in 2023, second conference to produce three different national champions in a three-year stretch, joining the SEC from 2007 to 2010 and again from 2019 through 2021. Even with all the success, still lots of questions about the landscape of the sport. Big Ten Commissioner Tony Petitti on the conference working with the SEC on potential playoff expansion.
18: I mean, he's been public about certain preferences he has, but he's committed himself to doing the work around all formats. And we've done the same thing. We have strong opinions about where the right path is. I think there's been an evolution since we were here last year about how people feel about 24 or at this point. And we've made adjustments in our league. We were focused on automatic qualifiers. We're not focused on that anymore. We're looking at, you know, the committee picking the field to 24. We feel that that ultimately will still unlock the power of scheduling that we want. So we work every day with it. I think the path is you've got to be able to do this in a way that allows you to not play championship games. There's obviously significant economic value in our championship games across the P4. And so we've got to understand where that is. And if we can find the value, then I think it just changes the tone of the conversations.
1: Yeah, day one of Media Day in Chicago on Tuesday, getting the latest from Illinois, Iowa, Penn State, Rutgers, USC, and Wisconsin. It has been an odyssey for Lincoln Riley entering year five at USC. Won 11 games with Caleb Williams in year one, has failed to reach 10 each of the last 3 years. Riley on the expectations for SoCal this season.
19: Now, I've said this, you know, multiple times. I mean, the only two places that I've been at a head coach at were blue blood schools that had the highest of expectations. So honestly, I've really known anything different. You know, we're a product of our own experiences, and that's been mine. And so every year, I expect to win. I expect us to win. I expect us to compete for and win championships. And that doesn't change. I do though, certainly will give you what has changed is I do believe we're more equipped than at any point in the previous few years.
1: Riley led Oklahoma to the CFP three times in 5 years as the Sooners head coach, has yet to reach the playoff at UFC does have Jaden Maiava back, which should help. Second in the FBS in total QBR last season behind only Heisman Trophy winner Fernando Mendoza. Go back to last year's game in Happy Valley where Penn State had Oregon on the ropes after a 3-0 start to the season. Imagine being told James Franklin would get fired a few weeks later, Matt Campbell would be taking over at Penn State. A lot of changes for the Nittany Lions, but they landed a top flight coach in Campbell. Here he is on why it was the right fit.
20: I think for the last 6 months, we've been reminded why it was such a great fit for us at Penn State. I think the history, what it means to play there, but how you do it, the integrity, the character in the class, in its finest moments, what Penn State football has stood for really resonated with myself and certainly my background. So it really had to be a perfect fit, and that's really why.
1: Campbell had tons of success at Iowa State, the most single season and career wins in school history. Could Penn State surprise some people this year? ESPN's college football writer Heather Dinich.
21: This is a team that could be a surprise contender for the college football playoff because the schedule is so manageable. Penn State doesn't play Ohio State. They don't play Indiana or Oregon. And they don't have a Power Four non-conference opponent on the schedule. It's the 62nd toughest schedule in the country, which means they've got to beat USC. They've got to beat Michigan. They've got to put up some style points against those other opponents. But Matt Campbell told me earlier this year that they have talent on this team. They have special players on this team. But in order to be one of those sneaky contenders, they've got to put it all together and be able to handle adversity. Because no matter how easy the schedule might look on paper, there will be obstacles that come their way.
1: Yeah, Penn State and USC both active in the portal. Penn State bringing in 38 new players, second most in the Big Ten. SportsCenter all night here on ESPN Radio, the ESPN app, SiriusXM Channel 80. The dust settling after LeBron James made his decision to head to Philadelphia. Warriors made their pitch, didn't work out. Draymond Green done recruiting and now re-signing. 1 year, $27 million deal to return to the Warriors. Green's 14-season run with the team's second longest active streak for a player in the NBA, behind only teammate Steph Curry. ESPN's Shyam Charania on the impact LeBron had on Draymond.
22: This contract that Draymond Green is signing, this 1 year, $27.7 million, it's the same player option that he declined, the same contract that he passed on and opted out of before the start of free agency. It was a good faith measure that Draymond Green did with the Warriors to give them an opportunity to pursue LeBron James and potentially Anthony Davis. And if they had gotten LeBron James, Draymond Green potentially was in line for a 3-year deal at about $20 million per year. The Warriors struck out. Now they bring Draymond Green back here on Tuesday on the same deal. This becomes basically a prove it 1-year type deal and sets up a major season for Draymond Green this upcoming year in the Bay.
1: Yeah, Green finished with the second worst offensive net points last season in the NBA. He averaged 5.5 rebounds per game, as few as since 2013-14. He averaged 5.5 assists per game last season, his fewest since 2014-15. Up next, training camps getting going in the NFL. Jerry Jones, microphone, can't miss it. This is SportsCenter All Night.
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0: There are lots of things you can measure to get an idea of how healthy you are at any given moment. Temperature, heart rate, blood pressure, just to name a few. But how about how healthy you will be and how long you're likely to live? According to a new study out of the University at Buffalo, two simple strength tests are pretty accurate at predicting longevity in older women. One is hand grip strength, and the other is how quickly people can stand up from a seated position without using their arms. By the way, I remember interviewing former President Jimmy Carter when he was quite old and being really impressed how he just popped out of the chair without using his arms. Not a lot of older people can actually do that. But I think the message here is that maintaining strength as you age is going to help you perform everyday activities, but also help you avoid injury and stay independent. I'm Dr. Sanjay Gupta, helping you live a better life.
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1: The Yankees take down the White Sox to close the gap in the AL East. New deal for Jalen Carter with the Eagles. Big Ten Media Days underway in Chicago. Big night for Caitlin Clark and the Fever. And all the latest from NFL training camps.
2: Cowboys training camp means the clock is ticking on breaking that Super Bowl drought. Going into this training camp, a lot less drama surrounding the Cowboys.
3: I have been guilty of stirring it up, and you guys helped me. But I do like the perception that we've had a quite uneventful offseason.
4: Jones is also making very clear he is willing to deal a top pick if that is to get somebody who can put this Cowboys roster over the edge.
23: If the defense is average, with the offense playing the way it did last year, that's a playoff football team.
1: Quiet, uneventful, those words and the Cowboys don't usually go together. It's becoming appointment audio. First day of camp, Cowboys owner and GM Jerry Jones opening remarks. Dallas coming off a 7-9-1 season where the offense was really good, defense not so much. Can they finally get back to a conference championship game? Jones on the pressure for his team to find success this season.
3: Yes. Yes, I do. For all the obvious reasons, we've got certain things in place here that won't stay in place. Now, I personally think that when you haven't done it before, when you're not necessarily young, you just haven't done it before, I think that is a huge value to your associates. I think that you not ever being some of the things you've always wanted to do. And I think we're going to get a lot of that. Obviously, it's a great thing to have experience of somebody that's done something for 20 years. But that is a good pressure to be involved with a group that has really they can do something they haven't been a part of.
1: And they have not been a part of reaching the conference championship game. 30-season drought, the longest in franchise history, longest active drought for any NFC team. Is that the benchmark heading in to this season for the Cowboys? Jerry, what would make this season a success?
3: Oh, I think to contend for a Super Bowl, which would, if you contend, you got a real chance of being in it and being in the game. I think those are the kinds of things that I don't believe are an outlandish or a reach to expect. And so that's a successful season. I expect us to be significantly improved defensively, significantly improved. And I actually expect us to improve over on the offense. And I expect the enthusiasm that Coach has talked about here to be contagious on the field. And if something like that happened, you can have somebody get in the big hunt and get in the deal that maybe a lot of people didn't think were ready for it. So let me just say this. There's no way that I would do anything that would delay until next year or the next year to try to get to a Super Bowl this year. I feel that good about what we're starting with.
1: Yeah, no doubt it was a struggle for the Dallas defense a year ago. Cowboys did add to that defense before the trade deadline last season, bringing in Quinnen Williams from the Jets, but it did not turn things around. They were the only team to allow 30 points per game last season. So is there help on the horizon for Jerry and that Dallas defense? He says that he's open to making a move and even foregoing some future capital.
3: Candidly, I'd be very interested. I'd give up future to add substantive to where we are today as to a player, to give you an idea about would I invest something substantive to get the right kind of deal to improve us opening day. I would. I feel that good about this team this year. And of course, you know that I haven't seen this team play together. And so, but in general, looking ahead, I think we've got a chance to be worthy of spending some future if we saw an opportunity. Yesterday, I talked about a situation yesterday with another team and another owner. Yesterday.
1: Yeah, one positive from last season for Dallas, and maybe something that they feel better about making a move because of, is Dak Prescott. He started all 17 games last season, threw a career-high 600 passes, finishing with 30 touchdowns to just 10 picks, fifth in the NFL in total QBR last season. In year one under Brian Schottenheimer, Dak's former head coach Mike McCarthy reuniting with his old QB in Pittsburgh.
5: Aaron Rodgers says he is done after this year.
6: I think you're going to get whatever Aaron Rodgers has left.
7: And I don't believe he's going to be backtracking on that. I think that's it.
1: Steelers made the playoffs for a third straight season in 2025, still searching for that playoff win. For the first time in what feels like forever, it's a new head coach for the Steelers, still named Mike, but it's McCarthy, not Tomlin. Aaron Rodgers returning for a second season in Pittsburgh will be his last in the NFL. Rodgers on his status and thought process going in to another NFL season.
9: Yeah, this is it.
11: You know, I guess why, what is it, why is this it?
9: I thought last year might be it. And then Mike got hired and I talked to the wife and she said, you can do one more year. So I said, well, see if it works out. And then it kind of all came together.
1: So one more year it is. Steelers revamped their receiver room for Rodgers, adding Michael Pittman Jr. in a trade with the Colts. Still have DK Metcalf on the top of the depth chart. Metcalf on playing with Rodgers in his final season.
25: I mean, people just say things at the beginning of the year, not knowing, you know, how a year could go. He may not even get hit or touched this year and may say, hey, let's go out there and do another one. So, I mean, it just puts a weight off his back. Like, you know, he's just out there playing free, enjoying possibly his last year with his teammates, with a couple of close friends that he's made over the past 2 years. So I think it's just a lot of weight off his shoulders right now. He's just going out there playing free.
1: Metcalf finished last year for the Steelers, 59 catches, 850 yards, 6 touchdowns. All other receivers combined for Pittsburgh, 77 catches, 866 yards and 7 touchdowns. They're hoping for someone to help DK out. SportsCenter all night here on ESPN Radio, the ESPN app, SiriusXM Channel 80. Nick DeLuca here with you. FPI anticipating a tight race in the AFC West. Just doesn't think much of the Raiders. Just a 2% chance to win the division, a 6% chance to make the playoffs in year one for Clint Kubiak as their head coach, breaking in first overall pick Fernando Mendoza. Also have Kirk Cousins in the room as well. Cousins spending 3 years with Kubiak back in Minnesota from 2019 to 2021 when he was the Vikings quarterbacks coach and then offensive coordinator. Kubiak on the plan at quarterback with Kirk and Mendoza in the room.
12: There's battles everywhere on the roster, so it's important for me to be fair to the players is to put the best player out there. When we go out to practice tomorrow, Kirk Cousins is the starting quarterback. He's the guy, and he's going to get a ton of reps, and he deserves them because he's played really good football. But I want Fernando and I want Aiden to push him.
1: Does bear mentioning the previous 6 quarterbacks taken first overall started in week 1 of their rookie season. Baker Mayfield, the last that did not. He started 13 of Cleveland's 16 games back in 2018. One of those top picks, Kyler Murray, he's getting settled in Minnesota after signing with the Vikings, will compete with first-rounder J.J. McCarthy for the starting job. Vikings head coach Kevin O'Connell on his plan to split camp reps.
13: Both Kyler and J.J. will take reps with the first team. They'll also take reps with the second group, and I think that gives different layers to the evaluation as well. We want, you know, we want an elevator at the quarterback position, and in many ways doing that in this system is kind of a do your job mentality, which is, you know, running the show, throwing completions, and just showing the ability to execute our offense with comfort. And that offense is an evolving thing, and we're excited about what this year's offense could look like.
1: Minnesota missing the playoffs after going 14-3 in 2024. Did go on that 5-game winning streak to wrap up the year 9-8. 3 different quarterbacks starting multiple games for the Vikings last season. Back to Tuesday baseball. The Marlins finally found a win on Monday night to open their series against the Phillies, snapping a franchise record 12-game losing streak with 3 runs in the ninth against one of the best closers in baseball. Go figure. Pick it up in the first with some power from Kyle Stowers.
14: 1-1 to Stowers. He drives high in the air out to right center field. De La Cruz and Crawford are back on the warning track at the wall. Crawford leaps up, and it's gone. Sneaks right over his leaping gloves. And there is the National League leading 26th home run against Aaron Nola. His 14th, and he opens scoring. 1-0, bottom one.
1: Homer problems continuing for Nola, but it was the only mistake he made in 5 2/3. Unfortunately for him, Sandy Alcantara was even better. 7 shutout, 5 strikeouts to set up the pen. Then Pete Fairbanks closed it out.
17: This would be such an impressive win if they were able to finish this bad boy off.
14: 0-2. Is cut on and missed. 98 high and tight. Sosa cuts underneath it. And a Pete punch out finishes the job. You remember 12? I don't. That's a 2-game winning streak, baby.
17: Outstanding game today.
1: 104.3 WQAM on the calls. Marlins win their second straight after dropping a dozen in a row. First time winning back-to-back games since they won 6 straight from July 3rd through the 9th. A chance to go for the sweep on Wednesday afternoon. The Phillies lose their 4th straight series. It's the second longest active streak in the majors. The Cubs in the top wild card spot in the NL, finding some rhythm to close July. No problem against the Cards in St. Louis.
18: 2 outs, 2 on, both in scoring position. Happ drives one in the air to right, going back. Walker still going back. It's off his glove and off the fence. 2 runs will score. Happ will have a double. Cubs lead 2-0.
1: Cubs Radio Network 10-2, your final. Cubs 9-4 in their last 13, 27-12 in their last 39. That is the second best record in the majors since June 11th, only behind the Red Hot Red Sox trying to continue their success in Sacramento, taking on the A's. But Brian Servin was serving a homer.
15: 1-2 pitch. That's a fly ball to center field. Rafaela going back to the track at the wall. It's gone! Brian Servin, a two-run homer to center field. The A's lead 3-0 on a shot in the A's catcher.
1: Talk 650 KSTE. Red Sox fall 4-3. The loss snapping their 10-game road winning streak, the second longest in a season in franchise history. Tommy White for the A's, 4-for-4, scored twice. He is the fourth player over the last 100 years with multiple four-hit games in his first 10 career games played. Guardians and Reds in the Battle of Ohio, opening up a doubleheader on Tuesday. Cleveland facing All-Star Chase Burns in Game 1, figured offense would be at a premium. Well, think again.
19: Swung on and hammered to deep right. Away, back and gone. A grand slam to right by Kyle Manzardo.
1: Kyle Manzardo with a grand slam for Cleveland. First of his career, first allowed by Burns, not helped by some of the defense behind him either. Gave up 5 runs, matching a season high, only 1 earned. Reds would come back to tie it. Cleveland offense jump-started by the grand slam, but went to small ball late. Brian Rocchio delivered with a safety squeeze to put the Guardians in front 6-5. That score would hold. They hang on to take the opener. In Game 2, J.J. Bleda opening the scoring.
19: Swung on, ripped down the line and deep to right and gone. J.J. Bleda on a 3-1 pitch lasers one out of here to right, and the Reds strike first tonight. 1-0 in the first inning.
1: 700 WLW, Bleda 1-for-3 with his 18th home run of the season, 5th homer in his last 15. Guardians shut out in Game 2, 2-0, the final, third time Cleveland has been shut out in their last 4. They are 1-6 in their last 7 after a 7-2 stretch. Trade deadline just under a week away. One of the more intriguing storylines playing out right now. Will the Tigers trade Tarek Skubal? Entered 4 games out of a playoff spot and had lost 3 straight entering Tuesday. Took care of the Orioles pretty quickly.
19: Now a long fly ball down the left field line up the bat of Valencia. Gone! It's like slow pitch softball, and it's really hard to hit sometimes. Eduardo Valencia, no problem, second home run of the night. Wow. His 4th in the major leagues in 17 at-bats.
1: Yeah, how about that introduction to the big leagues? 14-0 your final, the call from 97-1, the ticket. The Tigers, just the second team in the modern era to shut out an opponent and score in every inning. So they get the win. Are they doing enough to think about trading Skubal or hanging on to him? What's the deadline plan? ESPN's Jeff Passan on the balance that the Tigers have to strike.
20: It seems like every contender these days needs a catcher. The Yankees, the Red Sox, the Rays, the Texas Rangers, even the Dodgers looking for a backup. And there's a plethora of options. If you're looking just in the rental market, Ryan Jeffers with Minnesota is available, as is Tyler Stevenson with the Cincinnati Reds. If you want to go a little bit longer term, Hunter Goodman with Colorado, 30-plus home runs. The price is high there. Adley Rutschman got another year and change before he's a free agent. Price is high there, too. The Los Angeles Angels, on the other hand, are an interesting group and the team that a lot of those big swings are focused on right now, because John Mozeliak, the interim general manager, needs to make a decision. Does he trade Zach Neto? Does he trade Reed Detmers? Does he trade Jose Soriano? Is it all 3? Is it 1? Is it 2? Or is it none? That remains to be seen. And the teams that we know are dealing, the New York Mets and the San Francisco Giants. And the Mets might have the most trades of any team by the end of the deadline, whether it's Clay Holmes, Freddie Peralta, Luke Weaver, Tyrone Taylor, Luis Robert. You can go on and on about the guys who can move there. And with the San Francisco Giants, you know it's going to be Luis Arraez. You know it's going to be Robbie Ray. Beyond that, Casey Schmidt, who was on the market, went on the injured list today. That's taking him out of it. But the Giants are just looking to recoup anything, much like the Mets guys, from this lost season that both teams have had.
1: Yeah, shaping up to be a fascinating trade deadline. Up next, volume up for Tuesday Top Sound. 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
21: How often do you stop to wonder whether you should share something that's revealing, maybe even embarrassing, with a partner, a friend, or even your boss? In her new book called Revealing, The Underrated Power of Oversharing, behavioral scientist Leslie John says doing just that can help you deepen relationships that are vital to your life. We need people to trust us in order to get things like love, friendship, and career success. That's what she told us. When you make yourself vulnerable by revealing something sensitive, it does make other people trust you. In turn, when you ask someone to reveal something about themselves, showing that interest will generally lead someone to like you more. Why? Because people like to be asked about themselves, she says. It also signals that they are discriminating and choosy, but in a good way. I'm Dr. Sanjay Gupta, helping you live a better life.
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1: Set for some Tuesday top sound on a busy day in baseball. Start in L.A. where Shohei Ohtani began the game with a bang on AM 570 L.A. Sports.
4: The 2-2 is a high fly ball to center field. It's on its way, and it is gone. Shohei Ohtani, his 23rd home run of the season, and with one swing of the bat, the Dodgers won, and the Mariners nothing.
10: Number 4.
1: The Guardians trying to close a win in Cincinnati. Angel Martinez laying out for a W on WTAM 1100.
5: The next pitch, swung on, line to right field. Coming on, diving Martinez. He made the catch! Ball game! A great diving catch in right field by Angel Martinez. And Cleveland takes game one today on the banks of the Ohio River.
10: Number 3.
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6: A high fly ball to right center field. Approaching the wall. And it's tied! It's tied! This game is tied! B-Ray has tied it with a home run! Unbelievable, Bucs! The unbelievable Bucs have tied it in the ninth inning!
10: Number 2.
1: In Minnesota, the Twins walk-off winners on the Treasure Island Baseball Network.
7: Swung on and hit high in the air. Deep right center field. It's got a chance, Thomas, at the wall, and it is off the wall, and it bounces by both fielders. Caratini scores. Lee's got a score. Royce Lewis has tripled home the winning runs, and the Minnesota Twins are back to 500 in the most dramatic fashion of all.
10: Number 1.
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5: Swung on in the air, right center field and deep. Back goes the center fielder, leaping at the wall. It is caught! Oh, I don't believe it! What a catch by Dane Myers! Leaping into the wall in right center field. Myers makes a sensational catch to save the game.
1: Yeah, lots of really good stuff. Shohei Ohtani, another leadoff homer. Not enough. Mariners take their opener in the series 7-6. Busy night in the WNBA. Start with a big-time performance from Caitlin Clark. The Fever over the Storm, 105-95. Clark scoring 32. Kelsey Mitchell adding 28. Clark 9 of 14 from the field. 4 3-pointers made all 10 of her free throws, adding 7 assists. 9th time she scored 30-plus with 5 assists. Happened only 8 other times in the team's history. The Liberty get a win over the Sparks, 113-109. Brianna Stewart had 29 points. Sabrina Ionescu scoring 27. Stewart made 11 of 19 shots, scored 19 points in the second half after the Liberty were down 3 at the break. She added 7 assists, 4 rebounds, and 4 steals as well. Up next, big Tuesday in baseball. Training camps underway in the NFL. This is SportsCenter All Night here on ESPN Radio.
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2: 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Nick DeLuca here with you from our 7 Hudson Square studios in the heart of New York City. End of July, have all 32 teams at training camp in the NFL. College football coming up as well. Couple of big money deals. NBA offseason winding down. WNBA action as well. But start with the final few days before the baseball trade deadline. Teams trying to put themselves in position to make a move and a run. Yankees just hoping to get healthy. It's been a really tough stretch with all the injuries. Still no Judge, no Stanton. Cody Bellinger going on the IL over the weekend, looking for another win against the White Sox on Tuesday. Had to go to the bottom of the order for some production.
3: Chopped over the head and into the outfield. A base hit for Schumann. Grisham scores. Volpe scores. It's a two-run double for Schumann, and the Yankees lead 3-0.
2: Yeah, that call from the YES Network. Schumann, two-run double, the big blow in a 3-2 Yankees win. All the offense that Gerrit Cole needed. 6 innings, 7 strikeouts, his third start this season, going 6 scoreless in his first since May 27th against the Royals. The Yankees clinched the season series against the White Sox for a third straight year, have not lost more than one game in a season against Chicago since 2023. So the Yankees win, chance to potentially gain ground on the Rays in the AL East. Tampa winners of 3 straight, hosting the Rangers after taking 3 of 4 from the Mariners. Texas taking an early lead. Austin wins, adding on.
4: 2-1, the pitch. Wind swings, it's a high drive to left field, down the line, hooking towards the pole, that ball is out of here! Austin wins a solo home run, and the Rangers increase their lead, it's 3-1.
2: 105-3, the fan on the call, wins first home run of the season, his first RBI of the season. He had been 4-for-53 with the A's and the Braves before signing with the Rangers as a minor league free agent on June 23rd. He homers in his second start with Texas. Cal Quantrill was sharp on the mound, holding the Rays to just 2 hits through 5 1/3. And his first win since June 2nd, Rangers win it 4-1. Their fourth win in their last 5, 3 games over .500 for the first time since entering April 1st at 4-1. Game of the night might have been in Pittsburgh. The D-backs and the Pirates. Arizona out in front early.
5: Liner into left field. It's a base hit for Arenado. Moreno will score. Kepler had to make sure it went through. He'll stop at third. But Nolan Arenado knocks in a run. It's 4-0 Diamondbacks of the third.
2: Arizona would add 2 more to get out to a 6-0 lead. Pirates, though, not going away. Down to their final 3 outs in the 9th. Brandon Lau bringing the Bucks within 1.
6: The pitch. Fly ball to right field. Hit deep. It's a no-doubter. Brandon Lau says, pow! Clear the deck. Cannonball coming. So are the Buccos coming. His 22nd. It's a 1-run game in the 9th inning. They trail 6-5.
2: Yeah, 1-run game. Anything can happen. And lightning struck twice.
6: And a high fly ball to right center field. Approaching the wall. And

0: Morgan. Those calls on Sports Radio 93.7, the Fan. Diamondbacks led 6-0 entering the eighth inning. They were 56-1 in franchise history when leading by 6-plus runs in the eighth inning or later. Their lone loss came in 2009 against the Padres. Off to extras. It took 12 innings. James McCann finding another big hit for Arizona.
1: McCann into right field. That'll get down for a base hit. Locklear scores. James McCann, his fourth hit of the night, gives the Diamondbacks an 8-7 lead in the 12th.
2: That's all you need. You have to get that run. They were living dangerously, got bailed out in the bottom of the 11th.
0: Arizona Sports 98.7 FM. McCann 4-for-6, tying the most hits in a game in his career. Fourth go-ahead RBI in extra innings and his first since July of 2021. The Diamondbacks, after losing the lead late, they hang on to win it 8-7. Arizona breaking a tie with Pittsburgh for the third spot in the NL wildcard race, and they snap a three-game losing streak and a wild one. Sports Center all night here on ESPN Radio, the ESPN app, Sirius XM Channel 80, ESPN Radio, presented by Progressive Insurance. Nick DeLuca here with you. Final few days of July, it's that time of year. Training camps across the NFL getting going. All 32 teams having their veterans report on Tuesday. Has not exactly been a seamless start in San Francisco. Niners coach Kyle Shanahan suffered significant injuries in a car crash during his summer break in mid-July. Broke his nose, three ribs, his hands, suffered a concussion when he collided with an SUV. Said it had occurred as a result of him dropping his phone and taking his eyes off the road when speaking with reporters for the first time post-crash. ESPN Niners reporter Nick Wagoner on Shanahan's version of events.
3: First of all, Kyle Shanahan was very emotional today, speaking about this accident for the first time since he suffered it. And the one thing he wanted to make clear to everyone is that this accident was his fault. Let me run you through the timeline real quick, Kevin. I got a text message this morning that said, "How fast can you get to Levi's Stadium? Kyle wants to clarify some things." So that was spurred on by that collision report, which indicated that the 21-year-old female driver was at fault. Kyle Shanahan wanted to correct that. We looked into further why that report was incorrect. The Palo Alto Police Department tells me this afternoon that it was a clerical error on their end. They are in the process of correcting it, where they just simply assigned the blame to the wrong person when clicking a button. Shanahan then went into the details of the accident, said he was driving about 20 miles per hour. He reached down between the seats because his phone fell down there. When he looked back up, he took his eyes off the road for a couple of seconds. It was too late to swerve. He hit a 21-year-old female driver head on, suffering all the injuries that he had, and not least of which, of course, is that concussion, which is still lingering and keeping him away from full-time duties right now.
0: Yeah, scary situation. As for Shanahan's continued recovery, Wagner on the path ahead.
3: He actually showed us at one point in the conversation a photo of him from the night that it happened. He spent about 8 to 10 hours at Stanford Hospital. There was plastic surgery involved. And I can tell you, it was a pretty gruesome issue. But he's mostly healing up right now, Kevin. A lot of the body wounds and bruises and things like that, he has gotten over. But there are a couple things that are still issues. First of all, he is wearing a cast on his left hand. He's hoping to get that off here in the near future. And then the concussion, he says, it's mostly fatigue. He's having trouble staying focused for long periods of time, particularly when trying to watch film in the limited duties that he's doing right now. He said he'd love to put a date on when he's going to be back full time, but he can't do that just yet, and nothing until he gets cleared from what the Niners are calling a concussion protocol, similar to what their players have to go through.
0: Yeah, wishing coach and everyone involved a speedy recovery. Scary situation right there.
4: Baker Mayfield reported to Bucs camp, doesn't have the new deal he wants.
5: Baker's not happy, like Vita Vea, but Baker right now is going to bet on himself.
6: These are two big names to pay attention to, just because I think that they're a contender in the NFC if they stay healthy.
0: Yeah, anything but smooth sailing for the Buccaneers to kick off camp in Tampa. Had their streak of four straight division titles snapped last season after going 2-7 down the stretch. Still the odds-on favorite to win the division this year. Doesn't help when you have contract question marks surrounding your best two players. Quarterback Baker Mayfield reporting to camp despite not having a deal in place, said he wouldn't negotiate once camp started. ESPN's Adam Schefter on the latest with Baker's contract.
5: Baker Mayfield essentially issued a soft deadline or a hard deadline of the start of training camp for a new deal, and said if he didn't have a new deal in place by the time training camp began, he would not talk during the season. Now, apparently, talks are off. He's going to play this year out. He's scheduled to become a free agent after the season. The Buccaneers have their franchise tag available. Hard to imagine they would just let Baker Mayfield walk as a free agent, but that's down the line. There is the season to get through. There'll be a lot on the line. And usually when Baker has a chip on his shoulder and something to prove, usually that brings out the best in him. And I think that's what he's hoping for this year.
0: Yeah, see if it does. Of course, no more Mike Evans this year for Tampa Bay. He's off to San Francisco. Mayfield working with the new offensive coordinator and Zach Robinson coming over from Atlanta. But still a lot of talent on this roster. ESPN's Dan Orlovsky says this team is too good to have this drama.
7: I think Tampa's a legit contender. I think their roster is very good in the NFC. And so these are two huge names that you have to keep and keep healthy and keep happy. Baker's going to be there. Obviously, Baker's going to play. Baker's going to play at a high level. He's a guy that's played, you know, top 10 quarterback for the past three seasons. The Vita Vea situation is interesting because it is a lot of money. He is on the plus 30 side. If I'm Tampa, I'm certainly doing everything I can to try to keep him. But if I am a team like the Buffalo Bills or the Baltimore Ravens, who don't know exactly what's happening with Justin Matabike, the Chicago Bears, who I believe need to improve their defensive line, the Detroit Lions, I think at least you have to make the call to Tampa to see exactly where it is or how much money they're separate. But these are two big names to pay attention to just because I think that they're a contender in the NFC to be an NFC championship game if they stay healthy.
0: Yeah, and see if they can resolve those contract questions. Buccaneers plus 164 to win the NFC South on DraftKings. That is the best mark in the division. The Eagles are the odds-on favorites to win the NFC East. Locked in a key piece of their defense on Tuesday, signing former first-round pick Jalen Carter to a four-year, $152 million extension. It's worth up to $160 million. ESPN's Adam Schefter on Carter and the Eagles getting a deal done.
5: This is a situation where the Philadelphia Eagles have prioritized fortifying their defense with young talent that they can have in Philadelphia for a while. Earlier this offseason, they re-signed their defensive tackle, Jordan Davis. Now, they've re-signed Jalen Carter to a record-breaking deal that makes him the highest-paid defensive tackle in NFL history. And this could be just a warm-up for what's ahead next offseason when both Quinyon Mitchell and Cooper DeJean, two standout defensive backs, both will be eligible for contract extensions. The cost of drafting as well as the Eagles have is having to pay those players and pay them before they become free agents. But the Eagles took what is sometimes a dominant defensive tackle, Jalen Carter, and took him off the market today. The conversations had been going on. They had gotten closer and closer. And as we get closer to teams actually being on field, you're seeing deals get done.
0: Yeah, these are big numbers. 4 years, $152 million, including $106 million guaranteed. Contract is the richest for a defensive tackle in NFL history and guaranteed money and average annual value at $38 million. ESPN's Dan Orlovsky on Carter cashing in.
7: Huge for Philadelphia. Go back to when he was drafted by them. The slide in the draft, and they're banking on the people and their culture. We want to draft this player. We think he's a game changer. They're doubling down by giving him this contract. They believe they have the right people in the building to make sure that not only on the field he continues to dominate, but off the field he continues to go about his business in the right way. This should be a top five defense in the NFL again, and certainly one of the best defensive lines. Jordan Davis gets locked up. Now they're locking up Jalen Carter, Nolan Smith, Ojomo.
8: Yes.
7: They trade for Jonathan Grenard. So this is a defense, at least defensive line, that should look a lot like the one that you got to watch a lot in 2024 that led the NFL in sacks and led them to a Super Bowl win. It's a massive deal. You're banking on that he will continue to be healthy and the dominant player that he has been since they drafted him.
0: Lot of talent on that Philadelphia defense. Carter, leading the charge, has been named a Pro Bowler each of the last two seasons. ESPN's Herm Edwards on Carter's defensive impact.
8: He's a disruptor. I mean, he can blow things up inside. I mean, and that's the scary part. You got to double him. You can't allow him to just try to single up on him, because he can make things very, very bad for offenses. So, you know, they needed to get him, obviously. This is a big part of their team when you think about the Eagles.
0: Carter has 13.5 sacks, 37 quarterback hits in his first 3 years in the league. Down year last year dealing with injury. Eagles hoping they'll see that guy that was a game wrecker in the Super Bowl this upcoming year. Coming up, college football around the corner. Can the Big Ten continue to dominate? And Draymond, back to the Bay. This is SportsCenter All Night here on ESPN Radio and the ESPN app.
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20: A better life with Dr. Sanjay Gupta.
21: There are lots of things you can measure to get an idea of how healthy you are at any given moment. Temperature, heart rate, blood pressure, just to name a few. But how about how healthy you will be and how long you're likely to live? According to a new study out of the University at Buffalo, two simple strength tests are pretty accurate at predicting longevity in older women. One is hand grip strength, and the other is how quickly people can stand up from a seated position without using their arms. By the way, I remember interviewing former President Jimmy Carter when he was quite old and being really impressed how he just popped out of the chair without using his arms. Not a lot of older people can actually do that. But I think the message here is that maintaining strength as you age is going to help you perform everyday activities, but also help you avoid injury and stay independent. I'm Dr. Sanjay Gupta, helping you live a better life.
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0: 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We are around a month away from the kickoff of college football season, and no one has had a better run over the last few years than the Big Ten, the conference taking home a third straight national title last season when Indiana claimed the crown. Ohio State winning in 2024, Michigan champs in 2023, second conference to produce three different national champions in a three-year stretch, joining the SEC from 2007 to 2010 and again from 2019 through 2021. Even with all the success, still lots of questions about the landscape of the sport. Big Ten Commissioner Tony Petitti on the conference working with the SEC on potential playoff expansion.
2: I mean, he's been public about certain preferences he has, but he's committed himself to doing the work around all formats. And we've done the same thing. We have strong opinions about where the right path is. I think there's been an evolution since we were here last year about how people feel about 24 or at this point. And we've made adjustments in our league. We were focused on automatic qualifiers. We're not focused on that anymore. We're looking at, you know, the committee picking the field to 24. We feel that that ultimately will still unlock the power of scheduling that we want. So we work every day with it. I think the path is you've got to be able to do this in a way that allows you to not play championship games. There's obviously significant economic value in our championship games across the P4. And so we've got to understand where that is. And if we can find the value, then I think it just changes the tone of the conversations.
0: Yeah. Day one of Media Day in Chicago on Tuesday, getting the latest from Illinois, Iowa, Penn State, Rutgers, USC, and Wisconsin. It has been an odyssey for Lincoln Riley entering year five at USC. Won 11 games with Caleb Williams in year one, has failed to reach 10 each of the last 3 years. Riley on the expectations for SoCal this season.
22: Now, I've said this, you know, multiple times. I mean, the only two places that I've been at a head coach at were blue blood schools that had the highest of expectations. So honestly, I've really known anything different. You know, we're a product of our own experiences, and that's been mine. And so every year, I expect to win. I expect us to win. I expect us to compete for and win championships, and that doesn't change. I do though, certainly will give you what has changed is I do believe we're more equipped than at any point in the previous few years.
0: Riley led Oklahoma to the CFP three times in 5 years as the Sooners head coach, has yet to reach the playoff at UFC. Does have Jaden Maiava back, which should help. Second in the FBS in total QBR last season behind only Heisman Trophy winner Fernando Mendoza. Go back to last year's game in Happy Valley where Penn State had Oregon on the ropes after a 3-0 start to the season. Imagine being told James Franklin would get fired a few weeks later, Matt Campbell would be taking over at Penn State. A lot of changes for the Nittany Lions, but they landed a top flight coach in Campbell. Here he is on why it was the right fit.
23: I think for the last 6 months, we've been reminded why it was such a great fit for us at Penn State. I think the history, what it means to play there, but how you do it, the integrity, the character in the class, in its finest moments, what Penn State football has stood for really resonated with myself and certainly my background. So it really had to be a perfect fit, and that's really why.
0: Campbell had tons of success at Iowa State, the most single season in career wins in school history. Could Penn State surprise some people this year? ESPN's college football writer Heather Dinich.
24: This is a team that could be a surprise contender for the college football playoff because the schedule is so manageable. Penn State doesn't play Ohio State. They don't play Indiana or Oregon. And they don't have a Power Four non-conference opponent on the schedule. It's the 62nd toughest schedule in the country, which means they've got to beat USC. They've got to beat Michigan. They've got to put up some style points against those other opponents. But Matt Campbell told me earlier this year that that they have talent on this team. They have special players on this team. But in order to be one of those sneaky contenders, they've got to put it all together and be able to handle adversity. Because no matter how easy the schedule might look on paper, there will be obstacles that come their way.
0: Yeah, Penn State and USC both active in the portal. Penn State bringing in 38 new players, second most in the Big Ten. SportsCenter all night here on ESPN Radio, the ESPN app, SiriusXM Channel 80. The dust settling after LeBron James made his decision to head to Philadelphia. Warriors made their pitch, didn't work out. Draymond Green done recruiting and now re-signing. 1 year, $27 million deal to return to the Warriors. Green's 14-season run with the team's second longest active streak for a player in the NBA, behind only teammate Steph Curry. ESPN's Shams Charania on the impact LeBron had on Draymond.
3: This contract that Draymond Green is signing, this 1 year, $27.7 million, it's the same player option that he declined, the same contract that he passed on and opted out of before the start of free agency. It was a good faith measure that Draymond Green did with the Warriors to give them an opportunity to pursue LeBron James and potentially Anthony Davis. And if they had gotten LeBron James, Draymond Green potentially was in line for a three-year deal at about $20 million per year. The Warriors struck out. Now they bring Draymond Green back here on Tuesday on the same deal. This becomes basically a prove-it one-year type deal and sets up a major season for Draymond Green this upcoming year in the Bay.
0: Yeah, Green finished with the second worst offensive net points last season in the NBA. He averaged 5.5 rebounds per game, as few as since 2013-14. He averaged 5.5 assists per game last season, his fewest since 2014-15. Up next, training camp's getting going in the NFL. Jerry Jones, microphone, can't miss it. This is SportsCenter All Night.
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0: The Yankees take down the White Sox to close the gap in the AL East. New deal for Jalen Carter with the Eagles. Big Ten Media Days underway in Chicago. Big night for Caitlin Clark and the Fever. And all the latest from NFL training camps.
8: Cowboys training camp means the clock is ticking on breaking that Super Bowl drought. Going into this training camp, a lot less drama surrounding the Cowboys.
9: I have been guilty of stirring it up, and you guys helped me. But I do like the perception that we've had a quite uneventful offseason.
10: Jones is also making very clear he is willing to deal a top pick if that is to get somebody who can put this Cowboys roster over the edge.
11: If the defense is average, with the offense playing the way it did last year, that's a playoff football team.
0: Quiet, uneventful, those words and the Cowboys don't usually go together. It's becoming appointment audio. First day of camp, Cowboys owner and GM Jerry Jones opening remarks. Dallas coming off a 7-9-1 season where the offense was really good, defense not so much. Can they finally get back to a conference championship game? Jones on the pressure for his team to find success this season.
9: Yes. Yes, I do. For all the obvious reasons, we've got certain things in place here that won't stay in place. Now, I personally think that when you haven't done it before, when you're not necessarily young, you just haven't done it before, I think that is a huge value to your associates. I think that you not ever being some of the things you've always wanted to do. And I think we're going to get a lot of that. Obviously, it's a great thing to have experience of somebody that's done something for 20 years. But that is a good pressure to be involved with a group that has really, they can do something they haven't been a part of.
0: And they have not been a part of reaching the conference championship game. 30-season drought, the longest in franchise history, longest active drought for any NFC team. Is that the benchmark heading in to this season for the Cowboys? Jerry, what would make this season a success?
9: Oh, I think to contend for a Super Bowl, which would, if you contend, you got a real chance of being in it and being in the game. I think those are the kinds of things that I don't believe are an outlandish or a reach to expect. And so that's a successful season. I expect us to be significantly improved defensively, significantly improved. And I actually expect us to improve over on the offense. And I expect the enthusiasm that coach has talked about here to be contagious on the field. And if something like that happened, you can have somebody get in the big hunt and get in the deal that maybe a lot of people didn't think were ready for it. So let me just say this. There's no way that I would do anything that would delay until next year or the next year to try to get to a Super Bowl this year. I feel that good about what we're starting with.
0: Yeah, no doubt it was a struggle for the Dallas defense a year ago. Cowboys did add to that defense before the trade deadline last season, bringing in Quinnen Williams from the Jets, but it did not turn things around. They were the only team to allow 30 points per game last season. So is there help on the horizon for Jerry and that Dallas defense? He says that he's open to making a move and even foregoing some future capital.
9: Candidly, I'd be very interested. I'd give up future to add substantive to where we are today as to a player, to give you an idea about would I invest something substantive to get the right kind of deal to improve us opening day? I would. I feel that good about this team this year. And, of course, you know that I haven't seen this team play together. And so, but in general, looking ahead, I think we've got a chance to be worthy of spending some future if we saw an opportunity. Yesterday, I talked about a situation yesterday with another team and another owner. Yesterday.
0: Yeah, one positive from last season for Dallas, and maybe something that they feel better about making a move because of, is Dak Prescott. He started all 17 games last season, threw a career-high 600 passes, finishing with 30 touchdowns to just 10 picks, fifth in the NFL in total QBR last season. In year one under Brian Schottenheimer, Dak's former head coach Mike McCarthy reuniting with his old QB in Pittsburgh.
1: Aaron Rodgers says he is done after this year.
12: I think you're going to get whatever Aaron Rodgers has left.
13: And I don't believe he's going to be backtracking on that. I think that's it.
0: Steelers made the playoffs for a third straight season in 2025, still searching for that playoff win. For the first time in what feels like forever, it's a new head coach for the Steelers, still named Mike, but it's McCarthy, not Tomlin. Aaron Rodgers returning for a second season in Pittsburgh will be his last in the NFL. Rodgers on his status and thought process going in to another NFL season.
14: Yeah, this is it.
15: You know, I guess why, what is it, why is this it?
14: I thought last year might be it. And then Mike got hired and I talked to the wife and she said, you can do one more year. So I said, well, see if it works out. And then it kind of all came together.
0: So one more year it is. Steelers revamped their receiver room for Rodgers, adding Michael Pittman Jr. in a trade with the Colts. Still have DK Metcalf on the top of the depth chart. Metcalf on playing with Rodgers in his final season.
16: I mean, people just say things at the beginning of the year, not knowing, you know, how a year could go. He may not even get hit or touched this year and may say, hey, let's go out there and do another one. So, I mean, it just puts a weight off his back. Like, you know, he's just out there playing free, enjoying possibly his last year with his teammates, with a couple of close friends that he's made over the past 2 years. So I think it's just a lot of weight off his shoulders right now. He's just going out there playing free.
0: Metcalf finished last year for the Steelers, 59 catches, 850 yards, 6 touchdowns. All other receivers combined for Pittsburgh, 77 catches, 866 yards, and 7 touchdowns. They're hoping for someone to help DK out. SportsCenter all night here on ESPN Radio, the ESPN app, SiriusXM Channel 80. Nick DeLuca here with you. FPI anticipating a tight race in the AFC West. Just doesn't think much of the Raiders. Just a 2% chance to win the division, a 6% chance to make the playoffs in year one for Clint Kubiak as their head coach, breaking in first overall pick Fernando Mendoza. Also have Kirk Cousins in the room as well. Cousins spending 3 years with Kubiak back in Minnesota from 2019 to 2021 when he was the Vikings quarterbacks coach and then offensive coordinator. Kubiak on the plan at quarterback with Kirk and Mendoza in the room.
17: There's battles everywhere on the roster, so it's important for me to be fair to the players is to put the best player out there. When we go out to practice tomorrow, Kirk Cousins is the starting quarterback. He's the guy, and he's going to get a ton of reps, and he deserves them because he's played really good football. But I want Fernando and I want Aiden to push him.
0: does bear mentioning. The previous six quarterbacks taken first overall started in week one of their rookie season. Baker Mayfield, the last that did not. He started 13 of Cleveland's 16 games back in 2018. One of those top picks, Kyler Murray, he's getting settled in Minnesota after signing with the Vikings, will compete with first-rounder J.J. McCarthy for the starting job. Vikings head coach Kevin O'Connell on his plan to split camp reps.
2: Both Kyler and J.J. will take reps with the first team. They'll also take reps with the second group, and I think that gives different layers to the evaluation as well. We want, you know, we want an elevator at the quarterback position, and in many ways doing that in this system is kind of a do your job mentality, which is, you know, running the show, throwing completions, and just showing the ability to execute our offense with comfort. And that offense is an evolving thing, and we're excited about what this year's offense could look like.
0: Minnesota missing the playoffs after going 14-3 in 2024, did go on that five-game winning streak to wrap up the year 9-8. Three different quarterbacks starting multiple games for the Vikings last season. Back to Tuesday baseball. The Marlins finally found a win on Monday night to open their series against the Phillies, snapping a franchise record 12-game losing streak with three runs in the ninth against one of the best closers in baseball. Go figure. Pick it up in the first with some power from Kyle Stowers.
3: 1-1 to Stowers. He drives high in the air out to right center field. De La Cruz and Crawford are back on the warning track at the wall. Crawford leaps up, and it's gone. Sneaks right over his leaping gloves. And there is the National League leading 26th home run against Aaron Nola. For Kyle, it's his 14th, and he opens scoring. 1-0, bottom one.
0: Homer problems continuing for Nola, but it was the only mistake he made in 5 2/3. Unfortunately for him, Sandy Alcantara was even better. 7 shutout, 5 strikeouts to set up the pen. Then Pete Fairbanks closed it out.
4: This would be such an impressive win if they were able to finish this bad boy off.
3: 0-2. Is cut on and missed. 98 high and tight. Sosa cuts underneath it. And a Pete punch out finishes the job. You remember 12? I don't. That's a two-game winning streak, baby.
4: Outstanding game today.
0: 104.3 WQAM on the calls. Marlins win their second straight after dropping a dozen in a row. First time winning back-to-back games since they won 6 straight from July 3rd through the 9th. A chance to go for the sweep on Wednesday afternoon. The Phillies lose their 4th straight series. It's the second longest active streak in the majors. The Cubs in the top wild card spot in the NL, finding some rhythm to close July. No problem against the Cards in St. Louis.
6: 2 outs, 2 on, both in scoring position. Happ drives one in the air to right, going back. Walker still going back. It's off his glove and off the fence. 2 runs will score. Happ will have a double. Cubs lead 2-0.
0: Cubs Radio Network 10-2 your final. Cubs 9-4 in their last 13, 27-12 in their last 39. That is the second best record in the majors since June 11th, only behind the red hot Red Sox. Trying to continue their success in Sacramento, taking on the A's, but Brian Servin was serving a homer.
22: 1-2 pitch. That's a fly ball to center field. Rafaela going back to the track at the wall. It's gone! Ryan Servin, a 2-run homer to center field. The A's lead 3-0 on a shot in the A's catcher.
0: Talk 650 KSTE. Red Sox fall 4-3. The loss snapping their 10-game road winning streak, the second longest in a season in franchise history. Tommy White for the A's, 4-for-4, scored twice. He is the fourth player over the last 100 years with multiple four-hit games in his first 10 career games played. Guardians and Reds in the Battle of Ohio, opening up a doubleheader on Tuesday. Cleveland facing all-star Chase Burns in game one. Figured offense would be at a premium. Well, think again.
23: Swung on and hammered to deep right. Away, back and gone. A grand slam to right by Kyle Mansour.
7: Randle.
0: Kyle Manzardo with a grand slam for Cleveland. First of his career, first allowed by Burns, not helped by some of the defense behind him either. Gave up five runs, matching a season high. Only one earned. Reds would come back to tie it. Cleveland offense jump-started by the grand slam, but went to small ball late. Brian Rocchio delivered with a safety squeeze to put the Guardians in front 6-5. That score would hold. They hang on to take the opener. In game two, J.J. Bleda opening the scoring.
7: Swung on, ripped down the line and deep to right and gone. J.J. Bleda on a 3-1 pitch lasers one out of here to right, and the Reds strike first tonight. 1-0 in the first inning.
0: 700 WLW, Bleda 1-for-3 with his 18th home run of the season, fifth homer in his last 15. Guardians shut out in game two, 2-0, the final, third time Cleveland has been shut out in their last four. They are 1-6 in their last seven after a 7-2 stretch. Trade deadline just under a week away. One of the more intriguing storylines playing out right now. Will the Tigers trade Tarek Skubal? Entered four games out of a playoff spot and had lost three straight entering Tuesday. Took care of the Orioles pretty quickly.
7: Now long fly ball down the left field line up the bat of Valencia. Gone! It's like slow pitch softball, and it's really hard to hit sometimes. Eduardo Valencia, no problem, second home run of the night. Wow. His fourth in the major leagues in 17 at-bats.
0: Yeah, how about that introduction to the big leagues? 14-0 your final, the call from 97-1, the ticket. The Tigers, just the second team in the modern era to shut out an opponent and score in every inning. So they get the win. Are they doing enough to think about trading Skubal or hanging on to him? What's the deadline plan? ESPN's Jeff Passan on the balance that the Tigers have to strike.
18: It seems like every contender these days needs a catcher. The Yankees, the Red Sox, the Rays, the Texas Rangers, even the Dodgers looking for a backup. And there's a plethora of options. If you're looking just in the rental market, Ryan Jeffers with Minnesota is available, as is Tyler Stevenson with the Cincinnati Reds. If you want to go a little bit longer term, Hunter Goodman with Colorado, 30-plus home runs. The price is high there. Adley Rutschman got another year and change before he's a free agent. Price is high there, too. The Los Angeles Angels, on the other hand, are an interesting group in the team that a lot of those big swings are focused on right now, because John Mozeliak, the interim general manager, needs to make a decision. Does he trade Zach Neto? Does he trade Reed Detmers? Does he trade Jose Soriano? Is it all three? Is it one? Is it two? Or is it none? That remains to be seen. And the teams that we know are dealing, the New York Mets and the San Francisco Giants. And the Mets might have the most trades of any team by the end of the deadline, whether it's Clay Holmes, Freddie Peralta, Luke Weaver, Tyrone Taylor, Luis Robert. You can go on and on about the guys who can move there. And with the San Francisco Giants, you know it's going to be Luis Arraez. You know it's going to be Robbie Ray. Beyond that, Casey Schmidt, who was on the market, went on the injured list today. That's taking him out of it. But the Giants are just looking to recoup anything, much like the Mets guys, from this lost season that both teams have had.
0: Yeah, shaping up to be a fascinating trade deadline. Up next, volume up for Tuesday Top Sound. 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
0: 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Lots of Tuesday action in baseball. 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
0: Set for some Tuesday top sound on a busy day in baseball. Start in L.A. where Shohei Ohtani began the game with a bang on AM 570 L.A. Sports.
31: The 2-2 is a high fly ball to center field. It's on its way and it is gone. Shohei Ohtani, his 23rd home run of the season, and with one swing of the bat, the Dodgers won and the Mariners nothing.
30: Number 4.
0: The Guardians trying to close a win in Cincinnati. Angel Martinez laying out for a W on WTAM 1100.
32: The next pitch, swung on, line to right field. Coming on, diving Martinez. He made the catch! Ball game! A great diving catch in right field by Angel Martinez. And Cleveland takes game one today on the banks of the Ohio River.
30: Number 3.
0: Pirates down and out against the D-backs. 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
33: A high fly ball to right center field. Approaching the wall. And it's tied! It's tied! This game is tied!
0: In Minnesota, the Twins walk-off winners on the Treasure Island Baseball Network.
1: Swung on and hit high in the air. Deep right center field. It's got a chance, Thomas, at the wall, and it is off the wall, and it bounces by both fielders. Tarantini scores. Lee's got a score. Royce Lewis has tripled home the winning runs, and the Minnesota Twins are back to 500 in the most dramatic fashion of all.
30: Number one.
0: And our top sound from Cincinnati, Dane Myers flashing leather to end it on 700 WLW.
2: Swung on in the air, right center field and deep. Back goes the center fielder, leaping at the wall. It is caught! Oh, I don't believe it! What a catch by Dane Myers! Leaping into the wall in right center field. Myers makes a sensational catch to save the game.
0: Yeah, lots of really good stuff. Shohei Ohtani, another leadoff homer. Not enough. Mariners take their opener in the series 7-6. Busy night in the WNBA. Start with a big-time performance from Caitlin Clark. The Fever over the Storm, 105-95. Clark scoring 32. Kelsey Mitchell adding 28. Clark 9 of 14 from the field. 4 3-pointers made all 10 of her free throws, adding 7 assists. Ninth time she scored 30-plus with 5 assists. Happened only 8 other times in the team's history. The Liberty get a win over the Sparks, 113-109. Brianna Stewart had 29 points. Sabrina Ionescu scoring 27. Stewart made 11 of 19 shots, scored 19 points in the second half. After the Liberty were down 3 at the break, she added 7 assists, 4 rebounds, and 4 steals as well. Up next, Big Tuesday in baseball. Training camps underway in the NFL.
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1: Truth is not in them. There's no player that loves going to training camp. And if they say they love going to training camp, what they're really telling you is, I'm a month closer to getting checks again. Mm. That's the only positive about going to NFL training camp.
2: Is that fun to reunite with your friends and get out there and get into the rhythm again? No. You guys are creatures of habit.
1: No, we like getting into the rhythm of the regular season. Mm. Nobody wants to be in the rhythm of training camp, which is 14-hour days. You're meeting, you're around nothing but men all day, every day. Nobody loves that, Smalls. Nobody.
2: It's my reality every single day. I agree.
3: Jeez.
1: Wow.
3: Wow.
1: I did not see that one coming.
2: Just kidding.
3: Sometimes when you're invited to be around men, you don't show up, from what I heard.
2: Oh, we're going here?
3: I got a fascinating piece of information yesterday.
1: Oh, from Rosenberg.
3: Yeah.
1: Oh, yeah.
2: You can't fully go there now. Be careful.
3: Okay. Ooh. All right.
2: Go ahead.
3: All I'm saying is I'm sitting there and we're getting ready to bring on Peter Rosenberg, ESPN New York, WWE, for First Take. And he says, hey, Evan, I just wanted to thank you. I said, what did I do? For what? He goes, well, I texted you, Smalls, and CeCe an invite to his birthday something or other. And
2: something or other. It was a party.
3: Party. Okay.
2: Ever heard of it?
3: And I said, immediately, I have my kid's visiting day. I'm unavailable. And I said, and so he's like, thank you for at least telling me that. Smalls told me she would be there and didn't show up. Being around men too much.
1: That was your
3: training camp.
1: I would say this. Smalls could not go to Peter Rosenberg's birthday party.
3: Okay, well.
1: She could not go.
2: I explained the situation to CeCe. Off air yesterday.
3: All right, I'm just telling you.
1: There were extenuating circumstances.
3: No, that's fine.
2: Peter joined us yesterday, and on his way out the door, his dismount of the interview, he got a little jab in there. Here's what happened, from what I can share. I had every intention of going. It was the plan of the night. Something got thrown into the mix where I was not able to go. I did want to burden Peter with this the night of his birthday. So I elected to not go. And then as a follow-up, I did the LeBron James Rich Paul voice note to Peter. And I even said as such, I'm treating this with the severity that it deserves. So just like Rich Paul and LeBron, I'm sending you a voice note. I explained what happened and I deeply apologized for not coming.
3: Understood.
2: I said I was so sad to miss it. And he wrote back and said, I was kidding, but I appreciate your very sincere apology.
3: Why didn't he bring it up again to me? Now I'm putting this back on Peter.
2: But I will say this. I shared with CeCe what happened, which I will not do here. I said I was in a very tough position. CeCe agreed that I handled it correctly.
1: Yeah, well,
2: so Rosenberg can be mad all he wants, but I did my very best.
3: Well, now
2: we love
3: Team
2: Peter
3: Smalls.
2: Rosenberg.
3: And Team Smalls.
2: And I'm sorry that I missed it.
3: Jerry Jones, perception they've been quiet, right? Training camp, CeCe's happy that no training camp for him. The perception that they have been quiet. So what does he do around the perception they've been quiet? He talks about the fact that they've been quiet.
2: Here's
3: Jerry Jones, Cowboys press conference yesterday.
4: I've never thought that there was anything quiet or subdued about the Dallas Cowboys.
3: You don't say.
4: I'd never thought of it that way. But I have been guilty of stirring it up. And you guys helped me. and we have been a great team. I promise you that for the last 30-something years. And so that does happen, and it is good. I don't believe it makes one iota worth of difference on whether or not we block the guy or go off tackle. But I do like the perception that we've had a quite uneventful offseason, and let's see how we can work in that. Perception is big. Perception is big. What I will tell you is I don't plan on doing anything around here for the next few days to stir anything up.
3: You know, it's fascinating what he said. The partnership between Jerry Jones and us media and fans has been actually amazing.
1: It's been great.
3: It's really one of the best partnerships in all of sports that we don't talk about

0: as a partnership? Because we didn't know we were in partnership with him, right?
1: It's a symbiotic relationship. It's both feed off and benefit from one another.
0: It's so weird. Like, it's kind of brilliant to look at it that way, I got to tell you.
1: But it doesn't work unless we play ball. And we don't play ball unless what he says resonates with other people. And when he talks, people care. They listen. There's a reason why the Dallas Cowboys are still the biggest brand in all of sports, despite not even getting to the conference championship round in 3 decades. It's because of that guy and the entertainment that he provides.
2: But here's the thing, Smalls. He provides the entertainment and he goes overboard in seasons where he doesn't think his team on the field can provide the level of entertainment that he knows the fan base is looking for. Mm-hmm. He's been quiet this offseason. What that tells me is that Jerry thinks he's got a winner here with Dallas. Now, here's the thing. He's been quiet. The team has not.
1: Right.
2: If you look at what the Dallas Cowboys have done this offseason, they got a player in George Pickens who's a 1,000-yard receiver that's on the franchise tag. And there wasn't a whole lot of grumblings. The agent, the player, and the team all got on the same page and headed off any type of controversy. Check that box. They traded for Rashawn Gary, former first-round pick from the Green Bay Packers. Check that box. They traded for an off-the-ball linebacker, San Francisco D. Winners. Check that box. They had 2 first-round draft picks, Malachi Lawrence from Central Florida, and then Caleb Downs from Ohio State, who a lot of people think, pound for pound, could be the best player in this draft. So the Dallas Cowboys, by the way, they traded away Osa Odighizuwa, who was a starter for them, and they paid $20 million a year to. Like they have had a very busy offseason in terms of personnel. It's been quiet because Jerry Jones hasn't said anything, but that doesn't mean that the Dallas Cowboys haven't been active. And I honestly believe the reason why Jerry is being quiet is because he knows he has a team that can go the distance. And he doesn't want to say anything that can be an impediment or that presents a hurdle or obstacle that they have to overcome in addition to all of the teams that they're going to face on their tough schedule.
0: You just made an extremely bold, shrewd statement, though, and I want to double down on this for a second. Retroactively, what you're saying, correct me if I'm wrong, is every time Jerry Jones was loud, it was an intentional distraction because the football team wasn't that good.
2: Yes.
0: And now when he's quiet, he's telling you the football team is good. But there could be a chicken and egg thing. Were they not good because he was loud? Or did he realize they were not good and became loud?
2: There was no way the Dallas Cowboys were going to be good last year after they traded Michael Parsons.
0: But what about years past? What about 30 years? Give the line about the kids with the...
1: There are families who have had kids, and those kids have had kids since the last time the Dallas Cowboys were in the championship round.
0: Okay,
1: the conference.
0: So in all of that time, between that moment that Smalls just brought up and right this second...
1: Generations.
0: Are you saying he put together bad teams so he was loud to distract... Or he was loud to distract and they became bad teams.
2: I think it's
0: first?
2: The former, not the latter.
0: Okay, so then.
2: Because here's the thing, we were 13-3 when I was with the Cowboys in 2007. Jerry Jones really wasn't that loud.
0: But that's what I'm asking. Were you 13-3 because you never had to ask?
2: No, we
0: questions?
2: Were good.
0: And he knew that?
2: No, we were really good.
0: So then he's a
2: go
0: much
2: back and
0: smarter
2: look at the
0: football 2000, guy.
2: The 2007 Dallas Cowboys are the most talented roster that I've ever been on.
0: So is he a much smarter football guy than he gets credit for?
1: There was also an adult in the room in the coach.
2: I don't think I've ever said Jerry Jones wasn't a smart football guy.
0: Not you, but if the masses would say he's a marketer and not a football. Now, he did play college football at a really high level in Arkansas.
2: And he played with Jimmy Johnson.
0: Right.
2: So he knows what winning football is.
1: Correct.
0: But most of us would have, not you, but most of us would have killed to have the on-field football career that Jerry Jones had.
1: Yes.
0: People forget that part of it. But again, I want to make sure we hone in on this. Like, you're saying don't discount the football acumen of this man. And don't discount the decision he makes when he looks at a football team and says, really good, I'm quiet, really not that good, I'm allowed to distract from what's going on the field. I'll take the heat and not the 53. Well, if that's what's happening, he's not only the greatest owner in the NFL relative to money-making, he's the ultimate shield for a football team then.
2: Well, yeah, who's going to get more criticism than Jerry Jones?
0: But have we been looking at this backwards this entire time then?
2: I don't know. I don't know if it's fair to say that, but I'm just saying that Jerry Jones has been intentionally quiet for a reason. I believe that reason is he thinks he has a really good football team, and he doesn't want to get in the way of what this group can do and the identity that they can form. and the accomplishments, the heights that they can achieve. That's why he's quiet. The team has been active. The Dallas Cowboys haven't been sitting on their hands the past several months. They've been wheeling and dealing. Jerry Jones just isn't talking about it until yesterday.
1: Talking about how he's not talking. You got to love it.
2: No. He said something yesterday that we all have to pay attention to.
1: Oh, about what could happen?
2: Yeah, about what could happen into the future. And I think that's something that people need to sit up in their chair and pay attention to.
0: Well, we'll allow people to pay attention to that coming up. We'll play that coming up, because what CeCe's referring to is an important thing. Last thing on this part of it, though.
1: Yeah, just one more thing, CeCe, as you were talking about Jerry Jones being quiet because he believes that this team could go the distance. You know what I'm hearing? Everybody in that building believing they could go the distance. Jerry being quiet so that he's not a distraction because he believes. Brian Schottenheimer going on a podcast saying the Super Bowl is in LA. We plan to be there. The quarterback saying we have what it takes to do this. If from the top down, the messaging and the behavior is the same, that's something positive to look at with the Dallas Cowboys.
2: I will tell you this. I know the Dallas Cowboys can be really good, because Nuno has a lot of anxiety sitting here this morning. Ain't that right, Nuno?
3: We got to go to break.
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9: How often do you stop to wonder whether you should share something that's revealing, maybe even embarrassing, with a partner, a friend, or even your boss? In her new book called Revealing, The Underrated Power of Oversharing, behavioral scientist Leslie John says doing just that can help you deepen relationships that are vital to your life. We need people to trust us in order to get things like love, friendship, and career success. That's what she told us. When you make yourself vulnerable by revealing something sensitive, it does make other people trust you. In turn, when you ask someone to reveal something about themselves, showing that interest will generally lead someone to like you more. Why? Because people like to be asked about themselves, she says. It also signals that they are discriminating and choosy, but in a good way. I'm Dr. Sanjay Gupta, helping you live a better life.
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0: What?
1: You're so right.
0: Oh, okay. I thought you were going to tear my head off the way
1: no.
0: you just looked at me. I got nervous for a second.
1: It resonated with me. You're right. And that's a foreign place for us to be.
0: And today, we have conversations. We are on Sportsmanlike, presented by Progressive Insurance here on ESPN Radio and ESPN 2. We have conversations about both the Cowboys and Aaron Rodgers for tangible reasons based on words they said for us to react to, not based on, all right, let's see what we can come up with the Cowboys and Aaron Rodgers, which we pride ourselves on being a show that doesn't make stuff up and doesn't just talk about things for the sake of talking about things. Like, there has to be stuff. And there was something yesterday that made a former Cowboy, his name is Chris Canty, he's sitting right here, sit up in his chair saying, oh, okay, I got to take note of that. Here is what Jerry Jones had to say, Cowboys owner slash general manager, that made CC sit up in the chair and say, I'm paying attention.
2: I'd be very interested. I'd give up future to add substantive to where we are today as to a player to give you an idea about would I invest something substantive to get the right kind of deal to improve us opening day? I would. I feel that good about this team this year. And, of course, you know that I haven't seen this team play together, and so but in general, looking ahead, I think we've got a chance to be worthy of spending some future if we saw an opportunity.
3: Are those kinds of conversations that are ongoing, or is that something, hey, let's look at the first 2 weeks of camp and then address to see if you want to put something substantial?
2: I talked about a situation yesterday with another team and another owner.
0: CeCe, why did that make you sit up in the chair?
4: Well, first of all, Jerry Jones has never been shy about mortgaging future assets to improve the team here and now. He said that right after the Michael Parsons trade and at the deadline during the season last year, added Quinnen Williams to this team. Mm-hmm. Now, why I sat up is the follow-up that we got from the NFL Network's Jane Slater when they revisited the Cowboys' interest in Max Crosby earlier in the offseason, and she posed the question or framed the question as the Cowboys walking away from the Max Crosby deal after everything fell through with the Ravens, to which Jerry Jones said, we didn't walk away. So if the Cowboys have been checking in with the Raiders on the availability and health of Max Crosby, all of a sudden now, if you're talking about moving a first round pick to add Max Crosby to the Dallas Cowboys defense, given all of the additions that they've made this offseason, that changes the perception of what that unit can be in a lot of people's minds. And everybody has said, if the Dallas Cowboys defense is just average, then the Cowboys are a playoff team. I think they can be better than average, given the personnel that they already have. If they added Max Crosby, you're talking about a unit that could be top five in the league. That's the quantum leap that they could make in one season. Going from being a team, the only team in the NFL last year that gave up 30 points a game, to being a defense that can hold opponents to 10 or less, like that is an astronomical change. But I do think it's on the board that the Dallas Cowboys can get there by making that move.
0: So let me follow up on this. Backstory. The Raiders, if you remember, traded Max Crosby to the Ravens, 2 first-round picks. That trade gets called off because Max Crosby's health once he visited the Ravens facility. A lot of drama around that. We talked about that a ton. He's back with the Raiders. Everybody's all in, face of the franchise until Mendoza takes over, et cetera, et cetera. If the Las Vegas Raiders get offered a first-round pick by the Dallas Cowboys for Max Crosby and say no, they are certifiably insane. They are going nowhere this year. Not because they're not heading in the right direction. They are. But that is an impossible division. Mm-hmm. Patrick Mahomes fully cleared. The Denver Broncos in the AFC title game last year, any kind of concern about Bo Nix and Sean Payton, I believe, was called off basically by Seth Wickersham when he joined us, ESPN.com writer, wrote a whole story about the Broncos. We asked him about it. He said, there's no drama between those two. Okay, check. And the Chargers are Michelle Smallman's team with the quarterback. Hey, breakout season. Those three teams are in your division. You're going to finish in last place, even if you're significantly better. You also are not going to get the 2 first rounders ever again because people saw the Ravens call that off. Why? Tell me why. Now I got to look at. If you get a first-round pick for Max Crosby and Jerry Jones owner part. I thought that was important. I was on the phone with another owner. Mark Davis is a logical owner that he would have been on the phone with. They've probably known each other for 50 years. Mm-hmm. This is not a Johnny-come-lately new owner that Jerry Jones may not know. This is, let me call one of my buddies that I'm probably calling anyway. I thought that was a key part of that. Again, if the Raiders get offered a first-round pick for Max Crosby by the Dallas Cowboys and they say no, they are nuts.
1: Also, he's been the face of the franchise for so long, but now Fernando Mendoza is there. You're ushering in a new face of the franchise, a new era of Raiders football. And so much of it is around the young pieces on that offensive side of the ball. And while Max Crosby is still a great player and he loves being a Raider, if you can get some capital in return for him and continue to build with this young group and give Clint Kubiak some weapons from a draft perspective heading into this really robust draft, that's something worth noting. Then they should definitely do that.
0: May I go to another place of reckless speculation?
4: Please.
0: Is there another name or are there other names that when Jerry Jones said this yesterday that you thought of? At all, in any capacity? Are there other players that you said, interesting, who is he on the phone with and who is he on the phone for? Because I went to Vita Vea just because he's, even if it's not a positional need necessarily, there's a thing around him.
4: Yeah. They need help at the cornerback position now. Cleveland Browns just extended Denzel Ward, so that's off the board. Sounds like the New England Patriots are going to make things work out with Christian Gonzalez.
0: They better.
4: So... I don't know that there is a cornerback available to them right now, but that's the other area of need that the Dallas Cowboys should seriously look at addressing.
0: But he was specific about doing it now, right? It sounds as if Jerry Jones is saying, to go back to what you said, he's quiet because he thinks they're really good. And if he thinks they're really good, what they do in the draft next year is irrelevant.
4: And he said as much yesterday. He's looking at what they have in front of him, the opportunity this season, and he's considering mortgaging future assets to help improve this football team. And he's been quiet until now because he talks every single year the first day of training camp. So this is obligatory as far as he's concerned.
1: And if he didn't talk, that would be a headline.
4: Exactly. So he spoke, and this is what he has to say. Jerry Jones believes he has a winner. He does. By virtue of his actions and not speaking as frequently as we're accustomed to seeing him, now it's a matter of what do the Cowboys do next? Because we see they're not averse to making huge deals in training camp. They did it last year with Micah Parsons. The question now becomes, are they in an additive posture during this training camp as opposed to trading players?
0: So let me make you a general manager of a team in the NFL right now, and you're not a general manager of the Dallas Cowboys, obviously. In this scenario, you hear Jerry Jones say that. If you think you have a stinky team this year, are you on the phone immediately saying, what are you looking for?
4: They hadn't even had a practice yet, Ed.
0: And he's already looking for something.
4: Think about it. They haven't even had a practice yet. And he was on the phone with another owner and willing to trade something, quote unquote, substantive for it. When I hear substantive, that's a premium draft pick. Mm-hmm. So if he's willing to trade a premium draft pick for a player now, before they even practice, that tells you that there's either a really, really big glaring weakness or he thinks he has something really, really good, and there's an opportunity that's too good to pass up on to take advantage of right now.
0: So, to me, I take it terminology-wise as the Dallas Cowboys, without ever practicing nor playing a game, are already looking for a put-over-the-top move.
1: Mm-hmm.
0: Like, we're going to talk to Buster Olney. Yeah, we're going to talk to Buster Olney, ESPN MLB Insider, at 8:30 a.m. Eastern today. Likely, Tarik Skubal will come up, 2-time Cy Young Award winner with the Detroit Tigers. Someone is going to be looking for Tarik Skubal as a put-over-the-top move. Right? Will the Milwaukee Brewers, will the Dodgers, as a put-over-the-top move? That's halfway more through a season at a trade deadline. What Jerry Jones told CeCe yesterday, because Smalls, not to downgrade you and I, CeCe speaks football differently than you and I do,
1: of course,
0: obviously.
1: Yeah. And he speaks Dallas Cowboys differently
0: Cowboys,
1: than we do.
0: Right? And he's saying, the Dallas Cowboys told you yesterday they're looking for a put-over-the-top move as a 7-win team that hasn't had a practice nor a game yet in July. That is actual, real, juicy information that Jerry Jones gave you yesterday. Wow. So, yeah, if I'm a stinky GM, well, not.
1: If you're a GM of a stinky team.
0: If I'm a stinky GM, I may not have a job. Well, you know what? You're a stinky GM if you're a GM of a stinky team. If you're Arizona, if you're Miami, if you're the Jets, if you're the Browns, anybody else you want to throw out there, go call Jerry nonstop and say, what are you looking for? Do we have it? And how much are you willing to give us for it? Because I can't believe we're already here. You know what? I like it. Cowboys are a little cocky right now.
1: This is going to be cocky.
4: Cocky. No.
1: When you said the Super Bowl is in L.A. on Valentine's Day and we plan to be there, that's cocky.
0: Super Bowl or bust, Dak Prescott.
1: You haven't even been to the conference championship game in 30 years and we're talking Super Bowl, that's
0: and
1: cocky.
0: And Jerry's saying put over the top move?
1: That is the goal, but... And I appreciate that his confidence.
0: And do
1: his...
0: you know one of their former players went on First Take the other day and said, I think they're going to be in the Super Bowl this year? Hello?
4: I said it.
0: I'm just saying.
5: What?
0: Oh, yeah.
4: I said they have a chance to be in the Super Bowl. Yeah, I said it. Well, I didn't say they were going to be in the Super Bowl. I said they have a chance. They are on my short list of teams.
0: I had your back yesterday.
4: That can get to the Super Bowl.
0: I had your back yesterday. Yeah. It was said that you said they were going to be. I said, no, he didn't. They said they could be. So I'm just
4: exactly.
1: Sure. Could be.
0: Yeah.
1: Could
0: well, that would be a surprise.
4: Could be.
0: Are they one of Michelle Smallman's top five surprise teams? We will find out after I tell you about SummerSlam coming up this weekend. ESPN app, home for every WWE premium live event, including this weekend's SummerSlam. Oba against Brock. CM Punk against Cody Rhodes. Seth Rollins, Roman Reigns. 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Night two, Sunday, 6 p.m. Eastern. 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
15: 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Temperature may be one of the most underappreciated factors in sleep. That's according to the Senior Vice President of Research and Scientific Affairs at the National Sleep Foundation. 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Most experts will recommend a room temperature of 60 to 67 degrees Fahrenheit. 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
1: Love to hear that music. We're getting closer to the NFL season. It's Unsportsmanlike here on ESPN Radio. I'm Michelle Smallman alongside our resident Super Bowl champion Chris Canty and the Ocho, Evan Cohen. Beans, as he's called in some circles.
29: True.
0: What?
1: And you don't remember that when he did the bowl game, the Beans Bowl? What was it, the Bush's Baked Beans Bowl?
4: Oh, I do remember that.
1: We called him Beans for a minute.
0: Well,
4: I don't remember us calling him Beans, but...
0: You did, yeah.
1: Yeah.
0: Yeah.
1: I was going to say, that was a thing for a minute.
0: Beans. I have to rock the hat at some point here. I have a Beans hat. Maybe I'll bring it tomorrow. It's not from Lids. Lids would make it better.
1: Yes. Lids would. And Lids is going to have a lot of beautiful new hats, some of which we got, that fan bases of these surprise teams are going to want to get because they're going to feel very proud to rep their team in 2026. So our ESPN Radio Rank'em series today is my top five surprise teams in the NFL. So let's kick things off.
6: Number five.
1: The Carolina Panthers, number five. And let me explain, Evan, before you furrow your brow over there. Bryce Young is coming off a career year. He set career highs across the board in passing yards, touchdowns, rushing yards, rushing scores, and he led the Panthers to the playoffs for the first time since 2017. He's playing on his fifth year option, so this guy is motivated. I like what Dave Canales has going there. Clearly, he's the right guy for the job in Carolina, not only because of what you've seen out of Bryce Young, but this was a dysfunctional franchise for some time. Dave Canales has stabilized things there. But the number one reason why I think that the Carolina Panthers are going to surprise isn't because they won the NFC South last year. It's because of how they played the Rams in the playoffs. Do you remember the scare that the Carolina Panthers gave the Rams in the playoffs last year?
4: Yeah, they did.
1: 34-31 in that wild card loss. The Panthers should have won that game. And I know the Rams added Myles Garrett, and they're a more formidable team now than they were last year.
4: But so we think.
1: But they were a Super Bowl contender last year, and the Panthers went toe-for-toe with them, and they've improved. The Carolina Panthers are a sneaky team to watch.
0: Yeah, surprise doesn't always mean good, but in this case, you're saying good. This is a positive surprise. I think they'll be fine. Like, my take on the Carolina Panthers, I think they'll be fine. I think they were fine last year. I think they'll be fine this year. I do not think they're an embarrassment by any stretch of the imagination. I don't think they're going to tank. But if you told me that they drafted a quarterback in next year's highly touted quarterback draft, I'd believe that.
4: Yeah, I mean, I'm also worried about the Carolina Panthers' defense. Edge rush was an area of concern. That's why they gave Jalen Phillips a bag from Philadelphia. They lost Nick Skirton the first day of training camp to a torn ACL.
1: I hate that.
4: So, I mean, like, that's somebody that they were depending on. How are they going to overcome that? But to your point about Bryce Young, surprise stat that I did not expect to see. Last 2 years in the regular season, nobody has more game-winning drives than Bryce Young. Nobody in football.
0: Means they were down a lot, too.
1: But he still could get the job done under pressure. Yeah.
4: That's fair.
0: Understood.
4: But being at your best when your best is required is a championship-level trait.
0: Understood.
4: And clearly he has it based on a two-year sample size.
0: Understood.
1: I wonder how many quarterbacks we would have guessed for that stat before we arrived at Bryce Young.
4: Yeah. He's tied with somebody. The somebody is Bo Nix. So it's Bo Nix and Bryce Young tied for the most game-winning drives over the last 2 years.
1: Bo Nix, I would have believed.
4: Bryce Young, you wouldn't.
1: But that just illustrates your point. Number four, the Las Vegas Raiders. Everyone thinks that they are going to be bad. I think they're going to surprise this year. I like the young pieces that they have on the offensive side of the ball. Fernando Mendoza will not start week one, but I expect to see him sooner rather than later. I know they have Kirk Cousins there, but they want this to be his team. And he knew he was going to be the number one overall pick for some time. He's been ingratiated with the Raiders for a minute. I would not be surprised to see him sooner rather than later. Also, they made some smart moves in free agency. Tyler Lindenbaum, Nakobe Dean. I love the addition of Clint Kubiak. He got the best out of that offense in Seattle. He's coming off a Super Bowl win. He knows how to put an offense together. How about this? I don't think the Raiders are going to finish last in that division. And yes, it's a stacked division.
4: Oh, boy.
0: Who is?
1: We'll get to that at another time. But okay. I don't think that they're going to finish last in the division.
4: All right,
1: division.
4: That's a tease.
0: Well, if another time is within here, let's keep going.
25: Number three.
1: The Indianapolis Colts are a sneaky team to watch. They started 8-2 last year. They had arguably the best offense in football. 8-2, Daniel Jones tears his Achilles, and then they end with a 7-game losing streak. But the promise was there. And you want to talk desperate? Not only have the Colts not been to the playoffs in 5 seasons, but a lot of cornerstone pieces on the field and in the front office, their deals are up. Chris Ballard, his deal is up. So you think that he's not going to go out there and make any move possible to try to save his job? How about the fact that Jonathan Taylor's deal's up? Quentin Nelson's deal's up? A lot of these guys are going to be desperate, and they have a proof of concept at the beginning of last season that they can be good. Indianapolis Colts.
0: Here's a surprise with Indianapolis. Will you be surprised in 27 if Philip Rivers is their head coach?
4: Wow.
0: Will you be surprised if that's the case?
1: Did you expect them to be bad and them to clean house?
0: Why did they bring him in last year? What were they looking at? Why would they do that? I'm just saying, I'm not on board with what you're saying in terms of their success. That said, relative to body of work as a predictor for future success, you have it for those first 10 games of the season. You do. Boy, he's so into what I just said, it actually bothers him. He doesn't like that he didn't come up with that himself. Next one.
25: Number two.
1: No surprise to see this team on the list because they're the darlings of unsportsmanlike. It's the New Orleans Saints.
0: Let's go!
4: Yes!
1: You guys, the Saints finished 2 games out of first in the division last year. Do we recognize that? I mean, yes, it was a terrible division, but they won 6 games, and the Panthers won the division at 8-9.
2: The Saints were supposed to be a disaster last year, and they weren't. And had they started Tyler Shuck earlier in the season, maybe they were in a better position. They also have the second easiest strength of schedule, and they're in arguably the most winnable division in football. The Saints are going to surprise some people this year. Not unsportsmanlike, because we are high on them, but they are going to surprise some people this year.
4: Yeah, Tyler Shuck, to me, is one of those guys that could be a dark horse MVP candidate throughout the stretch run of the season. Nobody was balling better than Tyler Shuck. I mean, he was absolutely awesome down the stretch. And so I think that if you're looking at projecting the NFC South, that is a tough division to call. But the Saints are absolutely in the mix as a team that can win it and get to the postseason, which is crazy to say. The New Orleans Saints can go from being the dregs of the NFL to hosting a home playoff game.
2: That's right. And finally,
25: number one.
2: Let's roll the tape from last year, because there was a team that hit rock bottom last year that I think the arrow's pointing up on.
3: If we're keeping a buck right now, we ass.
2: That was Cam Ward, quarterback, Tennessee Titans, with arguably my favorite soundbite of all time. Last year was bad for the Tennessee Titans, but they've brought some adults in the room who know how to get things done. Namely, Brian Daboll to be the offensive coordinator for Cam Ward. I absolutely love this pairing, and I expect big things from Cam Ward. I was really high on him coming out of college, not only because he had three stops, I believe, in his college career and was able to succeed in all of them. I love his mentality and his work ethic. Rob Sala has come in as the head coach there. He's shoring up the defensive side of the ball. They've made some really interesting additions on the defensive side of the ball. I expect the Tennessee Titans to be a team that could be playing for a playoff spot.
0: All right, so top five surprise teams for one Michelle Smallman. Titans 1, Saints 2, Colts 3, Raiders 4, Panthers 5. Objections, omissions from us and from you. Next, 888-SAY-ESPN, 888-729-3776. Objections and omissions. Is there a team that will surprise more than these five teams? And should one of these teams be off the list? We will get into that next. We're on Sportsmanlike, presented by Progressive Insurance.
25: Camp to camp, team to team.
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8: How often do you stop to wonder whether you should share something that's revealing, maybe even embarrassing, with a partner, a friend, or even your boss? In her new book called Revealing, The Underrated Power of Oversharing, behavioral scientist Leslie John says doing just that can help you deepen relationships that are vital to your life. We need people to trust us in order to get things like love, friendship, and career success. That's what she told us. When you make yourself vulnerable by revealing something sensitive, it does make other people trust you. In turn, when you ask someone to reveal something about themselves, showing that interest will generally lead someone to like you more. Why? Because people like to be asked about themselves, she says. It also signals that they are discriminating and choosy, but in a good way. I'm Dr. Sanjay Gupta, helping you live a better life.
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0: Like here on ESPN Radio, ESPN 2. 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Michelle Smallman, ESPN Radio Rank'em Series, gave us her top five surprise teams in the NFL this year. Number one, Titans. Number two, Saints. Number three, Colts. Number four, Raiders. Number five, Panthers. Objections and omissions, CC.
4: No, I think it's a really solid list. I, of course, love the Saints at number two.
2: Yes.
4: I mean, Tyler Shuck, one of the best quarterbacks in the second half of last season. He was absolutely phenomenal. Love the list.
2: Thank you, CC.
4: Yeah, 10 out of 10. No notes.
0: I have one huge beef with it.
2: Oh, geez. Okay.
0: Well, I wouldn't have unless you walked us into it. Whoever, number one on the biggest surprise team this year in the NFL is whoever it is that you have in the AFC West finishing in last place. Because you specifically noted, I don't think the Raiders are going to be in last place, which means one of Kansas City, the Chargers, and the Broncos have to be in last place. To me, before you reveal who it is, whoever that team is a bigger surprise than success from any of these teams.
2: It's the Chiefs.
0: Oh, my God. You think they're going to be in last place in the AFC West?
2: There's a lot of issues in Kansas City.
0: Wait a minute. I hear the mute. We know you're going on First Take next week.
4: This is a pre-take.
0: Are you on First Take today?
2: I am not.
4: She's launching a pre-take
0: a week in advance.
2: And as the host, I don't even think I give takes.
4: Yeah, no, you do. You give takes. You do.
2: Okay, great.
0: You do?
2: Here
0: I'm speaking like I'm some expert now. I've done it three times. Like, hey, let me tell you, Quaker, watch out. I'll be like, seriously. Shout out to Quaker, by the way. First Take producer.
4: He's awesome.
0: Awesome guy. Big time guy. Loves this show. So thank you, Kwaku. Anyway,
2: thank you, Kwaku. Get the graphics ready, because I got to take.
0: Oh, now she's giving orders for next week.
4: Wow.
2: I'm totally kidding.
0: No, go ahead. Explain. How would that not be? I guess you took surprise as positive. Top prize surprise.
2: Yes, I took it as a positive.
0: Smalls, are you really going to say they're going to be in last place in the AFC West?
2: We don't know when Patrick Mahomes is coming back from injury. We don't know. I mean, hold
0: Game
2: on.
0: One.
2: I know, but we don't know. When he's back is what I'm saying. We don't know what he's going to look like when he comes back and what version of him we're going to get. Who's his offensive coordinator? When is Eric Bieniemy going to be back? Is he going to be back? Travis Kelce.
4: He's got Andy Reid.
2: I understand. But you guys, you can't say part of the reason why you think they're going to be back to contending for Super Bowl is because they have the guy as an offensive coordinator that brought them to three and they won two, and then remove him from the equation and think it's going to be totally fine. They were not good last year when Mahomes was healthy. You have Travis Kelce with another year under his belt. They have questions on the offensive line, questions about the defense. I don't think they're as formidable as we are giving them credit for. And so much of it is that we default to 15 and he's coming back a different version of himself.
4: So you think last season was more of a true indicator of who they will be into the future as opposed to an aberration?
2: Yes. It's very hard to sustain success in the NFL.
4: Okay.
0: But they wouldn't be a last place team unless you think, like, they were 6-8 when he was bounced because of injury. So let's just say they're two games under 500, right? Which I guess you can't be in a 17-game season, right?
4: But I get what you're saying.
0: So they're either a 7 or 8 win team in your scenario.
2: So maybe they should have been the surprise team in a negative way.
0: That's what I'm saying. So that means you would have the Raiders as more than 7 or 8 wins based on the pacing.
4: The Raiders as a 9 wins, as a winning record?
0: If we're saying last year is the norm, and we're pacing, correct me if I'm wrong, Cam, in Vegas East, I believe they were 6-8 at the time he got hurt.
4: They were.
0: Okay. So that's a 14-game sample size. So, you know what, Smalls? Let's do this. Let's say they lose the next three as pacing the same way, but they go 6-11. The Raiders are a 7-win team?
2: I think they could be.
0: I don't know how we could sit here and say.
4: I mean, if the Raiders win 7 games in that division, Clint Kubiak is coach of the year.
0: Undoubtedly. Undoubtedly. We don't need to do the first or second place team.
4: He's the coach of the year.
0: The Seahawks could go 17-0. And I would vote for Clint Kubiak for coach of the year over Mike McDonald if they got to 7 wins this year and finished above the Chiefs. I'm like, my mind is going to explode right now. This is ridiculous. We would have to rethink everything we have said about Mahomes and Reed if they're together for 17 games and finish in last place behind the Raiders this year.
4: Yeah, I'd agree with that. But there's somebody that agrees with Smalls.
0: James in Missouri listening on 810 in Missouri. Surprise teams. Good morning, James.
15: Hey, guys. You know what, Smalls? You stole my thunder because that is the team I think is going to finish in last place. And I'll give you three reasons. First of all, you got Andy Reid, the head coach. He doesn't know anything about running backs. He's got a great one, and he doesn't know how to use them. They have no wide receivers. Patrick Mahomes hurt. Their defense is full of rookies. Good luck, Kansas City.
4: Did he just say Andy Reid knows nothing about running backs? Has he never heard of Deuce Staley and Ryan Westbrook? He's never heard of those guys?
0: He also takes undrafted guys and seventh-round guys and makes them into really good players. They also just got the Super Bowl MVP in Kenneth Walker. He doesn't have to know anything other than, here, handoff.
4: But the notion that Andy Reid doesn't know anything about running backs.
0: What did he do to
4: Deuce Staley and Ryan Westbrook. That is insane to me.
16: That was 25 years ago.
0: Andy Reid's been cracking in Kansas City.
4: What about Kareem Hunt in 2017?
2: Can we look
4: Kareem Hunt was awesome.
2: Can I go back to last year? And let's look at the teams that the Kansas City Chiefs beat because you want to go to the record. The teams that they beat last year, the New York Giants, were they a playoff team?
0: No.
2: The Baltimore Ravens, were they a playoff team?
0: Oh, now we're going to downgrade a Ravens.
2: Were they a playoff team?
0: No.
2: The Detroit Lions, were they a playoff team?
0: No, not last year.
2: The Las Vegas Raiders, were they a playoff team?
0: No.
2: The Washington Commanders, were they a playoff team?
0: No, this is hard to
2: beat. And finally, the Indianapolis Colts, were they a playoff team? And they won that game in overtime, and that was week 12. Pretty sure Daniel Jones wasn't there.
0: You just talked about how the positives of Indianapolis, so we got to be careful.
2: No, but I'm saying, you are going back to last year and looking at the record when Mahomes was healthy and saying that you think it's just going to be fine. They didn't beat one playoff team last year.
0: May I counter that with something?
2: Go ahead.
0: You're high on your team, the Green Bay Packers.
2: Sure am.
0: Last year, they beat the Detroit Lions. Were they a playoff team?
2: No. Nope.
0: The Washington Commanders, were they a playoff team?
2: Just
0: Cincinnati
2: give me the
0: Bengals,
2: name.
0: Were they a playoff team? Arizona Cardinals, were they a playoff team? They beat Pittsburgh, they were a playoff team. New York Giants, were they a playoff team? Minnesota Vikings, were they a playoff team? Detroit Lions, were they a playoff team? And the Chicago Bears, they were. They beat two. And you have the Packers as so great this year. If we're going to use last year into this year, so you're up 2-0 on the Packers-Chiefs debate. Two, you're winning. I'm not doubting that. But
2: two's better than zero.
0: Understood. You know what is good? Neither of those two, if we're going to be honest about that one. Oh, my God. Mitchell and Indy listening on 107.5 in Indy, the surprise team.
15: I agree with Smalls about the Raiders. I think you got to remember that Max Crosby was flown all the way over the other side of the country, and he had to go all the way back. So I think he's going to have quite the big chip on his shoulder and help out the offense that needs a lot of help. And I think the Panthers would be an honorable mention. And I put the Steelers up there because Mike McCarthy and Aaron Rodgers know each other, and they had quite a few additions on offense that I think are going unsung in a division that has too many head coach changes that it's just anyone's for the taking. I think the Steelers are in the best position to win that division.
0: That's a good one. You know, the Steelers are an interesting team. Mike McCarthy obviously wins a ton, as we know.
4: If they won the division, they would be a surprise team. No question.
2: Big time.
4: No question.
0: They did make a good addition at the wide receiver.
4: Can I ask you a question? Because we're looking at a surprise team in a positive way, except for the Kansas City Chiefs. Is there another team that everybody is expecting to be good that won't be this year? I'm just asking.
2: Good question.
0: I don't agree with this, but I feel like a lot of people think the Patriots.
16: Say the Rams, coward.
4: I'm just saying, the team everybody thinks is going to win may not win.
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1: Get you on the Jocks text line as well as the Jocks phone line. And we appreciate and enjoy your comments each and every day here on the show. All right, so let's start off with what's going on with the SEC and the Big Ten, because the clock is ticking. And that's literally, you know, explaining what's going on right now with the Protect College Sports Act. So we told you yesterday morning some of the changes, the revisions that were made by government officials in an attempt to sway the Big Ten and the SEC and get them on board with the Protect College Sports Act, because if this thing doesn't get to the floor by next Friday, then they're going to go on a month-long recess, and at that point, the bill's probably going to be dead in the water. And, you know, we spent a lot of time talking about this and preparing you guys for this all for nothing. So that would be a lot of fun. But yesterday, you get the official revision. So we had heard some of the language or what was expected to be in there. And there were some additional revisions in there. There were some slight alterations to some of the things that we shared yesterday morning. And on top of all of that, you know, they basically came back to the Big Ten and SEC and said, hey, we'd love for you to look over this, but by 9 a.m. on Wednesday, we are going to need to have a response from you in regards to if you support this or not. And that's kind of where we are right now. So we heard yesterday at Big Ten Media Days early on that Tony Petitti, he had laid it out pretty clearly. It was, hey, you know what? Me and Greg Sankey, we've been going back and forth. We've already been on the phone five times today, and this was about 10:30, 11 o'clock in the morning. They'd already been on the phone five times, and I would imagine they had at least five more discussions after that. And so we will wait and see what ultimately they decide. And if, I mean, I would think it would be a unified front between the two conferences. I don't think you're going to have one in support of this bill and one not in support of it, but I guess you never try to predict things in college football now, because it will not go the way that you expect. But some of the details and some clarification on the things that we shared yesterday as well. So we told you that there would be essentially a new proposed hard cap of $51 million in terms of NIL, and that would come from $21 million of the rev share. Then you would have a $25 million pool of money that schools could use to retain players on their rosters. And then you would have an additional $5 million that could be spent on exclusively women's athletics. So you add that all together, it's around $51 million and some change. So it turns out that $25 million pool for retention is actually only $20 million. So you're looking at like a $46.3 million hard cap, more than you are a $51 million hard cap. So maybe that makes it just a little bit easier for some people to stomach, but you know, I still insist that it's not. It's two things at once, right? It's not sustainable for anybody when we're looking more than a couple years in the future to pay that much for your athletics every single year. And on the other hand, you're going to have some schools that would argue, well, it's not fair for you to put a cap on what we can pay players. So I feel like that one's going to be a little tricky there. The big thing that was added in to this one is we've told you for weeks and months now that the big no-no for both the SEC and the Big Ten had to do with pooling their media rights. And that was the thing that they were not going to do, because they draw and bring in more money than the other conferences. So why would they want to share that with the ACC and the Big 12 and the Group of Six and everyone else when, I mean, it's capitalism, right? You have the best product. You make the most money. You should be entitled to keep that money. Mm-hmm. So they made a revision yesterday that the media pooling would be completely voluntary. And so the SEC and the Big Ten could say, cool, I don't want to be a part of that. And they would not have to be a part of that. So that was definitely a massive part.

0: of getting the two conferences on board. It would also allow for the conferences to add up to 19 total members. So for the Big Ten, that would be one school. For the SEC, that would be three schools. And so it would kind of give everybody an opportunity to go out there and, all right, let's, you know, rally the troops. If there's a couple people you want to bring on board before we, you know, kind of lay the foundation of what we're going to do moving forward, then that is up to you. And those are kind of the major takeaways. There's some, you know, other things that are in there as well, but those certainly seem to be the major takeaways. So hopefully at some point, during Mac and Cube or three man front, we're going to get official word on whether we're moving forward with this thing or, you know, the SEC and the Big Ten are, I appreciate you trying to fix this, but no, I'm not interested.
1: What's your gut telling you?
0: I mean, I'll say this. I think that yesterday was maybe the first time that I really believed, like, oh, this, they could come to an agreement here. But I know Tony Petitti, he released a statement yesterday that I don't have the exact quote in front of me, but essentially it was, hey, we appreciate y'all making some changes. We like some of the changes. Some of the changes, we need clarification on what y'all mean. And then there's still some things that we asked for that y'all did not include. Mm-hmm. So with going off of that statement, I still think that no.
1: I'm with you. It feels, I don't know, with the deadline approaching so quickly, I don't think there's enough communication that could have been had unless you did almost pretty much exactly what the Big Ten and SEC wanted as far as change goes, because I don't see, one, how the model as constructed right now, even with some of the changes, how this is going to look in as far as the college athletics outlook moving forward. Like, this seems as a very short term relief, but it doesn't feel like a long term solution for how to, like they said, to protect college athletics. I feel like Petitti and Sankey, yeah, they go back and forth, but those two commissioners are responsible for their own league and the success and the health of their league moving forward. And I don't know if this bill is enough right now and they could have changed in the short amount of time to say that, hey, like, okay, we can get on board with this. Like, it just doesn't feel like there's enough. And like you said, like, they've got to have some more communication. There's still got to be some things that you have to honor on both sides, for both conferences. And I just don't feel like this is going to – I don't think this is going to pass before the recess. Like, this is something that's going to be continuously kicked down the road. But – I don't know. Like, it doesn't, I'm like you. Yesterday, it kind of felt like, okay, well, it seems as though they're having more conversation than I thought, but it still feels like there's a gap as far as trying to find some sort of understanding and compromise on both ends.
0: Yes. No, I'm right there with you. Yeah, I found the quote. This is what Tony Petitti told Yahoo Sports last night about the conversations that the Big Ten and the SEC were having. It says, quote, there's some language they've made changes for that we asked for, and there's a bunch we need clarification or tweaks, and some that they didn't do at all, end of quote. So we'll see. We'll have an answer in a few hours. But even if the SEC and the Big Ten don't back this, I mean, it can still potentially move forward. It's just that there's a reason that they're, you know, bending the knee to these conferences and trying to get them to publicly support it and to come out and back this thing before it heads to the Senate floor. Because if they don't do that, then, I mean, this thing's dead in the water without those two conferences being in support of it. And even if they are in support of it, it doesn't mean that it's necessarily going to pass. It just increases those odds. So this is a big story. Hopefully it will move quickly and, you know, we'll have a resolution to this whole saga pretty soon, because I know the closer we get to the season, the more that we just want to talk X's and O's and you don't want to be talking more legalese. And I guess it gives us something to do in the off season, but, yeah, it's a lot to keep up with, but you know, it's also our job to inform and try to prepare you the best for as we possibly can for what's coming in college athletics. Cause you know, it'd be one thing if we didn't talk about it. And then, you know, tomorrow we show up and we're like, oh, by the way, there's this whole bill that's going to come in and make massive changes to college athletics. And, you know, we haven't spent any time talking about it. So it's just part of it. And we will continue to keep you abreast of all this, all the new developments today here on Jocks. So we can get away from that. We'll have a little fun on the other side. We'll talk Big Ten Media Days and play some audio as there's some a couple of comments that were made yesterday that are probably didn't sit right with a lot of people, but that's, you know, to be expected. So we'll have a little bit of fun with that. We'll also get you up to date what's going on with LSU and Ole Miss, as Ole Miss isn't playing around anymore. They kept the receipts and they are showing them now. So we'll dive into all that. Your comments, your text, calls, welcome. 205-834-9450. Keep it locked right here on Morning Jocks.
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6: 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It's brothers Sammy and Matt Noto. I actually used to call football games when Matt was playing high school football. 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

0: to Morning Jocks. Conrad and Damien here with you until 7 o'clock, and we'll hand you off to Macaron Kubik in the morning. Cole back today, so it'll be interesting to get some of his perspective on everything that's transpired in college football, as well as some of his final thoughts on last week in Tampa. So you can look forward to that. And then from 10 until 2, you'll have three-man front, myself, Pat Smith, Molly Robinson. And then from 2 to 6, you will have the Paul Feinbaum show. Also, if you're a Braves fan, you know this, but you had the game was postponed last night due to inclement weather, so a day-night doubleheader for Atlanta today. So two chances to catch Braves action as well. So a lot going on here on Jocks and our family of networks today. All right, getting into Big Ten Media Days, and obviously now the big story is what we just laid out for you about the Protect College Sports Act and what direction the Big Ten and the SEC are going to go and how those conversations between the two conferences are going. But outside of that, there were some other things yesterday that definitely stood out or caught my ear listening to Tony Petitti and the coaches that were there yesterday. And today, you know, maybe you'll get a little bit of juice as well. So you've got Ohio State, you've got Oregon today. So some of the heavy hitters projected to be the top two teams in the conference this upcoming season. So we'll see if you get anything. Ryan Day, I don't know if he'll stir the pot a ton. Dan Lanning, he'll stir the pot a little bit. He'll take some jabs at the SEC here and there. So we'll see what direction they ultimately go today. But let's hear a little audio from yesterday. So we'll start off with Tony Petitti, as we've talked a lot about the commissioner of the Big Ten Conference. And outside of the Protect College Sports Act, one of the things that we were most interested to hear him speak on was college football playoff expansion. And it's clear that he is still team, 24 team CFP. We can make this thing happen. We can move ahead, and let's get the job done. He said he's never heard Greg Sankey openly deny interest in 24 teams, which I guess is an interesting way of when Greg Sankey's made it clear that they want 16 teams. But I mean, I guess if you've never had Greg Sankey specifically tell you, no, we're never doing 24 teams, then if you're Petitti, you can kind of play with that a little bit. But nonetheless, this is Tony Petitti. This is him yesterday. He was asked about college football playoff expansion, and this is his thoughts on expansion and what it would mean for conference championship games.
1: I think it's pretty much we won't be playing a championship game if we go 24. I think that's been pretty settled, in terms of when we make this decision as a league, are we going to support 24? That's where you start the conversation. Are you willing to give up your championship game to have the expanded playoff? I think when you do that, I think even in today's, I think there's a discussion about it now. Like when you talk to the coaches up here that have played in the game as they get ready for the postseason, there's a lot of conflicting incentives. It's still very powerful to win a Big Ten championship, and teams play hard. They want to win that game. But you're talking about a pretty tough journey to go all the way through and where you're playing next and what happens when if a team loses that game, they don't get a bye and they have to go play relatively quickly. So I think we just gotten past that. We think overall that if we can expand the playoff and have the access we need, we'd be willing to make that trade. As great as our championship game is, it's been wildly successful. We've had incredible games the last couple of seasons. And, but I still think we're willing to do that because we believe that access is still the most important thing.
0: So there you go. He's making it pretty clear that with expansion of the playoff, and we knew that this was probably happening, but makes it pretty clear that conference championship games will have to go away. He would add after that that they still have plenty of time if they want to expand to 24 teams next year, that the Big Ten, they can go in and they can cancel the championship game for next year, no problem. They still have time to do that. So we'll see. Hopefully in the next month or two, we have more clarification on what direction the everyone's heading. But, has the SEC budged at all? Are they, willing to go to 24? Or are they still stuck at 16? And there is the potential that we're still at a 12-team playoff next year if they can't come to an agreement. So
2: yeah.
0: I guess we'll see.
2: It feels to me like Sankey's not going to – if we're talking about expansion, I don't think he's going past 16. Like, I genuinely just don't think he's going to budge because – again, I get what Tony Petitti is saying as far as access, but I mean we can't get to a point where we're expecting to have conversations of, four lost teams saying that they have a chance to play for a college football playoff, because then it's okay, well, if you are in Iowa, for example, and you lose to Ohio State, Penn State, USC, and Oregon, well, those are teams that are going to be looked at as being towards the top of your conference anyway. And if they handled their business in the regular season, then we've kind of already seen that quote-unquote playoff game. It's,
0: yeah,
2: okay, you don't necessarily belong. You're not in that conversation. But I've always said that if we're going to expand, 16 is ideal for me. Like, that's the sweet spot. Anything after that, even when you look at the college football playoff polls, you're grasping at straws from, you know, about 17 on down. So if access is what he's all about, then yeah, I can understand why he wants to go to 24. But also, you're looking at, again, the health of his conference. It's, we're extremely top heavy, and there are some pretty good middle of the pack teams that could find themselves in college football playoff. But the reason why they're in the middle of the pack is because they didn't handle their business. So I'm not subscribed to that, but I get what he's saying as far as, yeah, there's no real need for a conference championship, but the money that you generate and the revenue that you bring in as a conference on that day, having that championship game, you're going to have to find other ways and other avenues to kind of cover that expense, cover those costs, and bring in the money that you would have if you would have played a championship game, because that's going to be gone away. And you're telling me because you got more teams in the playoffs that, oh, well, we may can, you know, USC may have a home game, or Oregon and Nebraska may have a home game or something, but it's not like being in the conference championship where that money gets to stay with y'all.
0: Yeah, so we'll, look, the reality is the conference championship games are going away. The playoff is going to expand to 24 teams at some point. It's just a matter of, Can you know, if you're Greg Sankey, can you convince let's try 16 for a couple of years and see how we like it, and then, you know, inevitably it's still going to go to 24, right? Because when the money's right, the money's going to be right, and it'll make sense to say, hey, you know, we'll take that $100 million hit on not having a conference championship game if we're getting back $200-300 million from expanding the playoff, and you know, the money that's going to come in through television deals and having, you know, more access for the different teams in the conference and all that stuff. So it is what it is. Not surprising, though, that Tony Petitti has not really budged on that stance for a 24-team playoff. All right, now let's get into some of the more interesting comments, the shots that were shared yesterday. So we'll start with Brett Bielema. He's the head coach there of the Fighting Illini, known as Illinois. And Brett Bielema is not one to shy away from taking jabs at the SEC. We all remember his very successful run at Arkansas, in which he went 11-29 in 5 seasons in conference play.
2: Mm.
0: So truly an elite head coach in the pantheon of SEC head coaches. This is what he had to say yesterday, taking a little jab at his former conference, the Southeastern Conference.
3: To sit in that room with both of those guys, I think with Tony and the vision and experience that he has, and to be in the room where Sankey, I know he's got to protect the SEC and they kind of want to live in 2005 forever, but I think the forward thinking of where we are in college football is an awesome thing. So
0: the SEC wants to live in 2005 forever. Kind of ironic because Texas won the national championship in 2005 and they did not play in the SEC at that time.
2: Mm.
0: But maybe he's talking about everything that happened after that. because yes, for the last 20 years, the SEC absolutely dominated. Now the Big Ten, yeah, they've had a great run. They've won 3 in a row. No one can take that away from them and their national championships over the last few years. But I would say the SEC would probably, you know, was having a good time in 2006 and 2007 and 2008, 2009, 2010, 2011, 2012.
2: Yeah.
0: Maybe not so much in 13 and 14, but, you know, 2015, 2017. It's ridiculous. And that's why I pointed out that Brett Bielema, for everything we can say about what he did in the SEC, he's actually had a pretty good run in the Big Ten, right? He was really good at Wisconsin before he came to Arkansas. Let's keep that in mind, though. You left the Big Ten in Wisconsin to take a job at Arkansas in the SEC.
2: He did.
0: That is not a premier job in the Southeastern Conference. Now, I know it might have been a little better when he took over in 2013 than it is right now and where that program is, but you left the Big Ten to try your chances in the SEC. You failed miserably, and now you're back in the Big Ten. Just so we're clear on Brett Bielema and his career arc and how comical it is that he made those comments yesterday. But nonetheless, all right, let's get to this last one. This one is really funny, too. This is Lincoln Riley, another person that's scared of the SEC because, remember, he didn't want to play LSU a couple years ago because they're good. And retrospect, maybe that would have been a good time to play LSU, actually.
2: Correct.
0: But nonetheless, didn't want to play LSU. Lincoln Riley, head coach of USC. So if you remember, I don't know, the last 100 years of college football, USC and Notre Dame played every single year with two exceptions. There's a three-year stretch in the 40s where they didn't play because, I don't know, we were at war with the rest of the world, essentially. So that was kind of a big deal. So halted that rivalry for 3 years. And then COVID in 2020, they didn't play that year. Outside of that, that's what, 96 times that they've played over the last 100 years? Well, they're not going to play this year. And they are supposedly in talks to get this rivalry going back again, and maybe 2030 seems to be the date that people expect that they could get this thing back on track. The reason that they didn't want to play is because USC didn't want to play the game late in the season. They wanted to play early because they were worried that they would lose to Notre Dame and it would hurt their playoff chances if they lost to them later in the season as opposed to earlier in the season. That is a fact. That is documented. That is why they did not want to play them anymore.
2: Mm.
0: This is Lincoln Riley yesterday talking about the USC and Notre Dame rivalry.
4: We want to play the game. I want to play the game. We would be playing the game, had some things come true that were said. And so hopefully we get to that point. Obviously, we want it to happen. I know our fan base wants it to happen. College football wants it to happen. And hopefully I'm up here next year talking about, that game here on the future schedule. So we'll keep making progress and let you know if we have any more updates.
0: I hope he knows that they could be playing this year if he wanted them to. Well, he says he wants to, but obviously he doesn't. He's full of crap. Lincoln Riley's a joke, man. Like, my thing with stuff like that is, like, do you think we're all stupid? Like, you really, like, I mean, it is gaslighting to the max. Like, you think you can get up in front of a microphone and say that kind of stuff, and I guess you have fans that are so loyal to you that they're just eat that up and be like, yeah, Notre Dame's the problem. No. Multiple times since he has taken it over at USC, he has straight up refused to play tough competition because he doesn't want to lose. Because guess what? He kind of sucks at his job the last couple of years. Hasn't been very good. Hasn't panned out at USC. Like last year, yeah, they showed signs of improvement.
2: Yeah.
0: You're supposed to be making the college football play. You made it multiple times at Oklahoma. You can't do squat at USC.
2: I'm with you, brother. Like
0: it's a joke, man.
2: It really is. So, what? Like, if you're Lincoln Riley, what do you have to gain by telling people this? Like, what is the benefit of saying, oh yeah, like we wanted to play this game? Oh really? It doesn't seem like it's too hard for USC and Notre Dame, who've been, like you said, been playing 96 out of the past 100 years. I'm pretty sure this game was removed from the schedule. I feel like this was one of those things year after year after year, you knew this game was going to happen. Mm-hmm. And now all of a sudden magically it's gone and it says, oh man, I really wish we would have played this game. Well, I'm pretty sure the people that are above you and they're going with the scheduling, they could make this happen. It would have never been an issue if you didn't bring it up to begin with.
0: Yeah.
2: And also, you're talking about losing games. You can lose every game you have a possibility of losing. It's always 50-50.
0: He's lost to a lot worse teams than Notre Dame while he's been the head coach at USC.
2: Exactly.
0: So, that's...
2: Just duck and smoke. It's par for the course.
0: Something tells me that he will not be... I know he said, well, hopefully I'm up here next year talking about, us playing Notre Dame in the near future. Something tells me you're going to be doing something else on... during Big Ten media days next year. But we'll see. You know, a lot of people think they're going to make the playoffs, and you know, maybe this will be the year. We'll just have to wait and find out how the season goes. But okay, those were just some of the highlights I thought from yesterday. So we'll see if we get anything good today from the coaches that are going to be there in Chicago for day two of Big Ten Media Days. But all right, let's get to what's going on with LSU and Ole Miss, though. We will give you an update as this thing has boiled over officially between Ole Miss and LSU. We've got money that needs to be repaid. We've got lawsuits against former players. It is getting heated as we are, what, about 7 weeks away from their matchup on the football field. So we'll tell you everything that's going on with LSU and Ole Miss as it reached a crescendo yesterday afternoon on the legal front. 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

0: Van Order and Damian Mitchell with you as we have been loaded up with college football news today. And we have more on the way for you here in just a moment. 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So hope to see many of you out there in just a few weeks as we get rolling here in the college football season. All right, a quick update or a recap, I guess, for anybody that's just now joining the program. So sometime in the next few hours, the Big Ten and the SEC, they were told 9 o'clock, they're going to have to make a decision on whether or not to back the Protect College Sports Act and some of the changes that were put in there, including the $20 million retention pool for NIL and being able to keep players from transferring to other programs. You also have the now voluntary media rights pooling that the SEC and the Big Ten would absolutely opt out of. So that's an option for them moving forward. And that's certainly a big piece of the pie there to get them to say yes. There are other things going on with the revisions and additional language that was put in. But we will find out in the next couple of hours where they stand on all of that. We also let you hear some of the audio from Big Ten Media Days and had some fun with a couple of the coaches and the ridiculous things that they said. All right, let's get into Ole Miss and LSU now. So if you remember a couple of weeks ago, we told you that Ole Miss, you know, they were getting mad because you had a couple of players, Devin Harper and Prince William and Mielen. They transferred to LSU and they were under contract, right, with Ole Miss to stay there. And then, you know, some guy by the name of Lane Kiffin, he goes to LSU and he's like, man, you know what? These guys are pretty good. I think that I would like to, you know, I think I'd like to bring them with me here to LSU. And so that's exactly what ultimately happened. So you end up in a situation where Ole Miss a couple weeks ago was like, yeah, you know, if we have to go and take the legal matters and file lawsuits, then, you know, we may just have to do that because we want the $950,000 that those two players owe us for breaching their contracts and going to play for the Bayou Bengals there. In Lane Kiffin. So yesterday it became officially official. The University of Mississippi filed lawsuits against both Devin Harper and Prince Umane Mielen, announced by Ole Miss officials on Tuesday, and it's seeking the $950,000 that we talked about from the breach of contract. The good part about this is the juicy part of it, is they went full Dabo Swinney here. And what I mean by that is they had the exact timeline of how the transfer portal, situation for both of these players ultimately planned out. So we'll go through this here quickly. And it's just funny that you had Dabo holding a, 30-minute press conference early in the offseason where he's reading off text messages and timestamps and about what happened with Luke Farrelly and him ultimately going from Clemson to Ole Miss. And now Ole Miss is going, you know what? Yeah, we might be taking our shots at Dabo, but he actually had a pretty good idea. So I think we're going to do that same thing.
1: This is what Pete Golden's talking about Ole Miss compliance department.
0: Yeah.
1: They on top of their game.
0: Absolutely. He doesn't have time for feelings. That's why they got a good compliance department. That's a great point, Damian. All right. So as far as Devin Harper is concerned, on January the 6th, of this year at 8:19 a.m., Devin Harper signed a deal with Ole Miss to stay there. He then entered the transfer portal 8 days later on January the 14th at 7:36 p.m. He then signed a scholarship with LSU on January 16th at 1:23 p.m., so a little less than 2 days after that. That same day, Ole Miss sent a letter to Devin Harper requesting his payment for the breach of contract. No response was ever received by Ole Miss from Mr. Harper. On February the 13th, a 30-day deadline to make payment was reached. There was no response from Mr. Harper on that matter as well. A month later, on March the 12th, Ole Miss contacted LSU requesting they pay Harper's the fees that he owed back to Ole Miss. On March the 18th, so 6 days after that, LSU denied payment, stating that they are not a party to the contract. And then you had yesterday, back on Monday, where Ole Miss filed suit for breach of contract, and Ole Miss contacted Devin Harper and LSU requesting payment to avoid additional cost in the matter. So that's where we stand on that one. Now we go down and we have Umanmielen. So somewhat similar timeline here. On January the 3rd, at 10:02 p.m., he signed an agreement with Ole Miss to stay there and play the upcoming season. Then 17 days later, on January the 20th, now this is my favorite part. On January the 20th, at 11:40 p.m., he entered the transfer portal. 11:40 p.m.
1: Right. Almost midnight.
0: At 9:59 the following morning, so 10 hours and 21 minutes later, he signed an official scholarship with LSU. The day after that, on the 22nd, Ole Miss sent him a letter requesting payment. He did not respond. Then in February, on the 19th, they said there's a 30-day deadline to make payment. No response. And then it's a very similar timeline on March the 2nd, March the 12th, just like with Harper. They contacted LSU requesting payment. LSU then 6 days later responded and said, hey, we're not a part of that contract. We don't have to pay anything. And now here we are with them filing the lawsuit on Monday. That one especially, like, that's the one that would get me. It's like, so you're telling me that in the middle of the night, you just happen to enter the transfer portal and start a business for the compliance office probably on the next day or within the first hour of them being open. Not only gone in the portal, but signed a deal with another program.
1: Uh-huh.
0: I wonder how that one worked out. So, nonetheless, Ole Miss, and if you're LSU, man, you're paying $50-plus million dollars. Stroke a check for $1 million, you're done.
1: You're done.
0: You're done.
1: See? And that's the problem. That's the problem right there with the whole situation. If you want to get paid like a grown man, you got to act like a grown man in situations like this. You got to pay. You signed a contract. You screw it over. And now you're tucking tail. You're going to Baton Rouge. You got to handle your business. It's simple as that. And yep. Ole Miss is saying, hey, we've already given you the letters. We've already sent you the messages. We're going to get it from somewhere. So now that you are at LSU, you are now at fault. Like, we can cover this, squash it, write the check, let bygones be bygones. We can go on about our days. But now it's, okay, now we have to take it to court. Didn't have to be like this. There were opportunities where this could have been paid. Gave you a 30-day window to, you know, I feel like Ole Miss was like, hey, we can set up a payment plan for the rest of the year, however we need to get it, but we need to get this money back because you have reneged on your contract. So it's time to get this money back. We're going to have to get it any way we can. But, I mean, for LSU to just sit there and say, like, you know what, no, this isn't our problem. Well, it is your problem because you got the players now. So somebody's going to hand Ole Miss a check. Somebody's going to give them the debit card and say, hey, run this real quick. But they're going to get their money one way or another.
0: Yeah, and I don't know what I don't know how those conversations go, but it is funny that if you're LSU, you know what you're doing and getting those players to leave Ole Miss and come over there. Like, Lane Kiffin knows that they've signed deals to stay at Ole Miss. And so you're going to take the route of, hey, well, come over here anyways. It's not going to matter. And then when Ole Miss presses you on it, you go, well, that's not our problem. That's their problem. Like, knowing exactly what you got the players to do. And it's the players you want to get paid. Like, you're big boys. Like, you know, you got to pay that fine. That is what it is. But, just for LSU to immediately have the response of, oh yeah, y'all take that up with them. Like, we recruited them here. We're paying them money, but like they can sort that issue out themselves.
1: Yeah, and Ole Miss is, respectfully, we've done this. That's why we're coming to you.
0: Yeah, so good. I mean, good for Ole Miss, man. I hope that this thing gets cleared up and they get what they deserve, because, I mean, this is It's like I just said, you want to play with the big boys, you want to be making money, you want to be treated like a professional athlete when you're 19, 20 years old, that's fine, but there's consequences that come with that, mm-hmm. and if you sign a contract that's a binding contract,
1: this can be held against you in court.
0: There's a reason that Damon Williams is at Washington again this year and he's not at LSU, because he wasn't going to have to pay $950,000. He was going to have to pay millions of dollars to Washington. And he said, you know what? I think I'll just stay around. I'll take my chances up here. So, you know, it is what it is. But, yeah, very, very interesting there as Ole Miss. They took the gloves off yesterday on the legal front as it pertains to some new LSU Bengal Tigers. So a lot of you chiming in, though. A lot of you sending in your thoughts this morning, 205-834-9450. We will dive in, get your thoughts on the topics of the day. That's next here on Jocks.
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0: 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But before we do that, we do have a little bit of breaking news here this morning, as it is being reported right now by Ross Dellinger of Yahoo Sports. I'll just read you what he posted 1 minute ago. It says, Big Ten and SEC officials are not expected to meet the 9 a.m. deadline as negotiations continue with lawmakers and staff over revisions to the Protect College Sports Acts. The two leagues have calls scheduled this afternoon with university presidents. So that is the latest from Ross Dellinger there. So it does not look like we will have a final answer this morning. And we'll see if that means we're going to get one this afternoon. But clearly that just tells you, kind of like we were talking about earlier, that there are still things that need to be ironed out before the SEC and Big Ten are willing to play ball with the Protect College Sports Act. So that is the latest being reported early this morning. All right, let's get to your text coming in on a variety of things we've talked about in the world of college football. Joseph chimes in. He says, Ole Miss versus LSU is going to be must-see TV. And that's a great thing, right, is we've known for a while that it was going to be a fantastic football game, the atmosphere and all that. But, I mean, it's only gotten better since
1: 100%.
0: We found out where that was going to fall on the schedule.
1: It's going to be pure hate.
0: Yes.
1: Pure hate.
0: Yes. Cook chimes in. He says, my guess is those two guys for LSU have terrible agents. Sounds like they got sold a lie and were probably told that there was a loophole in their contracts. Regardless, players are responsible, but I do think bad advice and greed from a third party is a big part of this. Totally fair. And right, if you're LSU, I think there'd be a little due diligence to say, hey, this is the situation. So, you know, we'll pay you whatever we were going to offer you in NIL. We'll pay you that plus what you're going to have to repay to Ole Miss to come over here. But, I mean, it's LSU. Come on, man. Let's see. Doug chimes in. He says, I hope these college athletes are not forgetting to pay Uncle Sam. Taxman does not play. No. Taxman does not play. That is absolutely right. Let's see. This says, if the conference had a pair, they wouldn't let the players even work out until their debt is paid off to Ole Miss. That would put some of the pressure on LSU.
1: Oh, boy. I like that. I like that model. I like that mindset right there.
0: Let's see. Antoine, he agrees with me. He says, yeah, LSU and Lane are wrong for that, man. If you poach the players, you need to cover the bill that comes along with them.
1: Yes, sir. Yep. And I'm pretty sure the way Ole Miss is going about this is like, hey, y'all give us the money. We ain't got to bother y'all no more. Just give us the money.
0: That's
1: simple.
0: I'm sorry. You have spent how much? I mean, over $100 million now on Lane Kiffin, Brian Kelly, the buyout, putting together this roster. Like, I mean, what's an extra $950,000 at this point? Seriously.
1: Nothing.
0: I wouldn't think that it would be. LSU going to go cry to the governor as usual, and he'll get involved because he clearly has nothing better going on. Hey, we appreciate your comments. We're back tomorrow at 6. Macro and Kublik in the morning is next.
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11: On days, this is McElroy and Kubelik in the morning.
12: All right, welcome in. McElroy and Kubelik in the morning. Feels good to be back. McElroy out this week. Get used to it. I'm out next week. Damien's here, though.
1: Yeah, hey, utility infielder, baby.
12: When is Saber back?
1: Next week.
12: Saber back next week. Next week. Y'all can enjoy it. So,
1: it's that time, man.
12: Had SEC media days, and then we usually just we usually take that Friday off because we have so much extra content to go. And then traveling home this year, I didn't take the last day of SEC media days off, so actually worked that day.
1: You were there all 4 days.
12: I was there all 4 days.
1: President accounted for it.
12: There. And I think Roman and I did College Football Live from 4 to 5 on Thursday.
1: So you were there for the – yeah, you got the full shoe.
12: It was wild because we all made fun of how the league basically said, y'all going to stay putting LSU in –

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1: Theirs was pretty massive as well. Like, some of the setups are pretty elaborate. And I'm just, it's weird for me because the first thing I can think of is, how do y'all pack that? Like, how many check bags do you have when you bring an entire stage and a concert venue lighting setup? Literally, how do you do that? I don't know.
2: That is a great question.
1: Then took my boys to Pittsburgh for a couple baseball games over the weekend. It's one of the things. Both my kids love baseball. We want to try to knock out all the stadiums before they graduate high school. So that's kind of our goal. Pittsburgh, obviously close to me, my heart, because my dad grew up in Pittsburgh. Wanted them to see some of the history of the city. I don't know, I think that part was almost a fail. We tried. we went up to Mount Washington, rode around. I will say, like, you go up. If you've seen, like, a game at Pittsburgh, you know the little trolley they had that goes up the side of the mountain, mm-hmm. like the little train car? We wanted to do that. We didn't do that. The line was incredibly long, and I'm just like, that's just asking for it. We're not going to do that. But we did go up to Mount Washington where it goes, and it's just like, it feels like you're in 1950. It's so cool. It's really? Just like it's throwback because it's – we went to a little ice cream shop to get lunch and then have some ice cream up there. They only took cash.
2: In this day and age, in 2026.
1: Mm-hmm. And the little trolley thing I read online before we went, it only takes cash and coins.
2: Oh, wow.
1: He was like, you better have exact change or you're not going. Now, I will say, the ice cream shop had a coffee shop two doors down that had an ATM.
2: There we go.
1: So we went and used that, thankfully. So we were able to eat.
2: Wow.
1: Because they didn't tell me that until after I ordered. And I'm just thinking, could be a sign, maybe,
2: yep.
1: while I was in line to say, it made me think the last time that I utilized a place that only took cash. Because, like, you don't even have to worry about that with a valet anymore. Like, you don't, no. like, you just Venmo everybody. Doesn't matter. And you're good. Like, the last establishment that I went to before this weekend in Pittsburgh that only took cash. And I couldn't recall it. I couldn't recall the last time that that happened to me.
2: The only time I keep cash now is if I'm going to the barbershop. But that, other than that, I don't have cash on me.
1: And I usually don't either. But here I did. 205-834-9450. Maybe you have one.
2: How was the weather?
1: It was awesome. Friday night felt like fall.
2: Oh, yeah.
1: And we flew in Friday. We flew in Friday morning. So I got home Thursday night at like 11. And then we were on a 720 flight Friday morning.
2: Oh, boy.
1: It was a turnaround.
2: It was a quick turnaround.
1: The 6-year-old and 9-year-old. But they did great. They didn't know where we were going until we got to the gate in Atlanta and they saw the sign Pittsburgh. I didn't tell them. Friday night, we went to extra innings. Weather was great. We didn't stay the whole time because we went to batting practice.
2: That's dope.
1: Now, we had batting practice passes, which that's 3 hours before the game.
2: Okay.
1: So, 6:30 game. So, we're there at 3:30.
2: Mm-hmm.
1: We go to extras. So, like, we left in the 8th because it was late.
2: It was a long night.
1: And to put that in perspective, the boys the next day, I said, because Skeens was pitching the next day. It was actually Skeens versus Imanaga, which I was like, this is a really good pitching matchup. We're not going to want to leave this game early. Maybe. This might go for a while.
2: Right.
1: Do you want to go to batting practice again? And they both said, we would rather get there closer to game time. Because it was cool. They met Connor Griffin, who is number 9 pick from Mississippi, by the way, who I was really maybe more shocked than anything else. I was like, Ole Miss or Mississippi State? And he goes, Ole Miss. And I was like, because he was going to go to LSU out of high school, but he was drafted 9th out of high school, which he made the right decision because he's already been called up.
2: Yeah.
1: And I think Joe Block told me he's already the youngest player to steal 20 bases in a season since Ty Cobb.
2: Seems like good company to be in.
1: Yeah.
2: That's history.
1: Yeah, my son was like, when did Ty Cobb play? And I was like, early 1900s.
2: It's even dad didn't see him play.
1: It's been a minute.
2: I didn't even see him play.
1: He asked me if I was born in the 1900s, by the way. I was like, well, technically, I guess, yes. This makes it sound like it was 05, but no, not then.

0: That's funny. Because he has no concept. He's just like, wow, like that's so long ago.
1: Well, to him, pre 2000, you might as well be like a stegosaurus. I mean, it's just what? You born in 1900? I was like, now that you mention it, I guess so.
0: That's
1: but like almost 80 years after actual 1900, but thanks for making me sound like your grandfather. But nonetheless, he was actually super cool. I mean, you're talking about a kid, 20 years old, ninth overall pick. And I watched him walk down. He spent time with every kid, like not just sign and move on. Like he actually had conversations with everybody. We talked to SEC football for a little bit. Super nice guy. They both got a ball signed by him. So that was a big deal. And then Saturday we went a little bit later, and we probably should have done it because they canceled BP on Sunday. We only went to about three innings on Sunday, then had to leave to catch our flight. But we stayed walking distance from the hotel. It was almost a mile from the stadium. So it was a little bit of a hike, but dude, that is, there are stadiums I have not been to that I want to go to. But if, when you think about the most picturesque stadiums, like I've been to Pac Bell, I'll always call it that. I don't even know what it's called. Is it AT&T still? Don't even know what they call it now in San Francisco. I've been to Dodger Stadium. I've been to Coors Field. I'm just trying to think of like the most picturesque stadiums. Like Yankee Stadium's not really that. I haven't been to Boston. I want to go to Boston. I've been to Wrigley. It's not what it used to be as far as being picturesque because they built all the stands out there and they put the nets up, whatever. This is by far the coolest that I've ever been to.
0: Really?
1: I mean, it is. I mean, you've got four different bridges within sight. And I didn't realize the stadium was so compact. I mean, it's only, I think it's like $399 a dead center. And there's a little alleyway in left center that's like $410. But the stadium is very compact in the outfield. And you're right there on the Allegheny River. Like, it was beautiful, man. And, like, walk over the bridge to get to the stadium. Like, literally, Roberto Clemente Bridge takes you right to the stadium from downtown. It's incredible. And Kendall Graveman, who's been on the show before, when I told him we were going, he actually said, he goes, it's the most beautiful setting that you play in. Like, that's not dope. Even close. So, like, if that one has maybe been on your bucket list to go to, I would say go. Because there's plenty of places to stay that are walkable. Plenty of places to stay. Which is funny because the first mishap of our trip is we go check in. I use my points for these hotels and for rental cars and everything we're on the road. There was some bougie, like, boutique hotel that I was like, this looks cool. And it wasn't a ton of points. We check in deep. I just told you our whole scenario. I get home at like 11. We leave Friday morning at 7:20. Go through Atlanta. Get there, we rent a car, come through, get there, check in 2:30-ish, and we pull up and he said, your reservation's for Sunday.
0: Oh.
1: Now, I have a 6-year-old and an 8-year-old with me. We come in with our bags. It's obviously we're not from here. And he said, I said, here's my confirmation. I got it. It's we check out Sunday.
0: Correct.
1: And he said, well, no, we've got you checking in Sunday and we're sold out. And he turned around and like went back to doing something. Now, listen, maybe it was my mistake. Maybe it was his mistake. Either way is what it is. But for that to be your level of customer service of just SOL, buddy, seeing that I got two kids with me, knowing I'm from out of town, like you're just
0: operating on like 3-4 hours of sleep.
1: It was one of the two main hotel chains. Mm-hmm. Like that's how I booked it. So, again, no humble brag here. You guys know I stay in hotels, you know, 35 weekends a year.
0: Right.
1: The points are there. I was like, you see my status.
0: Come on.
1: Obviously, right. I'm doing business with you guys. And he said, no, we have you checking in on Sunday, and we're sold out. And he turned around and walked away.
0: Oh, boy.
1: And I was like, that's it. So may or may not have had a conversation when I called to cancel the room the next day. About a specific individual at a specific time with a specific description of said individual and that instance. And the lady was like, and he didn't try to help you get anything anywhere? I said, no, ma'am, he did not.
0: Nope.
1: Not a single care given about any of it. And I'm specifically with my two children with me. We're in town from Alabama. And I mean, my address is on there.
0: Right.
1: My name. He's got my information. And she's like, oh, I see your Super Diamond Select this thing. And I was like, yeah, it obviously didn't matter.
0: No, it didn't.
1: It did not matter. I was like, just cancel Sunday night because we're not going to be here. Great. Good.
0: Oh, man.
1: But it ended up being an awesome trip.
0: That's awesome.
1: It
0: was,
1: I mean, listen, you get a 6-year-old and an 8-year-old out of town for 3 days. It's going to test your patience, and it did at times. But we went over to Steeler Stadium. I can't even reference it as the new name. Like, it's always Heinz Field to me. They have like a 50-yard turf field set up. So we went in the little Steeler shop, bought a football. We threw football over there for a while. Like, that was awesome. It was a lot of fun. It was great. It's an awesome place to go watch a baseball game. If it's on your list, you need to do it. So Baltimore is next for one. Boston is next for the other. Boston would be next for me. I have not been to Fenway, and it is probably top three on all of my bucket list of sports.
0: Okay.
1: Just because I need to go to a game there. I've never been.
0: Yeah.
1: I've never been to the city of Boston, actually. But want to go to a game at Fenway. My youngest is an Orioles fan. Somehow, some way, randomly, I don't know how we got to that, but he loves the Orioles.
0: Rocking with them.
1: And we watch them a ton now. So, like, especially because Ben McDonald does the local deals, and I'm like, oh, yeah, we know Ben. But, yeah, he wants to go to Baltimore. Oldest son wants to go to Boston, which I'm kind of like, yeah, that should be pretty high on the list.
0: Let's lean with this one.
1: Yeah. But it's, I mean, listen, it's one of those things, too, where you get lessons from the other half of the story all the time about leverage and cheddar is better. I'll give you my side of that, okay?
0: Let's go.
1: It's a little grandpa tea lesson here for the day. That's what my kids call my dad. When I was growing up, and we will get into college football and we will get into sports, Jeff Schwartz is going to join us at 7:30. Brett Ciencia of Pick 6 Preview is going to join us at 8. Brandon Marcello is going to join us at 9. There's a lot happening in college football right now, specifically with Big Ten Media Days happening. When I was growing up, my dad's favorite word was networking. And it drove me crazy. Mm-hmm. Because I would say, I don't want to meet that person. Don't care about that person. Don't care what that person does. Don't care who that person knows. Like, this, I do not care. And it's funny how this is with a lot of things, I guess, your parents, coaches, teachers give you in life, that you older you get, the more you're around it, you realize they were probably right. That is the thing he has probably been most right about in my life, because it is number one in everything.
0: Correct.
1: It just is. And it's not that, it's similar to what I tell people about playing football at Auburn. And people have heard me say this. Every dime I've made in my life is because I played football at Auburn. And it's not because, you know, Jimmy Rain or Bobby Lauder said, here's your office job. You know, just come in here and tell us Terry Bowden and Tommy Tuberville stories. Like, that's not it. It's about opening doors and opportunities and just giving yourself opportunities to do cool things and know people and shake hands and meet people and get in an interview, whatever it is. And it's pretty wild how many people in college football cross over to baseball. Like Taylor McGregor, who does sideline for football, does sideline for the Cubs. Like Joe Block, who I used to do Sunbelt games with for CSS, does radio and TV play-by-play for the Pirates.
0: Let's go.
1: So it's like you start thinking about some things, and it's like, oh, Mike Monaco worked for the Red Sox. Like Tom Hart just started doing Braves games again.
0: Yeah,
1: you know, like Ben McDonald works for the Orioles.
0: It's all about,
1: like,
0: who you know.
1: It's like we got to start taking advantage of some of these relationships, because those dudes have 162 games. Like, they don't care about getting you some batting practice passes. Like,
0: right.
1: We would love to help you out. Like, this is every day that
0: enjoy
1: we do this
0: yourself
1: and don't help anybody out. So it's pretty cool. Taylor was awesome. She was a big help to us over the weekend. And it's kind of like, man, we got to start utilizing this. Like Josh Rutledge, Laura's husband, has been like, if you ever go to Boston, like, I got you. Like, because he played for the Red Sox. Mm-hmm. And I'm like, I need to use that.
0: Fact.
1: Like, let's take advantage of that. So that's our goal. We started. That's enough about my kids and my family. You want to get into the show, you can do so. 205-834-9450. We got to talk Big Ten Media Days. We'll do it at 7:30 with Jeff Schwartz. And maybe shots fired early at Big Ten Media Days. We will discuss how big of a shot and how should it be taken when we come back next right here on Jocks.
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0: couple massive stories right now in college football. First off, Ole Miss is suing former players Devin Harper and Princewell Umanmielen for breach of contract. They are seeking over $1 million in back pay for buyout clauses that were included in their contracts. And this is not the first time we've seen this. If you remember, Arkansas sued Madden Iamaliava. And if you're wondering whatever happened with that, they settled. Brandon Marcello can give us a little more information on that at 9 o'clock when he joins the show. Ben Garrett also going to join us at 9:30 today to discuss this situation. But is this the new normal in college football? And I would love to have, I don't think we'll ever have all the details on this, on both sides of, is this just irresponsibility on Devin Harper? And these guys signed these contracts in January. You knew what was going on in January. We knew what was going on in December. We heard about it for weeks. We knew Lane was going one of two places, and it probably wasn't Florida. If I'm not mistaken, Damien, did we not get down the last like 2 weeks of this where he was either going to stay or go to LSU?
1: Yep.
0: I mean, that was because John Summerall had essentially been announced.
1: Mm-hmm.
0: That was going to happen. If he wasn't announced by the school, but we knew he was going to take that job. So you re-up with Ole Miss knowing that your coach is likely going to LSU. I don't know how much of this is just guys maybe thinking they can do whatever they want, not understanding what the contract was. I don't know who their representatives are. I don't know who their agents are. Maybe this is poor agenting.
1: That too.
0: Could be a lot of it. But I do think this is going to become much more normal. Unless, and here's why it probably won't be unless. Think about how many college football players we have every year. And I don't know if they all see things like this and immediately say, we better be careful with that. We better not. They will come after us now.
1: Oh, 100%.
0: I don't think guys' eyes are just automatically going to be open to say, no, we're not doing that. Well, I think if this was going to be done, it's going to be done.
1: Yeah. This is the thing about being an adult. Once you sign a contract, you're bound to that. And they let you know, like, this can be held against you in a court of law. Like, once you sign this, it's a wrap. And if there's a buyout clause that, again, like you said, if your agent or you didn't look over, your agent didn't look over, Ole Miss is going to get their money one way or another, whether that come through the players or for LSU. But somehow, some way, when this contract, when there was a breach in the contract, there's got to be some explanation. There's got to be some money being involved.
0: Here's the interesting part of this. There does feel like there's a little bit of a shift from the fan mindset, just in its totality. Imagine, and I already see you kind of agreeing with me, so I think you know where I'm going. Imagine this happened 4 years ago, 3 years ago, 3 years ago.
1: Yep.
0: 2 years ago, I think.
1: Mm-hmm.
0: I believe there would have been, not everyone, not even 90% or 80%, there would have been a lot of, I'm going to call it observer, not even fan, observer outrage. So some fans, some people who cover, probably mostly some people who cover, and we know who the ones would be. Like this whole we feel sorry for college football players crowd, they would have been all over this.
1: Oh, yeah. Player didn't know any better. He ain't know no better. He ain't never signed no contract before. Well.
0: The whole player free. He should have the ability to leave.
1: Yeah.
0: Also, his head coach will have T should be able to leave.
1: Okay.
0: Signed a contract.
1: Uh-huh.
0: Doesn't matter. I haven't seen a lot of that. I haven't seen a lot of these poor guys.
1: Nope.
0: Or, they're being taken advantage of. Or, what if they don't like the new situation? Tough.
1: Mm.
0: It feels like, and I mean a smidge, I mean an ounce of the tough love in college football is maybe coming back. Like, just, because here's the other part. What can they do? Like, this is one of the few ways in the last 8, 6, 5 years of college football that the schools can actually punch back. And I don't mean literally they're trying to fight. But, the NCAA is not doing anything. They've proven that.
1: Correct.
0: The individuals can't do anything. Like, the coaches can't do anything. This is one of the few ways in the last 4 or 5 years of college football that they can actually go get theirs and they can actually hold some people accountable and actually I guess, throw a little bit of power, a little bit of clout around. There doesn't feel like there have been many opportunities like that. And I'm not saying that they should just be seeking out opportunities to flex on kids or players. But college football, the individuals involved from the administrative side, and boy, there are certain people that won't like this, they've been bullied for a while now. I'm going to play 4 games and I'm going to quit.
1: Yep.
0: I'm transferring. Mm-hmm. I'm leaving. I'm leaving multiple times. Greg and I have shared multiple instances in season, players threatening not to play to renegotiate deals. And promise you, players you've heard of, players whose names you know, quarterbacks saying, if he's not injured, I'm not going in the game because I don't want to burn my potential red shirt. During a game, saying that to a head coach on the sideline.
1: Insane.
0: How injured is he?
1: Insane.
0: Think about the level in which, and I get it, they make $8 million, $10 million. That's not the response that's warranted here. But college football has been bullied for a while. There have been no ways for them to really counterattack a lot of the things taking place. And I hate to make this sound like some sort of scuffle or street fight or war, but in some ways it is. And just to manage things, there haven't been a lot of ways to push back. This is one of the few ways that they're able to do that. 205-834-9450. Beham Dog wants to chime in. Welcome into the show, Dog.
2: Hey, good morning, gentlemen. Hey, I just spoke, was talking about this conversation to a good friend of mine the other day, a huge Alabama fan, and what's going on down there. And here's the problem. Pre-NIL, the player entering the portal took on all the risk. I mean, there was a possibility that he could go somewhere or go into the portal knocked up. And 9 out of 10, he was probably going to a lesser team. Now that NIL is here, unless you the Crowell kid out of Alabama, let's just say he gets buried on the depth chart. And I don't think this kid will. I think he's very talented. Gets buried on the depth chart because he has Alabama on his resume. He could go to somewhere like Texas Tech, Colorado, maybe even Indiana, and make more money than he probably made at Alabama. And so now all these, there's no more risk. It's all reward for these players through the portal. Universities take on all risk now. That's buyouts. That's why I think if the board can pull off what he's trying to pull off, I think it's brilliant. What he's going to do, he's going to retain all of his players, and he's going to replicate a lot what Indiana did with better players. Now, the problem is, I think you guys reported the other day, I think it was on Rodak, was reporting that 84% of Alabama's team over the last 10 years had transferred out. Now, if that trend continues, Alabama, the board could possibly set his team back, several years. If what he's trying to do does not work and the trend continues and these kids hit the portal after this year to go seek more money, we've got to flip the script and get it to an even playing field, because it is, we keep hearing the cliches, running college football, and then really, but it's going to turn the average fan off, and they're going to turn the TV off. And I'll hang up to listen to your thoughts, guys. Great show.
0: Yep. No, I appreciate the thoughts. Appreciate the call. We'll spend more time on it. We got to get to a break because Jeff Schwartz is going to discuss some of this and some of Big Ten Media Days, the shot fired that we mentioned a little bit earlier in the show. What did he make of it? We'll discuss all that and more next right here on Jocks.
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0: 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Before we welcome in Jeff Schwartz to the show, who covers the Big Ten, is at Big Ten Media Days, we mentioned a bit of a shot fired earlier in the week, and it was Tony Petitti referencing sort of middle of the pack and where the two teams are, where the leagues are, and it sounded like that was being directed at the Southeastern Conference. Jeff joining us now on the Higginbotham Hotline. How much of did you feel like what Tony Petitti said in his opening remarks was directed at the Southeastern Conference?
8: Probably a little bit of it. I mean, I think that, you know, the SEC last week was, whining is probably the wrong word, but they were very boastful about, the conference scheduling, and, they were, complaining about maybe the way that they're viewed versus, the way the Big Ten is viewed right now. It definitely felt like, Tony Petitti was just trying to take a stance for the Big Ten, right? And this is our time this week to boast. We've won three conferences and titles. It feels weird to say we. I've been in the conference 2 years. But, the Oregon guy. Like the Big Ten has won a conference, you know, won a title 3 years in a row. So I imagine it was a shot at that. We had him on yesterday. It was a great conversation on the radio. And, you know, he's very happy with where the conference is at right now. Obviously, you know, basketball won a championship. Football's won three in a row. And, you know, it's, you know, we're at the forefront of the conversation in college sports.
0: I was a little surprised. I saw comments from Lincoln Riley, and I know you probably discussed the 2014 playoff, which he's trying to get to, and Lincoln saying that every coach in the league is on board with this. Do you believe that? And what else did you learn from Tony Petitti about this potential of 24 teams in the college football playoff?
8: He said that too yesterday, and I think that's mostly a 2014 playoff allows everyone to say they're a playoff team, and coaches love it because that gives them the opportunity just to say, hey, I'm a playoff. Now, I'm not a fan of it. I get the arguments for it, right? It allows there to be more competition into the season around making a playoff, right? It might make some games more meaningful. It might keep teams more in the loop and fighting for a playoff spot. But I don't think it makes the game better. I mean, to me, the playoff is about finding a champion. And I'm not sure adding 12 more teams that aren't going to win a championship is really going to make a difference in who wins a championship. But, of course, the coaches want it. I mean, Lincoln Riley's on the hot seat in USC. Their schedule's brutal this year. I mean, a nine-win season is probably means they upset someone along the way, right? They have Oregon, Ohio State, Indiana. You know, they got to host Washington. Like, there's probably an upset on the way at 9-3. They just sort of win the games they're supposed to win. They're 9-3, and Lincoln Riley is not a playoff coach. But in a 2014 playoff, he is, and you get to say, yo, you're a playoff coach. I don't know if he's really on the hot seat. I mean, in the media, we talk about that, of course, right? But, you know, 9-3 playoff team feels a lot different than 9-3 not a playoff team. So I would imagine a lot of coaches want a 2014 playoff.
0: Yeah, it's that whole inclusion part of it. I understand it, but then I think some are ignoring the other side of that, Jeff, is on those years you do miss the playoffs, it's going to look a lot worse. And I don't hear any coaches sort of referencing that at all.
8: Well, they always think they're going to win. And that's why, right? You know, no coach is like, you know what, we're going 6-6 this year, guys, especially in the old media day, right? I mean, everyone, you know, every coach is like, I like where our team is at right now. And we're going to training camp. Well, the position battles are going great. We have the depth, you know, every coach, right? This year we have the depth we need, right? And you're like, okay, sure. We'll see when it comes, you know, week four, you got a couple guys hurt. We'll see if the depth holds up. So yeah, you're right, though. It would really make a non-playoff season for now, what? I would imagine like 18 teams like to make the playoff. It would make, if you don't make the playoff for a year or two in a row, you're out of a job. And so it would increase the pressure that way.
0: Jeff Schwartz joining us on the Higginbotham Hotline, covering Big Ten Media Days for SiriusXM. He's there in Chicago for Big Ten Media Days. Coach or team that maybe you learned something about yesterday, maybe changed your opinion on what they are, what they could potentially be this upcoming season?
8: Yeah, you know, we had six teams yesterday. You know, Iowa, when I did my notes on their team, I kind of wrote it down like, might not be very good. I mean, you hear Kurt Ferentz talk, and you're like, yeah, there's just no way they're going to be bad. You know, like, you know, Iowa has to replace, I think, like 11 of 14 top tacklers from last season on defense. The quarterback competition, they're just kind of young. They're young quarterback. I don't love how they, you know, their quarterback runs, you know, their offense is just, they don't have great skill guys. They're good at tight end. They replaced 3 of 5 offensive linemen, I believe that's right. And those guys combined for like 100 starts in their career. Like, you would sort of, for a team like that, you'd be like, yeah, I don't really know. But it's just like, you listen to Kurt Ferentz talk, and they just have they play football a certain way. They've always done it. They've always been able to reload on defense. They've always been able to reload the offensive line. And they've always found a way to just stay in games, man. And so I think I changed my mind a little bit on Iowa. You know, I'm high on Wisconsin because their schedule.
9: But just going, just looking at the roster, it's a lot of unknown, man. You know, everyone loves the FCS to FBS quarterback transfer, and they have an Old Dominion kid. I always sort of push back a little bit on that. The success rate is not as high as we want it to be. Those are exciting guys, but it's just like takes a year or two to a lot of times to really get going when those guys move over. So I want to be high on Wisconsin. Lou Fickell is fighting for his job, obviously. But I don't know if I like them as much as I thought I did. But their schedule is pretty easy, and you know what it comes down to a lot of times in this seasons, right? Like what your schedule is, right? I think Wisconsin avoids like the top five teams in the conference, so like they have an ability to win games without facing. I think it's no Oregon, no Ohio State, no Indiana, like no Michigan on their schedule, and no USC. Like their schedule is super easy, so that allows them opportunity to win a lot of games.
0: You mentioned top five teams in the league, and Jeff Schwartz joining us on the Higginbotham Hotline to talk Big Ten Media Days. I caught some flack from SEC Media Days because we were referencing Mississippi State's game at Minnesota, and I said, I think this could be a top five team in the Big Ten. A lot of Big Ten folks were like, what? What are you talking about? They will be there today. Do you see it feasible that Minnesota could potentially be a top five team in the league?
9: Well, it comes down to Drake Lindsey, right? In year two, and you know, last year was tough on offense, but he's young. I mean, I think one thing that it does bother me about us in the media and how we talk about these quarterbacks is that it's very hard to play as a young player, and every quarterback, mostly when they're young, struggles. They figure it out eventually, but like they struggle. It's hard to play as a true freshman. It's hard to play when you're first-year starter, even as a second-year player, right? As a true sophomore, as a redshirt freshman, it's really hard. And Drake Lindsey was hard last year. And so their passing just has to get better. But their defense last year was good. They run the football. They have a system that works for them and P.J. Fleck and just his mentality. So they would be – that would be what? You'd put them fifth, essentially, ahead of Michigan? That's what you would –
0: yep.
9: Right?
0: That's where I could see him potentially fitting. I mean, Michigan, I just feel like a lot more unknown still. I think the ceiling is high for Michigan, but.
9: Hey, I was talking to someone yesterday who thought Michigan, and they're here tomorrow, but who was like, I think Michigan could be a playoff team. I was like, I don't see that quite yet for Michigan. You know, Minnesota was a team last year everyone was really high on, and just the offense wasn't as good, you know, and that happens with a young quarterback. So, they're a team that if Drake Lindsey plays better this season and Michigan is in 7 or 8 win teams, they figure out first year under Kyle Whittingham, that's a good candidate to be the fifth best team. There's not really a ton of other ones I love. Like, again, Wisconsin schedule wise, I'm not sure I like Nebraska in that spot. I guess Washington could be with their schedule, but I sort of have the same questions I have with a lot of teams in this conference. Like, I don't really, who are your dudes? Like, who? Damon Williams, like, okay, but who are your other dudes? I mean, give me some guys that are your game wreckers. Give me some dudes that I can point to. Like, that guy's going to really ruin a game for a team, or that guy's going to make some plays. And a lot of teams are sort of in that boat where they don't have those guys quite yet. They might figure them out, obviously, pretty quickly. But Minnesota, at least you know, I think a quarterback would be much better this year.
0: I'm with you on that one. And Oregon will be there today. I kind of view this team as the best chance Dan Lanning has had to win a national title. Maybe that's like too elementary to state, but I do think there have been a couple others that people, and not just Dan Lanning, maybe even going back a couple of years before that. I think this team is just built a little bit better. I know some of the O-line rebuild that needs to take place, but tight end, a little bit of a question just based on what's gone. But this team, I feel like, is better suited going in to win a national title than some of the other teams I think people have been really high on. Where would you sort of rate this Oregon team?
9: Well, I mean, I expect us to win a championship. That's how I rate them. I mean, that's what the goal is this season, right? So you return Dante Moore, who, you know, would have been probably the second pick in the draft last season. I'm not sure he was good enough to be that guy quite yet, but he would have been the second pick in the draft, you know. We have two running backs, a duo running backs that are fantastic. They're both true freshmen last year that are a year stronger, a year tougher. You mentioned the offensive line. Our center is great. We're going to play a left tackle who got a little bit of run last year that looks really promising. We might play a true freshman right tackle, which does worry me a little bit because it's hard to play as a true freshman. Our tight end depth is a question, but Jamari Johnson is incredible. He's tight end one. If you drafted tight ends now, he'd be a first-round pick next year. Great skill guys at wide receiver. And then really what it comes down to is defense, right? We've seen the last 3 years that the champions have been teams that are older on defense, Michigan, Ohio State, Indiana. And we got all four defensive linemen back, and those guys are going to be top 100 picks, all four of them. Plus, you add in the depth pieces that we have. And this year, Wyatt, last year's a true freshman, had a strip sack in the playoff game against Indiana. Our secondary is, second best in the country behind Notre Dame, if not first best. Linebacker is young. We'll kind of have to see what we got there. And this is what they set up for. They've always targeted this season for 3 years now. It's like their season to compete for a national championship. But we've gone further every year under Dan Lanning. Got to figure out rematches. Hopefully we don't have a rematch in the playoffs because we've lost our last three rematches. Lost to Washington, lost to Oregon, Ohio State, lost to Indiana. And playing Atlanta is a curse too. Last two Atlanta games have been the Georgia blowout, the Indiana blowout. So no Atlanta playoff games and no rematches. But it's time. I mean, look, it's this year. Probably not till 28 again. I mean, it's sort of the way the team is set up with the older players and depth we have. So I expect us to be competing for championship. I mean, I've never rooted for Oregon in that way. I think even the years we were good, I didn't expect to win a championship. Like, I didn't expect to win in 2010. I didn't expect to win in 2014. This is a championship or bust team this year.
0: No, it's I think it's built that way. I think it looks that way. I think most people, the expectation is there. Jeff, appreciate the time, man. Great stuff. Enjoy Big Ten Media Days, and we'll catch up again soon.
9: Take care, buddy. Thank you.
0: There you go. Jeff Schwartz, live from Chicago, covering Big Ten Media Days. Day two today. Michigan State, Minnesota, Ohio State, Oregon, Purdue, and UCLA. 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

0: All right, welcome back in. McElroy and Kubelik in the morning. Interesting thoughts there from Jeff Schwartz on Big Ten Media Days. Brett Scientia of Pick 6 Preview is going to join us at 8. After that, I want to ask this question. Do you think you're tough? It doesn't make sense, but it will in the middle of the 8 o'clock hour, because there's something that has happened recently that I just need to hear from people how you would respond and what you would do. And we'll also beg the question, are you tough? Plain and simple.
1: All right.
0: Are you tough? But Big Ten going to be a tough conference this year. And Jeff, I feel like Jeff pushed back a little bit more than I expected him to on Minnesota potentially being a top five team in the Big Ten. Also, one thing that I didn't get to that I wanted to with Jeff was, are we a tad over our skis with Ohio State? Just a little bit. Julian's saying great. But the offensive line did not look great at the end of last year. Your defense was really good, but most of the best players are gone. And we haven't seen that next wave. Now, the recruiting has been fantastic. The potential should be outstanding. But we haven't seen that next wave just be elite, dominant. Don't really know. So we'll see about what that looks like. And some of the other news coming out of Big Ten Media Days, I mentioned Lincoln Riley and him discussing that 2014 playoff. A lot of conversation about his expectations this year. I said last week at SEC Media Days, Florida was the team that was beginning to make some ground, beginning to take some big steps of people hopping on board and all of a sudden thinking, oh yeah, that's a team that I think could surprise some people. I don't think USC would surprise people if they're good, but that expectation is rapidly moving for USC, where I think beginning of the offseason it was, oh, that quarterback could be pretty good. I think that team could be pretty good now to probably should be in the playoffs. So what does that do for Lincoln Riley, his job security? Because he is not on the hottest seat in the Big Ten by any stretch of the imagination. That would be Luke Fickell. Luke Fickell is, I would say, coaching for his job, has to win now. That thing's got to get right. But for multiple reasons, a lot of people think that Lincoln Riley and USC are one that if things aren't really good this year, does it continue? Will he continue to be the head coach? So from Big Ten Media Days yesterday, this is Tony Petitti on that 2014 college football playoff that we discussed.
2: Pretty much we won't be playing a championship game if we go to 24. I think that's been pretty settled. You know, in terms of like when we make this decision as a league, are we going to support 24? That's where you start the conversation. Are you willing to give up your championship game to have the expanded playoff? I think when you do that, I think even in today's, I think there's discussion about it now. Like when you talk to the coaches up here that have played in the game as they get ready for the postseason, there's a lot of like, you know, conflicting incentives. It's still very powerful to win a Big Ten championship and teams play hard. They want to win that game. But you're talking about a pretty tough journey to go all the way through and where you're playing next and what happens when if a team loses that game, they don't get a bye and they have to go play, you know, relatively quickly. So I think we've just gotten past that. We think overall that if we can expand the playoff and have the access we need, we'd be willing to make that trade. As great as our championship game is, it's been, you know, wildly successful. We've had incredible games the last couple of seasons. And, you know, but I still think we're willing to do that because we believe that access is still the most important thing.
0: It is wild to hear someone whose team has been winning it to discuss access.
1: I feel like you already got that.
0: Access and success.
1: Uh-huh.
0: Yet, want more. I'm interested in what fans think about the word access around the college football playoff. I personally don't see these big barriers. Like, I don't see the walls. I don't see the chain link fences with barbed wire at the top, like around certain Big Ten schools. Nobody's holding you back.
1: Nobody.
0: Just win more games. 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
5: Undead. This is McElroy and Kubelik in the morning.
0: All right, welcome back in. McElroy and Kubelik in the morning. Hour number 2 underway. After we visit with Brett Ciencia of Pick 6 Previews, are you tough? 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The creator of it, Brett Ciencia, joining us now on the Higginbotham Hotline. We were just talking Big Ten Media Days. I feel like people are a little bit ahead of Ohio State right now, and it's not that they shouldn't be on the top shelf of college football. They shouldn't be considered tier one. I'm not saying that, but there are a lot of people discussing them, Brett, like they should be leaps and bounds ahead of almost every other team in college football. Do you have any evidence supporting what I'm saying that maybe we're a little far ahead on where people are viewing the Buckeyes right now?
8: Yeah, well, first off, thanks for having me, guys. One of my favorite preseason stops on the radio tour, and a great time of year here with the magazine rolling off the printing press and shipping around the country. So appreciate it, and I appreciate that praise. But yeah, talking Big Ten, Ohio State, they're that dynasty that reloads every year over there. You know, you watch the NFL draft in April, you watch the combine, it's all Buckeyes. They sent another 11 guys to the pros this April. But 11 draft picks gone, no problem. It's the same as usual. The way that they recruit at a top 5 clip every year, and they're able to bring in transfers too from the portal. But yeah, they're a serious playoff and national title.

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1: In the middle of the conference, when you look at just their talent profile, the way they recruit, the transfers they bring in, I think they're in that middle tier of the conference. But I would put them behind certainly the playoff tier teams. I'd probably put them still behind USC and Michigan, and then Washington looks solid. Penn State brings a lot of Iowa State transfers in. So probably after that tier, you could start to argue it. So I would say maybe their ceiling is, what would that be, eighth in the conference. It's such a competitive league. But, you're right. There's definitely some pieces to like on this team. Running back Darius Taylor, a workhorse, and they upgraded at receiver, too. Yeah, I mean, that's one of those dark horse teams that's flying under the radar.
2: I don't think there's any doubt. I look at them and think with both edges back, that defense could be strong, one of the strongest in the Big Ten. How do you view Michigan right now with a coach that we love, a coach that's been successful, but a lot of turmoil coming in year one, ton of potential at quarterback? Hadn't seen Bryce Underwood necessarily put it together just yet. A lot of youth out at wide receiver and other portions of the defense. What's the ceiling for the Wolverines this season?
1: Yeah, well, first off, bringing in Kyle Whittingham from Utah. I've had a close eye on Utah the last 10 years here with Pick 6 Previews. I love their program out there, their toughness, their culture. I know these are buzzwords, but if anybody lives up to it, it's been Utah with Kyle Whittingham. So I think that style of play, that smash-mouth offense kind of style coming to Michigan, that's what Michigan's been best at when they have that persona as a program. So I like to hire a lot. I think it's a good fit. He's also bringing some star players with him, bringing his nickelback Smith Snowden over. John Henry Daly led the country in sacks. He's coming over at defensive end. So I like that. He's bringing his coordinator with him on offense with Jason Beck, helped turn around Utah's really rough offense in 24 to a top-five unit in 25. So I like to hire a lot. I like some of the moves he's made. And remember, Michigan, they've got a solid pipeline of talent there, too. So he's taking over. The cupboard isn't bare there at all. He's got last year's number one overall quarterback from the high school level, Bryce Underwood. I put this in the book, though. It's really simple with Michigan, not to oversimplify, but it's really only about Bryce Underwood's development. If he plays up to his five-star billing, they're a playoff team. If not, you're looking at another 7-5 type season. So it really comes down to the quarterback development there.
2: 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Let's go to the SEC. There was a lot of debate last week in Tampa, Georgia, or Texas. If you were to lean one way or the other, which would it be and why?
1: Yeah, I've actually got Georgia playing Oklahoma in the SEC title game. So okay. I don't even have Texas there in Atlanta. But to start out, I like Georgia at the top. I think you have to start there. They're the defending SEC champs. 14 starters back. It's more of a veteran defense than usual for Georgia. And they rotate more than anybody on defense, too. So you got to look at two deep, even three deep. And most of this defense is back. So I think you have one of those championship caliber defenses that Kirby Smart has thrived with. Five stars at linebacker, two All-Americans in the secondary, or two All-SEC guys, I should say. And then, of course, you got Gunnar Stockton at quarterback. Again, I'll use some buzzwords. He's clutch. He's a winner. But if you want to put a number to it, if you look at just fourth quarter passing, number one in quarterback rating in the country there. So in crunch time, he really gets it done. He backs up those buzzwords. So I like Georgia a lot. Now, I've got them to make the SEC title game, win the SEC, but to unlock that next tier, to get to that national championship stage, I want to see some of these five-star receivers step up. It's been a while since they've had really a game changer, a real alpha dog at receiver. I want to see that room step up in crunch time. So, again, nitpicking at the top, but that's what I want to see Georgia develop with is their receiver room.
2: Brett, my biggest surprise from Media Days, and I said it last week, and we need to recap it a little bit today, was I hate to call it disrespect. I'm not saying they're flying under the radar because people still know about them, but the lack of discussion on Ole Miss even being a playoff team, much less contending for a national title, shocking to me. I get it. People think Lane was highly responsible for what Ole Miss did. There's some uncertainty still around Pete Golding, but I don't feel like the gap should be that big. Where are you on Ole Miss?
1: Well, I'm glad you brought up Ole Miss because I agree with you. I've got them in my playoff bracket. It was actually a no-brainer for me when I was going through the research process. I thought, yeah, of course. I mean, the way we saw them play in January for

0: Pete Golding, that helped, because a lot of times with the coaching change, you put your guard up, you start to worry how they're going to look in the new system. We already saw them. They played really well for him in January. And then a couple other things too. I know that the concern was losing Lane Kiffin and his play calling, his scheme. So they went out and hired John David Baker, former Kiffin assistant, former Ole Miss coordinator, and he was quoted saying he's keeping this scheme 90% the same as last year. So I love hearing that. I love having Trinidad Chambliss back at quarterback. Now a full season as an SEC starter, full off season. Remember, he came up from D2 and was thrown in there in week 4. I think now he'll be even better than we saw. Kiwan Lacy, an All-American running back. The interior of the O-line is back with three guys. But then here's the kicker. This is what made it a no-brainer was their defense, because last year, let's call it average, but this time around, Pete Golding put a lot of that funds, a lot of the transfer portal funds onto the defensive side of the ball, signed 8 defenders that were 4-star grade. That's unbelievable if you follow the transfer market. So I think they pumped this roster with defensive talent, balanced team. I've got them back in the bracket for sure.
1: Yeah, I couldn't believe, specifically, and maybe you can help me with this, the computer seemed to hate Ole Miss. And that's the part that I don't understand, because when you look at whether it's returning production, whether it's returning bodies across offense or defense, I wouldn't think the computers would place a high value on a coaching exchange. Yet we saw multiple graphics with top 10 chances to make the playoff. Ole Miss was not in there. Chances to make the SEC championship game, not win it, but make the game, Brett. And Ole Miss was further down than 3 or 4 other teams I thought should be on the list. Why would computers be against this team?
0: I'm not really sure, because my game grader formula, my power ratings, I had them 8th last year at the end of the season after their playoff run. That's good for 2nd in the SEC, right there, almost tied with Georgia. So as a starting point, I had them 2nd in the SEC. You look at recruiting and transfers, again, they signed a number 2 transfer haul in the country. I know Kiffin's gone, the portal king, but Pete Golden kept it going with number 2 transfer class in the country. And like I said, they pumped it mostly on the defensive side to help out that side. And I don't really know why you'd put them that low, honestly. Like, I got them high. I've got them 4th in the SEC. And I was going to have them higher, but I downgraded slightly because of their schedule. I guess maybe that's where some of those percentages are hurting them, because you do draw a tough gauntlet here. You got, and I know they're all gauntlets in the SEC now going 9 games, but you got LSU on there. You got Texas, Georgia, Oklahoma, all playoff caliber teams. And then even opening up with Louisville will be tough in a non-conference game, a top 25 game. So maybe schedule, but the other concerns I'd normally have, I felt confident with them, with the play caller coming in, who's keeping it Kiffin's scheme. Pete Golding, a coaching change, they played well for him, and the players stayed there for the most part. I think a lot of Ole Miss fans were scared of an exodus, a roster exodus going with Kiffin. And yeah, he got a couple guys off the team, but not this mass flow like you saw, say, Iowa State going to Penn State, something like that. It was only a handful of guys. So I like Ole Miss a lot. I love their win total. I like them to be in the top 10, like them in the playoff bracket. I'm glad you brought them up.
1: I want to talk Alabama too, because I felt like it was the quietest Alabama SEC media days I have attended. Not saying that's bad, not saying that's good. It's just there was less conversation leading up to Alabama Day, and then less conversation after Alabama was in attendance. What do you have forecasted for the Crimson Tide this year?
0: Yeah, Alabama goes in a new role here. I mean, of course, for the whole time I've been doing Pick 6 previews, 15 seasons, they've always been the top of the barrel there. They've been the dynasty under Nick Saban. They've been a playoff-tier team every year since. And yeah, so this is a new role for them, because they have a lot of questions if you look at this roster. And we saw some of the issues exposed there in the postseason against Georgia, against Indiana. They averaged under 1 yard per carry running the ball in the postseason, and the regular season wasn't much better. It was their worst rushing attack in Alabama history. So from that starting point, I don't know that they solved a lot of those questions. You know, 4 offensive linemen are gone. I like some of the pieces they brought in, some guys. And of course, I think Michael Carroll, he's going to be one of the best in the country. He already earned all SEC as a freshman. I love him as an anchor of the line, but still some questions there. You know, run the ball, stop the run. On defense, only 1 starter back in the front 7. And I know they recruit like the best of them. They got 5 stars coming up the ranks, but they are new faces. So, you know, it's a lot of new. It's a lot of youth. It's a lot of questions for me. So areas I do love. I love the receiver room again. Love the secondary. It could be one of the best secondaries in the country. So there are certain strengths. I'm not even calling quarterback a question. I know we don't know who it will be, but I like both guys a lot. I think Austin Mack, familiarity with the scheme, with the coaching staff coming from Washington, And then Keelan Russell, the dual threat, the athleticism, the five-star billing. So I think they're going to be good no matter who they pick. Maybe you use that East Carolina game as an audition to see who's going to lead into September and October. But of all the questions, the quarterback's not one of them. But that's where I'm at. I've got them actually seventh in the SEC. I never thought I'd be saying that, but that's just where we're at. It's such a competitive conference that I've got them 16th in the country, but that's only good for seventh in the SEC.
1: Finally, Auburn. Can't leave you, Brett, without just asking what you think the possibilities are. Maybe what are some of the real reasons that people should have confidence that Alex Golas can find real success this year?
0: Yeah, I like a lot about what they did here with the hire with Alex Golas. He's a guy who's built elite offenses everywhere he's been. He was with Josh Heupel at UCF and at Tennessee and then did it himself. He proved that by himself at South Florida. And this is what I like is that when you see coaching changes, I like when they keep what was working from the old regime. And of course, with Auburn, I thought their defense was solid last year and the last couple of years under DJ Durkin. So I like that he kept defensive coordinator Durkin there. That was able to, that helped them retain a lot of their star defenders too. You got Xavier Atkins coming back, an All-American, some pieces in the secondary, the safeties are back. So I like that move of keeping Durkin, keeping the defense as is. But then you're picking up this offense from Tampa, like with a crane and dropping it right into Auburn, Alabama, because you got the quarterback, you got five receivers, you got the running backs, the line. So it's just kind of a bet on whether the top five USF offense from the AAC is going to translate to the SEC. I think it will. I think Byron Brown is special. He gets it done throwing it and running it, 3,000 passing, 1,000 rushing. So I really like Auburn. I was surprised to see them pick so low. I think they were projected around 12th. I've got them ninth in the SEC, right there behind Alabama and Tennessee. In fact, claiming a top 25 spot for me. I really like what Auburn did here.
1: So where would that put their win total for you? 7, 8?
0: I'm looking at 7 for them, and then maybe you get some of these upsets. But I think definitely the goal is get back to bowl season. Remember, with Auburn, you're talking 5 straight losing seasons. So I think definitely get to a bowl. I see 6 for sure wins. And then, I mean, take your shot at some of these other upsets. I think they'll get one. So I'll say 7. Maybe they get to 8, depending on how you feel about Tennessee, road trip there, or really the Iron Bowl could be the swing game here to get to 8 or 9 wins. So I like Auburn a lot for a transitional type year. I think that they're set up for instant success.
1: There you go. Brett, great stuff, man. Magazine's incredible. We appreciate your time, and I look forward to catching up with you again soon.
0: Oh, of course. Anytime, guys. Appreciate it.
1: Pick6previews.com. That's Pick6Previews via Twitter. A lot of different ways that you can find it, find the information. But Brett Ciencia does a great job discussing it, and appreciate his time on the show. Follow up with a little bit of that and then get to our question of the day. A little bit off topic of college football. Are you tough? Next on Jocks.
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0: right, welcome back in. McElroy and Kubelik in the morning. Appreciate you guys tuning in. 205-834-9450. Are you tough? This is a simple question. Damien, in the grand scheme of things, do you think you are tough?
1: Yes.
0: Okay. Just interested if, how do I ask this? What's the most difficult thing you've overcome? Like, where has your toughness had to show up the most?
1: In my earlier years, I had to go in and crack a couple linebackers. I ran some routes across the middle. Ran some shallows, ran some crossing routes. Knowing I might get my head knocked off, but hey, like what did Michael Irvin say? Either run the slant or go back to the ghetto. I got to make a decision.
0: You got to make a decision. One or the other. That's pretty much where we have to go with that. A 32-year-old hiker impaled himself on top of a mountain.
1: Okay, then I'm not that tough.
0: Montana man walked 10 miles to safety with a trekking pole. So your ski sticks that they hike with.
1: Okay.
0: Speared through his torso.
1: Oh, boy.
0: After a fall during a hiking expedition on the state's highest mountain. David Cifaldi slipped on rocks close to the summit of the 12,803-foot granite peak during a hike on July 20th with two friends. He fell on one of his two poles. He said, by the time I rolled over, I kind of knew something wasn't right. Yeah. If you had a pole sticking through your belly, I would imagine.
1: Yeah. You know, something's not going right.
0: He told this story to CBS News affiliate KVTQ. The pole pierced him in the side below his left arm, pushed out through his lower back, only narrowly missing vital organs. Through my skin, I could feel the trekking pole, he said. I knew it wasn't deep, and I knew I could take deep breaths. Now, hold on a second. You knew it wasn't deep, but it was through you. So I would say that's about as deep as possible.
1: Exactly. Oh, boy.
0: An emergency room nurse trained in wound care. Cifaldi said his medical background took over. He and his friends made the decision to hike 6.5 hours. I asked the question again. Are you tough?
1: In the grand scheme of it, no. Not that tough. And then the fact that your friends are with you, I guess you're kind of in that boat of, well, what can we do at this point? So we might as well start walking on back.
0: Like, there are times in life I feel bad. Like when my kids get hurt or whatever, and I'm like, come on. We got to go. Let's go. Get up.
1: Yeah.
0: Get up. If you are, those are my children too. So it's a little bit of different care. But like, if this is me, you, John, me, you, Greg, hiking, like, what are you doing if you're one of the other guys? Like, come on, bro. Come on. You got this. He's literally a pole stuck through your side. Like,
1: it's through my arm.
0: I have a hard time like pushing for extra effort there.
1: Like, you check over. Hey, you okay? Like, everything all right?
0: No. Look.
1: Like, are you hurt? Are you injured or are you hurt?
0: Well, he kept hiking, so I guess technically he was hurt.
1: He was just hurt. That's insane.
0: He said, I think my nurse brain clicked on. As soon as I was able to self-assess and establish that it was not life-threatening right now, I was pretty convinced I was going to get off that mountain of my own power.
1: Let's go.
0: He was taken to a local clinic after they reached the trailhead, then driven 2 hours by his friends to a hospital.
1: Oh, so he's pretty much half the day with a ski stick going through his skin.
0: That's 8+ hours of hiking and driving.
1: Just having it in you.
0: With a pole through him. By the way, those things are not like, okay, number one, did it break? Or did the handle or the end go through first?
1: That's a great question.
0: Safadi said his friends Jesse Ross and Brad Reich set off at 3:30 a.m. to climb the mountain, which was a long-held ambition. They were about 1,000 feet from the summit when the accident happened. One of the friends walked behind Safadi to make sure he was steady on the rugged terrain back down, while the other walked ahead to warn oncoming hikers. What did that sound like?
1: I said, hey, don't worry about it. Hey, we see it. It's fine. We're going to get help.
0: We know.
1: Yes. Like, hey, buddy, like, you okay? He's good.
0: That's through him? Move along.
1: Keep going, man. You only got 1,000 more feet to go. You got it. Go. We got this. Nothing to see here.
0: The other half's up there. Don't touch it.
1: If you could
0: to the side.
1: Like, excuse me. Nothing.
0: Actually, other side. You don't want to accidentally bump into that side. The right side, please.
1: Like you're directing over, traffic. Like, over. Hey, just slide on. Y'all got it. That's insane. And again, like to go with 8+ hours without any sort of care. I mean, the nearest clinic is 2 hours away. After again, like as a buddy, I don't know what I would do in that situation. I'm just like, hey man, can we get the ambulance to meet us halfway? Like I don't know. Do you have any service at some point? There's got to be an SOS you can send somewhere.
0: One of the buddies behind him said there's families, and he had us hike ahead to warn us so young kids didn't have to see such a gnarly wound. Just so selfless. That part of me probably would not have.
1: I mean, what?
0: My mind may have been a little bit more like, this is the possibility you're dealing with here, kid.
1: Yeah, you ask, like, what's the worst thing that could happen? Well, Exhibit A.
0: That
1: right there. But that's, I mean, he's got some good friends because it's, I mean, what are you supposed to do in that situation? Like, I don't know. Like, if you said his nurse brain starts taking over, like, how much blood has lost? How do you know, like, how much time do you genuinely think you have? Are you getting your affairs in order after you call the clinic? Of like, hey, I mean, I don't know.
0: There's a photograph of this that I kind of want to show, but I need further confirmation that it's real.
1: See.
0: And it's of him in the hospital.
1: That's where we are in society. You need to know if it's real or not. AI, if it takes over.
0: His friend also said he self-assessed calmly, no bleeding, full feeling, no lightheadedness, nothing vital hit, the pole stable in place.
1: Okay, so they could have just gone to the summit.
0: Hold on. How do we know it's stable? Did one of the other guys give like a tug?
1: Yeah, like
0: no, it's in there.
1: It's in
0: man.
1: There, dog.
0: No, not getting in this. No.
1: I don't want to move it, man. I don't want to move it.
0: No, it's stable. Stable.
1: That's brutal.
0: Like, yeah, it's not. I'm not getting that out.
1: Like it's like a wellness check. Like, hey, buddy, you okay? Like, you know, say like, all right. You know, he's looking down and it's like, yeah, man, I think I'll be able to make it. All right, let's go.
0: Given his condition, he made the call to self-rescue rather than wait for extraction. Hiking 10 miles back to the trailhead with his trekking pole stuck in his body, he reached the trailhead entirely under his own power, never once complaining, staying in remarkably high spirits.
1: That's good. I mean, there's ways you could have been negative. Like, hey, so like somebody walks by, how's your day going? What? How do you think?
0: When I step with my left foot, it hurts.
1: Yeah, I feel like a little pain in my side.
0: Descend, what? Not comfortable.
1: No.
0: And here, of course, I feel like when we hear any instance similar to this, we get this. When fully healed, Safadi said his friends and he planned to reach the summit again.
1: Well, I mean, by the way that they acted, he could have just kept going. Instead of going back, you might as well just
0: go. Yeah, fair. If you can make it 3/4 of the way down
1: right.
0: with a pole in your gut, then why could you not make it all the way back up?
1: Like, realistically, there would have been a conversation. Like, we're a couple, about, let's say, a mile or so down. It's like, hey, you know, We're a lot closer than we were. Like, we could go back and just see if we can reach the top and then come on back down.
0: Now, apparently, Granite's Peak recorded in various places between 12,799 feet, 13,807 feet.
1: I mean, at that point, it's...
0: Now, hold on. I know AI is going through a lot of problem right now. Like, we're struggling with a lot of that. We got all this information, and we can't come within 1,000 feet of where a peak of a mountain is.
1: I mean, there's a lot of things.
0: Is our Earth moving that much? Like, are we?
1: you know, erosion. There's no telling. You know,
0: we can't just send a drone up there and measure this. Like, that feels like pretty big variation. Maybe I've never measured mountain peaks before, and like this is just normal. But 12.7 and 13.8, like
1: approximate values. I feel like we could get an exact number on this.
0: How high are we climbing today? Could be 12. Could be 13. Don't know. How do we not know? That's never been established.
1: However you feeling. However you feeling.
0: Depends on the humidity.
1: Yeah, there's a lot of factors.
0: What?
1: But that's wild.
0: How much has it rained recently? I don't know. Like,
1: how's the mountain looking today, fellas?
0: Nah, it's in the 12.5 range.
1: Ah,
0: we're good then.
1: We'll knock it out. We'll knock it out. What's the worst that could happen?
0: Hey guys, I was thinking Granite Peaks Thursday. No. It's like 13.7 right now. We should say it's no, not today.
1: That extra 1,000 foot elevation. Mm-mm. It's like, hey man, it's a little dicey.
0: Wait for cloud coverage to go away. We're not right now. However, it says only 17 climbers have known to made the summit between then and 1953.
1: Okay. Pretty sure they didn't have a ski spike go through them.
0: No.
1: But also, I'm trying to like place my head around like how could this have happened? Like, what? How did we end up in this situation? That's the first question I have: is how did we get here?
0: He does have a GoFundMe set up. Okay, I think this. Oh boy. All right. According to KSL.com. Let me first see what KSL is. Hold on a second. Utah breaking news, sports and weather.
1: Okay.
0: And that's all you need, right? That's breaking. We got breaking news. We got sports. We got weather.
1: You got it.
0: Covered. I'm going to assume this is real.
1: Okay.
0: You ready for this?
1: Let's go.
0: And I'm sorry for those listening on radio, but there it is on YouTube. We will attempt to get a photograph of this tweeted out.
1: I have so many. Like,
0: it's not broken, by the way, which I thought somehow, some way it would have been broken. Again, one major question that needs to be answered is, which part went through first? And how did that not do more damage when it entered the skin?
1: That's the question I have, too.
0: So it's through his left flank. So, like, right under, about 2 inches under his armpit, comes out about upper rib cage. Would you agree with that assessment?
1: Yeah. Oh, boy. And he walked 10 miles, got in the car, rode to the clinic.
0: By the way, on the armpit side, there's like a good 3 feet of pole. So, yeah, you would need someone in front of you. To the right.
1: Like, that's...
0: that side. You don't want to be over here. It's
1: yeah, don't make any sudden movements.
0: God, can you imagine if that got caught on a tree?
1: Oh, he's cool. He's cool. Those vital organs are... They're ripped. I just...
0: Like, you get a splinter or something, and you move it.
1: Oh,
0: like,
1: cool.
0: You got that, and you bump a tree.
1: Got an itch. If you sneeze, or cough, like that's...
0: Thank God he didn't get the hiccups on the way down.
1: Oh, that's the last one you're going to have.
0: Done.
1: That's the last one you got. Done. Man, that is... Yeah, he's a different level of tough. And again, for your quote-unquote nurse brain to take over in that situation, looking at a pole going through your skin...
0: I almost feel like his Arnold Schwarzenegger and Predator brain took over.
1: That's,
0: like,
1: that's
0: we're
1: wild.
0: Gonna figure this out.
1: Yeah.
0: One way or the other.
1: Mind over matter.
0: Here's what I need. Okay, see, and I. All right. Let me pull this up. Here is. Now, we don't know what type. This is the bottom of a trekking pole. Once again, I apologize for those listening on radio, but it essentially looks like a. God, what would you compare this to? A lawn dart from back in the day?
1: Yeah.
0: But like, what if it had those things on it? How does it get through? That's what I need to know. I need to see the other end of this. And there are, I'm sure, again, I've never purchased a trekking pole.
1: Same.
0: Wow. We could go from $937 at Walmart to $185 at Argali.
1: Okay, so it's all about quality.
0: 189, the Carbon X trekking pole.
1: Okay. At
0: Argali Outdoors. No. No. Wait a minute. Hold on a second.
1: Oh, boy.
0: Trekking pole, walking, hiking, survival stick staff. Now, if you were going to sell me one, that would probably be the way. Right there. For those watching on YouTube, it's basically a man using it as a walking pole and then also as a weapon to keep a what appears to be rabid wolf, away from him.
1: You keep it at distance, man.
0: Stick away. Also, that one doesn't feel like it's going through you because it's got like the rubber cover on the ground. And he's using the handle part on the wolf. Would you not use the sharper portion?
1: Right, like... I'm going to inflict some damage.
0: We are such amateurs when it comes to hiking. Goodness, like, what if it was this one? Like, what if it was that type of a deal? How does it get through your skin right there? Where are our Alabama Outdoors employees not calling in to tell us about this and how this happened?
1: 205-834-9450.
0: Surely there's like an REI employee out there somewhere who can help us with this. Is there a Patagonia rep somewhere that can help us? Goodness, look at this one. Like the end of this thing. Like I don't understand how. Like, what if it was that right there? Like, I need to know like the parts that extend and clip it, whatever. If that's what went through him.
1: Oh boy.
0: Listen, I asked the question. Are you tough?
1: Maybe not so much.
0: Because Brett Cicada, whatever his name is, David Cifaldi, 32 years old, 10-mile hike with a trekking pole through his flank.
1: Oh, it's through him, too. Like, it's, I'm actually kind of impressed at the human body of how he could live to tell the tale and be as calm as can possibly be during this situation.
0: There's one more important question about this we haven't answered yet that I need to try to find during the break, and I'll do that, and we'll be back with more right after this on Jocks.
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0: We will get back to college football. 9 o'clock, Brandon Marcello joins the show. So that's 19 minutes, which means we have 19 more minutes to talk about trekking poles impaling hikers. And how far could you hike with a pole impaled through your lat? Also, if you missed the story, a gentleman was hiking in Montana, David Cifaldi. He slipped and his trekking pole impaled him, and he hiked 6 miles down the mountain. It was six, right? Is that what we decided? Or 6 hours?
1: Yeah, 6 hours.
0: And then rode another 2 hours. 10 miles. Think about just walking outside today and saying, I'm going to walk 10 miles. Just walk.
1: It's insane.
0: And got in a car after going to some facility and then rode another 2 hours to the hospital. And then I found this about Granite Peak. The mountain in the Bluetooth range was the site of one of climbing's greatest mysteries, the disappearance of Ernest Bruffy, 38, during a solo expedition in August of 1959.
1: Okay.
0: Apparently, human remains in a weathered boot that believed to belong to Bruffy were found in 2000. So hold on. 1959, and they found it in 2000.
1: Found it in 2000. Found some remains.
0: Feeling like an easy advertisement for said boot company. By a group of six friends, one who had researched his disappearance. Let me add to this. Keep in mind, one of the climbing's greatest mysteries. I don't know how many climbing mysteries are out there. I did watch Unsolved Mysteries as a kid, none of which involved climbing. I've listened to a lot of Dateline, some climbing, but only because people had not been found. On a day that an earthquake killed 28 people in Montana. I hate to do this to you guys, but mystery solved.
1: Didn't even have to call Scooby-Doo. Like, you got that one.
0: He was on a mountain of which we don't know the peak. Height somewhere in the 12 to 13,000 foot range, and there was an earthquake, and it shook him off the mountain.
1: Sounds about right.
0: Mystery solved.
1: Boom. That's tough.
0: By the way, mountain climbing, if that's one of your biggest mysteries,
1: got some problems. Got some issues.
0: Not so mysterious. Hastings would like to chime in on the Higginbotham Hotline. Welcome in, Hastings.
10: Hey, guys. What amazes me about this story is the fact that he was able, like, all that blood flow, and he didn't bleed out or anything. Because, I mean, you know your heart is racing right there, even if you are calm, because you're hiking 10 miles. So, that's bizarre to me. Good for him.
0: If you see it, though, it's like, I don't even think he bled. Like, I think it essentially corked itself. I don't know another.
10: Probably smart for him not to take it out.
0: So I have access to two photographs, and they are a little bit confusing because the one from Twitter has like a silver section that looks like it was unscrewed, but I don't see that same silver section. I don't believe. Okay, well, it could have been. I see where it is now. So the weird part is the two pictures I have. The pole was unscrewed, it looks like, at the hospital, leaving about 4 inches from the skin. But which would mean he walked down the mountain with the entire thing hanging out. So maybe they said, don't unscrew it now, because if it slips into you, you'd be in trouble. And then would start bleeding. So I don't know.
10: That's insane. Now, I was going to tell a story real quick. My dad, we were hunting one time, and I kind of prefaced that he's an old Marine, and so we're out. I'm actually in college.
0: He is tough, is what you're saying.
10: He is a lot tougher than me. I don't know. I think I had some bad pasta ramen one time, and it made me real sick. So I think he's got me beat on that. But he was in a ladder stand, and the straps at the top had dry rotted. And he didn't know. I was hunting in the bottom, and he was over on this pine ridge. And probably about 400 or 500 yards from the road, well, he's climbing up to the stand, and he gets to the top of the stand. And when he does, the straps break. And so he's got the stand with him, and he's looking at it. He throws the stand, and his instincts kind of took over, and he was like, I'm going to try and barrel roll once I hit the ground. And so he's falling. He hits the ground. He tries to barrel roll. He gets up, he thinks he's unscathed, and he tries to put pressure on the his right heel is shattered. And I'm not talking like broken, I'm talking like pieces of his heel are inside his foot. There's nothing there. So when he tries to get up, he can't, and he realizes his ankle is non-existent. And he's really nauseous, and he's sitting there, he's trying to do – well, he didn't have any cell phone service. Where he was at, and the only cell phone service was at the road. And so he had to army crawl about 400, 500 yards back to the road. And I'm talking about, this is not like you're crawling on grass.
0: Yeah.
10: This is hills, terrain. And he gets back to the road, and he calls my cousin, I think it was Marshall, comes and picks him up and takes him to the hospital. Well, I'm still at the bottom. So I get up there, and my cousin's there to pick me up. I'm like, hey, man, what's up? He's like, hey. He's like, you know, bad news. He's like, your dad, he thinks he broke his ankle. And he's driving himself to the hospital. He should be all right. And look, I think it was his right ankle. So I guess he was ambidextrous behind the steering wheel. But I was like, oh, man, okay, well, that's cool. We'll go. He was like, no. He's like, your dad wants you to hunt. He doesn't want it to ruin you and your best friends out here hunting. So he didn't want to tell you guys. He just wanted you to know. So if you were looking for him this afternoon, you weren't worried about it. And so that was kind of my definition of darn tough, was not only did he crawl 500 yards with a shattered ankle, drive himself to the hospital, he then therefore wanted us to continue to hunt so we didn't ruin the hunt. So I think on the tough scale, I don't know if that's the rod in your flank, but I would say he's pretty darn tough.
0: Wild to think about. And so I guess he answered the question. He is tough.
10: 100%. Yeah, he's darn tough. Darn tough. Meanwhile, you know, if I pull a hammy or something when I'm on a nice old jog, I mean, I'm going to have to ice down and feel sorry for myself for a little bit.
0: Yeah, made me feel a little bit less on my kidney stones at Disney.
10: I appreciate you taking my call, Cole.
0: Thanks, Hastings. All right, a couple of you have some interesting questions for this. We'll get to those next on Jocks.
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0: Glenn tweeting into the show at Mac and Cube. Hastings sounds like a much younger Chris Collinsworth. I hadn't gotten that yet, but next time I'm sure it'll hit me.
1: I don't hear it. That's a wild call.
0: Great question coming in. You can always tweet into the show at Mac and Cube, by the way. There is Greg Skipworth tweets in, there's tough smart, then there's tough with a pole sticking through you. Yeah.
1: Yeah. There's evidence.
0: EZ at EZWood7 tweets into the show. This is a great question you and I have not thought about yet in this entire situation. If you have not heard, David Cifaldi hiked 10 miles with a trekking pole stuck through his flank lat. Tweets in, how the hell did he get in a car? And when you see the first photo of the entire thing before, I guess, they undid part of it, yeah, fair question.
1: That is a great question. Ooh.
0: This is the epitome of what I tell my kids. Like we went to work on my older son's pitching yesterday, mm-hmm. and I asked my six-year-old, like, do you want to try to hit off of him? Which is honestly probably a bad idea. Because he could have just ruined it for him. He gets hit a couple times. And I said, listen, if you get hit, it's not going to hurt forever.
1: Correct.
0: That's what I tell him all the time. Does it hurt? Yeah. Well, it's not going to hurt forever.
1: Correct.
0: It isn't. This is the epitome of like, well, it's not going to hurt forever. Sitting in a car, hiking 10 miles, yeah. going from one medical facility to another medical facility, having to tell people to hike around you because... sticking out of you.
1: Correct.
0: Like, this is the epitome of, it's not going to hurt forever. At least we don't think. Might not.
1: It
0: could.
1: It could.
0: And the most important question in this entire situation, which maybe we come back to it now, we're number three. We've got Brandon Marcello next and then Ben Garrett later to talk Ole Miss in this lawsuit. We need details on the extraction. Do you just, whoop, was he put to sleep? We know it was numbed, but like, just which side? Did it come out the lower end or the upper end?
1: Right. Like, how do you, yeah.
0: Based on the unscrewed version, I would imagine it goes out the lower end because there's like the rubber pad part on the lower end that would have to come out higher. Is it as easy as just...
1: Right. Do you finish the job, essentially? Like, do you just go ahead and... just say, hey, like, this is the trajectory it was going.
0: Yeah, I have so many questions. I have more questions. I have questions about the fall and how it got in there.
1: Correct.
0: But also, like, to think about, if you look at the portions that we posted on Twitter, the pictures are up now, of that actually entering your body. That would take a heck of a lot of force to happen.
1: Correct.
0: Number one. And then number two, like, we need details on how this thing came out. And did it finally make him uncomfortable once they got it out?
1: Right. Because
0: like, apparently it just was not a deal at all.
1: Did he say ouch?
0: Like, at anything. That point. Damian made a great point. Probably helped him that he's a little puffy as well. Back with Hornet.
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0: All right, welcome back in. McElroy and Kubelik in the morning, hour number three underway. We will move on from our conversation of are you tough? However, I may or may not have found another story that will beg the same question, and it may or may not involve a pair that Damien is very fond of. We'll leave that to after Brandon Marcello. We'll get to that here in just a moment. Brandon Marcello joining us down the Higginbotham Hotline, CBS Sports, 9 a.m. Wednesday, July 29th, right here on Jocks. Listen online, jocksfm.com. You reported yesterday documentation on the Protect College Sports Act, which a lot of us know has been ongoing here for a month or so, trying to push this through, get this thing done, that details are changing to hopefully satisfy the Big Ten and the SEC. Questions that they had, concerns that they had, repairing them to satisfy those two. What further information, Brandon, can you give us on what those changes possibly could be for the Southeastern Conference and the Big Ten?
7: Well, they're still talking, and you know, with every passing moment, it just seems like we're not going to be moving toward this actually getting passed. But who knows? I mean, politics and lawmakers, things could get crazy sometimes. But having said all that, you know, a lot of the issues that the Big Ten and the SEC were really wanting to get through, a few of them they've got, but there's some compromises and then also some kind of like losses that you would go through here and kind of chalk up. But, you know, the big things that the SEC really wants to do is, one, they don't want to be targeted, you know, them and the Big Ten when it comes to potential conference expansion. So, there's kind of a compromise in there where instead of it just being, you know, the power conferences for that matter that they can't really expand, they say, well, you can expand, but it'll only be up to 19 teams. Well, if you're the Big Ten, that means you can only add one team, and the SEC you only add three in the future. Also, they wanted clearer language around a lot of the things in that bill just so they can help protect themselves from being sued, as they've been over and over again here in the courts in recent history. And in particular with media pooling rights, you know, a lot of programs, or I shouldn't say a lot, but some programs are convinced outside the Big Ten and the SEC that if they can all get together, go across conference lines and pool their media rights, that they'll be able to make more money. But the Big Ten and SEC don't want to be punished if they don't participate. So they're trying to clear up the language on that. You know, there's also a lot of a lot of kind of technical jargon in there about, you know, Olympic sports and non-revenue sports and some flexibility with that. You know, sovereign immunity when it comes to new litigation exposure, especially for the public universities. There's really no direct language in this new amended bill

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1: Forever.
2: Brandon Marcello of CBS Sports joining us on the Higginbotham Hotline. Now there's a deadline apparently placed on this for the SEC and the Big Ten. How real is that? How firm is that deadline in your opinion?
1: I'm not reporting that, but they do need to figure something out this week. You know, when we talk about deadlines and politics, and for that matter, really anything, you know, we saw the college football playoff, for example, last year, things getting kicked down the road. But, you know, the real deadline here is just the fact of the matter that Congress is about to go on their August recess in the summer. And once that happens, the feeling is, and history tells us, that it's very hard to get legislation pushed across when they return during an election year with the midterms coming up. But you know, the Senate majority leaders made it pretty clear that, you know, for us to really bring anything to the floor for vote here in the next week, you obviously have to do something this week. And, you know, I have not been really told that there's a deadline out there for this morning or whatever, because discussions are still going on among everybody. And those are still going to continue at least through today, I should say.
2: Brandon Marcello joining us on the Higginbotham Hotline talking Protect Sports Act and maybe the possibilities that it goes through. Where's your overall confidence on it now with some of the changes that have been made, some of the other discussions that you've been hearing through multiple media days? Do you feel like better chance, not as good a chance, say, than you were 3 weeks ago?
1: About the same where I was 3 weeks ago. Just, and I say that because it just, the same issues that the Big Ten and SEC have had with this bill, in a lot of ways, they still remain. They did clear a few things up, but there's still a lot that they need to discuss and figure out, and there's just no time for it. So if I had to get a percentage of this thing going on the Senate floor and being voted on, I would say probably 30% as of right now. And then you go down the further down the line and extrapolate that. Well, does it pass the Senate? And then does it go to the House? And does it pass the House? Those percentages will obviously decrease from that 30%.
2: It's interesting to think about this thing and where it may go and what it may look like. Moving ahead, you also had some details on Florida State recently and some of the finances that have come their way and what they've been able to gain from boosters and donors. Based on what happened on the field last year, is that going to be repeated? Is that something that's going to go away? Are those on hold to wait and see what happens? Kind of where is the financial aspect of the Florida State Athletic Department right now?
1: You know, they sent something out about the record numbers they've brought in and, you know, numbers that have been pledged, but also actual cash contributions. And people go, wow, Florida State's got a lot of money. Well, you know, you're only as, you know, rich as the amount of money that's actually in your bank account. You know, you're spending a lot of that money. You know, Florida State's been spending a lot of money, you know, upgrading their facilities, including their stadium. And then also when it comes to the stadium, you know, these new boxes, loge seats, whatever you want to call them, that they've opened up Florida State Stadium, if you want some of that, you got to increase your donations, which there, of course, translates to higher contributions, which were reported yesterday. Now, people sit there and go, they see all this money and go, well, that just means they can afford to pay out Mike Norvell. And listen, if Mike Norvell doesn't do well this year, they're going to get rid of him no matter what, no matter what the buyout is, because it's just, it would be too damning for them to not move on. I do find it interesting that people see these numbers and go, wow, you know, 80-something million dollars in cash contributions. Man, that's a lot of money. It is, but it's only a lot of money if you're able to keep a little bit of it.
2: What was your big takeaway from SEC Media Days, whether that was a shift on a team,

0: an opinion on what a team could be, couldn't be, might be, on a coach, on a player? Like, what were you? What would you say was one of your bigger or biggest takeaways from SEC Media Days?
1: I had a couple, and they're not necessarily headlines that'll move the needle for people, but I found them interesting because it was a little different. The Texas players were so supremely confident in saying that if they don't win a national championship this year, they would consider it a disappointment. Colin Simmons told that to a few of us during their day. And, you know, listen, everybody, I think, on the outside looking in would maybe say that too. I wouldn't, because that's quite the goal. But they've got quite the mindset at Texas this year that I think is a little bit different than it has been in recent years. And then also Mississippi State, believe it or not, I came away very impressed chatting with Jeff Levy and the players, just and how confident they are in thinking that they're going to have a breakthrough year. Jeff Levy says he's got his best roster there yet in Starkville. It's very hard to argue that. But they've got a lot of confidence, Kamaria Taylor, and what they've been able to bring on and the recruiting they've done over the last couple of years. And I think Jeff Levy, and talking with him, I started buying into Mississippi State quite a bit last week.
0: You feel like the biggest problem with Texas prior has been sort of mindset, has been mentality? And if that's repaired, that could be the difference in them maybe doing some things they haven't been able to do the last few years?
1: Potentially, but also, I mean, I think that these players that have worked through it the last couple of years and then falling a little bit short of the playoff last year and then adding what they did in the transfer portal, I think just that experience and then knowing from that experience, hey, we're better this year than we were last year or even 2 years ago when we did make the playoff, I think that's reinforced that belief. And now that they can talk the talk because they know they can walk the walk, and I think that's huge for that Texas program. They haven't had that in quite some time.
0: Absolutely. What are you most looking forward to from Big Ten Media Days? Either something that came out yesterday or with the teams that are going to be there today or tomorrow?
1: Yeah, I really want to talk to Kyle Whittingham and just figure out what's going on in the Michigan program right now, how he feels about it. He's been around a lot of championship football at Utah. I want to hear from him just how he feels about this Michigan team, because I talked to people around there. They feel really good about this team, and you know, they're one of my picks to maybe be a dark horse to make the playoff this year. But I really want to hear from Kyle Whittingham and tell me, what do you see in this team and what do you believe they're going to be by the end of the year?
0: They're intriguing, man. Like, the ceiling feels like it's there, but still a lot of new. There's been so many disruptions and so much still uncertainties behind the scenes. You don't really know exactly what that's going to look like. Brandon, great stuff, man. Thanks for the time today. Always enjoy catching up. Look forward to doing it again soon.
1: All right, man. See you, Cole.
0: Brandon Marcello, CBS Sports, joining us on the Higginbotham Hotline, talking a multitude of topics, including the Protect College Sports Act and some changes that are potentially being made to satisfy the SEC, the Big Ten. Is that going to be enough? It didn't sound like Brandon was on board with this timeline that some people are saying is potentially out there and is going to be put in place for them to make that decision. And I would imagine that if your two biggest entities that have to get on board, if you're going to get this thing through, you're probably not drawing a line in the sand to say ultimately this is or is not going to happen. But maybe lawmakers' patience is running thin. We'll see. The question of the day is, are you tough? I might have another example that needs to be addressed with someone that is going to be close to the heart of Damian Mitchell. We'll discuss it right after this on Jocks.
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5: 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Most experts will recommend a room temperature of 60 to 67 degrees Fahrenheit. 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
11: It deserves.
0: All right, welcome back in. McElroy and Kublik in the morning. Appreciate you guys tuning in. Question of the day, are you tough? I have another example. Which, by the way, I'm a little surprised that your poll question is going the direction that it is. Damien put up a poll question on the Mac and Cube Twitter feed. A lot of people apparently think they're tough.
12: Let's go.
0: No context poll question. Are you tough? 75% yes. I don't know how many heard our story.
12: Right.
0: Or didn't hear our story.
12: Okay.
0: But, okay. 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Are you familiar with Tyler Hubbard?
12: Yes, he's the Georgia, Florida Georgia line.
0: How do they know which is which?
12: Because he's from Georgia and Brian Kelly. With K-E-L-L-E-Y, not to be confused with the former LSU coach, but he is.
0: Because the other Brian Kelly just picked Texas to win the SEC.
12: This Brian Kelly.
0: He's okay, gotcha.
12: But yes.
0: He was enjoying a fishing trip with his wife, Haley, and their kids, Olivia, Lucas, and Atlas.
12: Correct.
0: When they had a little bit of an issue.
12: I'm familiar.
0: Posted on Instagram, breakfast was going to have to wait. Haley stepped away to play doctor when he had a fishing hook stuck in his scalp.
12: And he's got long hair.
0: He does.
12: That's painful. It's painful.
0: In the video via Instagram, one of the kids is here saying, "Dad, don't think about it. Mom's going to pull it out right away."
12: There you go.
0: But a fishing hook,
12: that can do some damage.
0: There are mechanisms in which it's designed not to be pulled out, so that could be uncomfortable. But they did remove the fishing hook from his scalp.
12: Well, that's good.
0: No tears, by the way.
12: No.
0: Which
12: no,
0: begs
12: no.
0: the question, are you tough? Again. By the way, they were camping in an Airstream. Hard pass. I'd say you're tough just for doing that. With kids.
12: They're different, man.
0: With kids. You go camping in an Airstream with kids, you're tough. I'm just going to go ahead and tell you. After spending two nights with two in a hotel room over the weekend.
12: It's tough.
0: You can have your Airstream.
12: Let's go.
0: Nope. So, yeah.
12: And I was wondering why there was such a delay. I mean, if you, of course, you didn't know, but they've reunited. Florida Georgia Line have both, they've put their differences aside.
0: Didn't know.
12: Yeah. They're, so, I was wondering why there was such a delay because they performed at the CMA Fest about a month or so ago. Set the had the crowd going crazy, like, hey, they're back. I was wondering why it was such a delay in music, because now I see, you know, he's on the IR right now, but hopefully he heals properly.
0: Big Corgi Boss tweets in, he's really tough. Hiking that far without your poles is insane perseverance. Or with one, I feel like that throw your balance off, like your equilibrium is just way off kilter.
12: It is.
0: In response to the photographs that we put up, Will tweets in, I knew at Cold Cubic said they were going to be posted. Did not expect to see it before I finished my coffee. Good Lord.
12: Right. That's why it brings up so many questions. How did we get here? That is the biggest question I have, is what accident, what situation led us to this position?
0: Yeah, I don't feel like the explanation that we're given in some of these interviews, and if you're missing this, we're referencing a gentleman, David Cifaldi, who had his trekking pole impale himself and then had to hike 10 miles back down the mountain with it impaled. I did receive a text that I will read on air, not share from who, that said, I'm going to be real honest with you guys. Judge away if you will. I ain't built like that. That's grand opening, grand closing for me. Which technically, if you look at the photograph, it was.
12: It was
0: grand opening for the skin, and because it didn't bleed, it was grand closing right there. It didn't even let any of the blood come out. It closed the wound right up. It filled the wound nicely.
12: It did.
0: To where there was no leakage whatsoever. But that might be the surprising part. It's just, you would think the photographs of him, he'd be like a bloody mess, and it's just like, whoop, and it just perfectly corked the skin after it impaled him.
12: Okay, this 205-834-9450, you can text or call in. Somebody just texts in, says, my dad had a fish hook stuck between his eyes. We fished for a few more hours.
0: No.
12: My mom removed it when we got home. I guess.
0: So we're talking in the space injured? Above your nose?
12: Are you injured or are you hurt?
0: Apparently neither.
12: Hey, just keep it rolling. That's insane.
0: Now, what was the reason for not to remove it then? Like difficulty of removal? Or it's just, you know what? It's there. I can barely feel it. Here, let's just go. The bass are biting. Let's get it.
12: what's more important right now. Because I guess because of where you, again, if it's around your eyes, there's so many things that could go wrong.
0: Do you clip it and then pull it out on the non-sharp side? Just because they have those little,
12: right? Yeah, the
0: pop it.
12: That's one of those. If I'm ever caught in that situation, yeah, you got to figure out what to do.
0: I don't want the fishing hook stuck in me anywhere.
12: He followed up. It was in his bone. It was in the bone.
0: More reason to just go ahead and leave.
12: But no, man. Hey, you're already there. You're committing to it. Like you said, are you injured or are you hurt?
0: What if you got to the hospital and they said, you know what? You left it too long. It's just there.
12: Then you have
0: it's now a piercing.
12: Then you have a visual representation of I am tough.
0: Or a Motley Crue fan.
12: Yeah, that too. That too. Dylan said, I'm tough. I once splashed hot sauce in my eye and I never cried.
0: Really?
12: I feel like naturally one of the eyes would cry just because, again, it's a foreign substance in the eyelid, but
0: I feel like very similar to our impalement question. How?
12: I guess the heat.
0: Did you think it was coming out the other end? Like, how did that?
12: Maybe an aggressive.
0: Was it like on the retract when you went to throw it on and it? I need to know how.
12: And didn't cry.
0: That doesn't feel like an easy miss, by the way.
12: Correct.
0: Like, On your jeans or your shoe, maybe, but like back into the eye?
12: Yeah. Or maybe like you eating something, got a little residue on your hand. Yeah. It burns a little bit, but you didn't cry.
0: Burrito was rolled tight and is.
12: I would have cried. I'll go ahead and admit it.
0: Okay. Ha! 10 miles down, 12,000 feet. With a trek pole inside of me. I mean, if you got to do it, you got to do it.
12: Yeah, your nurse brain takes over. If there's no blood, it's like, hey, we can keep it rolling.
0: What are you going to do? Sit there and die? I mean, I guess you got to go.
12: You have to. We have some tough people on the Jocks text line. Somebody texts in and says, broke my leg in a high school football game. No ambulance was there. 30 miles in the backseat of a car. No pain meds. Tough.
0: Also, I mean, if there's no pain meds available, that's just you just
12: go with it. That is true.
0: I will say, nothing against this gentleman, but sometimes the like broke leg and still played. There are multiple levels to broken legs.
12: Right. We're like, talking like broken femur.
0: We like to make that sound like this was this like comminuted spiral fracture, you know, that had pierced the skin that was like an open wound. Like it's sometimes it can just be like a micro hairline fracture and they call that a broken leg. Like it can be very different.
12: Listen to this. Somebody takes it and says, when I was about 8 or so, I fell out of a tree and a stick went through my leg. Mm-mm. My parents, who were both nurses, had company and my mama just pulled it out,
0: come on,
12: put a band-aid on both sides, and pretty much told me to get over it.
0: No. If they were both nurses, they should have known that like that wound, the infection possibilities were high there.
12: Well, they had company, so we had to deal with that a little bit later.
0: I need to know who the company was. Was the president there?
12: Right.
0: Was Bear Bryant at your house recruiting your brother?
12: Like, they said just put a band-aid
0: what,
12: over.
0: What was happening? Who was there? I need to know.
12: Like imagine telling your kids, like, hey, only talk to me when there's an emergency. Right. There's a whole
0: stick in me.
12: There's a stick in my leg.
0: Through me. You're good. Did they snap it and pull it out, or did they just...
12: That's wild.
0: I have more questions on that than I do the trek pole guy.
12: Somebody texted in and said, guys, y'all know good and well if G-Mac was here, he would have went to the summit, hiked back down, thrown a couple touchdowns with the kids, then went to the hospital. He's not that tough.
0: He had
12: a calf heart attack, dog.
0: Yeah, I forgot about that.
12: He had a calf heart attack. Nah. And he plays Mahjong. He ain't that tough. Not anymore.
0: Yeah, I'm not sure what his response will be to this. It could be interesting. I'm sure he has a scenario in which...
12: Yeah, like, you know, I've seen a couple of accidents on the side of a mountain, you know.
0: I mean, think about it. He's kind of from Texas, so...
12: He's different. It's a different type of tough over there.
0: When you're kind of from Texas, you're definitely tough.
12: Not in South Lake Carroll, baby.
0: Power clean record.
12: Come on.
0: Hall of Fame. All right, so... We found out we have a lot of tough listeners.
12: Let's go. I'm here for it.
0: I do like the gentleman, though, with the stick. Same as our guy, David. The nurse brain clicked on. Just
12: slap a Band-Aid over. Fix good. It.
0: We'll be fine. We'll get it done. But that's different.
12: Oh, before we get out, and this one, you can attest to this. John, big Tennessee fan. He texts in. He says, I'm tough. Had kidney stones on both sides at the age of 30.
0: Like, coming out? Yeah, you are. If you survived it.
12: You live to tell the tale. That's tough.
0: Royal Payne tweets in, if Atco Kubik was an OL coach, he'd bring in hiker dude to speak to the team during 100-degree summer workouts and say, you ain't tough. I know one guy who would. You ain't tough. Chip Bennett played 108 plays. And y'all's fat are complaining for playing 68. He ain't tough. Chip Bailey was on the field for 109 plays. 68 of those was not involved because they threw the ball the other way.
12: Bro,
0: I got to get this one too before we go.
12: Gosh.
0: I'm not sure if I can read this. Like, okay, Jolly tweets into the show. All right, listen carefully. I'm going to try to enunciate this slowly.
12: Okay.
0: Had to retrieve a body out of a hoarding house.
12: Okay.
0: Body had been there a few weeks. Had to go in. Put body in a bag that was decomposing with about 2-foot clearance of garbage to ceiling. Mental toughness. I will say you are tough.
12: Extremely.
0: Did you have the gas mask?
12: I hope so.
0: Because the medical mask, not even going to matter at that point.
12: No. We need a hazmat suit, man.
0: You please tell me that you had serious gas mask something on where, yeah.
12: Oh, boy. Whew. That's tough. That's a whole different level.
0: Greg Skipworth, I taught in prison for 2 years and helped defeat the Soviet Union. Is that tough? Yeah.
12: Absolutely.
0: Yeah, we'll allow it.
12: Absolutely.
0: Now, why do I want more details on Jolly's story?
12: Right. There's some questions.
0: How did it look? What was the density after 2 weeks?
12: What was the smell?
0: No, I don't want to know that.
12: But that's a different level.
0: I bet that's one that you can't even really describe.
12: Yeah.
0: When you're riding down the interstate sometimes and something has perished, an animal on the side of the road, and you get it for about 7 seconds. I imagine that times about 150.
12: And then you're touching it and moving it. In a hoarding, as in HOARDING,
0: correct,
12: house. Yeah, I can only imagine. Oh, gosh.
0: Not sure. That was a great line, but I'm glad I didn't say it on FM radio. I'm going to stay away from that one.
12: Good job.
0: Okay. When we come back, Ole Miss is suing former players. Is that tough? Well, that's Ben Garrett right after this on Jocks.
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5: There are lots of things you can measure to get an idea of how healthy you are at any given moment. Temperature, heart rate, blood pressure, just to name a few. But how about how healthy you will be and how long you're likely to live? According to a new study out of the University at Buffalo, 2 simple strength tests are pretty accurate at predicting longevity in older women. One is hand grip strength, and the other is how quickly people can stand up from a seated position without using their arms. By the way, I remember interviewing former President Jimmy Carter when he was quite old and being really impressed how he just popped out of the chair without using his arms. Not a lot of older people can actually do that. But I think the message here is that maintaining strength as you age is going to help you perform everyday activities, but also help you avoid injury and stay independent. I'm Dr. Sanjay Gupta, helping you live a better life.
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0: All right, welcome back in. McElroy and Kubelik in the morning. Appreciate you guys tuning in. 9:35, Wednesday, July 29th, right here on Jocks. It's been a fun show. I came in today thinking we were going to talk about Save College Sports Act, Big Ten Media Days, Ohio State going to be there today, Oregon going to be there today in Chicago, and it turned into a whole show of Are You Tough? That's pretty much it today. But it's been enjoyable. We'll talk to Ben Garrett now about this Ole Miss lawsuit that apparently is being filed. But I'll start with this, Ben. Just in general, are you tough?
1: Am I tough? I like to think so. You know, I don't know what the criteria is for you for being tough. But as long as you say it with your chest and, you know.
0: Well, it started with a climber, David Cifaldi, 32 years old. He impaled himself with his trekking stick and had to hike 10 hours down the mountain and then ride another 2 hours in the car to the hospital with it still inside of him. He did this like in his lat, like right under his armpit.
1: So, yeah, I got thrown into a ditch, me and my Jeep Wrangler. Somebody ran up on me and I like was concussed for 10 minutes. But other than that, and like I came out of it going, oh, cool, we good? You know, so is that tough?
0: We'll
1: I
0: take
1: think it's
0: it.
1: Pretty tough.
0: Yeah, you know, 100%.
1: I can take a smack. I can take a hit in the face. It's okay.
0: There we go. Well, a couple former Ole Miss players taking a different kind of a hit. Devin Harper, Princewell Umanmielen are being sued for breach of contract. I have to imagine that because of the potential blowback here, the Ole Miss administration went way above and beyond in looking into the possibilities of ways that this could be circumvented, that Harper, Umanmielen could get out of this or get around this. Just what due diligence, how far do you think Keith Carter and the people who work with him did before they actually filed this?
1: I mean, I think they went as far as they could. I mean, they waited. They sent out a detailed kind of a receipt list, if you will, about the efforts they made to recoup this. Ultimately, we all as adults understand it. When you sign binding contracts, that language, you're held to it. And in a world, in an environment in college athletics where schools, and this isn't just an Ole Miss thing. I mean, Dabo gets up in front of a microphone and has all these things to say about Pete Golding and Ole Miss. But the fact of the matter is, everyone agrees on the same thing, that there are no rules and there's no protections whatsoever for schools. So if we can't even agree that contract language that every other adult in America has to be held to, we're not even going to hold the kids to contract language and they can just be complete freedom of movement. I just think we've gotten all of our priorities backwards because we're so tribalized and we're saying, well, it's our guys, so what we're doing is okay. No, all of it's messed up. All of it's messed up. It's messed up that the kids saw a revenue share agreement back in January, and then not even a week later, they're going to an SEC rival. They signed a contract. But here's the thing, I don't even blame the players. The players want to move, that's fine. Because I would venture to say, knowing the processes and how Billy Glasscock and Lane operated at Ole Miss for a while, I can all but guarantee you that LSU told those guys trying to get them to transfer after signing the rev share agreements that, we'll take care of the bio money, don't you worry about it. If anything, it's a terrible look for LSU because you're asking these players to leave the school they just signed a legally binding rev share deal with, then you're expecting them to absorb it. That's not, everyone wants to talk about, well, what does it say about Ole Miss suing the players? Ole Miss is just trying to recoup damages and the money that the contractual terms agreed to. LSU, for me, it just looks really bad because at the end of the day, they re-signed on January 6th. They've got time stamps as Ole Miss. They enter the transfer portal on the 14th was when Devin did it. On the 20th was when Princely did it, and that was like the day before the portal closed. I mean, everything seemed to be everything seemed to be pretty much going to plan for LSU, except for the fact that I guess they wanted to challenge to see if there are any rules at all. And for school protections, man, you're not going to walk away from $1 million in buyout money, especially when we live in a climate where if it's not bolted to the floor, you sell it. So it's just a stupid creation of a stupid system that no one's fixing. People say it's just the Ole Miss guy defending Ole Miss. I'm not. I think it's We've got to have contract terms at least. That's the only protections left. And so Ole Miss is just trying to recoup the money that it's owed.
0: Yeah, Ben Garrett joining us on the Higginbotham Hotline talking Ole Miss lawsuit. I said earlier, this is one of the first times that with all of the woe is me college football observers that usually feel sorry for the players and players should always get more and it's never enough. I expected them to be loud against this and trying to point a finger at this, and it's been quiet on that front, and I think that's good because, like you said, there's got to be some accountability in some way, and there's been very few ways for administrations, coaches to sort of push back, and this is one way that they can do it. But I want to ask you about these individuals, and this is your opinion. I'm not asking for facts here. Mm-hmm. Is this lack of good representation? Is this just not giving a rip on the players' part? Is this just a windfall that was thrown their way that was that much greater that they didn't feel like they could turn it down? Like, what do you think the driving force was? Because you laid out the timeline, and you see that timeline, and you think to yourself, okay, this is almost just dumb to manage this way. Like, what do you think the driving force in these two making this move was ultimately against the contract that they had signed?
1: Well, I don't want to presume to like that I know what went into their brains here, but like at the end of the day, Princeville got $1 million to sign with them. Like, and Ole Miss had him evaluated at a certain price point and agreed to terms on a certain price point. So from that perspective, like, it's just business. It's not personal. You know what I mean? So if Princeville takes a deal and he wants to go, that's fine. But again, you have to adhere to the contract language. I think ultimately what it is just like it is writ large in college athletics right now, Cole. No one gives a crap about the players. The players are being used as pawns in this because no one wants to collectively bargain with them. No one wants to treat them as a true labor force. You got Stanford kids now forming a union, which is the right move because we want to treat them like employees, but not treat them like employees. It's bizarre. And I think for Princeville, he had a starting role here. He was going to get paid handsomely. All these things are true. If you want to go to LSU, that's fine, but there are consequences to that once you agree to legally binding contract. Same thing with Devin Harper. I feel bad for Devin for real because, you know, he's a Louisiana kid and, like, almost got Devin over Louisiana, like, over LSU. That was a big win for them. So it was always going to be about, that he was already thinking about that, and that's always a pull for a lot of those kids. So, for him, I think he just got some bad advice. I think that Lane wanted to just kind of, you know, throw a middle finger up to his former school. He was pissed off that he didn't get more than a couple at that point to transfer with him. He'd gone after Trinidad. He'd gone after Kiwan. He'd gone after Deuce Alexander. Hell, he'd gone after Caleb Cunningham. Every single one of their freshman class that they'd signed, man, he, for anyone of any kind of notoriety, he got a few of them, J.C. Anderson, Corey Barber, but, man, he tried to get Emmanuel Faulkner by dropping a bag the day before signing day. Really, it was just more Lane feeding the hubris of Lane, and I completely agree with him, too, because this isn't the first time Lane has, like, tested what are the rules in college football. I did it at Ole Miss too, and I agreed with him then, and I didn't blame him for doing it now. Like, I've said that very clearly. Like, I don't blame Lane and LSU going, no, we're not going to pay it, just to see who's going to stop them, because there's nobody to stop anybody these days. You know what I mean? And that's the thing. Like, if the schools can't keep getting screwed over and having no protections whatsoever, while the players are free to move and do whatever the hell they want, and that's kind of that's kind of where we are. Like, this is the last line of defense for schools before it turns to complete Wild West. I mean, this is the only form of protection, and how anyone isn't on the side of, like, yeah, pay the money you owe is beyond me. I mean, yeah, what a lesson we were going to be teaching 18, 19, 20, 21-year-old, 22, 23-year-old dudes by saying, yeah, you sign a contract, it don't really matter. You know what I mean? It doesn't matter. Like, you can still do whatever the hell you want. That's not how the real world works. So you're not preparing them. You're not really giving them any kind of guidance or whatsoever. If anything, they're being manipulated in a system that is pathetic by bad faith actors who really just want to feed their own ego and hubris.
0: Leave us with this. Ben Garrett joining us on the Higginbotham Hotline. You may not know. You may have heard commentary, had a discussion. I imagine the most difficult part of making this decision ultimately was it being used against you in recruiting. You almost kind of alluded to that a little bit earlier in our conversation, yep. But I can imagine Keith Carter sits there and says, all right, well, there are a lot of folks who are going to misconstrue this. They're going to twist these words, these headlines. They're going to send it to people and say, this is what they're going to do to you. They're going to come after your money if you decide to go somewhere else, which you and I both know legally, structurally, is not how this operated. How hard was that part of this decision for the Ole Miss administration in your mind?
1: I think it was a huge part. I mean, because like in February, there's a 30-day deadline to pay back the money. In February, in March, Ole Miss contacts LSU requesting payment. LSU, 6 days later, says, you know, they're not paying anything because they're not party to the contract. So Ole Miss waits until the hard deadline of the 1st and still don't make a stink of it. Now on the 27th of July, after all deadlines have passed, all exhaustive opportunities as far as good faith operation have been exhausted, you got to do what you got to do because you don't walk away from $1 million. You don't walk away from any of that. And that's where it is, man. It's like I know it was hard for him. In the court of public opinion, like I understand the hesitancy there. But then I would also point to, like, I think it looks really crappy on the part of LSU. And that doesn't need to be lost. If it can't be used against, if it can be used against Ole Miss recruiting, we're going to sue you for breach of contract, which is what it is, for money that we are contractually owed. I would argue that the, you know, getting Devin and Prince Will to come to LSU after you've already signed deals, probably making promises such as, oh, don't worry about the payment, we'll take care of that, and not doing so. On top of, then you bring Devin Harper in and portal over him. You know what I mean? And so now you got a number two guy that you're really only overpaying for because I think his buyout was $440,000 at Ole Miss. Like, I thought that was supposed to be chump change right now for LSU, which is paying millions upon millions of dollars. And now the kid's stuck on the second team when he'd been starting right tackle for Ole Miss going into the fall. I mean, there's just so many dynamics to it at play to where contextually it's not, oh, Ole Miss hates players. No. Ole Miss, if anything, has gone above and beyond for the players. What they hate and what everybody hates and we should all agree on is there are no protections whatsoever for the school. So if the last line of defense, quite literally the last line of defense, contract language, if that can be attacked and manipulated, there are no rules. And the NCAA, like trying to suspend this Tennessee kid today for like $400 something or other, I mean, it makes you roll your eyes, Cole, but it's insane.
0: Yeah.
1: It doesn't make any sense. That, like, this, the reason why the NCAA keeps getting its butt kicked in court is because of selective enforcement and this, that, and the other. Like, the old way of doing things are gone. They are dead and gone. Now it's quite, it ain't personal. It's business. Like, the players have made clear of that. Lane Kiffin made clear of that. Ole Miss is doing the business side, the ugly business side of this sport that none of us want to talk about. And none of us want to be, I mean, Ole Miss opens fall camp next week. And we're talking about lawsuits against former players all because of some, like, the adults in the room across college football can't get their crap together or even give enough of a crap to sit down and figure out how we can actually move forward here. Dan Mullen wasn't wrong when he was asked not too long ago, hey, how would you fix the NCAA college football and what it's turned into? He said, blow it up and start over. He's not completely wrong because I don't know how you especially if any of us are on the side of, oh, no, contract language doesn't matter in college football. Really? Because it matters quite literally everywhere else in walk of life. I know it matters in my life, Cole. I'm sure it matters in yours, too. You know what I mean? And, like, we're not equipping these kids with anything other than to serve our own aims. By signing them to be an edge, to be an offensive lineman, we ain't teaching them responsibility. We ain't teaching them how contracts work. We ain't teaching them anything about the real world. All we're worried about is today and winning the day. And, of course, it was painstaking for Ole Miss. I mean, this ain't about the players. It's about the process. And there's no protection. So it's a whole mess. It's a bad look for LSU. It's a silly issue. But also, I get it. In a world where nothing matters, where essentially at every turn we're told, it doesn't really matter, why not challenge it?
0: Ben, great stuff, man. Thanks for hopping on. Appreciate the time. Let's do it again soon. Out. Ben Garrett. Covers Ole Miss, does a great job. He referenced some breaking news that we haven't gotten to yet involving Tennessee. We will share that with you and maybe get you a bad box score of the day next on Jocks.
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5: There are lots of things you can measure to get an idea of how healthy you are at any given moment. Temperature, heart rate, blood pressure, just to name a few. But how about how healthy you will be and how long you're likely to live? According to a new study out of the University at Buffalo, two simple strength tests are pretty accurate at predicting longevity in older women. One is hand grip strength, and the other is how quickly people can stand up from a seated position without using their arms. By the way, I remember interviewing former President Jimmy Carter when he was quite old and being really impressed how he just popped out of the chair without using his arms. Not a lot of older people can actually do that. But I think the message here is that maintaining strength as you age is going to help you perform everyday activities, but also help you avoid injury and stay independent. I'm Dr. Sanjay Gupta, helping you live a better life.
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0: All right, welcome back in. McElroy and Kubelik in the morning. A couple minutes left, so I want to get to this quickly. Wednesday, July 29th, On3 reporting. The NCAA suspended Tennessee linebacker Aaron Carter 2 games for a $427 flight to an NFL pre-draft training facility. Adam Sparks is reporting this. Josh Heupel in a statement, "We disagree with the NCAA's ruling on punishing Aaron with a multi-game suspension this fall. Aaron made the right decision for his future health and well-being. He will proudly graduate from Tennessee in public health with Dean's List honors in August. Our team stands behind AC and his family. We can't wait to be on the field with him during training camp. First off, it doesn't matter when he graduates or what he graduates with or what his GPA is if he broke NCAA rules. Second off, suspending a kid 2 games for accepting a flight to go to a training facility with how we are operating fake NIL and pay for play today. One, boy, I hate saying this, but it feels real that the NCAA has had it out for Tennessee for quite some time. It just does. Just the reality of it. And I don't like being that guy. I'm not an excuse maker. Like, the ball bounces your way or it doesn't. I get it. But it's like, really? Other people reporting Aaron Carter will miss 2 games. No, he won't.
12: You don't think so?
0: No, he won't. No, he won't.
12: This will be handled.
0: I wouldn't be surprised if they just played him. I'm not joking. Like, Danny White doesn't play with the NCAA, man. Like,
12: that is true.
0: He doesn't play.
12: That is true.
0: Do not be surprised if this is not resolved and Danny White's like, just play him. We'll win.
12: And kind of to Ben's point, like, what's the NCAA going to do? Like,
0: we will win.
12: Yeah.
0: What are they gonna do? Honestly, at this point in time, think about this realistically. This is almost just a recommendation from the NCAA.
12: A suggestion.
0: So all it is. Like, we suggest you don't play him. What can you do?
12: Nothing.
0: Because what's the one thing we always say about the college football playoff as it pertains to the NCAA and the difference between that and March Madness? They don't own it.
12: They don't own it.
0: It ain't theirs.
12: No. Nah. And also, think about this. A 2-game suspension would have been the exact same punishment that Brendan Sorsby would have had if he would have been cleared and played in college football. 2 games.
0: No, he won't. No, he won't. Aaron Carter will not miss 2 games for this.
12: Not happening.
0: No. Literally, in my brain right now, there is a 0.00% chance that Aaron Carter misses 2 games. Does he pay it back and take it down to 1 game? Maybe. But he ain't missing Georgia Tech. I'm going to tell you that.
12: Nope.
0: Uh-uh. Not happening. We'll get to Bad Box Score of the Day tomorrow. Appreciate Jeff Schwartz joining us. Also, Brett Ciancia, Brandon Marcello, Ben Garrett. We'll be back tomorrow right here. 3-Man Front coming.
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5: They say consistency is key, but sometimes you just got to switch it up. A new study out of Harvard School of Public Health found that varying your exercise routine could add years to your life. What exercise someone did didn't matter much. What did matter was that all the exercises together worked all the muscle groups in their body. Now, an added benefit to changing things up is it can help you push through the plateau effect. That's when your body gets so efficient at doing something that you actually stop getting better at it. And we know from previous research that specializing in any one sport at a young age can make someone actually more prone to injury. And as experts we talk to point out, even elite athletes switch up things with their workouts, making sure to target strength, cardio, flexibility, balance, and doing that every single week. I'm Dr. Sanjay Gupta, helping you live a better life.
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0: Jones.
1: It is 10 o'clock, Three Man Front, as we get things started on this Wednesday. Hope everyone is having a good hump day so far. Pat, Conrad, Molly with you until 2 o'clock, another day in which I believe he is on our side of the border. I'm talking about Langdon Roberts. He is up in New England enjoying. I got plenty of wonderful pictures of the Atlantic, and it looks like he was peering over the Canadian border at some point over the last couple of days. Looks like a beautiful trip for him and his wife as he gets that last deep breath before he comes back, and we are in the midst of the college football season.
2: Well, that's good for Don. He gets to stay stateside because we were prepared to have a swap. If Landrum had
1: a prisoner swap?
2: Yes, if Landrum had been apprehended over the border. So I'm glad to know that he's safe and will return to us on Monday.
1: Coming up on the show at the bottom of the hour, Brian Edwards from Vegas Insider. We will continue our look at college football win totals for 2026. He'll be along. Jacob Goins from the Locked On Hoosiers podcast. He is live in Chicago, Illinois. Indiana goes tomorrow, but a lot of news coming out of there yesterday. Today is day two for Big Ten Media Day, so we will talk to Jacob Goins live on the scene there in Chicago. Coming up at 12:30, Tony Catalina will join the program. He's the Texas A&M insider for 247 Sports. Giggum 247. He will be on the program as we'll take a little preview. Yesterday, we looked at Kentucky. We also looked at the Missouri Tigers. We'll look at Texas A&M. A lot of people have the Aggies as a team to watch out for of making it back to the college football playoff. But we start this morning with some news coming out of East Tennessee. Some bad news if you're a Tennessee Vols fan. Tennessee linebacker Arian Carter has been suspended for two games by the NCAA because he returned to college after his agent had paid for a $427 flight to an NFL pre-draft training facility. First off, I didn't know that the NCAA was still an active entity that they could punish people. Had no idea that they still had that power.
2: They like to poke their head up every now and then and say, hey, we're still here.
1: Yeah, well, obviously they did. For $427, this kid is now going to be suspended for two games. So whether you like Tennessee or you hate Tennessee, because I know how the rivalry is, especially in these neck of the woods, and Lord knows I have had my personal problems with Philip Fulmer and the University of Tennessee program, including lawsuits and all that kind of fun stuff. But I can tell you right now that they are getting jobbed on this one. $427. And he's suspended for two games. That's a crock of you know what.
2: Well, it really does feel like the NCAA going, all right, what little power we may still have, we've got to use it when we can. And, okay, this seems like easy picking. So, and it's, I know they're completely different situations, but when you look at what's going on around sport, college sports, and you have a guy that, I mean, it's unfortunate for him, right? He was going to go and prepare to enter into the next phase of his career playing the NFL. He gets hurt, has an opportunity to come back to college, and now you're potentially going to miss time of a season that's very important for you as you're trying to rebuild your draft stock for the upcoming season over a $427 flight. Meanwhile, you've got how many cases of players across the country and some that we'll talk about today with hundreds of thousands of dollars worth of deals that have been broken and money's not being paid back to colleges. And, oh, well, that stuff, they'll figure it out. We'll let the schools deal with that, but – you know, heaven forbid you have an agent pay for you to have a flight so you can go train for the NFL.

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1: Digging up a lot of information on this, and so apparently it was initially a 3-game suspension. Tennessee then appealed that ruling. Now it's only a 2-game suspension. I assume you can't appeal it again. So that's where I'm just wondering, like, how likely is it that this ultimately sticks? Is it a case where the NCAA really doesn't have as much power as they're acting like they have right here, and Tennessee can just kind of brush it off? Or is it a situation where, well, you've already had your appeal, we heard it, sure, we'll give him a 2-game suspension, but you're just kind of stuck now?
2: I don't think you should get anything.
1: No, I don't either. But in terms of what will actually happen, it is interesting that they already, I guess, kind of behind closed doors have gone through this, and now it's already been knocked from a 3 to a 2-game suspension.
2: But I will say this. It is ironic, as the song says, that you fired your head football coach over $60,000 in a McDonald's bag.
1: Yeah.
2: And now one of your top players is suspended for 2 games for $427. So it's just, it's karma. It kind of like it circles back and it nails Tennessee in the backside.
1: Well, and according to this, and I know that, I mean, maybe this doesn't really mean anything, but I guess to me, I look at it as he fired the agent and he paid him back for the flight.
2: Yeah.
1: So he ultimately got nothing out of the, like, he didn't benefit anything. If anything, it's his fault, or, you know, he's having to deal with finding a new agent or new representation next year when he tries to get back into the NFL draft. Like, in my mind, if you're the NCAA, it's okay, yeah, you shouldn't have done that, but you severed ties with the problem and you paid him back for the money. So it's not like you're profiting money off of it. It's ridiculous.
2: So take you back on the timeline. December 12th, Carter announced that he had declared for the 2026 NFL draft following his junior season. He hired a sports agent who paid for his flight so he could travel to the site of the pre-draft training facility. Then on January 5th, Carter began workouts, but he immediately felt pain and swelling in his injured foot. The medical staff treated the injury, but the pain persisted. He underwent an MRI. Medical staff advised him to stop training, receive corrective care, including minor surgery. On January 16th, Carter withdrew from the draft. And so then, obviously, by him coming back to Tennessee, got on NCAA's radar, and they have now slapped him with a 2-game suspension.
1: Yeah, and I mean, you mentioned it, right? Furman game, probably not a big deal. Georgia Tech, definitely more of a significant deal. And the thing with Tennessee as a whole, as we know, right, is you don't really know who your quarterback's going to be. Whoever it is, it's going to be a young guy without a lot of experience. But you brought Jim Knowles over on the defensive side of the ball. And now you're facing a situation where maybe you were counting on that side of the ball kind of carrying you while the offense found its legs in the first few games of the season. And now you're going to be without arguably your best player. And I mean, you just look at the offseason that you've had now. You had the kid that transferred over from Penn State. He gets dismissed from the program.
2: Yep.
1: Now arguably your best defensive player is probably going to miss the first 2 games of the season. That's a tough spot for Tennessee to be in early on, you know, at least against the Georgia Tech game in week 2.
2: We are 52 days away from one of the biggest monumental games in the history of Ole Miss football in the Grove. Vaught-Hemingway Stadium will be the site as the LSU Bengal Tigers and Lane Kiffin, they will come calling. Not that we needed any more drama built around this game. Ole Miss yesterday afternoon, they warned everybody. They said, hey, we're going to go down this road. If these players don't pay us about $1 million combined out of their contracts at Ole Miss. And so yesterday, Conrad, lawsuits were filed against 2 players at LSU.
1: Yeah, and we had heard about this a couple of weeks ago, right, where I can't remember if it was Pete Golding or Keith Carter.
2: It was Carter.
1: It was, yeah. Keith Carter that had done an interview and said, yeah, you know, we're considering going the legal route if push comes to shove. And I guess from my perspective, I go, man, you're LSU. How much money did you just spend on buying out Brian Kelly, signing Lane Kiffin? You're spending $50 million at least on the roster, according to Matt Moscona. You can't stroke a check for $950,000 to just let this situation go to rest.
2: Or go the Tennessee route instead of McDonald's. Just say go to Raising Cane's and here's a bag for you. Here's $1 million cash. Go to Oxford and pay the contracts off and be done with it.
1: I personally

0: feel if you're LSU, and we can get into some of the details in the timeline that was presented, but essentially what you had happen is Ole Miss, they, you know, say, hey, we need to be repaid for this. The players don't respond. They then reach out to LSU. Hey, these two guys that you got in the portal from us, we need to be recouped the money from the breach of contract that they had. And LSU said, well, that's not our problem. The lawsuit's not against us. It's against you and the players. If you're LSU, is there not some sort of, hey, we want you to come be a part of this program. We understand. Lane Kiffin knows that they're under contract at LSU.
1: Oh, he doesn't care.
0: Hey, we're going to pay you, Umanmielen, we're going to pay you $1 million to come play at LSU this year. Okay, well, you also owe X number of dollars to Ole Miss. So your NIL deal from us is going to be the $1 million, plus we will pay you what you have to pay back to Ole Miss. That feels like something that, from the LSU side of things, if you really cared about your college athletes, that you would have just taken care of that up front. But maybe they thought that this would be one of those things that they could just brush off and wouldn't hold up in a court of law, and they'd never have to pay the money.
1: Well, Ole Miss released. I mean, this was an official school release, the complete timeline that went on with both players.
0: Oh, and it's fantastic.
1: It is fantastic. And the reason why, and I have been on a soapbox, and this is not an Ole Miss LSU thing. This is just young people in general. This is the way of the world. When you sign your name to a piece of paper, you're held accountable, period. End of discussion. I don't care what, you know, way of life or work you're related to. If you sign a document, you should be held accountable. And so when you're sitting here looking at both of these players signing a revenue sharing agreement with Ole Miss, I'm going to take Harper, for example. He signed at 8:19 a.m. on January the 6th.
0: Yep.
1: He signed a new revenue sharing agreement with Ole Miss. And then lo and behold, less than 8 days later, he enters the transfer portal. And then guess what? 10 days after signing a piece of paper saying that you will continue to play and earn X number of dollars at Ole Miss, Harper signs a scholarship with LSU.
0: Oh, I'll do you one better with Prince Will Umanmielen. So he signs his deal with Ole Miss on January the 3rd. 17 days later, on January 20th at 11:40 p.m., in the middle of the night,
1: he goes in the portal.
0: He enters the portal at 9:59 the next morning, 10 hours and 21 minutes after he entered the portal. Guess what? He had signed a deal with LSU.
1: Oh, that's just by coincidence, Conrad.
0: Yeah, I'm sure that deal came together very quickly.
1: Yeah, that's not premeditated at all.
0: I mean, that's hilarious. And I do also like that Ole Miss, it feels a little bit like, hey, you know that thing that Dabo did when he called that press conference? Okay, it might be annoying. It might be a thorn in our side. We need to get some timestamps too. Mm-hmm. And so it feels like they're taking a page out of Dabo's book, and instead of having a press conference, they're just releasing it to the press for everyone to see for themselves.
1: So on March 12th, in both players' situations, Ole Miss contacted LSU. They requested payment on both players' behalf. LSU quickly responded, not quickly, they waited about a week, but LSU denied payment, stating that they are not a party to the contract, which that is correct. But I am curious that if the tables were turned, if the LSU lawyers would be going after the Ole Miss players or even the school itself.
0: Yeah, because you want your money.
1: Saying that you tampered, just like what Clemson is yep. claiming against Ole Miss, is saying, hey, look, he had a signed deal here at LSU. You know, why are you going? I mean, even the contracts that we sign in this business, like there's language in our contracts where we can't be going out to eat and whining and dine by another broadcast entity. Well, like, we can't do that. Well, I mean, the same thing ought to be said for these players when they sign these deals with these schools, that you're held accountable. So Ole Miss is going, like I said, about $1 million.
0: And good for them. They should be pursuing this the way that they are, and they should get their money. That's why, again, I just don't understand from the LSU perspective. Ole Miss is saying, hey, we know you tampered. We know you did something you're not supposed to do, but guess what? We all do it. Just give us the money that we are owed. And we're done.
1: Well, not to mention the fact that this sets a very ugly precedent, because it's basically saying the piece of paper that you have signed means absolutely nothing.
0: Means nothing. Yeah.
1: Zero.
0: Yep.
1: So why even have a signed document?
0: It's a good point.
1: With anything, whether it's a scholarship or it doesn't matter.
0: Yeah. I mean, look at Cincinnati and Brendan Sorsby, right? Are they ever going to get that $1 million?
1: No.
0: Probably not.
1: It's another great example.
0: Probably not.
1: So just when you thought, okay, that rivalry needs a little bit of juice to get it going, we're 52 days away from kickoff between Ole Miss and LSU. When we come back on Three Man Front, we will give you the very convoluted latest on the Protect College Sports Act. There was a deadline 2 hours and 15 minutes ago, and apparently the Big Ten and the SEC went right past that deadline without having a conclusion what they would like to do. We'll give you that update next on Three Man Front.
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3: A better life with Dr. Sanjay Gupta.
4: Staying active every day will go a long way towards helping you live a happy, healthy, and pain-free life. And there's perhaps no movement more fundamental than walking. It reinforces the alignment, stability, and coordinated muscle activation that supports how your body moves, whether you're doing strenuous exercise or simply going about your daily life. This is according to Dana Santis, a strength and conditioning specialist. Even though you walk every day, Dana does say you can make small adjustments to immediately improve your walking mechanics. So, keep your rib cage stacked over your pelvis. Avoid leaning over or arching your lower back. Allow your arms to swing naturally in coordination with your legs. 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I'm Dr. Sanjay Gupta, helping you live a better life.
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0: It is 10:19, bottom of the hour. We will talk some Vegas win totals. There's a lot of NFL camps got underway. College football. You got UAB starting on Monday, Auburn next Wednesday, Bama late next week. So, yeah, so it's it is here, folks, finally. It's been a long, hot summer, and it continues to be hot. Maybe it'll cool down one day as we get ready for college football.
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0: Well, Big Ten and SEC officials did not meet the 8 a.m. deadline as negotiations continue with lawmakers over the Protect College Sports Act. As the staffs of the senators up in Washington, D.C., they continue to work with the SEC and the Big Ten. Now, the leagues have calls scheduled for this afternoon with their university presidents to kind of brief them on what they have discussed. But SEC and Big Ten officials have told Yahoo Sports this morning that they're still waiting on an updated final bill text that reflects negotiations from Tuesday. Most importantly, language around closing the gap circumvention loophole related to associated entities. Now, congressional lawmakers yesterday, they had sent revised language on the 61-page Protect College Sports Act to the SEC and Big Ten, giving the conferences until 8 a.m. this morning to respond. Now, Tony Petitti late last night, he said that the Big Ten and the SEC are working through the language in detail, and calls today with congressional staffs were scheduled. Petitti also said there is some language they've made, changes we've asked for, and there is a bunch we need clarification or tweaks, and some that they didn't do at all, end of quote.
2: Yeah, when I saw that quote, that made it pretty clear to me that this thing wasn't going to get resolved by this morning, and that was kind of one of the first things we talked about yesterday when we found out about the deadline was that's a very quick turnaround, but it's also funny because, I mean, in reality, right, the Big Ten and the SEC hold the power here because they need to give their approval. And so it's not like, oh, they have, hey, you know, 9 a.m., that doesn't work for us. How about we get back to you by 6 p.m. on Thursday? What are they going to say? No. I mean, they have to wait until the Big Ten or the SEC give them a response. And if they don't get one, then this thing's going to be dead in the water anyways. But it, yeah, the idea of the 9 a.m. deadline was always laughable, but I understand why they want to get things done quickly. But with how long this thing's dragged on, you really thought they were going to be able to get through all that stuff in 20 hours?
0: No.
2: And come to an agreement? No.
0: I was talking to somebody this morning that has been following this extremely close, like literally minute by minute, and they just told me that basically the Big Ten and the SEC kind of dragging their feet, not because they're doing it to run the clock out. They're doing it because they're really, until the last couple of days, there's been like no movement from Cantwell or Cruz. And then all of a sudden, and I guess that's just the way Washington, mm-hmm. D.C. works. But when you've got a team of attorneys from Chicago and a team of attorneys from Birmingham or Atlanta or whoever's representing the SEC in this type of matter, you know, they're not going to take too kindly to try to be pushed down the throat of the conferences of, hey, we just need to do this just so that we can get it in for a vote.
2: Well, and on the government side, you know, on Capitol Hill, how many things have they bent their knee on over the last couple of days to give in to the Big Ten and the SEC's wishes? If you're those conferences, why would you not just continue to hold out until you got everything that you wanted? Because clearly they're in the business right now on Capitol Hill of satisfying those two conferences and giving them what they want. So, yeah, just hold out until you get everything. And if you don't get everything, then don't agree to it. It's pretty simple.
0: We will go to Chicago coming up at the top of the hour. Jacob Goins, who does the Locked On Hoosiers podcast, he is live on the scene there in Chicago today, day two of Big Ten, force of habit, Big Ten media days, Michigan State, Minnesota, Ohio State, Oregon, Purdue, and UCLA will be in attendance. Let's go back 24 hours, though. And one of the big stories yesterday was Brett Bielema. Take a listen once again to Brett Bielema's shot at the SEC and then a preceding question, follow-up, in regards to his statement.
3: I spent a couple of years in the SEC, was with Slive, and then transitioned to Sankey. And I just think about it now, everybody's going to have, you know, opinions, and obviously they're going to draw the Big Ten, SEC, and you know, all that goes around about that. But to sit in the room with both of those guys, I think with Tony and the vision and experience that he has, and to be in the room where Sankey, I know he's got to protect the SEC and they kind of want to live in 2005 forever. But I think the forward thinking of where we are in college football is an awesome thing.
4: You just said something earlier about the SEC wanting to live in 2005 forever. Can you just explain what you mean by that?
5: Well, I think I just made the headline, right? Basically, the two biggest things, the biggest components are the transfer portal and revenue share, or NIL, however you want to describe it. When those two elements came into college football, the whole world changed. I mean, it's overly obvious to say that, but I think anything to predate that is just a different time in college football. It's a different world, man. The last 3 years, like, the quarterback I have now, we would not have gotten if the world was existed 5 years ago. I know that. Neither would my left tackle, my left guard, my center, and my right tackle wouldn't be here playing for me.
0: Mm. I still don't know what that was germane to the actual question about why you decided to pick 2005 and take a shot at the SEC, because yeah, we all know what happened after 2005. The SEC went on to win 13 national championships over the, I mean, it's just incredible what the SEC was able to do. But it also, it's weird why Brett Bielema, I know that Dan Lanning hasn't won any national championships and Eugene hasn't even played for a national championship, but he's got enough gravitas as a coach and his record where if he said something like that about the SEC, you say, okay, well, you know, that's all right, coming from you. All right.
2: Yeah.
0: I can stomach that. But when the mouthpiece of the Big Ten yesterday was a guy who had an opportunity to come down from the big, bad Big Ten from Wisconsin, and he took a job in Fayetteville, Arkansas, he went 0-8, 2-6, 5-3, 3-5, and 1-7. That was his time in Fayetteville. That was his SEC record. He was 11-29. And I'm going to take this another step further to show what a joke he was in this conference and how he was lapped consistently. Every single time that Arkansas lost a football game in the conference with Brett Bielema on the sideline, they lost by an average point total of 16.3 points per game. Two touchdowns, you lost every time you took the field as the Arkansas head football coach. And you want to be the mouthpiece to take shots at the Southeastern Conference, that you won 11 more games in conference play than I did as a head coach in the SEC.
2: He also lost 29 more games than you did.
0: Correct.
2: As a head coach in the conference. But yeah, that's the funniest part to me is that he was at Wisconsin, and credit to him, I mean, he had a pretty good run at Wisconsin. But you chose to come to the SEC. Why would you leave your job in Wisconsin and in the Big Ten to come down to the pitiful old peasants that we are in the SEC and take on a program like Arkansas? No offense to Arkansas, you weren't offered the Alabama job, the Florida job, the Georgia job, the Auburn job. You were offered the Arkansas job, and that to you was better than what you had in the Big Ten. And oh, by the way, now you've run back to the Big Ten, and I mean, based on the success that he has had, which, you know, it's not like they're competing for conference championships or college football playoff spots as much as people wanted that to be the reality last year. Maybe that reflects on the Big Ten is, oh, well, you can actually win in that conference, but when you came to the SEC, it didn't go so well for you. So, yeah, these coaches, they just think, they think we're not very smart, Pat. They think that we can't read between the lines or that we just forget things.
0: And it's weird because he goes back and he tries to compare Mike Slive and Greg Sankey, and you and Molly were not around for this. I was. It reminded me back in 1988. It was the U.S. vice presidential debate. It was Lloyd Benson taking on Dan Quayle. Benson was the Democrat. Dan Quayle obviously ended up being the vice president. He said to Quayle, he said, "Senator, I served with Jack Kennedy. I knew Jack Kennedy. Jack Kennedy was a friend of mine. Senator, you're no Jack Kennedy." That was the famous quote from that debate. That's what it took me back to when I heard Brett Bielema trying to compare and contrast. You know, well, I was there with Mike Slive, and now then he wants to take a shot at Greg Sankey.
2: Greg Sankey's no Mike Slive.
0: Correct. Yeah. That basically, in a nutshell, was what he was saying. So just funny that Brett Bielema is the guy that is going to carry the flag of the Big Ten. He beat two SEC teams in just an absolute nothing bowl games, and that's what he wants to hold his hat on.
2: Yeah, and I mean, there's a few things that you can take away from that. I mean, we were talking about it before the show. It's, why did you pick 2005? I would say between 2005 and 2025, there's a lot of years that you could have gone back to and said, yeah, I bet the SEC wish they were living in that. And credit to the Big Ten. They've won three championships in a row. You cannot take that away from them. Kudos to them. Like, they are a great conference. There's no doubt about that. But to just go and cherry pick 2005, and then I did also get a kick out of, you know, his whole diatribe at the end of, oh, well, we wouldn't have the quarterback that we, you know, that we have now if it wasn't for the world that we live in. He got the quarterback from East Carolina.
0: Well, and
2: you didn't go and overpay for a former Ohio State quarterback or a five-star. Like, you got the guy from East Carolina to come be your quarterback.
0: Well, he is right about one thing, because the only way that I would ever live in Champaign, Urbana is that you would have to pay me to be a quarterback and pay me a lot of money to be on my backside every Saturday against Big Ten competition and then live in that town. So, goes without saying.
2: Big year coming up for the Illini, Pat.
0: Yes.
2: Big year. Very, big year. Who were predicted so. Ninth. In the preseason poll.
0: Okay. Well, good for Bert. We will continue on. Our Vegas insider, Brian Edwards, joins us next on Three Man Front.
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7: A better life with Dr. Sanjay Gupta.
8: They say consistency is key, but sometimes you just gotta switch it up. A new study out of Harvard School of Public Health found that varying your exercise routine could add years to your life. What exercise someone did didn't matter much. What did matter was that all the exercises together worked all the muscle groups in their body. Now, an added benefit to changing things up is it can help you push through the plateau effect. That's when your body gets so efficient at doing something that you actually stop getting better at it. And we know from previous research that specializing in any one sport at a young age can make someone actually more prone to injury. And as experts we talk to point out, even elite athletes switch up things with their workouts, making sure to target strength, cardio, flexibility, balance, and doing that every single week. I'm Dr. Sanjay Gupta, helping you live a better life.
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0: 10:33 on this Wednesday. Every Wednesday, we get an opportunity to catch up with Brian Edwards from Vegas Insider. He joins us now on the Higginbotham Hotline. And Brian, before we get started with some win totals, we figured we'd kind of hone in on the Big Ten. So since it is Big Ten Media Days, I wanted to ask you your impressions of John Summerall last week during SEC Football Media Days and where the media pegged the Gators for the 2026 season.
1: Well, I love Summerall. I mean, ever since he got there, he's been a breath of fresh air. I feel like I agree with everything that comes out of his mouth. One thing that I really liked that it wasn't in the main room, it was in the whatever, you know, the little side interviews they do when he was asked about Dallas Wilson's health. That's what really, really fired me up because he said that he's looking great. If anything, they're trying to hold him back and not to go too hard, you know, just because, you know, he's coming off the foot surgery and he had so many injury issues. So that is the thing that has me most fired up, because I think Dallas Wilson, if healthy, is one of the top five receivers in the country. He just wasn't able to stay healthy last year, but when he was on the field, he looked spectacular. So that had me fired up. Remind me where the media had Florida.
0: That would be ninth.
1: Ninth?
0: Yes.
1: Yeah, you know, I'm not, that sounds about right. I'm thinking seven or eight potentially, if, you know, things fall right, if they can beat Oklahoma and Ole Miss at home, which I think, you know, if we're healthy, I think we can beat anybody at home, and Ole Miss will be coming off the LSU game. So, you know, I'm hoping for eight or nine wins, which, you know, I think is possible. We'll see. That's my optimistic view, if you will.
2: Brian, have you ever gotten a pedicure? And if not, if John Summerall invited you to get a pedicure, totally, would you get one?
1: Yeah, no, I'm absolutely fine with this conversation, because I've had it with some friends here recently. So when I was
0: Time out a second. So you and a bunch of dudes went and got a pedicure together? Is that what you're telling us?
1: No. When I was asked about it at the bar last weekend, this is not the first time I've had this conversation. So my dad, I mean, when I was in my 30s, he was like, I saw a pedicure place across the street. This is when I had a place in Atlanta, and he was staying there. I don't know. I think it was SEC basketball tournament. And I was like, pedicure? You know, like, what? And basically, he had a quote from me. He's like, dude, if you think you're too cool for women to clean and massage your feet, then you're just a bleep idiot. So that's what my dad told me. And so I gave it a try. And I'm not saying I'll do it once every 2 weeks like Summerall, but I'm not afraid of a pedicure, and I'm fine with that. I'm completely comfortable in my manhood.
2: All right, next time I'm down at the beach, Brian, will you go get a pedicure with me?
1: No, I don't go do like a bros and toes day.
2: Oh, man, okay.
0: Bros and toes, man.
1: So wait, am I right to speculate that the combined career pedicures for you two is zero?
0: I would be zero.
2: I'm at zero. My wife has been trying to get me to get a pedicure with her for years. But
0: Molly, how many pedicures have you had, let's just say, within the last 6 months?
3: Zero.
0: None?
2: Really?
3: I don't like people touching my feet.
0: Oh, okay. All right.
3: And like growing up.
1: But I bet you self-pedicure yourself.
3: Yeah,
1: sure.
3: I just paint my own toes anytime I need them.
2: So, Brian, you've had more pedicures in the last 6 months than all of us combined.
3: Yeah.
1: Yeah.
3: The last pedicure I got was for a wedding like over a year ago, and I haven't gone since.
0: Okay. Well, that was interesting. You know, I don't know if you saw it or not, but this just shows you how petty the Big Ten is. Yesterday, when they got some of these coaches in the side rooms, they actually tried to get Lincoln Riley and Luke Fickell to take shots at Summerall for getting pedicures. And, of course, you know, Lincoln Riley is a worm anyway. So, I mean, it was kind of, you know, weird what he was saying. But it was funny because Luke Fickell said he got pedicures. I mean, not like it sounded like on a regular basis, but he said that he did. So it was funny. They were trying to get these coaches to take shots at Florida and Summerall for not being tough, because he goes and gets pedicures, and then Fickell ended up saying, well, you know, actually, I've gotten some pedicures in the past. So.
1: Attaboy, Luke. Yeah. Well, I don't want to jump in Summerall with Luke's recent W's and L's production, but
0: That's true. All right, let's talk Big Ten win totals. So you got Oregon and Ohio State both going today. So let's start with those two. You got Oregon at the last check that I saw. They were at 10.5 was their win total, and Ohio State at 9.5. What's your thoughts on those two teams?
1: All right, so first off, in terms of like winning the CFP, I just want to be clear. I'm not a Dante Moore guy.
0: Okay.
1: I think he's a good quarterback. I think it's ridiculous that people are talking about him maybe being like a top 10 pick in the NFL draft. And look, in pretty much every matchup last year, you know, he's surrounded by superior talent than the other defense, with a couple exceptions, like the Indiana games, which were their two losses. I watched both of those games, thoroughly unimpressed with Dante Moore. Until I see him, you know, execute a two-minute drive at winning time. And you know what? I got to be honest. I don't know if the Gators were playing, but I wasn't watching a lot of the end of that Penn State game at Penn State. And maybe he did that in that game, because I know that didn't have to rally to force OT. Anyway, but so maybe he did that in that game. But I'm just not a Dante Moore guy, but I love this roster. Absolutely love this roster. 8 starters back on a defense that gave up only 17.9 points per game. And, I mean, look, the win total's 10.5. There's at least as of a few weeks ago, it was +114 to the over at FanDuel. And, you know, you look at the schedule. I mean, I've got them 10-0 with 2 swing games. Swing games being at USC, where they're a 5.5-point favorite at DraftKings in the games of the year, and the other swing at Ohio State, where they're +6. I'm not against an overplay because it's plus money, because I don't see them losing unless it's at Ohio State, and you know, that's not a guaranteed loss by any means. I just don't see them losing any other games. I don't think they're going to lose at USC. And so, yeah, therefore, and by the way, I'll mention every time Oregon has gone to the East Coast since being in the Big Ten, they're undefeated. It's either 8-0 or 7-0.
0: Oh, wow.
1: So those eastbound trips have not stumped them. We'll see if it happens at Ohio State.
2: Okay, I want to ask you about Indiana. I believe they're at 10.5 as well for their win total. Yep. And their schedule is very manageable, so I want to get your thoughts on that. But I also just your overall thoughts on Indiana. Is this a team you think can actually go back-to-back, or do you think because of their regular season schedule could have a pretty easy path back to the playoff, but you don't view them as a national title contender right now?
1: Well, I'm just going to be like wait and see on Josh Hoover, just because – but I kind of just trust Cignetti, and I know Hoover's very talented. 71-33 TDINT ratio, 9,629 career passing yards in 3 seasons at TCU. You know, I'd like to see him get the interceptions down. I bet Cignetti will help with that. But I love Indiana's roster. Phil Steele's national unit rankings have them top 12 at every position group except for running back, with their number 43, but I think they're going to be fine at running back. I've got them 9-0 with 3 swing games. Swing games being Ohio State at home, which is a pick 'em, at Michigan, where they're -6.5. But I will note that the Michigan game is the week after the Ohio State game. Let me see if Michigan plays the week before that game. Let's see. They play Penn State at home, so they're not like, you know, they're not coming off a layup by any means. So anyway, the other swing game I've got at Washington, and yeah, so, I mean, I think they probably win 11, so I would lean to the over, but I'd normally like to have a 1.5 game cushion to play it. -112 to the over, -108 to the under at FanDuel as of a couple of weeks ago when I wrote it down in my magazine. All right. Hey, y'all can ask about anybody, but I kind of have some leans on the Washington if you want to go there.
0: Yeah, go ahead. Take us to Jed Fish's Washington Huskies.
1: Okay, so win total of 7.5, but heavily juiced to the over, -152 to the over at FanDuel at last look. But at DraftKings, you can go over 8.5 for a +144 payout. So last year, 9 wins by double-digit margins, but they won their bowl games. So only 8, you know, regular season games is all that counts toward the season win total. But love the quarterback, Williams. I think whatever, you know, went on with the brief entry in the portal and briefly going to Miami, that was in January. I think everything's all good in terms of chemistry and whatnot. They've got five starters back on a defense that gave up only 18.7 points per game, seven starters back on offense. They average 34.1 points per game. I've got them 6-2 with four swing games. I've got them losing at USC, losing at Oregon. I've got the swing games, Iowa at home. I'll point out that Iowa has to play Ohio State at home the week before, and the week before that they play at Michigan. So I think that kind of sets up good for Washington, and I think they will beat Iowa, so that would give them seven wins. At Nebraska, very winnable. At Sparty is another swing game, but I think they win that. That gets them to eight wins. And then Indiana at home. So basically I'm asking for them to win at Nebraska to get to that ninth win. So DraftKings over 8.5 plus 144. I like that. If you did over 7.5, I just wouldn't risk much because it's pretty juicy.
2: All right, let's stick on the West Coast, Brian. A team I'm very interested in this year, USC, Lincoln Riley, a lot of pressure on him this year. Where do you have the Trojans right now?
1: So I've got them 7-3 with two swing games, eight starters back on an offense that averaged 35.8. We know Lincoln Riley is going to score points. We just don't ever know if they're going to have much on defense. They've got five starters back on that side of the ball, gave up 20 points per game last year, but you look at their best offenses they played and their losses, give up 34 at Illinois, loss, give up 34 at Notre Dame, loss, give up 42 at Oregon, loss, give up 30 to TCU, and a loss. So anyhow, 7-3 with three with two swing games. The win total is 8.5, shaded to the under. I've got the two swing games being at Penn State, which is a pick'em at DraftKings and Games of the Year. And the other swing game is Oregon at home, but I think they lose that one. And at Penn State, I mean, legit swing game there, but I'm going to kind of lean to Penn State with the trip, you know, all the way to the East Coast. So it would be a slight lean to the under. I've got them going 8-4, but I don't think I want to lay that juice, so I'll pass.
0: All right, before we let
1: you – what do y'all think if he goes 8-4? If he goes 8-4 –
0: I think he's done.
2: Yeah, he's gone.
0: He's gone, yeah.
1: I'm kind of thinking that too. I think the buyout's pretty hefty, but, I mean, USC will find a way.
0: Yeah.
2: I think they got to make the playoff this year.
0: Yeah. Playoff or bust for him.
1: Understandable.
0: Before we let you go, I got to ask you about Molly's alma mater, Nebraska. 6.5 is the win total. You like it over, under?
1: All right. How are we on time?
0: Well, you got about 2-3 minutes.
1: Okay. So win total 6.5, under minus 150, over plus 122. I like Calandria at quarterback, Mountain West Conference Offensive Player of the Year. Last season, they've got a lot of their defense coming back, six starters back on that side of the ball. Weren't great on defense last year, gave up 24.6, but not too bad. I've got them 4-4 with four swing games, at Sparty being a swing game, Washington at home being a swing game, at Illinois being a swing game, at Rutgers. I'll give them Rutgers, and I'll give them at Sparty. That'll get them to six, but I'm going to say a loss at Illinois, and I think Washington comes there and beats them.
0: So I'm 6-6. 6-6. Okay.
2: But hey, you're going to a bowl game, Molly.
0: -152. So that would be, they would be the under the win total, but they would be bowl eligible.
3: Full disclosure, that's better than what I had. So
0: what did you have them at?
3: Like 5-7.
1: Oh, wow.
0: Oh, so Brian's a lot more optimistic. Okay.
2: Molly's been conditioned to not expect much.
0: That's true. That's very true.
1: Right.
0: That's very true.
1: Well, they just don't – I mean, you got to pencil in an L at Iowa because I think they've lost nine.
0: Yeah, they
3: just –
0: Yeah.
1: And that – and it's a short week and it's on the road and
0: – a lot of punting in that game.
1: Every single Thanksgiving I watched them lose at Iowa on the day after Thanksgiving.
0: Yeah, because you do. It's not like you, right. You think you know that.
1: Sorry,
0: you,
1: Molly.
0: You see that.
3: Jeez, the one year we beat Iowa at Iowa was my senior year, and me and my roommates went, and it was the best day of my life. I cried.
1: Oh, I bet. I've heard that stadium's awesome.
3: Eh, it's okay.
1: I don't know that.
0: That's Brian Edwards. You can follow his work, Vegas Insider, MajorWager.com. Brian, always great to chat with you. Look forward to diving into some more numbers next week. We are just, man, it's almost here. Kickoffs. Can't wait. So we'll get
1: close.
0: It. Yep, sure will. Brian, have a good rest of the week. We'll talk to you soon.
1: Thanks, guys. Y'all have a good one.
0: Appreciate
2: Thank you, Brian.
0: It. Brian joined us on the Higginbotham Hotline. 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Top of the hour, we'll go to Chicago. We'll get an update from Big Ten Media Days. Boots on the ground there. That's coming up at the top of the hour.
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5: If I were to ask you what makes for a good night's sleep, you'd probably say a dark, quiet room, not too many things on your mind. But every night when you go to get some Z's, how often do you really think about the temperature in your bedroom? Temperature may be one of the most underappreciated factors in sleep. That's according to the Senior Vice President of Research and Scientific Affairs at the National Sleep Foundation. We often hear about lights and screens and stress, but even modest changes in temperature and airflow can influence both how quickly you fall asleep and how deeply you stay asleep. Most experts will recommend a room temperature of 60 to 67 degrees Fahrenheit. You might also experiment with your sheets and what you actually wear to bed. Play around a bit and see what improves your sleep. You might be delightfully surprised. I'm Dr. Sanjay Gupta, helping you live a better life.
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1: Always enjoy our conversation with Brian Edwards. Some win totals. Feel bad for Molly. Nebraska, another bad season.
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1: Because when he said they're going to beat Rutgers?
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2: She was... I've never seen Molly that happy in my life.
1: Mm. Okay. Brian Edwards joins us every Wednesday on the program. Coming up in about 7 minutes from now, we'll go to Chicago. Talk to Jacob Goins, who is host of the Locked On Hoosiers podcast. He is in Chicago at Big Ten Media Days. We'll get the very latest from him up there. Later in the program, we will do a preview of the Texas A&M Fighting Aggies with Tony Catalina. He will join the program at 12:30. Also want to point out, I think the weather's going to hold off this afternoon. That's good news. But the Hank Aaron 44 Invitational is taking place at historic Rickwood Field this afternoon. It's the top inner city high school prospects. This is the Hank Aaron 44 Invitational. Game starts at 4 o'clock. Gates open today at 2:30. And here's the best part. It's free admission.
2: So you
1: get to go hang out at Rickwood Field and get to see some of the top inner city high school prospects there at Rickwood Field today. It's the Hank Aaron 44 Invitational. Again, the game starts at 4. Gates will open at 2:30. Free admission. So hopefully the rain will stay away. I think the weather forecast looks good. It will be obviously hot and steamy, but go see some of the top inner city high school prospects this afternoon.
2: Yeah, and we were promoting it on the Barron's broadcast last night. I believe it's a 7-inning game, and if you want to make a day of baseball, you can go out to Rickwood at 4, watch that game, and then still have time to get over to Regions to watch the Barron's tonight as well. But yeah, that's a fantastic event, and I mean, free baseball in July, that's at a historic baseball field. Nothing better than that.
1: You can't beat it. There's no question about that. The Braves were rained out last night, so they will play a day-night doubleheader against the New York Mets, as the first game will begin at 1:10, which will be 12:10 our time, yep. And 6:10 will be the nightcap against the New York Mets.
2: Yeah, it looks like they're saving Chris Sale for the nightcap, and you'll have Smith-Shawver,
1: right?
2: For yep. The day game coming up in about an hour and 15 minutes.
1: And how about this one? Last night in Major League Baseball, the Seattle Mariners beat the Dodgers 7-6 at Dodger Stadium. That was the first win by the Mariners in Chavez Ravine since June 28th, 2009. It was so long ago that in the lineup for the Mariners were Ken Griffey Jr., Ichiro Suzuki, Adrian Beltre. They were in the Mariners lineup the last time they beat the Dodgers in L.A.
2: Wow.
1: 2009.
2: Those are three great players, three Hall of Famers.
1: Yeah, how about that?
2: Wow.
1: Coming up next, Big Ten Media Days. Jacob Goins will join us live from Chicago next.
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5: If I were to ask you what makes for a good night's sleep, you'd probably say a dark, quiet room, not too many things on your mind. But every night when you go to get some Z's, how often do you really think about the temperature in your bedroom? Temperature may be one of the most underappreciated factors in sleep. That's according to the Senior Vice President of Research and Scientific Affairs at the National Sleep Foundation. We often hear about lights and screens and stress, but even modest changes in temperature and airflow can influence both how quickly you fall asleep and how deeply you stay asleep. Most experts will recommend a room temperature of 60 to 67 degrees Fahrenheit. You might also experiment with your sheets and what you actually wear to bed. Play around a bit and see what improves your sleep. You might be delightfully surprised. I'm Dr. Sanjay Gupta, helping you live a better life.
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1: 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Landrum Roberts, Pat Smith, Conrad Van Order, Molly Robinson. 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
2: It is 11 o'clock. It's hour number two, Three Man Front here on Jocks. Appreciate everybody tuning us in on this Wednesday. Big Ten Media Days kind of wraps things up in regards to all the preseason media days that's held throughout the world of college football. We'll go to Chicago momentarily, talk to Jacob Goins, who hosts the Locked On Hoosiers podcast. As far as everything else going on in the SEC, we continue to await, and maybe Jacob has an update for us from the Big Ten perspective, but the Protect College Sports Act, there was supposedly an 8 a.m. deadline for the Big Ten and the SEC to get back to Senator Cruz and Cantwell about some of the additions and changes to the Protect College Sports Act, and that time frame has passed. And so now word is SEC presidents and chancellors that they'll have a conference call later this afternoon to discuss some of the things that they have proposed to change over the course of the last couple of days. So let's go to Chicago now. Talk to Jacob Goins, host of the Locked On Hoosiers podcast. And I know that we want to talk X's and O's in the Big Ten, but I would fail my job, Jacob, if I didn't start by asking, is there anything new on the Protect College Sports Act from the Big Ten side of things?
3: As of this morning, guys, no. And it's great to be back with you and, here from Chicago. As of this morning, no. But Tony Petitti, the Big Ten commissioner yesterday, when he took the main podium, he was very adamant about if the Big Ten doesn't get its way, then they're going to do their own thing. And a lot of that revolved around, of course, leaving the NCAA, seceding from the union, if you will, right? And I think that's the smart move, and it's the thing that I think Tony Petitti and Greg Sankey are probably both in the same boat about, right, is if they don't get the language that they want, if they don't get the stipulations that they want, right, if they don't get the rules that they're looking for, they're putting it out there for people to know that they are willing to leave and go do their own thing. And I think we all know that's probably coming down the road, right? And for somebody like me, I thought it would have already happened by now. But yeah, Tony Petitti was very, very forward yesterday morning to kick off Big Ten Media Day about if we don't get the language and the bylaws and all that stuff, if we don't get what we want, we are willing to go and do our own thing. So I thought that was fascinating.
4: Yeah. And it makes sense, Jacob, because, I mean, you mentioned what Greg Sankey, right? That's what we heard at SEC Media Days last week from the commissioner and the SEC. You mentioned what we heard from Tony Petitti yesterday, right? If they're not going to get everything that they want, and, Capitol Hill has shown that they're willing to, I guess, kind of try to meet those demands, but why would you not hold out until you got everything that you wanted? So my question for you is talking to people there, is there an excitement about the potential of let's say, the Big Ten and the SEC split off? We all assumed that they would then form their own Super League. They wouldn't be two independent leagues. They would form their own. Is there an excitement for that? Is there maybe some hesitation that that's short-sighted? What can you speak to on that part of it?
3: That's a good question, because so many of us, the same way in the SEC as it is here in the Big Ten right now, is there's still so much to be decided, right? And there's still so much possibility and opportunity. I mean, does the entire Big Ten and the entire SEC go and do their own thing? Do they decide, okay, we're going to take the top half of each conference? Is the Big Ten going to be the leader of this and handpick SEC teams, or vice versa, right? Do you go and get a team out of the Big Ten or the Big 12? Do you go get a team out of the ACC? So there's so much still to be determined. I think, again, most people are assuming that something is going to happen. They just don't know what it's going to be. And for Big Ten folks, they expect Tony Petitti and the teams at the top like Indiana and Ohio State and Oregon to be leading the charge and be

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1: We want to do that all the time. Now we understand what Ohio State and Alabama and all these teams have been, you know, living off of the high for so many years. And so, yeah, if you ask the Indiana fan, they tell you they want to do it again. But I think a realistic expectation in 2025 for the Hoosiers is to at least be in the conversation, right? Because you went and got an amazing transfer portal class, one of the best classes in the country. You went and paid a lot of money for Josh Hoover, right? The TCU quarterback who has lofty expectations and is stepping in a line of previous Indiana quarterbacks over the last 3 years that have been really, really good. And so you go and get him, you reload on the defensive side of the football, you go get Nick Marsh, right? A guy to throw the ball to. Charlie Becker comes back. Most people remember him throughout the playoffs. Off run a year ago, and you're just loaded at every single position. And the key point is, yes, Kurt Cignetti is still your head coach, and he's the best head coach in college football, but both your coordinators are still here, right? You kept Bryant Haynes, your defensive coordinator, who was the best in the country a year ago. You kept Mike Shanahan, who is your offensive coordinator and produced a Heisman Trophy winning quarterback. So you have everybody still in place, and so I think the realistic expectation is have Indiana in the conversation, right? Make the college football playoff. 10 wins is fine, right? Indiana fans don't want to lose, but 10 wins will be fine. Get to the playoff and give yourself a chance, because when you look at the schedule this year, it's a little bit tougher than it was last year. Ohio State comes to Bloomington. You got to go to the Big House. You got to go to Nebraska. You got to go to Washington. USC comes to Bloomington. Like, there's a lot of big games on that schedule, guys. And so, yeah, I think if Indiana is in the playoff, 10 wins basically show that you're not going anywhere, I think that will get the job done in 2025.
2: So from the media perspective, the people that you talk to that maybe don't cover Indiana, but they cover the Big Ten and other programs or just the conference at large, is it safe to say that after winning the national championship last year, I go back to recent history. You know, under Nick Saban, it was Alabama. They always got the benefit of the doubt. Even if you had question marks, they're going to figure it out. Georgia was that way for a couple of years, maybe not as much now. I feel like Ohio State's kind of in that category. You just give those programs the benefit of the doubt more often right than not. Would you say that the sentiment is that Indiana, even after just a couple of years of success, is already in that category where they've got Kurt Cignetti, they're going to go and find the right pieces in the portal, they're just going to figure it out?
1: In this two-year vacuum, absolutely, because what has Indiana shown with Kurt Cignetti at the helm that would prove otherwise, right? Until they show, okay, maybe there are some cracks in the foundation. I remember hearing those conversations about Saban and Alabama for years, and it just never happened. But yeah, are there cracks in the foundation? Okay, he actually made the wrong decision in-game, or maybe Josh Hoover isn't the quarterback that Indiana thought he was in the transfer portal, and maybe those interception problems actually do come back to haunt Indiana in 2026, right? But we haven't seen any of those in the last 2 years. And so, yeah, I think all the media here and the fans around the Big Ten, you have to respect Indiana the same way you did with Saban and Kirby and Urban back in the day, right? You have to look at Indiana and expect their best no matter what. Expect almost perfection in everything that they do until they show that they're not perfect. And I will admit, I do think there are some opportunities for that to happen this year compared to last year. I think the roster on paper, starters on both sides of the football, are just as good as last year, if not better. But I do think Josh Hoover is a high ceiling and a dangerous floor. I do think you are very thin at the linebacker position. You bring back two incredible players, but you are thin at that spot. Secondary, you lose a guy like D'Angelo Pons to the NFL draft, and you are having to kind of reload on the defensive end on both sides. So there are question marks, yes, but I believe in Kurt Cignetti, and I'm not going to bet against him, right? And I think that's what everybody here in Chicago is saying too. But again, the tougher schedule obviously gives a little bit more opportunities for Indiana to slip up, which we just haven't seen very much in the last 2 years.
3: Well, and we all know Cignetti, even his time down here at Alabama, and

0: what he's been able to do there in Bloomington, that he will eat that up, being picked third by Cleveland.com behind Ohio State and Oregon. And he will use that as motivation. So let me go there, because Cleveland.com, unlike the SEC, in which they poll the media, well, Cleveland.com, they poll the media, but it's not the official Big Ten version of a preseason poll. But your feelings about Ohio State and Oregon and then Indiana, the Buckeyes and the Ducks being 1 and 2, and some people say it should be flipped. It might be Oregon 1, Ohio State 2, or even Indiana in there in the mix as number 2. Your thoughts on the Ducks and Buckeyes at the top?
1: Yeah, I'm one of the people that thinks Oregon should be at the top. I think this is their roster. This is their year, right? They expect this to be the breakthrough year for Dan Lanning. And so many of my friends who cover the Oregon Ducks full-time, Spencer McLaughlin, who does the Locked On Ducks podcast, he said this is it. This is the year. Like, not it as in this is your one and only chance for Oregon, but this is the year that the Ducks have invested everything to go and win a national championship, and I think they have the best chance in the country to do so. So I would put Oregon at 1. Ohio State at 2 is obvious. I mean, Julian Say and Jeremiah Smith, it's hard to go against that. I thought Indiana being picked 3rd was actually pretty fair, and it was higher than what I thought it would be. Not because I don't think Indiana can be a top 3 team in the Big Ten. I just thought that people wouldn't give them the credit that they deserve because of, again, a new transfer quarterback, 3rd year in a row. You lose a bunch of guys to the NFL draft. And, you know, even though people respect Indiana and they expect them to be really, really good, I just thought there would be a little doubt, maybe a little hate, maybe a little bias in there, right? I just didn't think they would pick Indiana that high, but I think it is logical. I think Indiana is absolutely a top 3 team in the Big Ten. And then you had USC at 4th. I said that's not going to happen. And Penn State was really high on that list too. So there were some questionable things for sure. But yeah, Indiana at 3rd, I think that is very respectable. And I would put Oregon at the top. If you are asking me who I think wins the Big Ten in 2026, I'd pick the Oregon Ducks, but then I would put Indiana and Ohio State right there. You can really, I mean, just close your eyes and pick one, and you're going to be in a pretty good spot.
2: All right, Jacob, you kind of just hinted at it, I think, the question that I was going to ask you, because you mentioned USC and Penn State. Who are some of those teams that maybe you're a little more bullish on than some of the other media members you have there in the Big Ten? Is it USC coming off of 9 wins? Is it Penn State with Matt Campbell in year 1? Maybe Michigan? Who are some of those teams that the media seem to be expecting a lot from, and you're not quite there yet?
1: Yeah, I jumped the gun on you a little bit, but yeah, USC is a team, man. Lincoln Riley's still the head coach, and I haven't seen it. And I've seen so many situations where he has screwed it up and made the wrong decision and not gotten the most out of his players. USC is unbelievably talented. Like, you look up and down that roster, of course, Jaden Maiava is still the quarterback. He said yesterday here at Big Ten Media Days, Lincoln Riley did, that quarterback has progressed more than any quarterback he's ever had in his time in his coaching career. And that's a big step. It's a big deal. But it's still Lincoln Riley, and I don't have anything against the guy personally. I'm talking on a strictly professional level. I just don't believe in him to be a high-level head coach in the Big Ten. And so I don't see them being a top-5 team in this conference, to be honest with you. I'm not buying into Penn State as a football team, but, guys, if you look at that schedule, I mean, it's as easy as it gets in the Big Ten. I mean, they should sleepwalk their way to 10 wins this season, and Penn State might make the playoff in year 1 because of it, and we don't really know what Matt Campbell's going to do in Happy Valley. So that one's still kind of up in the air for me. You look around, I mean, there's so many teams that I wish were going to be there. I wish were going to be good, like a Wisconsin, right, with Luke Fickle. Man, I'd love for that to work. It just hasn't yet. Northwestern with Pat Fitzgerald in year 1 and things like that. Michigan is kind of a question mark. I like Kyle Whittingham. I think it's a good hire, but can they block out all the noise, all the drama, all the scandals and everything else going on around the University of Michigan and just buckle down and play football? I think they can, and that's a trip that Indiana has to make this year going to Ann Arbor, so that'll be a tough one and a lot of fun. And so I think the Big Ten is similar to what it was a year ago, where you've got three really good teams at the top, a potential for a fourth. The middle is kind of a question mark, and Purdue's always going to be terrible at the bottom. So I think the Big Ten is going to be very similar in terms of how it is stacked up to what it was last year.
0: All right, before I let you go, Jacob, and get back to Big Ten Media Days there in Chicago, we're talking to Jacob Goins, who is the host of the Locked On Hoosiers podcast. College football playoff out of the Big Ten. Not asking for the teams, but how many from the conference make the Big Dance?
1: Yeah, that's a great question. I mean, three is the initial answer, right, because of Indiana, Ohio State, and Oregon. That's the initial answer I want to give, and it kind of goes back to what I was just talking about. Can a fourth team arise? Can somebody else show up and be competitive in this league? And of course, it's nine-game schedules across the board with Big Ten, SEC, things like that. So you just go through a gauntlet before you even get to a potential conference championship game, and then, of course, the college football playoff. So I'm going to say three, and that's taking the safe route. But if somebody, one of those teams, like I mentioned, can come about and figure it out and get hot down the stretch with how the schedules line up, there's big games in November in the Big Ten, and I'm super pumped for that. Somebody could step up and be a fourth. I don't see it as a scenario where one of those types of teams, if they do become, you know, competitive down the stretch, I don't see that being a situation where they would knock out another competitor like Indiana or Ohio State or Oregon. I think it would be a fourth addition rather than Michigan getting good and knocking out Indiana in November, if that makes sense. So I'm going to go with three, but every opportunity to get four for the Big Ten.
2: All right, quickly before we let you run, Jacob, I did want to take it back to Indiana for one final question. Going back a couple of weeks, you had the big commitment of Monshun Sales, and for Indiana, right, that was the biggest recruit that they've ever pulled in the history of their program. Uh-huh. How big of a statement do you think that was by Indiana? Because, you know, a lot of people in our neck of the woods were hoping he would choose Alabama. He doesn't. He goes with Indiana. How big was that for the Hoosiers? And if you've heard a dollar amount, you could throw that in there too, maybe, of what he was going to get from Indiana.
1: It was as competitive as could be. And when it comes to the NIL dollars, I mean, we're talking millions. You know what I mean? With it, when it comes to a top 10 player like him, the number one receiver in the country, and when it's teams outside of Indiana, like Texas, Ohio State, Miami, Alabama, LSU jumped in that recruitment really late too. Those teams are throwing out stupid amounts of money because they have it, and they understand that at times is the kicker. That's the floater. That's the thing that gets them over the edge and is able to beat out a team like Indiana in the past. Well, if we're being honest, Indiana in the past was never in a recruitment like this, but you're talking several million. And whatever that going rate is for a receiver, which we have an idea, go ahead and add on, go ahead and add on another one to that. And so, but that's what Indiana proved, is they are willing to pay it if the player is good enough. But guys, the Hoosiers have passed on a lot of players that have come in and demanded not that type of money, but similar. And they've let them go. They've passed because they don't believe in them, or it's not their MO. They don't want that in the system, whatever the case may be. So I think Indiana proved in the NIL space, they proved that they are very capable of competing, but they're not going, and Cignetti for sure isn't going to go out of his way and pay a ridiculous dollar amount just to say that they landed a top quarterback or a top running back or whatever the case might be. They are going to get the guys that they want. And so NIL-wise, they prove they're willing to compete. And then in recruiting, yeah, Monshun Sales, originally from the state of Alabama. He was playing in Indiana, an hour and 15 minutes up the road from Bloomington. So they proved to college football they're ready to rock and roll. And with high school recruiting like that, transfer portal doing what it does, Indiana's not going anywhere.
0: That is Jacob Goins. You can follow his work, the Locked On Hoosiers podcast. He is live in Chicago at Big Ten Media Days. Jacob, always a pleasure, man. Great insight on the Big Ten and Indiana. Look forward to catching up with you down the road.
1: Yeah, anytime, guys. Appreciate it.
0: Thank you so much.
2: Thank you, Jacob.
0: Jacob joined us on the Higginbotham Hotline. 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When we come back on Three Man Front, we'll give you an update on the Protect College Sports Act. What is the latest? Is the deadline 8 o'clock this morning went and passed with no SEC or Big Ten announcement. We'll give you the latest on what we know and what we hear on Three Man Front next.
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0: 11:25 here on your Wednesday. Welcome back into Three Man Front. Pat, Molly, and Conrad with you until 2 o'clock. Going to continue talking about the Protect College Sports Act, the latest on that, and where the Big Ten and SEC stand as the 8 a.m. Central deadline has come and gone 3.5 hours ago, and we are still waiting to find out more details on that front. 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
1: You know, you're getting close to the football season, both college and the NFL, when I just saw WLWT-TV in Cincinnati, Ohio. They had some video of the Cincinnati Bengals as they get training camp going. And Ja'Marr Chase and DJ Turner. DJ is a cornerback for the Bengals, and they're getting into a fight.
0: They're getting chippy.
1: And Ja'Marr Chase ripped his helmet off and threw it, like, tried to throw it the length of the field. Yeah.
0: His helmet or the DB's helmet?
1: The DB's helmet. No, I mean, it's good stuff. I'm showing it to you here. See? I mean, the defense and the offense. I mean, if you're sitting there and Ja'Marr Chase is in the middle of that scrum, and see, he rips his helmet off, throws his helmet away, and they're still jawing.
0: Obviously, that's not the guy, if you're the Bengals, that you want to see in the middle of a scrap like that, but also if you're a DB, just stay in your place in that,
1: and I know
0: in that situation.
1: You do not know probably who DJ Turner is, but DJ Turner played at Michigan for Jim Harbaugh.
0: Okay.
1: Now he's going after
0: Ja'Marr Chase.
1: One of the pride of the SEC, Ja'Marr Chase.
0: That's right. That's
1: once again, Big Ten on SEC crime.
0: That's funny.
1: Going on in training camp.
0: Would it surprise you to know that Tua is hurt in camp already?
1: Is he really?
0: He has back tightness.
2: I saw that.
0: Yeah, they had to.
1: Does that mean you've put a hold on your NFL.com jersey?
0: I have. I canceled my order this morning. But no, they had to sign Cooper Rush. He was, I think most people remember him with the Cowboys. He was a backup with the Cowboys. They had to
1: No. Kyle Trask was working out for the Carolina Panthers.
0: Oh, was he?
1: So Trask could be backup of Bryce Young.
0: But yeah, Michael Penix, apparently he's not going to be medically cleared for another month. And Tua has back tightness, so the Falcons had to go and sign Cooper Rush because they need a healthy quarterback.
2: One of my friends, that's the Falcons fan that we were talking about yesterday, texted that in our group chat. He was like, you've got to be kidding me. All this stuff. It's not even day one of camp. And Tua's already hurt.
0: It's unreal.
1: I still can't believe there's actual Falcons fans. But
0: apparently, there's a lot of them.
2: Apparently.
0: There's a lot of them.
1: Okay.
0: It's a lot of sad people, unfortunately.
1: Yeah, a lot of disappointed people.
0: Yeah, I feel bad for them.
1: The Protect College Sports Act, Connor and I were just reviewing some stuff on social media. Bill Conley from ESPN and our very own Mike Rodak, who was on this show just a couple of days ago, him and Bill Conley had an interesting exchange. As Bill Conley was saying, if this doesn't pass, then, the SEC and the Big Ten, it's all on you for not allowing this to happen. So it's just...
0: Because they care about that. But if it doesn't happen, it's because they didn't want it to happen. It's not like they're going to be like, oh, darn, that opportunity passed us by.
1: Okay, well, I'll tell you what. If it doesn't pass this time, then guess what? Come back to the table. It doesn't mean that you can't ever bring it up again. It just means that, once again, you tried to pigeonhole and hammer something down everyone's throat in a very limited time frame, and you had Cruz running his mouth saying, oh, yeah, we're going to be able to get this thing passed, and, yeah, it's going to be law by the time the season kicks off. No, no, no. You people in Washington, D.C. have proven time and time again that even the easiest things you can't even get right and get it passed. Why do you think this being another complex issue, mm-hmm. especially with the two most powerful brands in all of college sports, the SEC and the Big Ten, are not going to line up like sheep to slaughter and go, okay, yeah, sure. Let's do this. This is great. Good idea.
0: Yeah, I just love Mike Rodak just running circles around Bill Connolly on Twitter and talking about the transfers and how it's helped so many SEC teams, and Bill's response is, I don't personally care if LSU has a title-worthy quarterback. Well, guess who does care about that? LSU. And I think LSU has a little more say-so, and if this gets passed or not, then Bill Connolly.
1: Well, see, and one of the things that Bill Connolly was talking about was because if this becomes law, you've got a one-time transfer only.
0: Yeah.
1: Okay. And so Mike Rodak brought up an excellent point that, okay, if you limit that to only one transfer, then let's name all the schools, especially in the Southeastern Conference, that would not have been able to take advantage of the two transfer Correct. Policy, which, once again, you got Hollywood Smothers, you know, at Texas.
0: Yeah.
1: You've got Sam Leavitt, who's the starting quarterback at LSU. I mean, we can go on and on and on.
0: Isaiah Horton.
1: Exactly. Yep. We can go on and on. And Connolly's response to Rodak was, well, I don't care about LSU's quarterback. You know, they should have somebody, you know, ready to take over.
0: Yeah.
1: But that's just not the way it works now.
0: No, it's not. And I don't think that the one-time transfer rule, I think as a fan, and a lot of fans would say that's a good thing. I don't necessarily think that's a bad thing. It's just pointing out the fact that for the coaches and the people that these conference commissioners are going to be talking to about, hey, how do we feel about this? They don't want that. Especially if you're Lane Kiffin, of all people, right? That's what he's made his bread and butter on now is the transfer portal. You want as many opportunities to get as many talented kids on your roster as possible. And I get the fan perspective. And, yeah, I think the one-time transfer rule could do a lot of good in some ways. But, you know, for the coaches and the people putting these rosters together, they're not worried about that.
1: When we come back on Three Man Front, we will give you the very latest from Big Ten Media Days up in Chicago. Tony Petitti. Another clip from him from yesterday, taking a shot at the SEC and the powerful Big Ten. We will share that and tell you about who in the American Conference, where does UAB fall? They had their vote on Friday, and we'll give you an update on where they see the Blazers and the rest of the conference moving forward. This is Three Man Front on Jocks.
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4: A better life with Dr. Sanjay Gupta.
5: There are lots of things you can measure to get an idea of how healthy you are at any given moment. Temperature, heart rate, blood pressure, just to name a few. But how about how healthy you will be and how long you're likely to live? According to a new study out of the University at Buffalo, 2 simple strength tests are pretty accurate at predicting longevity in older women. One is hand grip strength, and the other is how quickly people can stand up from a seated position without using their arms. By the way, I remember interviewing former President Jimmy Carter when he was quite old and being really impressed how he just popped out of the chair without using his arms. Not a lot of older people can actually do that. But I think the message here is that maintaining strength as you age is going to help you perform everyday activities, but also help you avoid injury and stay independent. I'm Dr. Sanjay Gupta, helping you live a better life.
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0: If you missed any of our interviews, you can always download the Three Man Front podcast. Earlier today, we talked to Vegas insider Brian Edwards. Jacob Goins from the Locked On Hoosiers podcast joined the program from Chicago's Big Ten media days. Coming up in about an hour from now, we'll go to the great state of Texas. We'll get a preview of Texas A&M's Fighting Aggies. Tony Catalina will join the program coming up in less than an hour. I was talking about the media poll from the American Conference. Now, the American Conference media, they wrapped up their media days last Friday. The conference did not publish an official preseason media poll this year, but On3 contacted other media members across the country who cover the conference to participate in an unofficial poll. 19 members of the media who cover the American participated in this year's poll. Coming in at number one was Navy to win the American Conference, followed by Memphis, UTSA, South Florida with a brand new coach, brand new players because they're all at Auburn, ECU at number five, Army 6, Tulane 7, FAU 8, Tulsa 9, North Texas 10, Temple 11, Rice 12, Alex Mortensen and the UAB Blazers come in at number 13, according to this preseason media poll in the American, and then Charlotte would finish last at 14th in the conference. I personally believe UAB, and I'm not just saying this because I'm a UAB graduate, I'm on their broadcast, this is just my football opinion, that they will be much better than what the preseason media poll. Don't you agree? Don't you concur?
1: I would concur with that. I mean, you just look at, I mean, they won two games last year in the conference. They finished 12th. Tulsa finished 13th. They won one game in conference play. I mean, I definitely expect UAB to be better than they were last year. So I would think, I mean, okay, so at worst, you're, what, 3-5 in the conference? But who's to say you can't go 4-4? Yeah, I think they'll finish in a much better spot than 13th, but I don't know. There's a lot of turnover in the conference. Maybe they're just, you know, kind of an unknown to people that aren't around this neck of the woods and follow them a little more closely. But I think UAB will surprise.
0: I do too.
1: A number of people this year. And yeah, but we'll have to see. I like East Carolina getting some love there. So Alabama could potentially start their season off with a win against a future conference champion.
0: Yeah, they've got ECU fifth in the preseason poll for the American Conference.
1: Do you concur about Navy? Would that be your,
0: yes,
1: your selection?
0: Right, no now? Doubt. They do a really good job at the Naval Academy of retaining talent for obvious reasons.
1: I wonder why, Pat. Yeah.
0: For obvious reasons. They don't have to worry about a lot of guys going in the transfer portal.
1: No.
0: You know, going
1: no,
0: places.
1: They don't. No.
0: Because they're there for the right reason, to protect us and to go through their training. So, yeah, I like Navy. That's almost every year you can probably say Navy.
1: Yeah.
0: And be in there.
1: I agree with that.
0: And also Army. Army is pick six. I mean, you could say that for them as well, but Navy, yeah, their offense is just, whoo, it's top notch.
1: Yeah, and you look at, I mean, you mentioned it with USF, but also with Memphis, right? So much turnover in those programs there in the top four that, I mean, who knows how, you just kind of assume, right, with Brian Hartline at USF, and you assume that Memphis is always pretty competitive. But, you know, UTSA and Jeff Traylor, you never know what could happen there, but should be a fun year in the American Conference. I'm very excited to watch UAB this year, and I know that you and Langham have a good relationship with Mord, and having had him on the show a few times, he's somebody that's hard not to like. And I mean, you saw the results last year.
0: Yeah, I mean, you saw the results in a very short amount of time.
1: Yeah, and now you have a whole offseason to work with. He was able to build his roster. Yeah. Some of the names that of guys that they were able to go and get in the portal, that you got a running back from Georgia, for crying out loud, that's going to be a part of your roster now. I know that one guy isn't going to, you know, take you over the top necessarily, but I think they've done a nice job. And, yeah, I understand why people may be down on UAB after the last few years. I think this year will be different.
0: ACC media poll came out yesterday. And once again, I mean, it just shows you, you know, what a messed up conference that is. Like, you had your media day.
1: It was weeks ago.
0: Like a week and a half ago. And you release your media preseason media poll on the first day of the Big Ten media days. Like, do you want this stuff to be lost? No big surprise, Miami was picked to win the conference, followed by SMU, Louisville, and then Clemson. Georgia Tech, Brent Key's team at number five. Virginia 6, NC State 7, Virginia Tech 8, Pitt 9, Duke 10, Florida State at 11. And apparently three people voted Florida State to win the conference.
1: I was going to say that that definitely stood out to me that they were picked 11th, but you had three people pick them to win.
0: Well, although, it's the equivalent of someone picking Kentucky to win the SEC.
1: Well, that was Stanford at the bottom, I think.
0: Oh, yeah.
1: Because one person picked Stanford.
0: That's right. I just noticed that. The conference. Yeah, California was 12th, Wake Forest 13th, Syracuse 14th, Bill Belichick's North Carolina Tar Heels at 15.
1: Old Bob down there at 16.
0: Yeah. Bill O'Brien's Boston College Golden Eagles at 16. And Stanford coming in at number 17. But one person in the media voted Stanford to win the Atlantic Coast Conference.
1: Yeah, there's always that one. I didn't see the massive outcry that I saw from Media Days on last Friday when people were, who voted Kentucky? This person has to be, we have to reprimand them publicly. I haven't seen that same standard held with the one person that voted Stanford. The one thing that did stand out to me, besides Florida State getting the three votes, we all knew Miami, they're going to win that media poll in a landslide, and it would be a massive shock if they did not win the conference this year. Are you surprised that Clemson, they were picked to finish fourth, but they had the second most votes.
0: Yeah, to win the ACC championship.
1: To win the ACC. It's a little surprising, but maybe that's, you know, kind of like we talked about with Alabama, right? People still just giving Dabo the benefit of the doubt that he'll figure it out. And
0: muscle memory for a lot of guys, and maybe that Quackenbush guy. Maybe.
1: Yes.
0: I saw another, yeah, whatever his name is. I saw another clip of him, I think it was yesterday, and he was ripping on the SEC again.
1: Shocker.
0: So he's obviously tapped into, you know, the SEC hate mantra. That is very popular in different parts of the country.
1: He just wants us to play another clip on our show.
0: Yeah.
1: Not this time, Quackenbush.
0: Nah,
1: you got your one.
0: Yeah, we're not falling for
1: that. You got your one.
0: It was also announced the last couple of days, Brian Kelly is officially bound for the booth and studio for CBS. Earlier this week, CBS Sports announced that the former LSU and Notre Dame head coach will join the network as both an analyst for select college football games and in on the program Inside College Football. Guess what game he will make his debut?
1: Ooh.
0: This is a good one. This is a really good game.
1: What is it?
0: Jacksonville State versus North Dakota State.
1: Oh, that is a very good game.
0: Very good game.
1: Good for BK.
0: He will be in the booth. So Brian Kelly, for all you Gamecocks fans over there in Jacksonville, you'll get an opportunity to hear and see Brian Kelly taking on the Bison of North Dakota State. North Dakota State's first game as an FBS member.
1: I did, and that'll be very exciting. A lot of people think that might be a dark horse team to make a college football playoff run out of the group of six this upcoming year. I did think it was funny, though, because I saw Brian Kelly. He did an interview Monday with CBS when they were kind of making this announcement and making everything official, and they were asking him some of his feelings on just college football this upcoming season, and he picked Texas as the best team, and that's the team to beat in all of college football, and Texas fans have not taken very kindly to the Texas fans are acting like that is the kiss of death that Brian Kelly has dubbed them the team to beat in college football this year. But glad he'll get to stay busy. Do you think we'll this is a 1 year venture and then we're seeing him back on a sideline somewhere in 2027?
0: Yeah, I mean, I think somebody, he wants to coach again. He's made no bones about that. So I definitely think that somebody out there will hire him, and LSU would welcome it because you get to mitigate
1: some of that buyout.
0: Yeah, how much you got to pay him.
1: Yeah.
0: So, yeah, I definitely think that that will be something that you will see happen next year.
1: Him and, you know who, they're also, Doug Peterson is going to be joining him.
0: Yeah.
1: On the CBS broadcast.
0: Former Jacksonville Jags head coach. Former coach of the Philadelphia Eagles.
1: Yeah, won a Super Bowl.
0: Mm-hmm. Sure did.
1: Yeah.
0: If you've been thinking about updating your wardrobe, I've got a great reason for you to head over to 18 South. I'm wearing a Travis Matthew. Molly's got her 18 South shirt on as we speak. You need to get by there because this is one of the biggest sales events you're going to have all season long to get the very best in men's and women's apparel. I'm talking Grayson, Johnny O, Travis Matthew that I've got on, also Mizzen in Maine, Collars & Co., and more. 40% off right now. 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So if you're looking to update your wardrobe, this is a perfect time. It's still extremely hot, and we know it's going to be extremely hot for the next probably month and a half, 2 months.
1: No doubt.
0: As we get into football season. So if you're looking for game day gear, they've got game day gear of Alabama and Auburn and other schools. So you need to go take advantage of 40% off right now at 18 South. 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
3: I don't know about you, but my social media feeds are flooded with lotions and potions and gadgets, all promising to unlock different components of longevity. But if you log off, take a step back from all the hype, you'll find that the actual keys to a longer, healthier life are hiding in plain sight. There are four of them. Number one, nutrition. The Mediterranean diet really is the gold standard. Number two, exercise. You should be getting 150 minutes of moderate intensity exercise or 75 minutes of vigorous intensity exercise every week, plus strength training and stretching. Number three, sleep. Sleep is when your body and your brain repair themselves. You should be getting 7 to 9 hours a night. And finally, number four, often gets forgotten, socialization. It's not a bonus. It's a necessity for a healthy life, finding a sense of community, purpose, and belonging. I'm Dr. Sanjay Gupta, helping you live a better life.
4: Whether you're a student, teacher, or parent, we could all use a little extra cash at the beginning of the school year. 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

0: 205-834-9450. That is the phone number here. Also, that's the text line. So feel free to give us a call or a text, both on the same number. We have not had enough chance to get to the text line. Many of you have been chiming in. A lot of things going on today from the Protect College Sports Act, the University of Tennessee, their top player, Arian Carter, on defense. He has been given a two-game suspension by the NCAA because he had a $427 flight to an NFL pre-draft training facility paid for by his agent, and the NCAA has sacked him for the Furman game and the Georgia Tech game on September the 12th. Meanwhile, Ole Miss suing two of their former players for collectively $1 million for breaking their contract with Ole Miss because they went to play for Lane Kiffin. That's another big story. And we continue to follow the Protect College Sports Act. Nothing new to report. A lot of saber-rattling, Conrad, over the last 12 to 16 hours, but nothing of substantial value has happened.
1: Yeah, and we are now approaching 4 hours past that supposed deadline that was given to the SEC and the Big Ten. And as we understand, Big Ten having more conversations with their members today, SEC doing the same. And, I don't know where this goes from here. If you end up getting, I would still be shocked. And maybe you have a different opinion. I would still be shocked if you got a full endorsement from the SEC and the Big Ten of the Protect College Sports Act, at least between now and next Friday, before you have the month-long recess, at which point not a lot of optimism that this thing's going to get passed anyways.
0: So yesterday, when Tony Petitti took to the stage at Big Ten Media Days in Chicago, he said that he had already spoken to Greg Sankey five times.
1: Yes, and that was by 10:45 a.m.
0: 10:45 Central Time.
1: Yes.
0: Since he left the stage, how many more times do you think, what's the over-under on the amount of times that Tony Petitti and Greg Sankey, they have had separate phone calls with each other on the line since yesterday's Big Ten Media Days?
1: Yeah, so I'm factoring in, you know, the conversations that he's going to be having with, or both of them are going to be having with members of their conferences as well. So that's going to eat into some of the time. I mean, I'm feeling I'd probably 7.5.
0: See, I'm going 10.
1: 10.
0: I'm going 10. I think the over-under's 10.
2: I was going 12.
0: Okay. Molly's going a little bit higher.
2: Yeah.
1: Individual conversations. Phone calls.
0: From the
1: FaceTime.
0: I mean, they can be on conference calls or whatever, but I'm talking about you have a call, the call ends.
1: Then you have another call.
0: And then you have another call. That ends. And then another call, and that ends. I'm going 10.
1: I hope we get an answer to that question.
2: I hope it's way more than we're all expecting.
0: Like 37.
2: Yes, I hope it's a ton. They just can't get enough.
1: Well, and that's what, because that was the point I made yesterday when we found out they'd had five conversations by 10:45. I'm like, are they literally going line by line, calling each other, talking about it? All right, let's read the next line. Hang up, read the next line, call each other back. Like, you can just, you know.
2: And they call each other back. Oh, I forgot to mention this. Blah, blah, blah. Hang up. And they call, oh, forgot this.
1: The conversations will continue. I think there's many more of those phone calls to come still.
2: When you talk to your friends, you're like, oh, I forgot to mention. And then you talk for another 30 minutes. You know?
0: What if they come back and say only one time?
2: I'll be so disappointed.
1: We were on a 12-hour FaceTime, actually.
0: Hey, are you still awake? Hey, you still awake?
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4: Staying active every day will go a long way towards helping you live a happy, healthy, and pain-free life. And there's perhaps no movement more fundamental than walking. It reinforces the alignment, stability, and coordinated muscle activation that supports how your body moves, whether you're doing strenuous exercise or simply going about your daily life. 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Even though you walk every day, Dana does say you can make small adjustments to immediately improve your walking mechanics. 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I'm Dr. Sanjay Gupta, helping you live a better life.
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0: It is 12 noon. Welcome back in. It's three-man front lunch hour across the great state of Alabama. Thanks for tuning us in on this Wednesday. Pat and Molly Conrad with you until 2 o'clock. Coming up in about 30 minutes, we'll get a preview of this upcoming season. Tony Catalina will join the program. He is a Texas A&M insider for 247 Sports. We'll get his feelings on the SEC media poll and where the Aggies will fall in this year. Where are they going to be able to make the college football playoff once again? Headlines at this hour, the Tennessee Vols, they're reeling today because the NCAA has said that their star linebacker, Arian Carter, he has been suspended for two games by the NCAA because he returned to college after his agent had paid for a $427 flight at an NFL pre-draft training facility. So he is done for two games, Conrad. But you brought this up earlier in the show. It was interesting because the Knoxville News Sentinel, they found out that the suspension was actually longer than the two games.
1: Yeah, so originally the NCAA had slapped a three-game suspension on Carter, and Tennessee appealed that ruling. They lowered it down to two games, and that's where it currently sits now. And on top of all of that, it's also been uncovered and reported that the $427 he received, or that was how much the flight cost that his agent paid for, he paid that money back to his agent, and he has also severed ties with that agent. So as I brought up earlier, it's not like this guy really profited anything from it because he paid the money back, and now he's going to have to find himself new representation for next year's NFL draft. So it's just – it's a joke from the NCAA. It feels like a one of those moments where they are cherry-picking and they see an opportunity to remind people that they still exist and, you know – it's not every day that I'm going to sit here and defend Tennessee football, but this is egregious, and if I'm a Tennessee fan, I would be livid. It's
0: a joke. So Carter must sit out Tennessee's first two games of the 2026 season against Furman, September 5th, Georgia Tech, September 12th. He led the SEC with 7.6 tackles per game last season, earning all-conference honors. Needless to say, Tennessee's pissed. Josh Heupel's pissed. They've all released statements supporting Carter and basically saying, we welcome him back to camp, and this is a travesty, which, like Conrad, I echo what he said. I'm not going to be defending Tennessee very often with my long history against some of the folks up on Rocky Top, but I will tell you that this is bogus, that he should not be suspended one single quarter, one single second by the NCAA.
1: So do you see a – is there still a path if you're Tennessee – to get this suspension revoked or maybe get it lowered to even one game? Because I don't know what the appeals and from an appeal standpoint, I assume you can't appeal an appeal because they've already gone down that path. The NCAA said, okay, yeah, we'll knock it down to two games. You can't appeal that ruling too.
0: Well, that's my understanding. I mean, once you appeal it.
1: Like that's
0: Yeah. So we'll see.
1: It's unfortunate.
0: Big Ten and SEC officials did not meet that so-called 8 a.m. deadline this morning in regards to the negotiations with the Protect College Sports Act. SEC and Big Ten officials tell Yahoo Sports that they're still waiting on updated final bill text that reflects negotiations that led into late into the night. I was told this morning that they were still on the phone at 2 a.m. this morning trying to work out certain things. And it's come and gone, the deadline, and we're still waiting. Supposedly, according to multiple media outlets, the SEC and the Big Ten, they will actually have different conference calls inside their own conferences later today to discuss the bill.
1: Yeah, it'll be interesting to if we do hear, you know, any information that comes out of that in terms of where, you know, everybody's position is within the individual conferences. It just, it seems really hard that as long as this is already dragged on, and I know they've made a lot of progress, it seems, in the last couple of days to where the SEC and the Big Ten are maybe in a position to more openly consider backing the Protect College Sports Act. I just don't know what is really going to have changed for these coaches. And we talked about kind of the back and forth that Mike Rodak and Bill Connolly were having on Twitter last hour, like those kinds of conversations. I think it's going to be a hard sell for a lot of these athletic departments to want to sign up for something like this, because it's going to put a cap on the haves, right? You're not going to be able to outspend people as much anymore. And it feels much more likely that the SEC and Big Ten would say, we'd rather just kind of do our own thing. We trust ourselves more than we trust people on Capitol Hill.
0: Lawmakers hope to bring the bill to the Senate vote next week before Congress begins its month-long recess on August.

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1: The school is seeking nearly $1 million combined damages, claiming that both of the players breached contract agreements after following Lane Kiffin to LSU as he left the school during the college football playoff. The university attempted to resolve the matter prior to filing the lawsuits. And it goes without saying the timeline when you look at this stuff, Conrad, it's very fascinating how Ole Miss just put it all out there, like up to the second when these guys were signed at Ole Miss, and then how quickly LSU got them in the transfer portal and how quickly they came out and signed a letter of intent and a scholarship offer to LSU.
2: Yeah, they pulled a Dabo on LSU here. They took a page out of what Dabo was trying to do to Ole Miss earlier this offseason over linebacker Luke Farrelly, and this was the one that really got me, and I think this is the one that if you're Ole Miss, you're highlighting this, you're circling it, as kind of your main point here with the timeline. So for Prince William-Manmi Ellen, I think we all know one of the best defensive linemen in the SEC. He's now going to play for LSU. On January the 3rd of this year, at 10.02 p.m., he signed an agreement with Ole Miss to come back for another season. 17 days later, on January 20th, at 11.40 p.m., he then decided to enter the transfer portal. At 9.59 a.m. the following day, January 21st, 10 hours and 21 minutes after entering the portal, he had already signed a new deal with LSU. I think that makes it pretty clear what was going on there. And I brought up the point earlier, if you're LSU, all they're asking for is the money back. They want the $950,000. That's what they are owed from the breach of contract from Devin Harper and Prince William-Manmi Ellen. And they're saying, hey, that's good enough for us, right? We don't need this to go any further. We know how tampering works. We tamper, y'all tamper, everyone tampers. It's a tampering world we live in. Just give us the money that we're owed. And if I'm Ole Miss, I 100% back them for going down this route. There has to be consequences. And, you know, it's unfortunate that, whoever it is that has to be a scapegoat for things, right? We talked about it with Bediako last year. And the way that ruling went, someone was going to have to be a scapegoat for things to not get out of control. If you're an Alabama fan, it stinks for you that that's going to be the case for you. If you're an LSU fan, maybe it stinks that it's these guys that have to be a scapegoat. But these kids have to learn that you are signing binding contracts. And it doesn't matter if you're 18 years old and you don't know what that means. You are signing a piece of paper committing to something. And if you're going to back out of that, there are going to be financial repercussions to that ultimate decision. So I hope they get this settled out. I hope Ole Miss gets their money and they can carry on. But just another little sprinkle on top for that fantastic game that's coming up in mid-September.
1: So we went to Chicago last hour, talked to Jacob Goins, who is the host of the Locked on Hoosiers podcast. We talked about what he's hearing up in Chicago, the feeling about Indiana. They were picked third, according to the Cleveland.com preseason poll. He thinks that most Indiana fans, including himself, they believe that they will be college football playoff bound again this year.
2: Should be, yep.
1: But it is interesting because one of the debates or the talking points between the SEC and the Big Ten, and we heard it last week in Tampa, where SEC guys say, look, you can say that you won the last three national championships, but after you get past those top three teams, the rest of the league is trash, especially the middle portion of the Big Ten Conference. Well, yesterday, Tony Petitti, he took umbrage to people like Conrad that take shots at the Big Ten and those middle-tier teams.
3: You cannot send your top teams out into the CFP unless they've played and have them be successful, which we have been very successful, if they're not going through a gauntlet in the regular season. You know, this idea that the middle of our conference isn't hard, is this not right? Like, at the end of the day, our teams are ready for the CFP. Our travel looks like the CFP travel. You're going all over the country. How we play, the difficulty in the road in the Big Ten, I just think that's overlooked. The reason why we've been so successful is our teams are prepared. You know, when the best teams in any given season play each other, that's great. That prepares them. But you also get through a lot of really difficult games. You cannot

0: just be ready to go play in the postseason after you think you've played something easy. It just doesn't happen. And so I think that's kind of a something that gets overlooked in our league.
1: All right, so let's talk about the mid-tier portion of the Big Ten Conference. So what would be your definition of a mid-tier? Because I got 18 teams.
2: Yeah.
1: So to you, where's the mid-tier? Where would that fall?
2: So if I'm looking at their, going off of the media poll and what they're predicting for the season, I would say Iowa, Illinois, Minnesota.
1: So you're talking 8, 9,
2: 10.
1: 10, 11? That's the mid-tier. Yeah. Molly, you being a Big Ten gal, what do you think from a number standpoint? Where's the mid-tier level? He just said 8, 9, 10, 11. That's kind of the mid-tier out of the 18 teams. Do you agree with that?
3: Yeah, I think that's fair.
2: Like, okay. Is Iowa a middle-of-the-pack team in the Big Ten?
3: Upper middle, upper probably. Mid?
1: Okay. Mm-hmm. So if you do take the Cleveland.com poll that Conrad just mentioned, that would be Iowa, Illinois, Minnesota, and Nebraska.
2: I saw that one coming. I knew she'd get excited about that.
3: We're okay. Not in the bottom.
1: That would be the mid-tier.
2: Yeah, no problem with that.
1: Based on what, Tony Petitti?
2: Mm-hmm.
1: All right, I want you to pull up the SEC media poll.
2: And so 8, 9, 10, 11?
1: Mm-hmm.
2: You would have...
1: Well, hold on a second, because we've got two less teams.
2: So okay, got, so do so we want to go
1: the other way? You got to go what?
2: 7, 8, 9?
1: Yeah, go that. 7, 8, 9, 10.
2: Oklahoma, Tennessee, Florida, and Missouri.
1: Oh my gosh, this is not even close. I thought this was actually going to be a long conversation. This is not even a conversation.
2: No, it is not.
1: So Iowa, Illinois, Minnesota, and Nebraska against what were the four teams?
2: Oklahoma, Tennessee, Florida, and Missouri.
1: J.D. Pickell yesterday on 3 said that Oklahoma's going 11-1. And they're going to be playing probably for the national championship. Did he not say that?
2: They made the play. Yeah, and they made the playoff last year.
1: Iowa is not sniffing a college football playoff. Not in Brett Bielema's lifetime is Illinois ever going to sniff a college football playoff. No offense, Molly, but I don't think your
3: None
1: Nebraska
3: taken.
1: Corn Huskers are going to get there. And I don't think that they're going to be rowing the boat to the CFP in Minnesota.
2: No, I mean, we talked with Brian Edwards at 10:30, and, I mean, he came on here, laid it out for Nebraska. He's expecting, and Molly was, like, happy when he said he thinks they go 6-6 this year. And we're comparing that with Missouri,
1: who won
2: 10 games 2 years in a row, and then last year had a down year. They won 8 games.
1: And I know you get your talking points, and I know you have to play to the masses and – beat the chests of those in the Rust Belt. I get it. We have the same thing happen in the SEC. But when you're sitting there talking about how great the mid-tier portion of your conference is, and then we just gave you the mid-tier teams that was voted on by the SEC media, this is not even close.
2: Well, and even if you want to expand it out a little bit, okay, on the high end of like maybe middle tier or the, you know, high mid-tier, whatever, like Molly was talking about with Iowa – okay, for Alabama or for the SEC, Alabama 6th, right? You put that up against Washington in the Big Ten, Penn State, who's got an entirely new roster and a new head coach from Iowa State. On the other side of that, South Carolina and Auburn for the SEC. You want to put that up against Wisconsin, who's going to fire their coach this year, UCLA. I mean, nobody. Commissioner Petitti, nobody is telling you don't have three great teams. You mm-hmm. do. You have three elite teams. If you want to say that they have the top three teams, you know, compared to the SEC, that you would take the three out of the Big Ten over the three in the SEC, I'd probably be inclined to agree with you a lot of the time. They are great teams. But after that, I mean, it's not even a competition.
1: Yeah, don't go there.
2: It's not.
1: Yeah, that's And then even if you add one other SEC team in that mix, next on the preseason.
2: Well, that's what I was saying. Yeah, South Carolina or Wisconsin. Auburn or UCLA.
1: We saw the Wisconsin story up close and personal the last 2 years.
2: I'm not buying into that.
1: Yeah.
2: But, you know, he's doing his job. He's politicking. He's raising the banner for his conference, as all commissioners should do. So,
1: one of the teams in the SEC that looks to get back to the college football playoff is the Texas A&M Fighting Aggies. Coming up at the bottom of the hour, we will talk to Tony Catalina from inside the Texas A&M Aggies 247 site. We'll get his feelings on what's next for Elko. And, of course, a very talented team coming back there in College Station. That's coming up at the bottom of the hour. Your calls, your texts are next.
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6: 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What exercise someone did didn't matter much. What did matter was that all the exercises together worked all the muscle groups in their body. Now, an added benefit to changing things up is it can help you push through the plateau effect. 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And as experts we talk to point out, even elite athletes switch up things with their workouts, making sure to target strength, cardio, flexibility, balance, and doing that every single week. 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

0: 12:21 here on Jocks, bottom of the hour. We'll talk some Texas A&M football. Tony Catalina will join the program. You know, the big story yesterday was jersey patches. You know, Notre Dame announced that they had a record jersey patch deal with SoFi, around $20 million a year. You had Ohio State. They announced yesterday JP Morgan Chase as the official bank sponsor. And now, a school out of the American Conference has inked a deal with a jersey patch sponsor.
1: Okay.
0: Temple.
1: Ah, nice.
0: They have joined the jersey patch game. They are partnering with personal injury firm Grungo Law on a multi-year football deal. Grungo Law is the first law firm to appear on a D1 jersey.
1: Okay.
0: Personal injury law firm.
1: Let's see. They are out of Cherry Hill, New Jersey.
0: Right across the river from Philly.
1: Let's see. Where did just seeing if we can connect some dots here, see if there's a, other than just in terms of distance, a tie to Temple, but maybe not. Looks like Rutgers and St. Joseph's. Okay. No Temple for the founder there, Mr. Grungo. But hey, good for Temple. I don't think it's going to be $20 million, but that's still, you know.
0: Probably not.
1: Probably not, but hey, good for them.
0: Maybe they'll do some pro bono work.
1: Maybe that's what it is. Hey, if you put us on the patch, we'll handle all your NCAA infractions or all of your contract disputes with future transfer players.
0: Yeah, whatever the case may be. So if you're keeping score at home, so in the Big Ten, you got Ohio State, Illinois, Michigan State, Wisconsin. They all have jersey deals, or jersey patch deals, should say. Notre Dame is an independent. Arkansas has Tyson Foods. LSU has Woodside Energy. In the ACC, there's only one school that has a jersey patch right now, and that's California. Dial pad. No, it's not a soap. Dial pad, that is a...
1: They do the customer service, like, yes. AI stuff.
0: Platform for customer experience. Yeah. In the Big 12, you've got BYU. They've got one. It's a multi-year jersey patch partnership just for football. It's called Entrada. It's a property management company that was started by BYU grads. Oklahoma State's got the Osage Nation.
1: Mm-hmm.
0: Kansas has Ripple. And now Temple has the Grungo Law Firm.
2: So for BYU, have you seen the jersey patch for all the other sports, like their Olympic sports?
0: Mm-mm.
2: I'm pretty sure it's BYU education or something. Mm. So it's like BYU and then BYU.
0: See, yeah, I am curious because I have not heard if UAB is going to have something. But you would think with UAB being the largest employer in the state of Alabama.
1: Oh, yeah, that you could just, yeah.
0: The economic engine, UAB brings in more money to the state of Alabama than any other entity. And with all the other companies, medical companies and things associated, you would think that UAB might ink someone in a jersey patch deal.
1: Yeah, you would think that would be an easy sell.
0: Mm-hmm. But I was curious because we talk about this and you think that a lot of people are taking advantage of this. And we're still weeks away from kickoff and there still might be some schools that will sign up for this opportunity to earn some extra money. But it is not a long list of schools.
1: No, you would think it would be more than that so far. But like you said, maybe some of these dominoes will fall, or I don't know, maybe they're just waiting for the first year of it to go down, and then you'll see this mad rush next year of all of these Power Four programs that have gotten involved. I do think this is funny, though, with the one last thing on Temple. So I'm just on the Grungo Law website. Their slogan is "No cost to you unless we win." Do you think that applies to Temple? Like, we're not going to pay you money unless y'all win, or we will pay you X number of dollars per victory on the field this
0: May
1: year.
0: May not. But my unofficial count is 12 schools. That was my little research project was 12 schools across the country. 138 Division I
1: FBS schools. So less than 10%.
0: 12, as of this moment, have announced some form of sponsorship deal. Let's get to the phones. 205-834-9450. Don Don joins us here on the show. Hey, Don Don.
3: Hey, guys. How you doing?
0: Good, Don Don. Hope you are.
3: Yeah, you 1 second. I got to get a DoorDash PIN number. I'll be right back, okay?
0: Okay, go ahead. I mean, we're here till 2. I mean, we'll hang out. Go ahead.
3: Go ahead, my man.
0: Yeah, I don't think we need to hear. I don't. Well, hold on. We don't need to hear people's PINs.
1: What do you order, Don Don? How much did he tip?
3: All right, guys. Sorry about that.
1: Did he tip you well?
3: Y'all there?
0: Yeah, now we're right here, Don Don. We're here till 2.
3: Yeah, my apologies.
0: It's all right.
3: You know, it's amazing. I think this is about the 5th time it's happened where I'm trying to make a delivery.
0: Hey, listen, the wheels of commerce needs to turn. We respect that. You're out working, so that's fine.
3: Yeah, I got to make a little money before I go into work at the restaurant, so I appreciate that, Pat. But yesterday was quite interesting at Social Taco, wasn't it? Damon got a little heated, didn't he?
0: I was very concerned about Damien's health.
1: I've never seen him that mad before.
0: Yeah, he was furious.
1: Even at you,
3: no, he never gets mad at me. Hey, I've never made him that mad.
1: I know, that's what I'm saying. That's why it was so concerning.
3: And everything, and I, you know, you heard me say, he never apologized to me. Everything, but hey, it's all in fun. But listen, guys, on the sports act, this thing don't have a chance, in my opinion. I mean, you're going to probably have more Republicans voted down, you will Democrats.
0: Yeah, I think it's tough sledding. I've said from the get go, I predicted from day one that I did not see them having enough votes in this thing going any further than dying on Capitol Hill. And that's the way it's looking now.
3: Yeah, that's kind of what I want to ask you about, Pat and Conrad and Molly. I mean, in the SEC territory and Big Ten territory, if the SEC commissioner and the Big Ten commissioner tell their senators not to vote on this, it ain't going to happen. They got a little clout, even in the government. Don't you agree with that?
0: Yeah, it's also interesting because obviously, Senator Cruz, Ted Cruz, is from Texas, who's got 2 SEC schools.
3: Right.
0: And then you have Senator Schmidt from Missouri, Republican, who's also co-sponsor of the bill. He's got an SEC team. So you've got, three SEC teams, so to speak, involved with the people that are sponsoring this bill. So either they got some misinformation or they were just throwing a Hail Mary themselves, hoping that it would pass. And so far, it doesn't look like it's going to.
3: Well, if they would remove the SEC and Big Ten having to just share all their billions of dollars, I think they'd have a chance. But Tuberville and Katie Britt are not going to vote for this.
0: No, they're not. Matter of fact, Tommy Tuberville, he tweeted out this morning. I quote tweeted the senator from the great state of Alabama, as he was proposing his own, basically Save College Sports Act himself.
3: Oh, okay.
0: And,
3: didn't know that.
0: Yep, and that didn't go very far. And then the Ted Cruz and the Maria Cantwell situation kind of took center stage.
3: Okay, well, I know you guys got to go, but I wanted to tell all of y'all congratulations on your nomination. That's huge, guys. And I mean, y'all worked so hard for all of us, and all of us out here really appreciate all the hard work you guys do. Even you, Conrad.
1: I appreciate it, Don Don. I try.
0: Well, thank you, Don Don.
3: And also, too, Conrad, thank you for doing the Q&A with me. It'll be out next Monday, okay?
1: I eagerly anticipate reading it. Thank you, Don Don.
3: All right. Well, thank you, guys.
0: Thank you. I appreciate Don Don bringing that up. We have been nominated by the Marconi Award, which is it's the highest honor in our business. And
1: it's the National Championship of Radio.
0: Correct. And we were blessed to be named as one of the finalists. Mm-hmm. With big markets like Philadelphia,
1: Boston, Dallas.
0: Mm-hmm. So we are in high cotton, so to speak.
1: Yeah, that was a very nice surprise to find that out yesterday. But we couldn't do it without our wonderful listeners, and we were lucky to get to do what we do. But it's definitely nice to know that your hard work is appreciated as well. So
0: coming up next, we'll go to Texas, find out what's up with Texas A&M. Tony Catalina joins the show next.
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0: It is 12:34. Welcome back into the program. You know, last week we spent a lot of time kind of previewing the upcoming SEC football season, and a team that has high hopes of getting back to the college football playoff is the Texas A&M Fighting Aggies. And joining us now on the Higginbotham Hotline, Tony Catalina joins the program, Texas A&M insider for 247 Sports. He joins us now. And before we get started, Tony, I just want to wish you a happy birthday. Not a lot of people come on this show during their birthday festivities, so thank you.
1: Thank you for having me. I think, you know, this job and being able to do this is a gift in itself. So thank you so much.
0: Oh, listen, we appreciate it very much. So let's talk about the Texas A&M Aggies. They kicked the door down to the college football playoff last year. Obviously, it did not go as many people thought it would go, but they played a very good Miami team that ended up playing for the national championship. Just the treetop view of this program as they head into another year with Mike Elko at the helm.
1: Yeah, I think they feel like they're scratching the surface. Obviously, the tangible growth from year one to year two, losing from, you know, in the Las Vegas Bowl to CFP berth and hosting and getting a chance to fight for a national championship. I've said along all this offseason that I think this is a huge year three for Mike Elko and this program. If they're able to find a way to kind of weather this storm of a schedule, find themselves back in that college football playoff mix again, I think that they're players potentially to be viewed at as a program that's here to stay. Now, if they take a step back and, you know, if they're in the 8-4 conversation again, 9-3, I think you're going to have to look at it and decompartmentalize exactly how it all comes together. But I think, you know, overall, it's a really big, important season for this program, and I think they would agree.
2: Tony, I wanted to ask you about Marcel Reed and kind of his growth and development, because overall a very good season last year. And I know I saw you had a great write-up with him where you got to kind of spend the day with Marcel Reed earlier this offseason and get to know kind of what makes him tick. But I think for a lot of A&M fans, right, what's going to stick with you, the last two games against Texas and Miami, no touchdowns, 4 interceptions in those two contests. What have you seen, what have you heard about Marcel Reed this next year, how he can take that next step again and be one of the best quarterbacks in all of college football?
1: Yeah, you said it right. I think we're in a what have you done for me lately world, you know, sport, league, whatever you may say. So for him to be 0-2 in the final games and the games that matter the most, he understands that that's the conversation. He understands that's the stuff he has to get better at. He's been very honest and open about some of his transgressions and the things he's had to work on. So when I first, you know, like you said, I spent the day with him and I was really able to kind of view him as not only, you know, the quarterback, but the player, the person. And he's just really accountable. He wants to be a leader. He wants to be the best he can. He's taken a lot of measures to do what he can to be the best version of himself. Now, he's working with Jeff Christensen, a renowned QB trainer, somebody who trained Fernando Mendoza. He's worked with Patrick Mahomes for years. So on the field, he's doing a lot of tangible things to try to clean up his mechanics, his footwork. He's trying to be stronger. As a leader, he's trying to hold his teammates accountable. So, you know, there is a lot of encouragement thing, you know, a lot of things to feel really good about with him. When we talked to Mike Elko, he was the leading vote getter as far as captains from the team. So the program is responding to him, but ultimately what's going to matter is what it looks like on Saturdays and how do they get over the hump that is Texas and how do they find themselves back in the college football playoff with a better performance than they showed the last time.
0: Tony Catalina joins us from the great state of Texas, Texas A&M insider for 247 Sports. I have to ask you about two transfer portal guys on the offensive side of the ball, and our audience knows these two extremely well. First one is Wilkin Formby, the offensive lineman who is now an Aggie, and also Isaiah Horton, who is a big wide receiver and had a very good year for Alabama last year. How do those two guys, in your opinion, as of today, are going to fit in on that Aggie offense?
1: Yeah, I think both are very excited about. I'll start with Isaiah Horton. There's a history there with Marcel Reed. They're both from the Nashville, Tennessee area. They played 7-on-7 growing up as kids together. So as soon as Isaiah Horton got on campus, him and Marcel were like best friends, right? They've got together. They've done throwing sessions. They've been together almost nonstop since he arrived on campus. So he's the true X receiver they haven't had since Noah Thomas in 2024, and I'd argue he's more talented, right? He's more productive, and so he's going to be able to open up that offensive passing game, which they really believe is a strength of that unit this year, in a way that they haven't had in quite some time. Now, when it comes to Wilkin Formby, I know a lot of people have talked about, is he a guard? Is he a tackle? Some people feel like he's better at guard. I understand that Mike Elko thinks he's a tackle and they feel good about him at right tackle. As a player, he's obviously going to work and get in the system. Adam Cushing, the offensive line coach, is really renowned for his ability to get the best out of kids. But what I can say, Formby came into this locker room and has immediately been somebody that the group has responded to. He's a leader. He's a vocal guy. He's a veteran. So they've really taken a liking to both of them. And, you know, A&M has been really good about their portal additions, and I think those are two of probably the better ones they've had in some time.
2: All right, Tony, let's look at the other side of the ball here for a minute. Let's look at the defense. So it looks like A&M going to bring back 8 guys on that defense from a year ago. You've got 3 transfers there, a couple guys up front, and then Ray Coney there at linebacker. Where are you on the defensive side of the ball for Texas A&M this year? How good can they be? Can they be one of those top 2 or 3 defenses in the SEC, in your opinion?
1: I think it's a bit of a question mark, right? When you lose a guy like Cassius Howell, who, you know, all-American consensus guy, it's going to be tough to replace that production. They have some new pieces, 3 new starters on the defensive line. Linebacker is a bit of a question. They added Ray Coney from Tulsa, who was super productive at 129 tackles last year with them. But Damian Sanford went down with an injury in the spring game, and so his early season availability at best is a question mark. So you look at the linebacker spot, you're a little nervous. But where they're really, really encouraged is in the secondary. And when we talked to Mike Elko last week, he had said that this is probably the best secondary that he's had in his 7 years with the Texas A&M program. He's bringing back both starting safeties, both are captains, in Marcus Radcliffe and Dalton Brooks. He feels really good about Desrix, a former Alabama guy, on the other side. And then they brought in a Ricky Gibson Jr., from Tennessee, and he'll be in a battle with Julio Humphrey, the former Georgia Bulldog, to play out the other outside cornerback. And then nickel spot, Jordan Shaw is there, and they got Bryce Anderson and Taifiq Bayard from Colorado. So as a whole group, the secondary may be one of the deepest positions in the entire team. But when you look at the linebacker and some of the questions there, and then where's the production coming in the front, I think it's possible that there's some regression there. But under Mike Elko's tutelage, this is a talented team. They can find ways to get creative and find production there, even if it's not the most talented complete as they were last year.
0: You know, one thing's for sure, Mike Elko has a tremendous amount of respect around college football, and we have tremendous respect for him. And what he said last week at the podium down in Tampa was outstanding, basically talking about motivating this year's team, of basically taking them over to the trophy case and show the lack of national championships over there, and that should be able to motivate his team. But I wanted to get your thoughts on Mike Elko, because he's a dynamic recruiter. He's a great CEO, and he's a great X's and O's coach. But overall, just how is he in dealing with on a day-to-day basis? Because from the outsider looking in, it looks like he is someone that is no hold bars. He loves football, and he's going to give you an honest answer all the time.
1: Yeah, I think you nailed it. And for me, the best compliment I can give him is he's just a guy's guy. Right. If the cameras are off and it's not on the record, he's the type of guy that would rib you. He's the guy that throws jokes at you. He'll make fun of your golf game. He's just one of those guys who's really easy to deal with. But as soon as, you know, it's time to practice, where the cameras are on, it's full business. He has a plan and he has a system that he wants to kind of, install and be a part of. And when you talk to him, it's just like, you just get it. He understands what it is to be the head coach of Texas A&M. He's blue collar. He understands what the school is looking for. He's, I think, what the school has been. You know, he is what everything that the Aggies want as a leader. That empty trophy case comment was super impressive. I think that's something that, you know, when you look at A&M, are people smelling the flowers a little bit, right? 11-2 last year. They feel good about the season, but he quickly shut it down. It wasn't what they wanted. It didn't go the way they wanted to, so they have work to be done. So they haven't done anything. They haven't arrived yet. He'd be the first one to tell you. And so as far as winning the SEC Media Days and whatever that looks like and whatever that's worth, you feel good about how Mike Elko and them handled it last week.
2: Tony Catalina covers the Texas A&M Fighting Aggies for 24/7 Sports, joining us here on 3-Man Front on the Higginbotham Hotline. So let's go back to the end of last week, the end of Media Days, Tony, and the media poll comes out. A&M, they are picked 4th. I know Pat, myself, Molly, we all had A&M 4 in our ballots that we submitted last week as well. Do you think that's a good spot for Texas A&M? I think that kind of tells us people expect them to be back in the college football playoff. Would you have had them at 4, a little higher, a little lower? What were your thoughts on their placement?
1: I think it settled in correctly. For full transparency, I put them at 3, but I also feel like because I'm closer to it, I feel like I just had a little bit more positivity towards it. I think 3 is where I had them. 4 is fair, right? This is a team that should be in the mix for a college football playoff, understanding that, you know, they got to play that ninth game and they got to travel to Alabama and they got to play Texas. The schedule is tough. I think putting them at fourth is a compliment. I think, you know, understanding that they still got work to do. It's not middle of the pack. It's the upper tier, but they still got work to do. So, obviously, I think that's pretty solid for them. But I would, you know, I think they feel like they want to sit here and have another shot at getting to the SEC championship game like they've had in the last two seasons and see if they can find a way to kind of resurrect that demon.
0: All right, so I got to ask you about that team that's about 100 miles down the road in Austin, Texas. A lot of people believe that this is the year Arch Manning's going to be in New York for the Heisman Trophy candidate. Obviously, being one of the top guys, Vegas says is going to be there. You got Texas is going to be, you know, a top five team once the AP preseason poll comes out here in another week or two. Your thoughts on not only the Longhorns, but maybe Georgia and some other upper tier teams that could be battling Texas A&M to get to Atlanta?
1: No doubt about it. I mean, when I look at this Texas team and I look at Arch Manning and his third season there, second as a starter, this has to be the year for Texas. I think I can sit here unbiasedly and say, if this is a season where they're going to have to put it together and Steve Sarkisian's going to have to find the most of, you know, Arch in this offense and the way they put together their defense and they've added Cam Coleman, like, if this isn't year, if this isn't the season, I don't know when is, right? And then when you look at Georgia and you look at the Bulldogs, like, they're always in the mix, right? They're always going to be somebody that you have to be worried about. Kirby's always going to have that machine working. So A&M's going to have the handful, right? When you look at the schedule and you've got to travel to Oklahoma, travel to LSU, you got to play Texas. You know, it's just – it's a battle. It's a gauntlet. So, yes, I totally agree. I think if A&M is going to find a way to put themselves in the mix in that upper echelon, we talked about at the beginning how important this year three and with Mike Elko is, it's going to have to be about beating those teams we just mentioned, finding a way to get themselves in that conversation. Until then, it's going to be about hype and hope and not really about substance and fact.
0: That is Tony Catalina. You can follow his work at 247 Sports, Texas A&M Insider. Tony, look forward to catching up with you as the season just a few weeks away from getting started. Best to you, and once again, happy birthday.
1: Thank you so much, guys. I appreciate your time.
0: Thank you so much, Tony. That is Tony Catalina joining us on the Higginbotham Hotline. Higginbotham is your one-source solution for insurance, financial, and HR services. We're wide open the rest of the way. Love to hear from you. Phone lines are open, 205-834-9450. You can also text us at that number, 205-834-9450. This is Three Man Front on Jox.
3: A better life with Dr. Sanjay Gupta.
4: There are lots of things you can measure to get an idea of how healthy you are at any given moment. Temperature, heart rate, blood pressure, just to name a few. But how about how healthy you will be and how long you're likely to live? According to a new study out of the University of Buffalo, two simple strength tests are pretty accurate at predicting longevity in older women. One is hand grip strength, and the other is how quickly people can stand up from a seated position without using their arms. By the way, I remember interviewing former President Jimmy Carter when he was quite old and being really impressed how he just popped out of the chair without using his arms. Not a lot of older people can actually do that. But I think the message here is that maintaining strength as you age is going to help you perform everyday activities, but also help you avoid injury and stay independent. I'm Dr. Sanjay Gupta, helping you live a better life.
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0: Brian Edwards, Jacob Goins from the Locked on Hoosiers podcast. Tony Catalina, you just heard from inside the Texas A&M Fighting Aggies 247 website, Giggle 247. 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We appreciate that. An ever-growing subscription. A lot of people signing up. We appreciate that as we get ready for the football season. Man, what'd you think? Texas A&M, Isaiah Horton, Formby.
1: I thought he was very nice and very positive about two young men who had varying levels of contribution to Alabama football last year.
0: It will be very interesting. I've heard different reports about Formby. That one, I heard that he is going to be a starter. Another one, I heard that it's a battle. It's a dogfight.
1: For what they paid for him, they better be getting some reps out of him.
0: So, I mean, even if you're not a starter, based on the money that we heard that Formby's getting,
1: you can make seven figures to ride the pine.
0: Yeah. It's like, hey,
1: sign me up for that.
0: As long as I'm healthy for the NFL combine coming up.
1: Yeah.
0: And pro day, I'm good.
1: And Formby's one of those guys,
0: Hated Formby. Why did you hate Formby?
1: Because he sucked a lot of the time. sorry, just being honest.
0: was Conrad Van Order, Mrs. Formby.
1: He doesn't said that. He doesn't play for Alabama anymore. They don't care. I really do want it to work out for him because I think he can be. When he was at Alabama, I always thought he could be a very good offensive lineman. He just never was able to put it all together. And so, you know, as sad as it would be to see that happen at Texas A&M, I mean, I do seriously hope for his sake that that is the case. And same thing for Isaiah Horton. I think Isaiah Horton's an excellent talent. It's just there were, three games last year for Alabama where he looked unstoppable. I mean, he was absolutely fantastic. And then there were 10 or 11 games last year where you hardly knew that he was on the field. And so it's that consistency for both of them that if they can improve in that area, they can absolutely be key parts of that Texas A&M team this year. But, yeah, they're paying a lot of money for those guys, and I wish them the best. For the amount that Texas A&M spent on them, I'm glad that Alabama let them go and try their luck elsewhere.
0: You know, I will give you a compliment here. It'll be a backhanded compliment because I can't make you have a big head.
1: Okay.
0: But a couple days ago when you said, you know what, I really wish – that I didn't like Mike Elko, because you hate Texas A&M.
1: I do, but I like Mike Elko.
0: Yeah, but you like Mike Elko. And I think we all agree that Mike Elko is one of the probably underappreciated coaches in college football.
1: Wholeheartedly agree.
0: I'd put him in the same category as a Kyle Whittingham, who's now at Michigan.
1: Mm-hmm. He's a great coach.
0: Yeah, Whittingham for 21 years at Utah just did an incredible job putting Utah. Urban Meyer did not put Utah on the map. He worked for Urban Meyer, but it was Kyle Whittingham that took the program to the next level. But yeah, Mike Elko is just a top-notch dude.
1: That was nice. I thought you said it was backhanded.
0: Well, I was going to say something else that would be a backhanded.
1: No, like what? Say it.
0: No, I'm not.
1: Add it.
0: No, I'm trying to be a more positive.
1: Molly wants you to say it.
0: No, I'm being a more positive individual since Landrum's not here. I'll be back to my mean ways next week.
1: I appreciate that, Pat.
2: Can you say it to me in the talk back?
0: No, I'm not because I'm not going to be tempted. Quit tempting me, Molly. I'm not doing that.
1: That was the nicest thing Pat's ever said about me. He said, you like Mike Elko.
0: Yeah.
1: That's the nicest thing you've ever said to me. Thank you.
0: That's the nicest thing I've ever said to you?
1: Probably.
0: Yeah, you're probably right.
1: It's up there. I appreciate it.
0: We have got afternoon baseball up in New York City as the Braves and the Mets are playing the first of a day-night doubleheader because of rain yesterday. Rained out last night's game. Right now, they are scoreless in the bottom of the third inning, and the Braves have two hits. The Mets have one hit as they're in the bottom of the third, and the Mets have a runner at second, one out. And then tonight will be game two as Chris Sale will be on the bump. That game will get underway at 6:10 Birmingham time.
1: Yeah, Mets threatening a little bit right now. Got a runner on second, Lindor at the dish, with one out there in the third. So we'll see if the Braves can hold that off and keep it tied through three innings. But hey, two Braves games in one day. Good day to be a Braves fan. A lot of baseball.
0: And Tariq Skubal probably making his final start as a Detroit Tiger.
1: Before he's a Dodger.
0: They're winning 3-0, and he has recorded his 1,000th strikeout as a Detroit Tiger.
1: You'll always have that, Molly.
2: Yes, we will. Life with Dr. Sanjay Gupta.
3: How often do you stop to wonder whether you should share something that's revealing, maybe even embarrassing, with a partner, a friend, or even your boss? In her new book called Revealing, The Underrated Power of Oversharing, behavioral scientist Leslie John says doing just that can help you deepen relationships that are vital to your life. We need people to trust us in order to get things like love, friendship, and career success. That's what she told us. When you make yourself vulnerable by revealing something sensitive, it does make other people trust you. In turn, when you ask someone to reveal something about themselves, showing that interest will generally lead someone to like you more. Why? Because people like to be asked about themselves, she says. It also signals that they are discriminating and choosy, but in a good way. I'm Dr. Sanjay Gupta, helping you live a better life.
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0: On days. Landrum Roberts, Pat Smith, Conrad Van Order, Molly Robinson. This is Three Man Front on Jocks.
1: It is 1 o'clock. We begin hour number four here on Three Man Front. Thanks for tuning us in on this Wednesday. Landrum will be back with us next Monday. He's wrapping up his vacation up in New England. You know, that's the northeastern part of the country, Conrad. It's not actually, you know, a new portion of the country of England.
2: What happened to Old England?
1: That's the British Isles. That's Old England.
2: But why don't they call it Old England?
1: Well, New York used to be New Amsterdam. Did you know that?
2: Not Old Amsterdam?
1: No, it was New Amsterdam. You didn't know that? You should know that. You're Dutch. You did not know that.
2: Pat, I obviously knew that.
1: Oh.
3: He did not know that.
1: He did not.
3: You remember the American Off, him and Hastings? Like,
2: you have to look at that beautiful poster that was done by BB and Mary every day.
1: Yeah. It's a good one.
2: It's a great reminder. A big old slice of humble pie every day that I walk into to work.
1: Mm-hmm.
2: Still looks fantastic.
1: Trivia SmackDown. And you were SmackDown, that's for sure.
2: That was very prophetic.
1: That was
2: whoever decided to name it the SmackDown.
1: Damian Mitchell joins us in studio. Hey, D, what's going on?
4: Doing well.
1: Oh, there you go.
4: Doing well. No complaints. How's everything going?
1: It's going good. I wanted to ask you about Arian Carter and his 2-game suspension. What's that going to do for you being a Heupel disciple and the number one defensive player for Tennessee not playing in the first 2 games?
4: We'll see if there's any validity to it. I don't think it's.
1: NCAA already suspended him for 3 games, and they came back after the appeal and gave 2 games. You think that they're going to wipe it off the slate completely?
4: I just find it interesting how that punishment that he is receiving for a $400 flight is very similar to the one that Brendan Sorsby would have had if he was eligible to play in college football. So you're telling me if I catch a flight for pre-NFL draft eligibility or training facilities and I withdraw my name from the draft, I'm still in trouble?
2: Yes.
4: But if I gamble on my team for a period of time, if I gamble on college football games for a period of time, that's looked at as the same punishment?
1: Apparently so.
4: That's insane.
1: It is.
4: That just kind of goes to show what the NCAA is doing.
2: All sin is equal to Christ, Damian.
4: Well, that's one way to put it. Thanks.
1: Didn't know we were going there, but.
4: Man, let me get my affairs in order.
2: How's your blood pressure today?
4: I'm good now. My resting heart rate, I think, is about, 63?
2: Did you take a baby aspirin this morning?
4: No.
2: No?
4: Just a coffee and a sixer, man. I'm good.
1: If you missed yesterday's program from Social Taco, Damien yelled at me.
2: Yeah, did you ever apologize? Did you get an apology for that?
1: I did.
2: Okay.
4: Yeah. It was heartfelt.
1: We're all good, man.
2: What about Steve?
4: I didn't feel like we needed to apologize about anything. It was just a heated sports.
1: I was the only one that deserved an apology.
4: Yeah, my reaction.
1: Because I was just friendly fire.
4: Yeah.
1: Damien was coming off, you know, the match, and he was.
4: And you were just the first person I had seen.
1: And, yeah, man, he just let into
4: and that's a growing.
1: And see, I understood. Because I didn't come at Damien.
4: No.
1: I knew exactly what was going on.
4: No, that's a learning experience. I have to keep my emotions in check and just
1: okay. Then, you know, it's very interesting. We did not plan this, by the way. I promise. I'm guilty of a lot of things in my radio career, but this is one that I cannot take credit for. But Steve from Tuscaloosa.
4: Oh wow,
1: is on the phone right now.
2: Hello, Steve. How are we doing?
1: To talk to Damien. Hey, Steve.
5: It's another fantastic day. Braves doubleheader. Yeah, hopefully we can salvage one game, but it's a beautiful day in the neighborhood. It's a beautiful day in Tuscaloosa.
1: All right, so let's go back to 24 hours ago. We were on the air, but we heard a commotion. It was a very lively discussion between you and Damien. So if you would take us back, and what was the genesis of the conversation and where were the battle lines drawn?
5: I was listening to Damien's program with Cole yesterday about the DeBoer debate about whether he's worthy enough, capable enough of coaching in Alabama. And I said, I wish I could have called in And then I chimed in with my comments that I don't think he's the right fit at Alabama. And therefore is the genesis of our conversation and debate.
1: All right. So you just said that your point of view is that DeBoer's not living up to the standard at Alabama. So you would be okay with him being shown the door. Meanwhile, Damian, you were defending DeBoer, correct?
4: Correct. Correct. That's pretty much it.
1: Okay. And then it elevated. Really, it got elevated really quickly.
5: What I really want is results. We've had, going into year three now, a lot of promises. And it reminds me of another Auburn coach who made promises that the future's bright, future's really bright. And I want to see results. And Rodney Orr, he's made that comment. There's a lot of Alabama fans. Quit your talking and produce. That's all I'm saying.
1: And so why did you get so animated, Damian?
4: I feel my blood pressure going back up again slightly.
1: we're just having a nice conversation.
4: Yeah, absolutely. What my disagreement was, he says that the program is not trending in the right direction.
1: Okay.
4: When he has more wins in year two than he did in year one, which is a fact. His comment that they didn't deserve to be

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1: Kind of emphasize the point of, if the Pac-12 is a step down, then what is the Sun Belt? If you're telling me a head coach at a Sun Belt school can be the head coach of Alabama, and that wouldn't come with any backlash.
2: And Steve, what was your rebuttal to what he was saying?
3: I think Kalen DeBoer has turned Alabama into a Pac-12 football team. Pass finesse, you talk about offensive linemen, which, Pat, you've addressed. I've also addressed that you need an offensive line to have a running game in the SEC, and I don't think that's being developed under Kalen DeBoer because he wants a faster, lighter line. He wants to pass happy, throw down the sidelines. Don't worry about a running game. Scores, outscore your opponent as much as you can. Don't worry about defense. If the defense is good, good. But I just don't like that style of football. I'm from that lineage, that line that follows the Bear Bryant, the Nick Saban, the hardcore defenses, the 85 Chicago Bears, the Baltimore Orioles, I'm sorry, the Baltimore Ravens that won the Super Bowl with Ray Lewis, those types of hard football. You need to control the line of scrimmage. And Kalen, I feel, wants to control the air.
2: Okay. Damian?
1: I disagree. I think you're kind of working with what you have as a roster. And the fact that he says that he wants them to do that. I think it was in this case in 2025, they had to because they couldn't run the football. And they asked their quarterback, who was a first round pick, nonetheless, he was forced to have to do all these things. Mm-hmm. So I think you have a little bit of a mixture of both of, hey, obviously we're not going to be able to run the ball effectively. We're not going to be able to close games out. But yet, in spite of all that, in the month of October, you knocked off, what, four ranked opponents along the way?
2: Mm-hmm. In a row.
1: In a row. Mm-hmm. Yeah. You got, you know, beat up by Georgia in the SEC championship. Okay, it happens. And then you ran across Indiana, which, again, the best team in college football in 2025. Kind of. For me, if that is considered a failure of a season, then, hey, maybe he's not the guy. But tell me who you realistically think you could get if you were – in the event that Kalen DeBoer is not the coach anymore, realistically, who do you think you would be able to get?
2: Yeah, Steve, what would your answer be to that question?
3: You know, I thought the next head coach after Saban would have been Steve Sarkisian because in 2020 when – Saban wasn't allowed to be on the sidelines due to COVID. I saw Steve Sarkisian watching that game dominate Auburn. I thought, that's my next guy. So I wouldn't mind a Steve Sarkisian. I know he might be a controversial or whatever. And Kirk Cignetti.
1: Has he beaten Kalen DeBoer? Has Steve Sarkisian beaten Kalen DeBoer?
3: He will if he's at Alabama.
1: Ah, interesting.
3: If you don't have Kalen DeBoer at Alabama.
1: Interesting.
3: You give the right man the right tools,
1: okay,
3: and he could do stuff.
1: You don't say. So that Pac-12, offense, that Pac-12 look and feel, knocked off the Big 12 reigning champion of Texas in the college football playoff that sent Kalen DeBoer to the national championship. But you would want Steve Sarkisian to be the head coach.
3: Hey, man, every blind squirrel finds a nut. You can throw that anywhere, anytime. You can look up and win something.
4: Steve, I do want to ask you a question, though, because I feel like Damian's about to come through the phone and try to hit you. Upcoming season, what would be acceptable for you? What would be the outcome this year? I'm not talking about winning a national championship. Is there anything besides that Alabama could do this year that would make you go, you know what? Maybe I was a little wrong about Kalen DeBoer. Maybe he is the right guy for the future.
3: Hey, just win. That's all I want. Excuse me, but yet the goal here is to win a national championship. Show me a coach who doesn't want to win the national championship, and I'll show you a loser. That's standard. That should be any. Why do we get up?

0: 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If someone had a Kalen DeBoer type response and record, just wait till next month, coach. I'm really going to sell then. I just want results, and therefore I want.
1: So the result, so going to the college football playoff, going to the college football playoff, winning a game on the road and losing to the eventual national championship is not enough. Like, you're telling me that that's not a result. Like, that's an unacceptable result.
0: It's watered down, T. You're allowing a lot of players, a lot of teams in the playoffs now. So,
1: So that means if they're just letting anybody in, it doesn't matter the path in which Alabama takes and wins a national championship. If everybody gets in, it still doesn't mean anything.
0: Here's what bothered me when you had, I understand in the SEC championship there were some injuries, but the Alabama offense under Kalen DeBoer called that play, backed up in their own shadow of the goal pole. They had to go for it. They throw to the sidelines, incomplete pass, Georgia scores. And then you had the national champion, I mean the Rose Bowl, a 0-0 game, same situation, they're backed up. They know they're going to run the ball. They call a timeout. Two timeouts were called. Everybody knew they were going to run the ball, and yet Indiana stopped them. And then they're down three scores. They finally get into the red zone. Can't get it, so what do they want to do? Let's kick a field goal and keep it a three-score game. I question that. In South Carolina, you want to talk about South Carolina had Alabama on the ropes. Then he started doing some wild.
1: And what was the end result? What was the end result of that game?
0: They did wild.
1: And your whole point was you said win. And at the end of South Carolina, yes. Alabama won the football game, and it's still not
0: an ugly win,
1: enough.
0: But it was still a win. Yeah. I agree with you. It was a win. Damon, are you an Alabama fan?
1: No.
0: Then why are you defending Kalen DeBoer? Do you want him to remain there and be a mediocre coach? So your old mess
1: again,
0: or whatever
1: if,
0: team
1: if
0: you want to
1: if mediocre,
0: this year, being
1: if,
0: Alabama?
1: If mediocre is going to the college football playoff and losing, and again, losing to a national champion after you've already gotten a win in the college football playoff, do you know the pool of mediocrity is absolutely massive? Because there can only be one champion.
0: Yeah, it is. It's. I would rather have Alabama win a national championship in basketball at this time more than a college football championship, because it's harder to do it in a field of 64 versus a field of 16 or 12.
2: So, Steve, I am curious. You're a good Alabama fan, and I know this is a topic that we will have throughout the season, depending on how Alabama does this season. But I am curious. You give him a new contract extension, whether you were for it or not. We're not arguing that point, but he now has a contract extension. And let's just say the team goes 4-8 this year. Alabama does not have the stomach, unless something happens untoward off the field. They do not have the stomach nor the money based on the fact that their NIL is below Auburn in what they're paying for their football roster. What are you going to do? I mean, you're not paying the dude off. You're not paying the dude off $67 to $70 million. He is going to be your coach for the foreseeable future. Now, what happens in 2 to 3 years from now, we will have to wait and see. But based on what you're saying on this particular portion of our program, it sounds like to me that making the college football playoff is not going to be good enough for you and other Alabama fans.
0: Just win a national championship.
1: Just win a national championship.
0: That's right. Is that not the goal?
1: There are 138 teams in college football that, just win the national championship.
0: And you know there are 138 teams. There are a lot of teams out there that will never taste a national championship, right?
1: Correct.
0: Based on the number of schools.
1: Correct.
0: And if Alabama is in that dance, and if they're that close, they should close the deal and win. You're there, win. If not, you're going to get
1: just
0: embarrassed.
1: Okay, so Nick Saban's final game as Alabama's head coach was a loss. Correct.
0: Yeah.
1: Correct. And do you think that his last season as a college football head coach was a failure?
0: No, it wasn't a failure.
1: Okay.
0: You had a center that could have snapped the ball back to the quarterback. That was a Nick Saban snapping the ball. You know the play worked.
1: Okay.
0: You can, and you have players that execute the plays, but you have coaches that call the plays. And all I would love to see, I would come here, I would eat humble pie, whatever you want to serve. I would do a curiosity crate, whatever it takes. I do a movie minute, whatever it wanted to. Just Kalen DeBoer, win. Do it his style. That outfit, man, that Pac-12 defense, that Pac-12 offense, that Pac-12 style of football works in Alabama, and it works in the SEC. I will stand by that. Just win, baby. That's what we play the game. If we didn't, we wouldn't keep score.
2: Steve, thank you for the call. Appreciate it very much, and always appreciate your thoughts.
0: Yes, Damian, I love you. I love to hear your opinion, and I'm happy to have this debate. Please, don't get your blood pressure worked up.
1: It's all good,
0: I am,
1: man,
0: a fan of Damian Mitchell. I love shaking the hand that shook the hand of Ryan Seacrest.
2: How about that?
1: I got you, brother.
2: That's good. Thank you, Steve.
0: All right. I love you, though. I really do.
2: Thank you, Steve. Thank you so much.
3: Whew. That was.
2: That was civil.
1: Yeah, because I've had a day to kind of
2: chill out. Okay.
3: And he still got elevated.
2: Mm-hmm. He did.
1: Yeah. I'm not gonna lie. I cannot.
3: All they have to do is win a national championship.
1: Just win the national championship. Mm-hmm. Like, that's all you got to do.
2: It's very easy, Damian.
1: It's got to be.
2: All right. When we come back, we've got phone calls, 205-834-9450, text messages as well. We'll do some Pat Ponders a little bit later. This is Three Man Frontal Jock.
4: A better life with Dr. Sanjay Gupta.
5: How often do you stop to wonder whether you should share something that's revealing, maybe even embarrassing, with a partner, a friend, or even your boss? In her new book called Revealing, The Underrated Power of Oversharing, behavioral scientist Leslie John says doing just that can help you deepen relationships that are vital to your life. We need people to trust us in order to get things like love, friendship, and career success. That's what she told us. When you make yourself vulnerable by revealing something sensitive, it does make other people trust you. In turn, when you ask someone to reveal something about themselves, showing that interest will generally lead someone to like you more. Why? Because people like to be asked about themselves, she says. It also signals that they are discriminating and choosy, but in a good way. I'm Dr. Sanjay Gupta, helping you live a better life.
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3: Woo! What a start to hour number four of Three Man Front, Damian versus Steve. A lot of you wanting to chime in with your thoughts on that conversation about Alabama football and Kalen DeBoer. Appreciate you joining us here on the program. So we're going to give you an update on the Protect College Sports Act, get to your reaction as well here in just a moment. 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
2: So moments ago, Big Ten Commissioner Tony Petitti, he was on the Big Ten Network, and they asked him about the latest on the Senate bill, which is the Protect College Sports Act. He says, we anticipate getting stuff back shortly that we can reevaluate again. I'm optimistic we're down to issues we should be able to solve. We have to get to a place where the language is right. The reason why the language is important, we're going to live with this. Our leadership really wants to see the words. I think the Senate staffs understand that, and they're doing their best that they can get to us very quickly as they can. End of quote.
3: Okay, well, definitely a more optimistic take than I was maybe expecting to hear today, but it seems like they're confident that something can get done. Okay, it'll be interesting to see if we get a statement from the SEC or Commissioner Sankey today, and if it's similar to that, or if they're on a different side of the fence. Okay, I'd be interested to know what the maybe final few bullet points that they need to have adjusted are from the Big Ten's perspective. Like, what's the holdup for them at this point? Because it seemed like a lot of things still needed to be resolved as of this morning and as of yesterday afternoon when we heard from Petitti. So.
2: Still nothing from the Southeastern Conference, which is it's on par. The SEC does not open their mouth or send out a press release.
3: They will have a definitive statement when they speak.
2: Yeah. So we'll see what happens as the day progresses.
3: All right, we're going to go to the phone line now. Your reaction, a lot of you want to chime in on the debate about Kalen DeBoer that Damian and our buddy Steve had on the phone lines just a minute ago. Let's go to let's start with Earn. He wants to talk some Alabama this morning. How are we doing, Earn?
19: I'm good. How are you guys doing?
3: Doing well, doing well. So what was your take on DeBoer, Alabama, and all that conversation?
19: Well, the last caller, I think he's getting his perspective from what Kalen DeBoer said at SEC Media Days. But to me, his answer was similar to the same message that Nick Saban would say. You know, he didn't talk about championships. He talked about the process of becoming a champion and doing the little things every day and getting better. So I don't think he deflected saying that he doesn't want to win a national championship. He pretty much said delivered the same message that Nick Saban would always say. It was just in a different way.
3: I think that's a good perspective. Appreciate you calling in this morning, Earn. I know we talked about that a little earlier in the week, Pat, and you asked me my thought. And I said the same thing as him, right? Is I think from the fan perspective, you want a coach that's going to come out there and tell you you're going to win a national championship. But for the guy that's actually running the program, I want him to be worried about what he can do every day to make that team and program better, because that's how you actually win a national championship, not by speaking it into existence. All right, let's go to Tim. He wants to join the conversation. How are we doing, Tim?
20: Hey, how's it going?
3: Doing well.
20: Didn't think I'd be this nervous to call in. First time calling, long time listener, but I wanted to tell Damian that I think he's wrong. I think he's right, and I think he's wrong at the same time. Same thing with Steve. I think they've got some of it right, some of it wrong, and I'll explain.
3: Sure.
20: So I think Kalen DeBoer is a good coach. I think the standard at Alabama is very high. We are spoiled as Alabama fans. But I don't think Kalen DeBoer is a great coach, and I have some reservations about some of the things that has transpired over his time at Alabama. One thing, and I'm going to use Dabo as an example of this. Dabo minus Venables has not been the same. Grubb with Kalen DeBoer has been great. I mean, Grubb was so good that even Nick Saban was looking at him. But historically, his run game has sucked. And the question is going to be, because I don't look for him to make it after this year. Kalen DeBoer, but Ron Grubb.
3: Okay.
20: And that's going to define, I think, more so than anything, is Kalen DeBoer a good coach or is Kalen DeBoer a great coach? Because the argument about the playoffs and all that, yes, Damian's correct. Technically the year was a success, but the ball kind of rolled in our favor. Had we have drawn some of the other teams, an Ohio State, an Ole Miss, a Miami, I think it would have been the same outcome as when we played Indiana. Maybe not quite as bad, but I think we benefited from the opponent. Oklahoma's defense was legit, don't get me wrong, but some of the things that's transpired throughout the year leaves a little bit of reservations. But then there's the argument of, you know, the game's changed, you know, the years of stacking three deep five stars is over with. Alabama's pockets aren't as deep as others. You know, you don't have the backing that some of these teams have. So that's why I say that I think they're both right and they're both wrong. I don't have a great answer on who it should be, you know, other than Kalen DeBoer. I think the jury's still out on that. But, you know, that's just my take.
2: No, thank you for the call. And, no, I think you're right. I think both can be right at the same time. Because they can be.
1: Yeah. I look at it from this perspective. It's hard to say a program is regressing when you win more than you did when you got there. And you've had, on paper, you had more success in year two than you did in year one. So it's hard for me not to say that it's not going at the pace that it needs to.
3: That's just because people are comparing it to where it was with Nick Saban, not
1: right.
3: Like, under Kalen DeBoer.
1: Yeah, like if we're speaking just how Kalen DeBoer, long as Kalen DeBoer has been there, 2 years, like, yes, it's going in the direction it needs to go. It's just, like you said, I guess the standard at Alabama is just a different level, man.
3: Hey, just, what did Nick Saban do in his third year at Alabama?
1: They won a national championship.
3: Yeah, it's going to happen this year.
1: Yeah. Didn't they lose in the SEC championship his second year as well?
3: To Florida.
2: Yep, sure did. Yeah. Had a really bad fourth quarter.
1: Yeah.
2: Tim Tebow took over in the fourth quarter. It looked like Alabama was going to take it home, the big upset, and unfortunately did not happen. 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When we come back, we'll do some Pat Ponders on this Wednesday on Three Man Front.
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2: 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They give me answers. Damian, Conrad, and Molly is today's version of Three Man Fronts. Pat Ponders.
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2: All right, question number one. On Monday night in Detroit, a squirrel got loose on the field during the Orioles-Tigers game. It took 20 grounds crew members to wrangle the critter. What's the most interesting animal have you ever seen interrupt a game, and what would be the most dangerous for them to corral?
3: There's got to be an alligator on a golf course, right? Does that count?
1: Yeah.
3: That's definitely the...
2: So you've seen a golf tournament, like, pause as they were waiting to get an alligator, like, maybe off the fairway?
3: No, I was seeing more for, like, the dangerous part of the question. But in terms of an actual animal that's been on, I don't know.
1: Wasn't there a bird that... Was it an SEC tournament? It might have been an NBA game. I think there was like a pigeon or something that was flying around.
2: Inside the arena?
1: Yeah, inside the arena.
3: Oh, yeah, I remember that. That was an NBA game.
1: Yeah, I think it was an NBA game.
3: Did they stop the game when Randy Johnson exploded that bird?
2: I think they just picked the carcass up and continued on.
6: Was it the Diamondbacks that had the bees that one time?
2: There's been multiple games.
3: Oh yeah. That's a good one.
1: Yeah.
2: The Brewers had one a few years ago. They're in Old Miller Park, whatever they call it now, American First Financial Field or whatever. But yeah, big beehive got started up behind home plate. That's dangerous to some people. I'm not allergic to it. But
3: no, if you're allergic,
1: you're cooked. But I'm kind of with Conrad. An alligator, you know, on the golf course, like that's... If he remembers he's an alligator, like everybody out there is pretty much toast.
3: Do y'all remember the video a couple years ago? There was like that superhuman-sized alligator that was on a golf course. I gotta find it.
1: That's terrifying.
3: Yeah, I wouldn't mess with that. But yeah, I guess in terms of something that's actually messed up a game, those cats didn't delay anything in Oakland, did they? When they had that whole...
2: The feral
3: cat? The feral cat problem?
2: No.
1: At least kept rolling.
2: They had other bigger problems going on in the upper deck there in Oakland.
3: Oh, man. I forgot about that. That was feral, right?
1: Yeah. You're lying.
2: I've seen some of that going on up in Nissan Stadium with your Titans.
1: When?
2: The last couple of years. Yeah. There was a video that went viral.
1: Man.
2: A couple in the upper deck. Mm-hmm.
1: What about me?
3: Yeah, you tell me you want to see that son of a gun rolling up on you while you're out on the golf course?
1: Oh, it's a wrap. We're calling it a day.
3: That's a dinosaur right there. I'm not messing with that.
1: I ain't going to do that in new Nissan, though.
2: You don't build a golf course in a swamp.
3: Well,
1: correct.
3: Hey, blame like the Floridians, not me.
2: Just like in California, you don't build a house on a fault line.
1: Yeah.
2: Just saying.
1: Yeah.
3: Generally good practice. Yeah.
2: Question number two. NFL Commissioner Roger Goodell's on the verge of signing a new 3-year contract to continue in his position that he's held now for 20 years. If you were put on a committee to name two candidates when he retires, who would you recommend to be the next NFL commissioner?
1: Ooh.
2: Two candidates.
3: That's a really good question.
2: I saw a list today that was actually published of 11 potential people.
3: Were most of them pretty good?
2: Well, you had 4 or 5 and we would not know their names, like 4 or 5 that's inside the NFL.
3: They work in the
2: like,
3: office.
2: Like yeah. Main headquarters, you know, development, you know, president of business development and, you know, that kind of stuff. But there were some names outside of the NFL that was interesting.
3: Ooh, that's where I'm trying to think, like, I think Roger Goodell is bad of a rap as he gets. I do think he's the best commissioner of the major sports league. So I'm like going outside of that. I don't know what route he would want to go.
6: I have no idea.
3: Oh,
6: like truly.
3: Yeah. I'm just trying to think of like a former player or somebody that still does a lot of work with the NFL. Okay, I mean, I don't know. Maybe it sounds kind of bizarre. Like, I could see, for some reason, like, the first name that came to my mind was, like, Greg Olson. I think Greg Olson would probably be a good commissioner. Like, maybe would... But you're not going to go with a former player.
6: See, I'm thinking someone that's currently, like, a vice president on the exec... I couldn't tell you any of their names. Like, someone on that board is who I would probably go with.
1: Man.
6: But, like I said, I couldn't tell you who any of them are.
1: I'd say I'd go Tom Brady, and
2: wouldn't that be something? The guy that was suspended by the
3: NFL. I was thinking like Peyton Manning, like somebody that he's involved still with the NFL,
1: right.
3: But not like because I don't know. There's just something about him, and I don't know.
1: I'd say Tom Brady and somebody that's genuinely, like generally like, I'd say Drew Brees.
2: Okay. All right. Here are some of the names that was floated in an article today.
3: Michael Lombardi.
2: The current commissioner of the NBA, Adam Silver.
3: Nope.
1: No.
3: No. No. No. No. No. No. No. No.
1: Nah. Nah. Nah.
2: Current PGA Tour commissioner, Brian Rolapp.
1: Okay.
2: Kevin Warren, former commissioner of the Big Ten Conference.
1: Oh, okay.
3: Yeah, he works for the Bears now, right?
2: That is correct.
1: He's just throwing names out there.
2: Kevin Dimoff, who is the Rams president.
3: It's a good organization. Okay.
2: Rich McKay, who is the former general manager and president of the Atlanta Falcons. Okay. And then there's a lot of other names, as Molly brought up, of a lot of VPs of this and that.
1: Yeah.
2: On the, you know, the NFL Executive Vice President of NFL Partnership, the NFL Executive Vice President of Chief Financial Officer, the Vice President of Media Distribution.
6: Yeah, those people.
1: Yeah.
3: Yeah. Yeah, they're all great candidates, all of them.
6: Yeah.
1: Sure, their resumes are nice.
2: But Kevin Warren's name really stuck out to me.
1: That's,
2: I know you laughed at Adam Silver, but he would be better than Kevin Warren.
1: Yeah.
3: No, I agree with that. Yeah, Adam Silver's not very well liked, and at least I didn't put Manfred on there.
2: No.
3: I'd take Adam Silver over Rob Manfred.
2: No, he did not make the list.
1: They'll shut the season down halfway.
2: All right, next question. Today's the 49th National Chicken Wing Day. The iconic Buffalo Wing was born in 1964 at the Anchor Bar in Buffalo, New York, when Teresa Bellissimo deep-fried leftover wings and tossed them in hot sauce and butter.
3: Great invention.
2: If Buffalo Wings were invented today, what city would you want them named after? Since they were named after Buffalo, where would you want them named if they were founded today?
3: Huh. I'm trying to think, like, what? I mean, Buffalo is obviously still known for their wings. I don't know. Would you go? First thing that popped in my mind is Atlanta. Give me some of those Atlanta wings.
6: The Beeham.
1: From Magic City.
3: I've heard that their wings are. Very good. But
1: this is the Magic City.
2: He asked me to stop when we passed by there, going to the SEC Championship
1: game. Oh, just wanted to tour.
2: I said, he thought it was going to be a bigger location.
3: Yeah, it was a lot. It's a lot smaller than I thought it would be.
1: Well, I mean, it is. It's nice.
3: It's exclusive. Or like you said, yeah, they just
1: You've never.
3: No, I've never been.
1: You've
3: there.
1: Never been there.
2: That's why he wanted to stop. He said, please, can we go in there? And I said, we really don't have time.
3: I mean, I feel like the natural follow-up to Damien's surprise at me not being there is my surprise that you have been there.
1: I was young once.
3: Okay.
1: It was like, what, 2019?
3: Did you try the wings?
1: Oh, yeah. Now the food is good. Like, it's legit. Like, top notch.
2: How's your salad bar?
1: I couldn't tell you. Can tell you.
3: So, like, what do you wipe your fingers off with after
1: they have napkins? They have napkins.
2: Wet naps.
1: I mean, if you need them.
3: Just seems like a messy thing to eat.
1: Listen, it's a bachelor trip.
2: Okay.
1: Yeah. Great time. Great time.
2: I was going to go over to Atlanta for the Atlanta Hawks Magic City
1: Week. Magic City Monday. Yeah. They should have stuck with it. Yeah. They don't tell them what the tie-in could have been. First city that pops up in my head. I don't know why. But like New Orleans.
2: Okay. All right. So he goes Atlanta. You go New Orleans, Molly.
6: Beeham.
2: Birmingham. Okay.
6: Yeah.
2: Instead of Buffalo wings, it'd be Birmingham wings. Okay.
1: Yeah.
2: Will you celebrate National Chicken Wing Day tonight? Will you go get some wings?
1: Yeah, I probably will.
2: Okay.
3: What about P-Town wings?
1: Huh?
3: That'd be good. P-Town? That's up in Landrum's neck of the woods now.
1: Yeah. That's... It's a little aggressive for my kind of liking, but don't knock it till you try it.
3: Tell that to Miss Hudson.
6: That's Conrad's place.
1: No Jordan.
2: He never wears his t-shirt anymore. He's got a P-Town official P-Town.
3: Maybe I'll wear it tomorrow. Shirt.
1: You really have one?
3: Pat got it for me.
2: Yeah. He was supposed to go vacation. He was going to have a place up there and everything.
3: There's about a week where we were real heavy on the P-Town coverage. Of.
2: There's a couple parades he had eyed about going up there. And
3: some souvenir shops.
1: Yeah.
3: Trinkets.
2: So I got him a t-shirt.
1: Gotcha.
2: All right. When we come back on Three Man Front, our final question, BB has written a doozy. We will share that with you next on Three Man Front.
8: A better life. Life with Dr. Sanjay Gupta.
9: They say consistency is key, but sometimes you just got to switch it up. A new study out of Harvard School of Public Health found that varying your exercise routine could add years to your life. What exercise someone did didn't matter much. What did matter was that all the exercises together worked all the muscle groups in their body. Now, an added benefit to changing things up is it can help you push through the plateau effect. That's when your body gets so efficient at doing something that you actually stop getting better at it. And we know from previous research that specializing in any one sport at a young age can make someone actually more prone to injury. And as experts we talk to point out, even elite athletes switch up things with their workouts, making sure to target strength, cardio, flexibility, balance, and doing that every single week. I'm Dr. Sanjay Gupta, helping you live a better life.
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0: closing.
1: We have a few more minutes left to go on the show. Appreciate you tuning in today. As we wrap things up, we have one more question left in Pat Ponders. It's customary that BB always pins a couple of questions that she sends my way. And this is today's final question. She writes, "This is another example of common sense going out the window. A Florida pastor is suing OpenAI, claiming ChatGPT gave him bad medical advice about his dizzy spells. Over time, the chatbot stopped recommending him to see a doctor and instead told him his symptoms were not something dangerous. However, he had a life-threatening pulmonary embolism. This is reportedly the first lawsuit of its kind, just as OpenAI pushes deeper into health tools like ChatGPT Health. As AI increasingly stands in for medical advice, especially for people who can't easily see a doctor, who's liable when the advice goes wrong, in your opinion?"
2: That's on him.
3: 100%.
4: Yeah, that's on you.
2: That is on you. You took the lazy way out. You knew something might be wrong, and I know no one likes going to the doctor, but look, I don't trust WebMD because it just tells you everything's cancer anyway.
3: So for sure.
2: I don't trust that, but yeah, I'm not going to AI for medical advice. That's 100%. No. I'm sorry. That's dumb. You're just dumb.
3: Go to the doctor, man. Like, that's what he's paid to do. And again, as uncomfortable as it is sitting in the waiting room, mm-hmm. he is paid to make sure that you're at 100% or as close to 100% as you possibly can get.
4: Even if you, I mean, this isn't recommended, but even if you don't want to physically go into a doctor's office, they have the virtual doctors that you can talk to via, like, a camera on your laptop, like a Zoom call. That's at least something better than talking to an AI bot. Like,
2: and you said it was headaches? Advice?
1: No, he was dizzy.
2: Spells, or
1: yeah.
2: Dizzy.
1: Yeah. Mm-hmm. And then he ended up having a...
4: No, go to the doctor.
1: Embolism.
2: If I'm dizzy for more than a day, like, I'm going to the doctor. I'm like, that's 100%. Not right. That's not normal. Like, I'll give you maybe you were dehydrated for a day or something like that.
3: Right.
2: But if that's something that's persistent over multiple days, yeah, that's not normal. That's on him, man. I don't think that lawsuit's going to have much weight behind it. I wouldn't think.
1: But you are right about WebMD.
3: Oh, yeah.
1: I mean, if you
2: everything there, is cancer. You're going to die.
1: If you're going to go there, you're doomed.
3: You're cooked.
1: You're doomed.
3: Like, you are cooked.
2: My wife is a nurse, and she's done that a couple times. And I'm like, you can't do this. Like, do not. I'm like, you work at a hospital. Just ask somebody there. She's like, I don't know. This looks really bad. Like,
3: it's insane.
2: Yeah, WebMD tells you everything's awful.
1: That is today's Pat Ponders. Appreciate BB chiming in with the interesting story of the unfortunate story of the pastor who went all ChatGPT health.
3: I do have a question. I heard y'all talking about this earlier. Mm-hmm. Pedicures.
1: Mm-hmm.
3: Y'all have never gotten a pedicure.
1: No, I have not.
2: No.
3: Listen, man, don't knock it till you try it. I am a big supporter of pedicures. Even as a man, like I'm telling
1: you. How often do you get one?
3: I try to do it like once every 2 to 3 months.
1: Okay.
3: And I've been doing this for a while. Like it's a whole lower leg massage, man. Like it's perfect.
2: Like how long does it take? Is this like I'm going to be spending 2 hours in there?
3: No, Lord, no.
4: Well, there's different levels of pedicures that you can get.
3: Yeah.
4: Yeah.
3: And I'm just your basic $30, $45 pedicure, mm-hmm. and it's so relaxed.
1: Do you have a go-to dude you go to? Because I know you like guys doing it.
3: That is incorrect.
1: What?
3: That is. I've never had a male.
2: You touch like my strong feet. Hands.
3: I've never had a male touch my foot.
1: That's not the rumor around here.
3: Yeah, well, I'm telling you the fact. You're getting it from the source. You're getting it from the source.
2: Another man has never touched your foot.
3: Not for a pedicure. Not that I can recall.
1: But I thought you and Don Don went to the Auburn game.
3: What? Boy, I almost said something. No.
2: Well, that was Damien touching Don Don's foot. That's different.
1: Oh, that was okay. Y'all, I got the stories confused.
3: Don't y'all do this. Don't do this. Don't do this. No, but pedicures, I'm telling you.
1: It's worth the money.
3: Oh, 100%. 100%.
1: No, do you have a special go-to place that you go to all the time?
3: Yeah.
1: Okay.
3: Yeah. And they treat you nice, man. You can grab a beer. You can grab a glass of wine while they do your thing with your feet. I am.
1: Now, you don't put your feet in like that tub and let the fish eat the dead skin off, do you?
3: No, ain't no fish involved.
2: Wait, what?
1: I'll tell you about that. That's a real thing.
3: Well, I don't go
4: You've
3: to that place.
4: You've never seen that? It's a real thing.
1: It's a real thing. Yeah. It's not recommended.
2: You put your foot in water and a fish
4: a
2: eats
4: bunch of,
2: your
4: like,
2: dry...
4: A little minnows, yeah.
1: Yeah, they...
2: You mean leeches?
1: No.
4: No, like
1: no,
4: fish.
1: It's fish.
2: Oh, that's weird.
1: And they eat the dead skin off your...
2: I'm not. I'll do a pedicure before I do that any day. I'm not doing that.
3: We should, we should go get group pedicures.
1: Yeah, y'all do that and tell me how it works out.
3: All right.
1: That's going to do it for us. Appreciate you tuning in. We'll be back here beginning tomorrow at 10 o'clock. Hope you have a wonderful afternoon. This is Three Man Front on Jocks.
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5: How often do you stop to wonder whether you should share something that's revealing, maybe even embarrassing, with a partner, a friend, or even your boss? In her new book called Revealing, The Underrated Power of Oversharing, behavioral scientist Leslie John says doing just that can help you deepen relationships that are vital to your life. 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That's what she told us. When you make yourself vulnerable by revealing something sensitive, it does make other people trust you. In turn, when you ask someone to reveal something about themselves, showing that interest will generally lead someone to like you more. Why? Because people like to be asked about themselves, she says. It also signals that they are discriminating and choosy, but in a good way. I'm Dr. Sanjay Gupta, helping you live a better life.
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0: to the middle of the week. Great to have all of you here. A lot happening in D.C. around college sports. Big Ten Media Days continue. But just when you think you have seen it all, let's go to Knoxville to begin the program on this Wednesday afternoon. Arian Carter suspended by the NCAA 2 games for a $427 flight. It was just a week ago when Steve Sarkisian told us he had to get rid of 3 starters to meet the cap on probably a $40 million roster. We heard Lane Kiffin's got a $50 million roster. And the NCAA, which is without a doubt the scummiest organization, at least functioning. I'm not going to go outside the boundaries of the United States. But they suspended someone for 2 games. Forget spitting on the sidewalk. He didn't do anything wrong. And this organization wants Congress to bail them out. For that reason alone, it was 3 games, and they chiseled it down to 2. One of those games happens to be on the road at Georgia Tech. That could be an important factor, but again, not enough time in this year to talk about how backwards and really how corrupt the NCAA is, especially for a ruling like this. We'll get more on that later on. Speaking of bad tidings, Matt Hayes' latest. No one wanted Bill Belichick before UNC called. Disaster was inevitable. Gosh, this is all breaking news, isn't it? Most of this is as a result of Mike Lombardi getting suspended. He's under investigation by HR. So who's going to be the best in the draft? We haven't even gotten to the season yet. We're already trying to figure out what happens at the draft. Jordan will join us a little bit later on. So when we went to bed last night, Congress and the SEC and the Big Ten were under a deadline. Frankly, I believe it was the Congress who said to the SEC and the Big Ten, we need an answer. This is Ross Dellinger, who's nobody better on this reporting. Major concessions were made overnight. At this point, with every passing minute, odds are slimmer that we can move the bill before the August recess. Initially, it didn't look like it. John Thune, the majority leader, said that. And then there was some late momentum. Right now in Congress, if you're watching the news channels, they're struggling literally to get anything done before this recess, including the president's attorney general nominee. Would that have precedent over this congressional bill? I don't know, but I'll tell you who does know, and that's Ross Dellinger. Ross, let's take us through the last minute conversations, which got college sports into a better position than it's been, and then the inevitable result. What's going on?
1: Yeah. Hey, Paul. Good to join you. Yeah, a little bit of a update on what's going on right now. First of all, there's a real time crunch here. Probably by the end of today, if not maybe middle of the day, maybe tomorrow, is kind of the drop dead date where the majority leader, Senate Majority Leader John Thune, has to do what they say. They have to file cloture, which means you schedule a bill to be voted on on the floor. They really need to do that by tomorrow or late tonight to get it to the floor next week before they break for the month-long August recess. If they don't do that, then I think it's longer odds in the bill passing if they don't get it to the floor next week by the time they break for a month. So you've kind of got that deadline hanging over. Now, you mentioned the deadline was at one point set for this morning, and that deadline was for the Big Ten in SEC to give their support for the bill after revisions were made by the lawmakers. And that didn't happen. Partly it didn't happen because the Big Ten and SEC didn't get final text of the revisions that were negotiated overnight. So it didn't happen. The deadline came and went. But the real deadline is more like tomorrow to file again for cloture to vote on the bill next week. So we're kind of, I think the SEC and Big Ten is still waiting on final language, and really, Paul, the at the center.

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1: The vibe here is, if you can get a hard cap with this language, then maybe you have the Big Ten support. And I don't think either one of those leagues are going to stand alone against the bill. So it seems like it's kind of all boiling down all to the anti sort of circumvention language in the bill. And that's kind of where we are, and there's, you know, the clock is ticking, so to speak, if you want to get the bill to the floor, Senate floor, next week.
2: Yeah, and Ross, for those of us who aren't as knowledgeable or into the minutiae like you are, why is there such disagreement from the Big Ten SEC side as well as the other side in terms of giving the SEC and the Big Ten what they want?
1: Well, I think for this specific provision, you got to remember right now that there's many schools out there that are spending on all their athletes this coming year more than $48 million. So if you raise it, you're raising the cap to $48 million, you know, that's fine. And basically, Paul, it breaks down. You got a $21.3 million regular cap and then a new $22.5 million retention pool for retaining. That's just used for retaining players. And then an extra $5 million that's for women athletes to be spent only on women athletes. So you combine it all and it's $48.8 million. So you're raising the cap to meet more of the market, but there are still schools, Paul, spending over $48 million. There's plenty, maybe half in the SEC, spending over $48 million on their athletes. So if you do the hard cap there, then what do schools do to continue their current athlete roster spend? And that's why where there's a little disagreement on completely making it a hard cap. So I think the lawmakers are concerned that there needs to be a little more flexibility in there so it's not costing players money, especially for the schools that are already spending over the $50 million mark. And so that's kind of where the rub is. You know, and right now, the way the language reads, most of the associated entities that do deals with athletes, so those that have a contract with the school, like a corporate sponsor or a multimedia rights partner, all their deals right now don't count against the cap, right, Paul? That's how everybody's circumventing. So in the bill, the way the bill's written, all those deals will count against the cap. But what if you have, I'll give you an example here, Paul. What if you have Nike is a school sponsor at, let's say, you know, let's just use Texas, right? Nike's a school sponsor at Texas. They're an associated entity. So any deal that Nike does with any Texas player counts against the cap. Well, I think the lawmakers, specifically Maria Cantwell, thinks that's unfair because there's maybe some real deals in there that athletes are doing and that should not count against the cap. So that's kind of the argument sort of right now.
2: Okay, Ross, I realize you can only read the room and the room you're in is Chicago, not D.C. where you live, but what's the likelihood of a resolution by tomorrow? In your mind?
1: Well, I think it's very, very high. I think there will be a resolution either way because that pretty much is the deadline. So either the SEC and Big Ten lends its support and the bill goes to the floor next week and probably passes the Senate pretty easily with the SEC and Big Ten support, or there's no support from the SEC and Big Ten by tomorrow and the bill probably doesn't go to the floor. If it does go to the floor, it probably struggles. And so that's kind of where we are. So either way, we're probably going to have some kind of resolution tonight.

0: tomorrow.
1: Okay. I'll phrase the question more succinctly. Which way is the wind blowing as of 3:15 Washington time today?
0: Yeah, the wind seems to be blowing in a positive direction for the leagues to support the bill. But there seems to be still a disagreement again on little definitional language around the associated entity anti-circumvention provision. And if that can get fixed, I do think that lawmakers will get the SEC and Big Ten support. I really do. But that's got to get fixed. I hate to put a percentage on it, but you know, it felt like they were really close, and it does feel like they're really close. So we'll be monitoring over the next probably, 6, 12, 18 hours to see if they can get there.
1: Ross Dellinger, Big Ten Media Day, is reporting on the situation in Washington. Sounds a lot more positive than maybe we were led to believe. If you've worked for 7 years and you're down to a minor disagreement, it's hard to imagine. Well, I guess we're talking about Congress here. That's where we are here on Wednesday afternoon. Jordan joins us a little bit later on. Stephen Means on the pick to win the Big Ten. That is Ohio State and Matt Hayes on Belichick a little bit, on the SEC and Big Ten a lot. And your phone calls next.
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4: How often do you stop to wonder whether you should share something that's revealing, maybe even embarrassing, with a partner, a friend, or even your boss? In her new book called Revealing, The Underrated Power of Oversharing, behavioral scientist Leslie John says doing just that can help you deepen relationships that are vital to your life. We need people to trust us in order to get things like love, friendship, and career success. That's what she told us. When you make yourself vulnerable by revealing something sensitive, it does make other people trust you. In turn, when you ask someone to reveal something about themselves, showing that interest will generally lead someone to like you more. Why? Because people like to be asked about themselves, she says. It also signals that they are discriminating and choosy, but in a good way. I'm Dr. Sanjay Gupta, helping you live a better life.
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0: And welcome back. Blake starts it off from Georgia. Good afternoon, Blake. Blaine is in Georgia. Hey, Blaine.
1: Hey, Paul. With all this talk about Kalen DeBoer and his future, does anybody like Kalen DeBoer?
0: Blaine, I don't think the issue is personality, whether one likes him or not. I think he's a likable individual. I think the issues go way beyond his hello personality. I really haven't heard anybody ask a question like that, maybe since grammar school. Daryl is in Georgia. Hey, Daryl.
2: So maybe he's just not Kirby Smart. Maybe that's what it is. You know, I mean, we either think maybe that, you know, I mean, Alabama's now not Georgia. I mean, they're not picked to win the conference every year. They have slipped. They've fallen behind Georgia. They've fallen behind Texas. And they continue to slip. And that's just how it is. It's going to be there now. I mean, unless they find another Nick Saban, which is probably not going to happen anytime soon. Would you agree with that? I mean, with replacing DeBoer, who are you going to replace him with? I mean, what's going to change? It's just how it is. You know, I mean, it's just who you are. Paul, so I hear one of your famous callers showed up at SEC Media Days trying to interview coaches. Is that correct? Is that what happened?
0: You know, Daryl, I don't think that is correct, but.
2: Okay.
0: I know he was down there.
2: He applied for credentials and the SEC denied him, right?
0: I will explain the story as it was explained to me by the SEC. The organization that he is affiliated with applied for credentials. They were told they could only have two, which is not unusual. They're not that big of an organization. So two were granted. And the two are granted, that means you have all access inside the cutoff area where you have to have a credential to go past this point. Legend, I understand, was according to Kip Kiefer, who told me this last week, was going to roam the lobby talking to various fans and other people that he saw.
2: Okay, and obviously somebody reported him, right? I mean, he stuck out like a sore thumb, obviously, and he got reported.
0: Somebody
2: had to say something, right?
0: Well, no, there was a debate about whether he was in a restricted area or not. By Matt Stahl's account, he's an AL.com reporter. He was not over the line of demarcation, but a conversation ensued and controversy erupted.
2: Well, you know what? I mean, I don't know who Legend's getting his advice from, but when they denied your credentials, that right there should have told you all you needed to know. You just can't just show up there and start trying to interview coaches and all that. That ain't how it flies. You got to pay your dues. There is a path.
0: Well, Daryl, listen, if we're going to have a conversation, let's be factual. There's no evidence to support that he was trying to interview coaches. He just simply was in according to the SEC, a restricted area. Yeah. He argued that it was not. I literally don't know what happened after that because I wasn't there. I was working on the other side. There's a media story out about it, and that's about all I know right now. So if you're going to talk about it, which you're welcome to do, just be factual. Don't make up your own facts to suit your slanted point of view.
2: I saw a video of Legend talking to the Mizzou coach. Ask him questions.
0: By the way, Daryl, that may be true, but that was probably also in the lobby of the hotel where you can talk to anybody you want.
2: Daryl,
0: I hate to break this to you, but I didn't go. I'm not. I don't wake up in the morning trying to think how can I see more video of the Missouri football coach.
2: But you know what? Would you agree with this? like I said, there's a path for legend, but it starts with going to school and getting a degree in journalism. That's where it starts, right there, getting that degree. That right there is the first step. That's the big step. That's
0: well, first of all, Darrell, like I got news for you. You don't have to have a degree in journalism to do anything anymore. If you want to be a reporter, find a forum to report.
2: Yeah.
0: Legend, I've already explained it to you. I mean, it wasn't personal. If Kip Kiefer had decided to designate Legend as his number two person instead of some lady, Legend would have been accredited. It was not personal about him. It was just the organization only got two, and he was asked by his person I know that's a big story out there, and I really don't care what anyone's opinion of the situation is, but one thing we try to do on this program is be factual, and that is being factual. We'll take a short break, and we're coming right back.
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12: 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It reinforces the alignment, stability, and coordinated muscle activation that supports how your body moves, whether you're doing strenuous exercise or simply going about your daily life. 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Even though you walk every day, Dana does say you can make small adjustments to immediately improve your walking mechanics. 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I'm Dr. Sanjay Gupta, helping you live a better life.
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1: We're back taking your phone calls. More guests will be dropping by. More maddening nonsense from Washington, D.C. about whether the Senate bill goes on the docket next week or not. Let's say hello to Jordan Reed, who is writing about what else but the NFL draft. It is around the corner, and with all the quarterbacks that are making the go-around, what is going to happen? Will the draft live up to the hype? Jordan joining us now. Jordan, thanks for the time. I mean, some of the names are pretty amazing. I mean, last year was interesting with Mendoza and company. Of course, Dante Moore dropped out at the last second. So good afternoon. Tell us about this year's.
2: Hey, Paul, thanks for having me. It's always a pleasure being on, and you're exactly right. I think there's a lot of excitement in this year's class after a somewhat down class last year with only two quarterbacks in the first round, with Fernando Mendoza being the obvious number one overall pick, and Ty Simpson going inside the top 15 to the Los Angeles Rams. But this year's class is a lot more juice behind it, I believe, of starting caliber quarterbacks, as long as they lived up to the hype, which is what did not happen last year. But I think this year's crop has much more quality, especially at the top. The top names that you hear, Arch Manning and Dante Moore of Oregon, going into the year, talking to scouts, those are seen as the top two options right now. But after that, there's really a lot of quality after those two. You have players like Julian Sain at Ohio State, Darian Mensa at Miami, C.J. Carr at Notre Dame, and another name that a lot of people are calling the wild card this year is Drew Mestemaker at Oklahoma State. So the good thing about this year's class is that even though we have some obvious candidates going into the year, there isn't a clear-cut quarterback one at the top, and there's a lot of room for other quarterbacks to emerge too.
1: Jordan, one that we're really interested in, we did not see him a week ago because Lane Kiffin said he needed to work. He needed the workout back in Baton Rouge, but that's Sam Leavitt. The injury has always been a concern. We've seen good Sam Leavitt before. What do you make out of him?
2: He's another one that I didn't even mention in that crop that I just talked about that, once again, is an ultimate wild card as well, going back to Arizona State. I thought he was a bit up and down, especially last year, battling the injuries, but a lot of similarities to Jackson Dart, who ended up being a late first-round pick with Ole Miss when he was paired with Lane Kiffin as well. They're very similar from a stature standpoint and also playing style perspective as well. Really good arms, really good mobility as well. But LSU, I think, is the ultimate wild card this year as well, just because we don't really know what we're going to get from Lane Kiffin in year one. Yes, the expectations are sky high, but we really don't know what the product on the field is going to look like. But if the expectations are going to match, the production is going to match the hype that they're getting right now, Sam Leavitt has to be a huge catalyst behind that. He was seen as somebody that was a huge coup out of the transfer portal this year, one of the top quarterbacks in the portal this past offseason. So if Sam Leavitt wants to catapult his draft stock, he has to be much more consistent than what we saw last season at Arizona State.
1: And Jordan, other quarterbacks in the SEC, Trinidad Chambliss, of course, Lenoris Sellers. I know people are all over the map a little bit, depending on what specifically you're talking about. But first, Trinidad Chambliss, because a lot of my colleagues and yours last week at Media Days felt like he might be the best quarterback in the whole country.
2: Yeah, I mean, he's another that a lot of people are really interested in just because of how he finished the season last year. He came in the third game of the season, wasn't even the starter coming into the year, which is crazy to think about considering how he finished last season. He's a little bit undersized, right at 6 foot, 210 pounds. Gives you a lot of Russell Wilson vibes when he was coming out of Wisconsin, ended up being a third round pick to the Seattle Seahawks. I think Trinidad could go even higher if he builds off what he showed last year. Incredible story, starting off in the Division II ranks and working his way up to the space that he's in right now. But coming into the SEC, I think he's the top quarterback in the SEC right now, just based off what he did a season ago. And once again, Ole Miss, even though Lane Kiffin is gone, I think they're going to have one of the better offenses, not only in the conference, but also the country. Deuce Alexander, the wide receiver there, I'm a big fan of. Kewan Lacy, who arguably is the top running back in this year's draft as well. So that Ole Miss offense still is going to be loaded. And I think Trinidad is going to end up having a really good year. Now, on the opposite end of the spectrum, Lenoris Sellers in South Carolina. Nobody really knows what's going to happen with them this year as well, especially after the disappointment that not only he was, but also the program was as a whole. There's no doubt about it that Shane Beamer enters the season, in my opinion, as probably the hottest hot seat of any coach in the country, just because of what was expected of them last year. And they just fell on their face. That's the easiest way to put it. But North Dallas only 13 touchdowns, 8 interceptions a season ago, but somebody that has the physical traits that you love to see at the position, but he still has not put it all together as a passer. But this is the year that everybody's expecting him to. They have a new offensive coordinator in Kendall Briles. He's been hyped up. The chemistry seems to be really good right now, so I'm interested to see how that does end up for Shane Beamer and company this year.
1: Jordan, let me get to the other side of the ball, because we talked to Steve Sarkisian last week about Colin Simmons, and there's so many other players, but, I mean, it starts with him because of his NFL-ready ability. What do you make out of him, and who else are you watching?
2: Yeah, I mean, Colin Simmons is far and away one of the best, not only defensive prospects in the country, but one of the best NFL draft prospects in this year's class, too. Led the SEC in sacks, somebody that just understands how to get after the quarterback. He was a highly heralded recruit. He's definitely lived up to the hype ever since he stepped foot on campus. And once again, similar to some of the other teams that we have talked about already, this is the year for Texas to do it. There's no excuses for them to not get it done to win a national title this year. They've been very busy in adding additions in the transfer portal. You have Kim Coleman now on campus to be that top flight weapon to Arch Manning. They've revamped the backfield as well. They bought in some defensive additions as well, along with Colin Simmons being the key piece, the key catalyst of that defense. So I'm expecting Colin to go out and have a great year. He has the potential to be a top 10 pick, but this is the year for Texas to do it. In my opinion, they could have as many as 5 first round picks before it's all said and done, including Arch, Colin, both of their offensive tackles, and Trevor Goosby, and then also Melvin Ciani, who came over from Wake Forest, and then also Cam Coleman as well. So they could have as many as 5 first round picks. So I'm really excited to see what Texas does this year and if they're able to get it done in a championship or bust season for them, in my opinion. But another defensive player that I'm looking forward to seeing this year is Dylan Stewart of South Carolina. I think he has the potential to be the first non-quarterback selected in this year's draft class, yes, even ahead of Ohio State all-world receiver Jeremiah Smith. There's so many people that are very high on Dylan Stewart coming into the year. He was a bit disappointing, very similar to what we talked about with North Sellers on the offensive side of the ball a little bit earlier, only 4.5 sacks this past season. So he has to put that production together. But somebody that just has otherworldly traits and explosiveness at the position, he just has to put it all together, Paul. And if he's able to do that, he's without question going to be a top 5 pick.
1: Great stuff, Jordan Reed, ESPN's NFL Draft. Jordan, thank you for the time. We will keep up with you very soon. Talk to you very soon. More of your phone calls as we roll on. Busy first hour. We're coming right back.
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9: If I were to ask you what makes for a good night's sleep, you'd probably say a dark, quiet room, not too many things on your mind. But every night when you go to get some Z's, how often do you really think about the temperature in your bedroom? Temperature may be one of the most underappreciated factors in sleep. That's according to the Senior Vice President of Research and Scientific Affairs at the National Sleep Foundation. We often hear about lights and screens and stress, but even modest changes in temperature and airflow can influence both how quickly you fall asleep and how deeply you stay asleep. Most experts will recommend a room temperature of 60 to 67 degrees Fahrenheit. You might also experiment with your sheets and what you actually wear to bed. Play around a bit and see what improves your sleep. You might be delightfully surprised. I'm Dr. Sanjay Gupta, helping you live a better life.
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0: And welcome back. And Rob is up next, calling from Rochester. Hello, Rob.
1: Hey, Paul. Thanks again for taking my call along with your team. I just wanted to discuss a couple topics with you, and I want to hear your opinion. Number one, I want Indiana and Penn State out of conference schedule. Penn State, trash. They're embarrassing. But Indiana, I think, needs a little bit of slack because it's Indiana and they're a miracle. No way of what happened. No one could predict that. Number two, I would like you and your SEC brethren, what if we had a Big Ten SEC challenge every year along with the ACC, Big 12, and rotate? Everyone gets five home games. In other words, if you had five home games in your nine-game conference schedule, you have to play on the road. And I think the SEC is right. Every team should play a P4 conference opponent that's of equal caliber. But I will say, if you look at the out-of-conference schedules for the Big Ten and the SEC, you put them up against each other, the Big Ten blows the SEC away as they have three games against Notre Dame with Purdue, Michigan State, and Wisconsin, who all are going to get blown out. Put them up, and the SEC guys will be shocked at what they see. And that's all I have to say.
0: Rob, thank you. Appreciate it very much. Great to hear from you. And Old School is up next. Old School, go right ahead.
2: Oh, how you doing, buddy? Haven't talked to you since your birthday. How you doing?
0: Thank you, Old School.
2: You know, when those babies were born, they were two pretty babies, but we were both flawed. You do know that, right?
0: I do.
2: You know, Paul? You know, we were both flawed. I had personally on my side of it, I know what happened to you too, but on my side of it, I had an unusually large head for the size infant that I was. I had to grow into my head. In fact, Mama used to have to bail me when I'd go outside, which was just purely embarrassing. Probably could have walked at 6 years old, but I wouldn't have been so damn top heavy. But that's not why I called today. Why I called today was to give the two new black cats the roses that they damn well deserve. And one being Chris, which I know, and we got his number personally. We talked. And then my boy Dylan, we all call the future, baby. We call him the future, the enforcement, the Pete Hegseth of the damn black cat community. He's the man. Why is it upset everybody so damn bad? Why? Because he's the damn future. We got some damn enforcer right now. And all the rest of them, don't even worry about it. And one other thing, this Gino dude. Hey, Gino, you're a one weird dude. Man, don't you ever mention the word intelligence on one of my damn calls being you mentioned it, bro. Excuse me? The dumbass calls you make, bro? You don't make a good call, so don't you put my name in. One other thing, Bass, I got something to say to you, brother. And I don't want to start no war with you, Bass. The only reason I'm even talking to you, my damn car's in the shop. There's some people that's got a face for radio, and there's some people that's got a face for television. You figure out which one you got, because all the damn rest of us on here has got it figured out, brother. I am out. Thank you, Paul. Happy birthday and many, many years of good health, brother. See you later.
0: Travis is up next. Good afternoon, Travis. You are on the air.
3: Yes. Paul, as an Alabama fan, I'm a huge Alabama fan, and so do you think Ryan Grubb will be fired if Alabama once again has no running game? And my last question is, if we go to a 2014 playoff, do you think that will be the end of it? Like in a couple years later, will they go to 28 or 32? Or, you know, where's the stopping point for that? And so those are my questions. You have a good day.
0: Yeah, I think the best way to look at the 2014 playoff, I mean, 3 years ago, we were at four. We've come a long way in a dramatically quick period of time. I think if it goes to 24, it stays there. There's no rhyme or reason why then you add a few more. I mean, the NCAA basketball tournament has done that, but it's all money driven. And I think at some point, you either get the money for the 24. It doesn't mean that then you start adding. There's no room on the calendar for any more games. That's why this is such a challenge. Thank you very much for the call. Appreciate it. Josh is up next. Good afternoon, Josh.
4: I'm an educational call than confrontational. I wanted to talk a little bit about University of Miami. I know this is an SEC station, but I wanted to explain to the callers, people are griping that Miami has spent so much money on their team. But what people don't understand is when Clemson and Florida State pulled the power play and they changed the breakup of the payoff, if you make the college football playoffs, Miami was able to acquire $20 million from the college football playoff system because they finished second, all because of Clemson and Florida State. Now, I imagine you know this.
0: Listen,
4: now, I want to ask you a question, Paul. What do you think the prospects are for Miami this year, in your opinion?
0: Miami is the favorite to win the ACC and should be the favorite to win. I think they have a chance to go far. I mean, the fact that Miami is in the conversation is great. I think they're probably on the second tier of national championship contenders, but I would easily put them among the top 10 teams in the country.
4: I agree with you there, and he's taking the Saban, Chris Ball, I know he's taking all criticism and everything, but he's taking the Saban blueprint and copied it masterfully, in my opinion. What do you think?
0: I think Mario Cristobal is a coach that has been, thanks for the call, by the way, he's been sitting there for a couple of years, ready to break through. It finally happened. He's had some unfortunate things when he was at Oregon, Miami, but I think last year it all came together, and I think it's now the norm. Thank you very much for the call. David is in Georgia. Hello, David.
5: Yes, sir, Paul. So my sleeper football team upcoming this season, and I'm just saying that they're going to be pretty good, and people don't really talk much about them, is Texas Tech. I really like James Franklin at Virginia Tech, and I think they're going to be one of sleeper teams this year to watch out for in the ACC, but I don't know if they'll make the playoffs year one, but if he doesn't make it, year two will be the year that Penn State makes it, and I'm at a Virginia Tech will make it year two under Franklin. And I think Franklin's a good coach at Virginia Tech. And then another one, Florida probably wins seven games this year. Counting that they got hard games this year, they'll probably lose five. And I think Auburn, my team, will go 9-3. Thank you for my call, Paul. War Damn Eagle.
0: Thank you for the call. Fantastic analysis there. We'll talk a little bit about Ohio State. Media Day is going on right now in Chicago. Ohio State is the pick. Is the schedule going to get in the way? Stephen Means joins us next.
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0: welcome back. Second hour of the program is live, and we continue to take more of your phone calls. And Paul is up next in Sacramento. Hey, Paul.
1: Hey, what's up? I just came back from Half Moon Bay. Guys, I got to tell you something.
0: Ooh.
1: Southern boys, Northern California weather's the best ever. There's nothing better. Beautiful. 90 degrees and then 50 degrees at night. It's awesome. The other thing is, Kellen DeBoer, I'm a little worried. How many losses, this is for you, Paul, how many losses is it going to take for him to go bye-bye?
0: Hey, Paul, before I answer that question, I have wanted for years to go to Half Moon Bay. Is it worth it?
1: Yeah, it's awesome. Sam's Chowder House. We had the best clam chowder ever. We had the best calamari ever. It's awesome. It's just like from I'm in Rockland, so I drive 2 hours and I'm at the beach. I go east. I mean Lake Tahoe in an hour and a half. This is God's country.
0: Okay, I will definitely check it out. There's not a number on DeBoer right now. I think he's probably a lot safer than he appears, and the reason is economics. Alabama can't afford to buy him out right now unless something cataclysmic occurs. There are situations that money is never the problem, but I think Alabama is a long way from that.
1: Hey, Paul, have you been to Lake Tahoe?
0: No, I haven't.
1: Got to go. Eighth wonder of the world.
0: Okay. Yeah, now I thought about what the weather. I ended up doing the East Coast this July, but I am I'm primed for a West Coast trip next year. Thanks so much for the call. Really do appreciate it. Thank you very much. Dan is up next in North Carolina.
2: Hi, Paul. You're actually the only person I would trust in trying to explain what I'm about to ask. And that's the United States Senate bringing up a cap to save college football. Presumably, whether the SEC and the Big Ten have not read or have agreed that the revised content is something they could vote upon. I think you mentioned in your opening that there's more money has already been spent or allocated than what the revision, some $48 million proposed, is supposed to benefit. And my question to you is, what is the intention here? Is the intention that they're trying to save students or athletes from moving from one place to another less? Is it to finance the school's ability to pay them? Just exactly what is the cap supposed to do on behalf of saving college football? And I listen to you.
0: Dan, I will tell you, I have never bought into this congressional bill, and I still don't, because Congress moves the goalposts more than any group of people. The only thing I've ever thought was worthy of Congress was a singular antitrust exemption that would protect college football from these nuisance lawsuits. But I'm not even sure in the hundreds of millions of dollars that have been spent lobbying this bill that even completely answers that question. I am lost in the maze of Washington, D.C. on this one. And I know I didn't answer your question because I can't believe it's come down to something that is bad for the game and not enforceable, in my opinion.
2: That is exactly where I'm coming from on this. I mean, after all of the things that have been proposed, the last thing in the world I was thinking about was a cap on spending. They're all spending money like drunken sailors out there, and they think Congress is going to do something about stopping that. I don't see it. But I appreciate you trying to answer it for me.
0: Yeah, I mean, Dan, how is Congress? So let's say there's a cap at whatever the number is, $48.3 million, and LSU spends $70 million on their roster. Like, who's going to come get them?
2: Right. That's
0: I mean, there are barely any checks and balances right now between branches, and I mean, that's the whole purpose of the executive branch, keeping checks on the executive branch. But there's no such thing anymore. So I don't know. If it passes, then let's see where we are. If it doesn't pass, it won't pass. Stephen Means joins us now. He's at Big Ten Media Days, where Ohio State has just wrapped up, and they are certainly

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1: The Big Ten schools are maybe getting a little bit more involved with teams in the SEC, school players in the SEC, players in the SEC country. And he just kind of admitted to us his point blank that, yeah, his dream school growing up was to go to Alabama. He wanted to play for Nick Saban, but he felt like they never really recruited him. Now, granted, given what's happened with Nick Saban at the time that Jeremiah Smith would have gotten to college, maybe his career goes the same way as Julian Sand goes, where he gets there, he's there for a month and ends up transferring to Ohio State. But apparently, Alabama missed out on an opportunity to get the best player in college football.
2: I mean, that's really almost amazing because, I mean, it's not like his high school recruiting went under the radar screen, did it?
1: No, he was the number one player in the country, the number one wide receiver. And I think if you're an Alabama fan and you're hearing that, you're thinking about a world where what if you would have had Jeremiah Smith on one side when Ryan Williams is on the other side? How much better would maybe some of these seasons have gone over the last couple of years, especially if, let's just say, Nick Saban doesn't decide to call it quits after 2023, and now you have a world where your passing game is Jeremiah Smith, Ryan Williams with Julian Sand throwing to him. I mean, I think Jeremiah Smith created a big what-if in Tuscaloosa history just by simply saying that that Alabama was his dream school at one point.
2: That is among the most shocking things I've heard today. Let's dig a little deeper on Ohio State. Everybody likes them, and it's hard to find fault except for this. At Texas, at Iowa, at Indiana, at Southern Cal, Oregon, Nebraska, and Michigan. I mean, there's a lot of choice games there this year. What about it?
1: Yeah, I think the last 2 years, and JJ even said this today, I wouldn't necessarily call it a cupcake schedule, but I think because of maybe what some teams turned into over the last 2 years, Ohio State hasn't really been challenged much in the regular season. In 2024, their only challenging games were the Oregon game, because that was one of the best teams in the country, and then the Michigan team, and that's because you had lost three straight at the time, and they lost both of those games. Now, it didn't end up mattering because they won a national championship, so that's that. And then you look at last year's schedule, they had Texas to open the season. That was a challenging game. You maybe thought the Penn State game would be a challenging game, but Penn State didn't end up being what maybe people thought they were going to be. And so there was an element last year where it felt like Ohio State was operating in cruise control. And then by the time they got on the field with some teams who could look them in the eye, we see what happened against Indiana. We see what happened against Miami. They're not going to be able to do that this year. They're not going to be able to get through the season and have their problems not look them in the face until December. You got Texas the second week of the year. You have to go to Iowa. You got to play USC on the road with a Lincoln Riley team who is very, very confident. At least that's the way he talked on Tuesday during Big Ten Media Days. You've got Oregon on your schedule. Michigan is the Michigan game. There's enough games on the schedule this year where this team is going to be tested. And so if they get through this, we're going to be talking about a college football playoff team in Ohio State who has truly been battle tested for the first time in a couple of years. Or you're talking about a potential floor of a 9-3 team, and we're having conversations about whether or not a 9-3 team belongs in the college football playoff at all.
2: Steven, just away from the Buckeyes, and I know that's the team you cover, being around media days, hearing all the conversations going on, and I know there's so much where I live back and forth about the Big Ten, SEC, but just some of your takeaways, especially about something Petitti said this week, that he would like to see these two schools play each other more. That's not easy to do.
1: I think Petitti is saying all the right things while at the same time waiting for structure, waiting for clarity before the Big Ten makes any more moves. Obviously, the SEC is going to 9 conference games this year, which a lot of Big Ten teams have been vocal about wanting to see, and they got that. But then the SEC took it a step further, obviously, and went to you also have to play a non-con game against a team who's from another Power Four conference or Notre Dame. The Big Ten does not have that as a mandate in their conference. I asked TD about that on Tuesday, and he immediately went back into, like, we're not – essentially, we are not having these types of

0: conversations until we get clarity in the sport. The Big Ten has been firm in wanting the 2014 playoff. They've maybe tweaked some things in their ideas of that, obviously, at this point. But I think Pitino would love to live in a world where, let's just say hypothetically, we have like a Big Ten SEC challenge where every year an SEC team and a Big Ten team are playing each other, and it's multiple. But the Big Ten doesn't want to add anything else to its plate until they get clarity, whether it's the bill that's currently in Congress or anything else around the sport. Until they're structured, the Big Ten doesn't want to move. And I think Tony Petitti made that abundantly clear with how he spoke on Tuesday. And every coach who has spoken since then seems to be talking in alignment with that.
1: Great stuff. Stephen Means covers the Buckeyes from, of course, Cleveland. Your phone calls continue here. We've been three guests in about an hour and change, another guest a little bit later on. So we've got a pretty big runway here to get your phone calls on, and we'll do that coming up next.
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7: I don't know about you, but my social media feeds are flooded with lotions and potions and gadgets, all promising to unlock different components of longevity. But if you log off, take a step back from all the hype, you'll find that the actual keys to a longer, healthier life are hiding in plain sight. There are 4 of them. Number 1, nutrition. The Mediterranean diet really is the gold standard. Number 2, exercise. You should be getting 150 minutes of moderate intensity exercise or 75 minutes of vigorous intensity exercise every week, plus strength training and stretching. Number 3, sleep. Sleep is when your body and your brain repair themselves. You should be getting 7 to 9 hours a night. And finally, number 4 often gets forgotten, socialization. It's not a bonus, it's a necessity for a healthy life, finding a sense of community, purpose, and belonging. I'm Dr. Sanjay Gupta, helping you live a better life.
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0: Hey, welcome back. Great to have all of you with us here on a Wednesday afternoon. James is up next.
1: Hey,
0: hey, James.
1: I called yesterday about Auburn, and you said
0: yes,
1: you was optimistic about their quarterback and their playing and all. Yeah, they didn't do that good down Florida.
0: Yeah, hey, James, thanks for the call. Yeah, they've got a big game against Florida early in the season. A lot of conversation about those two coaches, considering one was supposed to go to Auburn and ended up at Florida. Daryl is up next. Good afternoon, Daryl.
2: Good afternoon, Paul. Thanks for taking my call. Scott Rabelais had an interesting article this morning, and he ranked 16 coaches and how they stacked up in the SEC from 1 to 16. He had Kirby Smart ranked number one at Georgia with a record of 117-21. And he also did a hot seat rating by each coach. Kirby had a hot seat rating of 0. Lane Kiffin's number two with a record of 116-53. He has a hot seat rating of 1. Now, he said he ranked these people based on achievements and expectations, and he said it's not a scientific poll by any means. Steve Sarkisian is ranked number three with a record of 94-55, and he's got a hot seat rating of 3. I'll go over the top five with you. Kalen DeBoer is ranked number four with a record of 57-17. His hot seat rating is 4. Mike Elko from Texas A&M is number five with a record of 35-16. His hot seat rating is 2. Kind of interesting. And it goes down to number, let's just go to number 11, Josh Heupel from Tennessee. 73-28 overall record. His hot seat rating is 5. Shane Beamer from South Carolina, career record 33-30. Guess what his hot seat rating is, Paul? You care to guess?
0: Pretty high.
2: 10. Jeff Levy from Mississippi State, record of 7-18. His hot seat rating is 8. Well, Will Stein is ranked number 16 with a career record of 0-0. His hot seat rating is 0. Anybody else you want to know about, Paul? Anybody comes across your mind that you want to know?
0: Daryl, I think I am about as up to date as I need to be.
2: Well, that's too long. That's too long a call going over nothing.
0: Daryl, thank you. I mean, if you'd had me on that hot seat rating, I'd be a little more nervous. Thank you for the call. Grayson is in Missouri, and you are next up.
3: Hey, Paul, how's it going?
0: Thank you.
3: Thank you for taking my call. I just have a quick question about how important is it to recruit Kansas City and St. Louis for Coach Drink? And then also, if we played Alabama this season, how do you think that would go?
0: Well, Grayson, first of all, yeah, you better be able to recruit your two biggest markets in the state, even though they are a long way from one another. Thanks for the call. I would take Alabama over Missouri. I thought Missouri had one of its best shots at Alabama last year. Came down to about a one-possession game in Columbia, and they couldn't get it done. I mean, I will believe Missouri can beat a good team when I see it. Until then, I'll keep dreaming. Thank you for the call. Tim is in Arkansas. Good afternoon.
4: Oh, well, hey, Paul. It was good to hear you. Last week during the media days, I was in front of the TV, made sure to be in front of the TV at 9:30. Thursday morning just so I could listen to Silverfield's presentation. Oh, once again, you may not remember, I'm a Hall fan. Now, he did his presentation to Ant, and I don't know. To me, they were uninforming, uninteresting, and above all, I think uninspiring. And I was wondering, but the other thing is, myself and a lot of people consider you the media voice of the SEC. And here's the other part of it. Why did you not interview him?
0: Well, Tim, I'll tell you why we didn't interview him. We have two, the SEC network has basically a morning session and an afternoon session. The morning session on the SEC network broadcast the morning people at the podium, and then usually they come by and do a sit down. We do the afternoon, and he was on the morning, so there, we never really intersected. In the morning time, I was doing the ESPN shows, like Get Up and First Take, so I never even saw Ryan Silverfield. On the day he was there, what day was he there? Wednesday. We had Coach Lee on. Who else do we have on that day? We had a couple of coaches on. Coach Lee. So we got the opposite. So my point is that the morning, like Kiffin was in the morning. We talk to Sarkisian, just the same way we do it every year.
4: Well, did you watch his presentation? And speaking of that,
0: no. Let me explain. And I don't mean it's not a matter of not wanting to watch it, but I am on television at the exact same time that he is on television. Except he's on this channel, and I was on ESPN. So we never really. That doesn't mean I didn't see some of the other coaches, but I was primarily paying attention in the morning to the coaches I would be talking about on the ESPN shows.
4: Well, what I was trying to say, though, I saw Sarkisian's presentation and Silverfield's, and if I was a donator, Sarkisian would get the money. Do you hear what I'm saying there?
0: Well, listen, I'll defer to you, Tim. I never saw a clip of Silverfield, never saw him live. But I will tell you this. You only get one chance to make that impression. I'll spare you the cliche. Take advantage of it. There are highly paid people that work for the University of Arkansas whose job it is to prepare him for that moment. If he chooses not to listen to them or do what they tell, then that's on him. It all starts at the top of the food chain, and the top of the Arkansas food chain is Hunter Yurecek. We'll take a short break. We are coming back with more right after this.
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12: There are lots of things you can measure to get an idea of how healthy you are at any given moment. Temperature, heart rate, blood pressure, just to name a few. But how about how healthy you will be and how long you're likely to live? According to a new study out of the University at Buffalo, two simple strength tests are pretty accurate at predicting longevity in older women. One is hand grip strength, and the other is how quickly people can stand up from a seated position without using their arms. By the way, I remember interviewing former President Jimmy Carter when he was quite old and being really impressed how he just popped out of the chair without using his arms. Not a lot of older people can actually do that. But I think the message here is that maintaining strength as you age is going to help you perform everyday activities, but also help you avoid injury and stay independent. I'm Dr. Sanjay Gupta, helping you live a better life.
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0: And welcome back. Sparky is up next from Alabama. Hello, Sparks.
1: Hey, Paul. Missed you, man. Hey, I want to shout out to Morgan County inmate there. One of them called me the other day and said he heard me on there. Auburn fan named Biscuit. Imagine that. And old school, he probably missed
0: me. Now, Sparks, hold on a second. Are you saying that the inmates are listening to the show?
1: Yeah. They got cable. They didn't have no cable when I was in there. Remember, I rode off top bunk. I thought I'd go to the hospital watch Alabama Auburn on ESPN in 91, but it didn't work out that way.
0: I'm glad to know that we are the show of choice. In prison.
1: Oh yeah. Oh Paul, I think I know the answer to this.
0: I mean, we should be.
1: I think I know the answer to this, Paul, but I know before the expansion in 92 in Arkansas and South Carolina, the SEC split everything. Even if you go to a bowl game or NCAA tournament or anything, they all split the money. I bet they don't do that no more, do they?
0: Well, it's a little different. Everybody gets an equal share, but depending, if you go to the CFP, you get a big chunk of that.
1: Yeah, okay. Well, that's good anyway. All right, that'll work. Take it easy. Roll Tide.
0: Thank you. You know, I bring this up all the time, but because I don't, I mean, I've been to some prisons before on various tours, and it always seems like the prisoners know who we are. But I made this argument once before, and I'm going to do it again. I think, how great do you think this show would be a couple of times a year live from a prison? Can you imagine? Think about that. Take, do a forum and just, the hot mic, open mic night at Draper Prison. Someone is missing an opportunity here. I see this as a primetime special. Feinbaum live from, we can do the prisons. He's talking about a prison in Alabama. We can do the prisons of the SEC. Feinbaum live from the Huntsville, Texas prison. Week of the Oklahoma-Texas game. Slammer. Sounds like a guy that's been to prison with a name like that. Hey, Slammer.
2: Oh, come on, Paul. If I'd been to prison, I took Stephen A. Smith with me. How you doing? Long time no talk.
0: Good to hear from you.
2: What about it? Yeah, I got my wife slave driving, Paul. I'm slaving her. She may go to prison next if she don't start painting a little faster.
0: Ooh.
2: Ooh.
0: Didn't know that was a crime.
2: She may even have a... stamp tramp back there. It says Slammer. You never know until you come down here, Paul. Yeah. How's things been rolling with you and the wife? I don't hear Randy no more.
0: We're doing great.
2: Faded away.
0: Randy, hey, well, there's a reason why you don't hear Randy. Randy retired.
2: He rode off into the sunset. You're not going to do that, Paul. I'm not going to let you do that. So when are you coming to Gadsden?
0: You know
2: we're getting a... You know we're getting a Christian Academy down here, don't you?
0: No.
2: Yeah. I don't know. It's probably not a good idea for me to broadcast it, but it's coming soon. They're talking about it, building one down here. You're gonna have to come down here and do a show down here for us and everything.
0: Okay. Love to.
2: So Stephen,
0: I've been to Gadsden in a long
2: Stephen
0: time.
2: You need to come. I've been waiting on you for about 5 years now. When's the last time that you heard Stephen A. about Kalen DeBoer, about Kalen not really seeming interested in winning a championship? And it kind of brought me to concern. What about you, Paul? Does that kind of concern you a little bit?
0: Yeah, no, I thought he made some very good points last week. And it doesn't mean DeBoer isn't a good coach and doesn't mean he won't be right. successful.
2: How do you think Ryan Coleman-Williams is going to do this year?
0: Well, I don't think he can really do any worse than last year's slammer, so I'm pretty upbeat on him. Hey, great to hear from you. I'll see you at Pruitt's one of these days in guests. And Frank is up next in Alabama. Hey, Frank.
3: Hey, Paul. Y'all was talking a while ago about the prisons. Let me tell you, Alabama prisons don't have no cable in town, but the work releases do. I guarantee you every work release in Alabama right now has their station turned to you. Everyone. Because there's two rooms, movie rooms.
0: Okay, now Frank, help me understand something. So prisons, if you're in like a state prison, is there a TV in the war? What's that?
3: You there?
0: Okay, Frank, do me a favor. Can you possibly turn that TV down for a second? I want to ask you a question.
3: Yes, I'm going outside. I have to roll outside real quick.
0: Okay, so when you said you were in a state facility, is that right?
3: Several different state prisons. Draper, and I was at Dunham for a little while. That's West Jefferson, down in Bessemer. You know what I'm talking about. 100 Warrior.
0: I have been to West Jefferson. I have been to West Jefferson Prison before to interview somebody. That is a well-known prison there.
3: Yeah.
0: Yeah, no, it's a tough place. They asked me if I felt okay being with the prisoner by myself, and I said yes, and turned out to be a good decision. Could have gone the other way.
3: No one wouldn't hurt you, Paul. Alabama prisoners wouldn't hurt you at all. You're a god to them. I'm for real.
0: Okay. So work release, now, what is that? I mean, I know what work release means, but when you go to a work release facility, what does that mean?
3: In Alabama, the work releases have cable TV. The under camps also have them.
0: Okay.
3: And at 2 o'clock, the TVs, you got one side movie and the other side sports. Everybody turns the sports channel to the Paul Feinbaum show. That's every day.
0: Well, I'm glad to hear that. I am really glad to hear that. Cause,
3: you hear all these other people. My AIS is 1780-26. You don't believe that. You want to check it. But they you hear all these people calling in all that crap. They're lying to you on some of that stuff. Paul, you are a god to these people in Alabama, the Alabama convicts, the real ones. Because that's all they got all week to do is pick games and talk about sports. And you give them the heads up on everything.
0: Well, thank you very much. You know, Frank, listen, I've been gone from the state until recently. So I'm going to talk to Tuberville. And maybe we can do something about the prisons in Alabama and maybe come to some different ones and do our show. I think it would be really informative to me and the audience and certainly to the prisoners. Thank you, Frank. I really think this is a great idea. I think there's a lot there, and I'm not being farcical about it. I think it's a really good idea. I mean, if we can help rehabilitate some people and make them future Feinbaum callers, we will. Quick break, more to come right after this.
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6: 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Temperature may be one of the most underappreciated factors in sleep. That's according to the Senior Vice President of Research and Scientific Affairs at the National Sleep Foundation. We often hear about lights and screens and stress, but even modest changes in temperature and airflow can influence both how quickly you fall asleep and how deeply you stay asleep. Most experts will recommend a room temperature of 60 to 67 degrees Fahrenheit. 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Play around a bit and see what improves your sleep. You might be delightfully surprised. I'm Dr. Sanjay Gupta, helping you live a better life.
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0: And welcome back. Josh is up next. Hello, Josh. Good afternoon.
1: Hey, Paul. Calling about that last call. You mean to tell me that they're watching the Paul Feinbaum show in prisons, but over the last few months and years, people from the hospital can't even get the SEC network? You know what I'm talking about?
0: Yeah, I do know what you're talking about, because I probably the biggest complaint we get are from hospitals, that, and there's a reason for it. Hospitals subscribe to what's probably the cheapest cable bundle that you can get, and the SEC is considered a premium channel.
1: Right. Yeah, I thought that was kind of weird, you know, people getting rehabilitated.
0: Yeah, I mean, I don't know, you know, I literally don't know a single person with the Alabama Department of Prison, but somebody's doing something right if they're getting us on in prison. I like that. So we'll keep working on that. Hey, thanks for the call. I mean, some of the, I say this somewhat tongue-in-cheek, but not really. We obviously have a lot of truck drivers that call the show. We have a lot of teachers and a lot of ex-cons, and they're as welcome as the next person. And quite frankly, some of our ex-prisoners have been among the most entertaining callers we have. Let's check out Don in Florida. Hello, Don.
2: Oh, Mr. Feinbaum. I've got a couple of things I want to ask you, but they say legend's legend, but I want to tell you the three legends. One of them is you, the other one is Laura Rutledge, and the third one is Nicole from NBC. So those are the real legends. I had to get that out.
0: Thank you.
2: Number two.
0: Thank you very much.
2: Tennessee got Jim Knowles this year, so I got to put them in the playoff, or one of the teams going to be there. So I'm going to pick Tennessee, LSU, Texas, and Georgia. We'll see how that is. Number three question, and then I'll hang up after maybe three or four. Pennsylvania, with our new coach, brought 24 players and has got 20 out of portals. So in the future, I would love to know in the SEC, different teams, what they've got. So because I think he's kind of confident in Indiana. So he might be in a playoffs in a couple of years. And I want to know in your travels, because you are the legend, right? And Laura, she could be number one, though. When you're traveling, I know your wife is a good cook, but what place or what team area you go to has the best foods? I want to hang up and listen to your answer. God bless you. My birthday, sir.
0: Yeah, thank you very much. And by the way, thank you for the call, and I appreciate what you said about Laura Rutledge, and I'll make sure she gets that message, because she misses her friends down here, and we are really sorry not to be with her for the first time in about 12 years. Thank you very, very much for the call. Let's continue with more of your phone callers here, and Sterling is in Arkansas. Hey, Sterling.
3: Hey, Paul, and what you saw with Tim's call is one of the problems with Arkansas football. Everybody can't get on one accord. He let the media days, he didn't like his pitching presentation, as he put it, at media days. I don't know what was wrong with it. You know, it was nothing wrong with it because you didn't hear about it. If it was terrible or anything that was noteworthy, it would have been noteworthy that you would have known about it. He was good enough to be a topic on First Take for a segment about the – he had made a little comment about his wife is hot. I don't know where that's coming from, but that's the problem. He probably wanted Petrino or a different coach, so he's already behind the eight ball. In Arkansas, everybody got to get on one accord and go in one direction. I don't know how that's going to happen. Petrino coming back was one of the worst things that could happen. So that's divisive. We can never get on board. Summerfield did say one thing that I've been saying forever. I don't know how it's going to be accomplished. But I heard that I was out of the country, so I was getting my stuff bits and pieces. That if he can get Walmart behind him, it's over. And I think that's a fair statement. If he could somehow do that. He said he got FedEx, so he's gonna try to walk him. But that's about what it's going to take. And that's just going to get you in the game. That's not going to guarantee no SEC anything. SEC championship, SEC championship game appearances, playoff appearances. That's not going to guarantee you nothing. But at least you'll be in the game. Have a great day, Paul. And no, I'm not an ex-con, but if that's what it takes to move up on this show, I think I come up with some misdemeanor. Y'all guys have a great day.
0: Thank you, Sterling. Thank you very much. We are 2 hours in. It's been a very eventful Wednesday afternoon. We'll continue with more phone calls. Matt Hayes will also join us in a few minutes. We'll be right back.
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6: 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Certified strength and conditioning coach Dana Santis told us, recovery is about choosing the right kind of movement at the right time. 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I'm Dr. Sanjay Gupta, helping you live a better life.
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0: And welcome back. We'll talk to Matt Hayes coming up here in just a few minutes. We were talking to Frank a minute ago. I'm not sure we finished that call. Frank, you back?
1: Yeah. I just want to straighten something up. The Josh guy from Alabama called. I'm talking about the prisoners couldn't get ESPN, and they couldn't get in the hospital.
0: Right.
1: No, the prisoners at the honor camps and the work releases can get it because they contribute. But if you're in a regular prison in Alabama, you can't get it. Basically, an honor camp or a work release. And I guarantee you, the people that run the slick picks in there right now, they're watching you. And the ones that's in the regular prison is walking the track with their headphones on listening to you because that's the ones that listen to you. And they can tell you everything word for word you say on that show.
0: So Frank, you can listen to the radio in prison, is that right?
1: Right. That's the first thing you buy when you hit Kilby, is you get your little radio, a little Sony radio, it used to be, and you listen to the gangs all the time because when they took the cable out of the regular prison, that's all you had to listen to was the radio. But at the regular camps like Donaldson, Draper, Limestone, any of those camps, they're walking the track with their headphones on, listening to you right now. If you're at a work release or an honor camp, you're in the camp right now, they're watching you. And every one of the ones that run the slick picks and the games in there can tell you word for word what you said today.
0: What do they let you watch in those prisons?
1: Soap operas, cartoons, and news. That's it. The sports thing. That's it. Because one TV's on sports, the other's on the soap operas.
0: Okay. That makes sense. Hey, well, Frank, thank you. Thank you very much for sharing that with us. Okay?
1: I'll have to keep that
0: in mind. Hey, thanks for the call. I don't know what happened to you, but we appreciate it. Mitch is up next in Tennessee. Hey, Mitch.
2: Hey, Paul.
0: Hey, Mitch.
2: Hey, let's talk about not having the SEC network in the hospitals. Well, I had a heart attack on February 26th, and they sent me to Knoxville. And Knoxville didn't have the SEC network, and it's a SEC town.
0: Yeah, that makes no sense at all.
2: I couldn't believe that Knoxville didn't have the SEC network. It's the only day I've missed since 2015.
0: Hey, thanks for the call. Now, let me explain. In the city of Knoxville, you can get the SEC network, of course. And I'll repeat this. I've never been in hospital administration, but hospitals and hotels usually have the worst TV selection. I'm not the high end hotels, but just your random hotel usually has very few television selections. Swamp Dog is up next.
3: Good afternoon, Paul. Thanks for taking my call, man. Hey, I never been in prison or anything, and I hear a lot of talk about that. I have been in jail several times, and that's nobody's fault but mine. I deserve to be there when I was there. But thankfully, I've never had to go to actual prison. But what I want to talk to you about is that this new show that's coming up that I've been watching, I've been hearing about, is called Jeopardy, ESPN Jeopardy Show. I want to know if they asked you to take part in that. You know, it's all about sports. As a Jeopardy, in the form of the Jeopardy game show, and it's all about sports. They asked Paul Feinbaum, do you want to take part in this? I would think that they would. I know you got a busy schedule.
0: Yeah, Swamp Dog, it's funny. It's funny you bring that up. This was all going on in May, so I get a call from my boss, who asked me. He said, "Can you be?" This was like on a Tuesday. He said, "Can you be in Los Angeles Friday afternoon?" And I checked with our guys, Jamari and Danny, and we had it worked out. So for about 3 days, I was in the process of making plans, and then they put it off, and then that was it. I was never contacted again. So I was on the ESPN Jeopardy for about two minutes.
3: Well, I would think that you would be one of the best contestants on that show. I look around and I see who the people are going to be there. I don't think any of them know more about, the wide world of sports as Paul Feinbaum does. I think you'd be great on there if you could do it, if you got the time to do it. I think it's your job, Mike.
0: Well, here's the problem. It's already been done. They taped it. And this was like in the middle of May, it was the second week of May, and then like the third, fourth week. So you had to go back twice. I forgot all about it until the other day when I saw Joe Buck on TV. I guess it would have been fun. I don't know. But it didn't happen.
3: Hey, let me ask you this now, just be honest with me. How do you think you would compete if you were there with all these other people that's on there? How do you think you would stack up against them? Your knowledge and their knowledge.
0: I think I would. I think. I think.

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1: This Alabama prison stuff, you doing a show in prison or whatever, yeah, that will never happen. Alabama prisons are so corrupt.
2: Why not?
1: Because the prisons are so, they're so corrupt. You will never, they won't let you in there to say, not unless Kay Ivey built, yeah, well, she's in the process of building that mega prison. That would be the only way you'd get in.
3: Well, don't forget, James, as I'm sure there will be a new governor here in a couple of months, and I don't know Kay very well, but I do know the next governor.
1: I hope so. I mean, look, I've been out. I was 47 years old when I went to prison, and it's horrible. It is horrible, the conditions they have in there. They have no mental health. The drugs are abundant, and the overcrowdedness, it's horrible. They wouldn't let you come within a stone's throw of that place.
3: How, when you, James, when you say corrupt, I mean, I have a reasonably good understanding what that means, but from a prison standpoint, what does that mean?
1: Corrupt? That's that. The place I was at, I'm not going to mention where I was at, the COs or gangsters, I mean, they come in with their colors, you know? I mean, it's just, it's horrible. There's, like, homelessness in prison. They kick you out of your rack to where you have no place to go. Sleep on the floor is what a lot of these people are doing because they have no place to go because people around them won't let them on their bed.
3: And the internal system does not manage that at all?
1: No, sir. They turn their head. They count them. Look, Paul, I've been listening to you for forever. I can remember when Legend used to have to put you on hold to go get counted. That was long before I went to prison. But, yeah, I mean, it's... I mean, I get speechless. And I'm glad this actually came up because, you know, there are some good people in prison, Paul. And... they're so, and the guys talking, I mean, they got all kinds of stuff. You know, you can go to store, you can get your coats and cigarettes and dip and whatever. You got cable. But other than that, I mean, they'll beat the hell out of you, lock you up and hide you. Yeah, go watch Alabama Solutions. YouTube Alabama Solutions and... that'll give you a start.
3: Okay. Hey, appreciate it, James. We'll stay in touch on that. We're gonna clean this mess up. Thank you for the call. Up against the break. Back with more right after this.
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0: And welcome back. Let's race right back to the phones and say hello to I-Man. Who is next? Handsome Joe is up next.
1: Roll tie rope off on Bob. Hey, I mean, he'll be there in a minute. He'll be there in a minute. But, Paul, hey, I kind of like the conversation today, but you know what? All this, prison talk and stuff, I think, you know, especially like the SEC Network, I don't know how it is now. They used to have TVs, but, you know, it would be only limited amounts of usually news or sports, basketball games, because, you know, they usually vote on what people want to watch, and the guards run the channel. So, I mean, that's the way that used to work. But now, of course, back in the 80s, you know, there wasn't no Paul Feinbaum show. So, you know, I can't speak for that now. But, it was I know the highlight used to be like Draper Prison. It's no longer a prison anymore. It's been down for, I know, over 10 years or so long like that. But, one of the highlights there was maybe Sunday mornings people would come around and give you you had these little green cups. That's what you drank everything out of, coffee, you know, whatever. And coffee, instant coffee, by the way, you know, that's all you had. But they'd get a cup of julep, and they would make this, you know, home brew somewhere around the kitchen area, somewhere through there. I don't know how they got by with it because I didn't work in the kitchen. But they would give you that, and I'm telling you, a cup of that right there would knock you deep. You know, it would knock you dizzy all day long. But I think a good idea, but, you know, what they ought to do, Paul, is take these little tenor coaches, put every one of them in prison, shackle them down, make them go out on the farm squad, you know, flame blade, glass, you know, grass, dig a hole, dig another hole to fill that hole up and so forth, and then shackle them all down on the seat, you know, and just put on the Paul Feinbaum show, you know, play it 24 hours a day and let them sit down so these coaches up there like Fred Flintstone, believe me, you know, some of these coaches, they may learn a little bit something, Paul. And then the regulators and black hatters can come in, do a little motivational speech to them, y'all need to shut the hell up and just pay attention to Paul Feinbaum and get to rehabilitate. That's what you got to do. You got to rehabilitate. And that's how you solve that, Paul, because that's what they need up there. They need every one of them damn coaches up there to be, you know, to serve at least, you know, 10 years in prison. And, you know, and they'll have a different attitude by then. And, you know, there's a lot of talk also about these teams. Like, you know, they're saying, well, you know, each conference has probably got two or three, you know, top-heavy teams. But the SEC, we've got, you know, four or five, possibly even six, how it goes, that could actually win this conference. You know, there's no conference out there that's got the quality of teams that the SEC has. And so that's anybody that wants to keep talking up the little tenors up there, they're full of crap, Paul. They're full of crap. But, you know, I'm glad I got to talk to you, Paul, but I don't know if they'd let you in prison. I think it would be a good idea. I know you remember they did a record, Johnny Cash, when he went to San Quentin, I think it was, prison, and did a concert there. You know, I don't know how it would do today. I don't know if criminals are more violent today than they were then. I don't know. But that last caller you had, there are some good people in there. And there's some that got out. And
0: But Joe, let me tell you something. I really, and I'm not crazy, but I feel like I know the audience. It wouldn't bother me at all to walk around prison. I don't think there's a single person in there that would give me or you a hard time.
1: No, they wouldn't, Paul. They wouldn't. Yeah, I think you would make it good. And the security would be good, too, because, I mean, there used to be folks that would come in, men and women, for church services, for instance. And nobody ever gave them any problem. I think one time we had a church service and had to lock the prison down, but it had something to do that wasn't even during the church service. So, but, yeah, most cases, I mean, you'd make it fine through there. I've been out on the yard, Paul, and they'd walk. I remember them walking college students across the yard. I mean, they would have a couple of guards with them, but there wasn't nobody messing with them. I mean, because for one thing.
0: Hey, did I tell you what happened? Did I tell you what happened a couple of years ago, Joe? I was on a grand jury in Shelby County. And the last day of the grand jury, you're supposed to inspect, I think it's once a month, you have to inspect the prison. So they took us all to the prison, and, you know, we went through the, where the cells were, and a lot of guys were waving, and I kind of got close, and they finally said, let's go into the kitchen. Now, they said, you know how guards are, you've been in prison.
1: Oh, yeah.
0: A little over the top. They said, do not engage with the prisoners making food. So we're all of a sudden one of them over there is making lunch, and he starts waving at me and talking to me. So I did not give it a second thought. I started walking over to, I mean, I'm about a foot from him, and like six guards jumped in front of me.
1: Hey, you never know.
0: That guy wasn't going to do any more than and talk football with me, but that's how, and you know, I understand the security, but there was no reason for that. We didn't need six guns out because I'm over there talking to somebody in prison.
1: Right, and plus kitchen. If you're working in the kitchen, you ain't one of the crazy ones anyway. I mean, hey, trust me, everybody in the jail knows, or prison, whatever, they know who the crazy ones are, and they try to stay away from themselves. And the guards know who they are, and they're not going to be out, you know, like walking out in the yard unless they're by themselves. You know, some crazy ones that they keep locked down, and they let them out.
0: I'm not walking around the psych ward. Wearing an I hate Auburn t-shirt. I mean, I'm not stupid. Hey, thanks for the call. I-Man is up next. Good afternoon, I-Man.
2: Well, hey there, Paul. Good afternoon. Thank you for taking my call. And I tell you, Joe's kind of stole some of my thunder there. I mean, the closest thing I got is I hear that train coming rolling around the bend. I mean, listen, I really appreciate the clarification you gave when Daryl called in, because that you know, there's a lot of people out there with opinions. Well, where are the Black Hatters? I mean, you know, and everybody knows everything that took place there, and I do appreciate the explanation, because what you said is exactly what I've heard, and we're standing down and we're just being patient, you know, before any comments, because this is a pretty serious matter that's taking place, and it's developing and unfolding, and there's a lot of people still talking behind the scenes, and that's what we all said we would do. We would just wait and see and talk as needed. And but yeah, I really do appreciate you explaining all of that, and you know, there's a concern about, well, where am I and how come I'm not saying anything, you know, that kind of thing. It's because that's who we are. I mean, we're patient people. We don't have to run up in front of everybody and say, I know something, I was there, this is my opinion. And but that you find out who the loose lip ones are, and that's why they kind of sit over there in the group W seats. I mean, and I just kind of separate myself from a lot of those people that talk about stuff they have no opinion about, but that's all they do, is they gather just for opinions, and especially stuff they don't know anything about. I mean, talking football and playoffs, one thing, but when you start talking about people's personal lives and that kind of thing, that's a whole different ball game. I just feel like that there should be some restraints, and just listening to the people talking about people's personal lives, I see they have no restraints. So I got them in a special, you know, just keep moving through the crowd box, you know, nod, hello, keep moving, nod, hello, keep moving. But that was outstanding the way you handled that. And like I said, word for word, that's what I've heard. And I haven't heard any new charges or anything. And it seems to me, if there was any new charges, that would be a lot of afterthought stuff. And if that was, if those charges were legit, why didn't they bring all them charges out up front? So, you know, I'm in a pretty much wait and see the, you know, kind of mode. Let's just see how this thing develops. And we're not boycotting anybody or anything like that. You know, we're just standing back and just being patient. Because once it gets to this level, that's what it is. It's all about patience. Is that correct?
0: It is, and I mean, I don't claim to know anything more than but I did talk to an SEC official, and I talked to Kip Kiefer. So I feel like you and I are both in fairly similar stead. We don't know everything, but I can assure you, I mean, we know more than Daryl knew. Thank you for the call. Up against the break, Matt Hayes will join us next.
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0: Camp has not even opened yet, and controversy reigning for the second year in a row over Bill Belichick. Remember the all-time greatest NFL coach trending toward maybe the worst college coach ever? Maybe not, but Matt Hayes joining us now. Good to see Matt down in Florida. Matt, we'll get to the SEC in a minute, but just with Michael Lombardi on administrative leave, try to make sense out of the mess that is Bill Belichick. Good afternoon.
1: Good afternoon, Paul. I don't know that anyone can, to be honest with you. I think we can hit at it a number of ways by how it happened, why it happened, what in the world North Carolina was thinking, because Bill Belichick couldn't get a job in the NFL. No one wanted him. Michael Lombardi couldn't get a job in the NFL. No one wanted him. Yet somehow, magically, North Carolina did. I think the most damning thing of all, honestly, Paul, is in he's had two chances to build a roster at North Carolina, and he's signed 130 players. 70 the first year, and then 60 the second. Again, I'm not great at math, but that's got to be a high, high percentage of failure on those first 70. High percentage, Paul. So that, to me, is the most damning thing of all. You hire this guy because of his football knowledge, and clearly it's not working.
0: So Matt, I don't think anybody expects a big season out of North Carolina, and I'm also not suggesting that the school, which has a big investment in him, he's just going to fire him. But at what point do you think, assuming he can even make sense out of his own situation, that Belichick takes a good look and go, this was a bad move. What am I gaining from this humiliation?
1: I guess he already thinks it wasn't a good move. I mean, I don't know him. I don't think anybody knows him other than, you know, a few people that he trusts. But, I mean, I don't know how he could think this is a good move after what's happened, not only on the field, but also the fact that both he and Michael Lombardi have just completely botched two chances to build a roster. They had no one drafted this past year. They're just a bunch of guys in that roster. It's hard to watch it. I think North Carolina could absolutely fire him after this year. Give him his $10 million and that's it. Bye-bye. Let's start over. Let's find something different. There's a lot of money in that program, a lot of money in that university. They can handle a $10 million going away present.
0: Matt Hayes joining us. Matt, I want to go back a couple of days and try to put a bow on what we learned in Tampa. There were so many interesting characters there. I know you wrote about Kalen DeBoer. He was there a week ago today. Seems like a year ago. Take away from DeBoer's visit to Media Days. That's not what's going to determine his future, but it certainly has determined what people are saying about him in late July.
1: Paul, I'm very big on track records, okay? And I just look at the fact that they've lost 8 games in the last 2 years, and they've lost them every way imaginable. And there are times when they don't look prepared. There are times when they look just very pedestrian on defense. Same as offense. They had the number 13 overall pick in the draft as quarterback, Ty Simpson. And they just looked really poor in big games on offense. And that's really what you hired him for. You hired Kalen DeBoer and Ryan Grubb, the OC. He came along with him because they were, you know, offensive geniuses. They knew how to score points. They showed it everywhere they've been. That to me would be a huge red flag. And then, you know, I understand why Greg Byrne doubled down this offseason, Paul, because Michigan and Penn State were showing interest in Kalen DeBoer. But boy, do you double down with a $2 million annual raise and literally give the University of Alabama a buyout if they want to fire him the size of like a third world economy, Paul? I mean, that's $60, $70 million to make somebody go if it doesn't work out. Wow, that's hard to imagine, actually. Now, again, Kalen could turn it around, but this is year three. This is year three. He's got a brand new quarterback, one of two guys, either Mack or Russell, that I don't think either one of us knows what it's going to look like, or anyone knows what it's going to look like. You know, obviously you got to go with, all right, I'm a guy big on track records. We saw what he did with Michael Penix. You saw how Ty Simpson developed quickly. The hope is that one of those two guys develops quickly. If not, Paul, and they lose 4 games again, I mean, what does that say at that point? What does it say? Well, you go three seasons with a guy, and he's got 12 losses. And I always go back to Indiana and Kirk Cignetti because DeBoer and Cignetti arrived at the exact same time. Okay, one guy took over the worst, statistically, the worst program in the history of college football. That's Indiana. The other guy took over arguably the greatest program in the history of college football. One guy went 27-2 and won the national title. One guy, what, 20-8? Didn't make the playoff, made the playoff, got annihilated in the Rose Bowl quarterfinal. I don't know how else you look at that, Paul, honestly. I don't know how else you can look at it just like that. Because that's literally same time, same completely different situations and completely different results.
0: Well said. Matt Hayes, let me ask you about Lane Kiffin because he got in and out of Tampa well, didn't say anything, really didn't do anything, disappointed a lot of people, but I know people like you were not surprised by his theatrics or lack of them. What about Kiffin now? What's in store for all of us during this season, his first at LSU?
1: Well, you know, I mean, all this drama in the offseason, I think, is overshadowed with the fact that I think he really developed into a pretty darn good coach the last couple of years. And I think all this drama has overshadowed that. Again, you're still talking about a guy who's never won a Power Conference championship, who's never coached in a college football playoff game, and he's the highest paid coach in college football right now, or right at the highest paid. And I think all we talk about now is what happened to Ole Miss and the breakup and how ugly it was. And the reality is he really did a good job coaching that team the last 2 years at Ole Miss. Should have gone to the playoff 2 years ago, and they blew that game, well, both games really, against Kentucky and Florida. And then last year he had them roaring at the end of the season. So much so that Pete Golding stepped right in there, and they were a play away from playing for the national title. Paul, I mean, imagine that. Imagine last year if they had gotten the national title game, Paul, and we had Indiana versus Ole Miss in the national championship game. That would have just been absolutely mind-boggling.
0: Wasn't far from it. Before you go, let me get closer to home there. You live in Florida, and you once covered the Gator program. It felt different this week. It felt a lot different. It just didn't feel marginally different. How are you seeing John Summerall's first season at Florida?
1: I mean, he's winning the room. He's winning the press conferences. I think he's a very popular guy right now within the fan base, but at the end of the day, he's got to win. You know, I spoke with him in the spring, and he was very clear about that. Look, these guys can love me all they want right now. They can like how I'm talking and how it's different from the guys before me. But when the team gets on the field, I got to win games. He's very clear about that. So I think the majority of the fan base is bought in. I think a lot of people outside the fan base are saying, all right, I'll believe it when I see it. And I think that's probably where we are right now with him.
0: Matt Hayes, great to talk to you, Matt. Always a pleasure. Good to see you. Matt Hayes joining us. We are callers all the way. It's been a wild show today. We're not done yet. An hour and 15 minutes, and we will talk to you right after this.
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3: A better life with Dr. Sanjay Gupta.
4: They say consistency is key, but sometimes you just gotta switch it up. A new study out of Harvard School of Public Health found that varying your exercise routine could add years to your life. What exercise someone did didn't matter much. What did matter was that all the exercises together worked all the muscle groups in their body. Now, an added benefit to changing things up is it can help you push through the plateau effect. That's when your body gets so efficient at doing something that you actually stop getting better at it. And we know from previous research that specializing in any one sport at a young age can make someone actually more prone to injury. And as experts we talk to point out, even elite athletes switch up things with their workouts, making sure to target strength, cardio, flexibility, balance, and doing that every single week. I'm Dr. Sanjay Gupta, helping you live a better life.
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0: Hey, welcome back. As we continue, let's go to Bash right now, who is in the Zoom. Hey, Bash, good afternoon.
1: Back in the Zoom, Paul. I'm feeling better from yesterday, but I am not feeling better from listening to Matt Hayes talk about my team, Alabama, just a minute ago. Let me ask you a question, Paul. If he's correct that this season coming forward is going to lead to 12 losses in the three-year span of Kalen DeBoer's career, does that mean that Alabama is officially a basketball school, Bash Brother?
0: Yeah, I mean, I first of all, I am not in his camp. I know a lot of people are, but I think Alabama looks like a better, at minimum, a 9-3 team.
1: Minimum of 9-3 team, so you don't think 10-2 is possible. Definitely not 11-1 or 12-0. It would be absolutely
0: I have the floor at 9-3, and yeah, they could. I mean, you've heard me say this 1,000 times. Their schedule is just manageable, so they could. There's only two games that they really probably going to be in the realm of pick 'em or an underdog, and that's Georgia and LSU. I think other than that, they should be favored.
1: I give you credit for that, Paul. You are right. But I will say some of those games in the middle, they're usually like heart attacks that make us Alabama fans, you know, brace for impact for like the amount of, you know, stress and chaos that's going to happen, like in the South Carolina game, the Vanderbilt game that we still have to play, Kentucky with Will Stein in the second week of the season. It's like, I better, like what Kalen DeBoer said, he better use that ECU game to get us like on track, like we didn't have the chance to do last year against Florida State. But I'm just saying, Paul, if some of those games don't go the way that they did last year and 2 years ago, that 8-4 possibility is realistic.
0: Well, if Alabama goes 8-4, there had better be rampant enthusiasm about Keelon Russell, meaning that he got in late. His last couple of games were sensational. Other than that, I mean, if this season ends 8-4 and there's no enthusiasm, then the program is going to flatline.
1: It could be very similar, Paul, to like how Billy Napier's Florida program kind of led to, where he had Graham Ertz, where he's his boy, he puts him in the first and starts, then injuries and complications. It's mainly injuries. That's the reason that DJ Lagway, the guy that's the five-star, the future of the program, gets his opportunity, but then he gets hurt. And then Billy Napier, you know, obviously goes through his horrible season last year. And that is potentially, Paul, where I see happening to Kalen DeBoer, not this year, but next year, if this season is another four-loss year, there will be no momentum going forward to 2027. Do you agree or disagree on that?
0: Yeah, I don't think there is a lot of momentum now, right. Bash. And you talked to a lot of Alabama players. I was with a group today that, I mean, in front of a large group of people with their peers, they're all going to say the right thing, but privately, there's not much confidence. There's not much confidence in Kalen DeBoer.
1: That's what I agree, 100%. Like, they can say everything on paper, what a school who is Alabama, the example of excellence, like we've always been for the last since 2009. But for me, Paul, it's like the last 3 years after Nick Saban retired to four losses every year and a possibility of this year being just like the same thing, there will be no momentum for Alabama to compete in the NIL football world. So that's why I was telling you and I was asking in the beginning of this conversation, are we just going to start embracing the fact that we are a basketball school? Kentucky has fallen off the tier of being on top of the entire conference.
0: I want to caution you, and congratulations to Nate Oates. It just came out that he's been married, so
1: yes.
0: I hope he has a happy life. But Alabama's not a basketball school, and that kind of talk is for losers. Not, I don't mean you, but Alabama is one of the greatest football schools of all time, and if it's not a football school, then it needs changes. This is not the old days when basketball when you could live on that for a while. Basketball is very important, but it's not football. And that's pretty obvious to everyone that understands college athletics.
1: I agree, Paul, but Penn State used to be known as a football school. And what are they known for now? They're a wrestling school.
0: Well, they're not a wrestling school. They may win championship. Look, Bash, I tell you what, if you want to be a basketball school, you be a basketball school.
1: Paul, than watching football the last 2 years. Like, as an Alabama fan.
0: That's true. I think Alabama basketball is very exciting, but I've lived in Alabama a long time, and that's a bad trend. If you want to talk basketball on the eve of fall season about to begin, wow. Coming up, we'll talk about Alabama basketball recruiting right after this.
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5: A better life with Dr. Sanjay Gupta.
6: They say consistency is key, but sometimes you just gotta switch it up. A new study out of Harvard School of Public Health found that varying your exercise routine could add years to your life. What exercise someone did didn't matter much. What did matter was that all the exercises together worked all the muscle groups in their body. Now, an added benefit to changing things up is it can help you push through the plateau effect. That's when your body gets so efficient at doing something that you actually stop getting better at it. And we know from previous research that specializing in any one sport at a young age can make someone actually more prone to injury. And as experts we talk to point out, even elite athletes switch up things with their workouts, making sure to target strength, cardio, flexibility, balance, and doing that every single week. I'm Dr. Sanjay Gupta, helping you live a better life.
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0: Final hour has arrived, and always a great hour on this program. It starts with Vance in Georgia. Hey, Vance.
1: Hey, my friend. Real quick, Bash, come on, man. You know that Alabama is a football school. Don't even dream that basketball stuff. It's horrifying, Paul. Horrifying. I've heard these gentlemen call up about this having to do stints in prison, whatever. And you know, I got my ass thrown in jail too.
0: Really?
1: In 1985, I'd been to some establishment down in Buckhead, and I'm riding up Roswell Road. You might know, I think you know where that is. That's why I'm mentioning that to you.
0: And I know. I've heard of it.
1: And it was about 3 o'clock in the morning, and I had to take a leak bad. I mean bad. So I pulled over in front of the gas pumps and the gas station, and right across the street was what we called the Dunkin' Dine, where we would have late night meals and stuff after being out carousing. And I piled in between two gas pumps and took a leak. There's one problem. Right across the street was a police officer watching me do this. So I get arrested and charged with DUI and public indecency. Of course, you know, that can evoke a whole lot of visions. And I go to court. I go to court, and this judge, he was in a high, he did not like me, Paul. He was not happy. And that solicitor, he goes, well, this is Vance so-and-so, and he's charged with DUI and public indecency. Every head in that courtroom turned and stared straight at me. I went, oh, God, this sucks. And the judge, he goes, I'm not happy with you. I said, yes, sir, I see that. He goes, well, here's what's going to happen. You're going to get $1,000 fine and 15 days in jail. When do you want to report to do your 15 days? This was late December, and I said, can I watch? I'd like to watch the bowl games. He slammed down that gavel and said, you'll report to the Fulton County Jail on January 2nd. He goes, get this ass out of here. So I wasn't trying to make light of what these other gentlemen have been through. I too have, shall we say, crossed the line. So I just wanted to share that with you, man.
0: Yeah, by the way, I am now, Vance, I'm now disappointed when a caller rings us up and has not served any time in jail.
1: Well, that's why I wanted to lob my hat into the ring.
0: And so did you serve the entire 15 days?
1: No, they let me go after 10 and a half. And the weird thing is, I couldn't get into jail. And I was scared to death because there were no handles. There were no doorknobs. They were like deadbolt locks. And this large gentleman got out of a car. It was like 6:30 in the morning. And he's walking up. He's in a sheriff's uniform. I said, sir, I'm so-and-so, and I'm here to do 15 days in jail. I left out the public indecency part. And he goes, well, you've come to the right place. And it turns out he was the chief of, he was the head guy of the jail. And they gave me the most coveted job in there, and it was delivering mail. So I got pretty lucky, but I didn't like it. So I can't imagine what some of these other gentlemen went through. I really can't. I can't imagine it. I put it this way. I think they're all a lot tougher than me. So. That's all I can say, Paul. I just wanted to tell you that I'm on the list, too. And they're all great people.
0: Vance, you're in good company. Thank you for the call. Appreciate it. Brian is up next in Tulsa. Hello, Brian.
2: Hello, Paul. Thank you for the vine. I hope you're staying cool. Everybody stays cool out there. I mean, my God, Paul, it is so hot. You feel like you're in Satan's armpit. That's how hot it is right now. Let me ask, speaking of hot, think of a team that's in hot water right now in North Carolina. Let me ask you this, Paul. With all the money that they're getting, making off the Jordan brand, would you think North Carolina would try to spend money to maybe get a Cignetti type of coach to come in there and do like what Kurt Cignetti did at Indiana? And number two, let's talk about coaches are in hot water right now. I would say, I think both coaches in South Carolina are in deep water right now. One definitely is the South Carolina coach. I've got Beamer, but I think the one that could end up getting fired, Paul, is Chris's little buddy Dabo. I don't think Dabo's going to survive, or neither Beamer. What do you think? And also, Paul, do you think Deion could be in deep water as well this year?
0: Yeah, I mean, I think Deion's in better shape. Deion's issue isn't his one loss record, it's his health. He's made a good recovery, he says. The difference is that Deion is just no longer at the epicenter of the sport like he was 3 years ago, and I'm sure that's affecting him. Long is up next in South Carolina. Hello, Long.
3: Hello.
0: Hey, Long.
3: You have a collect call from an inmate in Kirkland Correctional Facility in Columbia, South Carolina. Do you accept?
0: We do, yes.
3: Hey, Paul. Welcome to PTI. You're going to owe old Kornheiser and Wilbon some money with your prison talk inside today. This has been, man, have I learned a lot. But the biggest thing I've learned today, Paul, and I think you were kind of astonished too when you heard it. Tim in Arkansas is an Arkansas fan. Did you know that?
0: I didn't. No, that was breaking news.
3: Clue? Tim, no. Thank you for sharing that with us, and I got some good news for you. You need to go on to that Google thing, Darren McNeil.

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1: Into the Pink Hat Club. Dylan, you're not going to believe this, dog. I seriously almost called in after your first call yesterday when you referenced the gentleman that had called in prior that obviously is terminally ill. And Dylan, that was a great call. And in that call, you specifically said, I'm not going to be silly or stupid. However, Dylan, guess what? You called in again. You know what you weren't in that call? Silly. And finally, I have one question, Paul. Can you answer this for me? When your boyfriend gets into the Pink Hat Club, does JD get a T-shirt that says, I'm property of a pink hatter? I'll hang up and listen. Thank you.
2: Thank you very much. And when we come back, we'll have Dylan respond to that right here, right now. It is Wednesday on the show.
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5: How often do you stop to wonder whether you should share something that's revealing, maybe even embarrassing, with a partner, a friend, or even your boss? In her new book called Revealing, The Underrated Power of Oversharing, behavioral scientist Leslie John says doing just that can help you deepen relationships that are vital to your life. We need people to trust us in order to get things like love, friendship, and career success. That's what she told us. When you make yourself vulnerable by revealing something sensitive, it does make other people trust you. In turn, when you ask someone to reveal something about themselves, showing that interest will generally lead someone to like you more. Why? Because people like to be asked about themselves, she says. It also signals that they are discriminating and choosy, but in a good way. I'm Dr. Sanjay Gupta, helping you live a better life.
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0: Welcome back. Let's run out and talk to Dylan, who is up next. Good afternoon, Dylan.
1: What's up, my black cat brother?
0: Hey there.
1: You know, first and foremost, I want to address that moron from South Carolina. You know, it's awfully good that he can read and write. Otherwise, he wouldn't have a call. Pretty much, just throwing that out there. And you know, I'm real glad that you clarified everything earlier with, you know, with Daryl calling in and everything. That was real good, and I hit the nail on the head on that. But let me get to some business real quick. You know, I was on X scrolling, you know, like I do on my lunch break and everything, and Jim from Tuscaloosa posted something yesterday, and he said that he is going to start his own little club, and it is called the Panama Jackass Club. So his first member is AJ. Well, you know, AJ, I'm going to tell you this right here, buddy. It's good to know who the followers and the leaders are of this little, you know, of the Feinbaum show. It's really good that you know that, and I know that now. But anyway, and Jim's motto is, AJ ain't like the rest. He humps my leg the best. And that's just how it is. But anyway, Paul, the dirtiest player in the game is out of here. And I would like to thank Old School and everything for the congratulations and all that. But catch you later, Paul.
0: Thank you. Chris is up next from South Carolina.
2: Paul, the dirtiest player in the game is straight trash. Man, that man, what's wrong with him? He had the easiest track to success. He kissed enough ass to get a black hat. And all he had to do was keep his mouth shut, Paul. But every time he make a call, I can see that repo trucker backing up to the door to yank that thing off his head. Because they gave him a size 10 hat. As soon as they gave it to him, his head blew up to a size 50. And quit being the top flight secure of the world, Dylan. Reggie don't need you to come in here and take up for him. Nobody don't. Dang. Let him play out. We're going to sit back and wait. One thing I hope, he didn't make a bad choice. Because one thing you think, you draw a line in the sand. When you draw a line in the sand, you can't cross it again. So I hope he made the right decision because, hey, he was on the fair track too. But ain't no way Dylan's still coming on this phone call, still got to show his face when I never thought I'd seen somebody get knocked out before they phone call. AJ lit him up yesterday, and the man was stunned. He had to get off the phone. He choked. He ain't built for prime time. Play your role, Dylan. You ain't nothing. That black hat don't mean nothing. They gave you one. Have a nice day, Paul.
0: John is up next in Louisville. Hey, John.
3: Good afternoon. A pretty high misery level today with the Mean Girls. Would you agree?
0: Yeah, it's way up there.
3: Hey, speaking of today's theme, Paul, yes, I've been to the Big House.
0: I got you. I heard. I understand.
3: Yeah, football games and concerts. Hey, interesting discussion today with the prison talk and whether Alabama should be a basketball school and whether Legend was ejected, forcibly removed, or kicked out, whatever. But I did find interesting your first guest, Jordan Reed. I found he didn't mince words about Shane Beamer's poor coaching that he should be on the hot seat. Do you agree?
0: That one surprised me because it really wasn't part of the subtext, but he was honest about it.
3: And he did pick Texas to win the national, and if they did the Natty, and if they didn't, he would consider that a gross failure as well. But Paul, what coaches should be on the hot seat this year? Maybe the two schools with USC as initials, and maybe North Carolina. Who do you have on your hot seat for coaches?
0: Yeah, I think Lincoln Riley is probably an interesting one because, once again, Lincoln has been able to convince the media that he's got a great team coming back. He does. He also has about four or five games that he could lose all of them. And I don't know what the appetite is out there. I mean, they got their golden boy. They got the guy that everybody wanted. And I think other than one season with Caleb Williams, it's been pure garbage.
3: I agree. Any other schools?
0: The Beamer one's a little harder to quantify because that will be easy. I mean, if he has a bad season, there's no saving him. He can survive with what you and I may not think is a great season, but the South Carolina standards are different.
3: And but obviously, North Carolina coaches is all but gone. Would you agree?
0: Yeah, I don't think that's. I think it's just a matter of how they get through the Lombardi issue, because I mean he was the most critical hire that Belichick made, and you know if they end up 500, I don't see any appetite to save him. You're just wasting time, and that's a job you can get a good coach for. It's a school you can win.
3: Yeah, the last one is one of your old friends, the Wisconsin coach. What do you think?
0: I guess we're talking about Bielema. I mean, I just...
3: No, that's Illinois.
0: I mean, Bielema... Okay, I'm sorry. Luke Fickell is what you mean. Luke Fickell is probably going to get fired. Yeah, I mean, what's interesting about Luke Fickell, I mean, I think he could have had the Notre Dame job 4 or 5 years ago. This guy was in such a great position at Cincinnati, and he just took the wrong job.
3: By the way, Paul, did you notice that Jordan Reed did not bring up Sorsby in the NFL draft?
0: I didn't pick up on that, but that was very interesting.
3: Yeah, good show. A lot of topics today, and I'll stay out of jail.
0: Thank you. You need to do that. How about Tech in Austin is up next?
4: Hello. Hello, my friend.
0: Hey there.
4: It's been about 6 months since we talked, and I'm driving to Houston today from Austin, and I just stopped off in LaGrange, Texas, and was wondering if you knew about the chicken ranch for a number of years. A while back.
0: Now,
4: Chicken Ranch in LaGrange.
0: I'm assuming, are you talking about Chicken Ranch in relation to the Texas A&M game?
4: Yes, exactly.
0: Yeah, I've seen the movie. I know the story. You're welcome to okay. Tell us, though, if you'd like.
4: No, that's okay. I'll let people look it up for themselves. So I wanted to first do a quick shout out to my buddies, Peter McKenzie and Bobby Patton. If they're listening in today. But here's what I wanted to say. The SEC, to my eye, looks like, you know, five teams that finish 6-5. Or something like that. Five different teams, and you can throw Oklahoma in there, Texas A&M, Tennessee, Missouri. Those are all the same teams for the most part. So what I'm going to say is that I predict for the University of Texas, I'm predicting a 9-2 season, and they get into the SEC championship because two wins get you in the SEC championship. And they're going to play Georgia, and Texas will win by 14 and probably be the number one seed in the championship playoff. I do want to say that Texas is going to run Ohio State out of DKR in September. It'll be about 1,000 degrees on the field, and those boys are going to wilt. And Texas is still pissed about last year. We got a brand new quarterback compared to last year. He looked like a little fraternity boy scared that his, you know, that his mom's going to find him doing something bad. That's what our quarterback looked like last year in the Ohio State game. So I think we'll beat Ohio State by 17. And I think the two losses, and the only reason I'm saying these two losses, they're

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3: 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You should be getting 7 to 9 hours a night. And finally, number four often gets forgotten, socialization. It's not a bonus. It's a necessity for a healthy life, finding a sense of community, purpose, and belonging. I'm Dr. Sanjay Gupta, helping you live a better life.
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0: you should, like, do you think you might should do, like, a six-month stint so you can really connect with your audience base?
1: I'm willing to do it. I don't know. I think I could just volunteer. I think hosting this show is criminal enough, don't you?
0: Absolutely. If you can handle that, you could be the warden. But no, you know, Paul, I'm so glad that guy brought up about the chicken ranch because, you know, you do realize Dylan, he got kicked out of the chicken ranch. They kept on wondering why every time an egg got hatched that they had a stuttering chicken come out. And so they figured out the culprit, and so they had to ostracize him and send him on his way. But, you know, one thing about that black cat, you know, first of all, Jim from Tuscaloosa, I personally asked you cordially, would you please start calling back into the show and bring some heat to the show like you always have brought and make it interesting. Make Feinbaum fun again. You know what I mean? Campaign. Because I accept that Panama Jack hat because a Panama Jack hat actually goes with a Don Johnson jacket. It actually fits. You know what a black hat goes with, Paul? It goes with an Abraham Lincoln selfie on a $5 bill. That's how old and out of style that is. So all these black hatters think that y'all got something prestigious. They're actually doing away with a cashless society, so y'all are going to be obsolete before too long anyway. So y'all can put that in your old pipes and smoke it and sit down, Dylan, because you over there, all they just needed you to do is shine their shoes and get the dog hair off their hats over there. I bet you can do that with your fingers. And I'm going to tell you this too, Paul. You know who's in prison? I got a confession. John from St. Louis is in prison. That's why he's not calling. They put him in the box. They're going to let him out probably in a couple of more weeks. War damn eagle.
1: Thank you. Expired is up next.
2: Here they come, Paul. Here they come, Paul. Here they come. Just like roaches. Just like roaches every year. It doesn't matter how much you spray, Paul. In the summertime, them big giant yard roaches, they come underneath the little crack in your door, and you find them. You're like, what the hell? Where in the hell are they coming from? Paul, do you have any idea what I'm talking about?
1: Not totally, no.
2: The Texas fans. Here comes Tex, okay? Yeah, they're climbing in. We're going to be 9-2. I guess one of the games got washed out by a hurricane. I don't know. Maybe a tornado. I don't know what the hell's going to happen, but they're going 9-2. Well, hell, I think you're probably going 9-3, but that's just me, Paul. But I'm telling you right now, where's Manuel at? You know, he's trying to fit. He's so fat, he's trying to fit under the door, and he can't fit under the damn door, Paul. Coming from? It ain't no telling. He's probably coming from the damn ceiling. Here they come. That's all stupid crap. Peyton Manning last year was a fraternity guy. This year, what the hell is he? I don't know. He's probably going to be pretty good. He looked pretty good at the end of the year, but you know what, Paul? They ain't won nothing, okay? That's why we play the damn games. And if you think that Tennessee, Oklahoma, and A&M, and you can throw them in a box and shake them up, and think they're all the same team and they're going 6-5, you're extremely bigger idiot than I ever thought, Tex. And by the way, Tex, chicken ranch, that's the only good thing you said in your whole damn conversation. We need to have a damn petition to bring it back, Paul. I'll be a frequent visitor. Maybe not. Miss Feinbaum might not let me. But anyways, Paul, you have a great day and giggle.
1: John, who's probably been to that chicken ranch or at least saw the Dolly Parton, Burt Reynolds movie, John is up next.
3: Hello, Paul. How are you?
1: Good evening, John.
3: Paul, can you hear me? Paul, are you there? Can I talk?
1: Yes. Yes, John, I'll repeat again. You copy over and out.
3: I'm not over and out. I want to tell AJ, I am alive and well. I've had some challenges this summer, but one of the challenges I don't have is your asinine calls, quite frankly, AJ. You need to drink more coffee because you're stunted like a little baby boy, like baby Huey. And good night, Paul. Over and out.
1: My, have we missed that for the last 6 weeks. Handsome Joe returns.
4: Hey, Paul, I won't address long, but first, hey, it's good to know that John in St. Louis, he finally made pro. But long, a.k.a. short, and I don't mean in height. Hey, I went to Piggly Wiggly and had catfish today while you flossed your one little rotten tooth with a dirty diaper. Now, kiss my
1: Thank you. Why don't we take a break? It's been a rather contentious final 45 minutes. A few minutes remaining here on a Wednesday. We'll be right back.
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8: A better life with Dr. Sanjay Gupta.
9: They say consistency is key, but sometimes you just got to switch it up. A new study out of Harvard School of Public Health found that varying your exercise routine could add years to your life. What exercise someone did didn't matter much. What did matter was that all the exercises together worked all the muscle groups in their body. Now, an added benefit to changing things up is it can help you push through the plateau effect. That's when your body gets so efficient at doing something that you actually stop getting better at it. And we know from previous research that specializing in any one sport at a young age can make someone actually more prone to injury. And as experts we talk to point out, even elite athletes switch up things with their workouts, making sure to target strength, cardio, flexibility, balance, and doing that every single week. I'm Dr. Sanjay Gupta, helping you live a better life.
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1: Hey, welcome back. A couple of minutes remaining, and Candace is in Nashville. Good afternoon.
2: Good afternoon, Paul. Hey, I just had some possible solutions with the chicken, ranch. Can use the chicken manure to plant some green beans around these pole flock cameras. And personally, I like the rattlesnake beans better than the Blue Lake beans. I'll never plant Blue Lake beans again. Kentucky Blue Lake, no.
1: Thank you for the call. Old School is up next. Good afternoon.
3: Well, there's 30 seconds of my life I'll never get back. Now, let me address a few things, and I need some legend time, because I ain't called in here in about 4 months, and I've been working my ass off down here. But some of the stuff that's going on is just as it makes me want to blow a damn fuse. Number one, you know what, Rusty? You know what? Our man taught me. He taught me a very good lesson. Just listen. Just listen. Just listen. You know what you ought to do, Daryl, down in Georgia? Is listen. You know why, Daryl? You don't have to go to a damn college to get a journalist degree. I've been storm chasing for the last 20 years. And I am a photojournalist under the science and technology. You know why? Because I sent in videos. I had people like spoke up for me. That's been in the business for years and years and years. I'm a photojournalist, so you don't know what the hell you're talking about. Now let me address this too. Let me address the two weirdest callers on this damn show. Let me tell you something, Long. That was a low damn blow what you did to AJ. See, he don't have to ask your forgiveness, bro. If he's right with God, that's all he's got to do. We don't have to ask you. And when it comes to you, Gino, I'll tell you what I'll do. You two want to be so relevant when you call. You're not relevant, bro. You're not a relevant caller. All you do is talk about other people. And you know what, bro? You know what? You're reading. So let's do this. I'm sure Paul can put us both in the paint. I'm sure he can put us in paint on Zoom. Zoom up. Let me see your face, bro. Let me see you too, Gino. You want to talk all that crap, and then you're going to attack Handsome Joe? You going to attack Handsome Joe and my friend Bob that served in the damn military that is protecting everybody? Get it right, pal. And let me say lastly about Legend. Legend and Tip Keeper are my damn friends. They will always be my friends, period. And let me tell you something else. I'm happy for Legend. I thought he did a damn good job interviewing down there. Why isn't everybody's got to be want to put a shade on another man's life, thinking you're going to make your damn life brighter? You'll never make your life brighter putting a shade on another man. Mind your own damn business and stay in your damn lane. And if anybody's got a problem with that, get your ass down here to Bluffton, Mississippi, and talk to me man to man. I'm out.
1: Ooh. Whoa. Let's check in with Mark next in Baton Rouge. Hello, Mark.
4: Hey, Mr. Paul. Thanks for taking my call, man. Listen.
1: Thank you.
4: I'm smiling from ear to ear this year, Mr. Paul, because the last time my call was able to get through was in 2019. And in 2019, we all know what happened. My LSU Tigers won a national championship. But with that being said, Mr. Paul, I'm asking this question. I'm going to hang up and let you answer. I know a lot of football games are not, well, no football game is won on paper. It's won on the field. So in your eyesight, as of today, what's a realistic outlook for my LSU Tigers in year one under Coach Lane Kiffin? Do you see 10 wins or under? And if we finish the season 9-3, do you see my Tigers making the playoffs? With that being said, thanks for taking my call, Mr. Paul, and it's GDT. Go damn Tigers. Thanks, Paul.
1: Mark, thank you. I think right now 9-3, 10-2 is somewhere where LSU comes in. I don't know whether 9-3 makes it, but I think it will this year. LSU has a difficult schedule. You know, they're going to have to beat somebody important. They could lose a game on the road, and I think still get away with it. Hey, thank you very much for the call. Great question. Great to have you back. Sheila is up next. Hello, Sheila.
5: Woo-wee, Paul, bam, in the ass.
0: I'm so glad to have you back. I missed you so very much. I so missed you. But I was listening to you the whole time. Great job on the trail in the SEC days, media days. You were amazing. You had great interviews. I want to say shout out to Coach Go. Let's go. We're going to be in the mix. I don't know at the top of the mix, but we're back. And if it's not true, you know I'm going to be the first to say something. So welcome back to you. I had to say that. But what are we doing? I don't ever stay gone old school for 4 months. I love old school. He's an honorary citizen of the state of Alabama. He comes here. We love him. But, wow, 4 months, no way. And then, I don't know, let's go in the shade room for just a moment, Paul, because you are the master of the shade room, man. You just throw some shade every day and the people don't get it. But whoever said the Backstreet Boys reject, that is funny. And then there was the one that said, you Miami Vice wearing, jacket wearing, what are we doing? What is this football, folks? Get over it. Be cordial. Everybody hates Chris, but I like Chris. I like Mountain Brook Chris for sure. I like that Mountain Brook Chris. And I love our South Carolina Chris. And then there's John. Why? But now I got to throw much shade. No disrespect, my girl. No disrespect. Candace, help us all out. Just let it go, baby. Let it go. Paul, the eagle has landed. Welcome home. Please don't stay away so long. These folks get crazy. I'm out.
1: Tony is up next in Virginia. Hello, Tony. Good afternoon.
5: Hey, Mr. Feinbaum. How you doing?
1: Great.
5: Long time listener, first time caller. Hello?
1: That was fantastic.
5: Hey, I just want to know, I see a lot of video. Is Willie really on the wagon, or they just doing a YouTube stunt? Not football topic, but since Willie's a big Bama fan, he says he's not going to drink until the tide hits field. So do you have any perspective on it?
1: I don't. I don't know. I know who he is, and I've talked to him before. I don't know his current psychological condition. Thank you for the call. Jay is up next in Tennessee. Hello, Jay.
6: Good morning. Good afternoon, Mr. Feinbaum. I'm thankful that you let me through on this day because it's such a wonderful, pleasant, sweet day. I have not been in prison. I am an old guy. I'm almost 80 years old. I appreciate my coach, who is Josh Heupel. I'm wondering, oh, by the way, I'm going to miss Laura Rutledge. I'm going to miss her. I'm a Tennessee fan. I have been for years and years and years. I've been disappointed along the way a few times. I hear this year that we possibly might sneak in and have a 9-3 season. Is there any possibility that you see from that? And again, thank you so much for taking my call.
1: Thank you, Jay. I think if Tennessee can establish the quarterback very quickly, get through some of those early games that are problematic, nine wins is doable. I would go maybe one game less. Thank you very much for that call, though. We'll leave it here.
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10: How often do you stop to wonder whether you should share something that's revealing? maybe even embarrassing, with a partner, a friend, or even your boss. In her new book called Revealing, The Underrated Power of Oversharing, behavioral scientist Leslie John says doing just that can help you deepen relationships that are vital to your life. We need people to trust us in order to get things like love, friendship, and career success. That's what she told us. When you make yourself vulnerable by revealing something sensitive, it does make other people trust you. In turn, when you ask someone to reveal something about themselves, showing that interest will generally lead someone to like you more. Why? Because people like to be asked about themselves, she says. It also signals that they are discriminating and choosy, but in a good way. I'm Dr. Sanjay Gupta, helping you live a better life.
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1: Boy, had the appearance of the last time for LeBron James playing a basketball game in Cleveland with the Los Angeles Lakers, or maybe even inside the NBA. Not too many people can get teared up seeing a video presentation. And by the way, how did the Cleveland Cavaliers know to have a video presentation and nothing's been said about LeBron's last year or not his last year? Maybe they knew a little something that we had a chance to find out last night, even though they got the doors beaten off of them by the Cleveland Cavaliers. And also the lowest point scoring total for LeBron James facing his first team and then his third team in his NBA history. But it had the appearance of maybe, just maybe, this could be it. Now, of course, LeBron James is going to be noncommittal. He's not going to put anything out there until he is good and ready. But last night may have been a step one, that this is the last hurrah for LeBron James, and not just in a Lakers uniform, but maybe, just maybe, in the NBA. In 60 seconds, it's time for the Giannis Hunger Games.
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1: So who wants him bad enough? Who needs him bad enough? Who better go get him bad enough? The him I'm talking about, of course, is Giannis Antetokounmpo, who let it be known, and now the Milwaukee Bucks are saying, you know what, you want out, we're going to find the comfortable place for you to land so you can get the out that you're looking for. So now the Giannis Hunger Game begins, involving the National Basketball Association. If you're the New York Knicks, you know you got the part with Carl Anthony Towns. If you're the Golden State Warriors, maybe Jonathan Kuminga and Jimmy Butler. If you're Miami, a host of players could be involved in that. But who really desires Giannis enough to cure that hunger, to satisfy that hunger of not just being a team in the playoffs, but a team that can get through the playoffs and win an NBA championship? Yeah, he has a calf strain, but I guarantee when he finds out his next landing spot, that calf strain will go away, and Giannis will be ready to make sure someone's Hunger Games will pay off. For the ESPN Radio Sports Beat, I'm Freddie Coleman of ESPN Radio's Freddie and Harry.
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7: Then took my boys to Pittsburgh for a couple baseball games over the weekend. It's one of the things. Both my kids love baseball. We want to try to knock out all the stadiums before they graduate high school, so that's kind of our goal. Pittsburgh, obviously close to me, my heart, because my dad grew up in Pittsburgh. Wanted them to see some of the history of the city. I think that part was almost a fail. We tried. we went up to Mount Washington, rode around. I will say, like, you go up, if you've seen, like, a game at Pittsburgh, you know the little trolley they had that goes up the side of the mountain, mm-hmm. like the little train car? We wanted to do that. We didn't do that. The line was incredibly long, and I'm just like, that's just asking for it. We're not going to do that. But we did go up to Mount Washington where it goes. And it's just like, it feels like you're in 1950. It's so cool. It's really? Just like it's throwback. Because it's, we went to a little ice cream shop to get lunch and then have some ice cream up there. They only took cash.
8: In this day and age, in 2026.
7: Mm-hmm. And the little trolley thing I read online before we went, it only takes cash and coins.
8: Oh, wow.
7: It was like, you better have exact change or you're not going. Now, I will say, the ice cream shop had a coffee shop two doors down that had an ATM.
8: There we go.
7: So we wouldn't use that, thankfully. So we were able to eat because wow. They didn't tell me that until after I ordered. And I'm just thinking, could be a sign, maybe,
8: yep.
7: while I was in line to say, it made me think the last time that I utilized a place that only took cash. Because, like, you don't even have to worry about that with a valet anymore. Like, you don't, like, you just Venmo everybody. Doesn't matter. And you're good. Like, the last establishment that I went to before this weekend in Pittsburgh that only took cash. And I couldn't recall it. I couldn't recall the last time that happened to me.
8: The only time I keep cash now is if I'm going to the barbershop. But that, other than that, I don't have cash on me.
7: And I usually don't either. But here I did. 205-834-9450. Maybe you have one.
8: How was the weather?
7: It was awesome. Friday night felt like fall.
8: Oh, yeah.
7: And we flew in Friday. We flew in Friday morning. So I got home Thursday night at like 11. And then we were on a 720 flight Friday morning.
8: Oh, boy.
7: It was a turnaround.
8: It was a quick turnaround.
7: The 6-year-old and 9-year-old. But they did great. They didn't know where we were going until we got to the gate in Atlanta and they saw the sign Pittsburgh. I didn't tell them. Friday night, we went to extra innings. Weather was great. We didn't stay the whole time because we went to batting practice.
8: That's dope.
7: Now, we had batting practice passes, which that's 3 hours before the game.
8: Okay.
7: So, 6:30 game. So, we're there at 3:30.
8: Mm-hmm.
7: And we go to extras. So, like, we left in the 8th because it was late.
8: It was a long night.
7: And to put that in perspective, the boys the next day, I said, because Skeens was pitching the next day. It was actually Skeens versus Imanaga, which I was like, this is a really good pitching matchup. We're not going to want to leave this game early, maybe. This might go for a while.
8: Right.
7: Do you want to go to batting practice again? And they both said we would rather get there closer to game time. Because it was it was cool. They met Connor Griffin, who is number 9 pick from Mississippi, by the way, who I was really maybe more shocked than anything else. I was like, Ole Miss or Mississippi State? And he goes, Ole Miss. And I was like, because he was going to go to LSU out of high school, but he was drafted 9th out of high school, which he made the right decision because he's already been called up.
8: Yeah.
7: And I think Joe Block told me he's already the youngest player to steal 20 bases in a season since Ty Cobb.
8: Seems like good company to be in.
7: Yeah. Yeah.
8: History.
7: Yeah, my son was like, when did Ty Cobb play? And I was like, early 1900s.
8: It's like, even dad didn't see him play.
7: It's been a minute.
8: I didn't even see him play.
7: He asked me if I was born in the 1900s, by the way. I was like, well, technically, I guess, yes. This makes it sound like it was 05, but no, not then.
8: That's funny, because he has no concept. He's just like, wow, like that's so long ago.
7: Well, to him, pre-2000, you might as well be like a stegosaurus. I mean, it's just what? Were you born in 1900? I was like, now that you mention it, I guess so.
8: That's
7: but like almost 80 years after actual 1900, but thanks for making me sound like your grandfather. but nonetheless, he was actually super cool. I mean, you're talking about a kid, 20 years old, 9th overall pick. And I watched him walk down. He spent time with every kid. Like, not just sign and move on. Like, he actually had conversations with everybody. We talked to SEC football for a little bit. Super nice guy. They both got a ball signed by him. So that was a big deal. And then Saturday, we went a little bit later. And we probably should have done it because they canceled BP on Sunday. We only went to about 3 innings on Sunday, then had to leave to catch our flight. But we stayed walking distance from the hotel. It was almost a mile from the stadium. So it was a little bit of a hike. But, dude, that is... There are stadiums I have not been to that I want to go to. But when you think about the most picturesque stadiums, like I've been to Pac Bell, I'll always call it that. I don't even know what it's called. Is it AT&T still? Don't even know what they call it now in San Francisco. I've been to Dodger Stadium. I've been to Coors Field. I'm just trying to think of like the most picturesque stadiums. Like Yankee Stadium's not really that. I haven't been to Boston. I want to go to Boston. I've been to Wrigley. It's not what it used to be as far as being picturesque because they built all the stands out there and they put the nets up, whatever. This is by
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11: 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That's according to the Senior Vice President of Research and Scientific Affairs at the National Sleep Foundation. 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
4: We never had a shotgun shot in the dark. You were driving the getaway car. We were flying, but we never get far.
5: First off, Ole Miss is suing former players Devin Harper and Princewell Umanmielen for breach of contract. They are seeking over $1 million in back pay for buyout clauses that were included in their contracts. And this is not the first time we've seen this. If you remember, Arkansas sued Madden Iamaliava. And if you're wondering whatever happened with that, they settled. Brandon Marcello can give us a little more information on that at 9 o'clock when he joins the show. Ben Garrett also going to join us at 9:30 today to discuss this situation. But is this the new normal in college football? And I would love to have, I don't think we'll ever have all the details on this, on both sides of, is this just irresponsibility on Devin Harper? And these guys signed these contracts in January. You knew what was going on in January. We knew what was going on in December. We heard about it for weeks. We knew Lane was going one of two places, and it probably wasn't Florida. I mean, if I'm not mistaken, Damien, did we not get down the last like 2 weeks of this where he was either going to stay or go to LSU?
6: Yep.
5: I mean, that was because John Summerall had essentially been announced.
6: Mm-hmm.
5: That was going to happen. If he wasn't announced by the school, but we knew he was going to take that job. So you re-up with Ole Miss knowing that your coach is likely going to LSU. I don't know how much of this is just guys maybe thinking they can do whatever they want, not understanding what the contract was. I don't know who their representatives are. I don't know who their agents are. Maybe this is poor agenting.
6: That too.
5: Could be a lot of it. But I do think this is going to become much more normal. Unless, and here's why it probably won't be unless. Think about how many college football players we have every year. And I don't know if they all see things like this and immediately say, we better be careful with that. We better not. They will come after us now.
6: Oh, 100%.
5: I don't think guys' eyes are just automatically going to be open to say, no, no, we're not doing that. Well, I think if this was going to be done, it's going to be done.
6: Yeah. This is the thing about being an adult. Once you sign a contract, you're bound to that. And they let you know, like, this can be held against you in a court of law. Like, once you sign this, it's a wrap. And if there's a buyout clause that, again, like you said, if your agent or you didn't look over, your agent didn't look over, there, Ole Miss is going to get their money one way or another, whether that come through the players or for LSU. But somehow, some way, when this contract, when there was a breach in the contract, there's got to be some explanation. There's got to be some money being involved.
5: Here's the interesting part of this. There does feel like there's a little bit of a shift from the fan mindset, just in its totality. Imagine, and I already see you kind of agreeing with me, so I think you know where I'm going. Imagine this happened 4 years ago, 3 years ago, 3 years ago,
6: yep,
5: 2 years ago, I think.
6: Mm-hmm.
5: I believe there would have been not everyone, not even 90% or 80%. There would

0: have been a lot of, I'm going to call it observer, not even fan, observer outrage. So some fans, some people who cover, probably mostly some people who cover, and we know who the ones would be. Like this whole we feel sorry for college football players crowd, they would have been all over this.
1: Oh, yeah. Player didn't know any better. He ain't know no better. He ain't never signed no contract before. Well.
0: The whole player free. He should have the ability to leave.
1: Yeah.
0: Also, contract. His head coach left. He should be able to leave. Okay. Sign a contract. Uh-huh. Doesn't matter. I haven't seen a lot of that. I haven't seen a lot of the, oh, these poor guys.
1: Nope.
0: Or, oh, they're being taken advantage of. Or, what if they don't like the new situation? Tough. Mm. There's, it feels like, and I mean a smidge, I mean an ounce of the tough love in college football is maybe coming back. Like just, because here's the other part. What can they do? Like this is one of the few ways in the last 8, 6, 5 years of college football that the schools can actually punch back. And I don't mean literally they're trying to fight. But the NCAA is not doing anything. They've proven that.
1: Correct.
0: The individuals can't do anything. Like the coaches can't do anything. This is one of the few ways in the last 4 or 5 years of college football that they can actually go get theirs. And they can actually hold some people accountable and actually, I guess, throw a little bit of power, a little bit of clout around. There doesn't feel like there have been many opportunities like that. And I'm not saying that they should just be seeking out opportunities to flex on kids or players. But college football, the individuals involved from the administrative side, and boy, there are certain people that won't like this, they've been bullied for a while now. I'm going to play 4 games and I'm going to quit.
1: Yep.
0: I'm transferring. Mm-hmm. I'm leaving. I'm leaving multiple times. Greg and I have shared multiple instances in season, players threatening not to play to renegotiate deals. And promise you, players you've heard of, players whose names you know, quarterbacks saying, if he's not injured, I'm not going in the game because I don't want to burn my potential red shirt. During a game, saying that to a head coach on the sideline.
1: Insane.
0: How injured is he?
1: Insane.
0: Think about the level in which, and I get it, they make $8 million, $10 million, that's not the response that's warranted here. But college football has been bullied for a while. There have been no ways for them to really counterattack a lot of the things taking place. And I hate to make this sound like some sort of scuffle or street fight or war, but in some ways it is. And just to manage things, there hadn't been a lot of ways to push back. This is one of the few.
2: A better life with Dr. Sanjay Gupta.
3: There are lots of things you can measure to get an idea of how healthy you are at any given moment. Temperature, heart rate, blood pressure, just to name a few. But how about how healthy you will be and how long you're likely to live? According to a new study out of the University at Buffalo, 2 simple strength tests are pretty accurate at predicting longevity in older women. One is hand grip strength, and the other is how quickly people can stand up from a seated position without using their arms. By the way, I remember interviewing former President Jimmy Carter when he was quite old and being really impressed how he just popped out of the chair without using his arms. Not a lot of older people can actually do that. But I think the message here is that maintaining strength as you age is going to help you perform everyday activities, but also help you avoid injury and stay independent. I'm Dr. Sanjay Gupta, helping you live a better life.
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0: Jeff Schwartz to the show, who covers the Big Ten, is at Big Ten Media Days. We mentioned a bit of a shot fired earlier in the week, and it was Tony Petitti referencing sort of middle of the pack and where the two teams are, where the leagues are. It sounded like that was being directed at the Southeastern Conference. Jeff, joining us now on the Higginbotham Hotline, how much of did you feel like what Tony Petitti said in his opening remarks was directed at the Southeastern Conference?
1: Probably a little bit of it. I mean, I think that, you know, the SEC last week was, you know, whining is probably the wrong word, but they were very boastful about, you know, the conference scheduling, and, you know, they were, complaining about maybe the way that they're viewed versus, you know, the way the Big Ten is viewed right now. It definitely felt like, you know, Tony Petitti was just trying to take a stance for the Big Ten, right? And this is our time this week to boast. We've won three conferences and titles. It feels weird to say we. I've been in the conference 2 years, like, as an Oregon guy. Like, the Big Ten has won a conference, you know, won a title 3 years in a row. So I imagine it was a shot at that. We had him on yesterday. It was a great conversation on the radio. And, you know, he's very happy with where the conference is at right now. Obviously, basketball won a championship. Football's won three in a row. And, you know, it's, we're at the forefront of the conversation in college sports.
0: I was a little surprised. I saw comments from Lincoln Riley, and I know you probably discussed the 2014 playoff, which he's trying to get to, and Lincoln saying that every coach in the league is on board with this. Do you believe that? And what else did you learn from Tony Petitti about this potential of 24 teams in the college football playoff?
1: He said that too, yesterday. And I think that's mostly a 2014 playoff allows everyone to say they're a playoff team, and coaches love it because that gives them the opportunity just to say, hey, I'm a playoff. Now, I'm not a fan of it. I get the arguments for it, right? It allows there to be more competition into the season around making a playoff, right? It might make some games more meaningful. It might keep teams more in the loop and fighting for a playoff spot. But I don't think it makes the game better. I mean, to me, the playoff is about finding a champion. I'm not sure adding 12 more teams that aren't going to win a championship is really going to make a difference in who wins a championship. But of course, the coaches want it. I mean, Lincoln Riley's on the hot seat in USC. Their schedule's brutal this year. I mean, a 9-win season is probably means they upset someone along the way, right? They have Oregon, Ohio State, Indiana. They got to host Washington. Like, there's probably upset on the way at 9-3. They just sort of win the games they're supposed to win. They're 9-3, and Lincoln Riley is not a playoff coach, but in a 2014 playoff he is, and you get to say, yo, you're a playoff coach. I don't know if he's really on the hot seat. I mean, in the media we talk about that, of course, right? But, you know, 9-3 playoff team feels a lot different than 9-3 not a playoff team. So I would imagine a lot of coaches want a 2014 playoff.
0: Yeah, it's that whole inclusion part of it, I understand it, but then I think some are ignoring the other side of that, Jeff, is on those years you do miss the playoffs, it's going to look a lot worse. And I don't hear any coaches sort of referencing that at all.
1: Well, they always think they're going to win. Right? And that's why, right? You know, no coach is like, you know what, we're going 6-6 this year, guys, especially in the old media day, right? I mean, everyone, you know, every coach is like, I like where our team is at right now. And we're going to training camp. Well, the position battles are going great. We have the depth, you know, every coach, right? This year we have the depth we need, right? And you're like, okay, sure. We'll see when it comes, week four, you got a couple guys hurt. We'll see if the depth holds up. So you're right, though. It would really make a non-playoff season for now, what? I would imagine like 18 teams like to make the playoff. It would make, if you don't make the playoff for a year or two in a row, you're out of a job. And so it would increase the pressure that way.
0: 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He's there in Chicago for Big Ten Media Days. Coach or team that maybe you learned something about yesterday, maybe changed your opinion on what they are, what they could potentially be this upcoming season?
1: Yeah, you know, we had six teams yesterday. Iowa, when I did my notes on their team, I kind of wrote down, like, might not be very good. I mean, you hear Kurt Ferentz talk, and you're like, yeah, there's just no way they're going to be bad. You know, like, Iowa has to replace, I think, like 11 of 14 top tacklers from last season on defense. The quarterback competition, they're just kind of young, their young quarterback. I don't love how they, you know, their quarterback runs, you know, their offense is just, they don't have great skill guys. They're good at tight end. They replaced 3 of 5 offensive linemen, I believe that's right. And those guys combined for like 100 starts in their career. Like, you would sort of, for a team like that, you'd be like, yeah, I don't really know. But it's just like, Kurt, you listen to Kurt Ferentz talk, and they just have a, they play football a certain way. They've always done it. They've always been able to reload on defense. They've always been able to reload the offensive line. And they've always found a way to just stay in games, man. And so I think I changed my mind a little bit on Iowa. I'm high on Wisconsin because their schedule. But just looking at their roster, it's a lot of unknown, man. You know, everyone loves the FCS to FBS quarterback transfer, and they have an Old Dominion kid. I always sort of push back a little bit on that. The success rate is not as high as we want it to be. Those are exciting guys, but it's just like takes a year or two to a lot of times to really get going when those guys move over. So I want to be high on Wisconsin. Luke Fickell is fighting for his job, obviously. But I don't know if I like them as much as I thought I did. But their schedule is pretty easy, and you know what it comes down to a lot of times in this season's right, like what your schedule is, right? I think Wisconsin avoids like the top 5 teams in the conference, so like they have an ability to win games without facing. I think it's no Oregon, no Ohio State, no Indiana, like no Michigan on their schedule, and no USC. Like their schedule is super easy, so that allows them opportunity to win a lot of games.
0: You mentioned top 5 teams in the league, and Jeff Schwartz joining us on the Higginbotham Hotline to talk Big Ten Media Days. I caught some flack from SEC Media Days because we were referencing Mississippi State's game at Minnesota, and I said, I think this could be a top 5 team in the Big Ten. A lot of Big Ten folks were like, what? What are you talking about? They will be there today. Do you see it feasible that Minnesota could potentially be a top 5 team in the league?
1: Well, it comes down to Drake Lindsey, right, in year two. And, you know, last year was tough on offense, but he's young. I mean, I think one thing that it does bother me about us in the media and how we talk about these quarterbacks is that it's very hard to play as a young player. And every quarterback, mostly when they're young, struggles. They figure it out eventually, but, like, they struggle. It's hard to play as a true freshman. It's hard to play when you're first-year starter, even as a second-year player, right? As a true sophomore, as a redshirt freshman, it's really hard. And Drake Lindsey was hard last year. And so their passing just has to get better. But their defense last year was good. They run the football. They have a system that works for them in P.J. Fleck and just his mentality. So they would be – that would be what? You put them fifth, essentially, ahead of Michigan? That's what you would –
0: yep.
1: Right?
0: That's where I could see him potentially fitting. I mean, Michigan, I just feel like a lot more unknown still. I think the ceiling is high for Michigan, but
1: I was talking to someone yesterday who thought Michigan, and they're not. Then they're here tomorrow, but who was like, I think Michigan could be a playoff team. I was like, I don't see that quite yet for Michigan. You know, Minnesota was a team last year everyone was really high on, and just the offense wasn't as good, you know, and that happens with a young quarterback. So they're a team that if Drake Lindsey plays better this season. And Michigan is in 7 or 8 win teams. They figure out first year under Kyle Whittingham. That's a good candidate to be the fifth best team. There's not really a ton of other ones I love. Like, you know, Wisconsin schedule wise, I'm not sure I like Nebraska in that spot. I guess Washington could be with their schedule, but I sort of have the same questions I have with a lot of teams in this conference. Like, I don't really, who are your dudes? Like, who? DeMond Williams? Like, okay, but who are your other dudes? I mean, give me some guys that are your game wreckers. Give me some dudes that I can point to, like, that guy's going to really ruin a game for a team, or that guy's going to make some plays. And a lot of teams are sort of in that boat where they don't have those guys quite yet. They might figure them out, obviously, pretty quickly. But Minnesota, at least, you know, I think a quarterback would be much better this year.
0: I'm with you on that one. And Oregon will be there today. I kind of view this team as the best chance Dan Lanning has had to win a national title. Maybe that's like too elementary to state, but I do think there have been a couple others that people, and not just Dan Lanning, maybe even going back a couple of years before that. I think this team is just built a little bit better. I know some of the O-line rebuild that needs to take place, but tight end, a little bit of a question just based on what's gone. But this team, I feel like, is better suited going in to win a national title than some of the other teams I think people have been really high on. Where would you sort of rate this Oregon team?
1: Well, I mean, I expect us to win a championship. That's what I rate them. I mean, that's what the goal is this season, right? So you return Dante Moore, who, you know, would have been probably the second pick in the draft last season. I'm not sure he was good enough to be that guy quite yet, but he would have been the second pick in the draft, in the draft, you know. We have two running backs, a duo running backs that are fantastic. They're both true freshmen last year that are a year stronger, a year tougher. You mentioned the offensive line. Our center is great. We're going to play a left tackle who got a little bit of run last year that looks really promising. We might play a true freshman right tackle, which does worry me a little bit because it's hard to play as a true freshman. Our tight end depth is a question, but Jamari Johnson is incredible. He's tight end one. If you draft a tight end now, he'd be a first-round pick next year. Great skill guys at wide receiver. And then really what it comes down to is defense, right? We've seen the last 3 years that the champions have been teams that are older on defense, Michigan, Ohio State, Indiana. And we got all four defensive linemen back. And those guys are going to be top 100 picks, all four of them. Plus you add in the depth pieces that we have. Nasir Wyatt last year is a true freshman. Had a strip sack in the playoff game against Indiana. Our secondary is, second best in the country behind Notre Dame, if not first best. Linebacker is young. We'll kind of have to see what we got there. And this is what they set up for. They've always targeted this season for 3 years now, like their season to compete for a national championship. But we've gone further every year under Dan Lanning. Got to figure out rematches. Hopefully we don't have a rematch in the playoffs because we've lost our last three rematches. Lost to Washington, lost to Oregon, Ohio State, lost to Indiana. And playing Atlanta is a curse too. Last two Atlanta games have been the Georgia blowout, the Indiana blowout. So no Atlanta playoff games and no rematches. But it's time. I mean, look, it's this year, probably not till 28 again. I mean, it's just sort of the way the team is set up with the older players and depth we have. So I expect us to be competing for championship. I mean, I've never rooted for Oregon in that way. I think even the years we were good, I didn't expect to win a championship. Like I expect to win in 2010. I expect to win in 2014. This is a championship robust team this year.
0: No, it's I think it's built that way. I think it looks that way. I think most people, the expectation is there. Jeff, appreciate the time, man. Great stuff. Enjoy Big Ten Media Days, and we'll catch up again soon.
1: Take care, buddy. Thank you.
0: There you go. Jeff Schwartz, live from Chicago, covering Big Ten Media Days. Day two today. Michigan State, Minnesota, Ohio State, Oregon, Purdue, and UCLA. 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
3: 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It reinforces the alignment, stability, and coordinated muscle activation that supports how your body moves, whether you're doing strenuous exercise or simply going about your daily life. This is according to Dana Santis, a strength and conditioning specialist. Even though you walk every day, Dana does say you can make small adjustments to immediately improve your walking mechanics. 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Allow your arms to swing naturally in coordination with your legs. 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

0: 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The creator of it, Brett Scientia, joining us now on the Higginbotham Hotline. We were just talking Big Ten Media Days. I feel like people are a little bit ahead of Ohio State right now, and it's not that they shouldn't be on the top shelf of college football. They shouldn't be considered tier one. I'm not saying that, but there are a lot of people discussing them, Brett, like they should be leaps and bounds ahead of almost every other team in college football. Do you have any evidence supporting what I'm saying that maybe we're a little far ahead on where people are viewing the Buckeyes right now?
1: Yeah, well, first off, thanks for having me, guys. One of my favorite preseason stops on the radio tour, and a great time of year here with the magazine rolling off the printing press and shipping around the country. So appreciate it, and I appreciate that praise. But yeah, talking Big Ten, Ohio State, they're that dynasty that reloads every year over there. You know, you watch the NFL draft in April, you watch the combine, it's all Buckeyes. They sent another 11 guys to the pros this April, but 11 draft picks gone, no problem. It's the same as usual. The way that they recruit at a top five clip every year, and they're able to bring in transfers too from the portal. But yeah, they're a serious playoff and national title contender again. Remember last year, 12-0 start, really a coin flip type game with Indiana in the Big Ten title game. And then that one pick six against Miami really hurt him in the playoff. But this was definitely one of the best teams in the country last year. You got Julian Sayin back, a Heisman candidate. You got arguably the best player at any position with Jeremiah Smith coming in. Keep an eye on Chris Henry, too, a new five-star coming up. You know, they always have five stars in that wide receiver room, but now, again, another 1-2 punch with him and Jeremiah Smith. So you love the offense. You love the defense. One thing I have, my one question is, when the pocket breaks down, when the plays break down, and when they really need a third and medium type of play, Julian Sayin, I want to see him step up and create. You know, when the pocket's perfect, like it was the first 12 games for the year for them, he was perfect. But you saw against Indiana and against Miami, against nice pass rushes, you want to see him create a little more. So it's nitpicking, but when you're talking national title, you got to nitpick a little bit at the top.
0: Brett Scientia, Pick Six Previews, joining us on the Higginbotham Hotline. Staying with the Big Ten, I surprised some people saying that I thought Minnesota could potentially be a top five team in the Big Ten this year last week at SEC Media Days. Where would you believe the ceiling is for Minnesota this upcoming season?
1: Well, with Minnesota, there are parts of the team that you really like. I mean, you look at the defensive line. One of the best pass rushers in the conference there is coming back with Anthony Smith, and they're going to put up a lot of, you know, tackles for loss, sacks. I call it my negative play rate, plays in the backfield. They're going to be up there again like they were top five last year. But, yeah, I mean, I think there's kind of a ceiling on Minnesota and teams like this in the middle of the conference. When you look at just their talent profile, the way they recruit, the transfers they bring in, I think they're in that middle tier of the conference. But yeah, I mean, I would put them behind certainly the playoff tier teams. I'd probably put them still behind USC and Michigan, and then Washington looks solid. Penn State brings a lot of Iowa State transfers in. So probably after that tier, you could start to argue it. So I would say maybe their ceiling is, what would that be, eighth in the conference. It's such a competitive league. But yeah, you're right. There's definitely some pieces to like on this team. Running back Darius Taylor, a workhorse, and they upgraded at receiver too. Yeah, I mean, that's one of those dark horse teams that's flying under the radar.
0: I don't think there's any doubt. I look at them and think with both edges back, that defense could be strong, one of the strongest in the Big Ten. How do you view Michigan right now with a coach that we love, a coach that's been successful, but a lot of turmoil coming in year one, ton of potential at quarterback, hadn't seen Bryce Underwood necessarily put it together just yet, a lot of youth out at wide receiver and other portions of the defense. What's the ceiling for the Wolverines this season?
1: Yeah, well, first off, bringing in Kyle Whittingham from Utah. I've had a close eye on Utah the last 5-10 years here with Pick Six Previews. I love their program out there, their toughness, their culture. I know these are buzzwords, but if anybody lives up to it, it's been Utah with Kyle Whittingham. So I think that style of play, that smash-mouth offense kind of style coming to Michigan, that's what Michigan's been best at when they have that persona as a program. So I like to hire a lot. I think it's a good fit. He's also bringing some star players with him. Bringing his nickelback Smith Snowden over. John Henry Daly led the country in sacks. He's coming over at defensive end. So I like that. He's bringing his coordinator with him on offense with Jason Beck. Helped turn around Utah's really rough offense in 24 to a top five unit in 25. So I like the hire a lot. I like some of the moves he's made. And remember, Michigan, they've got a solid pipeline of talent there too. So he's taking over. The cupboard isn't bare there at all. He's got last year's number one overall quarterback from the high school level, Bryce Underwood. I put this in the book, though. It's really simple with Michigan, not to oversimplify, but it's really only about Bryce Underwood's development. If he plays up to his five-star billing, they're a playoff team. If not, you're looking at another 7-5 type season. So it really comes down to the quarterback development there.
0: All right, we're visiting with Brett Ciencia, Pick 6 Previews, at Pick 6 Previews on Twitter. You can get the magazine at pick6previews.com. Let's go to the SEC. There was a lot of debate last week in Tampa, Georgia, or Texas. If you were to lean one way or the other, which would it be and why?
1: Yeah, I've actually got Georgia playing Oklahoma in the SEC title game. So okay. I don't even have Texas there in Atlanta. But to start out, I like Georgia at the top. I think you have to start there. They're the defending SEC champs, 14 starters back. It's more of a veteran defense than usual for Georgia. And they rotate more than anybody on defense, too. So you got to look at two deep, even three deep. And most of the defense is back. So I think you have one of those championship caliber defenses that Kirby Smart has thrived with. Five stars at linebacker, two All-Americans in the secondary, or two All-SEC guys, I should say. And then, of course, you got Gunnar Stockton at quarterback. Again, so I'll use some buzzwords. He's clutch. He's a winner. But if you want to put a number to it, if you look at just fourth quarter passing, number one in quarterback rating in the country there. So in crunch time, he really gets it done. He backs up those buzzwords. So I like Georgia a lot. Now, I've got them to make the SEC title game, win the SEC, but to unlock that next tier, to get to that national championship stage, I want to see some of these five-star receivers step up. It's been a while since they've had really a game changer, a real alpha dog at receiver. I want to see that room step up in crunch time. So, again, nitpicking at the top, but that's what I want to see Georgia develop with is their receiver room.
0: Brett, my biggest surprise from Media Days, and I said it last week, and we need to recap it a little bit today, was, I hate to call it disrespect, I'm not saying they're flying under the radar because people still know about them, but the lack of discussion on Ole Miss even being a playoff team, much less contending for a national title, shocking to me. I get it. People think Lane was highly responsible for what Ole Miss did. There's some uncertainty still around Pete Golding, but I don't feel like the gap should be that big. Where are you on Ole Miss?
1: Well, I'm glad you brought up Ole Miss because I agree with you. I've got them in my playoff bracket. It was actually a no-brainer for me when I was going through the research process. I thought, yeah, of course. I mean, the way we saw them play in January for Pete Golding, that helped because a lot of times with the coaching change, you put your guard up, you start to worry how they're going to look in the new system. We already saw them. They played really well for him in January. And then a couple other things, too. I know that the concern was losing Lane Kiffin and his play calling, his scheme. So they went out and hired John David Baker, a former Kiffin assistant, former Ole Miss coordinator. And he was quoted saying he's keeping this scheme 90% the same as last year. So I love hearing that. I love having Trinidad Chambliss back at quarterback. Now a full season as an SEC starter, full offseason. Remember, he came up from D2 and was thrown in there in week 4. I think now he'll be even better than we saw. Kewon Lacy, an All-American running back. The interior of the O-line is back with three guys. But then here's the kicker. This what made it a no-brainer was their defense because last year, let's call it average, but this time around, Pete Golding put a lot of the transfer portal funds onto the defensive side of the ball, signed 8 defenders that were 4-star grade. That's unbelievable if you follow the transfer market. So I think they pumped this roster with defensive talent, balanced team. I've got them back in the bracket for sure.
0: Yeah, I couldn't believe specifically, and maybe you can help me with this. The computer seemed to hate Ole Miss. And that's the part that I don't understand, because when you look at whether it's returning production, whether it's returning bodies across offense or defense, I wouldn't think the computers would place a high value on a coaching exchange. Yet we saw multiple graphics with top 10 chances to make the playoff. Ole Miss was not in there. Chances to make the SEC championship game, not win it, but make the game, Brett. And Ole Miss was further down than 3 or 4 other teams I thought should be on the list. Why would computers be against this team?
1: Yeah, I'm not really sure because my game grader formula, my power ratings, I had them 8th last year at the end of the season after their playoff run. That's good for 2nd in the SEC right there, almost tied with Georgia. So as a starting point, I had them 2nd in the SEC. You look at recruiting and transfers, again, they signed a number 2 transfer haul in the country. I know Kiffin's gone, the portal king, but Pete Golden kept it going with number 2 transfer class in the country. And like I said, they pumped it mostly on the defensive side to help out that side. And I don't really know why you'd put them that low, honestly. Like, I got them high. I've got them 4th in the SEC. And I was going to have him higher, but I downgraded it slightly because of their schedule. I guess maybe that's where some of those percentages are hurting them, because you do draw a tough gauntlet here. You got, and I know they're all gauntlets in the SEC now going 9 games, but you got LSU on there. You got Texas, Georgia, Oklahoma, all playoff caliber teams. And then even opening up with Louisville will be tough in the non-conference game, a top 25 game. So maybe schedule. But the other concerns I'd normally have, I felt confident with them, with the play caller coming in who's keeping it Kiffin's scheme. Pete Golding, a coaching change, they played well for him, and the players stayed there for the most part. I think a lot of Ole Miss fans were scared of an exodus, a roster exodus going with Kiffin. And, yeah, he got a couple. He got a couple guys off the team, but not this mass flow like you saw, say, Iowa State going to Penn State, something like that. It was only a handful of guys. So I like Ole Miss a lot. I love their win total. I like them to be in the top 10, like them in the playoff bracket. I'm glad you brought them up.
0: I want to talk Alabama, too, because I felt like it was the quietest – Alabama SEC media days I have attended. Not saying that's bad, not saying that's good. It's just there was less conversation leading up to Alabama Day and then less conversation after Alabama was in attendance. What do you have forecasted for the Crimson Tide this year?
1: Yeah, Alabama goes in a new role here. I mean, of course, for the last, well, the whole time I've been doing Pick Six previews, 15 seasons, they've always been the top of the barrel there. They've been the dynasty under Nick Saban. They've been a playoff tier team every year since. And yeah, so this is a new role for them because they have a lot of questions if you look at this roster. And we saw some of the issues exposed there in the postseason against Georgia, against Indiana. They averaged under 1 yard per carry running the ball in the postseason. And the regular season wasn't much better. It was their worst rushing attack in Alabama history. So from that starting point, I don't know that they solved a lot of those questions. You know, 4 offensive linemen are gone. I like some of the pieces they brought in, some guys. And, of course, I think Michael Carroll, he's going to be one of the best in the country. He already earned All-SEC as a freshman. I love him as an anchor of the line, but still some questions there. You know, run the ball, stop the run. On defense, only one starter back in the front 7. And I know they recruit like the best of them. They got 5 stars coming up the ranks, but they are new faces. So, you know, it's a lot of new. It's a lot of youth. It's a lot of questions for me. So areas I do love. I love the receiver room again. Love the secondary. It could be one of the best secondaries in the country. So there are certain strengths. I'm not even calling quarterback a question. I know we don't know who it will be, but I like both guys a lot. I think Austin Mack, familiarity with the scheme, with the coaching staff coming from Washington. And then Keelon Russell, the dual threat, the athleticism, the 5-star billing. So I think they're going to be good no matter who they pick. Maybe you use that East Carolina game as an audition to see who's going to lead into September and October. But of all the questions, the quarterback's not one of them. But that's where I'm at. I've got them actually 7th in the SEC. I never thought I'd be saying that, but that's just where we're at. It's such a competitive conference that I've got them 16th in the country, but that's only good for 7th in the SEC.
0: Finally, Auburn. Can't leave you, Brett, without just asking what you think the possibilities are. Maybe what are some of the real reasons that people should have confidence that Alex Golish can find real success this year?
1: Yeah, I like a lot about what they did here with the hire with Alex Golish. He's a guy who's built elite offenses everywhere he's been. He was with Josh Heupel at UCF and at Tennessee and then did it himself. He proved that by himself at South Florida. And this is what I like is that when you see coaching changes, I like when they keep what was working from the old regime. And of course, with Auburn, I thought their defense was solid last year and the last couple of years under DJ Durkin. So I like that he kept defensive coordinator Durkin there. That was able to, that helped them retain a lot of their star defenders too. You got Xavier Atkins coming back, an All-American, some pieces in the secondary, the safeties are back. So I like that move of keeping Durkin, keeping the defense as is. But then you're picking up this offense from Tampa, like with a crane and dropping it right into Auburn, Alabama, because you got the quarterback, you got 5 receivers, you got the running backs, the line. So it's just kind of a bet on whether the top 5 USF offense from the AAC is going to translate to the SEC. I think it will. I think Byron Brown is special. He gets it done throwing it and running it, 3,000 passing, 1,000 rushing. So I really like Auburn. I was surprised to see them pick so low. I think they were projected around 12th. I've got them 9th in the SEC right there behind Alabama and Tennessee. In fact, claiming a top 25 spot for me. I really like what Auburn did here.
0: So where would that put their win total for you? 7, 8?
1: I'm looking at 7 for them, and then maybe you get some of these upsets. But I think definitely the goal is get back to bowl season. Remember, with Auburn, you're talking 5 straight losing seasons. So I think definitely get to a bowl. I see 6 for sure wins. And then, I mean, take your shot at some of these other upsets. I think they'll get one. So I'll say 7. Maybe they get to 8, you know, depending on how you feel about Tennessee, road trip there, or really the Iron Bowl could be the swing game here to get to 8 or 9 wins. So I like Auburn a lot for a transitional type year. I think that they're set up for instant success.
0: There you go. Brad, great stuff, man. Magazine's incredible. We appreciate your time, and I look forward to catching up with you again soon.
1: Oh, of course. Anytime, guys. Appreciate it.
0: Pick6previews.com. That's Pick6previews via Twitter. A lot of different ways that you can find it, find the information, but Brett Ciencia does a great job discussing it, and appreciate his time on the show.
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3: He provides the entertainment, and he goes overboard in seasons where he doesn't think his team on the field can provide the level of entertainment that he knows the fan base is looking for. He's been quiet this offseason. What that tells me is that Jerry thinks he's got a winner here with Dallas. Now, here's the thing. He's been quiet. The team has not. If you look at what the Dallas Cowboys have done this offseason, they got a player in George Pickens who's a 1,000-yard receiver that's on the franchise tag. 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They had two first-round draft picks, Malachi Lawrence from Central Florida, and then Caleb Downs from Ohio State, who a lot of people think pound for pound could be the best player in this draft. 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
6: A better life with Dr. Sanjay Gupta.
7: They say consistency is key, but sometimes you just gotta switch it up. A new study out of Harvard School of Public Health found that varying your exercise routine could add years to your life. What exercise someone did didn't matter much. What did matter was that all the exercises together worked all the muscle groups in their body. Now, an added benefit to changing things up is it can help you push through the plateau effect. That's when your body gets so efficient at doing something that you actually stop getting better at it. And we know from previous research that specializing in any one sport at a young age can make someone actually more prone to injury. And as experts we talk to point out, even elite athletes switch up things with their workouts, making sure to target strength, cardio, flexibility, balance, and doing that every single week. I'm Dr. Sanjay Gupta, helping you live a better life.
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16: I'm Ed Benkin. Training camp is underway for all 32 teams in the NFL, but several teams are dealing with injuries after today. Saints offensive lineman Brian Brazzi suffered a knee injury, which is feared to be a torn ACL. Meanwhile, Bengals defensive lineman Shamar Stewart was caught off the field during practice. He suffered a left leg injury.